0: O'Higgins will shift personnel. Keeling back into the game, and Peyton Nicola will check in as well. First and 15, back at the Parkersburg 40. Morgantown leading 13-0, 2:42 first quarter. Twin receivers wide right, McCutcheon and Cook. George into the boundary left side. Keeling is the pistol tailback. Snap back to Twig. He'll give it to Keeling. Keeling following his right guard up the middle. Fumbles, ball's loose on the turf. Parkersburg comes away with it. Miles Ross falls on the loose ball, and Morgantown turns it over for the second time here in the first quarter.
1: Yeah, Coach Beiser won't be happy with that. Really just kind of wasn't a big hit that it kind of fell out of his hands. It just kind of, somebody got him from behind, must have got a hand on the football and able to kind of punch it out and just rolled down on the ground.
0: Parkersburg will take over at its 39-yard line. 2:23 to go, first quarter, as teams exchanging turnovers here late in the first. 13-0, Morgantown leading. Twin receivers wide right for the Big Reds, one receiver left. Greer in the gun. He'll bring a man left, right across the formation. Fake the jet sweep. Greer will run it straight up the gut. He'll get a yard, two, maybe three, and spot him down at the 38-yard line.
1: And kind of really the best positive yards on first down for him to give them some options on second down.
0: 4-yard gain by Greer. Second and six for Parkersburg. Last couple of minutes of the first quarter. 13-0 Mohegans. Chandler into the boundary. He'll be joined on the left side of the formation by Brady Thorne. Greer from the shotgun takes the snap. He'll hand it to Bowman. Bowman hit in the backfield and dropped behind the line of scrimmage. Nicola was the first there for the Mohegans. Chase Travis quickly joined him. It'll be third down.
1: Yeah, good pressure off the edge. Parkersburg went unbalanced right and kind of brought it back to the left, and now we have a player that just went down.
0: It's a loss of a yard, so it's going to bring up third and seven, and one of the Big Reds shaking up on the play. Minute and 24 to play first quarter. 13-0 Morgantown. O'Higgins have turned it over twice, an interception and a fumble. Parkersburg's turned it over one time, an interception.
1: And, you know, sometimes this is a game of inches that, you know, the one pass broken up that was down the seam was going to be there for a touchdown. If Eastep doesn't go up and grab it with both hands and knock it down, that opportunity, and just little things like that, little swings in the game, you never know.
0: That's the center, Zach Medina, shaking up on the play.
1: I wasn't sure about that. He's just walking back the huddle and then just fell down. But he's all right. Well, we'll have to watch this, you know, backup center. Has to get a good exchange.
0: Dalton good Early, a sophomore, will replace Medina. So third and call it seven. Parkersburg needs to get to the 44-yard line. Power pistol look for Greer in the shotgun. Takes the snap, drops straight back, trying to set up the middle screen, and it's batted away. Cole Park was there to knock it down for the Mohegans.
1: Yeah, almost had a lineman dream, too.
0: Almost had that middle pick, right?
1: Yeah, almost had that pick. Good read. You got to love that. And the screen setup, you know, that's good discipline. He read it and stayed back and was right there and almost got himself a pick.
0: Parkersburg will punt for the third time here in the first quarter. McCutcheon back deep for Morgantown. McCutcheon will set up at about the 20, just inside the 20-yard line. End over end punt. McCutcheon will field it. Ball bounces off his chest, but he's the only one there. And he'll fall on it and avoid disaster at the 33. Mohegan's up 13-0, 61 seconds to play in the opening quarter.
1: Yeah, it's unfortunate he dropped the ball because he had a lot of green in front of him. But was able to pick up the ball as it bounces on the turf right back up into his belly and goes down with it.
0: Already the fifth possession for Morgantown here in the first half.
1: You know, they feel a little empty with the turnovers. They've had some chances to really stretch this thing.
0: George and Cook are split into the boundary. And Morgantown will put Chance Linhart into the game at quarterback. Linhart takes the snap. Will give to Keeling, and he is wrapped up, no gain.
1: This is designed. He's a freshman, right? I think they like him.
0: Linhart's a senior.
1: He's a senior. I still think it's designed to take a snap. Twig is playing both ways.
0: I think he has cramps. Actually, John.
1: Okay.
0: I think that is Twig getting cramps stretched out. So Linhart is in the gun. Pistol back is Keeling. Twin receivers into the boundary. A couple of receivers to the left side. Cook will motion into the backfield. Snap back to Linhart. He'll fake the handoff, and he is dropped back of the 30 for a loss of 3. Yep, that was Twig getting worked on.
1: Yeah.
0: Cramps have been a problem for Twig. If you remember the championship game, he was having some of the worst cramps you'd ever seen in the second half of that game against the Bulldogs.
1: There's the quarter, so that might be enough that Twig can come back in. We'll see.
0: End of the first quarter, Twig, couple of touchdown runs, one for 2 yards, one for 97, and Morgantown leads Parkersburg 13-0 after one. 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
0: Getting ready to start the second quarter. Morgantown leads Parkersburg 13-0. Dave Wilson, John Hallbreder, Eli Mallow is our producer back at WAJR control tonight. Mohegans facing third and long. Third and 13 at their own 30. Quarterback Maddox Twig getting worked on the sidelines. Looks like a cramping issue on him. Not a really hot night, 74 degrees, but it's West Virginia at the end of August. It's muggy here at Stadium Field tonight.
1: Yeah, and as weather goes, it's been a pretty mild August. Not hot like you'd like to see it to get them in football shape.
0: Not hot like you would like to see?
1: As a football coach. Head football coaches want heat, baby. They want sweat. They want to make them work, get them in shape.
0: So Morgantown looking at third and 13 here. Extended quarter break. This game on local television here in Parkersburg. Morgantown will play their home opener next week. Jefferson comes to Pony Lewis Field. Home games at a premium this year. Just four of them.
1: Just four.
0: How's that? Win a state title, you get four home games. First one is next week. Jefferson will be in town. Then it's off to Hedgesville, and the bye week comes fairly early in the fourth week of the season.
1: And right now, Jefferson trails Spring Mills 14-6.
0: All of those schools in the EPAC were playoff teams a year ago. Of course, 16 of 24 A teams make the playoffs these days. Linhart's going to stay in at quarterback, and we were talking during the break. If Twig is cramping, third and 13, not exactly the situation you want to throw him back in there in.
1: Yeah, no, he's walking over there on the sidelines, but Coach Bonds are just going to let him sit this series.
0: So Linhart will have a pistol back. That's Keeling. Twins right, one receiver left, Tanzer George. The snap, the give is to Keeling. He'll run it left side, and he'll plow ahead, get to near the 35-yard line, but Morgantown will be forced to punt for the first time tonight.
1: And as we learned from Coach Beiser years ago,

0: punt is not a bad play.
1: Seven carries, 33 yards for Carson Keeling here in the first half. Petsko will punt. He and Twig will split the punting duties this year. Parkersburg will send Thorne back deep to return. Snap is there. Flags fly, and it's a shank punt by Petsko. Going to get a big Morgantown roll. Hits at the 50, rolls inside the 40, and it'll be downed at the 27-yard line, but let's check the flag.
0: That's going to be formation or two men in motion, but if you're Parkersburg, after you're watching that, you're going to make him kick it again. I think you could take the 5 yard at the end of the kick, but
1: Parkersburg may have got a hand on that punt the way it came out of there.
0: Yeah, it did come off funky.
1: So it was a 5 yard penalty on the Mohegans. Parkersburg will take the penalty from the end of the kick and have pretty decent field position to start this drive. Its own 32 yard line.
0: And we'll keep Twig on the bench for the defensive. Not surprising if he's cramping up.
1: So Cook will take over as the free safety. Estep will slide over as a corner. Three receivers wide left for the Big Reds. Greer is the quarterback with Bowman, the pistol tailback. Greer will take the snap, hand to Bowman, runs left tackle and finds nothing. Colin Landis is there. Cole Park also in on the stop for the Mohegans. Second down.
0: Yeah, Morgantown doing a good job against the run, and especially on first down. They're limiting the yardage on first down to create these second and third and longs.
1: Second and 10 for the Big Reds. Ball right in between the hashes. Parkersburg trailing Morgantown 13-0 here in the second. Twin receivers into the boundary. Thorne and Parsons. One receiver left. Greer calls for the snap, fakes the handoff to Bowman. He'll keep it himself, finds some room out to the left side, cuts up the middle. He'll get out to the 40-yard line, spot him down at the 41. It's a gain of 9, and it'll be third and a yard for Parkersburg.
0: Yeah, good job by Greer. Read option, gets off the left edge. Really big play for Parkersburg. They've not picked up many first downs. They've not been able to sustain drives.
1: Power pistol look. Now they'll motion Chavant out of the backfield. Run it straight up the gut. Bowman will get the first down as he plows forward for a gain of 3 and the first down for the Big Reds. First one tonight.
0: And that's kind of what they've been looking for. They've not been able to get any consistency and any flow going because they can't get first downs. They get their first one and see what they can do now.
1: First and 10 for the Big Reds at their own 44-yard line, trailing 13-0. Chandler and Thorne come split to the near side. Power pistol look in the backfield with Greer. A motion Chavant out of the backfield. Fake the handoff to Bowman. Greer drops straight back. Floats it over the middle looking for Chandler. Chandler had it in his hands and it's dropped. Good recovery by Tanzer George as he came in with the tackle. Forced the ball loose. It'll be second down.
0: Yeah, it was open on the inside post. Got behind the safety. And you said Tanzer did a nice job of coming back over the top and able to kind of chop down on the arms and make him drop it. Otherwise, it was going to be a big game for the Big Red.
1: Second and 10 at the 44-yard line. Greer is just one of six for 6 yards here to begin the game. Chandler goes into the far boundary. Thorne will set up shop as the slot receiver. Greer will have a power look in the backfield. Takes the shotgun snap, turns to give to Chavant, running left side, and again, just nowhere to go against this Morgantown front.

0: Stringing it out, Grant Robinson for the Mohegans. Also Cook in on the stop. And another big red player is shaken up, and that is Chandler.
1: Yeah, just a good job of stretching the play out. And you know, once you get an initial person on them, there's a bunch of white jerseys that come and help.
0: 2 yards on the play. It'll be third and eight for Parkersburg when we resume with 8:43 to go here in the first half. Morgantown up 13-0.
1: And, you know, if you're Morgantown here, you'd like to get the ball back, force them to punt. You've wasted several opportunities to kind of stretch this lead, and, you know, you never want to let a team hang around. You know, you give them some confidence, although, you know, they've only got one first down, but it just feels like it should be 28-0. You just feel like this should be dominated. You just made too many little mistakes.
0: Well, the interception was forced. Twig forced that into coverage. And Morgantown was moving when they fumbled on the other turnover. Parkersburg going to be facing third and eight here at its own 46-yard line. Big Reds have had a couple of players shaken up tonight.
1: Things we expect in week one. Tweak's the only one's had cramps. Generally, we...
0: Of course, he was cramping up, and it was about 25 degrees that day in Charleston, too.
1: Yeah, it was. Well, looks like he's holding his shoulder a little bit. That's probably a stinger.
0: That's Chandler, who nearly had the big catch that was broken up by George.
1: Yeah, he got up slow on that tackle on the long play anyway. I think that happened on that pass. I think he came down on that left shoulder.
0: Kimes into the boundary now. He'll replace Chandler in the lineup.
1: These are situations that Morgantown likes to bring pressure, maybe King off the edge.
0: Thorne is the slot receiver wide right. Greer with two backs to the backfield on third and eight. Takes the shotgun snap, fakes the handoff, looking to throw deep. He's got a wide open Thorne to the near side. Ball in the air. Thorne makes the catch inside the 25-yard line. He's down to the 23. A big third down conversion by the Big Reds.
1: Yeah, Morgantown bit on the double move. Went for the little fake and got behind him, and Parkersburg's in business just outside the red zone.
0: 24-yard gain down to 22. It's first and 10 for the Big Reds, trailing 13-0. Deepest penetration of the night so far for Parkersburg. Greer with a pistol tailback Bowman. Three receivers left of the formation, one right. That's Kimes. Greer calls the snap, fakes the handoff. They'll sling it out to the far side. That's a lateral, and it's going to go out of bounds. And Parkersburg is going to lose yards back to the 27-yard line.
1: Yeah, and I watched them run that play in warm-up, and it was a lateral in warm-up as well. So it's a designed RPO.
0: So a loss of five. It'll be second and 15.
1: And move it to the far hash because it was a lateral.
0: Just under 8 minutes to go in the first half. Morgantown leading 13-0 for the moment. Parkersburg threatening. Parkersburg will huddle up behind the football. And now we got whistles. Did they ever get the play clock reset?
1: Well, it was at 27, so I don't know what they're doing. I don't know, was the clock running, and it shouldn't have been running because the ball went out of bounds on a lateral. The play clock was at 27, which seems slow. And when they reset the ball, they really should have reset the play clock. Maybe he did that. How 2 minutes later do you decide it's a forward pass?
0: I think that's what Adam King and Sean Beiser would like to know. So instead of 2nd and 15, it'll be 2nd and 10. They had already spotted the ball.
1: Yeah, moved it to the far hash and everything. How would? Yeah, well, you know what I think.
0: 15 years, John. I know exactly what you think. So Greer will have it 2nd and 10 instead of 2nd and 15. He's got a pistol back, Bowman. Plenty of time on the play clock, still 15 seconds. They'll motion a man right to left across the formation. That's Thorne. Put three receivers on the left side. Snap back, hand off to Bowman. No, Greer's going to keep it. Run it across the 20-yard line. He'll get near the 17. And it's going to be third down for Parkersburg.
1: Yeah, going to be third and six. And, you know, this is two-down territory, you got to believe, for Parkersburg. So see if Morgantown can kind of stiffen up a little bit here. And
0: 4-yard gain. Third and six for the Big Reds on the Morgantown 17-yard line, trailing 13-0, 7.5 minutes to go in the first half. Twin receivers wide right, one left. Bowman off the right hip of the quarterback, Greer. A motion to man in the backfield, fake it to Sis. Greer's going to keep it straight up the middle, and he is gummed up immediately. Chase Travis clogging the hole along with Grant Robinson. So fourth down and 5 yards to go coming up.
1: Yeah, see what... Well, you know Parkersburg's going to go for it, so what are they going to try and draw up? Their success has been throwing the football, not running, so... Oh, what do I know? It looks like a field goal unit. Just wants points.
0: Cole Sisk will attempt the field goal. They're going to spot this down at the 23-yard line. The holder is Tyler Cameron. This is right down the middle of the hash. Snap is low, rolls back. Six gets the kick up. Plenty of leg, and it splits the uprights. Parkersburg gets on the board. 6:18 to go on a 33-yard field goal by Cole Sisk. And in the second quarter, Morgantown 13, Parkersburg 3, on the voice of Morgantown, WAJR.
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0: Second quarter, Parkersburg gets on the board. 33-yard field goal by Cole Sisk. 6:18 to go in the first half. Morgantown with a 10-point lead.
1: Yeah, and probably a good choice by Parkersburg. You know, you want to get some points. You've not had done anything all night. That, you know, a good positive outcome of that. You're able to get points. You know that Twig didn't play the last series, so you don't know, you know, if you're Parkersburg, your points matter. So take the three and move on.
0: McCutcheon back deep to return. Sisk, who just made the field goal, approaches. Kicks it high and short on the near side. This is going to go out of bounds. Morgantown will get it at the 35.
1: Well, they're fortunate that it, because when it kicked back in bounds, and it hit barely on the white, but we'll take it.
0: Linhart staying in the game at quarterback here. Twig's on the sidelines.
1: He's standing by the coaching staff.
0: He's back up by the fence, and I don't see a helmet in sight. Well, that could change.
1: Oh, there he is. Yeah, he's drinking water.
0: So Linhart stays in the game at quarterback, the backup senior. Brooks King in at the tailback position for the first time. The snap and the give is to King straight up the gut, and he'll power forward for nothing. No gain.
1: Yeah, maybe the trainers just say, you know, get some fluid in him.
0: King will check out.

0: Keeling will check back in. Keeling tonight, 7 carries, 33 yards.
1: Yeah, Morgantown will have to figure out this blitzing, because the blitzing will be effective against Linhart just because it's a different style.
0: Twin receivers into the boundary, one right. Linhart with the pistol back, Keeling. Snap back, give to Keeling. He'll run it over left tackle and just nowhere to go. He's hit immediately in the hole after a gain of a yard. Tyreek Glover there on the stop. Third and nine. Nicola will check out. McCutcheon will check out. Nicola will check in. Plenty of time on the play clock for Morgantown. Third and nine. George is into the boundary. Twins right. That's McCutcheon, the slot receiver. Keeling is the pistol tailback on third and nine. Morgantown at its own 36. Linhart calls the snap. Fakes the handoff. Slip screen to the near side. Dropped by George. And Morgantown will go a quick three and out.
1: Yeah, took a peek at it before he caught it. Just trying a safe pass. And got to concentrate and execute it. But Morgantown will go three and out.
0: Last three offensive possessions for Morgantown. Fumble and a couple of punts. The last two, Maddox Twigg has not been a part of the offense.
1: Yeah, and, you know, you don't want to speculate, but I have thoughts when you're not, when your helmet's nowhere around.
0: So Petsko will punt it away. And Thorne waits at about the 30-yard line. Low snap, Petsko. Able to field it, line drive kick. Thorne will field it on a knee at the 35. 4:38 to go until halftime. Morgantown leading 13-3.
1: Yeah, kind of put the hands back in the defense again, see if the defense can get a stop.
0: Big Reds with a big opportunity here. They will get the ball to start the second half. Here's that end of the second quarter.
1: Yep, middle eights.
0: Cook and Estep are the safeties for the Mohegans. Greer will have a couple of backs in the backfield. Receivers to either side of the formation on first and 10. Ball in the near hash on the 35. Greer calls for the shotgun snap, fakes the handoff, rolls right looking to throw. Under pressure, gets the pass away. He finds a man on the near sideline. He breaks the tackle, rumbling up the sideline. Eli Chavant. And he'll have first down yardage out to the 47. A late penalty flag flies for some extracurriculars after the fact. Good job by Greer to escape the pressure. And one of the Mohegans is shaken up now.
1: I'm not sure who they're going to call this on. It honestly could be Parkersburg, because that's who he was looking at. But, you know, it's on Parkersburg's sideline, so you wonder.
0: What a collision, Chavant. On the near sideline, and a good job again by Greer to escape the pressure. He looked like he was dead to rights.
1: Yep.
0: Back around the 25-yard line.
2: After the play, dead ball, personal foul, offense, number 53. Dead ball, personal foul, defense, number 14. Big penalty for offense.
1: That's a compromise.
2: The first and 10.
0: So Medina gets tagged for Parkersburg. Landon Cook called for the personal foul for Morgantown. It'll be first and 10 for the Big Reds at their own 47-yard line.
1: Yeah, and Parkersburg's got some momentum. You know, Morgantown has maybe a chance to sack him, and Greer's able to make something happen. And
0: Tanzer George slow to get up, but looks like he's no worse for the wear as he heads toward the far sideline. Morgantown leading 13-3. A couple of touchdown runs by Maddox Twigg, but he has been absent from the lineup here in the second quarter.
1: Problem with Tanzer getting hurt, that's good. You know, you're looking at another corner that's got to come in. You're already out of safety. You had to move a corner to safety, so got to reach down into the bench.
3: Chuck's 12.
0: So Greer will have two backs in the backfield. Twin receivers left, one receiver into the boundary. That's Kimes. On first and 10, Parkersburg at its own 47-yard line. Greer takes the snap, fakes the handoff, looking to throw under pressure, dumps it off over the middle, nobody home. The closest receiver was Evans, but he wasn't looking for the football. Second and 10.
1: Yeah, good pressure by Morgantown. Was just trying to dump it off in the flat. Almost an opportunity for interception, but good job getting pressure.
0: Second and 10 for Parkersburg. Clock will pause with 4:23 to go here in the first half. Morgantown leading 13-3. Two receivers left, Kimes and Thorne. Ball on the near hash. They'll shift a couple of guys to the left side of the formation. Greer calls for the snap. We'll ride the back to the left side. Able to turn the corner, get upfield. That's Evans. Evans met at the 46-yard line. He'll pick up seven. It'll be third and three for Parkersburg on the Morgantown side of the 50.
1: Yeah, good power running there.
0: Three carries, 11 yards for Evans tonight. Third and a long three for Parkersburg.
1: Kind of a big play for Morgantown. You'd like to. Parkersburg has all the momentum. You'd like to get a stop here.
0: Greer in the gun, twin receivers right. They'll shift the H-backs to the right of the formation. They'll go unbalanced that side. Greer takes the snap, fakes the handoff. Quarterback will keep it up the middle. He's right at the stick and about a yard ahead of it. Down to the 42-yard line. So a gain of four and a first down for Parkersburg.
1: Yeah, keep the possession and move the sticks.
0: First and 10 for Parkersburg. 3.5 minutes to go in the first half. Morgantown up 10.
4: Play resumes. It'll be first and 10 for Parkersburg. The ball being spotted near the Mohegan 42-yard line.
0: Thorne and Kimes will come split wide right. Craven and Smith, that's the tight end H-back combination that keeps shifting, and timeout taken by the Big Reds. 3 minutes and 12 seconds remaining in the first half. Morgantown up 13-3. Maddox Twigg, two touchdown runs, but he has been out of the lineup here in the second quarter.
1: Yeah, it's, you know, they're going to have to, you don't have that cowbell back that you had last year that, you know, you could kind of, if you lost Twigg, you had something you could go to. So you've got these young guys, somebody's going to have to step up because I think it's questionable whether Twigg returns. So you got to find something on offense, but you got to rely on your defense, see if the defense here can get the ball back here before the half ends without giving up any points.
0: First and 10 for the Big Reds at the Morgantown 43-yard line. Twin receivers go left. Greer will have a pistol back in the backfield. Craven and Smith, that tight end H-back combo. They'll shift to the left side of the formation. Now Craven will set up back on the right side. Greer takes the snap, fakes the handoff, looking to throw. Nobody open. He'll tuck and run straight up the middle. He'll get ahead across the 40 down to the 38-yard line. Gain of four. It'll be second and six. Parkersburg on the move with 3 minutes to go in the first half.
1: Yeah, good decision. Nothing open. Gets positive yardage.
0: Greer, seven carries, 24 yards here in the first half. Second and six for the Big Reds. Parkersburg, not in a big hurry here. Plenty of time. Coming up on 2.5 to go in the first half. Kimes comes split into the boundary. Sisk and Thorne, wide left. Evans, the pistol tailback. Greer calls for the snap, fakes the handoff, rolls left, under pressure, steps up. He'll be hit and dropped at the line of scrimmage. He'll fight ahead, get maybe a yard. Call it third and five for Parkersburg as we come up on the two-minute mark.
1: Yeah, good job once again. He turned something out of nothing.

0: Third and five for Parkersburg. We are under 2 minutes to go in the first half. Morgantown leading 13-3. Kimes into the boundary. Two receivers go left, Sisk and Thorne. Couple of backs in the backfield, Bowman and Evans. Greer claps his hands, snap comes back, drops straight back, looking to throw over the middle. The catch is made inside the 30. It'll be a first down for Parkersburg as Cole Park and Landon Cook combine on the stop, but Parkersburg moves the sticks down to the 27-yard line. Gain of 10.
1: Yeah, just in, you know, sitting that soft zone in the middle. Had defenders around him, but able to connect and move the chains.
0: 90 seconds to play in the first half. Morgantown leading 13-3. Pistol tailback is Evans. Twins go left, one receiver into the boundary. They'll motion Evans out of the backfield. Greer trying to set up the screen. It's incomplete. Threw it behind his intended receiver, Austin Craven.
1: Yeah, once again, Morgantown had it read a little bit, not as well as the first time, but they had white jerseys around it. Wasn't going to get a big game.
0: 109 remaining in the first half.
1: Yeah, and lots of time with two timeouts here, but they've not had a lot of success running the football, so.
0: Ball on the near hash mark on the Morgantown 27. Sisk and Thorne, receivers to the left side. Craven, H-back left. Evans motions out of the backfield. Greer by himself takes the snap, swing it out to Evans. Wide open in the flat. He'll get ahead, but a nice open field tackle by McCutcheon at the 25-yard line. Limits the gain to 2. It'll be 3rd and 8. Parkersburg will roll the clock inside a minute.
1: Yeah, nice play by McCutcheon fighting off the block, limiting the gain on the play. They're going to be somewhat careful here. That's certainly within field goal range, and you know, 3 points gets you within a touchdown and an extra point.
0: Parkersburg made a 33-yard field goal earlier this half. Trip receivers wide right, nobody to the left. Evans is the pistol tailback. Greer calls for the snap. Rolls to the right side, looking to throw. Floats it out to the near side. Catch made on a knee on the near sideline. At the 13-yard line with 19 seconds remaining in the half.
1: And depending on where they set it down, will depend on whether it's a first down or not. He's right at the marker. And I can't see where they set it down.
0: Yeah, they're going to have to measure here. Looks like it's just inside the 13.
1: And that's where it needs to be, is just inside. It's just past the... just past the 13 towards the 12, so it's close. I have people in the way. I still can't see the ball. So I can't give you my opinion. All I knew was going to be close. I'll let you call this one because you can see it.
0: They'll stretch out the chains, and it will be... short. Fourth and, I don't know, maybe half a foot.
1: So this is a tough question here. So you go for it and get it. This should be a running clock. Once they set the football and get them ready for play, this should be a running clock. Unless they called timeout, which they did not according to the board. It was timeout for measurement. Yeah, they're Parkersburg aware it's a running clock.
0: Chains haven't made it back to the sideline quite yet. Parkersburg on the ball. Still has two timeouts. I beg your pardon, they have one timeout remaining. 19 seconds to go in the half. Fourth and less than a foot. Everybody in tight, full house backfield. Greer from the shotgun. They roll the clock. Greer claps his hands, takes the snap, give it straight up the middle, hit, drive, it's going to be close.
1: Well, that's a nice spot.
0: That's going to be a first down according to that spot.
1: I'm not sure he got that far, but...
0: they'll give him the 12, and Parkersburg will have a first down, 9 seconds remaining in the first half.
1: So I don't know, take it, snap and spike it?

0: By much.
1: Thought he's going to have to get an index card out there for a second.
0: Yeah, me too. It was not by much.
2: They got to call the timeout here, make a decision.
1: 9 seconds remaining in the half.
2: So Parkersburg,
1: that is their second.
2: So they have one left.
1: So 9 seconds. You have a timeout. You can take a shot at the end zone here.
2: Yeah.
1: Yeah, they're in. But you got to do it quickly.
2: Yeah, they're in the middle of the field, so. Yeah. Obviously, plenty of time for two plays. The second one could be a field goal attempt.
1: Morgantown leading on its defense here in the second quarter. No Maddox Twig, and the offense stalled in the second quarter.
2: Well, this is actually the 17, but so it's.
1: Did I say the 12?
2: Yeah, me too.
1: 17-yard line. Greer with three receivers left, one right. Pistol tailback takes the shotgun snap, looking to throw. Quickly throws to the near side. Ball in the air, and the catch made by the Big Reds. Touchdown. 17-yard touchdown to Brady Thorne in the corner of the end zone, and Parkersburg strikes with seconds remaining in the first half.
2: Yeah, pretty good coverage, pretty pretty good push off from the wide receiver, but just normal stuff down in the end zone, and is able to kind of just create a little bit of separation and come back underneath and get the ball, and Parkersburg gets a score at the end of the half and is going to get the ball back to start the third quarter.
1: Sisk to attempt the extra points. Snap is back. The kick is up. And it is no good. So with 4 seconds remaining in the first half, Parkersburg hits on a 17-yard touchdown strike. Alex Greer to Brady Thorne. And the coverage was locked up, but Thorne knew where the football was. He was able to go get it.
2: Yep, he was able to just get inside. And normal pushing and shoving on that kind of thing. It wasn't terrible to kind of get in the way, and he did a good job of coming in underneath, make the catch, and Parkersburg's in business. Missing the extra point helps.
1: Good drive by the Big Reds. 11 plays, 65 yards. And it's 13-9. So after Morgantown jumped out to a 13-0 lead, Parkersburg has answered and scored 9 consecutive.
2: And obviously Morgantown's going to have to figure out some offensive things in the second half if Twig's not coming back.
1: We expect Sist probably to roll this on the ground here, not give McCutcheon an opportunity.
3: Kicks off for the Big Reds.
1: Sisk will approach, and he'll kick it a line drive, and he'll kick it out of bounds. So Morgantown will get it at 35 with just a couple of ticks left on the clock.
2: Yeah, probably just a quick running play to go into the locker room and talk about things.
1: Morgantown has run 6 offensive plays in its last 2 drives. Really, you go back to the drive before that when Morgantown fumbled in the second quarter, or into the first quarter. 8 offensive plays for not much yardage. So Linhart is the quarterback. He's going to go under center. Looks like he's just going to kneel it and head to the locker room. He does just that, and the two teams will retreat to the locker room. Morgantown will retreat with the lead, but Parkersburg will head to the locker room with the momentum. After the first half, Morgantown 13, Parkersburg 9. 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
7: Morgantown leads Parkersburg 13-9 at the half, but this game took on a very different complexion in the second quarter. First quarter, Morgantown jumped out to a 13-0 lead. Maddox Twigg had a 2-yard touchdown. Quarterback sneak capped off an 8-play, 69-yard drive. Extra point was blocked, 6-0 Morgantown. Later on in the first quarter, after a nice punt by Parkersburg, pinned Morgantown deep inside its own 3-yard line. Maddox Twigg got out of trouble in the end zone, goes around the edge. He goes 97 yards for the touchdown. 1 play, 97 yards. Morgantown leads it 13-0. But that is where the game starts to turn. Morgantown's next possession, Carson Keeling fumbles. Parkersburg gets the ball back. But the next Morgantown offensive possession, Chance Linhart comes in at quarterback, and Maddox Twigg doesn't return that entire first half, John.
8: Yeah, we didn't really see anything happen. At the end of the long run, it looked like he finished a little late, like he was maybe gimping up. But then, anytime you see a player on the sideline with their helmet nowhere in sight, I would tell you he's not coming back. But I'm not a trainer. I'm not down there. But it certainly turns the complexion of the game. And Morgantown's got to figure out some things he want to do in the halftime because we saw what Twigg's dynamics brings with his feet, with his arm. It makes everything happen. So they're probably going to have to go back to some basic running the football and kind of back to old Sean Visor from 2-3 years ago.
7: So Parkersburg is able to seize on the momentum in the second quarter. Got on the board with a 33-yard field goal by Cole Sisk. Morgantown's offense just can't get anything going. Morgantown fumble, punt, and a half is how the Morgantown drives would end in the end of the first half. Parkersburg puts its best drive together of the game with 4:38 to go in the first half. marches down the field, 11 plays, 65 yards, a 17-yard touchdown pass, Alex Greer to Brady Thorne. Extra points, no good, so it remains a four-point game, but it's 13-9, and all the momentum right now is wearing all red.
8: Yeah, it really is. You know, they were able to, you know, we talked about the field goal, and, you know, well, should he have gone for whatever, but it turns out being the right thing to do. He gets points on the board. The momentum kind of switched their way. They get the big touchdown there at the end of the half and put them right back in the football game, and, you know, Parkersburg's in that locker room thinking, you know, we can beat them, you know, because it's been all Parkersburg since, you know, midway through the second, and they get the ball to start the second half.
7: In the second quarter, Parkersburg had a 10-play drive. That was capped off with that 33-yard field goal. Then an 11-play drive that was capped off by the 17-yard touchdown pass to Zach Thorne. We're at halftime. Morgantown leads Parkersburg 13-9. We'll run through some of the individual numbers when we return. This is Mohegan Football on WAJR.
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4: Halftime at Stadium Field, Morgantown leads Parkersburg 13-9. Some individual numbers here in the first half for the Mohegans. Leading rusher is Maddox Twigg, 4 carries, 115 yards, 2 touchdowns. But again, his availability in the second half very much in question. Carson Keeling, 8 carries, 34 yards. He does have a fumble. Cook, 1 carry, 15 yards. King, 1 carry for no yards. Twig was 4 of 5 for 35 yards passing in the first half. He did have an interception. Linhart is 0 for 1 for Morgantown. On the Parkersburg side, not a ton of offense there in the first half, but they were able to put together a couple of nice drives to end the second quarter. Alex Greer, leading rusher, 8 carries, 25 yards. Evans has 3 carries for 11 yards. Chavant with 2 carries for 3 yards. Bowman, 4 carries, 3 yards. Greer, passing-wise tonight, 8 of 14, 73 yards, including a 17-yard touchdown to end the first half. That 17-yard touchdown pass to Thorne, Brady Thorne, his favorite.

0: favorite target tonight so far. Three catches, 47 yards, and a touchdown. Add it all up. What do you get? Morgantown leading Parkersburg 13-9 at the break. We have more at halftime from Stadium Field in a moment. This is Mohegan Football on WAJR.
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9: It's the start of a two-game road trip for the 7th-ranked WV women's soccer team tonight. We'll talk about that in a moment.
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9: The 3-0 and 7th-ranked WVU women's soccer team plays on the road at Princeton tonight. It'll be followed by a game at Army Sunday for the Mountaineers. For Coach Nikki Izzo-Brown and her WV women's team, it's a test run leading up to a pair of two-game Big 12 road trips, one to Colorado and Iowa State in September, and one to Texas Tech and Oklahoma State in October.
12: Yeah, we love the Big 12. You know, the players love experiencing new places and doing, you know, different things.

0: travel now in the Big 12, so we really have to be able to adapt with travel and making sure, and every conference does, the Stanfords to Virginias of the world, right? So we know that in order for us to do big things, we have to be able to travel and travel well and recover on the road and make sure not only, the coaches are taking care of that, but we're also listening to the players when we're on the road.
1: The Mountaineer women will be back home Sunday, September 6th, hosting Marshall. The WVU men's soccer team travels today. They'll play a road game at UNC Greensboro on Friday. They're back home next Thursday against Akron. With the Golden Blue Report, I'm Kyle Wiggs, Metro News Sports.
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9: Halftime at Stadium Field, Morgantown leading Parkersburg 13-9. Morgantown scored the first 13 points of the game. Parkersburg scored the next nine. Some scores from around the state of West Virginia tonight. Huntington Highlanders taking on George Rogers Clark, Kentucky, and trailing in the third quarter 14-7. Martinsburg rolling Hedgesville 74-0. That came in a rolling clock third quarter. Cabo Middle leaves Oak Hill 27-6. Wheeling Park and Parkersburg South are tied at 14 apiece. That game already in the fourth quarter. Hampshire and Preston already in the fourth quarter. Hampshire leads Preston 24-6. Spring Mills leading Jefferson 35-12. We'll see Jefferson at Putney Lewis Field next Friday night. University thumping Musselman 35-3. That game already in the fourth quarter. Woodrow Wilson leads Washington 48-12. That game a third quarter score. In Class AAA tonight, Bridgeport all over Buckhannon Upshur 68-0. North Marion beat East Fairmont 24-0 last night. Lincoln leads Elkins. Or that game is tied 21-all in the third quarter. Herbert Hoover pounding Fairmont Senior 29-3. Robert C. Byrd leads Lewis County 22-6. Brooks shutting out Lincoln County 33-0. Marietta beating John Marshall 28-16. Riverside and Nicholas County are tied at 7. Pikeview leads Summers County 35-8. Fairfield, Ohio leads Point Pleasant 20-7. Princeton shutting out Capital 49-0. Shady Spring shutting out St. Albans 40-0. And George Washington leads Spring Valley 14-7. A couple of other scores of note in Class AA. Bluefield leading Graham, Virginia, right across the border, 20-13. South Harrison shutting out Braxton 14-0. Frankfort leads Moorfield 20-12. And our Class AA Metro News Game of the Week, James Monroe leads Greenbrier East 7-0. That is a halftime score. Here at the break at Stadium Field, Morgantown 13, Parkersburg 9. The second half is coming up next on the Voice of Morgantown, WAJR.
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9: Getting ready for the second half. Parkersburg's going to get the football to begin the third quarter, and all the momentum was on the side of the Big Reds. At the end of the first half, Parkersburg scored the final 9 points, a 33-yard field goal, and a 17-yard touchdown pass to make it 13-9 here as we get ready to start the second half. And this is going to be a big series for the Morgantown defense to try to get a stop, and then we'll see what Morgantown can do offensively, whether Maddox Twigg comes back into the game or not. And if he's not coming into the game, how does Morgantown's offense adjust?
13: Yeah, I think you go back to what Coach Beiser did a few years ago. I think, you know, Linhart doesn't have that option quarterback style that Twigg has. So let's go back to running the football, power football, different type of formations, because you're going to have to do something to stop the blitzing and having more people at the point of attack to stop that blitzing and see if you can, you know, get a score out of it somehow. Run some clock, shorten the game, and it, you know, as you said, if Twigg can't come back, see if you can steal one.
9: If you remember, John, the last time we were here at Stadium Field to open the season, Morgantown was on its third quarterback. Matthew Hennigy had to start that ball game for Morgantown that night because of injuries to the number one and two quarterbacks, which included Maddox Twigg. Right. Heading into that ball game, and Morgantown was able to sneak one out.
13: Yeah,
9: at Stadium Field that night.
13: And I think that's what they're going to have to do tonight. You know, Twigg has his helmet on, but you know,
9: he was not participating in warm-ups, though.
13: Yeah, he was not. He has the helmet on, and you know, when he ran that 97-yard touchdown run right at the end of the run, he just had that little gimp in his step, and you know, is that like a baseball player running to first base? You see him like do something. So I wondered if something happened then, and you know, we can find out after the game or whatever. But you know, he has his helmet on, so that's a good sign. But it doesn't look like he's going to come back in, and maybe unless they need him.
9: And John, it's a long year. This is game one.
13: Right.
9: And I'm sure Coach Beiser would be conservative here. Think it's a long season.
13: It is. He wants to win, but as you know, with the amount of teams in Quad A, they're making the playoffs.
9: Yeah, that's not really a question.
13: Right. It's just a matter of whether you're going to, you know, if something happens here, you know, are you home or away? Now, it was beautiful last year to be at home the whole time until you had to go to Charleston or
9: that
13: whatever.
9: That was nice.
13: It was a good thing. But, you know, it's see if you can adjust your offense, you say. See if you can put some first downs together and go back to the old school of Coach Beiser. And you know, I think if you could get one more score, you feel a lot better. You know, the missed extra point is big. probably for both teams.

0: games, but at this point, more it's bigger for Parkersburg than it is Morgantown with the four-point deficit instead of three.
1: And remember, Morgantown was going to try to go for two on that second touchdown and botched the play, so they ended up having to settle for the extra point.
0: Yep.
1: So there were some mistakes in the first half. There was the interception, the fumble, when Morgantown was moving the football. And Parkersburg's turned it over one time as well.
0: Yeah, they have. You know, those are the turnovers of what hurt Morgantown. They'd probably have another score on the board without the turnovers. But the good news in, you know, what's really important here, can you get the ball in the end zone and make them drive 80 yards? You know, obviously, certainly it can be done, but it is harder in high school to make them do that. So that's kind of what you're looking for is, you know, make them drive the field and then see if you can shorten the game.
1: Morgantown's defense, first four series of the game, forced three punts and an interception. Parkersburg was able to take advantage, get some offensive momentum going, though, at the end of that first half. So the Big Reds will get the football. Bowman is back deep to return, along with Thorne for the Big Reds. They'll be moving left to right. On the all-red uniforms, Morgantown in the all-whites.
0: Yeah, I think our concern with Morgantown is that secondary's young. Mm-hmm. We watched them make some mistakes. They got beat on a double move. Got beat in for the touchdown there at the end of the half on a good play, good throw. But other than that, you know, they've played okay, but they're young back there.
1: Petsko has it teed up, swings the left leg. He drives it downfield, and this is going to go out of bounds. So Parkersburg going to get pretty good field position at its own 35 to start the second half.
0: Yeah, instead of me getting the concern on the 20, he kicks it out of bounds, and we'll start at the 35.
1: So can the Morgantown defense step up? This was a defense last year, John, that at times the Mohegans really had to lean on them in some crucial games. Think into the playoffs there. Think about that Spring Mills game. Of course, in the championship game against Martinsburg as well.
0: Yeah. And then, you know, that defense last year was that good. They could turn it up. This one has looked good so far this evening, but they look younger like we expected them. They've done very well against the run. Let's see if they can keep that up and get a turnover here on downs.
1: Three receivers will go left of the formation, one right. Greer is in the gun with a pistol tailback. On first and 10, Parkersburg will start at its 35. Bring a man in motion. That's Sisk. They'll fake the handoff. They'll ride Evans right up the middle, and Evans will run into the interior of the Morgantown defense. Chase Travis leading the charge for Morgantown, second and 8. Second down and 8. Ball just shy of the 37-yard line. Trip receivers wide right of the formation. Greer's in the gun with a pistol tailback behind him on second and 8. Claps his hands, takes the snap, looking to throw. Rolls the pocket to the right side, looks to the near flat. Has his man. That's Sisk at the 40. Give him the 41-yard line. Call it a gain of 4, and it's going to be third down for Parkersburg.
0: Yeah, but a good tackle, good sure tackle, creating that third and 4, and now's your first opportunity to see if you can get Parkersburg off the field.
1: Knows the football, resting on the 41-yard line of Parkersburg on the near hash mark. Third and about 4 yards to go for the first down. Sisk into the boundary. Thorne and Kimes are split wide left. Bowman and the backfield to the left of Greer. Greer brings Sisk in motion across the formation, fakes the handoff to him. Greer runs straight up the gut. He's hit at the line and dropped. He'll get ahead for 2, but he'll be a couple of yards shy of the first down. And fourth down and decision time for Matt Kimes and the Big Reds, and it looks like the decision will be to punt.
0: Yeah, the fact that you have seen that Twig's not warming up, you got to punt the ball. Play field position here and see if you can. Long way to go in the game. You don't want to get yourself out of it this early. And as I say that, they go up and act like they're going to go for it.
1: Everybody.
0: They're going to try and draw them off.
1: And there's movement up front. Brooks King helping the officials point out the movement.
0: Yeah, that and the coaches next door. They immediately said that's a false start.
1: So the 5-yard penalty backs up Parkersburg, and any trickery goes out the window with it.
0: You know, and we didn't talk about this. Can you get a, you know, can you steal a special teams score? Anything like that?
1: Brendan McCutcheon back deep for the Mohegans. He is waiting at his own 30. Snap is back. Low snap.
0: Oh, he went down.
1: Thorne was down on a knee when he fielded that snap. Morgantown will get the football at the Parkersburg 28-yard line. You were right, John. He was on a knee when he fielded the snap. Well, that may be the break Morgantown's looking for on offense here.
0: Yeah, that's certainly looking for that. And, you know, he went down immediately. That was quicker than the whistle, but the referee got it.
1: So great field position here for the Mohegans. Can they take advantage starting on the Parkersburg 28-yard line?
0: Yeah, this is a big opportunity. You got to take advantage of this one.
1: Keeling is to the left of Lynn Hart, the quarterback in the shotgun, and a timeout called by the Big Reds.
0: They've only got 10 players.
1: Football's tough. Probably use as many as you can.
0: Week one.
1: 9:50 to go if you're just joining us here tonight. 7:30 start here at Stadium Field. A lot of games are going final. We're just getting underway here in the third.
0: We're just getting warmed up here.
1: Maddox Twigg had 115 yards rushing in the first quarter of this ball game. Two touchdowns, but looked like he may have tweaked something on a 97-yard touchdown run, and he has been out of the lineup ever since. He is in uniform, got his helmet on, but he has not been back in action since late in the first quarter.
0: Yeah, he's encouraging his guys on, but like I say, this is a really good opportunity. You need to take advantage of this field position.
1: Chance Linhart, the senior, is the quarterback. He's in the gun. Keeling's on his left hip. Cook is split to the near side along with George. Linhart brings a man in motion across the formation. That's Bredesen. They'll fake the handoff, swing it out to Bredesen in the flat, and it's just off his fingertips, incomplete, as they were bringing all kinds of pressure up the middle at Linhart.
0: Yeah, good play call, just not executed by Linhart. And, you know, as you said, he's under pressure. Parkersburg's going to blitz all night against him.
1: Second and 10 on the Parkersburg 28-yard line. Keeling in the backfield again. Twins to the near side. One receiver right. Linhart takes the snap. They'll give it to Keeling. Straight up the middle. Keeling breaks into the open field. Inside the 15, down to the 10-yard line. First and goal for the Mohegans on an 18-yard run by Carson Keeling. And one of the Big Red defenders, it looks like Michael Austin, is down and clutching his knee back behind the play.
0: Yeah, and that's, you know, once again, if you're going to blitz like that, you better make the tackle, because the next level, there's nobody there. Morgantown gets a big run on second down, and now they're in business and have first and goal. See if they can convert here after the injury timeout.
1: The defensive end, Michael Austin, shaking up behind the play, just a sophomore for this Big Red team. Carson Keeling, 9 carries, 32 yards. Averaged 4.5 yards a carry last year for Morgantown, but that was such a deep running back room last year for Morgantown. Limited carries, 54 carries, 236 yards. Had a couple of touchdowns last year for Morgantown.
0: Yeah, and then on that play went behind Mott. And that's, you know,
1: seems to be, you know, the 320-pounder.
0: Not a bad guy to go behind.
1: We talked about this offensive line coming together. This is a group, really all five guys brand new. Mott was injured in the first game of the season last year, missed all of last season outside of that first game. So this is really five brand new guys in the starting lineup for Morgantown up front. Not necessarily the biggest units, but, I mean, they're not small, John. Don't get me wrong.
0: They were big last year.
1: They were really big last year. But, again, we talk about this in the open. Sean Beiser likes the athleticism. He likes the strength of this offensive line.
0: Yeah, and it's, you know, it is going to take them a few weeks to gel together, but they're going to have good plays like that. You know, if they get the right assignments and whatever, they'll have big plays. But, you know, now's the time you got to want it. You got to want it. How do you get get this score here? How do you get it?
1: So it's first and goal, football just inside the 10-yard line. Nomadics Twig, Chance Linhart, and a quarterback. Carson Keeling in the backfield to the right of Linhart. Twin receivers Cook and Bredesen are split wide right. They'll bring a man in motion. That's George. Give it to Keeling right up the middle. Run him off left tackle. Gets down inside the five, down to the four-yard line, second and goal.
0: Yep, behind Mott again. And we're going to go quick. Why not?
1: Right back on the football. Oh, Parkersburg's caught in a substitution. Morgantown's trying to get the snap off. Lenhart takes the snap, gives it to Keeling, straight up the middle. Keeling fighting. Keeling still on his feet. Flags fly as Keeling gets down to the one.
0: And what's...
1: Parkersburg had to have...
0: Well, yeah, he's...
1: There's too many guys.
0: Yeah, he's... love the one official coming in. One, two, three, four, pointing fingers. It's like, all right, everybody stay here. Let me count you.
1: Yeah, Parkersburg was caught in a substitution there.
2: Illegal substitution. Defense. Player taken off the field prior to the snap. Half the distance to the goal from the previous spot. We will replay. Second down.
1: So it'll be second and put the football at about the 2.5-yard line.
0: Yeah, Parkersburg was trying to get a bunch of the beef inside, and Morgantown was going quick to prevent them from doing so. And, you know, now you're knocking on the door, you got two downs.
1: So the football is just inside the three. Morgantown leading by four here early in the third quarter. Keeling to the right of Lenhart. Twins right, one receiver into the boundary, George. George motions left to right, and we got whistles prior to the play.
0: That feels like encroachment on the defense.
1: Got a flag over on the far side.
0: They're going to get
1: time.
0: Another yard.
2: Dead ball.
1: Dalton Early.
0: Hey, we'll take all the help we can get.
1: I think Sean Beiser would agree with you. So now the ball down to the 2-yard line. George into the boundary. Cook and Bredesen wide right. Keeling on the right hip of the quarterback, Lenhart. Lenhart in the gun, sets the offensive line, takes the snap, gives it to Keeling. Nope, he's going to take it himself. Pulled the ball out, goes around the right side, and Chance Lenhart strolls into the end zone for a 2-yard touchdown run. And now extracurriculars will draw a penalty flag.
0: It's going to be a touchdown, but I don't know who the unsportsman likes on. We've had him back in the corner of their end zone, an offensive lineman and a D-back.
1: That'll be Connor Mott. So Morgantown have to back up 15 on the kickoff, and a very important extra point coming up here. Good read by Lenhart, though. Let that defense collapse, and he strolled into the end zone.
0: Yeah, untouched. He had everybody fooled.
1: Including me. Petsko is one for two. Low snap. They get it down. Petsko gets it up, and it is good. 8:25 to go. In the third quarter, Morgantown 20, Parkersburg 9. Back to Stadium Field in a moment. This is Mohegan Football on WAJR.
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1: Right, Morgantown leads Parkersburg, 4-play, 28-yard run, capped off by a Chance Lenhart, 2-yard touchdown run, the first of his Mohegan career. And Morgantown leads by 11. Coming up following our coverage here in Parkersburg, Fred Persinger and Dave Jacklin are standing by for their 25th season of Metro News High School Game Night. They'll have scores and recaps from all over the state of West Virginia on opening week in high school football. Now, Morgantown got whistled for the personal foul after the touchdown, so Petsko is going to have to kick off from the 25. And, well, I wouldn't count on him kicking it out of the end zone this time.
0: He's not, but if he hits it good, he should be able to get it around the 15 or 20. He's been kicking it 5 to 7, 8 yards deep, so...
1: Thorne and Sist should have an opportunity. They are the men back deep for Parkersburg.
0: But what you don't want is kick it out of bounds, because that's going to give it to them at the 50 or the 45 or 50.
1: Yeah.
0: You need to keep in the field of play.
1: Here comes Petsko. The lefty will approach, and he will drive it downfield. This is a high end-over-end kick. Going to be fielded on the run by Thorne at the 30-yard line. Thorne working through the coverage, slashes the near side. He's got room on the sideline. He gets up to midfield, spins out of a tackle, reverses field. There's a block in the back. Nobody. There's another the flag. Now Thorne spinning down. It'll be repped down at about the 42-yard line, but there's a block in the back somewhere around midfield.
0: Yeah.
1: We all saw it.
0: The Parkersburg fans saw it too, but they didn't like the call.
1: But Parkersburg's still going to get pretty good field position to start this drive, trailing by 11, 20-9.
0: And the flag's 4 yards from where the block in the back happened, so.
1: So they'll spot this ball back inside Parkersburg territory at the 44. So good field position for Parkersburg to begin this drive.
0: Yeah, the block in the back happened around the 50, but the official couldn't throw his flag that far coming from the side. I don't know what the referee was looking at. He was trailing the play. But they got the call.
1: Big Reds. A couple of touchdown drives to end the second quarter. Turn it over on downs. First drive of the third when the low snap was fielded on a knee. Now Greer takes the shotgun snap. Trying to set up a slip screen to the far side. They get it to Chandler. He's got a couple of blockers, but Morgantown reads it well and will bring him down for a gain of 4.
0: Yeah, and the good job out there is that, yeah, they were being blocked, but they weren't giving on their block. They were challenging the block and pushing him back, so he really didn't have any space to run. And the inside pursuit allowed Morgantown to get there and create a small gain of about 3 yards.
1: Greer, going back to the second quarter, has completed his last 5 consecutive passes. 2nd and 6 for Parkersburg now at its own 48-yard line. Twin receivers to the near side, Chandler and Kimes. H-back to the right of the formation is Craven. 2 backs in the backfield. The snap back, the give, coming to the near side is Evans. Evans trying to get around right tackle. He will get upfield, cross the 50, down to the 48-yard line. He's swarmed by the Mohegan defense. Cook, Parks, Andis, all in on the tackle for the Mohegans. It'll be 3rd and 2.
0: Yeah, that time Morgantown ran a little inside blitz, and Parkersburg had the right play call going to the outside, but another 3rd down opportunity, albeit 3rd and short, 3rd and 2.
1: 6 carries, 19 yards for Evans on the ground tonight. 3rd and 2 for Parkersburg on Morgantown's 48 near hash mark. Twin receivers go left, H-back right, along with the tight end Craven. They'll shift the H-back and the tight end. Now Craven goes back to the right side. Evans is on the backfield. Greer will take the snap. Going to keep it himself. He's tripped up at the line of scrimmage. Loses a yard back to the 49. Slashing in to blow up the play was Alex Harris. 4th down.
0: I think this is the punt team again, but you never know. And they punted 4 times. I think 2 snaps have been bad and 2 have been good. But you know, this feels like a quick kick. Now there he comes. I'm like, where's the punter? There he is.
1: So Sisk will drop back to punt. Low snap last time. Fielded it on the knee. Another low snap. This rolls back to Sisk. Fields on a hop. Gets away the punt. High wobbling kick will be fielded by McCutcheon inside the 15-yard line. And Morgantown will take over, leading 20-9, 5:44 still to go in the 3rd quarter.
0: Yeah, good job by McCutcheon. Just make the fair catch. Catch the ball. If you're Morgantown, they want to sustain a drive again. Got a feeling we're going to run behind Mott some.
1: Again, the 320-pounder. He certainly has all the physical attributes and the build that has some D1 coaches salivating, that's for certain. Linhart, the quarterback in the shotgun, will take the snap. We'll give it to Keeling straight up the middle. Keeling bulldozing guys out across the 20 to the 21-yard line. Gain of 6, maybe 7.
0: And that's just all you're looking for. It's, yeah, now I would. Yeah, they're slow on the play clock. If I'm Morgantown, I'm running this.
1: Milk it?
0: Yeah, I'm going to milk it. You know. And there are. They're in no hurry. They're waiting for the play to come in, and it's coming in slow.
1: This is very reminiscent, John, of the championship game when Maddox Twigg was cramping in the second half. And Morgantown had to just lean on that running game and work the clock with the lead in the second half of that game.
0: And Linhart's right. He's looking at the clock. They're definitely trying to run it down.
1: Motion George, left, right across the formation. Fake the handoff, sling it out to George on a receiver screen, far side, gets a block. George has the first down, cuts at the 30. He's got running room, spins off a man of the 35, still on his feet, out to the 39-yard line. Tanzer George on the catch and run, pushes it out to the 39-yard line, an 18-yard gain and a first down.
0: Yeah, good, just a little swing pass, safe pass. You need 3 yards and you get it. Parkersburg player down with cramps, but he's back up and he's going to come out.
1: It's George's first catch of the ball game. First and 10, Mohegans out to the 39-yard line.
0: Yeah, but don't worry, we're not in any hurry. We can read a couple paragraphs in a book.
1: That'd be a first on the broad 15 years of broadcasting with you. Linhart in the gun. Twin receivers left, one right. Keeling in the backfield, takes the snap, quick pass far side. He's got George again. George ahead to the 45-yard line. Gain of 6 and a second down, yeah. Beg your pardon.
0: Once again, just a short, quick pass kind of holds the blitz back a little bit, so keeps some pressure off of him.
1: Credit Morgantown. Additions to the staff this year, John, included Mark Yoho, the former offensive coordinator at North Marion. Sean Beiser. There is a depth of knowledge on that sideline and in the booth, for that matter.
0: There are a lot of great coaches on that sideline and up here beside us. Here we go again. We're going to get down to 10, snap it around 7 or 8.
1: Linhart takes the snap. We'll give to Keeling. This time, Keeling corralled at the line of scrimmage, maybe a yard. Coming off the edge, Michael Austin for Parkersburg. So Morgantown looking at 3rd and 3.
0: Yeah, once again, you got to think they're going to run left behind Mott. And oh, by the way, Parkersburg knows that too. You know, 3rd and short, you're going to run this thing down.
1: Well, you've already put yourself, John, if you don't get the first down here in your position, you can flip the field on a punt.
0: Yeah. But, you know, the other thing is if you can get a first down here, it just frustrates the defense because they're just milking the clock.
1: Twins left, one right. George comes in motion, right to left across the formation. Give to Keeling, straight up the middle. He breaks a tackle, has the first down, crosses midfield inside the 45 and down to the 43.
0: Yep, once again, beat the blitz. You know, that's the thing. If you sell out that blitz, you better make the tackle because if you don't, you're going to give up a big gain. And like I say, now the defense is going to be a little frustrated because we're in no hurry.
1: 2.5 minutes to go in the third quarter. Morgantown is leading Parkersburg 20-9. No Maddox Twigg from the first quarter on. Scored a couple of touchdowns early. Looked like he may have tweaked something on a 97-yard touchdown run, and now Morgantown is leaning on that powerful running game that is a Sean Beiser staple. Linhart in the gun, twins left, one right. Receiver screen, and flags will stop the play.
0: Well, this is a free 5 yards. This is encroachment. The right tackle jumped. Right defensive tackle.
1: Dead ball. Say what, John? You've been on the ball for the first game of the year.
0: I'm ready.
1: You are in, dare I say, mid-season form?
0: Mid-season form. Well, then we're going to get another 40 seconds, baby. We're going to sit in the rocking chair for a little bit. Take this baby down to 120.
1: Bredesen and Cook are the receivers wide left of the formation. One receiver right, that's George. And I believe that is Brooks King, who's checked into the backfield now to give Keeling a breather. Keeling, been a workhorse here in the second half. 13 carries, 78 yards for the ball game. 1st and 5 now from the Parkersburg 38. Fake the handoff to King. Linhart going to keep it. He gets walloped as he crosses the 35 down to the 33, but he hops right back up as he picks up another Morgantown first down.
0: Yeah, good play fake. He did take a pretty high shot up at the head. It was interesting, but anyway. And, you know, as you said, Linhart had to run some in the championship game last year. He is a senior. He understands what he has to do here. He's been coached well, and it's like,

0: We're in no hurry.
1: No, that's the, I know it's every coach's mentality, but Sean Beiser likes to work the cliches to the nth degree in the next man up.
0: Yep.
1: So first and 10, Mohegans. Under a minute to go here in the third quarter. Linhart, twin receivers left, one right. King in the backfield. Linhart looking for the quick pass right side. It's incomplete. Looked like he and George may have been on different pages. Linhart throwing the out. George was running the go.
0: Yeah, I agree with you. It looked like he thought it was going to be like a short five-yard route, and George kept going. And it's unfortunate because if they'd been on the same page on the Linhart page, it would have been a good game for 7-8 yards, maybe more.
1: Second and 10. That'll stop the clock, though, with 50 seconds remaining in the third quarter. Morgantown leading by 11, 20-9.
0: Man, you got to like Coach Beiser. He's still willing to throw some short, safe passes to kind of keep that defense honest.
1: Twins left, one receiver right. Keeling is back in the backfield, and Parkersburg hunched.
0: We'll get another five. Well, that's like getting five on first down, so.
1: That's Michael Austin, the defensive end.
0: It's the unfortunate thing, the clock's not going to run because it was a dead ball the last time, but it's still, we'll take the free 5 yards.
1: Peyton Nicola back in the ball game. He'll be the tight end slash H-back. Bredesen and Cook split wide left, one receiver right. That's Tanzer George. Keeling back in the backfield on the left hip of Linhart. Linhart looks back to check the clock. Oh, yeah, not running. Up on the line of scrimmage. Parkersburg crowding the line of scrimmage. Linhart takes the snap, hands it to Keeling, trying to pick his way to the right side. Not a lot there, maybe a yard. Down to the 26-yard line. Going to be third down for the Mohegans as we're under a minute to go in the third quarter.
0: Yeah, but I like these clock operators. They might as well be ours. I mean, it's not even running. This is, they don't have to run a play.
1: Yeah.
0: They turn it off because they don't have to run a play.
1: Morgantown's going to take this into the fourth quarter, trying to sneak one out at Stadium Field. We go to the fourth. Morgantown leading Parkersburg 20-9. Back to Stadium Field for the fourth quarter. 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
1: Morgantown looking at third and four at the Parkersburg 26-yard line. Nomadic's Twig, he appeared to tweak something late in the first quarter, so Chance Linhart has been at quarterback for Morgantown, and it's found some life in the running game here in the second half.
0: Yep, leaning on that offensive line and, you know, mixing up with the short passes and able to just kind of keep drives going.
1: Big third down here, and Nathan Ely is into the backfield for the Mohegans. He's to the right of Linhart. George into the boundary. Cook and Bredesen wide left.

0: Then a little trouble on the hold, but no problem for Petsko, who punches it through the uprights. 11:54 to go. Morgantown 27, Parkersburg 9. 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
0: Nathan Ely with a 26-yard touchdown run. That caps off an 8-play, 86-yard drive, John, that wore almost 6 minutes off the clock.
4: Yeah, just a great thing to do, you know, and Morgantown looks fresh. You know, and I can tell you, it's like watching Bridgeport play and just wears teams down.
0: Petsko's kick going to be fielded at the 6-yard line. That is Sisk, and Sisk going to be stopped at around the 20. So just as good as a touchback. Parkersburg will take over at its 20-yard line, now trailing 27-9 early fourth quarter.
4: Yeah, and we talk about it, you know, when you run that clock down and you keep getting first downs, it kind of frustrates the defense because, you know, even though football is really a slow play game, when you start taking 35 seconds every time between plays before you snap it, you know, by the time you do all that, it's like 40 seconds off the clock, and it wears people out.
0: Another one of the big reds shaking up. That might be cramps at this juncture in the ball game. Well, once we're done, we'll send it to Fred Persinger and Dave Jacklin. Their 25th season together for Metro News High School Game Night. Talking to Fred today on that little program I have in the mornings. And over 25 years, between the two of them, they've missed three shows together.
4: Wow.
0: And one, Fred, was in a bit of a little fender bender, if you will. And, of course, you know, Dave had to be at the birth of his daughter.
4: You know, small little important things in life.
0: You know, it's just things like that. Fred wanted to do the show that night, though. And it was one Dale Miller that said, "I don't think so, son."
4: Yeah.
0: Or at least that's how Fred tells it.
4: That daughter was born after he bailed on me.
0: Yeah, you worked with Jacqueline for several years there.
4: I did.
0: So this is, if it's year 25 for those two, you got to be on...
4: I think it's 30.
0: Wow.
4: I think I started in 1997.
0: Half of them with me.
4: Half of them with you. It's been a pleasure. I got 15 more. You got 15 more?
0: I got no place else to be, man.
4: You must have said, I just want a pylon named after me at Morgantown High down on the end zone. That's all I asked for.
0: I think we can make that happen. We know the right people.
4: Well, we do at the moment.
0: Yeah, this looks to be Cramps, one of the Big Reds defenders, getting stretched out at about the 20-yard line. So, just to recap, if you're catching up, Morgantown came out, scored the first 13 points of the game. Maddox Twigg scored them both, a 2-yard touchdown quarterback sneak, and then he had a 97-yard touchdown run. But as John noticed toward the end of that run, looks like he may have tweaked a little something at the end of that run, and he did not come back into the ball game. And Morgantown really, John, we'll talk to Coach Beiser here just a little bit later on, but at the end of that first half, just really was looks, when you look back, was trying to get to the locker room, regroup, and adjust. And Morgantown has certainly done that because here in the second half, the Mohegans have come out and scored two touchdowns.
4: Yeah, he's going to be really proud of the kids, how they answered that second half. Because I think you and I were a little concerned about how they looked at the end of the second quarter. But, you know, had time to talk to them, nice coaching adjustments, got the kids settled down. And, you know, the defense set the tone. They get the punt. break when the punter goes

0: down on one knee, and they've been dominant since.
1: So Parkersburg takes over, now trailing 27-9 at its own 20-yard line here in the fourth. Greer looking to throw over the middle, connects with Craven. Craven ahead across the 30, and we'll push it ahead to the 32, so a gain of 12 on first down.
0: Yeah, good little pass in the soft spot of the middle of the field and behind the linebackers in front of the safeties.
1: Greer has thrown for 93 yards tonight. First and 10, moving out to the 32-yard line. Give him the 33. Twins left. Pistol tailback. Greer takes the snap. Give it straight up the middle. That's Evans, and he is swallowed at the line of scrimmage. Slashing in. There's Brooks King on another tackle for Morgantown. Nathan Ely in on the stop as well. King last year was the second leading tackler. He's the leading tackler returning this year. Had seven tackles for a loss a year ago. Had a scoop and score against Hedgesville.
0: Yeah. He's just always around the ball. You know, say coach's son, high football IQ, leader of that defense.
1: And I mean this in the nicest and best way possible. A little bit of a nut. And that's a good thing
0: that's
1: for
0: a good
1: linebacker.
0: Thing. That's a good thing for a linebacker.
1: Second and 10 for the Big Reds at the 33. 10.5 minutes to go in the ballgame. Morgantown leading 27-9. Greer from the shotgun looking to throw. Swings it out to the near side. Connects with Thorne at the 30. Thorne running backwards. He's in trouble. He'll be swallowed by the Morgantown defense back at the 25-yard line. That's a loss of 8. Ely there again. McCutcheon in on the stop. King there as well. Third and long.
0: Yeah, they're just so well coached. They do what they're supposed to do, and they fight those blocks, and that's what keeps those things from taking off to big runs. It looks like they're being blocked, but they're able to hold their man up and push him back and not allow those lanes to be created for the receiver to get through.
1: So third and long. Now third and 17. That was a 7-yard loss. They spotted on the 26-yard line. Greer will have trip receivers right of the formation. One back in the backfield. Claps his hands, takes the snap. Bootlegs out to the right side. Flips it short underneath. Catch is made and tackled immediately. Morgantown defense all over it as Miller made the catch, but no place to run. Fourth down, Parkersburg will punt as we're under 9.5 minutes to go.
0: Yeah, really good series by the defense here. Morgantown should get decent field position. The punter for Parkersburg is actually pretty good when he gets a good snap and gets the ball off.
1: And right now he's MIA.
0: You're right, he is.
1: Well, Thorne is going to drop back to punt this time.
0: Oh, well.
1: Morgantown is in a punt safe here. They don't have anybody back deep to return. Thorne will kick it away. High spiraling kick. Nobody back, so Morgantown will get it where they get it, and they get a pretty good bounce. Hits at the 42, checks up, and is down at the 44-yard line. 8 minutes, 50 seconds to go. Morgantown leading 27-9.
0: Yeah, now's the opportunity. This is the time where you kind of punch it. Who wants it? You've got control of the game. Let's just put one more in and nail this thing.
1: Morgantown will be at Pony Lewis Field next Friday night. So will we take on the Jefferson Cougars. We'll join our friends from the Press Box 4 posse.
0: Come back to the Rowdies. And
1: so you'll be able to watch that game next week on the Metro News TV app and YouTube. Linhart in the gun. We'll hand it to Ely. Ely has a hole over the left tackle. First down yardage. As he cuts at the 45. Inside the 40. Down to the Parkersburg 35-yard line. It'd be a gain of 21 if it stands. There is a flag down at about the 39-yard line. That's well downfield.
0: Well, I guess we got another cramp for Parkersburg. So if it's around the 39 or 38, we'll come back to the 48, and it'll be
1: it'll be on Tanzer George from the spot.
0: Be first and two.
1: So put it down on the 49 of Parkersburg.
0: Well, three. First and three.
1: Well, this will be, I think, certainly a win if Morgantown's able to hold on here for the final 8:41. And Coach Beiser's going to be very proud of it. I don't think it would be very much a very confidence-building win that you were able to, you lose your Kennedy Canada.

0: today quarterback early, and you were able to adjust and figure out a way to get it done.
1: Yeah, and, you know, survived that second quarter and got into the locker room and just came out of the team we kind of thought they would be. And he'll be really proud. The second half has just been fantastic. He's unhappy with the first, but he's going to be really proud of the kids, of how they've just played here in the second half. Dominant, physical, few mistakes like the holding there, and then the personal foul in the end zone. You don't want any of that stuff, but you can clean that up.
0: Nathan Ely is in the backfield again. He's to the right of Linhart in the shotgun with Bredesen and Cook split wide right. One receiver left.
1: And fresh legs with Ely, who's shown some bursts of speeds. And
2: hey, you want to buy this?
0: Keeling tonight, 14 carries, 79 yards. He was a workhorse, especially there in that third quarter. Snap back. Linhart gives it to Ely. Ely picks his way forward and is close to a first down. Of course, he only needed 3 yards to go.
1: Yeah.
0: But the clock's moving, and that's really what Morgantown's most concerned about at this point. Leading 27-9 here in the fourth quarter. It'll be second about a yard.
1: And we like that because that's another 35 seconds off the clock. And well, now they're going to reset at 40. I'm telling you, it's like being at home.
0: Mid-season form. Second and less than a yard for the Mohegans, just shy of the Parkersburg 46-yard line. Ely in the backfield to the right of Linhart.
1: Linhart's like, yeah, I'm not going to stab him for another 10 seconds.
0: And Linhart, by the way, is facing the scoreboard, so he has a perfect view of the clock here. Snap back, fake it to Ely, and Linhart will get the first down, and he'll slide as if he's sliding into second base on a Cadillac double. Down to the 42. First and 10, Mohegans. Clock rolls. We're headed toward 7:20.
1: Nice little hook slide after getting the first down. Understands what's going on.
0: Down at the 43. He knows. Protect the football. Get the first down. Move the chains.
1: Yep. Run the clock.
0: Morgantown slipped another running back into the game. Linhart looking to throw, fires left side. He finds Tanzer George again, as those two have had a connection here in the second half. George across the 35, down to the 34.
1: Yeah, playing way off George, giving him all kinds of space. Just a little 6-7 yard hook.
0: That's a gain of 8.
1: And set the ball down. Watch the clock roll.
0: Derek Turner, a junior, into the backfield for Morgantown now. Second and 8, just inside the 35-yard line. Coming up on 6:10 remaining. Low snap. Linhart fields it, gives it to Turner, and Turner ahead for a first down across the 30, down to the 29-yard line. First and 10, Mohegan. 6 minutes to go in the fourth.
1: But fresh legs again. You know, they keep bringing in fresh legs, run again.
0: John, we've talked about year after year under Sean Beiser. Demands one discipline, but he also demands conditioning from his team. And more often than not, we've seen Morgantown teams, that fourth quarter, they're just that little bit of edge that you need to either seal a game or put one out of reach.
1: Yep. Have a gas in the tank.
0: First and 10 from the 29. Another carry by Turner straight up the middle. He's got a hole. Ball comes free, loose on the turf. Parkersburg says they have the football.
1: It looks like Morgantown agrees.
0: I've not seen an indication from an official yet.
1: Oh, it's ours. Must be
0: and
1: ours.
0: It is still Morgantown football.
1: Yeah, so that's the only mistake you don't want to have happen, bringing in somebody new and putting the ball on the that'll give you
0: a little heartburn.
1: And give you a little coaching moment on the sideline.
0: Ball down to the 27-yard line. Ended up picking up 2 yards on that. Second and 8, but more importantly, under 5 minutes to go. Linhart from the gun. Twins right. Takes the snap. Looks to throw. Nobody there, so he'll tuck it and run. Linhart has a big hole to the left side inside the 20. Down to the 15, and he'll walk out of bounds rather than take the big shot on the sidelines. That'll stop the clock. 4:36 to go, but it's first and 10. Mohegan's down around the 15-yard line.
1: Nice to have a senior backup, isn't it? Understands what's happening.
0: Well, they'll spot him out a little bit further down than I thought. Down around the 11-yard line. Well, so it's first and 10.
1: That's perfect. Get one more first down.
0: 4:36 to go. Morgantown leading 27-9. Maddox Twigg, the J.R. House Award winner from a year ago, tweaked a little something at the end of the first quarter, and Morgantown had to adjust offensively. Here's Ely on the carry. Ely inside the 5, down to the 6-yard line. Really curious. Talk to Sean Bison. Now he's going to give you the, well, just next man up.
1: Yeah.
0: This just this play, but this offense certainly adjusted at halftime.
1: It certainly has. Done a really nice job. And, you know, Twig got some stats before he...
0: Yeah, Twig had 115 yards rushing in the first quarter on 4 carries.
1: Yeah, and 2 touchdowns.
0: Morgantown milking the clock down to 4 minutes and will be around 3:45 when they snap this. Second, can still get a first down here without scoring. Linhart fakes the handoff, going to keep it, spins out of a tackle, the 5. Linhart to the 1, Linhart to the goal line, touchdown, Mohegans. Chance Linhart comes into the game for an injured Maddox Twig, and he has 2 rushing touchdowns as the Mohegans drive the final nail into the coffin.
1: Yeah, happy for him, and love how he, you know, it does not look like the same quarterback we saw in the second quarter. He got the opportunity to settle down at halftime as well, and he's done a great job of commanding this team in the second half.
0: Chance Linhart, couple of touchdown runs here in the second half, and Morgantown has taken a 33-9 lead. Aiden Petsko on for the extra point. Low snap. Sonato fields it, and the extra point clanks off the upright, no good. But Morgantown in command, 3:49 to go. Mohegans 33, Parkersburg 9. Final break, back to Stadium Field in a moment. Morgantown leading Parkersburg on the voice of Morgantown, WAJR.
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0: How about Chance Linhart, senior quarterback? Comes in, backing up Maddox Twig. Twig gets, I don't know if I want to call it injured, but he certainly tweaks something there toward the end of the first quarter. He goes out, Linhart comes in, and he has been effective, to say the least, in the second half. 2 rushing touchdowns for Morgantown, as this was a 13-9 game at halftime. Parkersburg got the ball to start the second half, and this game turned on a mistake when Parkersburg, on the first drive, went 3 and out, and the low punt snap that was fielded on a knee gave Morgantown the ball at the Parkersburg 28-yard line, and Morgantown surged on that momentum.
1: Yeah, they really did. The defense set the tone and then get that mistake. And then the offense and Linhart have just been fantastic. You know, the line, give the line credit, all the blocking up front, holes.
0: Petsko kicks it high and short. That ball's on the ground. Big Reds will field it, kneel it, and get it back trailing 33-9. You were saying, John, sorry to interrupt.
1: Well, they've done such a good job offensively. The line has been opening up holes. They've managed the game like they need to. Just, you know, all around a great coaching effort. You know, the adjustments made at halftime to get this team settled down. You know, this, and you know, we talked about this. This is a young team that had to, you know, settle down from losing their quarterback and their Kennedy Award candidate, and have done a really nice job of just showing some true grit, some maturity, and some really good football.
0: Looks like Parkersburg substituting in here as well. Pass over the middle is complete to Jones. That's Noah Smith into the game for the Big

0: Reds.
1: Yeah, Morgantown is subbing as well.
0: Morgantown back at home next Friday night. We're actually at home for the first time in 2026. Take on the Jefferson Cougars. 7 o'clock kickoff. We'll have that game for you. We'll be joined by our friends over on the other side of the... Well, I guess they're just on the other side of the wall. The Press Box 4 crew. You'll be able to watch that game on the Metro News TV app and on YouTube. Handoff coming to the near side. A small hole gets across the 40-yard line. That's Bowman on the carry for Parkersburg. Clock rolling. Under 3 to go in the ball game. Parkersburg will be at Spring Valley next week. We talk about the Morgantown schedule. Parkersburg schedule, no slouch. At Spring Valley, then you got Hurricane, then the big rivalry at Parkersburg South. Later in the year, George Washington, Huntington, Cabell Middle, and Herbert Hoover all on the list for Parkersburg this year.
1: And some good teams.
0: They'll shift the tight end and the H-back right of the formation. Snap, pitch to Bowman, right side. He's gobbled up behind the line. There's Chase Travis once again. Also for Morgantown, coming up to make the tackle is Devin Priest. Fourth down. We've mentioned his name a couple times. I'm looking for big things out of Chase Travis, that defensive tackle this year for Morgantown. 69 tackles a year ago, John. I think he can do some special things up there on that defensive line this year.
2: I agree. And, you know, they've looked very solid tonight against the run. You know, we talked about first downs. They've created second and longs, which limits the playbook a little bit. And that's kind of what we're used to last year, is that front seven was just dominant up front.
0: Fourth and short. Parkersburg will go for it. Hand it off straight up the middle to Bowman. Bowman's going to be stopped shy of the line of scrimmage. Morgantown's defense going to get a turnover on downs. And the offense can take the final few snaps of the ball game.
2: Yeah, the problem is who's the backup to Lennard. It would generally be him coming and taking snaps. But
0: I think it's like a pitcher. You just let him finish it out. Morgantown's defense gets the turnover on downs. And the offense just needs to run out the final couple of minutes here. Gutty performance tonight by the Mohegans. In that second quarter, it looked like we weren't sure what the offense was going to be able to do. But I'd say a confidence-building win tonight.
2: I would say so. Gut check coming out.
3: 30 seconds. 80 a timeout.
0: Well, game's on television here in town, so they got to get their final break in. We'll keep it right here. You look at the Morgantown schedule, it's really mostly the same schedule as last year with one change, and that would be the addition of Baldwin, Pennsylvania. That'll be at the end of October. But it's the same setup, John. Jefferson next week, then you go to Hedgesville, and then you got that middle portion where you got Spring Mills, Wheeling Park, Martinsburg, Parkersburg South.
2: And Wheeling Park and Martinsburg won tonight. Martinsburg.
0: Well, they were
2: big.
0: Playing Hedgesville.
2: Yeah. Last I looked, it was 74-0.
0: That game's probably been over for an hour and a half.
2: And, yeah, that was a running clock in the third quarter.
0: Martinsburg. All of the key pieces back from last year's runner-up team, including quarterback Brian Dick. Boston Todd is back, the receiver.
2: Two running backs.
0: Lenhart is in the gun. He'll give to Turner. Turner over the left tackle ahead across the 35 down to the 31-yard line. Time ticking, 98 seconds to go. Morgantown going to go to 1-0. Parkersburg will fall to 0-1 to begin the year. They'll be at Spring Valley next Friday night. And we will be at the friendly confines of Pony Lewis Field. Take it on Jefferson next Friday.
2: Nice to become home, and nice to 2025 champs will come back home and play their first game in front of the home folks.
0: Lenhart letting that clock roll all the way down. He's going to let it roll.
2: He's just looking at it. And when he gets to 10, then he starts his cadence.
0: Turner in the backfield to the right of Linhart. Snap back. Turner gets another carry. Runs it over left tackle. Turner squirts free. Inside the 20. Gets to the 15. Wrapped up and brought down at the 10. How about Derek Turner finding some running room to the left side?
2: I don't want to say he's going to take a knee, but he might. They got to run one more play.
0: Morgantown has got a few guys in up on the offensive line. You're right. Just has to take one more snap here. You're inside 40 seconds, and it'll be a happy ride home across Route 50.
2: And this will be the knee and do it.
0: Linhart takes the snap, takes the knee, and Morgantown guts out a 33-9 win over Parkersburg. Chance Linhart, the backup quarterback, two rushing touchdowns. Nathan Ely, he has a 26-yard touchdown run in the second half, and Morgantown starts the year 1-0. Winners over Parkersburg 33-9. Back to Stadium Field to wrap it up in a moment on the Voice of Morgantown, WAJR.
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0: Mohegans got out a 33-9 win over Parkersburg tonight to begin the 2026 season. Morgantown jumped out to a 13-0 lead. Two touchdown runs by Maddox Twigg. One, a two-yard quarterback sneak. The other, a 97-yard gasher. But at the end of that 97-yard run, it looked like John picked up on it, that Twigg may have tweaked something. Well, he must have, because he never came back into the ballgame after that. Morgantown's offense without Twigg stalled in the second quarter. Parkersburg seized the momentum. A 33-yard field goal by Cole Sisk, then a 17-yard touchdown pass to Thorne, made it 13-9 going into the locker room. Parkersburg would get the ball to start the third quarter. Here's where the game changed. Big Reds went three and outs on the opening possession of the third quarter, and on the punt, a low snap. The punter fielded it on a knee. He was down right there. Morgantown gets the ball at the Parkersburg 28 and takes advantage. Mohegans would drive down, score on a two-yard run by backup quarterback Chance Linhart. Mohegans with some breathing room, 20-9. Later in the fourth quarter, Morgantown would march down the field, just trying to milk that clock, running the football all the way down, and Nathan Ely would have a 26-yard touchdown run, and that really put the game out of reach, 27-9. Morgantown would drive the final nail with 3:49 to go in the ball game. A 6-yard touchdown run by Chance Linhart sets the final score 33-9. John, gutsy win, confidence-building win tonight.
2: Yeah, it really was. And really just, you know, a flawless second half that they played. The defense came out and answered the bell. The offense found their rhythm. And just a great team win to kind of, you know, some teams can go the other way with that. When you lose your best player, you can kind of get flustered and just go the wrong direction. In this case, a awesome second half. Can't be more proud of the kids. The coaching staff brought them all together. Just a really great win, and you know, some kids grew up tonight.
0: Carson Keeling, 14 carries, 79 yards. Twigg was the leading rusher, 4 carries, 115 yards, and of course 97 of them on one carry. Chance Linhart tonight, a couple of touchdown runs. He also completed 3 of 6 for 32 yards through the air. Morgantown will play its home opener next Friday night. Take on Jefferson at Pony Lewis Field. Kickoff is set for 7 o'clock. Of course, we'll have coverage on WAJR, and we will be on the Metro News TV app and YouTube, courtesy of our friends from the Press Box 4 crew. John, final thoughts as we send it to Fred and Dave in a moment.
2: Oh, just a great solid win for the first game of the season. You know, faced adversity on the road and able to kind of get it together in the second half and be the dominant team that Morgantown High that we've kind of grown to see the last couple of years, and just an impressive win, and happy to go back home next week.
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0: On Hallbreder, I'm Dave Wilson saying goodnight from Parkersburg, Fred Persinger, and Dave Jekyll up next with Metro News High School Game Night on the voice of Morgantown, WAJR.
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7: 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We'll get back to that Marshall University scoreboard in just a moment. Right back to the phones we go. Riley Griffith joins us now, the Cardinals of Spring Mills. Riley, off to a great start for Marcus Law and the boys.
8: Yeah, 49-19 victory tonight for Spring Mills, and it was a great debut for a new quarterback. It's the third new quarterback in 3 years for Spring Mills, and this time it's coming from a transfer, former Hedgesville starting quarterback, as Milburn made the transfer from Berkeley County to, well, another Berkeley County school in Spring Mills, and had two really nice touchdown throws in this game. A guy to watch for Spring Mills. Of course, they're missing that big target in Xavier Anderson, who's graduated and now gone to WVU. Watch for the name DJ Mayer. It's somebody that they really were looking forward to take that next step in the offseason. He had a beautiful run after catch, 59-yard touchdown from Milburn to Mayer. That was the second of two touchdown passes of the day for Chaz. The other one, and this is a guy that really stepped up, and Chris Williams, and a guy that came over with Milburn from Hedgesville, he had a couple of rushing touchdowns in this game. But it was the number two guy in that backfield, Noah Reed, who's a sophomore. He had a hat trick in this game, three touchdowns, two on the ground. He had a 30-yard rushing touchdown and one from 6 yards out. Then caught a wheel route out of the backfield in a goal-to-go situation to put Spring Mills up for three scores in the first time in this game. We got the chance to talk with Marcus Law after the game, and he joked about it, saying that Noah has dropped that pass, I think, 9 times out of 10 in practice, and the one time they do it in the game, they actually get it, and he scores. So a great performance overall for Spring Mills, and they're going to be taking on Wheeling Park on the road next week. On the Jefferson side of things, interesting for them, they went through another quarterback competition this offseason. They started Braylon Young Holmes tonight in the game, but made the decision to make a quarterback change late in quarter number one, and they went to Harrison Garrett, who's a senior, and he really caught stride as this game got on, really showed some really good dual threat ability, a couple big runs that helped Jefferson score in this game. He had a 5-yard rushing touchdown. Young Holmes came back in the second half, and they used him in a goal line set to run for a touchdown. And then their tailback, Andy Roberts, ran one in from 18 yards. So some things to work on for Jefferson's side of things, but I think for Craig Hunter's squad, you got to be impressed with what you saw from Harrison Garrett being thrown into the game midway and the ability that he had. There were multiple throws from both these quarterbacks in the game that looked really, really good, and there were multiple times where the receivers bobbled those catches. So both these quarterbacks, I think, looked really, really good. Spring Mills get the big-time victory, and Jefferson gets ready to prep up for Morgantown next week.
7: There you go. All right, my friend, we appreciate it. Riley, we'll talk throughout the season, okay?
8: Sounds good. Happy 25th, guys, and appreciate all you guys do.
7: Thank you, my friend. Tim Carper joins me now. The Wayne Pioneers without Tommy Harmon.
9: First time in 29 seasons, Fred.

0: that the Wayne Pioneers took the field without Tommy Harmon. Two brand new coaches. Tulsa has a new coach too, Matt Stanley at right. Tulsa, and David Adkins at for the Pioneers. These two coaches are so new, they still smell like styrofoam.
1: I was waiting.
2: Good.
1: Yes, sir. I was waiting. Well, not good news, though, for the Wayne Pioneers tonight.
0: No, Wayne, very young team. And really, the numbers aren't out this year for Wayne as they have been in the past. Now, I'm retired from broadcasting, but you know, we still go back to football no matter what anyway. But Wayne just could not stop the running game of the Rebels. I was told that the Rebels ran through the Wayne defense like Tijuana water through a Montana tourist.
1: You know what? I can only take about two of those a show, all right?
0: Well, there's your two.
1: There you go. Hey, Tim, I appreciate you, buddy.
0: All right, let me give you some words of wisdom from my great Uncle Philbert before I go.
1: Uncle Philbert, okay.
0: Great Uncle Philbert always told me that an apple a day keeps the doctor away if you throw it hard enough.
1: Uncle Philbert, gotta love him. Hey, we'll talk soon, my friend. Thank you, buddy.
0: Happy 25th, guys.
2: Thank you.
1: Thank you, Tim. Alex Wiederspiel joins me now. Alex, South Harrison and the Hawks off to a good start.
3: Yeah, first shutout in nearly two calendar years against, guess what, this very same Braxton County team at Braxton County High School. 14-0 win in a game where I had to double-check my math, and I will be honest with you, I got into this profession because I thought there'd be no math, as the saying goes, but I'm pretty sure they held on to the football for 30 of 48 minutes in this one, including 18 minutes in the second half.
1: Wow. Wow, that's ball control, my friend.
3: It's very vintage South Harrison football, and didn't have much explosiveness offensively tonight. Shepard Paw, who I think many will say that the Hawks are going to go, is really as far as Shepard Paw can take them. He is playing all three phases of the game. He is kicking. He is a critical linebacker, had a couple tackles for loss in this one. And I know they're hoping to try and keep him a little bit fresh offensively. He still toted the ball 17 times tonight to lead all the ball carriers, and South Harrison only threw one pass, so that should give you an idea of how much they ran the ball.
2: I was going to ask you about that because I saw where Lucas Nutt only attempted one pass in the game. Fred sent me the stat sheet after the game was over. What was the pass play?
3: You know, it was a play fake bootleg, and they tried hitting a corner route on the far right sideline. And I don't think he and the receiver were really on the same page. Actually, a pretty good looking ball, but not really accurate.
2: Well, they had 284 yards rushing in the game, did South Harrison. I saw the 0 of 1, and my mind had to go, what was the pass play? So I appreciate that.
3: Yeah. Well, I think they actually called two. It was a 2-point conversion, and it looked like Nutt wanted to pass and then decided to tuck it and run, and he actually got stopped about a, you know, half inch before the goal line. So that would not have counted, obviously, on the stat sheet, but I think they technically called two passing plays.
1: All right. Hey, appreciate it, Alex. We'll talk soon, okay?
3: Absolutely. Happy 25, guys.
1: Thank you, my friend. All right, by the way, also the Huntington Highlanders went on the road to Winchester, Kentucky, and for the second year in a row, they take their first opener on the chin as they lose to George Rogers Clark. The Cardinals win it by a final of 42-23, so Huntington starts the season this year just like last year at 0-1. Brian Bybee joins me now. And Brian, close, but still a win for the Colts.
4: Still a win, Fred. Instant classic here from Philippi, West Virginia tonight from two longtime rivals. Phillip Barber, 30. Grafton, 29. Walk-off field goal by Aiden Thorne, 24 yards with 4 seconds left on the clock. Nailed it. And just what a ball game, Fred. Just really back and forth. Grafton had the lead. It was 14-13. Grafton at halftime. And they just kept exchanging blows back and forth. And at the end of the day, Grafton had a chance to seal the game with about 4 minutes left at Phillip Barber 20-yard line. And there was a fumble, and the Colts picked it up, and they drove down. And next thing you know, 4 seconds left, and Aiden Thorne kicked that field goal. So it was just a thing of beauty. But overall, I want to give a shout-out to Coach Bobby Beltner from Grafton. He's got those young men playing hard, and they're going to be really good this year. Phillip Barber was led by Landon Carpenter on the ground. Young man, his senior year, 28 carries for 197 yards and 3 touchdowns. Robbie Jones, the junior, the quarterback, he's back, 8 for 14 for 218 yards and a touchdown. And you have Tristan Price, wide receiver, 3 catches, 111 yards and a touchdown. Just overall a really great game. Stadium was packed. Fred, I mean, you just couldn't ask for a better Friday night here in Philippi, West Virginia.
1: There you go. That's the way you start the season. Brian, good job, buddy. We'll talk soon, okay?
4: Thank you, Fred. Happy 25, guys.
1: Thank you. We appreciate it. Mike DePasquale joins me now. Elkins and Lincoln. And the Elkins Tigers jump out to win one in the start of the season.
5: Yeah, Fred, Elkins got a big win tonight. It was a back-and-forth game for the most part in the first half. Actually, clear up and through the third quarter with tied 21 at the end of three. And then Elkins actually went out to a 19-0 run to start the fourth quarter. Seth Robinson from Elkins, I don't know what else you can say about him tonight. 30-plus carries, 330-plus yards on the ground, 4 touchdowns. And Elkins ground game is just going to be, that's how they're going to play this year. They got the transfer from Moorfield, Cyrus Kump. We really thought they'd put the ball in the air more. Coach Blair talked about that Wednesday night, the coach's show. He did not have a completion. But don't sleep on this Lincoln Cougar team. I think they're going to give a lot of teams some trouble in Double-A. Jacob Barton had a really good game. I believe he had 181 yards through the air. That Lincoln team's going to cause some trouble out there in Double-A this year.
1: No doubt. No doubt about it. Hey, Mike, appreciate it, buddy. We'll talk next week, okay?
5: Sounds good. We'll talk to you guys next week after we leave Moorfield.
1: There you go. There you go, my friend. Eric Little joins me now. Boy, Eric, what a ball game between the Patriots and the Patriots.
6: Yeah, that was a fantastic week one game, and it was tied at 7.5. Wheeling Park comes away with a 20-21 win. South actually got 3 takeaways to Wheeling Park's 1 in this game, but there were 2 individual efforts for Wheeling Park that single-handedly turned this game on a dime. South took a lead on the first play from scrimmage in the third quarter, a Cooper Jackson touchdown run to make it 14-7. And the Patriots had all the momentum in that game. They had the lead. They'd stopped Wheeling Park, and they stopped them on the goal line as Wheeling Park tried to tie the game. South drove the ball to midfield before that drive stalled when Wheeling Park blocked a punt. That was Hunter Miller that got in and blocked a punt, and then Miller, the running back, took it in from a yard out to cap the ensuing offensive drive on a short field to tie the game. So that one play, the blocked punt from Miller, set up a drive that culminated in his own touchdown run to tie the game at 14. Wheeling Park got their first lead of the game with 6:25 to play when Jay Bortis hit Michael Nider with a 19-yard touchdown pass, and Michael Nider was the second guy in this game for Wheeling Park to have an individual effort that turned things around. So Nider touchdown catch made it 21-14 Park. And then on South's ensuing drive, Nider had the only Wheeling Park takeaway with an interception. Unfortunately for Wheeling Park, Jay Bortis of Park threw an interception on the following drive, and South had some life. Logan Arnold and his first start at quarterback found Jaquay Brown for a 78-yard touchdown pass. The extra point kick with 4:07 left made it 21-all, but Wheeling Park would drive. It would be Bortis to Nider with 20 seconds left on a 43-yard touchdown pass play to put Wheeling Park up top for good at 28-21. Bortis threw for 3 touchdowns, survived 2 picks, 313 yards by unofficial stats. Logan Arnold for South in his first game as starting quarterback had 2 touchdowns. Cooper Jackson, 144 yards on the ground and a touchdown for Parkersburg South. And Josiah Swiger had 2 second-half interceptions for Parkersburg South, the team that won the turnover battle 3-1, and they stopped Wheeling Park on downs 3 times in the second half, including that goal line stand, but just couldn't go for the jugular when they had opportunities to do so. And when you leave a good team like Wheeling Park with opportunities to come back and win games, that's exactly what they're going to do.
1: There you go. All right, so you stay at home, you get the University of Hawks coming in. That'll be a good one, too.
2: Yeah, Roka game.
6: I think so, and really the key for Parkersburg South is going to be to shake this one off, because even though you lose in a heartbreaking fashion, it's the 4th straight year they lost to Wheeling Park, a much better effort against Wheeling Park tonight than what we saw from Parkersburg South last year. There were a lot of good things and a lot of building blocks, a couple frustrating things that came at the end of that game, and just a heartbreaking game for Parkersburg South, but just a ton to build on. So if you can get your heads turned around and you wash this one off, shower it off, essentially, as Clint Hurdle used to say, the former Pirates manager. Then you can go into next week and give University all you got.
1: There you go. Hey, appreciate you, my friend. We'll talk again soon, okay?
7: Take care and happy 25th, gentlemen.
2: Thanks, Eric.
1: Thank you. We appreciate it. Roane County starts the season with the win, and we're joined now by Adam. Adam joins us. Adam, welcome in.
8: Thanks, Fred. Appreciate a chance to be on. Happy 25th to you all.
1: Thank you, my friend. Hey, by the way, you have probably done this a long time like I have, and I do desperately hate to mispronounce someone's last name. Is it Cheeseman?
8: It is Cheeseman.
1: Okay.
8: Yes, sir.
1: Well, no.
8: Cheese plus man.
1: I'm not laughing. I wanted to make sure I was going to say it right, you know? So that's Adam Cheeseman. There you go. Adam, again, Paul Burdett's ball club, always solid. Always solid. And certainly they started out the season with a nice win over a good Bulldog ball club.
8: Yeah. You know, been with Doddridge County now, Fred, since 2016. And coached with Coach Burnside, you know, before that. And so we knew coming over to Spencer to face Coach Burdett and the Raiders that it was going to be a really, really challenging opening night. And that's what it was. You know, Roane County is an established AA, a great program, year in and year out in the playoffs. We now are in our second year in AA, and of course we did very well last year. And you know, score was 26-7. We got a lot of inexperience. You know, we graduated a lot of seniors at Doddridge County. Had some kids step up, but kudos to Coach Burdett. Kudos to Roane County. You know, it was 19-0 at the half. Really a three-headed monster. I mean, Roane County has terrific athletes, Starcher, Proctor, you know, those guys, they really in the first half ran all over the place. Now, a lot of credit to the Bulldog defense in the second half, you know, outside of one 55-yard touchdown from quarterback Carpenter to, I believe it was Proctor there in the second half. Our defense really, really stepped up, you know, offensively for the Bulldogs. Brandon Davis finished with just about 150 total combined yards. And then perhaps one of the biggest high points was tight end Aaron Glasspool. Last year he played O-line, moved to tight end this year, had a couple catches, 66 yards and a touchdown. So some things here for the Bulldogs to build on, but again, cannot take anything away from the Roane County Raiders.
1: There you go. Adam, great job, my friend. We'll talk throughout the season. Chris Lawrence joins me now. George Washington in Spring Valley, and Stevie's got a pretty good ball club there. Did you, Christopher?
9: Yeah, they do. They got some things they got to work on and tighten up in practice this week. But for the most part, they outlasted. They survived the first test. Spring Valley's not too bad. They're going to have a rebuilding year. We knew that, but they got the tools there to put something together. That Brad Daniels will certainly get the most out of those guys he can. It started out tonight with Washington on a 70-yard touchdown drive that pretty much methodically went down the field and ended up maybe out with quite a 1-yard run. But in most un-Spring Valley fashion, they came back and took 2 points on the 80 yards. Colton Mathis was a 67-yard touchdown run, and suddenly the game was tied, and it wasn't until late in the first half that GW was able to put that rest on the board and go 14-0 at the height of the second half. George Washington pretty much had their way despite more tackling. They got the job done and scored 3 more touchdowns and salted it away late in the game. For GW, Jayden Black had 13 carries for 120 yards and 2 touchdowns, and for Spring Valley, Colton Mathis had 13 carries, 122 yards and a touchdown. Very evenly matched if you look at the stats of this game. But again, we went to tonight 35-7 over Spring Valley.
1: All right, my friend, we will talk with you again soon. I don't know where he was.
2: You sound like he was in a metal.
1: I don't know. It's just not a real good cell service.
2: No.
1: And I know he's on 64 coming back from Spring Valley.
2: Yeah.
1: Oh, it's interesting. Anyway, Fred Persinger II, he's getting ready to start the long trip back to Southern West Virginia. Good start for what?
10: Yeah, I mean, it's always good when you can come back, you know, on the way back, a long trip with a win.
1: Yeah, but good start for Beckley. Put, 55 on the board. I don't think Street Surratt, the head coach of the Flying Eagles, can be real happy, though, with the defensive side of the ball.
10: Well, when you look at it for Beckley, I mean, we knew coming into the season, Beckley's offense was going to be able to put some points up with the players they had returning with Gage Burdett.

0: Gage Price, Javonte Wines. You got a lot of offensive talent. Defense, we knew, was going to be a little bit of a learning experience for these guys. There was 9 of the 11 guys on defense tonight that started for Beckley were underclassmen. Beckley started 2 freshmen, 3 sophomores in that defensive backfield tonight for Beckley. So, yeah, you kind of expect a little bit of that. Also, Beckley's defense was on the field a lot tonight. Beckley only ran 29 plays offensively and put up 55 points in the game. Washington ran 42 plays, actually outgained Beckley 407 to 281. But Beckley gets the win 55-26. Gage Burdette, the outstanding junior running back for Beckley, finished with 76 yards on just 9 carries, but he had 161 yards on 2 kickoff return for touchdowns. Finished the game with 3 touchdowns. Javonte Wines had 3 touchdowns in the game. Gage Price, the quarterback, threw 2 touchdown passes. His only 2 completions in the game were both touchdown passes. So, you know, good win for Beckley. Go on the road 4.5 hours up from Beckley and put 55 points on the board and defeat Washington 26. The Patriots, Casey Allen led the way, 17 carries, 142 yards. Xavier Mack, 13 carries, 121 yards in the game for Washington. For Beckley, they're 1-0. Next week, go back on the road a little closer next week. Travel to Lewisburg to take on Greenbrier East. While Washington, 0-1, they will go on the road next week. Stay here in the Panhandle. They will take on Hedgesville.
1: All right, so now with all of that said.
2: Okay.
0: Yes.
1: Street Surratt going to be happy with his defense?
0: No.
1: That's all I said. You are a politician. No, I mean, you know that? You ought to run for something.
0: Well, Lord, no, I don't want to do that. But, you know, you look out for Beckley. I will say that Beckley's defense at times come up with some plays, but they've got some things to work on. But You always hear it said, the biggest week of improvements from week 1 to week 2.
1: So yeah, I've heard that said, but I'm not sure I agree with that. But it's still
2: if you've 5 underclassmen in the
1: yeah. And if you haven't improved in 7 weeks of getting ready, I don't think 1 week's going to help you out a whole lot. Hey, good win, good win.
0: You never know.
2: He's got a 4.5 hour drive, and that's what you're leaving him with. Thanks, Dad. Hey, thanks.
1: He'll be so mad at me. Hey, he's going to stay awake.
2: That's good. I like that. That's good parenting, Fred.
0: Yeah, I was going to say congratulations on the 25th, but I'm not doing that now because you made me mad.
1: Yeah, what's that? But see, you'll stay awake now.
2: Yeah, I love that.
1: All the way back, you were saying, hey, buddy, good win, okay?
2: The things I learn here.
1: I'm telling you, I'm trying to help you out.
2: All my kids grew up during this show. You save all this till now when they're out of the house.
1: Well, I just thought of it, to be honest with you. Fred, be safe, okay? Mike Sussman joins me now and the Wahama White Falcons. Man, I'm telling you, Michael, they just love to score the ball, don't they?
3: Yes, sir, they do, and they did it in a number of ways tonight, really an intentional performance off the bat. Our player of the game we gave to the entire defensive line. They had a few sacks right in the first couple of possessions. Austin Chadwell set the tone. Good stuff from him as well as Ian Fowler. But then the scoring got rolling. Trayvon Bierce with a punt return touchdown. 65 yards to the house, 9:19 left in the first quarter. Then it was Cooper Roush, 32 yards to the house on the ground. Just 3 minutes later, again, Trayvon Bierce, 34-yard rushing touchdown, 1:54 left in the first. And then Reason Stitt, a 2-time first-team All-Stater, found the end zone. Trey Simpkins, our dual-threat star quarterback, 47-yard touchdown run. This is only at the 10:31 mark. In the second quarter, so it's already 35-0 at this point. And then Simpkins, nice little rollout passes. Momentum's taking him right. He goes across the body to our big 6'6 tight end in Charlie Long. And then another touchdown for Simpkins, an 80-yard kickoff return for Stitt. We threw the running clock on in the second half, but it's more of the same for this White Falcon group. They're on a mission this week, and they're trying to prove to a lot of people that they're still in the mix and that they're not to be messed with in single A.
2: That's a veteran offense. I mean, there's a lot of familiar names on that Wahama offense.
3: No, it sure is. I mean, it's not too often that you get to bring back that much production. I mean, it's a senior class that has a chance to be a dynasty with Simpkins, a 2024 state champion, comes to mind. Reasons did as good of an outside linebacker as he is a running back. And then you got just as much continuity on the O-line with a Fowler, a Hunter Miller, who I mentioned. So it's good to see. It's a mature group, and the experience really shows.
1: There you go. Hey, Michael, good job, buddy. We'll talk again soon, okay?
3: Awesome. Thanks. You guys are the best.
1: Thank you, buddy. We appreciate it. Michael Sussman, MOB there in Ravenswood. Got to take a break.

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11: Welcome back in, High School Game Night. 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We brought

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1: Just going to say that all the scores are in.
0: Yeah, about that. Let's do Class Quad A, and then okay. I'll get right back to the phones here. Hang on for me just a second. There we go. So we do that. You ready?
1: I'm ready.
0: All right. 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Class Quad A scores, David.
1: All right, Fred. Huntington rallied a touch in the second half on the road at George Rogers Clark High School, but the Cardinals got the last couple scores in the game to win it by 19, 42-23 over Huntington tonight. Martinsburg, a 74-0 winner over Hedgesville. Cabell Midland, the Knights, are 1-0, beating Oak Hill 41-6. Morgantown rallies in the second half for a 33-9 win on the road at Parkersburg. Wheeling Park and Parkersburg South, a back-and-forth game, 28-21. Wheeling Park with the win. This game was tied at 7 at the half. Jay Bordas had 3 touchdown passes in the Wheeling Park win. Cooper Jackson, 144 yards on the ground and a touchdown for the Parkersburg South Patriots at home. Hampshire, a 5-point winner at Preston, 24-19. Spring Mills, a 30-point winner over Jefferson, 49-19. The win for Spring Mills. Noah Reed, 3 touchdown runs in the Spring Mills win. University High takes the Metro News Class Quad A game of the week. The Hawks, a 35-3 winner over Musselman. UHS quarterback Harrison Helbig, 4 touchdowns in the game, 3 passing, 1 rushing, and Hayden George had a couple of touchdown grabs. UHS, a 35-3 winner. Beckley Woodrow Wilson rides the big plays to beat Washington, 55-26. 29 total plays in the game for Beckley, 55 points. Gage Burdett, 2 kickoff return touchdowns, one of the keys to the Eagles on the road.
0: There you go. To the phones we go. Head coach Eric Snyder of the University High Hawks joins us now. Coach, welcome in.
2: Hey, thank you, Fred. Thank you, Dave, for having me on this evening.
0: Hey, our pleasure, buddy. I'll tell you what, nice win tonight at home.
2: Yes, it was a good, efficient play by the offense. I mean, when you're looking at them having 31 plays and 5 touchdowns, I just heard what you said about Beckley Woodrow Wilson there having a nice, efficient night, too. But on our end, you know, Coach Lawless had a nice offensive game plan, made some adjustments from what he was able to see from our game against them last year, and our guys definitely responded to them. So our guys came out there and played. We had a lot of good total yards gained as well, with some of the field position being flipped against our favor. But our guys take it. They like to be able to get the ball in their hands. And anytime they're able to do that, it's look out. I mean, we got about 5 guys on the field now, including 6 with some of Harrison's scrambling ability to be able to do some great things with the football at any time on the field.
1: You have so many players back from last year's squad for University High that went all the way to the state semifinals. How do you manage expectations? You win the first week 35-3. I know it's 1 week at a time, but how do you manage those expectations on such a veteran good squad at UHS this year?
2: Yeah, I think our guys that they're so well gelled together, especially since they've been playing since middle school together, that they kind of hold each other in check. They definitely challenge each other week in and week out during practices, especially after games, just to be able to make each other respond and be actually the best player that they can actually be, instead of just worrying about what the expectations are here later down the road. So with this veteran leadership that we have on our team, you know, the kids are just wanting to respond and get better every single practice that they have. They go against each other in practice too, and that just provides some good looks on both sides of the football to be able to make us an overall a lot better team than what we're supposed to have.
0: You know, Eric, it's great to open up the season with a win at home. But now you go on the road, and it will not be easy next week, will it?
2: No, Parkersburg South is always a tough place to play. You know, they have a great environment there. I'm sure they're going to have a great game plan against us, too. You know, we have a couple things we got to improve on, especially on the defensive side of the ball, just to make sure we can get our guys off the field, tackle a little bit better than what we did tonight, just to make sure we don't allow any kind of extra yards after contact. And but, yeah, Parkersburg South, they have a great program there, great tradition over there, great environment, their stadium. It'll be a big test for our guys to be able to make a big road trip. So I know we want to be able to show the state what we're all about, but we got some improvement that we have to make for sure.
0: Coach, you ever happy?
2: Yeah, I am. I definitely, the

0: played very well tonight. I can do that for sure. But definitely, defensive side, like we'll make improvements, and our guys are making great strides. Like I can't help, they have a great attitude. Their cohesion is extremely well, and that's just what I love to see. You know, we got some veteran guys that that are leading that rope a little bit more, and then I guess you could say on we have some newcomers as far as, you know, first year starters that have earned their time. Like they've bought into the program for 3 years, like Gavin Stone and Deuce Williams, that have gotten the opportunity now to be able to go out in the field and do great things. And they're just going to get better and better every single game rep that they're supposed to get.
1: Eric, I appreciate you, my friend. Best of luck next week, okay?
0: Hey, thank you guys for having me on. I appreciate you.
1: Thanks, Coach. Eric Snyder, head coach of the Hawks of University High. Tom Bragg joins me now. And Thomas, my friend, Hoover and Fairmont Senior, I'll be honest, I knew Joey Fields was going to have a great team this year. There's no question. Yeah. The addition of Day-Day Robinson, man, any team would take that. I was a little surprised, though, at the score. You?
2: Yes. I don't think anybody saw 49-3 coming.
1: Right.
2: Hoover coming away with the big win against visiting Fairmont Senior tonight. You know, it's a Fairmont Senior team that looked like there's some pieces there and may end up being a pretty good team by the end of the year. But, buddy, everybody's going to be talking about this Herbert Hoover performance tonight, not just the offense. The defense was excellent tonight. A lot of the talk in the offseason about the new guys coming in, how about 5 touchdowns combined between the new guys tonight. Peyton Grigsby, the junior quarterback now, is a sophomore last year, had a fantastic game. Day-Day Robinson, 2 touchdowns tonight. Teray Rush had a long touchdown catch and also an interception return for a touchdown. Lance Williams got in at the end of the game. They were spreading the ball around. Hoover kind of did what it wanted to do tonight, Fred. It was a very, very impressive showing from Joey's boys.
1: Yeah, no question. Now, how's the schedule look?
2: So they got Winfield at home next week, but you start looking ahead at this schedule Joey's put together. They play South Charleston this year. They play Princeton this year. They've got a date with the Parkersburg Big Reds coming up. I believe Huntington High looms on the schedule in the very last week of the season. So this team will be battle-tested when the postseason comes around. There's not going to be a whole lot of, you know, quote-unquote easy weeks or off weeks or opportunities to kind of take your eye off the ball if you're Herbert Hoover. They're going to have to bring it every week. They got Winfield at home next week. We all know that's been a contentious series in the recent history between those two. It's always a very physical, very hard-fought game, and I expect nothing but that next week.
3: I took the final three games of the regular season as we look towards October and November. Princeton, Parkersburg, and Huntington. Parkersburg and Huntington are on the road. That's got to be out one of the toughest final three-game stretches for any team in the state.
2: Yeah, I mean, we saw Princeton look pretty good tonight. Parkersburg seems like a program that's kind of on its way back up. Huntington lost on the road in Kentucky, kind of like they did last year, but we know Billy's always got a good crew down there. I expect them to bounce back and be really tough this season. So, yeah, man, it's going to be a murderer's row for Herbert Hoover to try to get through this thing unscathed. But after the performance tonight, certainly looking like one of those teams in Class AAA people are going to have to stand up and take notice of.
1: No doubt. Tom, good job as always, my friend. We'll talk again soon, okay?
2: All right. Thanks, fellas. Congratulations on 25 years. You guys are the best.
1: Thank you, my friend. Mason Halfen joins me now. Tigers Valley and Valley Wetzel. The Lumberjacks get the win tonight.
4: Yeah, Fred, one of those games. We were talking to Coach Jason Bennett pregame. This is one he had circled as kind of a game that Tigers Valley expects to win, and the Lumberjacks just came in, smacked him on the mouth, led by Colton Kincaid, number one. 3 touchdowns tonight for the Lumberjacks, 34 rushes. 171 yards for that young man, over 5 yards a carry. The Lumberjacks also led by number 8, Ryder Gravett, 8.6 yards per carry, Fred, 95 yards total on the ground, 273 for the Lumberjacks tonight. And that's opposed to the Tigers Valley Bulldogs, only 74 on the ground tonight. And they were actually led in the air with 83 yards, so more yards through the air for the Bulldogs tonight. And Valley Wetzel, like I said, jumped out to a 12-0 lead, scoring right before halftime, both by Colton Kincaid. Tigers Valley responded first drive in the second half, scoring 8 of their own. And then it just kind of stalemated from there until Valley Wetzel scored with around 5 minutes left. It was Colton Kincaid again. So overall, 20-8, Lumberjacks take that one over the Bulldogs. And Tough matchup next week against Tucker County. Both teams searching for their first win.
1: There you go. That should be a good one. Hey, buddy, I appreciate it. Thank you, Mason.
4: Yeah, Fred, I know I'm only 21, but still congrats on 25 years.
1: You had to put that part in there.
3: Yeah.
1: You had to say that.
4: Sorry about that.
1: My goodness. We were on the air 4 years before he was even born.
3: Yeah, I don't think you've missed a show then since he's been born.
1: Well, I haven't.
3: You only had that one unfortunate night, but that was very early on.
1: Mason, I'm not going to talk to you now. I'm going to let Dave talk to you.
4: I'm sorry about that, Fred. I'm sorry about that.
1: Thank you, my friend. We'll talk to you, okay?
4: Thank you.
1: Bye-bye. Joy Cunningham joins me now. Ripley and Sissonville. The Vikings go on the road. Take it on the chin tonight.
5: They sure did, yeah. 32-27. This game had what makes you excited to have football back. Ripley, though. I guess half the teams in the state tonight's going to go happy, and the other half, I guess not. And Ripley's going to be one of them. But yeah, it was a great, great high school football game. I mean, rivals, Lions Club Cub Trophy, battle back. Ripley was down 3 scores at one point in the game. Put together a nice third quarter, fought back, took the lead about 4 minutes to go. Sissonville answered, and unfortunately, Ripley wasn't able to there to kind of close out the game. And but great to be back, and you know, Ripley will have to figure this one out and get ready for the next few when that's the diff, I suppose.
1: Coming up next.
5: Ravenswood Red Devils have a little hatchet game in Jackson County. So, no time to lay around, right?
1: Well, the bottom line is, though, this is good because forget the records. Doesn't make any difference when those two teams get together. That's for certain.
5: Yeah, that's for sure. Yeah, they got the hatchet game. Then I think a couple in like week four is Point Pleasant. That's a Oakenbuck, and then sandwich in between that's Lincoln County. When Ripley and Lincoln County, for whatever reason, always just it's like a hard fought match, whether it's basketball or football. So yeah, I think really good. The schedule sets them up not to get beat twice by this one tonight. But yeah, congratulations to Sissonville. They did great. They senior quarterback. I mean, he good as advertised. They did what they needed to do. Ripley played a good game as well. Had some young guys step up for an injured senior that we've kind of really missed and really leaning on and hoping for the best for this year. But had a junior step up, got a lot of rushing yards, was a great bright spot, but just not quite enough here in week one.
1: All right, my friend, we appreciate it, Joey. We'll talk with you next time, okay?
5: Awesome. Thanks, guys.
1: There you go. Wes McKinney joins me now. And, Wes, let me ask you something. Does Nathan Tanner know that there are other things but winning, right? I mean, he's what, 15-0 since taking the job, right?
6: Yeah, guys, he's coached 15 games at Princeton. He's won all 15 of them, and Princeton maybe doesn't have the top line talent that they did last year with Brad Mosser, with Chance Barker, with a slew of guys. But I think when you ask Nate Tanner, he feels like he has a lot more depth. He has a lot more depth at linebacker. He has more guys he can rotate in defensively on the line. He has, he feels like he has three or four running backs that, that can carry the ball at any time. He has, four or five receivers. So, maybe while Princeton isn't quite as top heavy as they have been the last, two or three or four years, there's a lot more depth there. And I think that's what he's excited about. I mean, tonight Princeton scored 9 touchdowns and 7 different guys found the end zone. Only Aaron Hood with a 1-yard touchdown and then a punt return touchdown for Hood, a transfer from Mountain View. He found the end zone twice. And then Isaiah Saleem, I don't know the last time I did a game where the same guy scored 2 defensive touchdowns, but doing it differently, a scoop and score and a pick 6 for Isaiah Saleem tonight. Just a total team effort for Princeton. Really, after about the second capital drive of the game, that's when Princeton kind of had it put to bed. 49-0 at halftime, 63-0 was the final. So, I mean, a very balanced effort. Like I said, Aaron Hood, 3 carries, 64 yards. He had a rushing touchdown. I mentioned the punt return touchdown. Alex Cox had 2 receptions for 30 yards. He had a 90-yard punt return touchdown. Then Isaiah Saleem, his 2 defensive touchdowns. He stepped in front of a screen and ran it back 10 yards. For a score, and then later in the first half, a snap over the head of the quarterback from Capital turned into a 15-yard defensive touchdown for Isaiah Saleem. Jake Belcher taking over for Chance Barker at the quarterback position. Pretty limited night for Belcher, just 5 for 5, 42 yards, and he also ran 3 times for 58 yards, and he had the game's first touchdown. And Princeton scored 9 times tonight, didn't have a passing touchdown. It's been a really, really long time since Princeton won a game without a passing touchdown.
3: The best part is Bradley Moster used to return two kicks a game for a touchdown, and I was wondering

0: when you started how the special teams would fare without Mosser, and then you still had two more punt returns for a touchdown tonight.
1: Yeah, and what was incredible about that, Dave, is Alex Cox, I mean, he took it on a couple of hops. It wasn't like he just ran underneath up and took off. He had to do a little bit of work. And then Princeton actually blocked a couple more punts tonight. So, you know, I talked to Coach Tanner after the game, and I said special teams is usually a little bit of a wild card in week one just because you don't go live. He said, no, in August camp we go live with special teams. Like, we want to be the best special teams team in the state, and obviously that's a big statement tonight in that department.
2: Wes, always a pleasure, my friend.
0: Thanks, Wes.
2: We'll talk soon, okay?
1: Hey, guys, happy silver anniversary, and you guys are the best. I'll talk to you soon.
2: Thank you, my friend. There
0: They're
2: you
0: only
2: go.
0: Throwing five passes a game. Wes may finally have a game that ends before 10 o'clock in for like 6 years.
2: Bill Lusk joins me now. Chapmanville and Scott in Chapmanville off to another great start.
3: Yeah, they, you know, last year they did it pretty much through the air. This year they're off to a good start on the ground. Dakota Dalton, three touchdowns on the ground rushing, and Jackson Ellison, about 175 yards on the ground. He had a 79-yard run and a 79-yard run to set up, a 1-yard touchdown run for Ellison. And you got Ashton McClanahan, the guy that's got a leg. He kicked two field goals, was perfect on PAT tonight. Yeah, these guys, They're wanting to make a deeper run in the playoffs. They got the semifinals, and they got the makings to do so, but a tough schedule. Now Charleston next week, and I tell you what, those Black Eagles look for real. And, you know, this was the first of two games for us tonight. We had Logan and Mann last night, and the Wildcats looked pretty good.
2: There you go.
3: They open up with the season. They're looking to go to a deep run. And, man, they're young. They got talent. Harvey's boys will be ready to play when the season ends. And, you know, 25 years, who never would have thought it. You know, I heard last caller say he was, what, 21, 4 years after y'all debuted? Well, I was 20 when you first debuted, if that makes anybody feel any better.
2: There you go. Well, there you go. I feel a little better. Not a lot. I think it was 80 or something. Huh? Hey, Bill, always a pleasure, buddy. We'll talk again, okay?
3: All right. Take care, bud. Happy 25.
2: Thank you, my friend. Bill Lusk, of course. And, everybody's trying to make me feel good. It's not, working. Hey, before or after the game, go for good times.
0: I got you a cake. Actually,
2: go for
0: Michelle
2: good.
0: Got
2: hey,
0: you
2: by
0: a
2: the
0: cake.
2: Way, yeah. Let me. By the way, before or after the game, go for good times. Go for Go Mart, and we did. If you're watching us at WDME or you were on Metro News Television or on YouTube or on Facebook, again, beautiful cake.
0: Yeah, it's awesome.
2: That was sent to us, and it's got our. It's just nice. It's got the 25th anniversary logo on there, and I don't know who's going to get to take it home.
0: We had donuts several years ago.
2: Yeah, but this is
0: nice. This is nice cake, yeah.
2: This is a nice cake. Tell you what we do before we take a break. Get you caught up on those Class AAA scores. 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
0: All right, Bridgeport Indians open up 2026, a convincing home win. 68-0, the Indians get the victory over Buchanan Upshur. The Elkins Tigers outscore Lincoln 40-27. Seth Robinson, 330 yards and four touchdowns in the win. Herbert Hoover, a 46-point win, and the Metro News Clash AAA Game of the Week. 49-3, Herbert Hoover over Fairmont Senior tonight. Day-Day Robinson, a couple of touchdown runs in the Husky win. RCB on the road, 29-6 winner over Lewis County. Robert C. Byrd led this game 21-0 at the half. Isaiah Heflin, three touchdown passes in that win for RCB. Brooke, a road winner over Lincoln County, 46-6. John Marshall also on the road. The Monarchs at Marietta, Ohio beat the Tigers 37-28. Nicholas County, a 14-point winner at home. The Grizzlies beat Riverside 21-7. Pikeview 42. Summers County 8. Pikeview at home winning that game tonight. Fairland, Ohio traveled to Point Pleasant. The Dragons beat the Big Blacks 33-7. Princeton Tigers, a couple of punt return touchdowns. And the Tigers beat Capital 63-0. Seven different Princeton Tiger players scored in the game. Shady Spring 47, St. Albans 15, and George Washington, the Patriots, a quad A ball club, getting the win over Spring Valley 35-7. Jaden Black a couple of rushing touchdowns, 120 on the ground.
2: There you go. That is the Class AAA scores. We have a break to take. We come back, we'll head back to the phones. By the way, got our scores, final scores at the website, WVMetroNews.com. I cannot tell you enough how very, very happy our score crew makes us each week. And I've said it 1,000 times. If it wasn't for the folks that work behind the scenes, Dave and I, we don't have a show.
0: Yeah, we would not have
2: a
0: show.
2: We just don't have a show. That's a fact. Joe Nelson leads the team over in our other studios across town. Sophia Wasik, who was a tremendous basketball player, by the way.
0: Yes, she was.
2: She was very good.
0: Great. Her dad's a great guy, too.
2: Is he? I don't know.
0: Yeah, John's a great guy.
2: We'll tell John to come by and say hi.
0: I will, though.
2: I don't know him. Eli Mallow and Sam Evans, and on the TV side, producing everything for us, Braden Ferrari, and We appreciate everyone there. John Chalvin, holding on. We'll get to John when we return. Stay with us. It's game night. We're back after this.
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2: 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He's been waiting for quite a while. John Chalfant joins me now. Morgantown in Parkersburg. And how's it going to be this year for the Big Reds, or can you tell yet, John?
1: Well, I can tell a little bit. I think they've improved from last year. Now, how much? I think it's a degree of improvement. But they have some issues that they'll have to deal with, and they're still, I think, working some of the younger class. I think one of the positive signs for the Big Reds is they had a really good turnout of sophomores this year, and they are going to rely on them quite a bit in this particular season. So, but you look at what happened tonight, it was kind of a game the Big Reds were in up until halftime. And then Morgantown is kind of an interesting situation. Of course, everybody's heard of Maddox Twigg, and he's gotten a lot of press. But something happened. We couldn't quite decipher it. He played through the second quarter, early in the second quarter, and then we did not see him the rest of the night. So won't speculate on what might have happened, but Morgantown was not with his services. However, his backup, Chance Lenhart, the senior, came in and managed the team very well. And that's what was the key to this victory, I think, for Morgantown tonight, was the fact that they had a capable backup who managed the team very well. The Big Reds trailed 13-9 at halftime, but then Morgantown outscored the Big Reds 20-0 in that second half. And Lenhart, as the game progressed, just got better and better. And you could see his confidence grow as they kind of expanded the playbook for him as the game was going on. So Morgantown's got a fine team and relied on some of that big offensive and defensive line that just kept the Big Reds unable to get anything going in that second half.
2: What's coming up next, buddy?
1: We travel to Spring Valley to take on the Timberwolves, so that will be another test for the Big Reds in a traditional rivalry. And, of course, Spring Valley is always a physical ball club and big kids, and we'll see what they've got next Friday night.
2: All right, my friend, always a pleasure. John, stay in touch, okay?
1: Will do. Thank you, Fred.
2: There you go. That's John Chow for the Parkersburg Big Reds. Back to the phones and Coach Snyder, I'm sorry, I was looking at another line. Coach Mark Caesar joins me now.
16: Hey guys.
2: Mark, how you doing, buddy?
16: I've got a good feeling right now. I mean, we're on the bus after a big victory heading home, so great feeling.
2: There you go. And Marietta, is that a team you play every year?
16: It has been the last 3 years, so and we'll play them again next year. So it's been a four-year contract, so and we've had some tremendous games with them. I mean, you know, last year we went on a last-second field goal, and this year we were down and had to fight back. And our kids, we overcame, you know, a couple score lead there, and our kids just fought, and just a great effort by our kids.
0: You win the game, John Marshall, on the road at Marietta, Ohio, 37-28. Coach, you talk about coming from behind, head coach Mark Caesar, to win that game for the Monarchs. What was the turnaround? What was the spark that brought you guys back on the road for the 9-point win?
16: The spark was, you know, we got the second half, went right down the field and scored. But then they broke a big play, and you know, in the past, I feel at times we might have, you know, gave up, but our kids got it again and went right back down the field and scored again, made some big plays. I mean, Ty Clemens was unbelievable. Landon Snyder was unbelievable.

0: unbelievable. And obviously, Dalton Cooper, I mean, geez Louise, he returned a kickoff for a touchdown. You know, had 117 yards receiving. And then we got a big hit on a kickoff. They coughed it up, and we scored, and that kind of sealed it right there. I mean, Dalton Cooper had a five-yard run that was just absolutely unbelievable.
1: Mark, you played a Marietta ball club that came into the game 0-1, and I mean, they lost a tough one last week, 35-32 to Morgan, Ohio. Regardless of the outpoint of that game, my point is that they still had that opening game already under their belt, and you were playing your first game.
0: Absolutely. They obviously, I mean, they played, you know, that week one to week two, we say that's when teams get the best. You know, they were a lot better. I mean, let's put it that way. Their line played unbelievable on both sides of the ball. I mean, we struggled with them, but we had some playmakers make some plays, and, you know, obviously our quarterback played very well, 14 for 17 for 264. I mean, and he also ran the ball. It was hard-nosed. I had to come out a couple times, but the fight in our kids, just, you know, the will to make plays and come back and fight when you're being down.
1: You get to come home now next Friday night, your first home game of the season, and you get a team that's a little closer to you in Weir.
0: It's going to be nice to be home. We love being home. You get to go to school the whole day. You don't have to get out, you know, fight traffic. You don't have to try to get everything ready, get on the bus, guys for getting stuff. It's going to be nice to play at home and in front of our crowd, and you know, I'm sure we'll have a nice crowd there, and our kids we're ready to go. I mean, like, win game one, a lot of good things can happen.
1: Yeah, no doubt about that. All right, well, you got game one under your belt. Best of luck next week, okay?
0: I appreciate it, guys. Thanks for having me on.
1: Thank you, Mark. Mark Caesar, head coach of the Monarchs, John Marshall. We were talking earlier about the Morgantown Mohicans and the game they played tonight. Let's check in and see what our good buddy Dave Wilson has to say about that.
2: Morgantown guts out a 33-9 win over Parkersburg tonight. Mohicans jumped out to a 13-0 lead. Maddox Twigg, a couple of touchdown runs, a 97-yard touchdown run, but he may have tweaked something there late in the first quarter. He has to go out. Parkersburg takes advantage, able to score 9 consecutive points at the end of the first half, but Morgantown comes back in the third quarter, able to get a 3-and-out, took advantage of a bad snap and a short field to score a touchdown. Chance Linhart comes in, the backup quarterback, 2 rushing touchdowns. Nathan Ely has a rushing touchdown in the second half. Morgantown wins at 33-9. And, John, a gutsy performance tonight for a team that lost its best player early.
3: Yeah, it really was. Just a great performance by the coaches getting the team together. They got to halftime, got the kids together, were able to kind of convince them of what they needed to do, step up and be the team that they could be. And, you know, the second half was the Morgantown high we're used to seeing, and just what a great job by the staff and the kids.
2: Nathan Ely had that 26-yard touchdown run. Chance Linhart, a couple of touchdowns runs in the second half as well. And the Morgantown defense, really outside of that second quarter, played lights out, and some guys in some positions they didn't know they would be in tonight.
3: Yeah, and used to seeing that last year, very, very physical up front, kind of controlling the line of scrimmage. In the second half, they were able to do that again tonight, limiting the first down to keep them second long. And then you said putting guys in places, just plug and play, and, you know, next man up, some mentality. And good job by the defense tonight to shut them out in the second half and walk out of here with a win.
2: Gutsy win by the Mohicans on opening night at Stadium Field. 33-9, the final. Morgantown will be at home next Friday night to take on the Jefferson Cougars.
1: There you go. Thank you there, Dave Wilson and John Hallbrother. And, boy, you certainly hope nothing's wrong with Maddox Twigg.
4: Well, exactly right. It sounds like on that long touchdown run of 90-plus yards, that's one of the things we talked with Sean Beiser, Morgantown's football coach, on Wednesday. You know, can you try to find other players to carry the football other than Maddox Twigg, because he's so important to your team? As much as the Chance Linhart came in and played well in the second half, shutting out Parkersburg was a huge key in that win tonight.
1: No doubt. When it comes to technology, CityNet connects, protects, and perfects. Before we take a break, let's get you caught up on Class AA scores. 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
4: All right, Berkeley Springs hosting the Golden Tornado from Kaiser. It was all Kaiser, 55-12, a win over the Indians. The Graham G-men came from behind and won and beat Bluefield 40-33 at Mitchell Stadium. Bluefield had the lead in this game before Graham rallied for the 7-point win. South Harrison, a couple of rushing touchdowns, and the Hawks beat Braxton County 14-0. Frankfurt is 1-0, 29 straight wins for the Falcons. Tonight, a 34-12 win over Moorfield. Independence rallied in the second half and beat Armstrong, Pennsylvania. Knocked off the River Hawks, 28-21. James Monroe, a 19-13 winner in overtime over Greenbrier East. Bryson Parker, the touchdown run in overtime that gave James Monroe the win. Greenbrier East was paced by Austin Witt's 144 yards and a touchdown on the ground, but James Monroe in overtime beat the Spartans 19-13. Sherman running by Liberty Raleigh 50-26. Clay County a 41-13 road win over Midland Trail. Pendleton County a 7-point winner at Petersburg 43-36. Philip Barber and Aiden Thorne field goal with 4 seconds to play, and the Colts win at home, beating Grafton 30-29. Poca gets a nice 24-point win at home over Buffalo, 37-13. Williamstown drops Ravenswood, 42-7. Roane County, 26. Doddridge County, 7. Roane led this one 19-0 at the half. Chapmanville, a 34-0 winner over Scott. Sissonville, a 5-point win over Ripley, 32-27, and it was Westside, a touchdown win over Wyoming East, 36-29. A lot of close games in Double A tonight.
1: And that's quite unlike what we saw last night. Man, we saw a lot of games that were not so close that were played on a Thursday night. So, yeah, we got some close ones, and we did have some runaways, but that's going to happen in week one. That's a certain break to take. We come back, more scores. We'll take a look at Class Single A. We'll go back to the phones as well. It is game night. We're back after this.
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5: 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We'll check Class Single A scores in a moment. Right now, though, back to the phones we go, and I want to make sure that I get the right one, David.
6: Okay.
5: Well, that's the one I was going to get. John Mustaine, the head coach of the Mavericks of James Monroe, opens the season with a nice win over a rival in Greenbrier East. John, welcome in, buddy.
7: Thanks for having me, Fred.
5: Our pleasure, my friend. Good start for your Mavericks.
7: Yeah, I'll tell you, we had that 7-0 halftime lead, and I was telling my kickoff team second half, I said, onside kick's coming, and it came, and they got it. You know, I just tickled with the way the boys persevered. That was my first overtime game as a head coach, so that was a different experience for me.
6: That might, like, stat of the day kind of thing, your first game as a head coach going to overtime. Well, let me ask you about that, because you win it. Bryson Parker gets a 2-yard touchdown run in overtime to win the game. You struggled running the football tonight. Jaden Miller had a huge game, 184 yards through the air. Talk about that overtime ground touchdown win, rushing win. You struggled to run the football. Nice win in overtime.
7: Yeah, I mean, we just got in a tight formation and just decided we were going to try to ground it out. You know, thinking, because, you know, they had missed a field goal attempt in their first part, their part of the overtime, and I wanted to keep the ball on the ground and try to keep it toward the middle of the field in case we had to make an attempt. And so, you know, the line really came through. We got a young line. We've only got one senior on there. I happened to see my grandson at center, just like his brother was a few years ago, and they really came through in the clutch.
5: What are you looking for? You've gone through practice. You've gone through the heat of August and all the flex days and everything. How do you feel about this team, John?
7: I feel like there's a lot of potential, but at the same time I say that, we have a pretty tough schedule. We got Sherman coming in here next week, and my understanding, they had a big win against Liberty, and Coach Buzzard and his crew always do an excellent job with those boys up that way, and then Bluefield after that. It doesn't get any easier. When I look at this schedule, I don't see anybody that's a slouch. And, you know, we got four single A's on there, and all four of those single A's are tough schools, including Sherman and Tug Valley down at the end of the season. So we're just about to continue to get better as we go through the season.
5: Well, the good thing about Sherman coming to your place, you know, they beat Liberty tonight 50-26, but that's 121 miles they have to make, not you.
7: Yeah. Yeah, you know, we've played them sporadically over the years. We had them on our schedule the first couple years I was back, and when we were both single A, and we played them back in the early 2000s, too. It's really not that bad a trip. I mean, it's interstate up to Marmette, and then it's not that far off the interstate down in Seth. So, you know, they're a fun team to play, and like I say, they're going to be a handful when they roll in.
5: All right, John. Hey, buddy, always a pleasure. Take care, and we'll talk again soon, okay?
7: All right. Thank you, Fred.
5: There you go. That's John Mustaine, the head coach of the Mavericks of James Monroe. Let's go to the phone stay and head coach Joe Brocato of the, I don't know, WV Metro News sports team. How's that?
6: That works.
5: That works.
6: A high school sports team.
5: Joe, let me ask you a question. Did you think that Fairmont Senior would only score 3 points tonight?
8: No, but you leave that game very impressed with what Herbert Hoover did in their fronts, their defensive line and their linebackers really taking away the run from Fairmont Senior. I mean, there were times in the first quarter and into the second quarter that Fairmont was able to move the ball a little bit on their field goal drive, but really the job that the Herbert Hoover defense did on the front end really did. They were tremendous against a Fairmont Senior offensive line that certainly looks the part. They've got some big guys, but the front of the Herbert Hoover defense was very, very impressive.
6: It might be one of the most complete games of a team in this opening week. I mean, what you said defensively, the way that Joey Fields Ball Club was able to slow down Fairmont Senior, and then the Huskies putting 49 points on the board.
8: Yeah, and they got contributions from lots of different guys. Here, David Robinson starts out, he gets the first two touchdowns of the game. Peyton Brixby gets a touchdown run and a touchdown pass to Teray Rush. Rush later gets an interception return for a touchdown. TK Porter with a touchdown run. Lance Williams with a touchdown run. All those names I just mentioned are a lot of the guys that you're probably going to hear with regularity throughout the course of the year. So I think if you're Joey Fields, you walk away very impressed with what you guys were able to do, especially since a couple of linemen were out of the lineup for them tonight.
5: Yeah, no doubt. Day-Day Robinson brings quite a hefty bit to that backfield, doesn't he?
8: He does, and played well defensively, too. I'm sure he would tell you he probably had an opportunity for a couple interceptions that he maybe could have had, but played very well offensively in the first half, and a very impressive win for the Huskies.
5: All right, buddy. Hey, nice job as always. Safe travels coming back, okay?
8: Hey, happy 25th, guys. I was 1 year old when the show started.
5: Oh, be quiet. Yeah. You lie, too. I know better than that.
8: I'm not really good at math.
5: You're not good at math.
6: So you were just a really big kid when we played golf at Snowshoe?
5: Yeah.
8: That's a good memory on your part, Dave. Yeah, I never really matured, so that's why the age
6: I got you. Makes sense.
5: Yeah. You're the best, buddy. We'll talk to you soon, okay?
8: Thanks, guys.
5: There you go. That's Joe Brocato, 1 year old. I don't want to talk about it. West Virginia Governor's Highway Safety Program reminds you that texting while driving is not only dangerous, it's illegal in West Virginia. Phone down, eyes forward, scores when we return.
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2: 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I-79, exit 67 in Flatwood.
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9: All right, Fred. Calhoun County opens the season with the win. The Red Devils beat Gilmer County 42-18. East Hardy, a 66-12 winner at home over Madonna. Magnolia falls at home to Frontier, Ohio, 45-14. Meadowbridge Wildcats, the 26-8 winner over Montcalm. Webster County, 58. Richwood, 30. High-scoring game with the Highlanders of Webster County, the road win. Tulsa, a 48-6 winner over Wayne. Pocahontas County, 15 points better than Tucker County, 31-16. Valley Wetzel, Colton Kincaid, 3 rushing touchdowns, and the Lumberjacks win at home over Tigers Valley, 20-8. Beckley Christian, a 46-12 win on the road at Van. Wahama, Trayvon Bierce, 2 touchdown runs. And the White Falcons win at home, beating Ritchie County 57-16. And Wheeling Central, Mike Young's ball club is 1-0. Maroon Knights beating Perry Academy out of Pennsylvania 50-8.
8: There you go. Class Single A scores for you on game night. And now let's head back to the phones. Greg Dutton has been standing by Elkins and Lincoln. Big win tonight for the Tigers, buddy. You're with me, right?
10: Oh, yes. Oh, okay. Yes. I lost you there for a second.
8: That's okay. Where were you?
10: Yeah. Yeah. How are you?

0: this Lincoln Ball Club. You talk about moving some players around. What does it look like for the Cougars moving forward? Obviously, Elkins loves to run the football. You get South Harrison in week two. It's a Hawks team that only had one passing play in its game tonight. So try to shore up that rush defense. And what do you look for, Lincoln, moving forward this year?
1: I think they want to continue to try to base everything off what's on the interior defensively. They suffered a minor setback this week in an injury, so their weakest area is on their corners and on the edges. I think they addressed that some tonight, but then at times Elkins was really good about shifting their run game. They'll have to watch that versus South Harrison next week in the stick eye, because they've done really good about just running time off the clock and taking away opportunities from A.J. Bart last season. Jacob Bart tonight was very comfortable in that role, the younger brother of A.J. Filling in. I know they want to go to Bear Saab, who transferred from RCB last year, but he had one series started out, and was what re-aggravated an injury had from scrimmage. But I think you're right. Defensively for this Lincoln team, they have the pieces to be able to move around. This may have been one of their tougher matchups to start of the season. I still am optimistic our crew was tonight based on how Lincoln played. We just got to continue going next week. And I know Rob Hawkins is going to have them ready to go. They need to basically come in with the same game plan, but this time around, just try to make sure they get the tackles and complete them, because there was a lot of arm tackles at the start of plays against the Elkins from scrimmage.
2: Yeah, no doubt. I guarantee you Rob will have them ready. That's for certain. Best of luck, okay?
1: Yeah, sounds great, guys. Look forward to talking to you guys next week, and best wishes again this season.
2: Thank you, Craig. Appreciate you, my friend. Devin Orndorff joins me now. East Hardy. And Madonna, and of course, East Hardy, just wow, what a performance tonight by the Cougars.
3: Yeah, thank you for having me on. No, we played a pretty good game tonight, pretty complete game. We had a couple of special teams touchdowns, good offensive production, a couple penalties, but stuff that can be cleaned up, and defense. Defense played pretty well tonight.
2: When you look, what's coming up next for you, buddy?
3: Yeah, next week, big test, Pendleton County next week. Obviously, we know, everybody knows what they've got there. So I think the run game was pretty strong for them tonight, too. And, they didn't get enough credit coming in preseason. Everybody's talking about Roberson and Owens, but it sounds like they've got some good tailbacks toting the ball. So, get another early season test here for us, just like the last couple seasons. We're going to try to dial them up and see if we can't get one, obviously.
2: That's the key right there. Hey, Devin, appreciate it, buddy. Thank you, sir.
3: Yes, sir.
2: There you go. That's Devin Orndorff calling in about the Cougars of East Hardy playing extremely well. Break to take. We come back. We'll take a look. We got a couple of games coming up tomorrow. We'll talk about that when we return on High School Game Night. Stay with us.
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9: Yeah, it should be a good one. Metro News Class A Game of the Week. Kelly Vaughn's Greenbrier West Cavaliers taking on Wirt County. The game is being played at Herbert Hoover High School.
8: So they got a big game tonight. 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
9: Yeah, it'll be a good game.
8: I think it will be. I think we talked with Kelly Vaughn on our high school sports line show the other night, and he's excited once again about his Cavaliers, so we will see how that goes. Final break to take. We come back. We'll wrap up the show. Stay with us.
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2: 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And David, we've been very, very fortunate. We've had a lot of folks congratulate us on starting our 25th year together. And Dave and I were talking during this last commercial break what we do. It just sometimes when you start to think about it, it amazes one because, we used to do this and I used to be one of the guys, you know, we hear all these phone calls now.
3: Yeah.
2: Of people calling in our show. I used to be one of those guys calling a show.
3: Right.
2: Because I would call in after a Beckley game when I did Beckley's broadcast.
3: That's how we got to, between doing the girls' basketball tournaments and stuff,
2: that's how we got together. But to still, you know, to take, as you mentioned, I hadn't even thought about it, to take a 30-minute show once a week and now do five of them.
3: Yes. And that's what we were talking during the break about how this show, I call it the little engine that could, because it just kind of has just kept going and going. But when you guys first approached me 25 and a half years ago, you wanted to take the 30-minute show that I had been doing for 6 years, and you wanted to turn it into a 2.5-hour show. And I thought, yeah.
2: Yeah, that ain't going to work. But it has. And again, we thank all of the folks that work behind the scenes for us. We appreciate that more than they will ever know. And we appreciate all the play-by-play guys and everyone that
3: it's their
2: listens
3: show.
2: Along, no doubt. That's going to do it for us. We got to get out of here. We'll talk to you tomorrow morning with the Scoreboard Show.
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5: Huge deal. I'm Deborah Valentine, Fox News. President Trump announcing a new U.S. oil deal with Venezuela. Fox's Mike Emanuel in Washington has the latest details on this new agreement.
6: President Trump announcing a big oil agreement with Venezuela. He says the deal secures more than 65 billion barrels of the South American country's oil reserves. Trump writing about it on Truth Social, calling it, quote, the biggest oil deal in world history. It comes nearly 9 months after the U.S. captured President Nicolas Maduro during a military raid in Venezuela.
5: The announcement comes as tensions with Iran continue to drive up oil and gas prices, the conflict reaching the six-month mark on Friday. U.S. Marines and sailors have intercepted and boarded a vessel in the Western Hemisphere, removing several people and safely escorting them to Ecuador. The vessel was then sunk. U.S. officials say the operation disrupted a key trafficking route. It also dealt a major blow to a narco-terrorist network working with Ecuadorian partners. Rescue operations continue along the border of China and Nepal after a deadly flash flood swept the area. Fox's Jeff Paul has details from London.
4: Authorities in Nepal warning locals to get back and turn around that a flood is coming. That's the reality on the ground as officials fear an already devastated region could get hit again. Recovery operations in both China and Nepal suspended for hours as lakes near Wednesday's glacier collapse get dangerously close to bursting. Rescues have since resumed, but teams are on high alert. In the aftermath of the landslide and flash floods, crews continue to pull survivors.
5: Officials say there are still hundreds of people that are unaccounted for, including at least 90 Americans. America's listening to Fox News.
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2: It's over. You see Michigan and think they gonna do anything?
3: Dang. 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
1: Alongside Mia O'Brien, I'm Q Myers. That's how it is.
3: Let the record show. It's 12:03 on the East Coast, Q Myers. 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
1: Nice.
3: We made it, folks.
1: I'll take it. I will take it, and hopefully there'll be more college football action on the field than in the courtroom, but I digress. It is game night here on ESPN Radio, the all-new ESPN app, SiriusXM Channel 80, and TuneIn. 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She's Mia O'Brien. I'm Q Myers, and going to get into all things NFL preseason action in a hot second. But, Mia, in your sports update, you talked about the Mystics and the Sparks, and the Sparks won that game 88-82. And I know this is not tell me why you're mad, but I got to tell you why I'm mad.
3: Why are you mad, Q?
1: The Mystics, I know we'll get your WNBA tiers later on in the show. I get it. And I don't know where they are in the tiers this week. But the Mystics make me so mad, I'm not even a Mystics fan. I cover the Aces here in Las Vegas. They're winners of 3 out of the last 4 years' championships. So you would think I'm satisfied. But the Mystics have too much talent to be so inconsistent all year. And if you don't have an inconsistent category in a tier this week, something's wrong, because they should be in that category by themselves. They're so inconsistent. They got so much talent, and they lost to the Sparks?
3: Do they have a number one? Do they have a number one? That's been the question.
1: Yes,
3: Who's the number one option for the Washington Mystics?
1: You pick. It could be Kiki Ariefin. It could be Sonya Citron. You tell me. They've got options.
3: But I don't think it's the same options as, say, the Indiana Fever, which, by the way, shout out to the voice of Fever on the radio, John Nolan. The thing with the Indiana Fever is Caitlin Clark is the face of the franchise. She's the face of the league, Q.
1: Shakira Austin could be an option.
3: Also, there is inherently a difference between the Fever and saying, okay, Kelsey Mitchell's our number one option tonight. Okay, Aaliyah Boston's our number one option tonight. And the Washington Mystics saying, okay, you know, Kiki will be the option tonight. Shakira's the... There is inherently a difference, because those three players that I mentioned for the Indiana Fever have all made all-pro teams.
1: Right.
3: None of those three for the Washington Mystics have at this point. Not saying they won't
1: Kiki
3: in their career.
1: Kiki could be that one. Okay.
3: Sonya could too.
1: Exactly. So that's what I'm saying. So what's the problem then? You got three players. Kiki, Sonya, Shakira. I don't care if they were coming off of whatever you want to tell me they were coming off of. They've been inconsistent all year long. And with all that talent, oh, by the way, a player that was dominant in college is not even playing very much in Lauren Betts.
3: According to producer Jake Malibu, who's not on the board tonight, but he's still listening.
1: He's a
3: loyal
1: Mystics
3: listener
1: fan.
3: Of
1: he's
3: Game Night,
1: fan.
3: And he is a diehard Mystics fan, has been since he was a child. He says the Mystics should be in their own category in WNBA tiers tonight, called Katy Perry Hits, because they're so hot and then so cold.
1: Okay.
3: I love that. I may have to update the tiers, and we're going to do
1: them coming up
3: at 12:30, but we may have to update them, Q, because I love that from Malibu. It's a good way to kind of evolve from frisky, fun, and frustrating, which is where we have had the Mystics the last few weeks.
1: They are definitely frustrating. I'm just, like I said, there's too much talent on that squad to be this up and down. They just are. There has to be some consistencies. Even when they were good, what did they do? What was their win streak that they had this year?
3: Seven. That was all time. That was all time best seven game win streak.
1: I mean, who is it? Is it the net? I mean, not the who are they now? The Wizards? Is that the Wizards? Did they pick up the Wizards' bad habits?
3: I mean, they do play.
1: I know. That's what I'm saying. Did their bad habits of the Wizards rub off on them? Because they're just too good for that. They're too individually good, but they're not team good.
3: Jake just keeps the hits coming, by the way. Elevators have less up and down than the Washington Mystics.
1: Now he's just trying to rush.
3: I will let you know, I do have the tiers already constructed, but since we're workshopping, changing them before I even reveal them here on Game Night on ESPN Radio, I currently have the Mystics in my tier that is entitled Playing with House Money, because ultimately they may be frustrating because we look at the talent and we say, come on, get it together, but it's only year two of this evolution. They are expected, because of the trade with the Chicago Sky, correct me if I'm wrong, they are still expected to have a lottery pick in this upcoming WNBA draft again. And maybe that is where, I don't know, Hannah Hidalgo comes into the fray. I don't know.
1: Please don't wish that on her. Please don't send her to Washington. Please.
3: Well, I mean, we can go through any number of players.
1: I like her too much of a player. She's way too good of a player. Send her anywhere but there. Send her to L.A. I'll take my chances with the Sparks. Hell, send her to Phoenix. I'll take my chances with the Mercury. Don't send her to Washington, where they're the land of inconsistencies.
3: Well,
1: please,
3: I don't want to tell you, Q, but if the season were to end today, because the Mystics own the rights to the Sky's pick, they would be selecting number 3 overall. I have on pretty good intel. I don't believe Juju Watkins is coming out after this year unless unless they win the national title. She's going back for a fifth year.
1: Right.
3: Put that on the record.
1: Yep.
3: I have on pretty good intel. There are multiple WNBA teams that have Madison Booker ahead, the Texas do-it-all.
1: As they should. She's got bigger size.
3: They have her ahead of Juju. They have her ahead of Hannah Hidalgo.
1: I agree with that.
3: She'll be the number 1 overall pick come April's WNBA draft, barring something unforeseen. But yes, then Hannah Hidalgo is absolutely in the conversation to go top 3, which is where, again, the Mystics are picking at 3. And the Toronto Tempo are picking at 2, and they are licking their chops if the Connecticut Sun were to finish ahead of them and take Madison Booker at 1.
1: Okay, so who would be at 4 then?
3: Right now, as I'm perusing, shout out to Swish Appeals, way too early. I don't think Samaya Nichols is going to go. Michaela Williams.
1: Who would go 4?
3: For teams. It would be Seattle. Who's going to hang out with Flauge, Awa Fam, and Don Malanga?
1: There you go. Now, see, that sign me up for that one. I'll take that one.
3: I think they should take Clara Strack just because then they'd have like 12 giants, and it would be a lot of fun.
1: So, you know, I always say...
3: I have the pick for the Mystics.
1: I always say it's your own people, right?
3: Yeah.
1: I see that my own people, a.k.a. Mia O'Brien, is working against me tonight and just trying to send Hannah Hidalgo, who's one of my favorite basketball players, somewhere where I don't want her to end up. That's what I'm getting out of this conversation. You're just trying to send her to the Bermuda Triangle that is the Washington Mystics.
3: Well, I mean, the problem is like ultimately at this point in time, and we'll get to tiers again coming up, but like the playoff picture is set, which means that in large part the lottery is all but set. And so it's going to be one of those 4 teams. It's going to be the Sun, it's going to be the Tempo, it's going to be the Mystics by virtue of the Sky, or it's going to be the Seattle Storm. Because Portland and the Mercury are probably going to end up 5-6, and of course the Mercury's pick is headed to Los Angeles, and then the Sparks factor in there. They could have back-to-back picks, which right now on Tankathon, they're slated to pick, dare I say, Q, 6-7. So I did pick out the player, who I think would make the most sense for the frisky, fun, and frustrating Washington Mystics. And that player is my Elijah Fulwiley. Because no one has been more frustrating. Because I believe when at her best, despite, yes, questions on the defensive end that both Kim Mulkey and Dawn Staley have made known, when she is at her best, like we saw in the national championship game her rookie year, she is the best player on the floor. Yep. She is the most fluid athlete in college basketball right now. It's just a matter of, can you harness that energy and get her to contribute on the defensive end? And that's where I think she'd be a perfect member of the Washington Mystics.
1: Look, I'm good with that. Sign me up every day of the week and twice on Sunday for that one. I'm fine, right? Just, again, the Mystics drive me crazy because I know they have too much talent. And look, maybe a year from now, as you said, it's only year 2. Maybe a year from now, I'll come back and be like, you know what, Mia? You were right. That's why you're the professor. You were right. They've come around. But something tells me they've just got inconsistencies in their DNAs. Maybe it's the building that they play in. I don't know. It just bothers me, especially because, you know, I respect the hell out of Kiki Arieff, and I think she's such a talented young lady.
3: Other side of the coin, the Sparks have underperformed.
1: Yeah,
3: and
1: absolutely.
3: We shouldn't be surprised on the surface level the Sparks beat the Mystics on a day in which Washington is coming off of a come-from-behind victory against the Mercury yesterday. Nneka Ogumike, 24 points. Ray Burrell, 15 points. Cam Brink coming off the bench with 13 points, 5 boards, 2 assists, 2 blocks. 10 points from Monique. I always love saying her name. I have to, like, take a deep breath. Monique Okoa-Makani.
1: Ooh, well done.
3: With 10 points. The youngest player on that Mercury team that they traded away in the deal for Kelsey Plum. I mean, this is a Sparks team that has talent, and Nneka Ogumike is going to retire after this year. New ownership, new GM, new head coach potentially if Lim Roberts isn't retained.
1: That's the spot right there. Hannah Hidalgo to the Sparks. I'm calling my shot right now.
3: Say it with your chest.
1: That's where she's going to end up. They need a star in L.A. They need a reset in L.A. She could be that reset. Do not let her go to D.C. I'm just throwing it out there. She's Mia O'Brien. I'm Q Myers. Kickers! Is there a kicking problem in Baltimore? That's next here on Game Night on ESPN Radio on the all-new ESPN app.
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13: In the shotgun is McCord. He takes the snap, has time, throws left side, got his man making the catch, slipping a defender, reaching, end zone, touchdown! Touchdown, Green Bay Packers! Keyshawn Johnson! They beat Elijah Culp, and the Packers have the lead, 41-38.
1: Yeah, 95-7, Big FM on the call, and this score for both teams in action this evening was definitely B-I-G. 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She's Mia O'Brien. I'm Q Myers. And when I talk about B-I-G in a preseason game, I'm talking about 42-38 Packers and Cardinals. Mia, 80 combined points, most in a preseason game since 2018, when there's 85 by the Packers with 51 and the Steelers 34.
3: Ironic considering we dubbed this the Jonathan Gannon Bowl because it is, of course.
1: He's a defense coordinator.
3: playing against, or coaching against, I should say, his former team.
1: Yep.
3: And there was no defense played at Lambeau on Friday night. But I do want to rattle off, just for the sake of college football kicking off in earnest, week zero here today on the East Coast, Q, Saturday, August the 29th. I do want to rattle off some of these names that played in this game because the starters didn't go. Kyle McCord played the whole way for the Packers. Gardner

0: Minshew did see a little bit of time for the Cardinals. We know Jacoby Brissett will be starting. Carson Beck did not play in this game. But let me just rattle off some of these names. I just want you to think back to big college football moments of the last 5 to 10 years. Are you ready?
1: I'm ready.
0: Damian Martinez.
1: Okay.
0: Miami, Oregon State, absolute bowling ball. Let's keep on moving. Amir Smith-Marset is close to my heart, given his New Jersey roots, of course, played at the University of Iowa. Listen to this leading wide receiver group for the Green Bay Packers.
1: Oh, boy.
0: J. Michael Sturdivant.
1: Okay.
0: Will Shepard.
1: Okay.
0: Bo Melton, who, of course, is a converted wide receiver cornerback. Chris Hilton Jr. I think he's the one who was dating Flaugier for a little bit there. Pierre Strong, everyone's favorite draft darling out of South Dakota State once upon a time. Of course, Reggie Virgil making a name for himself for the Cardinals' fifth or sixth wide receiver spot. Simi Fehoko also in the mix there. Let's go to the defensive side of the ball. Oh, man, we got a bunch of former Hawks over here for the Packers. We got Nick Neiman, Christian Welch. We've got, oh, man, let's keep it moving. Trey Dean played for Florida. Dennis Sutton, of course, a third-round pick of the Green Bay Packers, did play in this game. The edge rusher out of Penn State. Nazir Stackhouse, Tyron Hopper, Chris McClellan.
1: This is a who's who list of
0: college names. BJ Ojulari. Like just a lot of a lot of random names that you're like, oh, Catrell Clark. I remember when he was playing in college. Like, oh, that's right. So
1: and that's what preseason game number three is good for. Right? You remember like, oh, I remember that guy. Oh, I remember that guy. Oh, hey, remember where that guy played and scored that touchdown or had that big play? Again, no defense was had in this one between the Packers and the Cardinals. But, yeah, there you go. A who's who of college football on display on this Friday night. So, there you go.
0: Then there was the demolition derby in the DMVQ.
1: Yeah, speak on it.
0: The demolition derby in the DMV was won by the Baltimore Ravens, 41-3. However, It could have been 47-3.
1: Yes, their kicker, Tyler Loop, did not do what he was supposed to do, right? You have one job. You have one job. Make your field goal attempts. And he ends up actually finishing the preseason 5-for-8 on field goal attempts. Did not get it done. Like you said, could have had a couple more on the evening. Didn't get it done. And, here's Jesse Minter about Tyler Loop missing field goals, if there's any concern there.
2: You want to see makes in games, and so it's something we'll continue to look at. We'll continue to look at, what the best situation is there. He has had a good camp overall, but again, it comes down to making the kicks and the pressure situations in the game. So that's something I think that we'll always be looking at to make sure that we're doing what's best for the team.
0: The second-year kicker out of Arizona last season in his rookie campaign was 30 of 34, but we all know that one of those four misses came at the most inopportune time at the horn in the regular season finale in Pittsburgh.
1: Yeah, that's something that, you know, you don't ever want to lose like that. When you know you have an opportunity, and again, you always get concerned. It's almost like in boxing when you go to the scorecard. You know, you always know there's a chance it could go wrong, right? If you go to the scorecard, you're like, yeah, I think I know what's going to happen here. But then again, you never know. When the kicker trots himself out there to go ahead and win the game, you feel pretty good about, yeah, he's pretty consistent. He's going to make this. This is in his range, right? And it's funny, Mia, the way the range has changed when it came to kickers. Remember back in the day, it's like a 45-yarder, 50 yards. It's like, man, that dude really kicked it. Now it's like these dudes are kicking 50-yard field goals in their sleep. So when they miss, it's like, well, wait, what?
0: And
1: he
0: you
1: just
0: were
1: missed?
0: Well, so before I get to next game we want to recap, because you were present for history at Allegiant Stadium last year for the team that I cover, the Jacksonville Jaguars, and their kicker Cam Little, who knocked a 61-yarder, like making it look like a chip shot today in their preseason finale against the Bucks. But Cam Little, speaking of, did go through a bit of a struggle midway through the 2025 campaign, and that was after kicking a 70-yard field goal last preseason. Everyone's saying, my goodness, he is undoubtedly going to break the record this season. And then he went through a stretch where he was missing extra points, missing field goals. Liam Cohen was steadfast in his belief in his kicker, and he rewarded him with the record 68-yarder against the Las Vegas Raiders at Allegiant Stadium later that season. And so that's where, if you're Jesse Minter, you didn't bring Tyler Loop in. You inherited him, just like we talked about with all these quarterbacks. But in the same vein, you almost, it's kind of like a golf caddy, right? Like, or a golfer in general. Like, you got to just give them time to work through whatever it is, and maybe it is a hangover from how last year ended.
1: Well, Mia, the other problem is when the kicker starts to struggle and they get in their head, sometimes you just can't get away from that, right? That position of all positions, a lot of times we say, oh, you can just work yourself out of it. But when kickers start to miss them and then they start to doubt themselves and start to second guess themselves, that's when it's all bad. So hopefully that's not the situation with Tyler Loop and what's going on with him. But let's hear from him himself on missing these kicks in the preseason finale.
3: Honestly, this week, I feel like it's probably some of the best I've hit in practice. Work on some stuff, and some of it started to click. But it's my job to transfer that to the game. I know the expectations is make kicks, and the expectations I have for myself are higher than anyone else is going to have. And tonight, not good enough. All we talk about is be the best when your best is needed, and I have to do that. So, all I can do now is get back to work, keep working harder, make kicks. Yeah, that's frankly as simple as that.
0: In the words of the prophet Doug Peterson, the kicker has to make his kicks.
1: It's facts. It's facts. He literally has one job. One job. And normally when we're talking about kickers, it's not for a good thing. Right? Sometimes we'll talk about the way that they're, so automatic and you can count on them, like a Brandon Aubrey for the Cowboys or a host of other kickers that do a really good job. But when we start really spending quality time with a kicker, it's normally because bad things have happened. And so he's going to have, and of course, Aubrey missed one tonight, right? Why wouldn't I, right?
0: Ring the bell.
1: He's still automatic, Johnson. He's still automatic. I don't care. Hey, man,
0: that's
1: more
0: of the circumstance than it is you, Q.
1: That dude, that dude is. I enjoy watching him kick. I think that, if anyone's going to break the record, it's going to either be Little, it'll be Aubrey. You know what I mean? It's those dudes are just, I think, really good next-level kickers. But, again, when we spend enough time talking about a kicker that we spent right now, it's normally because something bad has happened. And obviously, Loop is not in the loop when it comes to hitting all his kicks right now.
0: Cam Little, 61-yarder today, just a week and a half after he turned 23 years young. For a while, it looked like those would be the only 3 points the Jaguars would score. Instead, they end up scoring a touchdown the traditional way and then a punt return touchdown. 2-point conversion good on both attempts. So 19-0 is the final. The Tampa Bay Buccaneers, Q, 87 total yards in this game. That's the fewest in a preseason game in the last 10 years on the defensive end for the Jags. And as for the Bucs, it's their first preseason game being shut out in over 10 years. Is that a cause for concern?
1: No, it's not a cause for concern. It's a very uninterested team in this game, right? Tampa Bay, when I hear 87 yards of offense that they had, to me, they're just uninterested in playing in that game.
0: But Jalen Daniels is trying to not lock down that number two QB job.
1: Very uninterested in playing in that game when I hear 87 yards. That's it. She's Mia O'Brien. I'm Q Myers. She's got her WNBA tears up next.
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12: Mia O'Brien, full slate of NFL preseason action on this Friday night, and all of our games have gone final. Let's run through them, beginning with the first game of the evening, the Baltimore Ravens blasting their Washington Commander DMV rivals 41-3. The Falcons, in Tua's return to Miami, defeat the Dolphins 17-12. The Panthers beat the Texans 16-13. The Giants win the Battle of the Meadowlands 23-6 over the Jets. The Jaguars blank the Buccaneers 19-0. The Saints hold on to beat the Cowboys at AT&T Stadium 27-24. Syracuse alum Kyle McCord throws four touchdowns en route to a wild 42-38 win for the Packers over the Cardinals at Lambeau Field. A barn burner at Arrowhead. The Chiefs and the Seahawks tie 9 apiece. The Bengals beat the Eagles 30-13, and the Broncos defeat the Vikings 34-6 in the nightcap. To the majors we go. In his return to Comerica Park in Detroit, Michigan, Tarek Skubal and the Dodgers pick up a big win, 2-1, bouncing back from being swept by the Atlanta Braves earlier this week. The Yankees win game one over the Red Sox 1-0 in the Bronx. The Rays, on a day in which they secured their Stadium of the Future with 9 yes votes, defeat the Padres 9-4. The Braves, the Brewers, also winners on Friday. To the WNBA we go. Four games on the slate. The Fire beat the Dream 101-83. The Fever beat the Sun 111-91. The Aces beat the Tempo 93-73. The Sparks beat the Mystics 88-82. 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
17: It's her sixth career, 30-10 game, now twice more than the rest of the history of the league combined. 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
18: She's on fire. 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We are presented by Progressive Insurance alongside Mia O'Brien. I'm Q Myers. I'm here in Las Vegas where the Aces reside. Of course, there's plenty of talented teams across the WNBA. I sounded off on

0: on the Washington Mystics earlier in this fine program called Game Night on ESPN Radio and the all-new ESPN app. But what does any of that mean? Let's break it on down. Let's get down to it. WNBA like this.
1: Where does your favorite team in the W fit?
2: Losing credibility by the minute. Why can't you just be normal? Taking care of business for now. The A in AARP stands for angry, frisky, and fun. The internet hates them, but we still love them.
1: It's time for me, O'Brien's WNBA tears on game night.
2: Well, for the first time in 2 weeks, since last week I had to record last week's tears, I'm excited to hear Q Myers live on your radio dial or wherever you are listening to this fine program react to this week's seven tiers in the WNBA. Tier one, still just got one team in it, Q. That is the Minnesota Lynx. The Lynx are still the Lynx. And yes, I understand that is in lieu of our lone team in Tier 2 getting an impressive victory over the Lynx. Earlier this week, on Monday, of course, the Golden State Valkyries, who reside in Tier 2, a tier unto themselves, defeated the Minnesota Lynx at the Target Center, 80-66. Zanda Lassini was just on fire. I was very happy I picked her up in my Fantasy for a Day program that I have on my fantasy team. She had 18 to lead the way for this Valkyrie side that just continues to defy all the odds. Not only did they hold Olivia Miles to just 8 points on 3 of 12 shooting, they held the Liberty later this week as part of a three-game win streak, Q, to a season-low 60 points. Six teams have had their season-low in scoring versus Golden State this season. And they're going to get a lot of flack because ultimately their starting five produces the least amount of points of any starting five group in the WNBA this year. But it is because Natalie Nakase has taken what Steve Kerr and Steph Curry patented in strength and numbers and has found a new way to wreak havoc on a basketball court in 2026 using that. And so, oh, by the way, tier two, regular season champions.
0: Okay.
2: Minnesota's going to win it, but technically head-to-head, Valkyries, good job getting a dub on the road. I still have questions about them in the postseason.
0: Yeah, I like their defense. I like the way that Natalie Nakase has his team, you know, set up. And when I heard her say strength in numbers on SportsCenter the other day, I just kind of got a laugh as a Warrior fan. I remember when that was the motto. That was the motto. They got it done for those Golden State Warriors. Now the Valkyries taking it on. And hey, they play some really good defense, and I like the way she coaches. I'm interested to see what they do in the postseason and if they're only going to be regular season champs. I like that. That's tier two, okay?
2: You know I love to drop a little Brian Windhorst meme, finger meme on you, Q.
0: Yep.
2: I do want to note, the Golden State Valkyries this season have lost a grand total of 11 games.
0: Right.
2: Those 11 games, outside of their first three, have come in two-game increments. They lost back-to-back games June 4th and June 6th. They lost back-to-back games June 19th and June 21st. They lost back-to-back games July 20th and July 29th. They lost back-to-back games against Minnesota and against Chicago last week, now on a three-game win streak. I don't want to say it, but if the Valks lose, if you're looking to maybe sprinkle a little something-something on DraftKings, two's the number. Two is the number. That's why they're in tier two. That is why we dropped the Brian Windhorst finger meme on you here on game night on ESPN Radio. Let's keep it moving. Let's get to tier three. Tier three is entitled Give America What They Want, Q. You tell me, what does America want?
0: The Aces to win it again. The Aces to win it again. Let's go. And when she says America, she means me.
2: The Aces are indeed in tier three. Give America what they want. There are two other teams that are also in tier three. Do you know what those two teams are?
0: The Fever has to be one of them.
2: Nah, they are indeed. Give America what they want, Q. Who's the third?
0: I'm going to say the Atlanta Dream.
2: Bing, bing, bing. There it is. Three for three. And, of course, we would like to bring you some a little bit of breaking news here in the last hour. Angel Reese was assessed her eighth technical foul of the season in Atlanta's loss to Portland tonight. That has since been rescinded, and so she sits at seven technical fouls headed into their finale before the FIBA World Cup break, just like Caitlin
0: didn't
2: Clark.
0: She push her, though? Didn't she literally push the young lady to the ground?
2: I didn't look at it yet.
0: I saw the video.
2: I'm focused on the radio, but you look at the video because I saw it earlier
0: because she had a double double.
2: They were quick on it.
0: All right, I don't mind. Hey, take it back. That's cool.
2: It's already in the past. Okay. So give America what they want, folks. Dream, Fever, Aces. I know that right now with the Dream and the Fever slated to play in the 4-5 matchup, one of them will not advance.

0: to the semifinals, but it would be fun if we could see those three and one of those top two teams. I mean, I'd like to see both the Lynx and the Valkyries. Look, it, one way or another, it's going to be a great October in the WNBA, even though we already know on the 29th of August who the eight teams in the postseason field are. Let's keep it moving. Let's get to Tier 4. So this is the one that I already told you about.
1: Oh, yeah.
0: I have taken the Washington Mystics out of Tier 4, though, at Q Myers' recommendation.
1: That's what I'm talking about.
0: And so Tier 4 is entitled Playing with House Money. And at this point in time, the Dallas Wings, without AZ FUD, which is not something many people thought we would be saying in May or June, without AZ FUD, without that three-point shooting prowess and her defensive intensity, they're playing with house money. They're looking to next year when they'll be at full strength.
1: Yeah.
0: I am also going to put the Leone Fibach-led Liberty in this tier.
1: Okay.
0: Because when Fibach has played in the last week after returning from a foot injury for her first action since the first week of July, they look like a different team.
1: Yeah.
0: She had four threes against the Liberty, or against the Fever, excuse me, at the Barclays Center last weekend. They play much more in sync. The spacing that Chris DeMarco, of course, has preached since he arrived at the Barclays Center is there. And so keep that in mind. The Leone Fibach-led Liberty are in Tier 4 playing with house money.
1: Yeah, I can see that. I can see that. That's a good one for them because of the way that they played really all season long for a team that I thought is going to be a lot better. They always are a lot better. To be where they are this season, I think that that's a really good category. I like that one.
0: In the win over the Fever, she scored or assisted 32 of their points. Caitlin Clark was 2 of 7 from the floor when Fibach was the primary defender, and the Liberty were 5 of 5 off of her passes, and of course shoots 40% from 3, 6-3. Caitlin Clark already, maybe writing a little side diatribe about, that's the future. We need bigger players on my team. Tier 5, producer Jake, so many of you in our game night listening audience, including one Q Myers, have submitted your suggestions for what the title of Tier 5 should be. Mine is probably not as, fun as the hot and cold, the Katy Perry tier, or the elevator tier. I'm going to call them the up down by Morgan Wallen tier. Not just because they're up and down, the Washington Mystics in Tier 5, Q. I don't know if you're familiar with this song, but there is a line in the song by Morgan Wallen in Florida Georgia Line in which he says, "We're just holding it down here in BFE," to which I say, take those three letters and that acronym and replace it with DMV.
1: Ah, I see what you did there. I see what you did there. No, I'm not well-versed in my Morgan Wallen lyrics, but that's okay. I take your word
0: up
1: for
0: down.
1: It.
0: Up, down. They're up and
1: you.
0: Down.
1: Yeah, they clearly are. That is for sure, and that's why they frustrated the mess out of me, because I just think they've got too much talent on that squad to be as up and down as they are, but well done.
0: Tier 6, the non-Leone Fibach Liberty. She's not doing it for me. Sabrina Ionescu currently averaging career worst outside of her rookie campaign numbers. Brianna Stewart is probably the quietest player in the MVP race right now, and it's in large part because I don't want to call them like the New York Yankees of the WNBA right now, Q, but they're in the postseason, but they're just not doing it for me.
1: Right. No, I'm with you. And what's going on with Ionescu? Why is everything down?
0: She looked really good in the preseason is the funny part. I thought she looked this could be dominant. I see the method to the madness of they run Sandy Brondello out of there. They bring in Chris DeMarco because he coached Steph Curry and Sabrina Ionescu is Steph Curry and he read the books. I don't know. 15.6 points per game. That would be her lowest total since 2021. Her three-point shooting is 30.1%. She was a 29.9% three-point shooter last year, so that's already been a steady decline since 2023 shot a career-high 44.8%.
1: Wasn't she injured early on?
0: She was. Well, so I was going to say, in the preseason, I didn't finish saying my statement. Thank you. She was injured in the preseason, and then the final game, she got rolled up on, missed the first two, 3 weeks of the season, just hasn't been the same player since.
1: Yeah, maybe that's just as simple as that. Maybe the answer is right there in front of me. Okay, I got you.
0: So we've accounted for the eight teams that will be playing in the postseason, and so that's why Tier 7 is just simply entitled Playing Out the String. I know it stinks, folks, that we will not return from the FIBA World Cup break and actually have a race to be had. But ultimately, the fun part of the tiers, Q, are amongst those eight teams that we already know are in the playoffs. It's what's going to make for an elite postseason race in the W.
1: Yep.
0: But the Fire, the Sky, the Sparks, the Mercury, the Tempo, the Sun, and the Storm have all been mathematically eliminated. That is why they are in Tier 7. By the way, shout out to Freddie Fever. Freddie Fever, the mascot of the Indiana Fever, dressed up as Dolly Parton. sang pregame.
1: Nice. Well done.
0: Little 9 to 5 action. Shout out, well, Fred.

0: the tempo. I'll even throw the storm in there. I'm okay with them getting a pass. But the sky, unacceptable. Sparks, unacceptable. Mercury, unacceptable. Sun, unacceptable. They've been around too long to be as bad as they are this year.
1: Well, the Sun, I would also throw in the same category or same tier, if you may, as the two expansion teams and the Seattle Storm, because this is one of the youngest rosters in the W, although technically the Mystics are actually the youngest roster. Brittany Griner kind of elevates that median number.
0: Right.
1: But that's also a franchise that's about to move to Houston again. Probably going to be a coaching change.
0: They better show some
1: other teams, though, the other four teams, yeah. Or rather three teams, to your point, there is a reason that they have consistently been in. The A in AARP stands for angry and aging, because yep. They have veteran rosters that have underperformed in 2026.
0: Absolutely. I'm good with it. I love it when you break down the WNBA tiers and let everyone know where their favorite team lies. And, yeah, the Fire, Sky, Sparks, Mercury, Tempo, Sun, and Storm all have been eliminated. She's Mia O'Brien. I'm Q Myers. Coming up next, if you did it real big, we're definitely going to show you that love. We'll do it here on Game Night on ESPN Radio on the all-new ESPN app.
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1: We're showing love to the ones that deserve it.
2: Nothing can stop me. I'm all the way up.
1: This is All the Way Up.
2: All the way up.
1: On game night.
2: I'm all the way up.
0: WNBA action. We'll start right there. Ladies first. Fever, son, Mia. You know it's all about Caitlin Clark.
3: Clark fires and hits. And she's over 30. It's her sixth career 30-10 game, now twice more than the rest of the history of the league combined. We are truly witnessing something special, something that has not happened by any other player in the history of this sport. Oh, and just have three on for good measure.
2: Nothing can stop me. I'm all the way up.
4: Oh, ring the bell on me. I did that one on myself. That's on me. Come on now. Come on now, Mo Brian. That is a great call. Put some respect on the one and only Pat Boylan's name on Ion. Caitlin Clark, 800 points, 300 assists in a single season. The only player in WNBA history to do so. She, of course, is also the first player to have consecutive games of 30 points and 10 assists. Not to be outdone, her running mate, Kelsey Mitchell, part of MVP squared, had 34 points for good measure in the 111-91 win over the Sun.
0: That is a hell of a 1-1A punch. I'm not even going to say 1-1-2 punch because it's just, I almost feel disrespectful saying that because they are so good together. Man, Kelsey Mitchell's had an incredible season, and Caitlin Clark is Caitlin Clark.
4: Well, you know what I mean? No one's even talking about, like, Aaliyah Boston has been battling various undisclosed injuries, was balling. I mean, Aaliyah Boston has 14 points, 6 of 9 shooting, which is very efficient.
0: Right.
4: She had 2 rebounds in this game.
0: Oh, yeah.
4: Mikayla Timpson has been a revelation entering the starting lineup. 10-8. It's not exactly like she's lighting the world on fire, but the defense, the idea of the rim runner, she's probably going to be the next player in the WNBA to dunk. A lot of different ways to skin a cat. A lot of different ways the Indiana Fever can beat you.
0: Yeah, the Indiana Fever, and they are really getting hot, and they have a really good head coach as well, Stephanie White. So, don't know. She's not there anymore, right?
4: Yeah, of course.
0: Yeah.
4: Steph White?
0: Yeah. She is there. I'm tripping. Man, ring the bell on me. See what you did?
4: It's probably because I've bemoaned her enough here on game night and on the women's basketball podcast.
0: Yes.
4: That you probably feel like Steph's been run out of town, but no, she's still the coach.
0: Yes.
4: She's on my good list for now.
0: She's on my good list, always on my good list, and all of a sudden I doubted myself. And see what happens when you doubt yourself? It's like kickers. You start doubting yourself, you start missing the easy ones. So there you go. I won't do that. Matter of fact, I'll move on. How about one closer to me? The Aces and the Tempo. When you talk Aces, you're talking Asia.
5: Evans with a hesitation. Asia Wilson trying to clean it up. And an and-one. She'll tell you about it. The effort paying off. We'll go back to the line.
2: Nothing can stop me. I'm all the way up.
4: Asia Wilson makes 27-8-2 look effortless, Q. The call courtesy of Ion. It's her 101st career game with 25-plus points. That is second most in WNBA history. How about Jackie Young? Since the All-Star break, she's seen her points per game average go up nearly 8 points. That leads the W. She had 23 tonight on 6 of 13 shooting, including 4 threes. In the Aces, 93-73 win.
0: I know Jackie Young had some things going on to start the season. I wasn't aware of that, and I was getting so frustrated with her because she just didn't seem like the Jackie Young that we've been so accustomed to seeing. But you hit it on the head. Since the All-Star break, she's been on fire. And if the Aces are going to go on a run that they want to go on, especially with knowing Melissa Smith now, you know, I know they play different roles and play different parts, but Jackie Young is going to have to be that Jackie Young that we're used to seeing, the one we've been seeing as of late. So nice little run that she's been on lately for the Aces. She's been helping out quite a bit. Again, we're showing that love to the ones that deserve it here on Game Night on ESPN Radio and the all-new ESPN app. Turn our attention to Major League Baseball, the Red Sox, the Yankees. There wasn't a whole lot here, but there was enough.
6: Blackburn surveys, comes to the player's pitch, swing on, fly ball, straight away, shallow, left field. Here's Bellinger coming in, here's the throw, they got a chance, there it is, he got him! Cody Bellinger does it again!
2: Nothing can stop me. I'm all the way up.
4: Defensive play of the year, according to his manager, Aaron Boone. The call courtesy of WFAN, the fan. Cody Bellinger with the theft and the throw. Paul Goldschmidt with the lone score in this one. A solo shot in the bottom of the third that put the Yankees up 1-0, and that is all she wrote. Cam Schlittler, another outstanding performance for the Bronx Bombers. He goes 5 2/3, allows just 2 hits. Again, he walked 5, struck out 8. Yankees get the win.
0: And don't forget, Yankees Red Sox coverage of this one on ESPN Radio begins at 6:30 p.m. Eastern on Saturday. So make sure you tune in for another one. Maybe the Yankees can muster more than 3 hits, Mia. I'll just throw it out there.
4: I think pigs are going to start flying, too.
0: Hey, man, tell them to fly my way. I'm hungry. You know what I mean? A little something. You know, a little put some bacon on it. I'm just saying. Show some respect. It's game night here on ESPN Radio. How about the Dodgers and the Tigers? This is one where Tarek Skubal returned to Detroit, but this was about what happened at the plate.
7: So it'll be up to Freddie Freeman here in the eighth inning. Go ahead, run 90 feet away for the Dodgers, but two out in a 1-1 game. First pitch, Freeman scolds it into center field to give the Dodgers the lead. Jumps all over the first pitch from Wagaspek to score Teoscar Hernandez, and it's 2-1 LA.
2: Nothing can stop me, I'm all the way up.
4: AM 570 LA Sports on the call of the Dodgers 2-1 victory at Comerica Park over the Tigers, who have now lost 11 of their last 13. Talk about a team that's struggling at the plate, but finding a way to bounce back after being swept by the Atlanta Braves in their 3 previous times out. The Los Angeles Dodgers win it thanks to Freddie Freeman's go-ahead single in the 8th.
0: And they need to wake up their bats, right? They need to get the bats going, but, I mean, at least they know that they have really good pitching. They've got reinforcements on the way with Shohei Ohtani. Something tells me, Mia, the Dodgers are going to be okay. Now, if I had to place money on the Dodgers or the field for the winner of the World Series, I'd say the field just because it's easier. It's more convenient. But the Dodgers are going to be, they're going to be okay. Something tells me they'll be all right.
4: And we heard Shohei Ohtani. They're going to start slowly but surely working him back into the rotation.
0: Yeah, man. Tell him to get things cranking, man. We're ready to see some more. I'm just saying. I'm getting greedy, Mia. Let's just see some more. She's Mia O'Brien. I'm Q Myers. SportsCenter All Night is coming up next on ESPN Radio and the all-new ESPN app.
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23: A huge deal. I'm Deborah Valentine, Fox News. President Trump announcing a new U.S. oil deal with Venezuela. Fox's Mike Emanuel in Washington has the latest details on this new agreement.
24: President Trump announcing a big oil agreement with Venezuela. He says the deal secures more than 65 billion barrels of the South American country's oil reserves. Trump writing about it on Truth Social, calling it, quote, the biggest oil deal in world history. It comes nearly 9 months after the U.S. captured President Nicolas Maduro during a military raid in Venezuela.
23: The announcement comes as tensions with Iran continue to drive up oil and gas prices, the conflict reaching the six-month mark on Friday. U.S. Marines and sailors have intercepted and boarded a vessel in the Western Hemisphere, removing several people and safely escorting them to Ecuador. The vessel was then sunk. U.S. officials say the operation disrupted a key trafficking route. It also dealt a major blow to a narco-terrorist network working with Ecuadorian partners. Rescue operations continue along the border of China and Nepal after a deadly flash flood swept the area. Fox's Jeff Paul has details from London.
25: Authorities in Nepal warning locals to get back and turn around that a flood is coming. That's the reality on the ground as officials fear an already devastated region could get hit again. Recovery operations in both China and Nepal suspended for hours as lakes near Wednesday's glacier collapse get dangerously close to bursting. Rescues have since resumed, but teams are on high alert. In the aftermath of the landslide and flash floods, crews continue to pull survivors.
23: Officials say there are still hundreds of people that are unaccounted for, including at least 90 Americans. 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
23: A Massachusetts jury is sent home for the weekend as the court awaits a verdict in the trial of Lindsay Clancy, charged with triple murder in the strangulation death of her three young children. Fox's Brian Yenis has details from Plymouth.
38: This jury is heading home for the weekend under strict orders not to discuss this case. After court, I asked defense attorney Kevin Reddington whether he thinks this jury should have been sequestered until reaching a verdict.
0: No, it takes them away from their family. They have lives too, you know. I mean, and I have no reason to believe that they don't listen to the judge and listen to his instructions.
38: The jury sent its first note today, less than an hour into deliberations, asking to see evidence. Two bags of prescription pill bottles found in the home and the bloody knife Lindsay Clancy used in her suicide attempt.
23: Clancy's defense says her suicide attempt is proof Clancy had postpartum depression. The prosecution says her attempt was staged. President Trump campaigning for Senate candidate and Attorney General Ken Paxton of Texas ahead of the midterm elections. Fox's Jackie Heinrich reports from the White House.
1: When Trump's on the ballot, they win. When he's out of the ballot, the people don't go to vote. I'm asking the people to get out and vote. Pretend I'm on the ballot.
2: Republicans need to get out the vote to hold on to congressional majorities. But the other key to stunting Democrat dreams of investigations and possible impeachment is a big cash infusion. In Houston, President Trump headlined an RNC fundraiser, reportedly charging $88,000 for photo ops and $10,000 to get in the door. And while President Trump recently dipped into his war chest to clear Senator Darlene Graham's primary contest, the New York Times reports Republicans are now hoping for an even greater level of support for Mr. Paxton after Fox Power Rankings downgraded the Senate race from lean Republican to a toss-up.
23: Democrats are trying to flip the seat as the gap between Tallarico and Paxton is small. I'm Deborah Valentine. This is Fox News.
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0: Thanks for inviting me into your home, your long-haul truck, RV, camper, taxi, your parents' well-appointed basement with the simulated wood paneling, electric fireplace, and the painting of dogs playing poker, your loft, that greasy spoon just off the interstate, and your cabin in the woods. Welcome to Coast AM, the very best in late-night talk radio. I'm Richard Serrett, sitting in for George Norrie. And tonight is a little different for me. After all those years guest hosting Coast to Coast AM from my home studio in Old Thornhill, just north of Toronto, I finally made the pilgrimage west, and tonight I am coming to you live from the legendary Coast Studios here in Sherman Oaks, California. And I have to tell you, there's something pretty special about actually being here in the building, behind the microphone, with the incredible crew who make this strange little nighttime universe come alive night after night. Now, I have met Tom Danheiser before, about 10 years ago in Toronto, when George Norrie came to town with the live stage show. And tonight, Tom was kind enough to pick me up and my son North from the hotel and bring us to the studio. So that was a nice little reunion. But this is my first time meeting Michael Cozio face to face. And it is great putting a face to the voice, Michael. I always imagined you much taller. People. So from the Coast Studios in Sherman Oaks, California, we've got 4 hours ahead of us and absolutely no obligation to stay inside the boundaries of the ordinary. There are people walking among us who believe they're not quite like the rest of us. They look ordinary. They have jobs, families, relationships. You could sit beside one on an airplane, work with one for years, pass one on the street, and never suspect a thing. But according to my guest tonight, some of them have a need the rest of us don't. They need to feed. Father Sean Wild calls them living vampires, and he says he's one of them. Not an undead creature, not someone playing a role, but a living human being who, he says, requires vital energy from other people in order to function properly. That feeding can happen in many ways you might not even notice, in a crowd, through physical contact, through emotion, through sex. Even, Wild claims, by reaching into another person's subtle body with invisible energetic tendrils and drawing out life force. Some vampires know exactly what they're doing. Others may be feeding on people without knowing they're vampires at all. And then we go deeper. Father Sean Wild says vampires can awaken to what they are. One vampire can trigger that awakening in another. Some people, he claims, can even be deliberately transformed into vampires through initiation and a form of occult practice he calls metasurgery. Father Wild belongs to the Keprian order, whose tradition traces its origins beyond ancient Egypt to Atlantis and beings identified as the Watchers. And perhaps most extraordinary of all, Wild says vampires are spiritual immortals, beings who return lifetime after lifetime and may eventually remember who they were before. So tonight we're going to find out what happens when a vampire gets hungry, how he chooses whom to feed on, what the other person experiences, how you recognize one, how you stop one, and whether the ancient vampire legends were pointing, however imperfectly, towards something that never disappeared at all. Father Sean Wild, author of The Living Vampire, will be here in the first half of Coast to Coast AM. Then, coming up in hours 3 and 4, open lines, of course, we're going to do something a little bit different. There are certain things you don't have to look up because you know them. You've known them for years. Until one day somebody tells you, you're wrong. And suddenly you're staring at a movie poster thinking, wait a minute, when did that change? Well, here's the latest one making the rounds. The Anne Rice novel and the 1994 movie starring Tom Cruise and Brad Pitt. You know the one I'm talking about. A lot of people, including me, remember the title as Interview with a Vampire. except go look it up. It's, apparently, Interview with the Vampire. Always has been, or so we're told. And that's where tonight's open lines begin. I want to hear about your Mandela effects, the things you remember clearly that history now insists never happened that way. Is this simply the strange unreliability of human memory, or could something much weirder be happening? Are timelines somehow shifting or overlapping? And what about CERN? Every time they fire up the Large Hadron Collider, somebody somewhere seems convinced we've punched another hole in reality. Crazy? Maybe. But tonight, you get to make the case. And we'll also go wherever else the night takes us. No politics, of course. UFO encounters, missing time, ghosts, premonitions, glitches in the Matrix. Something impossible you saw once and have spent the rest of your life trying to explain. Maybe you've never told anybody because you know exactly how it sounds. Perfect. Tonight I want to hear it. This will be your radio for the second half of Coast to Coast. Open lines. But first, living vampires. Welcome to the Audio Imaginarium. Come on in, weary traveler, hang your cloak on a peg, grab a stool, and come gather around the fire. There are stories to be told. And you are among friends. I'm Richard Serrett, sitting in for George Norrie, and this is Coast to Coast AM. Why don't you stay a while?
1: Look, I'm not a doctor nor a health professional, just a guy interested in health and what makes people healthy or not. In the U.S., the model of prescribing more and more prescription drugs that cause more and more side effects that lead to even more prescription drugs is making us a sicker nation. All we desire is just the opposite, to be healthier, not sicker.

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0: Father Sean Wild is an author, a cult teacher, psychic, and veteran practitioner of the esoteric arts who openly identifies as a living vampire. For more than 25 years, he's explored and taught the hidden mechanics of energy, consciousness, ritual magic, and spiritual transformation. A longtime initiate and leader within the Keprian vampire tradition, Wild's work ventures far beyond the pop culture mythology of vampires into a world of psychic feeding, subtle energy manipulation, spirit contact, protection, healing, reincarnation, and what he describes as spiritual immortality. He's the author of Living Vampires, Modern Tradition, Magic and Practice, and Magic Without Tools, drawing upon decades of first-hand occult practice and his experience within the modern vampire community. For Wild, vampirism isn't folklore, fantasy, or a gothic lifestyle. It's a state of being. Father Sean Wild, welcome to Coast AM. How are you?
1: I'm really good, and thank you, Richard. That description and summary was so good. Thank you. I appreciate it.
0: So I know I've already stated this in the introduction, but I think my listeners want to hear you say it out loud. Are you actually a vampire?
1: So as you said, yes, I am, but not the immortal kind and not the blood drinking kind. So not physically immortal and not a blood drinker, energy vampire, or we typically use the term vampire or living vampire.
0: All
1: so
0: right.
1: Yes, I am.
0: So let's focus on what that means, a living vampire. You mentioned the word energy, an energy vampire. Walk us through, what does it mean to be a living vampire? We're not, again, talking about the walking dead, bloodsuckers, Nosferatu. You're a living vampire. What does that mean?
1: Yeah, so to explain that, we also have to look at, briefly at least, what it means to be vampiric and also a practitioner of vampirism. So we have a lot of vampiric people in our society. Babies are vampiric. They need our energy. They need our attention. Sometimes the elderly can be vampiric. There are certain occult practitioners that they know how to siphon energy from people, and they are vampiric. In a more negative way, you know, narcissists are often vampiric, or that person who kind of drains the energy from a room. And so there's lots of different people, both magical and non-magical, that can be vampiric, where they're siphoning energy, but they don't need it to function properly, at least on a permanent basis. And then you have people who practice vampirism, and there's books written about that, where they actually engage in a magical practice of vampirism, and they use it as a magical path, and they have certain spiritual goals. What it means to be a living vampire is that we have the fundamental, permanent need to exchange vital energy. And so that fundamental is the whole idea of functioning properly. Permanent differentiates us from somebody who is, you know, elder.

0: or a baby or anything like that. And exchange is important because a lot of people think that vampirism is a one-way street. It's actually a two-way street. There's an exchange of energy. It's certainly not an even exchange, but there's an exchange of energy. And it's vital energy. So it's not universal energy or other types of energy. It's vital energy that can typically only be found in people and sometimes in animals. And that's what it means to be a living vampire. It's that fundamental, permanent need to exchange vital energy in order to function well.
1: So you have a need to feed. How does that
0: Yes.
1: feel? Like when is it feeding time?
0: No, it's a great question. And it depends with each vampire. For me, I just start to feel run down. Sometimes I'll feel like I can't really think clearly, or I just feel really, really tired, or I'll just almost have this hunger. And if I eat physical food, which of course my body needs, physical body, physical food, I'm still finding myself that there's something missing. I feel like I need something more, and it's not more food, and it's not certain, nutrients or vitamins. It's energy. So that's how it usually pronounces for me. I also typically, I'm speaking right now from Canada. I'm near Thornhill, actually. I'm Kitchener-Waterloo, Ontario. So just west of Toronto right now.
1: Oh,
0: However,
1: yes.
0: I spend a lot of my time, or most of my time, in New Orleans. And so for me, I tend to preemptively feed before I even feel that hunger. In New Orleans very easily because of all the energy that's on Bourbon Street given off by all the people. So in that sense, I'm very, very fortunate in that I can kind of go out on a pretty regular basis before I even feel that need.
1: And you mentioned that you can't be satiated by eating food. So I guess we've ruled out, what is that term? Is it a hypoglycemic? And I'm not trying to be flippant here. I mean, you've ruled out that you're not hypoglycemic, you don't have anemia, you don't have mineral deficiencies or anything like that. I mean, did you go to a doctor when this first started happening and you ruled all these things out?
0: No. So for me, it didn't happen that way. My awakening happened when I was around 17 years old, and I read a book called Vampires Among Us by the author Rosemary, late author Rosemary Ellen Guiley.
1: Oh, yes.
0: And I was reading it, and I thought, these are my people, but they're not my people. Like, I'm like them, but not quite like them. There's overlap here. And I thought, well, that's a little bit wonky. How can I be a vampire? That seems a little bit strange, to my 17-year-old mind. And it would be about 5 years later that I actually started to meet people in person that also identified with it too. So we kind of struggled together to figure out what it was. I mean, sure, over the years, I've gone to doctors for different things, but there's been nothing that would point to something physical that was the case in terms of the vampirism.
1: So tell me about, take us back to your first vampiric feeding. What does that look like?
0: Oh my goodness. I don't remember my first time because I mean, I think so a lot of us before we awaken is, we tend to unconsciously feed. It's not usually awakening and then you just start feeding on, people are exchanging energy. You're typically unconsciously feeding. And so it's hard to say when I started, but I would have friends comment, saying, your eyes are very intense. When you look at me, I feel like you're looking into my soul. And I would get that at, 14, 15, 16 years of age. So I think I was probably feeding on people from around 14 is what I would guess. At least that's where there's indicators that I was for sure. It could have been earlier, but we often will unconsciously take energy from people before we realize what we're doing and before we realize what we are.
1: Well, I think most of us can relate to being in the room with someone and leaving the room, or they leave the room, and we feel emotionally, maybe even physically drained. Was that person quite possibly that was in the room with us a vampire?
0: They may have been, and this is where a lot of vampires get a bad, reputation or a bad rap, because you'll have almost like these emotional people that will just sap you and just kind of wear you down. And sometimes that's a vampire, and somebody is just somebody who's vampiric. The end result for you is the same. You're tired, you're feeling worn out, that sort of thing. But often they're not actually a living vampire. They could be a vampire practitioner, or they could be somebody who's vampiric. But it could be. It absolutely could be. Some vampires feed in ways that leave the person kind of feeling drained and tired and wanting. Other vampires feed in ways where it feels really good and it feels not energizing because you are depleted of energy, but the person feels a certain euphoria. So it kind of depends on how the vampire is feeding, and how much and in what way.
1: And when you feed off someone, is there a protocol? Do you have to have their permission?
0: So that's a really important and good question. So it will range from the vampire. So any sort of sexual feeding or intimate contact feeding, of course, always requires consent. You're looking at, just the physical consent, let alone the spiritual consent. So of course, all of that, you always require consent, full stop, and consent is revocable, and that's it. There's no negotiation there. It's just the way it is. When it comes to pure energy work, though, if we remove the physical, if there's no physical contact, do you need permission or not? And this is where a lot of vampires will differ. And you have a scale of predatoriness. And on the one hand, vampires look upon other people or human beings as cattle. And there are groups that consider humans basically cattle. I am not one of them. And then the opposite end, vampires are almost like, oh my gosh, this is awful. We shouldn't be taking energy from people. And what do? You got to find other means. And then most of us are somewhere in the middle where we're just like, well, we need to do it. We got to do it, but we can do it ethically and safely and not be jerks about it. And that's where most of us fall. So there's four types of ways of feeding in terms of energy. There's what's called ambient feeding. And that's where if you've ever been at a concert or anything like that, a band playing where there's only a nightclub, there's all these people giving off this energy. You can feel it in the air. It's almost electric. That's ambient energy. People are just kind of giving it off. Think of it like giving off heat, right? When you're doing something, you start to give off heat, giving off ambient energy. So pretty much all vampires agree that at that point, it's a free for all, if you will, and you don't need permission to take ambient energy. On the other extreme, you have what's called deep feeding, which is very intimate, very intense, and pretty much all vampires agree that you require consent, that to have consent from the person to be able to do that. Where vampires will disagree is what's called surface feeding and direct feeding. So surface feeding is like a very light skimming from somebody. So physically, think of it like a quick pat on the back, a shaking of the hands. It doesn't have to be physical, but just to give people a physical idea of what surface feeding would be. It doesn't invade the person's subtle body or their astral body, their energetic body. It's again just skimming off the surface. Some vampires say you need permission for that. Others will say no. And then for direct feeding, you're actually going into the subtle body, the ethereal body, that energetic body. I'm going to use subtle body for the purposes of the show. That's what I usually call it, but just for the early parts, it's the same thing as those other terms I just used. And with that, if you're not careful, you can cause temporary damage to the person, and it is kind of invasive. It's like a longer hug, it's a cuddle, it's a kiss. You don't have to do physical things, but again, giving physical things as an example. And most vampires will say you need permission for that, but not all vampires agree. So it does depend on the type of energy exchange or the type of feeding.
1: And do you believe that you need permission for that to tap into someone's subtle energy?
0: Yeah, when you do direct feeding, you really need to get permission. Like you really should. You really, really should. I'm at the point now where passively I'm surface skimming from people, even if I just walk by, if I am hungry. So for me, it's an actual effort to shut down that surface feeding because it's just automatic for me. I'm passively doing it, but no one is past that I've ever met. No vampire is passively direct feeding, and that is, it's an invasion if you don't have the permission. So yeah, you need the permission for that.
1: But do those direct feeders who don't feel they have to ask permission, are they out there? And are you able to identify them?
0: So you can identify vampires in general, whether or not we're ethical or not, no matter where they fall on that spectrum that I talked about before. And yeah, you can definitely tell, ways of, and I think we're going to talk about defense at some point too tonight, because I want people to know how to defend themselves against vampires, which sometimes people giggle about. They're like, well, you're a vampire. I'm like, but yeah, but you need to know how to defend yourself against the ones that are being naughty. So you can, there's ways you can tell. All of us have a psychic tell where when you're having a lot of energetic attention put on you or work being done on you or energy being directed at you or depleted, there'll be some sort of tell. So for me, my tell is pressure on the back of my neck. So part of it is learning what your tell is so that when that little spidey sense goes off, something's amiss. And if you're walking around, as opposed to, just sitting there in your home, it's probably somebody messing with your energy at that point in time that's within visual sight of you. Not always, but probably. Or an entity that's nearby that's doing something. So yeah, you can definitely tell. Another way to tell, like if you're sensitive enough, you'll actually feel the siphoning. So it's almost like something pulling on you very slightly. and you feel something drifting away from you, if you're sensitive enough to the energy. If you're not, it could even just be things like hairs standing on the back of your neck. You know, some people feel when it gets cold or when there's a ghost nearby or a spirit, you might feel something like that. You might feel almost like you're being watched or that somebody's focusing on you in a weird way. It manifests in different ways for different people in terms of what they notice. It, again, also depends on the setting too. So for instance, at nightclubs, a lot of vampires will either sit off in the corner and kind of be just watching people. They're usually alone or maybe with one other person. And you can spot them because they're intensely focused on one or more people, and they're kind of keeping them to themselves off in the corner, off to the side, just watching people. And that's they're feeding with their eyes. Or if you look at their hands, sometimes they're facing their hands, their palm chakras, the energy centers in the palms, towards the people on the dance floor.
1: All right, Father Sean Wild, you stay with us. We are talking about living vampires. Richard Serrett sitting in for George Norrie right here on Coast to Coast AM.

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1: Sitting in for George Norrie, Marcus King, hardworking man. And King recorded this with legendary producer Rick Rubin for his 2022 album, Young Blood, an album deliberately steeped in the swagger of 70s blues rock. Some sad news. Ground Zero with Clyde Lewis has officially confirmed that executive producer Ron Patton passed away peacefully following a short battle with cancer. Many Ground Zero listeners probably never realized just how much of the program they heard night after night had Ron's fingerprints on it. And for those of you who have listened to Ground Zero over the years, Ron may have been primarily known as the man behind the scenes alongside Clyde Lewis, but his career and his importance to independent media went much, much further. More details can be found in the carousel at coasttocoastam.com. And of course, our condolences to not only Clyde Lewis, but the whole Ground Zero family and Ron's family and friends as well. So we've been talking about vampires, energy vampires, psychic vampires. Tom Danheiser, ever had a psychic vampire in your life?
2: As a matter of fact, you know, as we was listening to that segment, it was interesting to me. George and I were in Las Vegas years ago, and we did this live broadcast from one of the casinos. So we got done. We're walking around. What are we going to do? We're going to eat. Well, let's go play a little bit of blackjack, right? So we had to tell, purely for experimental purposes, just so you know. But we went up to the table. And so it was one of those blackjack tables where it was a little bit different. If you got blackjack and you had put like a quarter on the side or something, you could also win like double the amount. It was a little extra thing. And this guy sat down and the energy was so bad with this guy. And we were talking about, you know, well, you put the extra coin. He's like, you're not going to win that. It's a waste of time. And sure enough, man, George put the quarter anyway and we played. And he just missed it. He just missed the blackjack and the whole just energy. But it was interesting because they really are. These energy vampires just suck you down. They really make you feel bad. So
1: right. Well, this whole conversation has me sort of rethinking my, you know, my associates and friends. Yeah. Like maybe there's a vampire. Maybe Nosferatu walks amongst them.
2: You never know.
1: You know. These are the kind of conversations you can only ever have like after midnight.
2: Yes.
1: 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Tell us about it.
2: 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Then in the search there, you just put Coast to Coast AM. All these wonderful shows will pop up. We have a UFO show, we have an afterlife show, a couple of the shows there, and we have snippets of the weekday and weekend shows that we do right here in the studio on Coast. So it's a good deal, so check it out.
1: Fantastic. Tom, so great being in studio with you face
2: to face. Me too, glad you're here.
1: All right, having a ball. All right, we will come back. More of my conversation with Father Sean Wild, a living vampire. You heard that right here on Coast to Coast AM.
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5: There's a lot of uncertainty in the world right now. Global conflict is escalating. Headlines are changing by the minute, and no one knows what comes next. 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

0: Father Sean Wild stays with us. He is a living vampire and author of Living Vampires, Modern Tradition, Magic and Practice, and Magic Without Tools. And I hope none of these questions are coming across as flippant. They're not intended to be, but I am absolutely, genuinely curious about this. Did you ever feel, or do you ever feel, I wish I wasn't like this. I don't want to be a vampire. This was forced upon me.
1: Yeah. So first, Richard, yeah, it doesn't seem flippant at all. And I get it that for some people, this pushes, you know, their edges of, you know, what's real and what's not. And, you know, I'm cognizant of that, of course. So in my experience and in all the other vampires I've met, we go through a period where we try and figure out who and what we are, just like every other, you know, person on the planet. However, in our case, we're also looking at who and where we are and reconciling the vampirism. And so, some of us will default into something very predatory. Some of us will default into something like, oh my gosh, this is awful and I don't want to be one, which, you know, goes back to what you just asked. And it's pretty normal to kind of almost experience both ends of the spectrum. And then, like I said, most of us end up somewhere in the middle. So yeah, there was a period of about a year and a half where I'm like, this is awful and I shouldn't be doing this. And I don't know, you know, what's going on and I don't want to be taking energy from people. And yeah, I really struggled. I struggled for about a year and a half with it before I was able to reconcile it. I definitely went through that. I'm definitely not an exception in terms of going through that.
0: And when you decided to fully embrace it, what does that look like? I mean, do you decide, okay, I am a vampire

0: So that was just something that I just loved in terms of a style. Some vampires will sometimes embrace like a certain look. So, you've got vampires that play, we call it like playing a role or cultivating an image. So, they'll get, fangs and they'll get, contacts and the whole bit. I don't really subscribe to that. To each their own, of course, but I don't subscribe to that. If I'm going to a vampire ball, because there's social events, I might put in some fangs just for funsies, but otherwise, I never wear fangs. I don't wear contacts. And, if I'm dressing gothy, it's because I'm going to a local bar, and I love the nightlife and I love dancing. So, I'll dress gothy for that. But otherwise, I wear a pair of docks and a pair of black shorts in New Orleans and a collared black t-shirt, and I'm good to go.
1: In the book, I think you use the word bloodlust.
0: Yep.
1: How literal is, well, it's not literal, obviously. You're not sucking blood, but what do you mean by bloodlust?
0: So when a vampire first awakens, they can be really energetically unstable, especially if the vampire isn't really understanding what's going on. If they've got somebody mentoring them or guiding them, it's a little bit different. But if you don't, you just don't know what's going on. You almost have this bloodlust or this hunger, this urge, and you don't know what it is. And so, describing it as a bloodlust is just the best way that I really could to try and English it, if you will, or put it into the English language. So it's not that you want to go around hurting people. It's not that you want to go around, biting people's necks or anything, Hollywood like that, but you just have this urge for something and you're not quite sure what it is consciously at that moment in time. And so it's aggressive, but it's not breaking the law aggressive. There's just a urge to do something and you're not sure what it is. There's an urge to consume something, but again, you have that food and it's not helping you. And so you have this almost like intensity that you have to figure out what it is and why you're having it.
1: This idea that someone who doesn't know they're a vampire can be awakened, how does that happen?
0: So it happens in a lot of different ways. So there's a few vampires that I've met that seem to have known when they were kids, 4 or 5, 6 years old. That, in my experience, that's pretty rare. Most of us awaken right around puberty. We don't know why that is, like what some sort of chemical change, triggers something. We're not really sure what that, why or what. I awakened a few years after puberty. And that's relatively common too. It tends to be puberty or within 5 years. It seems to be the most common thing. And so awakening can be, just spontaneous and there doesn't seem to be any rhyme or reason. It can be because you read something like I did, Vampires Among Us, which just kind of did a light bulb moment for me, if you will. It can also be done by proximity with another vampire. So just by proximity, we can awaken other people or other vampires. And you can also be awakened through deliberate feeding. So if a vampire feeds on you and you're a vampire, sometimes that will awaken it. It will spark a memory or it will spark an understanding or a knowing. So there's different ways of going about it.
1: And if someone listening suspects a vampire is feeding on them, and maybe they're not ethical, let's say, how do they stop it?
0: Yeah, so there's lots of different ways, and it comes down to your appetite for risk. It comes down to your energetic ability and what you want to do. So first, the easiest way is to simply get out of the situation, get out of the room, get out of the nightclub, get off that street, that sort of thing. Most vampires will feed through close proximity and line of sight. So if you can get out of a vampire's line of sight, that's the easiest non-magical way to deal with it. And also the safest way, physically as well. And not to imply that vampires are inherently dangerous, but just, vampires are from really good people to really bad people, just like all of society, right? We're no different that way. So, that's the easiest way. Magically, the easiest way, so there's a lot of books that talk about putting up a shield of energy or a sphere of energy around you. And the issue with that, of course, is that it's energy. So all you're doing is creating something that the vampire can feed on instead of just directly tapping into you. They're tapping into the energy that you're putting forth into the shield. So that doesn't actually work in terms of just a general shield, however, or a sphere of energy, a protective bubble, if you will. However, if you make that sphere of energy or that boundary around you slippery. So you want to make it like if you were to touch it, you would slip off of it. You would slide off of it and you make it completely smooth so that the tendrils of energy that you were describing, in your summary earlier, which was again, a great summary, can't latch on to anything. When the sphere of energy or the protective bubble is slippery, when the vampire tries to send out a tendril of energy, I'm motioning with my hands as if people can see me, but we're only on audio. When the vampire sends out tendrils of energy, it'll slip off. It'll slip off what I call the slip.

0: Slippery Shield, if you will. It's not a very classy name or beautiful name, but it's apt as to what it does. And that's the easiest magical way to fend off of a vampiric or vampire attack or energy feed is just to make a shield that's slippery. Most vampires will then just move on to somebody else because they can't attach to the person. There are other ways too. I was at a club one night and I caught a guy feeding on a woman, and I was feeling a little bit cheeky, and so I sat down beside him. I'm like, "Hey, what you doing? What's going on there with your hand? Because I see you're putting your hand at this person." There's inherent risk to that. That could have turned into a physical confrontation at a bar. But it didn't. It didn't. And the guy stopped feeding on her. Energetically, there's other ways too, where if you're feeling the tendrils and you've got the magical ability. I have a friend that in Toronto, again, he does this in Toronto. He's on the subway. If somebody's siphoning his energy, he takes the tendrils of energy out of his body and then plugs them into the earth on the tracks of the subway. And so the tendrils stay in the tracks and the subway moves, and the vampire has a reaction to that. So there's lots of different ways, but the easiest is to get out of the situation or put that slippery shield of energy around you. Those are the two easiest ways.
1: You mentioned Toronto. I recall, I'm not sure how far back we're going now. There used to be a vampire hangout called the Bovine Sex Club. Do you remember that?
0: Yeah, I never went, but I knew it. There was also a sanctuary, the Vampire Sex Bar.
1: And were a lot of, let's call them vampire posers, going there with the porcelain fangs and so forth, just because they liked the whole, the getup and the culture, and well, it was performative. They weren't actual vampires, or were there, did real vampires, living vampires, go there as well?
0: So I can't speak to bovine because I never actually went. Although I can speak about sanctuary, and it was probably the same for bovine. So sanctuary definitely had lifestylers or posers. It had, of course, goth people. It was a goth club. But it also had vampires, like energetic vampires. There was always the rumors of immortal ones too, and there's stories, of course. But there was definitely energetic vampires there. There was also LARPers, live action role players, that went there. Sometimes there was overlap with that, but there was definitely all kinds there. There was the lifestylers, fetishists, and actual vampires there for sure. I went there. I was there in the late 90s, and there were other vampires there for sure.
1: And are there, I think you used the word LARPers. I hear a lot of that in my house because I have two 19-year-olds. I'm just learning what it means, LARPers, but I get it. Are there LARPers, let's say, who embrace this lifestyle of an actual, blood-sucking vampire? I mean, there are, I believe, people who drink other people's blood. What do you think of that?
0: So I mean, LARPers are pretty typically pretty benign. Again, they run the full, spectrum of society, just like society does, right? But LARPers are typically, theatrical type people that are just enjoying live action role playing, as opposed to rolling dice on a board, with friends around a table. So, some of them love that. Some of them, it's just another game for them, right? It's just one of many games that they play. This one kind of like live theater. There are people who drink blood. Some of them are fetishists. In vampire communities, they would be called sanguinarians or sanguine. Or sanguinarians is a little more common, and or sanguine feeding, and that's where they are drinking blood. I am not that. There are some that are relatively famous. There's a pretty famous one in New Orleans by the name of Balthazar. He's been on a lot of shows demonstrating it. Blood feeding always requires consent because you are physically touching the person and you're doing something to cut them and draw blood. That, of course, always requires consent. There's a lot of safety measures that should be put in place to make sure that the person is safe in terms of where you're cutting and what you're doing and how you're doing it. I don't really talk about it beyond that because I don't do it, and there's just so much liability. I would never want to steer somebody wrong. If people are interested in that, they need to do their own research. They've got to do it safely and understand the risks of consuming blood, because there's risks as well, of course, in terms of different diseases and whatnot. But again, to be very clear, I do not engage in that. Most vampires that I know don't. And in my belief, I talk about this in Living Vampires, and I cite various spiritual communities and traditions around the world where the energy is in the blood, the spirit is in the blood. And so you don't need to be taking blood. You just need to be taking the energy directly. And it's my belief that and a lot of sanguinarians will disagree with me, to be fair, but it's my belief the sanguinarians are taking the energy from the blood, that there's nothing inherent in the blood that they actually need. That's my belief.
1: If you couldn't feed for whatever reason, I don't know, let's say you were marooned on a desert island, just to give an extreme example, what would happen to you? And let's say there was enough food there, you know, you had sustenance, but you couldn't feed on someone's energy. What would eventually happen to you?
0: Yeah, so first, some of my friends would start having weird dreams, because when I get really, really hungry and for some reason I can't get out, they start having dreams about me, because I apparently, not deliberately, although some vampires will feed this way, it's called astral travel or subtle reality travel, will travel out of body to feed. Sometimes deliberately. In my case, it seems to be kind of like a self-defense mechanism, where it's like, hey, you know, Sean, you're too low. You got to go out. And so certain friends that will have dreams about me. They're like, so you came to visit, you know, that sort of thing. So that would be one thing. However, if that wasn't enough to sustain me, which it typically isn't, it's more like an emergency measure. Basically, the immune system starts to go down. Depression starts to sit in. You know, the reality is, with the example that you gave, stranded on a desert island, you're going to start to get depressed because you're alone anyways, right? This is the normal human condition.
1: Yeah.
0: But I know where you're going with it. Basically, you're going to have an issue with mental health, and you're going to have an issue where the body just starts to break down. So would I just literally just keel over and die from it? No. However, secondary effects would start happening that would ultimately lead to illness and or death.
1: I don't want to pry into your personal life, but do you seek out like willing partners so that you always have, you know, maybe under the same roof, you always have someone who's giving you their energy willingly?
0: Yeah, so I have a wife, and so live with her, of course. Although currently she's in New Orleans, and I'm here, you know, as I said, in Ontario. Yeah, I don't even notice, but she says that I'm constantly feeding on her, so that's definitely happening. And again, I have the good fortune to be in a city that is very alive and stuff always going on. And so for me, I just, you know, I own various shops in the French Quarter. We have three shops in the quarter. So when I'm done work on a Saturday night, I just walk 3 blocks to Bourbon Street, and I take in that ambient energy. So I'm very fortunate that way, in that I have a partner that allows me to exchange energy with her or feed on her. And then I also have Bourbon Street with hundreds or thousands of people blocks from where I work.
1: Quick question, as we roll into the top of the hour here. When Bram Stoker was writing about Dracula, or when Anne Rice was writing about vampires, do you think they were actually writing about people like you? In other words, it was metaphorical, or was that something else? Very quickly, if you could.
0: Very quickly, Dracula actually was a vampire, but he was a vampire practitioner, not an immortal bloodsucker. So quite possibly, that's the quick answer.
1: All right, that's a good one. All right, we'll pick up on that when we come back. Father Sean Wild, Living Vampires, right here on Coast to Coast AM.
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10: Big Oil. I'm Deborah Valentine, Fox News. President Donald Trump announcing a new U.S. oil deal with Venezuela. Fox's Mike Emanuel in Washington has the latest details on this new agreement.
11: President Trump announcing a big oil agreement with Venezuela. He says the deal secures more than 65 billion barrels of the South American country's oil reserves. Trump writing about it on Truth Social, calling it, quote, the biggest oil deal in world history. It comes nearly 9 months after the U.S. captured President Nicolas Maduro during a military raid in Venezuela.
10: The announcement comes as tensions with Iran continue to drive up oil and gas prices, the conflict reaching the six-month mark Friday. The race is on to rescue Nepal flood survivors as bursting lakes threaten rescue efforts. Fox's Jackie Abanez has the latest.
12: More than 600 people are dead, with the toll expected to rise after glacier collapse triggered a massive landslide and flash floods along the Nepal-China border. Nepal reports more than 3,000 people have been rescued, but washed out roads and bridges are slowing them down. The State Department says dozens of Americans remain unaccounted for right now. Still, the danger is far from over. Upstream lakes threaten to burst, forcing operations in Nepal and China to stop for hours. Crews are now back out, but on high alert.
10: The Red Cross estimates about 93,000 people need aid, with clean water being a major concern. A major setback for federal prosecutors in the long-delayed 9/11 case. The New York Post says a military judge has thrown out key confessions from Khalid Sheikh Mohammed, the self-proclaimed mastermind of the attacks. The judge ruled his 2007 statements to investigators were not given voluntarily. 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
10: A Massachusetts jury is sent home for the weekend as the court awaits a verdict in the trial of Lindsay Clancy, charged with triple murder and the strangulation death of her three young children. Fox's Brian Yenis has details from Plymouth.
26: This jury is heading home for the weekend under strict orders not to discuss this case. After court, I asked defense attorney Kevin Reddington whether he thinks this jury should have been sequestered until reaching a verdict.
27: No, it takes them away from their family. They have lives, too, you know. I mean, and I have no reason to believe that they don't listen to the judge and listen to his instructions.
26: The jury sent its first note today, less than an hour into deliberations, asking to see evidence. Two bags of prescription pill bottles found in the home and the bloody knife Lindsay Clancy used in her suicide attempt.
10: Clancy's defense says her suicide attempt is proof Clancy had postpartum depression. The prosecution says her attempt was staged. A non-citizen is arrested in California, charged with voter fraud. Fox's Matt Finn has the details.
28: A few months ago, 30-year-old Darwin Rivera Flores pled guilty to obstruction for blocking an ICE agent's access to an immigration building in February. The feds allege Rivera Flores went back to that building and threatened the same agent, saying he would find their home. Then in March, the Honduran national allegedly texted another immigration agent, writing, "I cannot wait until the midterms. You don't have qualified qualified immunity, then we can start and indict all you guys one by one. Federal investigators allege the Honduran national mentioning the midterms and being illegally registered indicated an interest and

0: and intent to vote in November.
1: California's Secretary of State estimates 98% of voters include an ID when registering to vote. U.S. Marines and sailors intercepting and boarding a vessel in the Western Hemisphere, removing several people and safely escorting them to Ecuador. The vessel then sunk. I'm Deborah Valentine. This is Fox News.
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1: Sitting in for George Norrie, the Flirtations, nothing but a heartache. An American trio who found their signature sound in Britain, and this 1968 track became a Northern Soul classic, despite only reaching number 34 on the Billboard. Well, this is turning into a bit of a theme show. Speaking of vampires, archaeologists in Poland may have uncovered the grave of a 17th century vampire. The young woman, nicknamed Zosia, was buried with a padlock attached to her toe and a razor-sharp sickle positioned across her throat. Researchers now believe terrified locals thought she might rise from the dead, so they took extra precautions to keep her in the grave. And she wasn't alone. Nearby, they found a child buried face down with another padlock and bodies pinned beneath heavy rocks. You can read more of this story in the news section of at coasttocoastam.com. I'll find out what Father Sean Wild thinks of this 17th century Polish vampire. A LARPer, perhaps? Coming up tomorrow night, actually, I'll be back in the Coast to Coast AM air chair behind the microphone, and we're going to go into some wonderfully dark territory. First up, Ari Lehman. I'm told it rhymes with demon, so it's Ari Lehman. Ari Lehman, the very first Jason from Friday the 13th. We'll explore why human beings want to be frightened, why horror has followed us from ancient campfires to the movie screen, and what our monsters may be telling us about ourselves. And then the darkness gets a little more real. Author and podcaster Simon Brown joins me for a deep dive into alien abduction, missing time, telepathic communication, and the eerie patterns that keep showing up in accounts from people who have never met each other.

0: Hollywood monsters in the first half, visitors from somewhere else in the second. Not entirely certain which is more frightening, but that's Saturday night into Sunday morning on Coast to Coast AM. All right, when we come back, more of my conversation with a living vampire. Father Sean Wild stays with us right here on Coast to Coast AM.
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0: And we are back with Father Sean Wild. We're talking about living vampires. Are certain emotions easier or better to feed on? So, for example, laughter versus hostility or anger. Can you feed on someone's violent intentions?
1: Yeah, that's a really great question, Richard. And yeah, you know, we can. So some vampires will very specifically feed on certain types of emotions quite deliberately. So, anything that's intense, tends to be, a stronger energy for us. So, love, lust, anger, fear, all those, are pretty, intense, energetically. Obviously, ethically, you know, you're looking typically at more like you love or lust, and lust, of course, being consensual. Yes, we can on all four, and all four tend to be pretty intense for sure.
0: This is going to sound like a strange question, but I don't know how to word it any differently. Do they taste differently, these emotions? Does love taste better than hate? Does laughter taste different than aggression?
1: No, and I appreciate it, and they do. So you're not, you know, you're intuitively, you know, getting it. You know, they do. Like, the intensity can be very similar depending on how strong, you know, the love or the lust or the fear or the anger is. However, there is a different flavor to it, if you will. There's a different sensation to it, for sure. And I don't really know how to English it myself or how to describe it myself. You know, anger tends to be harsher, which would make sense. I think to most people, it tends to be sharper, if you will, in terms of the taste and more, I don't even know how else to describe it. Whereas love tends to be softer, and kind of just washes over you in a different way. It's almost like wider, whereas anger is very pinpointed, which I'm using different examples other than taste, but it's hard to describe it or to put it into an English, well, into any language, but you know, we're speaking English, so it's hard to English it.
0: Right. Has this ever happened to you or anyone you know that's also a living vampire where you decide to feed on someone and you discover something that person is a very dark, bad individual? Let's say, for example, that person, you start feeding on them and then you realize this is a serial killer or something. How does that feel? And what do you do about that?
1: Yeah. When somebody's that bad, I typically have a sense anyways, and I don't want to be taking their energy. I want to avoid them in general, you know, as a person, let alone spiritually and energetically. However, there's definitely been times where you think that somebody will, you'll be a good energy exchange or it will be good. And you start, and I've done this, you know, I've personally experienced this. Other vampires have too. I've talked to them about it. And you're like, oh no, this is not good. And there can be three reasons for that, you know, two for sure, and one that we speculate. And one reason is that your energy just isn't compatible, that you know, not all vampires are compatible with all people. And so there's just an incompatibility there that you don't realize until you start. The other one is that if somebody's doing it without consent, and the other person really knows what they're doing, another defense against vampires is to basically poison the energy or to sour it. Think of it like curdled milk, except way worse than that. So that can be the other possibility. And the third one is speculative, but we speculate that with some people where, you know, we think the energy would be good, but, we don't necessarily know. And there's a trying, there's almost like a spitting out of the energy, if you will, like almost like a bit, bit, like in your mouth, where you're almost like you're tasting something bad. We speculate that the person might have a bloodborne disease, but of course, it's really hard to confirm stuff like that. So definitely it happens. And there's for sure two reasons, and there might be a third.
0: If you feed on someone, is there a particular kind of energy or emotion that can leave you feeling euphoric? And can that turn into almost like a drug?
1: Yeah, so it's rare for vampires to get addicted to energy. However, but the person being fed on can be addicted to the feeling of it, because When it happens a lot and it's consensual, it can be very euphoric feeling. And so, the energy exchange can feel like, if people have had a similar experience, it can feel like a drug high to some people. And so people who are being fed on or having those exchanges with vampires can get, energy addicted or very, focused or even obsessed with the vampire. And so, we have to be really, really careful because that can happen fairly easily, depending on how strong we are and how intensely we exchange energy and how often with somebody. Certainly for us, the energy exchange can be euphoric as well. Usually it's how intense the energy is, regardless of what it is. So even anger can feel euphoric for some vampires if the anger is strong enough. I would argue that love and lust is much more easily feeling euphoric. But again, it depends on the vampire's tastes, both literally and figuratively.
0: So you belong, I hope I'm pronouncing this correctly, you belong to the Keprian vampire tradition?
1: Yeah, Keprian, you've got it correct. And a lot of people pronounce it wrong. And Egyptologists have even said that I might be pronouncing it wrong. So it's all good. We'll go with Keprian, and that's going to be our common pronunciation tonight.
0: Okay, and so how long is the Keprian vampire tradition? How far? I think I mentioned something about ancient Egypt, maybe even going back to Atlantis. Is that where?
1: Yeah, so in terms of the name is a modern name. It's the name, this lifetime, for the order. Most of us don't recognize it as the original name. But it's the name that we're working with now. So, in terms of the name itself, this lifetime, if you will, so, the 20th century, so to speak. In terms of how far back the order goes, though, before my book came out publicly, we would say that we trace our lineage to Kemet or ancient Egypt. However, I got permission from a number of other Keprians and Keprian leadership to talk more about the earlier history where we believe that we come from Atalan, which in Western nomenclature is typically called Atlantis. So, we believe that Atlantis existed. We call it Atalan. For the most part, some of us call it Atlantis. Most of us call it Atalan. And we believe that our first temple that we had, our first vampire temple, if you will, started in Atalan.
0: And you believe.

0: believe you are a reincarnation of some of these living vampires from Adeland.
1: Yeah. So in our tradition, you, and this gets into the spiritual immortality a little bit too, and of course reincarnation, you, once you become Keprian, you are Keprian permanently. And so you reincarnate lifetime after lifetime after lifetime as a vampire. Now you're not always awake necessarily each lifetime, but you're still a vampire, just an unawakened one or an awakened one. And so most of us joined the order or became Keprians or vampires in Adeland. I am one of those people. There are some exceptions. Some of us became part of the order later. And then there's also been a number of new members in the 20th and 21st century. Am I getting that right? I always get my centuries wrong versus like 19 and 2000s in the last 50 years. Right. There's been a number of new members in the last 50 years. But yeah, most of the original members, if you will, we trace our origins to Adeland.
0: It's interesting. You mentioned the Keprian leadership, Keprian members. How organized is this tradition? Do you have like, again, not being trying to be flippant here, but do you have like governance? Do you have, I don't know, like a written manifesto or maybe a Keprian Bible? Tell me about this, a little bit more about this Keprian community organization.
1: Yeah. So some of us are organized. Some of us are disorganized. Some of us are doing our own thing. In more modern times, we tend to incarnate in staggered. So we'll have about half of membership not in a body and disembodied. People might call those ancestors, or witches will call it the mighty dead, ghosts, family members that aren't in a body that haven't reincarnated yet. So about half of us typically are not in a body. The other half of us are physically incarnated, roughly speaking, at any given time. Those of us who are organized, we're organized by temple. A couple of years ago, there was a bit of shakeup with leadership. Some of that shaking is still going on. And so, there's a number of Keprians that follow the new leadership, and there's other Keprians that don't, and they're running their own temples. So you'll have temples that are kind of like just doing their own thing, and they're autonomous, and they're still part of the order, because once you're Keprian, you're always Keprian, but they're just kind of doing their own thing. And then you've got a group of Keprians, the majority of Keprians, that are following new leadership and, trying to develop something new and something modern. So we don't have a Bible. We're not theistic at all. But neither are we atheists. So we have, you know, Christians, we have Catholics, we have Buddhists, we have pagans, we have, you know, Wiccans. We do have the odd atheist, in the order. So the order doesn't worship a particular deity or set of deities. Most of us are theistic individually, but as an order, we are not religious or theistic at all as an order. So we're all left to our own devices as to what we believe that way. But we do have certain, you know, rules and guidelines that we're supposed to follow, and certain things that, are, you know, taboo, if you will, and certain things that are okay to do. So we do have that. And then in terms of like, how organized and widespread. We have some public temples, but we have a number of private temples. And so we can't really talk about private temples other than to say that they exist. And we kind of just leave it at that.
0: And are you able to take me inside a Keprian temple ritual? What does that look like?
1: It depends on what the ritual is. So there's a number of public rituals that various Keprians will do. I just recently did one actually at a conference called Mystic South in Atlanta. Mystic South is not a vampire conference. They're you know, anybody who wants to look them up, it's called Mystic South and it's in Atlanta, and it caters to a wide array of, you know, occultists and esotericists and witches and things like that. So I did a kind of like a lesser transformation ritual for people. And that's a ritual that can be done for the public. It's modified for the public, so they can experience, you know, a vampire ritual. But for them, it wasn't what they were expecting, because I think a lot of people expect ooky spooky, and it wasn't at all. And that's one of the things I'm trying to do too with my book, is show people that sure, some of us like to be ooky spooky, and we, you know, we're cultivating an image, but the reality is that like a lot of vampirism, you know, we're very protective, we're very healing, and the magic isn't necessarily ooky spooky at all. There's definitely ooky spooky aspects, let's be real, but a lot of it isn't. Yes, I could take you to some.
0: My understanding is within the Keprian temple, the vampire temple ritual, you have warriors who protect the space, counselor, you tell me if I'm getting any of this wrong, counselors who build the energy, and priests who manipulate it. Do I have that right?
1: It's very like kind of stripped down value, which is what I described in the book. Yeah, that's absolutely it. So in the Keprian order, we work with three main initiations or alterations. You could also kind of look at them almost like an archetype. For us, it's a little bit different, but for people who aren't Keprian, they can try and attach themselves to those archetypes. And that's what we have. We have warrior, counselor, and priest. And all three are, you can be in any gender, in terms of being part of them. So, but, they do exactly what you said. Warriors hold space. They protect the ground. They shield. They're the ones who kind of set up the space to make sure that nothing else gets in that we don't want in. Counselors help build the energy and connect everybody together. And then the priests are typically manipulating it and guiding the energy in any particular ritual.
0: What are the warriors protecting the space from exactly?
1: So you have this in a lot of traditions where you'll just have, some sort of gatekeeper or keeper or guardian. Usually it's just one though, who will just make sure that everybody is okay in the circle and everybody's okay in the space. And they're the ones who will, hold down the circle, if you will, and protect it. In the Keprian order, you basically have roughly one third of the participants doing that. So it's very participatory and everybody has one of those three roles. Some people are capable of fulfilling more than one of those roles. Some people are really only capable of fulfilling one, but we basically split it up into threes. So it's protecting much like any other traditional witchy Wiccan type ritual or any other esoteric group that does that. But it's also protecting specifically against any sort of entities. So disembodied beings that might be trying to be cheeky or naughty during the ritual and making sure that they don't come in and disturb it.
0: Have you ever performed a ritual or participated in one or witnessed a vampire ritual where something happened that genuinely frightened you?
1: I don't think so. Not during a vampire ritual. I've experienced a lot of things over my time, and a few pagan rituals have freaked me out, but not a vampire ritual. No, I don't think so. I had some pretty intense experiences. I've experienced the rituals of other groups, and so some of those rituals were pretty intense and were really interesting to me. But no, I was never afraid. Never afraid. But again, I believe in some pretty extreme things, and I've been doing stuff since I was a child. So Richard, I'm pretty desensitized compared to the average person.
0: Do you ever get, are you accused of being a Satanist?
1: No, that's never happened actually. And I'm definitely not. I definitely don't subscribe to anything, in terms of theistic or even non-theistic Satanism. No, so I haven't. I've been described as evil, but never a Satanist. So.
0: And you mentioned that most of your members are sort of non-theistic. Some, you may have some agnostic or atheist. I don't know what your particular beliefs are, but if you believe in a creator, in other words, that everything here isn't an accident, if you believe in a creator or a god or whatever you want to call that, the universal mind or whatever, why would they create vampires? Why would God or the creator create vampires?
1: No, I'm loving some of these questions. I like all of them, but I'm loving some of them. And this is another one that I love. A lot of people, and we've even been doing this on this show, and I understand because it's what is focused on. A lot of people focus on, oh, vampires are ooky spooky, which we haven't really focused on in this show, and they feed, right? We focus on the feeding. However, we don't necessarily focus on what the vampire is doing in society. And so vampires were catalysts for transformation, and just our very existence helps people transform, moves them around very quickly in terms of what they're doing. And we can target our feeding to take pain away, trauma away, that sort of thing. So I think that one of our reasons for existing is to help other people on their spiritual paths and to help heal and protect people. So yeah, we're taking an energy and we're feeding, of course, but I think we have a greater purpose than that. And that's one of the things I'm hoping that I'll end up conveying in the book to people.
0: So you're participating in energy healing. So while you're in there taking a little sip, you're also maybe, moving some things around, helping align that person spiritually, emotionally. Is that it?
1: Exactly, because the very act of energy exchange or feeding is going to remove blocks. It's going to help awaken people or get things moving more quickly. So think of it as like, you know, physically, you know, you walk around, you get kind of sweaty after walking around for the day, you have a shower. Well, the vampire is basically doing an energetic shower for the person when they're doing the energy exchange.
0: An energetic shower. I love that. All right. We'll pick this up on the other side. We're going to open up the phone lines. Questions and comments for a living vampire. My name is Richard Serrett, sitting in for George Noy. 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
1: Sitting in for George Norrie, Led Zeppelin, Down by the Seaside. Sending that one out to Tom Danheiser for thanks for the lift into the studio tonight.
2: You enjoying yourself?
1: Oh, are you kidding me? I am having a ball.
2: Excellent.
1: And I think my son North is enjoying it. He's up past his bedtime, but he's having a good time as well.
2: You guys, you and Michael have this giant, I've never seen this, I can't believe I've never seen the studio, a giant white light.
1: It's coming from the inside. Yes, come towards the light, Tom. You know, this is another exciting thing because this is my first time talking to you about George's brand new program, and I'm dying to hear more about George Norrie's Strange Universe.
2: We're going to tell you about it. It is called Strange Universe. It's a Spark TV original series. We've just finished taping our first season, and they're just now getting them up online. 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I think it's our guest, Danyon Brinkley. And it's really neat because, you know, this is radio, right? So it's radio. You don't see the guests, but you see the guests on this show, and we have a brand new set. The set's really great looking, so we'd like you to check it out. Just go to coasttocoastam.com. All that info is right there.
1: Yeah, I can't wait to check it out. Thank you, Tom. All right. Want to talk to a vampire? A living vampire? 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

0: Father Sean Wild stays with us, author, occult teacher, psychic, veteran practitioner of the esoteric arts, who openly identifies as a living vampire. And before we go to the calls, let's just quickly find out, how do we get a copy of Living Vampires, Modern Tradition, Magic and Practice, and Magic Without Tools, Sean?
1: Yeah, thanks, Richard. So you can get both online. I co-own with my wife three shops in New Orleans called Sassy Magic, Sassy Magic Noir, and Sassy Magic Boutique. So if people are in New Orleans, you can physically pick it up in any one of those three shops, or you can also order it off of our website, which is sassymagic.com. It's M-A-G-I-C-K for magic. But you can also get the books online. Living Vampires, you can get through Llewellyn, you can get it through Barnes & Noble, you can get it through Amazon. I'm going to assume you can also get it through other occult shops soon, because it just came out officially 3 weeks ago. So hopefully other shops will be carrying it shortly.
0: All right, to the wild card line we go. Cindy is in West Virginia. Cindy, welcome to Coast.
2: Thank you for taking my call, and I apologize if you've answered this question before, because I can't listen and try to call in at the same time. If someone is violent and a vampire picks up on it and they feed off of it, does it diminish the violence in that person? And it would be great to send like a troop to a highly violent area and have the vampires do that.
0: Great question, Cindy.
1: That is. So Cindy, and yeah, we haven't really answered it yet. So no worries at all, but happy to repeat myself even if we did. So it can, absolutely. There's actually, there are people though that are vampiric. They're not necessarily vampires. I know one, who is a psychic on Bourbon Street. And whenever he is on, Bourbon Street doing readings, there's never violence on his block ever in 20 years, not once. So absolutely we can. It's not just something that vampires can do. People that know how to be vampiric and siphon energy can do it as well. But definitely, yeah, if you can siphon the violence or calm the energy down of an area as well, depending on how good you are with the magic and with the energy work, for sure. But not just vampires. People can do that in general if they have enough skill.
0: Maybe we should send living vampires into the prisons. What do you think?
1: Oh my goodness, that would be an interesting test of things, actually. That's actually very fascinating.
0: All right. Yeah. East of the Rockies, Ray is in Tulsa, Oklahoma. Ray, welcome to Coast.
3: Yes. Thank you for taking my call. This is an interesting program. My question for the guest would be, when you come across a person who is protected by the cross, what do you do?
1: The cross, so that's one of the myths, right? Is that certain religious items will protect against vampirism. It doesn't protect against energy work at all. I love crosses. I will sometimes wear one. So there are Christian vampires, there are Catholic vampires. And so, yeah, it doesn't inherently do anything to protect against the energy exchange at all.
0: All right, Ray, thank you. That's a good question as well. There are, as you say, Christian vampires, you say. Now, I know you've stated categorically, and I take it your word, you're not a Satanist, but are there Satanist vampires?
1: Well, absolutely. I know there are. There are none, to my knowledge, in the Capricorn Order who are, but there are definitely Satanist vampires. More often than not, those are the ones that are extremely predatory, that spectrum that we were talking about. So they definitely exist. Just like there's just, you have normal people that are Satanist and Christian, right?
0: So. Right. Fair enough. All right. Let's see here. Let's go first-time caller. Sherry is in Compton, California. Sherry, welcome to Coast. You're on the line with Sean Wild. Go ahead.
4: Yes. Hi. Thank you for having me.

0: overwhelming for you, I would shield against it. So again, that bubble of energy that I was talking about before, there's lots of books that talk about it. You're not going to make it slippery. You don't need to make it slippery, but an energetic shield, usually a sea green color, like the color of the Caribbean Sea, that will be helpful for protecting against being overwhelmed by that. The danger of that, though, is you just want to use it temporarily, not all the time, because it can kind of diminish your own emotions as well. So it's a little bit dangerous that way, but it is good if you're feeling overwhelmed in the moment or you just don't want to feel somebody's emotions. It's a really good shield to do.
1: Great call, Sherry. Thank you. Always love listening or hearing from first-time callers. Gary on the wild card line is in New Jersey. Gary, welcome to Coast.
2: Hi. I was wondering if a person comes to the conclusion that they're a vampire in the way of draining someone's energy just by socializing with them, can they stop themselves from being a vampire?
1: Good question. Can you stop yourself from being a vampire, Sean?
0: You can stop feeding, you're going to get sick though. And a lot of vampires have to go through this to actually experience it, to believe it, but you're going to get sick. You're not going to be well. So you can, but it's going to be awful. It's gonna suck. pun not intended. So yeah, you can, but eventually you're going to have to reset and start feeding again. So.
1: I'm thinking back, Sean, to the witch trials in across Europe and, of course, in the United States. Well, before it was a country. Do you think that some of those witches that were accused of, a crop failure or maybe someone's livestock started to die or someone in the family, a neighboring farm, someone fell ill? Do you think some of those witches were living vampires?
0: I mean, I don't know. I think my understanding of a lot of that was greed driven in terms of getting lands, getting money, or very, misogyny driven in terms of like being, anti-women. When you remove those things, which my understanding is that was the main driving force, then you've got people that were probably nothing at all. You've got people that were midwives and herbalists, and yeah, maybe the odd living vampire as well. Absolutely. Occultists, things like that, astrologers. I think it was probably everybody was kind of caught in that net. But do I think, it was exclusively living vampires or something like that? No, definitely not that. But were the odd ones scooped up in that too? Probably. Yeah. I mean, just like I think a number of different occultists were probably scooped up in that.
1: What's a sin eater? I mean, I think I remember that term from Harry Potter. Weren't there sin eaters in Harry Potter?
0: Death eaters. Those are death
1: Death
0: eaters.
1: eaters. Thank
0: Yeah,
1: you.
0: death
1: Thank you.
0: eaters.
1: It's been a while since I watched. Okay, what is a sin eater?
0: So a sin eater, that's a whole thing in and of itself. I do like a 1 hour talk on that. But a sin eater, we get the term from Wales or the Midlands of the United Kingdom. So kind of like Western England, Eastern Wales. And a sin eater would consume a ritual meal over a corpse or over somebody who was dying to remove their sins from them. So the first written records were just after the Anglican Church was formed in England. And so the sin eater would be called, and this ritual meal would be consumed over the corpse or again, somebody who was in the process of dying. And the sin eater would take the sins of the person into their own body through a magical ritual. And they would have this ritual meal of bread, salt, and usually beer, but some sort of liquid, which was usually alcohol, most often beer. Sometimes people confuse it with vampirism because you're feeding, right, energetically and physically, but it has nothing to do with vampirism other than there is hardships consumed by the person. But sin eaters aren't necessarily vampires at all, and vampires aren't necessarily sin eaters.
1: Interesting. Is that something that you would aspire to becoming, a sin eater?
0: So I actually am. I'm the world's only public, verified, and traditional sin eater. So there's a lot of modern sin eaters. That gentleman on Bourbon Street that I described, he actually describes himself as a sin eater, a modern sin eater, where he's taking that violence and eating it so that people won't be violent on his block. Traditional sin eating is done with that ritual and certain items in the ritual. And so I actually brought that magic back. For the first time in at least 100 years, at least publicly. There might be private ones in a small village somewhere in Wales, but I brought it back in 2022. So I actually do that.

0: I've done it at conferences. I've actually performed it on stage in Vegas, and I've done it for other people privately as well.
1: So, what does that entail? In some cases, you would be sitting at the bedside of someone who's getting close to passing away, maybe in a hospice, and you take some of their sins in onto yourself.
0: So for anybody who's familiar with Leviticus and the scapegoat, it's very similar to that, where the sins of the nation, or the sins of the people, are put onto the goat, and the goat's driven into the desert. In this case, I guess, the symbolic goat, and I'm taking on the sins of the person by consuming this ritual meal. And the operation, the magical operation, basically removes the sins and puts it into the bread and the beer. And the sin eater, in this case me, consumes those, and also consumes the sins at the same time. And the idea back in the day, ironically, one of the ideas was you didn't want your family member coming back as a vampire. And so you would do the sin eating ritual so that they wouldn't come back as a vampire, they wouldn't come back as a ghost, and that they'd be able to get into heaven. So they'd be able to move on and go to where they needed to be. And back then, people believed it was heaven. So the sin eating ritual is basically almost like a purification or a healing ritual, if you will.
1: You're going to reincarnate according to your belief system. Would you rather not come back as a vampire? Is it hard being a vampire?
0: No, and now, once I was able to reconcile it, and I think that's that whole kind of crisis that everybody goes through. Once I was able to reconcile it, no, like I love it. I mean, certainly there's bad days and there's good days, but overall, I love it. And I've got a soul group of other vampires that I reincarnate with. Even when we're mad at each other, we all still care about each other. And so it's, I don't know, it's really different, and I love it. I ultimately love it.
1: Let's go east of the Rockies. Walter is in Syracuse, New York. Walter, welcome to Coast.
2: Hey, Richard, thank you for having me on.
1: My pleasure.
2: John, I got a question now. Are you able to see your reflection in the mirror?
0: My fortune, or did
1: Your
0: you
1: re
0: say
1: reflection,
0: reflection?
1: reflection.
0: So I talk about, I'm not laughing at you, Walter. I'm just laughing because I debunk myths in my book, and that's a great one. Yes, I'm absolutely able to see my reflection in the mirror. When I was younger, I would spend maybe a little bit too much time in front of the mirror, and now I try and be a little bit more humble and less egotistic. But we speculate that one of the reasons for that was that older mirrors were silver-backed, and there's magical properties to the idea of a silver-backed mirror. And so we speculate that that is probably part of the legend as to, a vampire not being able to see the reflection. But yes, I absolutely can see my reflection. Nothing weird going on there.
1: Thank you for the call, Walter. I asked earlier about Bram Stoker and Anne Rice
0: Yes.
1: and whether they were writing metaphorically about living vampires, and you sort of disabused me of that, saying that they were actually writing about, what did you call them, performative vampires?
0: So in the case of Dracula, I can't speak to Stoker and what he knew or didn't know, but Dracula actually was a vampire. He was a vampire practitioner for
1: Practitioner,
0: sure.
1: right, yes.
0: Yeah, may have been a living vampire too, I don't know, but definitely was a vampire practitioner, yes.
1: Okay. And Anne Rice, her books take place in New Orleans, don't they?
0: Part of it, yeah,
1: Yeah.
0: absolutely.
1: So what is it about New Orleans? I mean, you own bookshops there. There's I guess a Kepprian community there, perhaps. What is it about New Orleans? Why do we associate them with New Orleans?
0: There's a number of legends. I mean, I think the most popular and public one is the stuff that Anne Rice wrote about, and she just became so popular in the 90s in terms of, the whole vampire series. But we've got legends of the Casket Girls, where, there's this legend of these three women being vampires. We've got Saint Germain, which is a very famous vampire that I knew about him, but I didn't even know he was associated with New Orleans until I moved to New Orleans. So you've got that. You have other vampire legends too in terms of the area. So there's just something about it, but I don't know. I don't know what it is about New Orleans. I suspect that it's really Anne Rice. Anne Rice just really popularized it, I think. And then for a while, there was a number of different vampire groups in New Orleans. There still is. There's still a few, but not nearly as many as the late 90s, early 2000s. And so I think the idea and the reputation just kind of grew from there, because there actually was a number of vampires and still are living in the city.
1: When you, that's on my to-do list. I have to get to New Orleans. If you were to strip away all the occult terminology and the tradition and the belief systems, What would you say is the strongest evidence you could give a skeptical listener that living vampires are objectively real?
0: Oh my goodness. That's interesting. I don't know. I don't know. Because I associate so much of it with magical thinking, right? With magical things going on. It would depend on what their thresholds were of testing things. You know, if they're around enough vampires and they see the vampires basically being catalysts for transformation and catalysts for change, would that be enough? I don't know. Would they want to see, you know, other things that would be outside of the realm of normal somehow? I don't know. I guess it would depend. I mean, you know, unless you're energetically sensitive, you're not going to notice anything different when, you know, I walk down the street. I'm just some dude walking down the street, you know? Yeah. So I don't know the answer to that, Richard.
1: Do you announce yourself as a vampire? Do you volunteer that you're a living vampire to people?
0: No. I mean, before the book, absolutely not. Unless I really got to know people. Obviously now with the book, there's no going back after writing a book about vampirism. But no, I typically keep it quiet. I also, it's my guilty pleasure too, to like, kind of hide what I am and then see when a vampire feeds on me at the club and see the reaction when they realize that I'm a vampire too. I kind of like that. so no, I'm usually pretty quiet about it and I like to kind of hide about it. But those days are obviously over now with the book. So
1: last question. We're heading into open lines here in a moment. I'm going to ask people about the Mandela effect. Is it interview with a vampire or interview with the vampire?
0: I always thought it was the. I was thinking about that earlier. I always thought it was the.
1: Oh, interesting. I was convinced it was interview with a vampire. Well, we'll sort it out over the next 2 hours. Sean, a real delight. Thank you so much. I appreciate it.
0: Thank you for having me. It's been a pleasure.
1: Sean Wilde. All right, as I say, coming up, we're opening the phone lines, and I want to hear about your Mandela effects. What do you remember with absolute certainty that apparently never happened that way? That's coming your way next on Coast to Coast AM.

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11: Learning in space. I'm Chris DeMeo, Fox News. President Trump announcing plans to establish a first-of-its-kind U.S. Space Academy. Fox's Jared Halpern has more.
12: Like West Point and the Naval, Air Force, and Coast Guard Academies, President Trump says the U.S. Space Academy will educate a new generation of service members.
13: It'll serve both the United States Space Force as well as NASA and the civilian spaceflight industry, and it'll attract, train, and graduate the very best of our nation.
12: The president signed an executive order to establish a new academy during a visit to the Johnson Space Center in Houston. A location for the new service academy has not been determined. The military has not established a new service academy since the Air Force Academy in 1954. In Washington, Jared Halpern, Fox News.
11: A setback for federal prosecutors in a long-delayed 9/11 case. A military judge has thrown out key confessions from Khalid Sheikh Mohammed, the self-proclaimed mastermind of the attacks. That's according to the New York Post.
14: Ruling his 2007 statements to investigators were not given voluntarily. It comes days after his trial was set for June 2028, nearly 27 years after the attacks that killed almost 3,000 people. Prosecutors say they're reviewing whether to appeal, a move that could delay the case even further, as families of the victims fear Mohammed could die behind bars at the military's Guantanamo Bay prison.
11: Fox's Tom Rigotti. Khalid Sheikh Mohammed was arrested in Pakistan in 2003 and has been held at Guantanamo Bay ever since. President Trump says the U.S. has entered a deal with Venezuela to take control of 65 billion barrels of oil reserves. The president calling it the biggest oil deal in world history. The president in a social media post on Friday said that the agreement was negotiated by Secretary of State Marco Rubio, War Secretary Pete Hegseth, and Venezuela's acting president. 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
11: Jury deliberations in Lindsay Clancy's Massachusetts murder trial will continue Monday.
17: On Friday, a judge dismissing the jury of 9 women and 3 men until Monday morning. Jurors began deliberating Thursday and will determine whether Lindsay Clancy is guilty of 3 counts of first-degree murder. The 36-year-old former labor nurse admits to strangling her 3 young children, ages 5, 3, and 8 months in 2023, before throwing herself from a second-floor window in a suicide attempt. But she's pleaded not guilty to the charges. Her attorney argues she shouldn't be held criminally responsible because she was experiencing postpartum psychosis and was over-medicated. The prosecution alleges the killings were planned, that Clancy strategically waited until her ex-husband left their home, and that she was fully aware of her actions. Kristen Goodwin, Fox News.
11: Clancy faces life in prison if convicted of first-degree murder. Jurors do have the option of considering lesser charges. The judge told the jury that they could take Lindsay's prescription medications into consideration. Treasury Secretary Scott Bessent says the U.S. has guided 130 million barrels of oil through the Strait of Hormuz over the last 2 weeks. Louisiana Senator John Kennedy was asked about it as he appeared on Fox's The Will Cain Show.
18: I think it is good. And I think we should continue doing what we've been doing, the sanctions, the blockade, for a while.
11: Iran and Oman reportedly created a plan to reclaim the Strait of Hormuz. U.S. military officials insist that they do not have claim over the waterway. U.S. Southern Command says U.S. Marines blew up a floating refueling station in the eastern Pacific that was supporting illegal drug trafficking. The Marines reportedly boarded the vessel, cleared it, then sank the vessel. More than 600 people now killed in the massive flooding at the Nepal-China border. Nearly 2,500 remain missing, including dozens of Americans. I'm Chris DeMeo. This is Fox News.
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1: Oh, so great to be with you, coming to you live from the Sherman Oaks Coast to Coast AM studios, sitting in for George Norrie. Paul McCartney, Gratitude, from 2007's Memory Almost Full, which was an unusually personal McCartney album, and he actually began recording it at Abbey Road way back in 2003 before putting it aside. Tonight I want to mess with your memory. It's open lines, and our unofficial theme is the Mandela effect. Those things you know you remember one way, except reality now says otherwise. Case in point, interview with a vampire. Nope. That's wrong. Apparently, it's always been interview with the vampire. So what's yours? A movie title? A song lyric? Logo? Historical event? Something you swear changed? Is it faulty memory? Parallel realities? Shifting timelines? CERN? Fooling around with the machinery of the universe? We've taken the international line, and we've turned it into a special Mandela Effect hotline for tonight. And that number is 800-893-0903. 800-893-0903. And as usual, our longstanding rule, no politics. We get enough of that everywhere else. So tonight, we're messing with reality instead. Your Mandela effects, your calls, open lines. Coming up next on Coast to Coast AM.
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0: All right. Once again, we have opened up a special Mandela Effect hotline, previously known as our international line, 800-893-0903. Your experiences with the Mandela Effect, but we can open up the discourse to include anything involving high strangeness, of course. And we're going to begin with Sue in North Carolina. Sue, good morning. Welcome to Coast.
1: Hi, Richard.
0: Hi there.
1: First of all, where is Sherman Oaks?
0: Sherman Oaks is Los Angeles, California. San Fernando Valley, I'm told.
1: Oh, is that where you said you're at tonight?
0: That's where I'm sitting.
1: Oh, okay. I had a question. You talk a lot about your son North, which is wonderful, but you never talk about Zach at all. Is he okay?
0: Zach's wonderful. I mentioned North because he's sitting here in the studio with me, but Zachary's gearing up for university in a couple of weeks, and he's at home taking care of our 80-pound typhoon on four legs called Tucker.
1: Oh, a typhoon?
0: He's a golden retriever, but he's
1: beautiful.
0: He's a menace to society, but we love him.
1: Oh, they're beautiful.
0: Yes.
1: They make great watchdogs.
0: Well, he better find something to do to earn his keep. He just lies around the house like he pays rent.
1: So Zach's okay?
0: Zach is wonderful. Thank you. What's on your mind tonight, Sue? What do you want to talk about?
1: Well, I was wondering what you thought about Trump wanting to name Lake Ontario Lake America.
0: Well, he can name it whatever he wants. It doesn't matter. But let's move on to the bizarreness of the universe. Let's say hi next to Bill is trucking in Oregon. Bill, welcome to Coast.
2: Hey, Richard. Yeah, Mandela Effect is my favorite topic, okay? But, you know, I just want to be clear right from the beginning, because George Norrie had a guest on that was a creator of the Dark Skies series, and
0: yes,
2: he was talking about aliens, right? And I brought up Mandela Effect, and maybe these visitors are insulated from it, right? And I mentioned that we're all living in changes in the timeline. Well, he cut me off and he said, well, if we're all living in it, everyone, there's no way to prove or disprove it, moving on, right? But here's the thing. Like, I have a coworker. He knows more about the Mandela Effect than anyone I've ever seen. He doesn't listen to any Coast to Coast or any paranormal stuff at all. He's not into it whatsoever. I asked him about a song. He's quite smart on music. So I asked him about a song that I think may be part of the Mandela Effect, and he started going on about Fruit of the Loom underwear and the cornucopia that used to be on there. And then he started talking all about Mandela Effect. So we're all aware of it, but he doesn't care. Those of us that care have had some sort of crisis, some sort of like for instance, some people see themselves, they meet themselves, and they go into a Mandela Effect crisis. At least that's what I believe. Mine started in like 1991. But the reason...
0: Hang on. What was it in 1991? What was the Mandela Effect that you witnessed? And this is, you know, it's interesting because, the Mandela Effect really started for a lot of people around the time that Mandela, you know, is released from prison, right?
2: Well,
0: they remember him dying in prison in the 80s. So what happened in 91 what was the Mandela Effect revelation for you in 1991?
2: Well, in 1991, I remember this event. Okay, I was at Fort Knox, Kentucky, and I got called back off of leave saying that we were going to war. And I was like, going to war? Wow. Okay, so anyways, and it was like the first time I ever had excess leave. I thought nothing would, you know, I thought I was, you know, free, you know, and I remember there was an event, and there was I remember at Fort Knox we were doing a joint training event with countries with armies from countries in that area, and I'm sure one formation was Iraqi under Saddam Hussein. They were Iraqi soldiers, and everyone's like, no, you're just making that up. I'm like, no, I'm sure there were. But anyways, we, you know, Iraq, Saddam Hussein's Iraq had invaded Kuwait. You know the story.
0: Yes.
2: I mean, you were the, and then as far as like this season four, this season four, episode 18, Lithia is the name of it, the episode, okay, of Outer Limits, the new Outer Limits. That talks about a post-apocalyptic world in which there's mainly all just women, and they reproduce with artificial insemination. They revive a soldier, in this a male soldier. They revive him from cryogenic freeze, and of course, there's all this mayhem and crisis ensues, right? And that when they refreeze him, the matriarch, she was his fiance, but he did not recognize her because she had aged. Right, that was a series called Utopia, all right? And that's the Dark Skies guy cut me off at that point. He said, okay, there's already a series called Utopia. Now I'm seeing that series he was talking about all over the place. But before, long story short, this is this whole thing, like I said, it doesn't affect anyone unless you have some sort of crisis event with it. And I'm telling you, Richard, I'm telling you, a lot of people see it. This has something to do, because I did the numbers on this Lithia and Utopia. It has something to do with when the Bolsheviks opened up the tomb of Tamerlane and Operation Barbarossa. Now, I know the BND, the German Intelligence Service, were manipulating the Russians at the time, okay? But that Operation Barbarossa was the largest land invasion any military had ever done in history. Right. And
0: what does that have? Because I got to move on to some other callers. What does Operation Barbarossa have to do with the Mandela effect?
2: Well, I just ran the numbers on that Lithia and Utopia connection. All right. And it came up with Tamerlane in his conquest of Europe, his attempted conquest of Europe. That and then also I think there is about to be the Russians. I think there's something really bad about to happen as far as the situation in Ukraine. Leave it at that.
0: Okay.
2: Leave it at that and move on. Thanks.
0: I appreciate the call. All right. Safe driving in Oregon. Let's see. I guess people will have to do their own research after class. Let's say hello to Billy is in Glendale, California. Billy, welcome to Coast. Good morning.
3: Hey, Rich. Good morning. How you doing? I actually had a personal Mandela effect from something from 1996, but I didn't realize it until 2024.
0: All right. Lay it on me.
3: Okay. In 1996, the movie The Crow City of Angels came out, right? And, of course, that year so did the soundtrack, which has many great artists. Anyway, in June of 1996, I was 15, and I had actually heard a track on Power 106.

0: here in LA that was going to be on the movie soundtrack. It was Above the Law and Kid Frost doing a song called City of Angels. Now, a couple of months, about a month later, the actual soundtrack comes out in July of 1996. The movie itself didn't come out till August of 96, but in July of 96, when the actual album finally came out, you know, I rushed out to get it because the song was stuck in my head. But when I turned, I went directly to that song because I got the CD, and it was a completely different mix of the song. It was a remix. It was not the same one that they had actually played on the radio. And so I realized, okay, it's a remix. You know, there's a radio mix, and then there's the actual official album mix. Then, of course, later on that year, they came out with a video, and the video had the same mix that's on the album. Now, fast forward to 2024, you know, it had been a while since I heard it, so I looked up, you know, so I was playing the song. But what's funny is that now the version that's on the album is the remix that I first heard on the radio, and now apparently the remix, the original version, is now a remix that's no longer.
1: I understand.
0: On the album.
1: I got where you're coming from. Okay, so here's a smorgasbord. You know, pick one that maybe best explains this. A, you misremembered. B, you were conflating different things. Or C, CERN is messing with the timeline.
0: CERN.
1: Don't it
0: get
1: is.
0: Me wrong. I'm willing to consider that my memory may be faulty, but I don't think so.
1: Okay. And what about conflating things?
0: I'm still confused how I would be conflating things exactly.
1: I'm not sure either. I can't answer that. Okay. So CERN. What is it? What is that quote? When you eliminate all other possibilities, no matter how improbable, whatever remains, however improbable, must be the truth. Something like that. Arthur Conan Doyle, right? That's his quote. Anyway, thank you for the feedback. Appreciate the call. Casper is in St. Louis. First time caller. Casper, welcome to Coast. Good morning.
2: Hey, Richard, great to be on here. I just wanted to call because when I was a little kid, I was always fascinated with the topic of urban legends. So you're from Canada, right?
1: Yes.
2: So I just want to call and see, are there any Canadian urban legends that you know of that you think are cool?
1: Wow. Let's see. Well, you kind of put me on the spot. Urban legends from Canada. I think the thing about urban legends is they don't necessarily respect national borders. I think they tend to be more sort of cultural. So I think a lot of our urban legends would probably be, you know, those stories that we share around campfires would probably be very similar to yours. I remember being in Cub Scouts, and we went to, we had a camp and telling stories about, you know, the car that picks up some ghost on the side of the road, but he doesn't know it's a ghost. And he asks, you know, the hitchhiker, where do they want to go? And they get off at the cemetery and they, you know, those sorts of things. They're universal. That's why they become folk legends and urban legends and become part of folklore is because they're universal. I'm sure there are some specific, ones that pertain to certain regions of Canada, but I can't think of any off the top of my head. Just, you know, I'm guessing the ones that you're familiar with would be the ones most people up in Canada are also familiar with. Sorry, I couldn't be more specific, but let's say hi to, we're going to go west of the Rockies, and Alex is in Redondo Beach, California. Alex, welcome to Coast. Good morning.
3: Hi, Richard. Glad to talk to you. I heard you talk on Sam Tripoli and about your new book, The Rock and Roll Twilight Zone.
1: Oh, I appreciate that. Thank you.
3: Thank you. I wanted to ask you about the Kurt Cobain case, your thoughts on them possibly reopening it, but specifically Eldon Hoke. I know people actually that were involved and knew him, and I guess he was the drummer from a band called The Mentors, and he claimed Courtney Love offered him $50,000 to kill Cobain.
1: Allegedly, reportedly, never proven in court. Yes, that's the one.
3: I guess he passed a lie detector test, but I can't seem to verify that if that's ever, I mean, I don't know if that's out there, but I guess it's

0: passed the lie detector test. Most people believed him, but also the way that he was found dead was kind of suspicious. Do you think there's any chance they'll reopen it? And then I have another question about the Cobain case after you answer that.
1: Okay, so the Kurt Cobain case, well, recently, I would say maybe January or February of this year, there was an independent group of forensic analysts. Now, they weren't appointed by a court. They just took it upon themselves to go back to King County, where Seattle is, whether they went to the DA's office or whether they went to the medical examiner's office or to the Seattle Police Department. I'm not sure what, but they presented them with a lot of the evidence, for example, that is contained in my book, Tales from the Rock and Roll Twilight Zone, about the handwriting analysis of the supposed, you know, suicide note, the position of, you know, the shotgun and Kurt's body and so forth. I don't want to get too graphic here. But despite that, King County or the medical examiner's office said, no, we're not reopening the case. And I can't tell you why. I think it's compelling. I don't know what would be involved in getting it reopened. There are still people alive that were close to the story. Kurt was cremated after his death, of course. You mentioned Eldon Hoke, El Duce, who was featured in a documentary that was made a couple years after Kurt's passing called Kurt and Courtney by Nick Broomfield. And the thing about Eldon Hoke was he was a real character. He was kind of what they called a shock rock performer. And some would argue that he wasn't the most reliable of witnesses, so you have to take that into account. But he's on film saying what he said. And this is all alleged again. Nothing proven in court. Courtney Love has stated publicly many, many times, you know, she's not involved and there's no truth to these accusations. So we have to, we have to take that seriously. Yes, he did say that she offered him money and that he was found dead several days later, face down on a railroad track. So make of that what you will. Those are the loose threads that we tug on. And will it be reopened? Will the case be reopened? I can't answer. I don't have a crystal ball. I think it should be. I don't think you ever have to apologize for searching for truth and justice. There's no statute of limitations on that. We tend to think of these, you know, dead rock stars as they become over time, they become cartoon characters. They were real flesh and blood human beings who left behind loved ones. And so they deserve a pursuit of truth and justice, wherever that may lead. And it may turn out in the end that, yes, Kurt Cobain took his own life. But I don't think the case should be closed until we can say that with 100% certainty. And as it stands right now, I don't think we can. Appreciate the call. I don't have time for another one, but we're talking about the Mandela effect. In addition to just about anything else, here's one we were kicking around in the studio. Do you remember the chocolate bar Kit Kat? Hyphen or no hyphen? Show of hands here in the studio. Who remembers a hyphen in the Kit Kat chocolate bar? No. Tom says no. He doesn't. But Mike and North say yes. I don't remember. I didn't eat too many Kit Kats. But there was no hyphen for all you playing along at home. Tom, you're right. But that's the question. Are we misremembering? Or is CERN, the Hadron Collider, messing with timelines? You tell me. More of Coast to Coast coming your way right after these.

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1: Sitting in for George Norrie, Harry Nilsson, everybody's talking. Here's the great trivia question. Nilsson didn't write this song. Fred Neil did. Nilsson's version became immortal, of course, through Midnight Cowboy and earned him a Grammy. Tim Gallaudet, former Navy oceanographer and acting head of NOAA, says high-resolution maps reveal strange features on the Atlantic seafloor that closely match Plato's description, including what appear to be canals and concentric formations. He says they know where it is, but because of an NDA, he can't reveal the location. The next step, send down a remotely operated vehicle and find out whether these formations are natural or man-made. And remember, Plato claimed Atlantis vanished more than 11,000 years ago. You know, there's no excuse to listen or to miss Coast to Coast. If you don't listen live, so many different ways to listen. One of them is, of course, the YouTube channel, the official YouTube channel. And here's Tom Danheiser to tell us more.
2: That's exactly right. It's interviews of recent and past shows, and we're always adding special best of compilations. Very simple, free to do. Just go to coasttocoastam.com, hit the YouTube icon at the top, click that, and you're in. You'll have some fun. And Richard, I got to tell you, this subject is so great. I forgot how great it is. So you remember the Wizard of Oz?
1: Yes.
2: Remember when she releases the monkeys against Dorothy?
1: Oh, that scared me to death as a kid.
2: And she yells, "Fly, my pretties, fly!"
1: Yes, yes.
2: That's not what she yelled.
1: What did she yell?
2: "Fly, fly, fly."
1: I don't remember "fly, fly, fly." I remember "fly, my pretties."
2: No, because she called Dorothy my pretty.
1: CERN got to you. The Hadron Collider people got to Tom Danheiser. I'm putting that on the record.
2: I didn't remember that. I just saw this and I went, wow. And then I remembered the witch going, "Fly, fly, fly."
1: Oh, maybe she said that. I could have swore she said, "Fly, my pretties."
2: That's the Mandela effect.
1: That's the Mandela effect.
2: Yes, sir.
1: Exactly. I have another one for you.
2: Okay.
1: I mentioned this, I think, before the show got rolling, but I wanted to throw this out here as well for listeners. The James Bond movie Moonraker with Roger Moore. Not my favorite James Bond. That's another story. Moonraker. Richard Kiel, I believe, is the actor. He plays Jaws. He's got a mouth full of metal teeth.
2: Yeah.
1: There's a scene where he smiles at this young woman and she's got pigtails and she's got glasses and she smiles back at him. I remember, and I'm guessing 90% of people who've seen the movie remember, she has braces. She's got a mouthful of, we used to call them train tracks when we were kids, which it wasn't very nice.
2: Right, I remember.
1: A mouthful of metal, right? And he kind of winks knowingly at her. He's got a mouthful of metal, and she has. But if you go back and watch the movie, she smiles, no braces.
2: No kidding.
1: Now, what would be the point of a scene like that unless she has braces and he smiles
2: there
1: knowingly?
2: There really wouldn't.
1: No.
2: But that's so weird. Now, when you were a kid, did you eat peanut butter or do you eat peanut butter now?
1: I do. I'll sit there.
2: Do you have a favorite brand?
1: Do I have a favorite brand? Name some brands. I can't remember.
2: I like Jiffy. You like Jiffy?
1: Yes, Jiffy.
2: You don't like Jiffy?
1: Well, I've had Jiffy.
2: No, you haven't. I guarantee you haven't had Jiffy.
1: Why?
2: Because it's called Jiff.
1: Oh!
2: Unbelievable, right?
1: Jiffy. Oh, I think I know what Jiffy is. Jiffy was the popcorn.
2: Yeah. Mandela effect.
1: There you go. Well, sometimes it's misremembering. Sometimes it's conflation. Sometimes it's the Hadron Collider.
2: Yeah.
1: The problem is, how do we determine which is which?
2: I don't think you can.
1: No, no.
2: I don't think you can.
1: So, but if there's someone out there with an Anne Rice book and it says interview with a vampire rather than the vampire, then we have definitive proof.
2: That's true.
1: Right? Then we can impanel a grand jury and go to Geneva, where the Hadron Collider is located, I think, and We've got a real case here.
2: We had her a few years ago as a guest. Very nice lady.
1: Oh, wow. Amazing.
2: Yeah. We've lost her since.
1: We have, yes. Interview with a vampire. All right. We'll get back into the Mandela effect right here on Coast to Coast AM.
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0: All right, welcome back. Richard Serrett sitting in for George Norrie on Coast to Coast AM. And it turns out maybe we didn't even need to create the Mandela Effect hotline. Everybody wants to talk about the Mandela Effect because it's just one of those universal principles that seems to unite people. We all have so solid memories of something. We're so certain that JCPenney was spelled without a final E. And then we're told years later, no, it was spelled P-E-N-N-E-Y. And it just throws us for a loop. Now, sometimes we are misremembering. I think probably JCPenney was always spelled with the final E. But I would be willing to wager a small fortune that it was interview with a vampire, not interview with the vampire. All right, let's say hi to Aaron is in Tempe, Arizona on the wild card line. Aaron, welcome to Coast. Good morning.
1: This is Aaron in Fountain Valley.
0: Sun Valley, beautiful. All right.
1: No, Fountain Valley.
0: I'm sorry, Fountain Valley. Oh, there.
1: California.
0: No worries. Okay.
1: Hey, Richard, welcome to California.
0: Thank you.
1: My question to you is, what inspired you to follow the path that you have, and have you ever seen a UFO, or do you just work too much?
0: That's a great point. I don't spend enough time looking up at the sky. And I think that's true for many of us. We're so busy with our heads buried in our phones, we're looking down most of the time. However, maybe looking down may eventually be the location of these craft. However, I've never seen a UFO. I've had paranormal experiences, let me put it this way. I've had something happen to me. I've witnessed things that I cannot explain. Is that paranormal? Is it just like the Mandela effect? Misremembering? Confusion? Possibly. I'm open to all possibilities. Your other question was, what led me down this path? You mean to become a broadcaster?

0: Well, I think last time we talked, I was telling you about my Josh Warren wishing machine I got, and I have a
1: an
0: update for you that relates to synchronicities.
1: Okay.
0: Yep. So I was wrote my my wish down was to have a prosperous and fitting job opportunity. So I've had, over the past few weeks, I've had 6 different interviews of different places and you know, types of work that I would love to do, and everything literally just fell into place. The only thing I did, which we know a lot of places have a history of not really getting back to you when you, you know, show interest in getting a job, right, or applying for one.
1: It happens.
0: It does. So these 6 different things that just lined up, and this is like never happened to me, you know, going through this process. I went to all of them and didn't get a lot of them, but I learned something. I was shown and learned something real valuable that would help me to get what I'm after. So I went to this one place. It was a security guard firm that was having a hiring event, and showed up there, and I was ready to interview with them. They said that in the state of Arizona, you need to study for and get your guard card, as they call it, you know, to be certified to
1: right.
0: do unarmed security work. So I said, oh, okay, and, you know, spent 5 minutes in the office, but I was given the information to go for it, and I've researched it, found out how much it was. And in my area here, all of these jobs, which there are so many different companies that have security work, and I'm looking for something that's higher paying with, you know, about the same amount of work, same amount of time that I'm doing right now. So not only have I found a new path to go on to do something new, to get paid more and to step out of the retail role that I'm in now, which is my ultimate goal.
1: Right. And you attribute, sorry, I just want to cut to the quick here. You attribute that to Joshua P. Warren's wishing machine.
0: Yes, because that's the most important thing that I've learned, and I've already started to go down that path to learn that new thing. So I would that's what I would say, yes.
1: Well, here's the thing. I love Joshua P. Warren. I think he's such an innovative researcher, and of course, he's part of our Coast to Coast paranormal podcast network, Stranger Things with Joshua P. Warren. But why do you attribute to the wishing machine? I mean, you decided that you wanted to get out of retail. You wanted to forge with another. And so you went to, you know, this security job fair, and they gave you information that you didn't know about. You had to go get your guard card and so forth. Why couldn't that just be Aaron taking some initiative and, you know, taking a leap of faith, you know, that if you go to this job fair, things are going to change for you. Things are going to open up. Maybe the wishing machine's greatest power is that the idea was, you know, already inside you, but the wishing machine gave you permission to go out there and do it. Because, the wishing machine tells me I should do this. No, Aaron decided to do it. What do you think of that?
0: I think that's valid too, because I guess there's some things that we find within ourselves, or we have like little tools and things to help us push us down that path. Otherwise, we would say something and never do it.
1: Right. But in the end, it really doesn't matter whether it was the wishing machine or whether it was you. You're on a different path now. And I wish you the greatest success. I hope everything works out for you. I'd love to hear back from you once you land that dream gig in your chosen field, Aaron. Thank you so much. Let's say hi to the wild card line. Eric is in South Carolina, beautiful South Carolina. Eric, is it humid there where you are tonight? What's going on?
2: The last couple of weeks, it's been 100 plus.
1: You
2: know, the actual temperature has been feeling like 108, 110, but
1: wow.
2: It's much better right now.
1: Wow. And how do you keep cool?

0: night?
1: Just paying a high bill. That's it.
0: Got it. Okay. Got it. All right. What's going on, Eric? What do you want to talk about?
1: I just remembered reading something in the past, and I just hopefully no one's brought it up, but I wanted to bring it up, and it was I was born in 80, so what I'm bringing up is 1963, and I think that it is pretty clear just by the date. But the Kennedy assassination, the vehicle, I remember seeing recreations, movies, a plethora of them with a four-seat car and four people in the car. But it was not. It was actually six people in six seats. And I just thought that was odd, and maybe it's not relevant to this Mandela effect, but to me, that's what I remember.
0: No, it's a great example, and it comes up. If you search, you know, examples of Mandela effect, that is one of them. You nailed it. People remember four passengers. However, I've never had that impression, you know, after so many viewings of the Zapruder film over the years and talking endlessly about the JFK assassination.
1: Right.
0: You know, I clearly remember Texas Governor John Connally in the middle row with his wife. I think her name was Nellie. I guess she would be the first lady of Texas. And then you had the Secret Service agents in the front seat. William Greer was driving, and I can't remember the name of the other Secret Service agent who was a passenger. And then, of course, you had the president and the first lady in the very back. But a lot of people do remember, for whatever reason, four passengers. Now, unless you assume that Governor Connally was driving, which doesn't make sense, then, yeah, I can't imagine how you can't miss John Connally, because he takes a bullet, right? So it's interesting. That to me is a clear example of misremembering. There were six passengers, well, a driver and five passengers technically, but it's a good one, and it comes up time and time again. Appreciate the call, Eric. Let's see, we have Charles, I think, is on the Mandela Effect hotline. Charles,
2: yes,
0: welcome.
2: Sir, how are you? I usually call in on the West Coast line, but I do have one misremembrance that is subject to challenge. Would be Canadian visual artist Brian Adams, who wrote a song, Summer '69.
0: Yes.
2: I seem to remember standing on your mother's porch, and it's mama's porch. So I'll just put that out there. And it's Friday night open lines, and it doesn't feel like open lines, though, when we have, like, a topic, you know. And the reason I say that is because tonight, astrologically, astronomically, or whatever, things are really lining up for a bunch of stuff to be discovered, exposed, you know, whistleblowed. And I was hoping tonight would be the night when some really cool calls came in, because I think there's a lot of people out there, just something's pushing them over the edge, saying, you know what, I'm just going to report this tonight. I don't care what happens anymore, but I got to get this out there. Like, I really feel like this is like the night for that.
0: Well, I've never put in a prohibition on any of those topics. I don't want to talk about politics, but anything else goes. I mentioned that off the top. I threw the Mandela effect topic out there, and I assigned a specific line to it, a hotline to it. But you're free to talk about anything. What do you think is going to be exposed in the next weeks?
2: I'll tell you, personally, I mean, I'm kind of looking at the new FAA regulations that are allowing different zones for sonic booms. And with the Mandela, it relates to time, which there are people operating at femto and picoseconds, which is a trillionth of a second and a quadrillionth of a second, and they're shaping single photons. You know, so I just want to give some perspective. And how I know this is our own taxpayer-funded research that you can find on SITE:/.gov. You know, it's right there. It's not hiding. We pay for it. And it's fascinating.

0: operating. But when we begin to understand that there are forces operating at picosecond and femtoseconds, quadrillionths of a second, anything's possible. You know, sleight of hand, misdirection, planting memories, taking them out. It's a fascinating world. That's, I guess, what I'm saying.
1: It is indeed a fascinating world, Charles. All right. Yeah, some of these things perhaps are hiding in plain sight. If you want to rifle through the paperwork or do the deep dive into the YouGov websites, you'll find research on a lot of different things. But I guess my question would be, does researching, what did you call them, picoseconds or nanoseconds, does that necessarily equate to a different spelling of the Berenstain Bears? I don't know at this point. I don't know that we can confidently say that the Hadron Collider or some kind of a Time Lord who works for the CIA changed the spelling on JCPenney. Maybe. I mean, that's what we're here to talk about, right? Captain Crunch. Tom threw that one at me and I nailed it. I hit it out of the park. I remembered how Captain Crunch was spelled, but others don't remember it that way. That could be misremembering. Others could be time manipulation. I'm open to that possibility, and I'm here waiting to talk to you about it. Richard Sarandon for George Norrie, right here on Coast to Coast AM.

0: 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I just beat my running PR, so I'm celebrating with the Banana Bonanza smoothie.
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9: Death toll rises. I'm Deborah Valentine, Fox News. Rescue crews along the China-Nepal border continuing their efforts after flash floods swept through the area after a glacier collapsed. Fox's Mike Emanuel has the latest from Washington.
10: A race against time to find survivors, with the death toll rising following the flooding disaster on the Nepal-China border. Nearly 600 people are confirmed dead. Another 2,500 people remain missing, among them 90 Americans. Rescue crews are still pulling out survivors caked in dark brown mud. The U.S. State Department says so far, five Americans have been brought to safety.
9: The death toll has climbed to at least 626 people killed and 2,300 people remain missing. The U.S. Embassy in Nepal confirming they've supplied at least one shipment of emergency goods. A major setback for federal prosecutors in a long-delayed 9/11 case. Fox's Tom Rigotti reports.
11: The New York Post reports a military judge has thrown out key confessions from Khalid Sheikh Mohammed, the self-proclaimed mastermind of the attacks, ruling his 2007 statements to investigators were not given voluntarily. It comes days after his trial was set for June 2028, nearly 27 years after the attacks that killed almost 3,000 people. Prosecutors say they're reviewing whether to appeal, a move that could delay the case even further, as families of the victims fear Mohammed could die behind bars at the military's Guantanamo Bay prison. Tom Rigotti, Fox News.
9: President Trump announcing the U.S. has entered into a deal with Venezuela to take control of 65 billion barrels of the South American country's oil reserves. He posted about it on social media, saying it's the biggest oil deal in world history. The president said the U.S. worked out the deal with Venezuela's interim president. 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
9: Jury deliberations resume on Monday in Lindsay Clancy's triple murder trial in Massachusetts. Here's Fox's Kristen Goodwin.
15: On Friday, a judge dismissing the jury of nine women and three men until Monday morning. Jurors began deliberating Thursday and will determine whether Lindsay Clancy is guilty of three counts of first-degree murder. The 36-year-old former labor nurse admits to strangling her three young children, ages 5, 3, and 8 months in 2023, before throwing herself from a second-floor window in a suicide attempt, but she's pleaded not guilty to the charges. Her attorney argues she shouldn't be held criminally responsible because she was experiencing postpartum psychosis and was over-medicated. The prosecution alleges the killings were planned, that Clancy strategically waited until her ex-husband left their home, and that she was fully aware of her actions. Kristen Goodwin, Fox News.
9: Clancy faces the possibility of life in prison if convicted of first-degree murder. Finance and banking officials from across the globe are gathering for a G20 meeting that kicks off today in North Carolina.
16: Hundreds of international business leaders, central bank officials, and finance ministers are in Asheville, North Carolina for the G20 finance track meeting this weekend. Treasury Secretary Scott Bessent says holding the meeting in Asheville shows the Trump administration's focus on Western North Carolina's recovery following 2024's deadly Hurricane Helene. Meetings will also be held in Raleigh, North Carolina, Houston, Milwaukee, Washington, D.C., and Atlanta before wrapping up the year in Miami in December. The G20, or Group of 20, was established in 1999 in response to the financial crises in the latter part of that decade. Tanya J. Powers, Fox News.
9: U.S. Marines and sailors intercepting a suspected narco-terrorist vessel. U.S. military personnel boarding the vessel in the Western Hemisphere, removing several people, safely escorting them back to Ecuador. The U.S. military then sank the vessel, disrupting a key trafficking route. I'm Deborah Valentine. This is Fox News.
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1: Sitting in for George Norrie. And we're talking the Mandela Effect here on Open Lines, and the Mandela Effect kind of took a dark turn here in studio. I had to physically pull Michael Cozzio off of Tom Danheiser. Danheiser insists that the Fruit of the Loom logo never had a horn o' plenty, and Michael Cozzio took great exception to that. It almost came to blows. I'm kidding, of course, but people are passionate about what they think they remember. The Mandela Effect, but that's just one of the sort of the proverbial logs we threw on the fire. You can talk about high strangeness till the cows come home. I welcome it, but I just thought that might be an interesting thing to discuss, because the latest one going around is it interview with a vampire or interview with the vampire? And I insist, I must be adamant about this. It was interview with a vampire. If there's someone out there with an original Anne Rice first edition, and it says interview with a vampire, I will send a cab, an Uber driver over and bring it into the studio. All right. We're going to get back to open lines in a minute. I wanted to share this with you from the coasttocoastam.com website. Have you heard about this? A 60-year-old NASA photograph raising eyebrows again. UFO researcher Scott Waring says a strange object photographed above the moon in 1967 is not a camera glitch. It's a massive spacecraft, possibly, get this, more than 3 miles long. And there's more. Newly released Apollo-era files contain astronauts describing strange flashing and tumbling objects near the moon. And on one recording, even mentions an alien star base on the far side. NASA says there's no evidence of extraterrestrial life, but nearly six decades later, some of those old moon photos and recordings are starting to look very interesting. And of course, you can find out more in the carousel up at coasttocoastam.com. And if you're enjoying my little bag of tricks here on Coast to Coast, I'd love you to dig a little further down the rabbit hole and join me on my podcast, Richard Serrett's Strange Planet. 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The September issue will be coming out very soon. 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Strangeplanet.ca. All right, back to high strangeness and

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0: First-time caller Shannon is in Maryland. Good morning, Shannon. Welcome to Coast to Coast.
1: Good morning.
0: Hi there.
1: Thanks for having me.
0: My pleasure. Go ahead. What do you got?
1: Oh, wow. Well, yeah. The Mandela effect, that blew my mind. Like, the first time I ever heard somebody say to me, Nelson Mandela just died. I was, like, years ago in jail, and I argued with this lady, and she was, like, 10 years younger than me. I'm 52. So she was, you know, I was probably 50, and she was, like, 40. But I feel like there was, like, one of the generations, somebody else told me this, very much more educated, but they said, you know, there, it seemed like there could have been some kind of wormhole, or I don't know if I'm saying that right, but like a jump in time, and that they got sent to a different dimension that is like, you know, that they had all that stuff happen, and then they came back through the hole or something. I don't know. I might not be saying it right, but maybe you get me. Anyway.
0: I do. Yes. I understand what you're saying. Yeah, I mean, that's ground zero for the Mandela effect, right? Is people remember him dying in prison on, was it Robben Island in South Africa in the early 80s? And then he's suddenly released from prison in, I believe it was late 80s, early 90s. I remember on television him being released. And then I think he died in around 2013. And people said, wait a minute, I remember watching the funeral.
1: I was shocked when people would say, Nelson Mandela's still alive. He just got out of jail. I'm like, no, this is crazy. And then, you know, like you said about the cornucopia with the fruit coming out of it. You know, I remember that on my little brother's underwear. You know?
0: You remember the cornucopia on the label of the Fruit of the Loom?
1: Yes, with the fruit coming out of it.
0: Because my understanding, and I could be misremembering, but my understanding is somebody actually contacted who owns Fruit of the Loom and asked them about this, and they denied that there was ever a point where they had the cornucopia on the label.
1: Ever.
0: Now, yeah.
1: That's what they say, yes.
0: So are they gaslighting us?
1: Come on, I'm telling you. You know, my little brother had all the Fruit of the Looms, the little, what were they called? You know, but the ones that had little characters on them, the Spider-Man underwear, all them.
0: Yeah.
1: Yes, they all had it. The packaging came. I remember us drawing the cornucopia and the fruit coming out. You know, I mean, you know, and it was on his underwear. I just remember that. He was 3, I was 5, you know.
0: So why are they gaslighting us about the cornucopia on the Spider-Man briefs? What is behind this? Why are they doing this to us? Are they torturing us psychologically?
1: Yeah. And, you know, yeah, I just heard you talking about that. I'm not going to get off the subject, but that spaceship. Yeah, you know, I mean, like, there's a lot of weird stuff going on. So to say that, you know, two different...
0: Be careful about our language.
1: I'm sorry.
0: Okay. I know you're passionate, Shannon, but thank you. I think there's another possibility that may explain, and I know we're having a little bit of fun. I'm having a little bit of fun with this because it does, on the surface, it sounds ridiculous. You know, why would the people responsible for the Hadron Collider decide to put a cornucopia on a Fruit of the Loom underwear label and then take it off and so forth? There's the other possibility is, we talked about misremembering. We talked about conflating things. I mean, people can be living maybe in different timelines at the same time. I mean, there may be, and I'm being serious here, there may be some hypothetical physics that could explain that, which is, you know, why two people can see the exact same car accident, for example, and one sees witnesses in an entirely different way. Is one completely right and completely wrong? What is the subjective truth? The objective truth. What is the objective truth? Is there objective truth? What if you have people living on different timelines? Maybe that could be a possible explanation. And theoretical physicists, I'm sure, are studying this. Paul is in Redondo Beach, California. Lots of California calls tonight. Welcome, Paul.
2: Hello, Richard. Welcome to my neck of the woods.
0: Great to be here. Thank you.
2: It's hot and humid. My golden retriever doesn't contribute much money either, and he's asleep right now.
0: Go figure.
2: I wanted to talk about the Mandela
0: effect. What a slacker.
2: Exactly. The Mandela effect is misnamed. Mandela stayed in the South African prison and flew largely beneath the radar as he was in solitary for many years. He was tortured, and he was not a name or popular news item. But there was somebody in the same prison in the 80s, and his name was Steve Biko, B-I-K-O.
0: Yes.
2: And he was a black, an African activist against the government, against apartheid, and he went on a hunger strike. And eventually it ended up killing him.
0: Yeah, he was in police custody. I think it was in the late 70s that he died.
2: Okay.
0: And there was was that the Marlon Brando movie, A Dry White Season? Was that about the Biko case? I can't remember. Anyway,
2: I don't know. But Biko passed away, and his funeral was televised, and it was a major news item. And that's why people believe that Mandela died in prison.
0: Yes.
2: They're confusing them with Steve Biko.
0: I think you're correct. I think you're correct in this case. But what about the others?
2: Well, people are spending entirely too much time tonight thinking about Fruit of the Loom underwear. I don't know. It hasn't been a topic on Coast to Coast. But the other facts is people don't notice things. Us trial lawyers think that and know that eyewitness testimony is very bad. Most of the people don't remember what they saw or can correctly identify things and relate what they saw to police officers or to other lawyers or to even their family. And it's commonly known throughout the law that eyewitness testimony is the worst thing that you could possibly have if you're trying to prove something in court. That's why DNA testimony and other chemical and other measures of testimony is far more convincing and effective. So I think it's the

0: people aren't really that significantly involved in things and will believe lots of things that never, in effect, happened. Anyway, that's my opinion.
1: That's incredibly insightful, and I appreciate it coming from an attorney talking about eyewitness testimony. But Paul, haven't people been sent to the gallows for centuries based on eyewitness testimony?
0: Well, yes, they have. And I'm not saying that all eyewitness testimony is incorrect or is made up or something like that, but it's been proven through various studies at various universities and law school that eyewitness testimony is not the best type of testimony, and that's why many people will minimalize it. And I think that Mandela was definitely alive all that time, and people confuse him with Steve Biko, who was a major story at the time before Mandela even, maybe perhaps before he was even prison, although I think he was for quite an extended period of time.
1: Yes, he went into jail, I think, in the 1960s, if I remember, and so he was there a long time. But you're right, Stephen Biko, he became an international symbol for police brutality in apartheid. And there was even, was it Peter Gabriel sang a song? He sort of immortalized Biko in song. And I think you're right in this case. People are misremembering Biko for Mandela. Paul, great call. Thank you so much. Great to hear from you. I appreciate it. Let's say hi to Chris in Rhode Island, east of the Rockies. Hey, Chris, welcome.
2: Hi, Richard. How are you doing?
1: I'm very well. Thank you.
2: Richard, we're coming up on the 25th anniversary of 9/11, and there's so little talk about 9/11. And I wanted to honor George Norrie and Dr. Judy Wood for building the only real memorial to 9/11, which is the truth. The truth is the only real memorial. And I just wanted to let you know, an airplane can't be absorbed into a skyscraper. And nobody cares, but I think that's what's crude about our country. Not Donald Trump. What's crude is 3,000 Americans were murdered, and the truth has never come out. There's been no justice for them. And I just wanted to honor, you know, Judy Wood. Also, there was a stewardess who wrote a book about 9/11, Rebecca Roth. Incredible. There was a Philip Marshall. He ended up getting killed. I just wish there was more talk about 9/11. They deserve justice, those people. They were savagely murdered, jumping from a skyscraper. Nobody cares about them.
1: Well, I wouldn't say nobody cares about them, but you're right. 25 years in this day and age is an eternity. I knew Philip Marshall. He was a United Airlines pilot. I spoke to him in Santa Monica, not far from where I'm sitting, about his theories and so forth. And I remember we had an email exchange. He had written a book. He'd been on a number of platforms and things that I had hosted. And we shot a TV episode on 9/11. This is going back 2011, 2012, and we remained in contact, and I had a fairly lengthy email chain from Phil Marshall. He kept checking in occasionally, asking, you know, what's the status of the TV show and the episode, and when is it going to air, and so forth, and then silence for some time, and then I received word that he had allegedly taken his life and several members of his own family, and I was absolutely devastated. And so something I did at that time, I remember this so well. This is not Mandela effect. This happened. And this may sound macabre or morose, but what I do often when someone passes away, I often go back into my email thread to see what was the last time we talked? What did we talk about? Maybe it's, you know, a way of kind of honoring that person's memory. I want to say, when did we connect last? I did this actually earlier tonight when we found out that Ron Patton from Ground Zero passed away. I went back into my WhatsApp because we had just communicated maybe a month ago. Anyway, I went back into the, and I do not delete emails. I went back into my email thread, or into my email to search for the email thread from Philip Marshall to find out what we talked about. It was gone. The complete thread, and we're talking dozens of emails, all gone. Now, is it possible I inadvertently put them in the trash? Of course it is possible. I don't believe that's what happened. But I think Philip Marshall was onto something. Is the narrative that we've been told about how he took his life and members of his family, has that been contrived? Is that some sort of a gaslighting or psyop? I don't know. I don't have any evidence. I haven't investigated. I don't have the resources to investigate it. But you're right. The best thing that we can do to honor the dead, and I remember when questions arose very early about what happened to 9/11, and people were accusing other people of, well, you're dishonoring the dead by dragging these conspiracy theories into it. And I say no. The truth or the pursuit of truth, and you could pursue truth and end up being wrong, but the pursuit of truth need never apologize. And the best way to honor somebody is to seek justice for them and to seek the truth, wherever that may lead. And it may ultimately lead to the official narrative. I don't think it will necessarily in the case of 9/11, and you're right, we must continue to talk about it. Not only on the anniversaries, but throughout the year and for the foreseeable future, the same way that we continue to talk about JFK. Even when younger people's eyes start to roll, oh, you're talking about JFK again? That was 60 years ago. So what? So what? The truth is the truth. Okay, let me see here. Do I have time to squeeze in one more? I'm getting the no from Michael. He's waving me off. And so we'll come back. I'll do one quick. Mike in Fairbanks, Alaska. Get it said real fast if you can for me, Mike. What's on your mind?
3: It won't be fast. I've got a few things to say here. But hello, Mr. Sarah. There, thanks for logging me in, Richard. Did you get the UFO footage? Did you ever get to look at that I sent you?
1: You sent me UFO footage.
3: Yeah, for the 4th of July. Remember it disappeared, the UFO that disappeared on film?
1: Oh, jeez.
3: I emailed it.
1: I apologize. Could you send that to me again?
3: Yeah.
1: Is that a big deal to send it to me again, Mike?
3: No. Absolutely.
1: Okay, I want to...
3: No, I've got... Mm-hmm.
1: As you can imagine, I just get a deluge of stuff, and sometimes things fall between the cracks, and that's my fault for my poor organizational skills. Send it to me again. And I will have a look at it before I leave the studio tonight, if you can do that for me. And
3: I've got an update on, a lot of updates on the towers. Richard Gage is making his rounds, and I've talked to Richard Gage before, and there is no doubt that the towers were brought down. How long do you think it took to prepare the demolition on the towers, Richard?
1: Well, to wire 110 stories for a controlled demolition, assuming that they're still using that kind of technology, that would take weeks. But let's pick this up on the other side. Mike, hold on. If you've got a line, hold on to it. Back with more Open Lines. Richard Sarodin for George Norrie on Coast to Coast AM.

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1: Skechers, with a T or no T? Show of hands, T? Yeah. No, two out of the three? No, there's no T. No T. It's S-K-E-C-H-E-R-S. S-K-E-C-H-E-R-S. I remember the T. I remember the T. The Home Depot. 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I do too. I don't remember the Home Depot.
2: Mandela, it's the, right?
1: It's not right?
2: No, I'm saying it's the, right?
1: It is the Home Depot. Yeah, I just remember Home Depot. I mean, these are the sorts of things. I mean, you need to come together with people, and there are only so many places you can have these conversations. One of them is on Coast to Coast, and maybe you're sitting across a table from a date, someone you've met through ParanormalDate.com, and can't wait to that show, that comes to the television show.
2: It's going to pretty soon. So we told you earlier about our TV show, Strange Universe, and we stay pretty busy here. So we're also going to start a show, get ready for this, Paranormal Date. 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It's ParanormalDate.com, Richard. It's the place where getting ghosted is a good thing.
1: Coming to a TV near you, that's a winner. That is going to be a smash.
2: It's going to be crazy.
1: Can't wait. All right. We're going to continue to delve into the Mandela effect and other encounters with high strangeness in the time that remains. What a delight to be with you on Coast to Coast tonight. Thank you. Richard Serrett in for George Norrie. Back with more in a moment.
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0: Richard writing about Interview with a Vampire or Interview with the Vampire. And he writes, maybe folks remember title as Interview with a Vampire because phonetically the TH blends in with, and the A sound comes from the E in the. So if you say it like interview with the, with a vampire, it sounds like with. I think that was a point Tom was making earlier. It blends in. The TH and the with makes it sound like a. Pretty weak T as far as I'm concerned. That's a, no, doesn't do it for me. I distinctly remember the A on the cover of the Anne Rice novel, Interview with a Vampire. All right. That's what you call beating a dead horse, I guess. Wildcard line, Greg is in Remsen, New York. Greg, thanks for your patience and holding on. Thank you. Welcome.
1: Yeah, hi, Richard. I wanted to ask you about a song that is a constant in the bumper music and coast all during the weeks. Or actually, two songs. the first one is by Soundgarden. Called Black Hole Sun.
0: Yes.
1: You know, that sounds kind of, you know, like the moon and the sun and all that. Maybe, I'm not sure on the name on that, but it's by Chris Cornell.
0: Yes.
1: And it's, you know, the words to it for the listeners out there kind of go like, Black Hole Sun, won't you come and wash away the rain? You know, something along that line. And a young lady, I did that on TV the other night. Her name is Nana Royal. She did a wonderful job on the guitar, and they gold buzzarded her ahead to the America's Got Talent final. And what do you have any idea? Is the name on that song, is that like an astrological thing or something along those lines?
0: I am familiar with the song. I can hear it in my head, but I really don't know the backstory. I'm sorry. I couldn't recite the lyrics.
1: Yeah, okay.
0: I'm sorry.
1: That's fine. Well, that young lady, she really needs to win. She did a fantastic job. I saw it on YouTube the other day. Now, the other one was, I didn't get to tell Tom about it, but in 1963, I went to the World's Fair.
0: Yes.
1: I was a youngster back then, and I was at the German Pavilion. This is another common song on Coast, because they were going to have a band in that pavilion. We'd eaten and they had a dance floor there, and I was really young with my little brother.
0: Where was the 63 World's Fair? Was that New York?
1: New York. Yeah, I'm from New York, so that's why we went.
0: Okay.
1: There was going to be a band, and these fellas all came out. I didn't know who they were. I was pretty young, but old enough. And me and my little brother, we went and sat right in front of the microphone on the floor. There was no stage. It was just a dance floor, chairs all around where you sat and ate, and so forth, and we had matching suits on, you know, like and all that, you know, our Sunday best. And we sat on the floor waiting for them to come out and start, and they came out, and this one guy come out, and he's playing the trumpet, and it was amazing. We're sitting there looking up at this fella playing the trumpet right at us, and his cheeks puff right out like balloons, both sides. And he is just wailing away, doing all this really cool music. People come out and start dancing, and we're all dancing. And then he goes into this one slow song, and it's one of Coast's most famous songs, I think, and it's the one, It's a Wonderful Life.
0: Yes.
1: Yeah, and that was just something else. And, you know, that's kind of a slow, mellow song. And that whenever that's song comes on Coast, I always remember those days.
0: It transports. Isn't that amazing, the power of music to transport you?
1: That song transports everybody, I think.
0: Yeah, it's like a time machine. Great memories, Greg.
1: And there's one more if you got a minute.
0: Okay.
1: This is a MTV video, okay, and it's done by Youngblood, because you mentioned Youngblood earlier, but this is the singer Youngblood, spelt not exactly Youngblood, but the song's called Zombie. Now, there's two videos. There's the official one, and and that's the one you want to catch if you're a nurse or you've ever been in the hospital or ever had a loved one there. In the end, the nurse gets her

0: you have to wire, you know, I guess you don't have to wire 110 floors, but I can't imagine the complexity of something like that, unless, of course, we're talking about advanced technology. Anyway, go ahead. What did you want to say?
1: Yes, yes, you are correct. Well, there's never been a high-rise, Richard, that has ever collapsed from fire, ever in history. And John Skilling and Les Robertson, they designed the towers with the memory of a, I know you remember this, you've read about it, in 1945, a B-25 hit the Empire State Building.
0: Yes.
1: Yeah, and well, they built, these two guys built these towers to withstand multiple Boeing 707 crashes, direct hits with full loads of fuel.
0: Correct.
1: Multiple hits. Now, if anybody thinks that these towers were brought down by Osama bin Laden, they are drinking the Kool-Aid. This, listen to this. In 1995, Ace Elevator was given a multi-million dollar reward. I mean, they were rewarded a bid to redo all the elevators on the tower systems. They worked on it for 7 years, Richard. Ace Elevator needs to be investigated. They are the ones that are behind it. They are part of the crew that wired the towers. Those towers went into free fall. Richard Gage has filmed other towers dropping in free fall. It's exactly the same. There were 189 elevators in the tower, in one of the towers alone, and the amount of wiring done, it was actually done by Wi-Fi remote control, and they used a nano thermate, which is a mixture of iron, manganese, aluminum, and now they're using a sulfur. Sulfur, this nano thermate burns at 4,500 degrees. Steel turns molten at 3,000. Jet fuel burns at 750 degrees, and office furniture burns at 550. You could put a fire at 1,000 degrees under those steel beams forever, and they would not fail. There was not enough heat to separate those beams. Those beams were demolished. They said that Richard has proven the debris field was 1,200 feet in diameter. They've got pictures of steel ejecting at 126 miles an hour horizontally, sticking in a Tower 3. None of the concrete came down in chunks. It's all pulverized into dust, and now they're finding the spears, little tiny 10th-inch minus spheres in all of the dust that is the nanothermite. And there's too many witnesses. There were 118 firefighters that witnessed the explosions. And Nick Visconti, the fire chief, needs to be investigated, because you cannot work on a high rise without the fire chief being involved.
0: Well, you have to be careful about that. You know, you have to throw in words like alleged.
1: He's the one that said, we're going to have to bring it down. It's going to blow. How does he know that? How did Rudy Giuliani knew that? How did he know that? And then Kevin McFadden heard a countdown, 3, 2, 1. Greg Bartner, a cop, he heard a boom, boom, boom from the lower floors. And what happened is they set the charges off on the lower floor first. The very top, if you look, the tower collapses in the center core. They took the core out first. 100,000 tons of steel in the core of the main towers. 40,000 tons of steel in Tower 7. They're trying to say in Tower 7, one column number 27 failed.
0: Mike, I want to, first of all, thank you for, you know, kind of taking me back down memory lane, because I remember talking about all these things. I interviewed Richard Gage from Architects and Engineers a number of times, and I think he hit all the major points here, and you did it in a very succinct manner. You know, we're getting close to the anniversary. I'm sure there'll be more discussions on this. I hope there will be. There should be. I hope you'll be there, armed and ready, and once again to talk about these things. I'm going to move on for now, but you raised all those questions. You raised, I remember raising those in the early days after 9/11, and we should continue to raise them until we get answers, until we get perhaps the new 9/11 commission. Am I going to hold my breath? No, but that shouldn't stop us from at least trying. Thank you, Mike, for doing your part. Curtis is in Texas on the wild card line. Hey, Curtis, welcome.
2: So I've got a UFO and a Mandela thing, and I think they're linked together. Now,

0: I'm talking about my dad and my uncle. Back in the, we grew up in southeastern Missouri, and we did a lot of bass fishing, serious tournament-level bass fishing. And we did a lot of it at night. Now, this happened to him in 1976, okay, in the summer of 76. He saw at Piedmont Lake, or excuse me, Clearwater Lake near Piedmont, Missouri, he saw UFOs. And him and my uncle saw two UFOs, and it scared the living fire out of them. And I'm saying this because we were serious bass fishermen, and my dad, we had a bass boat, a fiberglass bass boat, first one he ever bought. And it scared him so bad, he used to treat that thing like his baby. And he drove it up on the rocks and ran to the boat, or ran from the boat to the truck and left the boat, just abandoned it and drove off with the empty trailer. And I only found out about this after we went fishing one time, and I looked at the bottom boat and I said, geez, what happened here? And my uncle looked at me and he looked at dad, and then they told me the story. Oh, we were on the lake getting ready to go fishing one night. And so they laid it out to me at the launch ramp. They said, this is what happened. And they told me. And so it scared the living fire out of me, too, just a story. That night, we were fishing, and nothing really happened. But then a month later, we went back, and we were looking at some things, and we noticed on the graph that we had, we saw some anomalies, some strange things there. But the graphs were really bad and poor at this time. Now, I joined the Army. Okay, now I'm back here, and this was 1984 when this one happened. We are still back fishing on that lake. We're fishing at night. And then one of the stories that at Piedmont was these UFOs came up out of the lake, right?
1: Yes.
0: And so you would imagine if a UFO came out of the lake, it would disturb the water quite a bit, right? And this is kind of what we call a river run reservoir. So if you have a little disturbance, it kind of translates over a little bit, as we learn now. And so one night we were sitting, we were fishing late at night, and it wasn't near the dam, because all these things happened right near the dam on Clearwater. We were up a little bit further on the lake, fishing in another little shallow area, and we're fishing. All of a sudden, both of us fell out of our seats because the water hit us, and it moved so bad, so much in the lake that it knocked us out of our seats. And we're figuring out, you know, I thought the dam had broke. It hit so hard. And then a few seconds later, it came back the other direction, washed us up kind of up in the brush and stuff, and we were freaked out. You know, it's like, holy crap, Dad said, they're here again, they're here again. Got in a boat, fired it up, and we drove 900 miles an hour or whatever back to the launch ramp, loaded the boat, and took off. Now here's where the Mandela thing comes from. Is now 1987, in August of 1987, I'm going to go to Germany in September, right? And so I had 30 days off of leave. I came back, and we were fishing on the lake again, and I was asking Dad about the event that happened with the water sloshing around, asking him if it was an earthquake or something, that, or maybe part of the rock cliffs, because there's a lot of rock cliffs and stuff that fall in the water. And I thought maybe that was one of the things that happened. He said he didn't remember that. And my dad didn't remember an event that happened where it knocked both of us out of our seats while we were fishing, pushed us up into the brush where we had to kind of push the boat out, to, you know, get out of it and work the boat back out of the brush. And then he drove like a madman, which we never do at night. We always do really slow.
1: So just a second now. You're saying it's not that he didn't remember certain details. He didn't remember any of the event?
0: No, he didn't remember that part of the event that happened in 84.
1: Right, okay.
0: Okay, he remembered the earlier event, but he didn't remember the event in 84.
1: Okay.
0: And what I found out later from my uncle was another event that happened with him and my uncle in 85, where they were down there, and a similar type of event happened with the water being disrupted, and then they woke up and they don't remember anything that happened after that. They just remember there was a huge wave that come up the cove that they were in, and then they woke up and the boat was beached there, and they woke up. They don't remember that. And I think what happened, and then whenever we go back, we talk about the earlier event, and I start looking at the reports from the earlier events, what he told me doesn't quite match with what the events are saying that's recorded in the Piedmont Post and the other places that's recorded there. And there's even a YouTube thing on, I don't know, some YouTube channel did a story about it, did it like a 12-part story on it. And I've looked at those. And so his story is not matching with the stories that they have now, but I think he was in close proximity to two of those events.
1: So what do you think happened? Do you think he was, I don't know, taken aboard or something, and the aliens changed his timeline? Or I'm serious. I mean,
0: here's what I think. I think what happens is that he and other people may be around these events in close proximity, and whatever these UFOs are using for propulsion messes up with our cognitive thoughts.
1: That's a great theory. Yeah, I think you're onto something there, Curtis. Thank you for the call. Thank you all for making this such a special Friday night, Saturday morning. For George Norrie, George Knapp, Connie Willis, Lisa Garr, Rich Barra, Ryan Recker, Tom Danheiser, Dan Galante, Gina Selvati, Michael Cozio, Adam Thompson, Donna Walker, and Sean Latasore, I'm Richard Serrett. Thank you for your ears and your voices, your beautiful voices. Until tonight...

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10: Learning in space. I'm Chris DeMeo, Fox News. President Trump announcing plans to establish a first-of-its-kind U.S. Space Academy. Fox's Jared Halpern has more.
11: Like West Point and the Naval, Air Force, and Coast Guard Academies, President Trump says the U.S. Space Academy will educate a new generation of service members.
12: It'll serve both the United States Space Force as well as NASA and the civilian spaceflight industry, and it'll attract, train, and graduate the very best of our nation.
11: The president signed an executive order to establish a new academy during a visit to the Johnson Space Center in Houston. A location for the new service academy has not been determined. The military has not established a new service academy since the Air Force Academy in 1954. In Washington, Jared Halpern, Fox News.
10: A setback for federal prosecutors in a long-delayed 9/11 case. A military judge has thrown out key confessions from Khalid Sheikh Mohammed, the self-proclaimed mastermind of the attacks. That's according to the New York Post.
13: Ruling his 2007 statements to investigators were not given voluntarily. It comes days after his trial was set for June 2028, nearly 27 years after the attacks that killed almost 3,000 people. Prosecutors say they're reviewing whether to appeal, a move that could delay the case even further, as families of the victims fear Mohammed could die behind bars at the military's Guantanamo Bay prison.
10: That's Fox's Tom Rigotti. Khalid Sheikh Mohammed was arrested in Pakistan in 2003 and has been held at Guantanamo Bay ever since. President Trump says the U.S. has entered a deal with Venezuela to take control of 65 billion barrels of oil reserves. The president calling it the biggest oil deal in world history. The president, in a social media post on Friday, says that the agreement was negotiated by Secretary of State Rubio, War Secretary Hegseth, and Venezuela's acting president. 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
15: RBI number 45. Hey now.
16: As heard on WFAN, that accounted for the offense. This kept the runs off the board on the other side.
17: Blackburn surveys, comes to the plate. Pitch swing on, fly ball. Straight away, shallow left field. Here's Bellinger coming in. Here's the throw. They got a chance. There it is. He got him. Cody Bellinger does it again.
16: Yes, indeed. Paul Goldschmidt's home run is all they needed. 1-0 Yankees beat the Red Sox as Cody Bellinger threw out the potential tying run at home plate to end the seventh. The Yankees take the opener of this pivotal four-game set with Cam Schlittler. Terrific on the mound. He struck out eight, including his 200th over 5 2/3 of two-hit ball. His skipper, Aaron Boone.
5: Great win. You know, Cam, you know, obviously ends up walking, what, five? But was stuff was really good. You know, just had a couple pockets where, you know, kind of lost the zone a little bit for the walks, but otherwise was excellent. And to hold the line there, you know, two outs into the sixth, and then the bullpen comes in and does their thing with some really good, obviously some big defensive plays behind them. Goldie, I think that's tied with Johnny Bench, so that was cool. And a no doubter, he stepped on that ball, and then Belly, you know, with one of the defensive plays of the year there. So yeah, I mean, a great win, 1-0. You know, wish had a couple opportunities there where I wish we could have pushed the lead a little bit more. But that being said, we're used to playing in these games, and there's some comfort in that.
16: Yeah, the Red Sox stranded 10 runners. New York moving three games ahead of Boston in the race for the top American League wild card and home field advantage throughout a potential best-of-three playoff series between these two rivals. Schlittler on if the Yankees could still win the division.
18: Yeah, I mean, I think the division's wide open. You know, Tampa's got a couple games on us. Boston's right behind us. You know, I think we separate ourselves from Boston this weekend. You know, puts ourselves in a good spot. And then we got a really big series against Tampa, you know, down the road. So it's wide open. I think we had a good opportunity last year. You know, obviously ends in a tie there, and it's frustrating. We got to make sure we put ourselves in a position where that doesn't happen again.
16: Hey, tune into baseball action today as the Yankees and Red Sox do it again from the Bronx, presented by Progressive Insurance. Coverage begins at 6:30 Eastern right here on ESPN Radio and the ESPN app. The Yankees will get Max Fried off the injured list and on the mound today. He'll start one of the games of the doubleheader against Boston, again, without having to do so with any time in the minors on rehab, something Bellinger says could ultimately be the same for Aaron Judge. He spoke with our Madison Shipman and Mike Cousins.
19: With what we got now, I mean, with some the technology and everything, sometimes it's just unnecessary. So I think it's, you know, up to each individual and kind of assume what they want and what they need. And, you know, I played two games there and it was good, but, you know, nothing crazy.
16: Yeah, as Belly said, he only played two games in the minors before coming back. A full interview in the pregame tomorrow night at 6:30 Eastern. Tarek Skubal, welcome back to Detroit with a mixed bag from the fans, now pitching for the Dodgers, who are vying for a third straight World Series in the opener of three in the Motor City. The two-time Cy Young winner again showed Comerica fans why he has that hardware.
20: His payoff pitch is strike three, change up at the knees, and Tarek Skubal strikes out the side in the third inning. Six K's in three scoreless innings back in Comerica Park. We go to the fourth, waiting on a run.
16: That's AM 570 LA Sports. Six innings, 83 pitches, a run on four hits, seven strikeouts, but they were tied at one in the eighth. Freddie Freeman stepped up.
20: So it'll be up to Freddie Freeman here in the eighth inning. Go ahead, run 90 feet away for the Dodgers, but two out in a 1-1 game. First pitch, Freeman scolds it into center field to give the Dodgers the lead. Jumps all over the first pitch from Wagaspek to score Teoscar Hernandez, and it's 2-1 LA.
16: Yeah, Freeman with that two-out knock wound up being your game winner in that eighth. Dodgers held on, beat the Tigers 2-1. Skubal post-game emotions, certainly part of it.
21: Yeah, I mean, I think I did cry if you go watch the video. You know, there were definitely tears, and, you know, luckily enough, I was able to kind of make it to the tunnel before more happened, right? But, yeah, it's tough. It's tough. You know, this is the place I've known my entire career since 2018, so, but, yeah, it was special for sure. You know, with the last name Scoob, you don't know if they're booze or they're cheering for you, so I'm going to assume they were cheering for me. And that's all I really got to say about it.
16: That's a good way of looking at it. Meantime, Shohei Ohtani threw a bullpen session on Friday, about 20 pitches. He's 8-2 with a .179 ERA, 95 strikeouts and 85 2/3 frames. He has continued to start at DH despite not being on the mound, still batting .285 with 30 home runs, 80 knocked in. Now, I urge you to take a listen to the most recent Sources Tell Jeff Passan podcast. I get you might think he dotes over the two-time defending champs, perhaps too much, but he had a great guest on the show that details the Dodgers' ownership and the problems they have recently encountered needing to come up with some $20 billion fast. His guest, financial fraud expert and whistleblower Tom Gober, he, by the way, sent alarms about Mark Walter when he bought the team in 2014. So it's a deep dive into the complex financial tracking and investigations. Dodgers not only circumvent the luxury tax, by the way, with the enormous deferrals they had, led by the Ohtani contract. They don't pay, you'll listen to this, they don't pay fully into the competitive balance tax as well. And Walter had roughly half the money to buy the team in 2014. The rest came from insurance premiums, which policyholders have no idea of. Yeah, the Dodgers are scamming baseball. That's the long and short of it. You have to listen to this. We mentioned the Yankees in the win over the Red Sox. New York remain four games behind first place Tampa in the American League East.
0: Mullen swings and lifts one in the air towards deep right field. Tatis going back to the track. He can jump at the wall and gone. Home run just over the yellow line. A solo shot for Cedric Mullins, his 14th, and the Rays lead 9-4.
16: That's 620 WDAE. Andy Diaz, Cedric Mullins, each homer drove in two runs. Rays score five runs in the fourth inning on their way to a 9-4 win over the Padres. Shane McClanahan improved to 8-1 at home. They won for the fourth time in five games and became the first American League team to reach 80 wins.
20: And here's Harris, who has played it a run tonight with a double to left. He sends a drive to deep right field. That's got a chance to get out of here. Veen at the wall. He will see it fly away. Home run, Harris. It's 6-3 Atlanta.
16: Yeah, 680 the fan. Michael Harris drove in three runs, two hits, including that long ball. Ronald Acuna Jr., three hits, scored three runs. Braves beat the Rockies 6-4. That's their fifth straight win. They stayed one game back of L.A. for that second spot in the National League. Keep in mind, top two get NL buys from the wild card round. Chris Sale just threw an 11-strikeout shutout at the Dodgers to help Atlanta sweep L.A. Had this on the offseason in terms of Pirates ace Paul Skeens. He's been off this season, right? The ERA almost double what it was the last 2 years, but this was the Braves ace on the Pat McAfee show.
1: Paul's got one of the biggest lights on him of any baseball player and maybe even athlete in sports. You're talking about a grind of a season. You know, he's really in his second full season as a starting pitcher. You know, I remember my first full year as a starter in 2012, man. I you know, it was a grind to get to the end. And, you know, it's one of those things, it's weird how it's like, it's really, it's tough to do, but once you do it, it becomes a little bit easier to repeat. And I got to be honest, I laugh at the people that are worried about Paul Skeens, and I envy their unawareness to sport. Just okay. to be that, like, oh, this guy's done, you know, or whatever. He's, you know, never going to do, you know, whatever it is the talking heads are saying. But he's freaking Paul Skeens, man. Like, and let's not forget, 97, not that bad.
16: Yeah, sub-2 ERA previous 2 years. Again, the numbers have kind of ballooned a little. Great for other pitchers, not so much for him this season. Meantime, drama late for the Phillies.
0: 3-1 Angels. Bases loaded. Two down. Peralta's 1-1. Swing and a drive. Center field. Deep. Trout at the wall. It's gone! It's a grand slam! Edmundo Sosa with a pinch hit slam has given the Phillies a 5-3 lead.
16: How about that? Sports Radio 94 WIP pinch hitter Edmundo Sosa hits a grand slam with two outs in the ninth. The Phillies roar back at a 5-3 victory over the Angels. Stay five back of the Braves. To the NFL, and Sunday is cut down day, as we mentioned, where teams need to get to the 53-man limit. Yeah, in Atlanta, the spotlight is on those signal callers.
22: Fry for the Falcons, very clean, led by Tua Tagovailoa. Brian Robinson, the deep back in the eye behind him. Wide receiver each way. First and 10 for Atlanta on their own 40, moving from right to left. Tua stands up and then gets back under center. Snaps the ball and dropped it. It's loose around the 42-yard line. Tua tried to dive on it, but it rolled away from him, and it looks like Miami's got it.
16: That's 92-9 the game. Tua led a touchdown drive, lost that fumble. fumble as well. Falcons beat his former team, the Dolphins, 17-12. He was 7 of 8, 95 yards, playing three series. Had this on his performance, and did he do enough to get the top job? And his coach, Kevin Stefanski.
2: Yeah, I thought Tua did a nice job operating. Obviously, moved the football there for a couple drives. Plenty to clean up. You know, unavoidable center quarterback exchange, which we have to clean that up, and we will. But I thought, by and large, operated.
3: Well, I don't think that's something that I should worry about. That's not my job. That's Ian's job. That's Kev's job. That's Tommy's job. You know, my job is to go out there and, as I said, go out and put points on the board for our guys. And everything else is out of my control. So, you know, you got to put things into perspective, too.
16: In the meantime, former Falcons wide receiver Brian Finneran joined Freddie and Harry. He's with 680 The Fan. This on his take on the quarterback room in Atlanta.
6: They ain't got that dog in them that you want when you have a guy that wants to be your leader. The urgency to want to lead and be up front. And you don't have to be super vocal. And then to hear some of the sound bites coming from Michael Penix, I started to question that as well. So urgency, it has to be there, and you got to want it. You got to want to love this game and love it with all your heart, because it's too hard to go out there every single day through training camp. As easy as they've made it now, it's still hard to do, and you got to love it. You got to love the game, and if you don't, sometimes that shows through the way you play.
16: Yeah, Penix been battling injury, has not played this preseason, but if he's ultimately healthy, Harry Douglas.
23: I do believe if Michael Penix Jr. was fully healthy right now, that he would be the starting quarterback for the Atlanta Falcons. Because this is your job as a coach, is to put the guy out there on the football field that gives you the best chance to win football games. Mm-hmm. So when you talk about offensive football, not the guy that can just throw and hit the check down, not the guy that can, you know, throw some intermediate passes. Well, if I have a guy in Drake London who I just paid a lot of doggone money to, if I have a guy in Kyle Pitts that I just gave a lot of money to and extended him, if I have a running back like Bijan Robinson who I just gave a massive deal to, I want the quarterback that has the best ability to get those three guys to football.
16: ESPN radio host Mark Zeno has an idea for the Falcons under center.
24: If you're keeping Penix and Tua, your third quarterback's supposed to be a developmental guy. That's the exact opposite of what Cooper Rush is. Why are you keeping a 10-year vet as the third quarterback on the roster? If your third quarterback has to play in a game, you're losing that game anyway. The point simply is that I don't see a real reason for them to keep Cooper Rush. And I don't know that Tua is comfortable with, or the Falcons are comfortable with Tua where he is. So here's a name to pay attention to. Dylan Gabriel.
25: Wow. All right.
24: Played for Kevin Stefanski in Cleveland.
25: Knows the system.
24: Another left-handed quarterback. Knows the system. Grew up in the system. He knows him well. Is there a world where Dylan Gabriel, if he gets cut by the Browns, which may be a realistic possibility, that he ends up in Atlanta come Sunday? It would not surprise me.
16: Or maybe he gets traded to Atlanta and they should keep Tua so they'd have three left-handed quarterbacks on that roster. We'll dig into the quarterback situation of Gabriel's current team, the Browns, later in the show. Coming up, more off the big league diamond, including baseball's best, expanding their division lead. And we spotlight year two in Chapel Hill for Bill Belichick on the eve of UNC season opener. That's next. This is SportsCenter All Night on ESPN Radio.
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16: Yeah, we're back on SportsCenter All Night with more from the big league diamond, like the major's best.
20: 2 balls and 2 strikes on Contreras. Here's the pitch. And a ground ball back up the middle into center field for a base hit. Bowers around third. He will score. It's an RBI single for Wild Bill. And the Brewers add some insurance here in the seventh. It's 4-1 crew.
16: That's William Contreras with the run-scoring knock. What a season it's been for the Contreras brothers. 620 WTMJ. Logan Henderson gave up one hit over 7. Jake Bowers reached base 5 times, scored twice. Brewers beat the Rangers 6-1. Henderson, 9-2, has allowed 3 runs or less in each of his 19 career starts. The Brewers at 84-51, have the best record in the bigs, moved a season high 8 games ahead of the Cubs for the top spot in the NL Central.
20: Right-handed pitcher, right-handed hitter. The 1-2 again. And Stevenson swings and hammers it. High, deep, left center field, and gone! A 3-run blast for Tyler Stevenson. The Reds have played it 5 in the 6th.
16: Indeed they did. Reds Radio Network. Tyler Stevenson, a 3-run home run. Highlights, 5 run 6. Reds scored 9 unanswered runs in a 10-8 win over the Cubs. Sal Stewart also went deep. Keep in mind, Sal Stewart is a rookie, and he knocked in a pair and has 102 RBIs, which leads Major League Baseball.
20: The 1-2. And Varsho lifts this into right, and that's going to get down for a base hit. Alvarez scores. Around third, Paredes. He will score as well. Altuve goes to third. Varsho drives in 2 with a single, and the Astros lead it 2-1.
16: And Dalton Varsho, the 2-run single and a 3-run 6. Astros beat the Mets 3-1. Hunter Brown struck out 10, allowed 1 run over 6 2/3 for the win. Josh Hader struck out 2 in the 9th. 20th save in 20 chances. Houston has a 2-game lead on Texas atop the AL West.
20: 1-2. Springer drives it high and deep. Left field. Way out of here.
0: is building again. 5-1, the Blue Jays lead.
16: As Sportsnet 590, the Fan, George Springer was 4-for-4 with that long ball. Jays beat the Mariners 8-1. Dylan Cease struck out 8 in 6 innings. He now has 217 strikeouts to lead the American League.
1: The pitch. Swing and a fly ball to right. Way out of here. A home run for Colson Montgomery over the high wall. It's 4-0.
16: That's ESPN 1000. Colson Montgomery's 28th home run. The Central leading White Sox beat the Twins 7-4. Reliever Grant Taylor pitched 2 2/3 shutout frames for the win. White Sox, 60-win team last year, 3.5 up on Cleveland in the Central.
2: Here's the pitch. And it's in there. Called strike three. Michael Wacha dropped in a curveball. Wizardry from Michael Wacha to end his night. And what a night it was in Cleveland. 8 shutout innings, 10 strikeouts. Just the 4th double-digit strikeout game in his career and his first as a member of the Kansas City Royals.
16: That's 96.5. The Fan, Michael Wacha, 8 innings, 4 singles. He scattered in a 3-0 win over the Guardians. The Royals are sizzling hot of late. They've won 11 of 12. The rookie Carter Jensen hit a 2-run shot. Kobe Mayo, Christian Encarnacion, Strand each had 2-out RBI singles in the 10th. The O's beat the A's 4-3. Baltimore, this is what I talk about with the American League East. They pull within 2 games of Cleveland for the final AL wild card.
3: Breaks his bat. This is going to drop into right field. A base hit. Tawa scores. They're going to send McCann around third. He'll score as well. And it's a 2-run single for Vargas. He comes through in the clutch, and it's 8-5.
16: That's Arizona Sports 98.7 FM. El DeMargo Vargas, a 2-run knock in the 7th. Corbin Carroll, Timmy Tawa, each a home run and 3 knocked in. Diamondbacks 10-6 over the Giants. Arizona half game back of San Diego for that final wild card.
2: Here's the pitch.
3: House launches one. Left center field. Way, way back. Section 101 for a 3-run homer and a 5-1 Nationals lead. That hit the walkway to the red seats and then bounded out of sight.
16: As the Nationals radio network, Brady House, a Titanic blast. 3-run swat. Nats beat the Marlins 9-2. Jackson Kent, 7 innings. A 1-run ball. Picks up his first big league win. Speaking of, Quinn Matthews, 1-run over 5 2/3. His first win as the Cardinals beat the Pirates 4-1. College football, yeah, it's back. TCU UNC from Ireland in year 2 for Bill Belichick as North Carolina head coach. This is Mike Golic, host of the Golics here on ESPN Radio, on the future of Bill Belichick.
5: I think there's a couple of questions. If Bill doesn't make it through this year or is done at the end of this year, is his coaching career over? Now, he is 74.
24: Right.
5: So he's been doing this a long time. So from that standpoint, it wouldn't be shocking.
16: Perhaps this Jimbo Fisher on what he sees from UNC.
14: I think two things. I think look better just performing offense, defensively, and special teams, and 7 to 8 wins, which I think they can get. They were 3 plays away from winning 7 games last year, lost 3 games at the end, and that's where I think Bobby Petrino can make a big difference for them, because even when they played well defensive, they got better as the year went on. They tackled better in space, it became more physical to line of scrimmage, and they never scored enough points. So even when they played well defensively, a team was always in the game with them, and get a couple plays at the end, they pulled them out. I think Bobby will help them stretch leads, score more points, allow their defense to be more diverse, go after the passer, play with some leads at times, and then I think they can win 7 to 8 games. But it is a very tough schedule. Schedule's tough, but I think they can do that.
16: In the meantime, from the NHL, Cale Makar and the Colorado Avalanche agreed to a $163.2 million 8-year extension, making him the highest-paid player in league history. The defenseman is the first $20 million-a-year player. His deal runs through the 2034-35 campaign. He had 20 goals, 59 assists last season, has twice won the Norris Trophy given to the league's top defenseman. Think about the money that flows in the NBA. This is the first time a player in the NHL is going to make $20 million a season. Coming up, we take you around the NFL for some Friday Night Lights pro style and dig into if Fernando Mendoza should start day one for the Raiders. That's next. This is ESPN Radio.

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1: Coming up on the Monday edition of Unsportsmanlike with Evan Cohen, Chris Canty, and me, Michelle Smallman. 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It's Unsportsmanlike, 6 a.m. Eastern, right here on ESPN Radio, ESPN 2, and ESPNU.
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15: Again, our top stories, NFL final tune-ups prior to cutdown day. Did Tua do enough to land the Falcons' job under center? Bill Belichick in North Carolina get TCU today in Ireland, kicking off year two for Belichick in Chapel Hill. Cale Makar gets the biggest contract in NHL history. The Avs defenseman, the first $20 million a year player. Tarek Skubal looks good in his return to Detroit in a Dodgers uniform, and one run is enough for the Yankees to fend off the Red Sox in the first of four in the Bronx.
16: Back to a breaking ball, strike three called, he knew it. Didn't even protest, didn't hesitate walking out of the
0: ground by a strikeout number 7 for Schlittler. One down here in the fifth, the 1-0 Yankee lead.
16: That's Cam Schlittler's 200th strikeout of the season. Fourth youngest pitcher in Yankee history to put 200 strikeouts in a season.
0: Impressive.
15: Yeah, he has pitched Cy Young caliber this year for the New York Yankees. Cam Schlittler struck out 8, including that 200th over 5 2/3 frames of 2-hit ball. Paul Goldschmidt went deep. Cody Bellinger cut down a runner at the plate to end the 7th. The Yankees fend off the Red Sox 1-0 in the opener of this 4-game set. The Boston Red Sox stranded 10 runners. New York moved 3 games ahead of them for that top wild card in the American League, which means home field for the entire series should they meet up again in the wild card round. This Schlittler on the milestone 200.
17: I wouldn't say it was necessarily a goal. I think the goal, just based off the postseason last year, is obviously to win a championship, and that's a great accolade to get. Obviously, not many guys do it, so yeah, it's a great feeling, and there's a lot of ball left to play.
15: His skipper, Aaron Boone.
18: Yeah, just a testament to how good he's gotten and continued to improve, exponentially since we signed him, rifling through the minor leagues. And I just feel like over the last 2 years has just steadily gotten better and better. And now just has a really good grip on his arsenal and obviously pitching like one of the great pitchers in the league.
15: Hey, tune in today. We got game 2 of the series. Yankees Red Sox presented by Progressive Insurance. 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
19: Third down and 8 from the Washington 10-yard line. Belt-high snap. Pinano with a pocket. Throws a rifle over the middle. It's caught by Lester. Touchdown, Ravens.
15: That's WBAL AM 1090. Yeah, the former UConn QB, Joe Ganano, he had a touchdown pass. He's played well the entire preseason. Might he make the Ravens roster as one of their quarterbacks? They wrapped up their preseason with a 41-3 rout of the Commanders. Baltimore finished with a 26-7 edge on first downs. Meantime, though, Raven, not all good. Ravens kicker Tyler Loop, he made field goals of 51 to 24 yards, but missed from 51 and 58, had this post game.
20: Honestly, this week, I feel like it's probably some of the best I've hit in practice. Work on some stuff, and some of it started to click. But it's my job to transfer that to the game. I know the expectations is make kicks, and the expectations I have for myself are higher than anyone else is going to have. And tonight, not good enough. And, all we talk about is be the best when your best is needed, and I have to do that. So, all I can do now is get back to work, keep working harder, make kicks. Yeah, that's frankly as simple as that.
15: He hit on 5 of 8 during the preseason. His coach, Jesse Minter.
21: You want to see makes in games, and so it's something we'll continue to look at. We'll continue to look at, what the best situation is there. He has had a good camp overall, but again, it comes down to making the kicks in the pressure situations in the game. So that's something I think that we'll always be looking at to make sure that we're doing what's best for the team.
22: 2:15 to play second quarter, 10-6 New Orleans. Rattler in the shotgun from the Dallas 8, takes the snap, keeps it to the right side, 10. Spencer Rattler for the end zone. Spencer Rattler takes it in for the touchdown, waiting for the official signal as he crossed the pylon. And Spencer Rattler keeps it and scores the touchdown. Yes, he gets inside the pylon. There will be no virtual review on that one.
15: And the backup quarterback's getting in work for New Orleans. Spencer Rattler and an 8-yard keeper. Zach Wilson led a drive late that led to Daniel Carlson's 53-yard field goal with 1:55 to go as the Saints beat the Cowboys 27-24. Sam Howell threw 2 fourth-quarter touchdown passes for the Dallas Cowboys. Meantime, in the Giants' 23-6 preseason, a win over the Jets, OBJ, Odell Beckham Jr., 3 grabs, 53 yards. Has he done enough to make the team, John Harbaugh?
23: Yeah, I mean, I don't want to say exactly who's making it right now and not, what the considerations are, and things can happen. So, but I think I would answer the question yes. I mean, I think he has done enough to make an NFL roster for sure. He's played well, and he's gotten better as his camp's gone along. He deserves credit for that. He's done a really good job with it.
15: Not an NFL roster, the Giants roster. OBJ on what it would mean to be a Giant again.
24: Everything. Seeing my son at the game, yelling, just looking at me. And he told one of his friends, like, yeah, people always want to take a picture with my dad. He must be the best, And it just made me laugh because I'm like, I just want to show him I want to lead the way. I want to be a good example for him, a good man. I've grown so much. It would mean everything to me if I made it.
1: Milroe from the shotgun, right in the backfield. Four-man rush. Milroe looks, throws, touchdown, Seahawks! Nick Vanette all by himself in the left flat.
15: And Jalen Milroe, 16 of 26, 223 in that touchdown. Seattle Sports 7, 10 a.m. But Jason Myers missed a 52-yard field goal as time expired. Chiefs Seahawks, a 9-9 tie. The veteran Josh Johnson threw for 156. Evan McPherson, a 56-yarder, one of his three field goals as the Bengals get a 30-13 win over the Eagles. Though Andy Dalton threw a touchdown pass against his former team, the Bengals. Meantime, Kyle McCord looking good for Green Bay.
2: In the shotgun is McCord. He takes the snap. Has time, throws, left side, got his man making the catch, slipping a defender, reaching, end zone, touchdown! Touchdown, Green Bay Packers! Keyshawn Johnson! They beat Elijah Culp, and the Packers have the lead, 41-38!
15: That's 95.7 Big FM. Kyle McCord, four scoring strikes, two to Johnson in the last 3.5 minutes. Packers rallied, beat the Cardinals in a high-scoring affair, 42-38. Tampa in there, 19-0, lost to Jacksonville. Jalen Daniels, as he tries to get a backup job, sacked three times, lost a snap, hit on 8 of 15 for 57 yards through three quarters. So not exactly what he was looking for. And the rookie Miles Davis ran for a touchdown and 34 yards overall. Panthers beat the Texans 16-13. The Browns, what's the situation under center in Cleveland? Deshaun Watson will be the starter when the season gets underway. Is CBS analyst J.J. Watt on the Pat McAfee Show.
3: Yeah, I would say I'm not surprised. It kind of seems like this is the way they had been going all offseason in training camp. And I would say in terms of if things are close at all in a competition, and we all know if things are close when you're paying somebody $230 million fully guaranteed, that's the person that you're going to want to give every single opportunity to hopefully somehow, some way make you right on that contract that many people question and say is one of the worst in history. It's tough. They haven't been able to find their quarterback there for a very, very long time. And there's no question they've been going through it up in Cleveland for a long time. They have a really, really good fan base. And for them, you want to see them be successful. If this is the way that they feel is best, we'll see.
15: I'll tell you who I like. Their fourth stringer, Talen Green. You watch him play? That guy probably has the most talent of them all. Meantime, will Fernando Mendoza start to begin the season under center for the Raiders? His coach, Clint Kubiak.
4: Yeah, I mean, he needs another three preseason games. You know, all those rookies do. And now that the season's starting, you know, that, you know, the practice reps get smaller, and that's just life. But us as coaches, we got to get him ready to play, keep developing him.
15: ESPN NFL analyst Kevin Clark on First Take on when he should start.
5: As soon as humanly possible. Preseason is a liar. Now, what's funny is Fernando Mendoza did his little spin move last night like he did in the National Championship game. He got a couple yards, but he wasn't bouncing off guys like he was in Miami Gardens, Florida a couple months ago. It is a different sport, and clocking the speed of the game is what preseason is all about. Preseason stat lines, notoriously liars. They don't tell you what you're trying to do. Clint Kubiak talked about that interception that we're seeing right here. He said it was a drop pass. In the NFL, that is a drop pass. He's testing his limits. And I was looking at the preseason performance of some of the top quarterbacks in football. Josh Allen, NFL.com, called his first preseason a D grade. Matthew Stafford, one touchdown, four interceptions, had a pick six in his first ever preseason game. This is what development is. I think you only get better at NFL football by playing NFL football. And the only way I think that he's going to learn how to play football is by being in there by October at the very latest, guys.
15: Yeah, he says right now, right? Not so fast, says Freddie Coleman, David Dennis Jr., and Kimberly Martin.
25: I would expect to see him this season. If he doesn't play Kirk Cousins balled out, that's crazy. Okay. That's the only thing that would keep him on the bench. I don't see for 17 games Kirk Cousins having this like electric season. If I'm wrong, forgive me in advance, Kirk. But I think at some point we're going to see Fernando. And when he does, y'all got to relax. Like, he's going to mess up.
26: Not supposed to be good. You knew what you were getting when you were getting Mendoza. It was a project. That's why you bring in Kirk Cousins in this situation. Tom Brady, given a lot of credit for being the guy who could sort of architect this a whole situation, and it makes a ton of sense. There should be no world in which Fernando Mendoza starts this season. I was looking at the schedule. I was like, if the end of the season, if you run into like a team that's playing their reserves in week 17, maybe that, because they do play the Chiefs at the end of the season, play Tennessee towards the end. But after this, I'm like, just don't play him at all.
6: Now, the Raiders turn to be a better football team than we can imagine. We're not going to see Fernando Mendoza until 2027. If they are what we think they're going to be, a little bit more improved, but definitely not a team to reckon with in the AFC West, then right about November, right about early.

0: December, we're going to put our guy out there. This way he can learn with not a lot of pressure on him. Putting him out there before he's ready, that is just quarterback malpractice, as you like to say.
1: He's got to get some run this year. No ifs, ands, or buts about it. He's got to play. I don't know what David Dennis Jr. is talking about. He's got to play this season. He's the first pick in the draft. He's got to play this season. Here's a guy that played big time Friday.
2: McLaughlin to the right of Ellinger in the shotgun. A pair of receivers on each side of the formation. Second and 10 from the Vikings 20. Minnesota four-man rush. Quick throw in the middle. Caught by Jaleel. Jaleel foot race inside the 10, inside the 5, into the end zone with a Denver touchdown.
1: That's 850 KOA. Sam Ellinger is shine. Three touchdown performance. The Broncos 34-6 win over the Vikings. Minnesota did not play their starting quarterback Kyler Murray, nor backup J.J. McCarthy, who sat out with a minor ankle injury. Does McCarthy get the backup job in Minnesota, Harry Douglas?
3: I would want my backup, as crazy as this sound, to be Carson Wentz. Because, Freddie, even though he hasn't been the Carson Wentz that we see, that we haven't seen in a very, very long time, early on in his career when he was the MVP candidate, he has been there and done it. You don't have time to be playing. You remember the game Guess Who?
0: Oh, yeah.
3: You don't have time to be playing Guess Who with J.J. McCarthy. Let me guess if he's going to be able to get this ball to Justin Jefferson.
1: And Courtney Cronin on if there's a market for McCarthy, should they consider a trade?
4: There's a reason that the Vikings won't be moving him by Sunday, and it's because he has no value. Yeah. Let's be very honest about this. As a 10th overall pick, if you're moving someone like that, you're expecting a significant return for that player. What has he done in 3 years in Minnesota to give any team the idea of giving up significant draft capital for a player who doesn't have the value that you'd get the return on? It doesn't make any sense.
1: All right. I don't know. I think a team or two might consider taking a flyer on him, right? Let's turn our attention to college football. Pete Thamel, what is going on with college sports right now? ESPN College Football Insider on the subject of player eligibility. It's a saga that changes by the day.
5: This story is going to take us for a wild ride. In my more than two decades covering college football, I've never quite seen anything like this. You have a stare down between the most powerful conference in college athletics, or certainly one of them in the SEC, and one of their flagship schools in LSU. The TRO involves a couple dozen athletes, but really the focus this week, especially going into the LSU-Clemson game where game day will be, is going to be on Xavien Harris and Daquan Wright. They are transfers from Ole Miss to LSU. And in the mind of the SEC and rules they passed and reiterated this week, there's two reasons they shouldn't play. One, they left and went to play professional, and now they're coming back, and they'd also be considered intra-conference transfers because they, like Lane Kiffin, have gone from Ole Miss to LSU. But right now, as we sit here today, the judge's ruling within the last hour said these players should be eligible to play college football. The SEC declined comment to us today, but really their actions this week speak louder than any statement could. They sat there and they voted 15-0, the presidents, with one abstaining, to say, look, we need to uphold these rules, and there are going to be significant punishments, half a season coach suspension, big fines, revoking of voting rights, and Greg Sankey has autonomy for any additional punishments. So just the fact that they gathered, did that, says really where the SEC stands on this. They are not going to stand down, at least according to the rhetoric they released this week. And clearly, when you have the governor making statements and you have a state court ruling in Louisiana, they don't appear like they're going to stand down either. So right now, we've got a showdown.
1: It's a mess. It's a mess. And Baton Rouge these days, all sports across the board, is like the wild, wild west. Let's focus on some teams. Which teams are going to be the cream of the crop in college football? Eric McClain, ACC network analyst, he has an idea about one Canes of Miami.
6: I think these guys are better than anybody in the country. I think the Miami Hurricanes are going to win the national championship. They have so much talent back from a year ago. Malachi Toney, I believe the best player in all of college football. He's getting an upgrade at the quarterback position with Darian Mensah, a guy that is going to look for him early and often, look for Toney to be very much involved with this offense. And look, I know a lot of people want to say, but the line of scrimmage on defense, look at Reuben Bain dominating, going to be the rookie defensive player of the year there, but all they do is replace those guys with five stars. They've got two in the wings, and they bring in an all SEC caliber guy in Damon Wilson on the other edge spot. This defensive line with two first rounders potentially at defensive tackle is going to be better better than it was a year ago.
1: And they just fell short a year ago of that national title. How about an individual player that has the most pressure on him heading in to this season, Jordan Reed?
7: I don't think there's anybody with more pressure on them this season than Arch Manning.

0: The night in the W is the Fever offense flows. That's next. This is SportsCenter All Night on ESPN Radio.
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16: How good is that? Are you ready to take?
17: Blackburn surveys, comes to the plate. His pitch, swing on, fly ball. Straight away, shallow left field. Here's Bellinger coming in. Here's the throw. They got a chance. There it is. He got him. Cody Bellinger does it again.
0: A That's Dave Sims, WFAN. That's Cody Bellinger with that gun as he got him at the plate. And the Yankees 1-0 over the Red Sox. So that tells you how big that play was. Knight in the W about Indiana offense.
13: Clark fires and hits.

0: She's over 30. It's her sixth career 30-10 game, now twice more than the rest of the history of the league combined. We are truly witnessing something special, something that has not happened by any other player in the history of this sport. Oh, and just add three on for good measure.
1: As heard on Ion, Caitlin Clark and Kelsey Mitchell each scored 34. Fever got past the Sun 111-91. The pair scored 30-plus for the fourth game this season, extending their WNBA single-season record for a duo. Mitchell notched her 24th straight 20-point game in the Fever's final game before the three-week break for the FIBA Women's World Cup. How about that? The season's winding down. The playoffs about to begin, but they're going to have the FIBA World Cup for 3 weeks before they come and play the playoffs. The Fever got a help from the Fire.
2: Winterburn resets. 9 on the shot clock. Corner. Okonkwo. 3. Wow. Portland on fire. You can't trade threes if you want to cut into a lead.
1: Yeah, Portland beat Atlanta 101-83, ending the Dream's four-game winning streak. Angel Reese, 16 points, 16 boards. They, though, fell to fifth place in the standings, a half game back of Indiana. Reese avoided a one-game suspension when the WNBA rescinded her eighth technical foul from Friday night.
3: Evans with a hesitation. Asia Wilson trying to clean it up, and an and one. She'll tell you about it. The effort paying off. We'll go back to the line.
1: Asia Wilson, 27 points, 8 rebounds. Aces beat the tempo 93-73. They maintain their one-game lead for third place in the WNBA playoff race ahead of Indiana.
2: The rebound tipped there by Brink into the hands of Ogumike. Here's Burrell. Down the paint. The layup off the window. 15 now for Burrell. 13 here in this quarter.
1: Indeed, Ray Burrell. All the calls from Ion, by the way, scored 12 or 15 in the fourth quarter. Sparks beat the Mystics 88-82. So the Mystics are only a half game up for sixth in the East. Meantime, Ryan Gerard, Victor Hovland tied for the lead going into the weekend at the season-ending tour championship. Gerard made an 80-foot birdie. Six other were inside 6 feet. His round of 65. Hovland shot a 66 to join him at 10 under par. Todd Golden's third raise in as many years will make him the second highest paid basketball coach in the SEC. He signed a one-year extension earlier this month that increased the total value of his deal to $49.5 million and averages $8.25 million annually. Keeps him under contract through the 2031-32 campaign. I mentioned cut down day is coming Sunday in the NFL. Mike Golic Jr., host of the Golics here on ESPN Radio, on trade candidates league-wide.
4: This from Benjamin Albright, who covers the Broncos, said you could see multiple quarterbacks on the move in the next few weeks, some of whom we've talked about already today. Dylan Gabriel, who just balled out in the final preseason game. J.J. McCarthy, who lost out on the starting job with the Vikings. Anthony Richardson, who was in a similar situation with the Colts last year. And Tua Tagovailoa, as it seems like we're getting a lot of smoke around the potential fire that Michael Penix Jr., who has barely been cleared for contact in Atlanta camp, hasn't played in the preseason, may still be able to win the starting job. That seems like that could be the strongest indictment against employing Tua Tagovailoa going forward that there is.
1: Yeah, we'll see how that plays out with Tua, if he even is in Atlanta, let alone being the starting quarterback when the season gets underway. But trades in the NFL, that's great. It's great. It's like getting like baseball now with these deals. Coming up, Red Sox Yankees from the Bronx, runs hard to come by, and Tarik Skubal back in Detroit in a Dodger uniform. That's next. This is ESPN Radio.
5: Hey, this is Rich Eisen. 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
11: Rescues continue. I'm Deborah Valentine, Fox News. Rescue crews along the China-Nepal border continuing their efforts after flash floods swept through the area after a glacier collapsed. Fox's Mike Emanuel has the latest from Washington.
12: A race against time to find survivors, with the death toll rising following the flooding disaster on the Nepal-China border. Nearly 600 people are confirmed dead. Another 2,500 people remain missing. Among them, 90 Americans. Rescue crews are still pulling out survivors caked in dark brown mud. The U.S. State Department says so far, 5 Americans have been brought to safety.
11: The death toll has climbed to at least 626 people killed and 2,300 people remain missing. The U.S. Embassy in Nepal confirming they've supplied at least one shipment of emergency goods. A major setback for federal prosecutors in a long-delayed 9/11 case. Fox's Tom Rigotti reports.
13: The New York Post reports a military judge has thrown out key confessions from Khalid Sheikh Mohammed, the self-proclaimed mastermind of the attacks, ruling his 2007 statements to investigators were not given voluntarily. It comes days after his trial was set for June 2028, nearly 27 years after the attacks that killed almost 3,000 people. Prosecutors say they're reviewing whether to appeal, a move that could delay the case even further, as families of the victims fear Mohammed could die behind bars at the military's Guantanamo Bay prison. Tom Rigotti, Fox News.
11: President Trump announcing the U.S. has entered into a deal with Venezuela to take control of 65 billion barrels of the South American country's oil reserves. He posted about it on social media, saying it's the biggest oil deal in world history. The president said the U.S. worked out the deal with Venezuela's interim president and through a partnership with private business. 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
6: RBI number 45. Hey now.
14: As heard on WFAN, that accounted for the offense. This kept the runs off the board on the other side.
15: Blackburn surveys, comes to the plate. Here's Pitt, swing on, fly ball. Straight away, shallow left field. Here's Bellinger coming in. Here's the throw. They got a chance. There it is. He got him. Cody Bellinger does it again.
14: Yes, indeed. Paul Goldschmidt's home run is all they needed. 1-0, Yankees beat the Red Sox as Cody Bellinger threw out the potential tying run at home plate to end the seventh. The Yankees take the opener of this pivotal four-game set with Cam Schlittler terrific on the mound. He struck out eight, including his 200th over 5 2/3 of two-hit ball. His skipper, Aaron Boone.
16: Great win. You know, Cam, you know, obviously ends up walking, what, five? But stuff was really good. You know, just had a couple pockets where, you know, kind of lost the zone a little bit for the walks, but otherwise was excellent. And to hold the line there, you know, two outs into the sixth, and then the bullpen comes in and does their thing with some really good, obviously some big defensive plays behind them. Goldie, I think that's tied with Johnny Bench, so that was cool. And a no-doubter, he stepped on that ball. And then Belly, you know, with one of the defensive plays of the year there. So, yeah, I mean, a great win, 1-0. You know, wish had a couple opportunities there where I wish we could have pushed the lead a little bit more. But that being said, we're used to playing in these games, and there's some comfort in that.
14: Yeah, the Red Sox stranded 10 runners. New York moving three games ahead of Boston in the race for the top American League wild card and home field advantage throughout a potential best-of-three playoff series between these two rivals. Schlittler on if the Yankees could still win the division.
17: Yeah, I mean, I think the division's wide open. You know, Tampa's got a couple games on us. Boston's right behind us. You know, I think we separate ourselves from Boston this weekend. You know, puts ourselves in a good spot. And then we got a really big series against Tampa, you know, down the road. So it's wide open. I think we had a good opportunity last year. And obviously ends in a tie there. And it's frustrating. We got to make sure we put ourselves in a position where that doesn't happen again.
14: Hey, tune into baseball action today as the Yankees and Red Sox do it again from the Bronx, presented by Progressive Insurance. Coverage begins at 6:30 Eastern right here on ESPN Radio and the ESPN app. The Yankees will get Max Fried off the injured list and on the mound today. He'll start one of the games of the doubleheader against Boston, again without having to do so with any time in the minors on rehab, something Bellinger says could ultimately be the same for Aaron Judge. He spoke with our Madison Shipman and Mike Cousins.
18: With what we got now, I mean, with some the technology and everything, sometimes it's just unnecessary. So I think it's, you know, up to each individual and kind of assume what they want, what they need. And, you know, I played two games there and it was good, but, you know, nothing crazy.
14: Yeah, as Belly said, he only played two games in the minors before coming back. A full interview in the pregame tomorrow night at 6:30 Eastern. Tarek Skubal, welcome back to Detroit with a mixed bag from the fans, now pitching for the Dodgers, who are vying for a third straight World Series in the opener of three in the Motor City. The two-time Cy Young winner again showed Comerica fans why he has that hardware.
19: His payoff pitch is strike three, change up at the knees, and Tarek Skubal strikes out the side in the third inning. Six K's in three scoreless innings back in Comerica Park. We go to the fourth, waiting on a run.
14: That's AM 570 LA Sports. Six innings, 83 pitches, a run on four hits, seven strikeouts, but they were tied at one in the eighth. Freddie Freeman stepped up.
19: So it'll be up to Freddie Freeman here in the eighth inning. Go ahead, run 90 feet away for the Dodgers, but two out and a 1-1 game. First pitch, Freeman scolds it into center field to give the Dodgers the lead. Jumps all over the first pitch from Wagaspek to score Teoscar Hernandez, and it's 2-1 LA.
14: Yeah, Freeman with that two-out knock wound up being your game winner in that eighth. Dodgers held on, beat the Tigers 2-1. Skubal post-game emotions, certainly part of it.
20: Yeah, I mean, I think I did cry if you go watch the video. You know, there were definitely tears, and, you know, luckily enough, I was able to kind of make it to the tunnel before more happened, right? But, yeah, it's tough. It's tough. You know, as this is the place I've known my entire career since 2018, so, but, yeah, it was special for sure. you know, with the last name Scoob, you don't know if they're boos or they're cheering for you. So I'm going to assume they were cheering for me. And that's all I really got to say about it.
14: That's a good way of looking at it. Meantime, Shohei Ohtani threw a bullpen session on Friday, about 20 pitches. He's 8-2 with a .179 ERA, 95 strikeouts, and 85 and two-thirds frames. He has continued to start at DH despite not being on the mound, still batting .285 with 30 home runs, 80 knocked in. Now, I urge you to take a listen to the most recent Sources Tell Jeff Passan podcast. I get you might think he dotes over the two-time defending champs, perhaps too much, but he had a great guest on the show that details the Dodgers ownership and the problems they have recently encountered needing to come up with some $20 billion fast. His guest, financial fraud expert and whistleblower Tom Gober, he, by the way, sent alarms about Mark Walter when he bought the team in 2014. So it's a deep dive into the complex financial tracking and investigations. Dodgers not only circumvent the luxury tax, by the way, with the enormous deferrals they had led by the Ohtani contract. They don't pay, you'll listen to this, they don't pay fully into the competitive balance tax as well. And Walter had roughly half the money to buy the team in 2014. The rest came from insurance premiums, which policyholders have no idea of. Yeah, the Dodgers are scamming baseball. That's the long and short of it. You have to listen to this. We mentioned the Yankees and the win over the Red Sox. New York remain four games behind first place Tampa in the American League East.
0: Mullen swings and lifts one in the air towards deep right field. Tatis going back to the track. He can jump at the wall and gone. Home run just over the yellow line. A solo shot for Cedric Mullins, his 14th, and the Rays lead 9-4.
14: That's 620 WDAE. Yandy Diaz, Cedric Mullins, each homer drove in two runs. Rays score five runs in the fourth inning on their way to a 9-4 win over the Padres. Shane McClanahan improved to 8-1 at home. They won for the fourth time in five games and became the first American League team to reach 80 wins.
21: And here's Harris, who has played it a run tonight with a double to left. He sends a drive to deep right field. That's got a chance to get out of here. Veen at the wall. He will see it fly away. Home run, Harris. It's 6-3 Atlanta.
14: Yeah, 680 the fan. Michael Harris drove in three runs, two hits, including that long ball. Ronald Acuna Jr., three hits, scored three runs. Braves beat the Rockies 6-4. That's their fifth straight win. They stayed one game back of L.A. for that second spot in the National League. Keep in mind, top two get NL buys from the wild card round. Chris Sale just threw an 11-strikeout shutout at the Dodgers to help Atlanta sweep L.A. Had this on the offseason in terms of Pirates ace Paul Skeens. He's been off this season, right? The ERA almost double what it was the last 2 years, but this was the Braves ace on the Pat McAfee show.
22: Paul's got one of the biggest lights on him of any baseball player and maybe even athlete in sports. You're talking about a grind of a season. You know, he's really in his second full season as a starting pitcher. You know, I remember my first full year as a starter in 2012, man. I you know, it was a grind to get to the end. And, you know, it's one of those things. It's weird how it's like, it's tough to do, but once you do it, it becomes a little bit easier to repeat. And I got to be honest, I laugh at the people that are worried about Paul Skeens, and I envy their unawareness to sport. just to be that, like, oh, this guy's done, you know, or whatever. He's, you know, never going to do, you know, whatever it is the talking heads are saying. But he's freaking Paul Skeens, man. Like, and let's not forget, 97, not that bad.
14: Yeah, sub-2 ERA previous 2 years. Again, the numbers have kind of ballooned a little. Great for other pitchers, not so much for him this season. Meantime, drama late for the Phillies.
0: 3-1 Angels. Bases loaded. Two down. Peralta's 1-1. Swing and a drive. Center field. Deep. Trout at the wall. It's gone! It's a grand slam! Edmundo Sosa with a pinch hit slam has given the Phillies a 5-3 lead.
14: How about that? Sports Radio 94 WIP pinch hitter Edmundo Sosa hits a grand slam with two outs in the ninth. The Phillies roar back at a 5-3 victory over the Angels. Stay five back of the Braves. To the NFL, and Sunday is cut down day, as we mentioned, where teams need to get to the 53-man limit. Yeah, in Atlanta, the spotlight is on those signal callers.
1: Fry for the Falcons, very clean, lit by Tua Tagovailoa. Brian Robinson, the deep back in the eye behind him. Wide receiver each way. First and 10 for Atlanta on their own 40, moving from right to left. Tua stands up and then gets back under center. Snaps the ball and dropped it. It's loose around the 42-yard line. Tua tried to dive on it, but it rolled away from him, and it looks like Miami's got it.
14: That's 92-9 the game. Tua led a touchdown drive, lost that fumble as well. Falcons beat his former team, the Dolphins, 17-12. He was 7 of 8, 95 yards, playing three series. Had this on his performance, and did he do enough to get the top job? And his coach, Kevin Stefanski.
2: Yeah, I thought Tua did a nice job operating. Obviously moved the football there for a couple drives. Plenty to clean up. You know, unavoidable center quarterback exchange, which we have to clean that up. And we will. But I thought by and large operated.
3: Well, I don't think that's something that I should worry about. That's not my job. That's Ian's job. That's Kev's job. That's Tommy's job. You know, my job is to go out there and, as I said, go out and put points on the board for our guys. And everything else is out of my control. So, you know, you got to put things into perspective, too.
14: In the meantime, former Falcons wide receiver Brian Finneran joined Freddie and Harry. He's with 680 The Fan. This on his take on the quarterback room in Atlanta.
23: They ain't got that dog in them that you want when you have a guy that wants to be your leader. The urgency to want to lead and be up front. And you don't have to be super vocal. And then to hear some of the sound bites coming from Michael Penix, I started to question that as well. So urgency, it has to be there, and you got to want it. You got to want to love this game and love it with all your heart, because it's too hard to go out there every single day through training camp. As easy as they've made it now, it's still hard to do. And you got to love it. You got to love the game. And if you don't, sometimes that shows through the way you play.
14: Yeah, Penix been battling injury, has not played this preseason. But if he's ultimately healthy, Harry Douglas.
24: I do believe if Michael Penix Jr. was fully healthy right now, that he would be the starting quarterback for the Atlanta Falcons. Because this is your job as a coach, is to put the guy out there on the football field that gives you the best chance to win football games. Mm-hmm. So when you talk about offensive football, not the guy that can just throw and hit the check down. Not the guy that can, you know, throw some intermediate passes. Well, if I have a guy in Drake London who I just paid a lot of doggone money to, if I have a guy in Kyle Pitts that I just gave a lot of money to and extended him, if I have a running back like Bijan Robinson who I just gave a massive deal to, I want the quarterback that has the best ability to get those three guys to football.
14: ESPN radio host Mark Zeno has an idea for the Falcons under center.
25: If you're keeping Penix and Tua, your third quarterback is supposed to be a developmental guy. That's the exact opposite of what Cooper Rush is. Why are you keeping a 10-year vet as the third quarterback on the roster? If your third quarterback has to play in a game, you're losing that game anyway. The point simply is that I don't see a real reason for them to keep Cooper Rush, and I don't know that Tua is comfortable with, or the Falcons are comfortable with Tua where he is, so here's a name to pay attention to. Dylan Gabriel.
26: Wow. All right.
25: Played for Kevin Stefanski in Cleveland.
26: Knows the system.
25: Another left-handed quarterback. Knows the system. Grew up in the system. He knows him well. Is there a world where Dylan Gabriel, if he gets cut by the Browns, which may be a realistic possibility, that he ends up in Atlanta come Sunday? It would not surprise me.
14: Or maybe he gets traded to Atlanta and they should keep Tua so they'd have three left-handed quarterbacks on that roster. We'll dig into the quarterback situation of Gabriel's current team, the Browns, later in the show. Coming up, more off the big league diamond, including baseball's best, expanding their division lead. And we spotlight year two in Chapel Hill for Bill Belichick on the eve of UNC season opener. That's next. This is SportsCenter All Night on ESPN Radio.
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10: Yeah, we're back on SportsCenter All Night with more from the big league diamond, like the major's best.
11: Two balls and two strikes on Contreras. Here's the pitch. And a ground ball back up the middle into center field for a base hit. Bowers around third. He will score. It's an RBI single for Wild Bill. And the Brewers add some insurance here in the seventh. It's 4-1 Brewers.
10: That's William Contreras with the run scoring knock. What a season it's been for the Contreras brothers. 620 WTMJ. Logan Henderson gave up one hit over seven. Jake Bowers reached base five times, scored twice. Brewers beat the Rangers 6-1. Henderson, 9-2, has allowed three runs or less in each of his 19 career starts. The Brewers at 84-51 have the best record in the bigs. Moved a season high 8 games ahead of the Cubs for the top spot in the NL Central.
12: Right-handed pitcher, right-handed hitter. The 1-2 again. And Stevenson swings and hammers it. High, deep, left center field, and gone! A three-run blast for Tyler Stevenson. The Reds have played it 5-6.
10: Indeed they did. Reds Radio Network. Tyler Stevenson, a three-run home run. Highlights, 5-6. Reds scored 9 unanswered runs in a 10-8 win over the Cubs. Sal Stewart also went deep. Keep in mind, Sal Stewart is a rookie, and he knocked in a pair and has 102 RBIs, which leads Major League Baseball.
12: The 1-2. And Varsho lifts this in the right, and that's going to get down for a base hit. Alvarez scores around third. Paredes, he will score as well. Altuve goes to third. Varsho drives in two with a single, and the Astros lead it 2-1.
10: And Dalton Varsho, the two-run single and a three-run six. Astros beat the Mets 3-1. Hunter Brown struck out 10, allowed one run over 6 2/3 for the win. Josh Hader struck out 2 in the ninth. 20th save in 20 chances. Houston has a two-game lead on Texas atop the AL West.
12: 1-2. Springer drives it high and deep. Left field. Way out of here. A big George Springer home run against the Mariners in this building.
2: again. 5-1 the Blue Jays lead.
10: As Sportsnet 590, the Fan, George Springer was 4-for-4 with that long ball. Jays beat the Mariners 8-1. Dylan C struck out 8 in 6 innings. He now has 217 strikeouts to lead the American League.
13: The pitch. Swing and a fly ball to right. Way out of here. A home run for Colson Montgomery over the high wall. It's 4-0.
10: That's ESPN 1000. Colson Montgomery is 28th home run. The Central leading White Sox beat the Twins 7-4. Reliever Grant Taylor pitched 2 2/3 shutout frames for the win. White Sox, 60-win team last year, 3.5 up on Cleveland in the Central.
12: Here's the pitch. And it's in there. Called strike three. Michael Walker dropped in a curveball. Wizardry from Michael Walker to end his night. And what a night it was in Cleveland. 8 shutout innings, 10 strikeouts. Just the 4th double-digit strikeout game in his career and his first as a member of the Kansas City Royals.
10: That's 96.5, the Fan. Michael Walker, 8 innings, 4 singles. He scattered in a 3-0 win over the Guardians. The Royals are sizzling hot of late. They've won 11 of 12. The rookie Carter Jensen hit a 2-run shot. Kobe Mayo, Christian Encarnacion, Strand each had 2-out RBI singles in the 10th. The O's beat the A's 4-3. Baltimore, this is what I talk about with the American League East. They pull within 2 games of Cleveland for the final AL wild card.
14: Breaks his bat. This is going to drop into right field, a base hit. Tawa scores. They're going to send McCann around third. He'll score as well. And it's a 2-run single for Vargas. He comes through in the clutch, and it's 8-5.
10: That's Arizona Sports 98.7 FM. El DeMargo Vargas, a 2-run knock in the 7th. Corbin Carroll, Timmy Tawa, each a home run and 3 knocked in. Diamondbacks 10-6 over the Giants. Arizona half game back of San Diego for that final wild card.
12: Here's the pitch.
14: House launches one. Left center field. Way, way back. Section 101 for a 3-run homer and a 5-1 Nationals lead. That hit the walkway to the red seats and then bounded out of sight.
10: As the Nationals radio network, Brady House, a Titanic blast. 3-run swat. Nats beat the Marlins 9-2. Jackson Kent, 7 innings. 1-run ball. Picks up his first big league win. Speaking of, Quinn Matthews, 1 run over 5 2/3. His first win as the Cardinals beat the Pirates 4-1. College football, yeah, it's back. TCU UNC from Ireland in year 2 for Bill Belichick as North Carolina head coach. This is Mike Golic, host of the Golics here on ESPN Radio, on the future of Bill Belichick.
15: I think there's a couple of questions. If Bill doesn't make it through this year or is done at the end of this year, is his coaching career over? Now, he is 74.
16: Right.
15: So he's been doing this a long time. So from that standpoint, it wouldn't be shocking.
10: Perhaps this Jimbo Fisher on what he sees from UNC.
17: Well, I think two things. I think look better just performing offense, defensively, and special teams, and 7-8 wins, which I think they can get. They were 3 plays away from winning 7 games last year, lost 3 games at the end, and that's where I think Bobby Petrino can make a big difference for them, because even when they played well defensive, they got better as the year went on. They tackled better in space and became more physical to line of scrimmage, and they never scored enough points. So even when they played well defensively, a team was always in the game with them, and get a couple plays at the end, they pulled them out. I think Bobby will help them stretch leads, score more points, allow their defense to be more diverse, go after the passer, play with some leads at times, and then I think they can win 7-8 games. But it is a very tough schedule. Their schedule is tough, but I think they can do that.
10: In the meantime, from the NHL, Cale Makar and the Colorado Avalanche agreed to a $163.2 million 8-year extension, making him the highest paid player in league history. The defenseman is the first $20 million a year player. His deal runs through the 2034-35 campaign. He had 20 goals, 59 assists last season, has twice won the Norris Trophy given to the league's top defenseman. Think about the money that flows in the NBA. This is the first time a player in the NHL is going to make $20 million a season. Coming up, we take you around the NFL for some Friday Night Lights pro style and dig into if Fernando Mendoza should start day one for the Raiders. That's next. This is ESPN Radio.
18: 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It's Unsportsmanlike, 6 a.m. Eastern, right here on ESPN Radio, ESPN 2, and ESPN U.
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10: Again, our top stories, NFL final tune-ups prior to cutdown day. Did Tua do enough to land the Falcons' job under center? Bill Belichick and North Carolina get TCU today in Ireland, kicking off year two for Belichick in Chapel Hill. Cale Makar gets the biggest contract in NHL history. The Avs defenseman, the first $20 million a year player. Tarek Skubal looks good in his return to Detroit in a Dodgers uniform. And one run is enough for the Yankees to fend off the Red Sox in the first of four in the Bronx.
25: Back to a breaking ball, strike three called. He knew it. Didn't even protest, didn't hesitate walking out of the box. Strikeout number seven for Slintler. One down here in the fifth, the 1-0 Yankee lead.
26: That's Dan Slintler's 200th strikeout of the season. Fourth youngest pitcher in Yankee history to put 200 strikeouts in a season.
25: Impressive.
10: Yeah, he has pitched Cy Young caliber this year for the New York Yankees. Cam Slintler struck out eight, including that 200th over five and two-thirds frames of two-hit ball. Paul Goldschmidt went deep. Cody Bellinger cut down a runner at the plate to end the seventh. The Yankees Yankees fend off the Red Sox 1-0 in the opener of this four-game set. The Boston Red Sox stranded 10 runners. New York moved three games ahead of them for that top wild card in the American League, which means home field for the entire series should they meet up again in the wild card round. Dish Schlittler on the milestone 200.
0: I wouldn't say it was necessarily a goal. I think the goal, just based off the postseason last year, is obviously to win a championship, and that's a great accolade to

0: to get. Obviously, not many guys do it, so yeah, it's a great feeling, and there's a lot of ball left to play.
1: Hey, skipper Aaron Boone.
2: Yeah, just a testament to how good he's gotten and continued to improve, you know, exponentially since we signed him, you know, rifling through the minor leagues. And I just feel like over the last 2 years has just steadily gotten better and better. And now just has a really good grip on his arsenal and obviously pitching like one of the great pitchers in the league.
1: Hey, tune in today. We got game two of the series. Yankees Red Sox presented by Progressive Insurance. 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
3: Third down and 8 from the Washington 10-yard line. Beltway snap. Pinano with a pocket. Throws a rifle over the middle. It's caught by Lester. Touchdown, Ravens.
1: That's WBAL AM 1090. Yeah, the former UConn QB, Joe Ganano, he had a touchdown pass. He's played well the entire preseason. Might he make the Ravens roster as one of their quarterbacks? They wrapped up their preseason with a 41-3 rout of the Commanders. Baltimore finished with a 26-7 edge on first downs. Meantime, though, Raven, not all good. Ravens kicker Tyler Loop, he made field goals of 51 to 24 yards, but missed from 51 and 58, had this postgame.
4: Honestly, this week, I feel like it's probably some of the best I've hit in practice. Work on some stuff, and some of it started to click. But it's my job to transfer that to the game. I know the expectations is make kicks, and the expectations I have for myself are higher than anyone else can have. And tonight, not good enough. And, you know, all we talk about is be the best when your best is needed, and I have to do that. So, like, all I can do now is get back to work, keep working harder, make kicks. Yeah, that's frankly as simple as that.
1: He hit on 5 of 8 during the preseason. His coach, Jesse Minter.
5: You want to see makes in games, and so it's something we'll continue to look at. We'll continue to look at, what the best situation is there. He has had a good camp overall, but again, it comes down to making the kicks in the pressure situations in the game. So that's something I think that we'll always be looking at to make sure that we're doing what's best for the team.
6: 2:15 to play second quarter, 10-6 New Orleans. Rattler in the shotgun from the Dallas 8, takes the snap, keeps it to the right side, 10. Spencer Rattler for the end zone. Spencer Rattler takes it in for the touchdown, waiting for the official signal as he crossed the pylon. And Spencer Rattler keeps it and scores the touchdown. Yes, he gets inside the pylon. There will be no virtual review on that one.
1: And the backup quarterback's getting in work for New Orleans. Spencer Rattler and an 8-yard keeper. Zach Wilson led a drive late that led to Daniel Carlson's 53-yard field goal with 1:55 to go as the Saints beat the Cowboys 27-24. Sam Howell threw 2 fourth-quarter touchdown passes for the Dallas Cowboys. Meantime, in the Giants' 23-6 preseason, a win over the Jets, OBJ, Odell Beckham Jr., 3 grabs, 53 yards. Has he done enough to make the team, John Harbaugh?
7: Yeah, I mean, I don't want to, like, say exactly who's making it right now and not, what the considerations are, and things can happen. So, but I think I would answer the question yes. I mean, I think he has done enough to make an NFL roster for sure. He's played well, and he's gotten better as his camp's gone along. He deserves credit for that. He's done a really good job with it.
1: Not an NFL roster, the Giants roster. OBJ on what it would mean to be a Giant again.
8: Everything. Seeing my son at the game, yelling, just looking at me. And he told one of his friends, he's like, yeah, people always want to take a picture with my dad. He must be the best, you know. And it just made me laugh because I'm like, I just want to show him. I want to lead the way. I want to be a good example for him, a good man. I've grown so much. It would mean everything to me if I made it.
9: Milroe from the shotgun, right in the backfield. 4-man rush. Milroe looks, throws, touchdown, Seahawks! Nick Vanette all by himself in the left flat.
1: And Jalen Milroe, 16 of 26, 223 in that touchdown. Seattle Sports 7:10 a.m. But Jason Myers missed a 52-yard field goal as time expired. Chiefs Seahawks a 9-9 tie. The veteran Josh Johnson threw for 156. Evan McPherson, a 56-yarder, one of his 3 field goals as the Bengals get a 30-13 win over the Eagles. Though Andy Dalton threw a touchdown pass against his former team, the Bengals. Meantime, Kyle McCord looking good for Green Bay.
10: In the shotgun is McCord. He takes the snap. has time. Throws left side. Got his man making the catch. Flipping a defender. Reaching. End zone. Touchdown! Touchdown, Green Bay Packers! Keyshawn Johnson! They beat Elijah Culp. And the Packers have the lead 41-38.
1: That's 95.7 Big FM. Kyle McCord, 4 scoring strikes, 2 to Johnson in the last 3.5 minutes. Packers rallied, beat the Cardinals in a high-scoring affair, 42-38. Tampa in there, 19-0, lost to Jacksonville. Jalen Daniels, as he tries to get a backup job, sacked 3 times, lost a snap, hit on 8 of 15 for 57 yards through 3 quarters. So not exactly what he was looking for. And the rookie Miles Davis ran for a touchdown and 34 yards overall. Panthers beat the Texans 16-13. The Browns, what's the situation under center in Cleveland? Deshaun Watson will be the starter when the season gets underway. Is CBS analyst J.J. Watt on the Pat McAfee Show.
11: Yeah, I would say I'm not surprised. It kind of seems like this is the way they have been going all offseason in training camp. And I would say in terms of if things are close at all in a competition, and we all know if things are close when you're paying somebody $230 million fully guaranteed, that's the person that you're going to want to give every single opportunity to hopefully somehow, some way make you right on that contract that many people question and say is one of the worst in history. It's tough. They haven't been able to find their quarterback there for a very, very long time. And there's no question they've been going through it up in Cleveland for a long time. They have a really, really good fan base. And for them, you want to see them be successful. If this is the way that they feel is best, we'll see.
1: I'll tell you who I like. Their fourth stringer, Talen Green. You watch him play? That guy probably has the most talent of them all. Meantime, will Fernando Mendoza start to begin the season under center for the Raiders? His coach, Clint Kubiak.
12: Yeah, I mean, he needs another 3 preseason games. You know, all those rookies do. And now that the season's starting, you know, that, you know, the practice reps get smaller, and that's just life. But us as coaches, we got to get him ready to play, keep developing him.
1: ESPN NFL analyst Kevin Clark on First Take on when he should start.
13: As soon as humanly possible. Preseason is a liar. Now, what's funny is Fernando Mendoza did his little spin move last night like he did in the National Championship game. He got a couple yards, but he wasn't bouncing off guys like he was in Miami Gardens, Florida a couple months ago. It is a different sport, and clocking the speed of the game is what preseason is all about. Preseason stat lines, notoriously liars. They don't tell you what you're trying to do. Clint Kubiak talked about that interception that we're seeing right here. He said it was a drop pass. In the NFL, that is a drop pass. He's testing his limits. And I was looking at the preseason performance of some of the top quarterbacks in football. Josh Allen, NFL.com, called his first preseason a D grade. Matthew Stafford, 1 touchdown, 4 interceptions, had a pick 6 in his first ever preseason game. This is what development is. I think you only get better at NFL football by playing NFL football. And the only way I think that he's going to learn how to play football is by being in there by October at the very latest, guys.
1: Yeah, he says right now, right? Not so fast, says Freddie Coleman, David Dennis Jr., and Kimberly Martin.
14: I would expect to see him this season. If he doesn't play, Kirk Cousins balled out? That's crazy. Okay. That's the only thing that would keep him on the bench. I don't see for 17 games Kirk Cousins having this like electric season. If I'm wrong, forgive me in advance, Kirk. But I think at some point we're going to see Fernando. And when he does, y'all got to relax. Like, he's going to mess up.
15: Not supposed to be good. You knew what you were getting when you were getting Mendoza. It was a project. That's why you bring in Kirk Cousins in this situation. Tom Brady, given a lot of credit for being the guy who could sort of architect this whole situation. And it makes a ton of sense. There should be no world in which Fernando Mendoza starts this season. I was looking at the schedule. I was like, if the end of the season, if you run into like a team that's playing their reserves in week 17, maybe that, because they do play the Chiefs at the end of the season, play Tennessee towards the end. But after this, I'm like, just don't play him at all.
16: Now, the Raiders turn to be a better football team than we can imagine. We're not going to see Fernando Mendoza 2027. If they are what we think they're going to be, a little bit more improved, but definitely not a team to reckon with in the AFC West, then right about November, right about early December, we're going to put our guy out there. This way he can learn with not a lot of pressure on him. Putting him out there before he's ready, that is just quarterback malpractice, as you like to say.
1: He's got to get some run this year. No ifs, ands, or buts about it. He's got to play. I don't know what David Dennis Jr. is talking about. He's got to play this season. He's the first pick in the draft. He's got to play this season. Here's a guy that played big time Friday.
17: McLaughlin to the right of Ellinger in the shotgun. A pair of receivers on each side of the formation. Second and 10 from the Vikings 20. Minnesota four-man rush. Quick throw in the middle, caught by Jaleel. Jaleel foot race inside the 10, inside the 5, into the end zone with a Denver touchdown.
1: That's 850 KOA. Sam Ellinger is shine. Three touchdown performance. The Broncos 34-6 win over the Vikings. Minnesota did not play their starting quarterback Kyler Murray, nor backup J.J. McCarthy, who sat out with a minor ankle injury. Does McCarthy get the backup job in Minnesota, Harry Douglas?
18: I would want my backup, as crazy as this sounds, to be Carson Wentz. Because Freddie, even though he hasn't been the Carson Wentz that we see, that we haven't seen in a very, very long time, early on in his career when he was the MVP candidate, he has been there and done it. You don't have time to be playing. You remember the game Guess Who?
16: Oh, yeah.
18: You don't have time to be playing Guess Who with J.J. McCarthy. Let me guess if he's going to be able to get this ball to Justin Jefferson.
1: And Courtney Cronin on if there's a market for McCarthy, should they consider a trade?
19: There's a reason that the Vikings won't be moving him by Sunday, and it's because he has no value. Yeah. Let's be very honest about this. As a 10th overall pick, if you're moving someone like that, you're expecting a significant return for that player. What has he done in 3 years in Minnesota to give any team the idea of giving up significant draft capital for a player who doesn't have the value that you'd get the return on? It doesn't make any sense.
1: All right. I don't know. I think a team or two might consider taking a flyer on him, right? Let's turn our attention to college football. Pete Thamel, what is going on with college sports right now? ESPN College Football Insider on the subject of player eligibility. It's a saga that changes by the day.
20: This story is going to take us for a wild ride. In my more than two decades covering college football, I've never quite seen anything like this. You have a stare down between the most powerful conference in college athletics, or certainly one of them, in the SEC and one of their flagship schools in LSU. The TRO involves a couple dozen athletes, but really the focus this week, especially going into the LSU-Clemson game where game day will be, is going to be on Xavien Harris and Daquan Wright. They are transfers from Ole Miss to LSU. And in the mind of the SEC and rules they passed and reiterated this week, there's two reasons they shouldn't play. One, they left and went to play professional, and now they're coming back, and they'd also be considered intra-conference transfers because they, like Lane Kiffin, have gone from Ole Miss to LSU. But right now, as we sit here today, the judge's ruling within the last hour said these players should be eligible to play college football. The SEC declined comment to us today, but really their actions this week speak louder than any statement could. They sat there and they voted 15-0, the presidents, with one abstaining, to say, look, we need to uphold these rules, and there are going to be significant punishments, half a season coach suspension, big fines, revoking of voting rights, and Greg Sankey has autonomy for any additional punishments. So just the fact that they gathered, did that, says really where the SEC stands on this. They are not going to stand down, at least according to the rhetoric they released this week. And clearly, when you have the governor making statements and you have a state court ruling in Louisiana, they don't appear like they're going to stand down either. So right now, we've got a showdown.
1: It's a mess. It's a mess. And Baton Rouge these days, all sports across the board, is like the wild, wild west. Let's focus on some teams. Which teams are going to be the cream of the crop in college football? Eric McClain, ACC network analyst, he has an idea about one Canes of Miami.
21: I think these guys are better than anybody in the country. I think the Miami Hurricanes are going to win the national championship. They have so much talent back from a year ago. Malachi Toney, I believe the best player in all of college football. He's getting an upgrade at the quarterback position with Darian Mensah, a guy that is going to look for him early and often, look for Tony to be very much involved with this offense. And look, I know a lot of people want to say, but the line of scrimmage on defense, look at Reuben Bain dominating, going to be the rookie defensive player of the year there, but all they do is replace those guys with five stars. They've got two in the wings, and they bring in an all SEC caliber guy in Damon Wilson on the other edge spot. This defensive line with two first rounders potentially at defensive tackle is going to be better than it was a year ago.
1: And they just fell short a year ago of that national title. How about an individual player that has the most pressure on him heading in to this season, Jordan Reed?
22: I don't think there's anybody with more pressure on them this season than Arch Manning, Steve Sarkisian, and Texas. They have no excuse not to win a national title this year, in my opinion. They revamped the offensive line. They bought in two impressive running backs in Relique Brown and Hollywood Smothers. And oh yeah, you bring in Cam Coleman from Auburn as well. So Arch Manning has everything that he needs to succeed. Now he has to go out there and do it. He ranked 117th in underneath accuracy last year. So the underneath accuracy has to improve. The mechanics have to improve. And he also just has to go out there and do it. If he goes out there and does it, I believe he's going to be the number one overall pick.
1: No excuse to not win a national title. Wow, that's some pressure right there. Coming up, the night's top play, some defense from the Bronx.

0: next.
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12: Blackbird surveys, comes to the plate, pit, swing on, fly ball, straight away, shallow, left field. Here's Bellinger coming in. Here's the throw. They got a chance. There it is. He got him. Cody Bellinger does it again.
10: That's Dave Sims, WFAN. That's Cody Bellinger with that gun as he got him at the plate. And the Yankees 1-0 over the Red Sox. So that tells you how big that play was. Night in the W about Indiana offense.
13: Clark fires and hits. And she's over 30. It's her sixth career 30-10 game. Now twice more than the rest of the history of the league combined. They are truly witnessing something special, something that has not happened by any other player in the history of this sport. Oh, and just adds three on for good measure.
10: As heard on Ion, Caitlin Clark and Kelsey Mitchell each scored 34. Fever got past the Sun 111-91. The pair scored 30.

0: plus for the fourth game this season, extending their WNBA single season record for a duo. Mitchell notched their 24th straight 20-point game in the Fever's final game before the three-week break for the FIBA Women's World Cup. How about that? The season's winding down. The playoffs about to begin, but they're going to have the FIBA World Cup for 3 weeks before they come and play the playoffs. The Fever got a help from the Fire.
1: Winterburn resets. 9 on the shot clock. Corner. Okonkwo. 3. Wow. Portland on fire. You can't trade threes if you want to cut into a lead.
0: Yeah, Portland beat Atlanta 101-83, ending the Dream's four-game winning streak. Angel Reese, 16 points, 16 boards. They, though, fell to fifth place in the standings, a half game back of Indiana. Reese avoided a one-game suspension when the WNBA rescinded her eighth technical foul from Friday night.
2: Evans with a hesitation. Asia Wilson trying to clean it up, and an and-one. She'll tell you about it. The effort paying off. We'll go back to the line.
0: Asia Wilson, 27 points, 8 rebounds. Aces beat the tempo 93-73. They maintain their one-game lead for third place in the WNBA playoff race ahead of Indiana.
3: The rebound tipped there by Brink into the hands of Ogumike. Here's Burrell. Down the tank. The layup off the window. 15 now for Burrell. Quarter.
0: Indeed, Ray Burrell. All the calls from Ion, by the way, scored 12 or 15 in the fourth quarter. Sparks beat the Mystics 88-82. So the Mystics are only a half game up for sixth in the East. Meantime, Ryan Gerard, Victor Hovland tied for the lead going into the weekend at the season-ending tour championship. Gerard made an 80-foot birdie. Six other were inside 6 feet. His round of 65. Hovland shot a 66 to join him at 10 under par. Todd Golden's third raise in as many years will make him the second highest paid basketball coach in the SEC. He signed a 1-year extension earlier this month that increased the total value of his deal to $49.5 million and averages $8.25 million annually. Keeps him under contract through the 2031-32 campaign. I mentioned cut down day is coming Sunday in the NFL. Mike Golic Jr., host of the Golics here on ESPN Radio, on trade candidates league wide.
4: This from Benjamin Albright, who covers the Broncos, said you could see multiple quarterbacks on the move in the next few weeks, some of whom we've talked about already today. Dylan Gabriel, who just balled out in the final preseason game. J.J. McCarthy, who lost out on the starting job with the Vikings. Anthony Richardson, who was in a similar situation with the Colts last year. And Tua Tagovailoa, as it seems like we're getting a lot of smoke around the potential fire that Michael Penix Jr., who has barely been cleared for contact in Atlanta camp, hasn't played in the preseason, may still be able to win the starting job. That seems like that could be the strongest indictment against employing Tua Tagovailoa going forward that there is.
0: Yeah, we'll see how that plays out with Tua, if he even is in Atlanta, let alone being the starting quarterback when the season gets underway. But trades in the NFL, that's great. It's great. It's like getting like baseball now with these deals. Yanks 1-0 over the Red Sox. Those two again here on ESPN Radio tonight at 6:30 Eastern. Thanks for staying up all night. For producer Jake Boson and technical director Steve Risser, I'm Jim Basquiat. Marty and McGee is next.
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20: Fox News. Rescue operations continue along the Nepal border after catastrophic flooding. Fox's Jeff Paul with details from London.
21: Authorities in Nepal warning locals to get back and turn around that a flood is coming. That's the reality on the ground as officials fear an already devastated region could get hit again. Recovery operations in both China and Nepal suspended for hours as lakes near Wednesday's glacier collapse get dangerously close to bursting. Rescues have since resumed, but teams are on high alert. In the aftermath of the landslide and flash floods, crews continue to pull survivors.
20: Officials say hundreds remain unaccounted for, including at least 90 Americans. A Massachusetts jury sent home for the weekend as the court awaits the verdict in the trial of Lindsay Clancy for the murder of her three children. Fox's Brian Yenis with details in Plymouth.
22: This jury is heading home for the weekend under strict orders not to discuss this case. After court, I asked defense attorney Kevin Reddington whether he thinks this jury should have been sequestered until reaching a verdict.
23: No, it takes them away from their family. They have lives too, you know. I mean, and I have no reason to believe that they don't listen to the judge and listen to his instructions.
22: The jury sent its first note today, less than an hour into deliberations, asking to see evidence. Two bags of prescription pill bottles found in the home and the bloody knife Lindsay Clancy used in her suicide attempt.
20: The Seneca Nation firing back at President Trump's Lake America order. Seneca Nation President Jay Conrad Seneca demanding the name change be reversed, calling it an attack on indigenous history and a violation of a 1794 treaty. 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
31: Good Saturday morning. It is August 29th. I'm Mike Nolting at the WAJR Anchor Desk. Metro News AccuWeather says today, sunny at high of 83 degrees. A defending Quad A state champs Morgantown overwhelms the Big Reds of Parkersburg 33-9 last night. Maddox Twigg was unavailable for three quarters of the game due to a hamstring issue. Chance Leonard carried the load in his absence. Dave Wilson has the call.
32: Linhart fakes the handoff, going to keep it. Spins out of a tackle to five. Linhart to the one. Linhart to the goal line. Touchdown, Mohegans.
31: Now, Pony Lewis Field will be the site for the next contest. That's next week against Jefferson University. They get the season off to a strong start with a 33-5 win over Musselman. Junior Brody Kaler returned to the lineup with 74 yards on four carries. Kyle Wiggs has the call.
32: There's an inside handoff running left. Kaler breaks free this time. There's Kaler at midfield. Kaler breaks it. 40, 30, 20, 10, 5. Touchdown. Welcome back, Brody Kaler. A 71-yard touchdown run.
31: Parkersburg South makes the trip to Baker's Ridge next week. A local reaction this morning at 8:06 with the high school football roundup, and that's followed by the Metro News high school football scoreboard. We're 1 week away from the opening of the Mountaineer football season. Head coach Rich Rodriguez says they're turning up the heat in preparation for Coastal Carolina.
33: Pressure, intense situations in practice, try to get you ready for the intensity of the game. It won't be the same as the game, but we try to do as much as we can, and we probably, even if we had 20 starters come back, we'd do it the same way, but we're doing it now to find, like, who is really ready.
31: Now, that's a noon kick next Saturday, and all that action returns live to WAJR and WVAQ. A Kanawha County judge has approved a $700,000 settlement for the family of a man who died while in custody at the North Central Regional Jail. Attorney Jesse Forbes says a $1 million judgment for another man who died in the same jail was awarded back in 2019.
34: Apparently, nothing changed from the 2019 death with Zach Bailey until we deal with Nathan Kennedy in this 2023 incident.
31: Now, Forbes says there's an additional lawsuit against the medical provider. The former owner of an animal rescue in Taylor County has agreed to plead guilty to 20 misdemeanor counts of animal cruelty. Deputies found about 50 dead cats at that facility last year. Karen Anderson blamed that situation on health reasons. She faces up to 10 years in prison. And from 10 a.m. to 4 p.m. today, Morgantown Municipal Airport will welcome the Young Eagles program. Young people from 8 through 17 years old can get a free introductory airplane ride. Those rides last anywhere from 15 to 20 minutes. When you see news, text news to 35651. From the WAJR Anchor Desk, I'm Mike Nolting on the Voice of Morgantown.
35: And then it was just like somebody opened the curtain. He turned his head, and the sun hit that big split G2. Oh, man, it was like seeing a unicorn. You know, you just this deer that you've hunted so many years.
36: Just as luck would have it, when I came up, the two regular colored gobblers, they had some brush in front of them, and that white gobbler, he was in the wide open, man. And I said, you got to be kidding me.
37: Get ready. Get ready. There you go. Nice shot.
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38: 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And if you happen to miss the live show once it's completed, Ryan on the other side of the glass will package it up, and we post the whole show as a podcast at all podcast sites and at WVMetroNews.com on the podcast page. So no excuse to miss the show. We've got it here every Saturday morning, and we're glad that you tune in whenever and wherever you might.

be listening to us from. We got plenty to talk about this week. Coming up on today's show, we're going to talk to Ron Bierstein. He's from Orleans County, New York, fishing guide and tackle store operator there. We'll talk to him about fishing on, normally I would say Lake Ontario, but this week that has supposedly changed. So we'll find out how the folks in Point Breeze have taken that news that it's now to be called the Lake of America, depending on which side of the lake you live on. But that's not the important thing. The important thing is the fish that are in it, and there's some great ones to be caught. We'll talk to Ron about that coming up in just a few moments. And believe it or not, this weekend is the opening weekend of bear hunting season. That's right. The bear hunting season opens this week in West Virginia in the four southern counties. And we'll talk to Colin Carpenter, bear project leader for the DNR, about that. And, hunting season has arrived. I was calling high school football last night. It seems hard to believe that is here, but it is. And so is hunting season. Speaking of which, follow-up to last week's show, we were telling you that the U.S. Fish and Wildlife Service had not yet issued the okay for an early Canada goose and dove season. But that approval did come down from Washington this week. So the dove and early Canada goose season will open up on Tuesday. The 1st of September is always the opening day there. And keep in mind, if you are going to do dove hunting on the first day, and I have no idea why this is, it opens at noon rather than daylight. Rest of the season, it opens at daylight, but noon on the first day. So the funny thing about that is, though, in West Virginia, if the people who hunt doves generally do it on the opening day or the first Saturday, that's when you'll find people flocking to places like McClinic or Pleasant Creek or places like that, where you've got a lot of people that gather around the dove fields. And that actually makes for better shooting. It's been my experience. When you go out there and you're, like any other hunting trip, you're wanting to be isolated. But actually, when it comes to dove hunting, the more the merrier, because that keeps the doves moving. If it's just you, you'll shoot, and the ones you don't get will go, well, we're not flying there again. They'll go to the other end of the field out of shotgun range and won't fly your way for the rest of the day. So, but if you got a lot of people around the field, that'll keep them moving. But anyway, that's I got word that has been erased, and they will have opening day on Tuesday, as it was planned and as it always is. A couple of other story items from the DNR that came out this week. The Turkey Run Dam in Jackson County, they are going to remove that dam and return it to a free-flowing stream. So the issue there was the dam is old, and it does not meet the modern standards for dam safety, so something had to be done. And the decision was made that would probably be in the best interest of everyone to just take the dam out, make it a free-flowing creek. And that area will still have a smaller fishing pond and a wildlife viewing area with some trails around it, was the plan that the DNR came up with to remedy that situation. I think the work on that gets started, I think maybe next week. I think it was scheduled completion for 2027, I think is when it was supposed to be completed. But nevertheless, that's going to be done, removal of the dam at Turkey Run. The other note that came out this week, and if you're wanting to be a part of this, you need to get on the internet and make your reservations now. The annual elk viewing tours are starting up September 13th in Logan County. They have packages, and they do this out of Chief Logan State Park. So it's a great weekend. You can go down and spend the weekend at Chief Logan, and the elk tours, there's two of them each day. One leaves at 5:30 in the morning. The other leaves at 4:30 in the evening, because that, of course, is the best time to view the elk in their habitat. They're pretty docile through the day. If they're going to be moving, it's normally in those early hours or late hours in the day. No guarantees you're going to see one, obviously, but they generally, probably over 95% of the time, they do end up seeing one. And this, of course, is the time of year, we're coming up on mating season, that they'll be bugling, and everybody likes to hear that echoing off the hills and hollers of southern West Virginia. So if you want to do that, go to the Chief Logan Lodge website. They've got information there. You can click on it.
And you

0: you might want to make your reservations quickly because those fill up fast and there's a limited number of slots available. So you ever had any interest in going down to southern West Virginia and seeing the elk in their natural habitat, there's your best opportunity to do so. You need to know, though, going into it, though, you may have to walk a mile or two involved in these excursions. So you need to be prepared to do that with good shoes and be able to handle the walk and so forth. So that's, and maybe we'll have somebody on next week to talk a little bit about that. But September 13th will be the day that those get started. All right, that's all I got for the opener this morning. When we're coming back, we'll go to Ron Bierstein in Orleans County, New York. Talk fishing up in that part of the country right after this.
1: Since 1914, Greer Limestone and Asphalt have been laying the groundwork for America's roads, buildings, and bridges. 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

0: Welcome back to West Virginia Outdoors. Chris Lawrence with you on a Saturday morning. Glad to have you listening in wherever you might be today. And let's go to Orleans County, New York, where Ron Bierstein checks in with us. Ron, how you doing this morning?
1: I'm doing pretty good, Chris. How are you?
0: I am doing well. We've not talked to you in a couple of months here with regard to fishing. And on what we formerly called Lake Ontario, I don't know how the locals have taken the change in name this week from President Trump. But as I mentioned earlier, whatever you call the place, it's good fishing.
1: Yes, sir. We're not so concerned with the name change or anything right now because the fishing's been so good. It's really been exceptional lately this summer. Yes,
0: excellent. How much longer can fishing offshore in the deep lake, how much longer does that last before they start to return back up the creeks?
1: Well, probably something like a couple of months, give or take. I mean, you know, as the tributary season kicks off, there's still some open lake action going on. And really, it's just a question of how long guys want to stay out there. As the tributary season sort of kicks off here shortly, less and less of the bigger charters and trollers will be running out there, but lots and lots more of small craft, canoes and kayaks and car toppers and recreational boaters will be fishing the near shore waters.
0: Yeah. And I guess with the Labor Day weekend coming up next weekend, that's probably a really good opportunity to get up there and do some fishing. I would say that all of the guides probably still have their boats in the water for now, don't they?
1: Oh, for sure, yeah. All the serious guys, the serious charter guys and serious recreational boaters will be running right through the holiday, yes.
0: Do you have a firm count of how many guides you guys have out of the harbor there at Point Breeze?
1: Oh, that comes and goes a little bit depending upon our resident folks and seasonal folks. But as far as ports on the lake, on the south shore of Lake Ontario or Lake America, as it may be called, we've got one of the biggest charter fleets, I guess, per capita for our size on the lake. Mm-hmm. We've got 50 to 70 guys, you know, during a season, probably 30 or so that are, you know, routines. Full-time, you know, live here charter guys.
0: And when you charter a trip up there, what are the options generally with each of these? I would think they're all about the same. They've got full day and half day, is that right?
1: Yes, the typical charter is going to be a full day trip, you know, an 8-hour trip starting early in the morning and running till about 2 o'clock or so. But charters can run a full day, a half day, a day and a half. I've seen guys run 2 or 3 day trips. Guys try to get in multiple days so that they have a option for if the weather's bad or if there's a blow day, as it's called. And honestly, the fishing has been so good this summer that most of the charters are running, you know, limiting out in half of that time. Most of the time boats are back at the dock early this year with exceptional catches. The fishing's been so good this summer. For example, we concluded just a little while ago the Lock Summer Derby, which is one of the bigger derbies here across the whole lake. And Orleans County, in the Orleans County waters, we took top spot in the King Salmon Division. We took top spot in the Brown Trout Division. We took top spot in the Laker Division. And we also had a youth salmon winner. So the only division that we didn't top out in was Steelhead. So that was quite exceptional. And just want to get that little bit of brag in for our waters this summer.
0: Well, you all should brag about it because a lot of that work is done by the locals there. As we've talked about previously in your visits, you all work with the New York, whatever the DNR's equivalent there is in New York State, to rear those fingerling fish in those pens there at Oak Orchard so that they will come back there on the runs in the fall, the imprinting of the water.
1: Yes, that's true. We work with the New York State Department of Environmental Conservation with our pen rearing efforts. And this year, for the numbers of fish that are out there, you know, it really seems to be paying benefits. There's probably a good pool of stocked fish as well as naturally reproduced fish out there. Now, come tributary time, a lot of these fish are probably going to disperse back to their tributaries, and in some cases that leads a lot of fish back east to the Salmon River. But right now, the fishing's been so good, and we do expect excellent runs up the Oak Orchard River and Sandy Creek and Johnson Creek and Marsh Creek for brown trout, for salmon, and for steelhead. Right now, out there, the guys that are targeting salmon are telling me, and this is hot information right off the press as of yesterday, they're saying they're catching more steelhead out there than salmon right now.
0: In the tributaries or out in the water, in the lake?
1: In the lake.
0: In the big lake. Okay. Yes. That's interesting. Is that that's normal impressive. For this time of year?
1: No, that's not normal. That's exceptional. That's exceptional. Now, the guys that's for guys that are fishing a little farther offshore.
0: Mm-hmm.
1: And the guys that are fishing, I just heard again, hot off the press last night, guys that are fishing in 100, 150 or so feet of water, which is getting pretty close, they're still catching, 20, 25-pound kings. And the biggest fish right now are topping out at 30 pounds.
0: What is the bottom of that lake like, the topography? I mean, is it just a big bowl, or are there giant boulders and rock piles and so forth out there? Or what's the bottom like in Lake Ontario or Lake America?
1: Well, it can vary. It can vary for sure. There is some structure out there. But one thing that Orleans County can lay claim to fame is that the deep water in what sets up to usually be the thermal structure is usually pretty close to shore. So right here at Orleans County and off the Oak Orchard River, about one mile stretch will give you 100 feet of water. So 1 mile off, it's 100 feet deep. 2 miles off, it's 200 feet deep. On some other ports, you have to go much farther out to hit the deeper water.
0: Ah, okay. What is the deeper water in that lake?
1: Oh, there's water approaching 600, 700 feet deep, I think.
0: I got you. All right. How, and generally, this is the time of year when you see the ones that everybody's posing in the pictures with. The late summer is really the time to be there to catch them.
1: Yes, this is when you're going to catch the biggest king salmon of the year. This is when they're at their peak. This is when they're biggest right before they begin our tributary runs. Now, we've had exceptional weather here this summer. It's not been really all that warm. I mean, it's been warm, but we've not had exceptional hot weather. And we've had a lot of rain. I mean, a lot of rain. So all our tributaries, even right now, are running high. There are rumors and unverified reports of a few trout and salmon in our tributaries, especially the Oak Orchard River. I wouldn't doubt that for a second. I don't expect that there's a lot of fish just yet. But sooner than later, with the way this weather's going, there's going to be a lot of fish up the Oak Orchard River and our nearby tributaries.
0: I know that generally that people come from West Virginia to fish there will do either a charter trip or they will do the tributary fishing, as you mentioned. But if someone were wanting to bring their bass boat up there, because I know you all don't promote it a whole lot, but the smallmouth are in there. There are quite a few smallmouth in that lake as well. Does anybody target those, and do people bring bass boats and actually fish for those in any great measure?
1: They sure do. And that bass fishing is probably getting better and better now. Some years ago, I'm talking 20 or better years ago, the smallmouth bass fishing was exceptional. Then we had the whole explosion of round gobies in the lake, and that did sort of put a damper on the smallmouth bass population. But as of now, it looks like the lake and the smallmouths are recovering. Looks like they're learning how to use the gobies as an actual food source. So that smallmouth bass population is definitely rebounding, and guys will fish our lower river. They'll fish the shoreline and certain rock piles and drop-offs and things in our piers as well, our piers right here at the harbor mouth for smallmouths, yes.
0: Yeah, and I remember when I was up there fishing, right, like you said, right from where the lake comes into the harbor, probably for a mile up that Oak Orchard River from the main lake. That's really good bass habitat and pretty good habitat for anything up through there, really.
1: Oh, yeah. Warm water species like bass, like smallmouths, like largemouths, like northern pike. There's a good almost 3 miles of estuary waters in the Oak Orchard River that small boat guys can target. It's a lower gradient stream before you get far enough upstream to where it gets fast and riffly, where we generally target the trout and salmon, but there's lots of downstream habitat.
0: Yeah, I noticed that. Do if people are looking to book a trip, I'm sure it's not too late to come for Labor Day weekend next weekend, but where would they go to specifically seek out a guide if they want to do the lake fishing or if they want to do the trip fishing? I guess they could give you a call or go to the Orleans County website.
1: Yes, they can call any of the tackle shops here, including Captain's Cove Retreat. They can call Route 18 Tackle. They can call Oak Orchard Tackle and Lodge, or they can call Woody's Live Bait and Tackle, or they can look to Orleans County specifically. They can check out OrleansCountyFishing.com. And if they follow the links and everything there, they can find a list of charters and tributary guides that can help them out.
0: I was going to say, do they have tributary guides there? Because I would think, especially the first time you come, you probably want somebody to point you in the right direction and explain to you how it works. Because I've had friends that have gone up there and done very well.
1: Yes, it's a guide or a charter captain can really help shorten the learning curve for you. Yes, but then again, there are also a lot of trout guys, you know, inland trout guys that come and just prefer to do it themselves, and that's fine. And they usually do pretty well too.
0: Yeah. How are they catching them? And I mean, when I say that, what lures are working best, or what generally works best?
1: You know, Chris, to be honest with you, out in the lake, everybody's been a hero this summer. The fishing's been that good. So
0: wow.
1: Guys have been catching them on lots of downriggers and just your basic downrigger and spoon program, some greens and chartreuse colors. But I'm hearing of guys also catching them on the wire lines, dipsy divers. It's all been working, and that's the truth. It's all been working.
0: And all of this is done in an array for trolling, right? You put out a different arrays at different depths and just troll through, and then when one hits, you fight it.
1: Yes, most all of the open lake action has been trolling. There are a handful of guys, and it's catching on little by little. Again, there's so many fish out there, and guys with advanced electronics now are able sometimes to spot lock over these fish and jig for them, and that's a new exciting development. Well,
0: that would be fun. All right, Ron Bierstein in Orleans County, New York, talking about fishing on whatever you want to call the lake, Lake Ontario or Lake of America. Great fishing, and as he said, it's been a great summer, and there's probably openings next weekend if you're looking for something to do over Labor Day. Ron, it's always good to talk to you. We will touch base again in a few months talking about the tributary fishing and see how that's going.
1: Yeah, we should be really deep into our good tributary action, and we're looking forward to that too.
0: Fantastic. Ron, have a good one, buddy.
1: Thank you, sir. Have a good day.
0: All right, that's Ron Bierstein there from OrleansCountyFishing.com. That's the website to check all of that out that we were talking about. Taking a break here, but coming back, Colin Carpenter, the leader of the Bear Project in West Virginia, will join us. Believe it or not, bear season is here in West Virginia. That's next.
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0: Welcome back to West Virginia Outdoors. Chris Lawrence with you on a Saturday morning. And believe it or not, here on, what is it, August 29th, it is the opening day of bear hunting season in at least one part of West Virginia. The Bear Project leader, Colin Carpenter, joins us. Morning, Colin. How are you?
1: I'm good. How are you doing, Chris?
0: I'm well. It used to be that the season, the hunting season opened with September 1st with doves, basically, and a little bit of early Canada goose, but you guys have got the jump on them now. The bear season is open, and I think this is in the four southern counties where it's bow hunting only for deer, right?
1: That's correct.
0: Explain a little bit about why you opened it so early down there.
1: Well, when we started adding early seasons, we only have so much calendar space in the fall. It'd be great if October was about 2 weeks longer, but it's not. So we had to start shifting seasons around, and it really kind of was an experiment when we first brought it up. It's been over 10 years ago now that we did it. And we said, well, let's see if it's super early. It's going to be hot, but let's see how it's received. And it's been well received, and we've gotten a lot of participation in the season.
0: The interesting thing about that is you get a lot of out-of-state participation in those four southern counties. They come in, I think you told me they came in a lot from North Carolina?
1: Yeah, we get North Carolina, Kentucky, Tennessee. We do get a wide variety of states to the south of us that come north to hunt.
0: Do they just not have bears where they live, or they just don't hunt them that early?
1: No, yeah, they just don't hunt them that early. We're the only game in town right now.
0: Yeah. And that's interesting. And you said that they come all the way from North Carolina. So that Western North Carolina must be quite a few bear hunters there.
1: There are. Yeah, they're very, very similar to our Eastern Mountains.
0: Yeah, yeah. Well, so it's the same set of mountains.
1: So yep, exactly.
0: It stands to reason. How I know I've done this show for a long time. We've been on the air doing this since 1993. When I started doing West Virginia Outdoors, we still had bear sanctuaries up in the high mountains, and I literally was able to cover the closure of those. I knew Joe Riffenberger well and talked to him often about the work that he had done to restore the bear population. And it's interesting that it only took somebody to say, hey, let's move the season up a month so that the pregnant females have gone to bed. That took a lot of observation and research to finally figure that out, but he's kind of the one who did that.
1: Right. The hunting season change in 1979 is what led to the bear population that we have now. It took a lot of years, you know, time. But that was the number one thing that built our bear population.
0: Yeah, that was the other thing that he used to tell me about. He goes, you know, nothing goes quickly with bears. Their gestation period, I mean, it's like an every other year set of cubs for them, right?
1: Right, and it takes several years before they're sexually mature, so 3 to 4 years old typically before they have the first litter.
0: How old is the average bear that we see in West Virginia, do you think?
1: Well, if you look at our harvest statistics, the bulk of our harvest are younger animals, which makes sense. But generally, when I look at the ages in our harvest from the teeth that we have submitted from our hunters, the female segment is much older. So we have females that routinely go over 20 years old. But if a male makes it to 8 or 10 years, that's a pretty old bear, and typically he's very large.
0: And how, and it doesn't really matter if you're deep in the national forest, bears have, well, as their numbers have grown, they have sort of acclimated to more interactions with people than you once would have thought. It's not uncommon to see a bear at all today, whereas, you know, 30 years ago when I started this show, it was worth calling somebody to come and look at what you're seeing.
1: Right. Yeah, they're far more adaptable than anybody ever thought they were. If you give them a little bit of habitat and some food, they can thrive just about anywhere. They're generalists when it comes to their food habits.
0: Yeah, and they'll opportunists, so they can become a problem if you allow them. So that's the other thing is if you do have a bear that's getting into stuff, it's probably best to secure that stuff that they can't get into. Put your trash away and don't feed the dog outside, and or stand there while the dog eats and then take the excess food and put it away.
1: Yes, it's 99% of the time it's a food issue, and as soon as you resolve that food issue, the bear's gone. Doesn't mean he's not going to swing by and check it out to see if you've forgotten, but that will take care of your problem.
0: Is that the main reason that we have these early hunts? I mean, how did you arrive at I know that there's a need to reduce the population in some of these areas. Has it grown to the point that socially it has become a problem?
1: In certain places, yes. But essentially what we're doing is we're reversing what Joe learned, right? So Joe said we move the, you know, we move the hunting season after the pregnant females have gone to bed and we protect those females' population grows. We've just reversed it by having these seasons earlier. So we have the seasons, we time them when all the females are available. It allows us, and of course the females are the most important segment of the population when it comes to control because they're the reproducers. So we time the seasons when guys and gals can harvest the females. And we bring the population down.
0: We're talking this morning to Colin Carpenter, who is the Bear Project leader for the West Virginia DNR. Hang on, man. I got more questions for you. You good?
1: Yeah.
0: All right. We'll be back in a moment right after this. Hey, this is Chris Lawrence. Check out this fishing adventure in Orleans County, New York, located between Niagara Falls and Rochester. Charter a boat, fish the depths of Lake Ontario in the spring and summer months for salmon, steelhead, browns, and lake trout. Or head back in the fall and winter to the Oak Orchard River and cast for kings, brown trout, and steelhead. It's year-round fishing in a peaceful landscape and less than a day's drive from anywhere in West Virginia. See more at OrleansCountyFishing.com. In West Virginia, wildlife is for everyone, and the West Virginia DNR works to keep it that way. Every year, West Virginia's Division of Natural Resources manages thousands of acres of public land and water, ensuring the future of our great natural resources in the Mountain State. Our state is a haven for all species of wildlife, game and non-game, and draws thousands each year to enjoy our rich outdoor heritage. When you buy a hunting or fishing license or take a stroll in our forest to view wildlife, you're enjoying what the DNR has made possible. The West Virginia DNR, working to ensure wildlife is for everyone. You're listening to West Virginia Outdoors, presented by the Hatfield-McCoy Trails on Metro News, the voice of West Virginia.
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0: coin, but
1: welcome back to West Virginia Outdoors. Chris Lawrence with you this morning. A few minutes to go in today's show. Colin Carpenter is our guest this morning, and we're talking about bear season that has opened in the four bow hunting counties in southern West Virginia. Colin, even though those are the four bow hunting counties, for bear, you can hunt them with a rifle, correct?
2: That's correct.
1: And I think that was another reason why you put this season where you did, because it's far enough away from the, it's as far away as it can be from the archery hunting season for whitetails. And that was something that everybody was concerned about disrupting.
2: Right. Right. And that's like I mentioned earlier, it's, you know, the calendar, we only have so much calendar to work with. So we have to try to be creative when it comes to spacing things out, because we try not to step on other seasons or like you said, push things into the rut and in anger or you know, inconvenience another group of hunters.
1: Yeah, and the only way that you're going to get this done is to create an opportunity for guys to hunt them with dogs, isn't it?
2: Yeah. Oh yes, to get the harvest that we want out of those counties, the dog hunting is the way that we do it.
1: Yeah, I know for many, many years there had been concerns about hunting with dogs down there in the southern coal fields, but that seems to have evaporated. It seems like everybody's okay with that now.
2: Yeah, definitely. You know, we first started, you know, the dog seasons in the south were really based around the four counties to the north of the ones that we're hunting in right now, and kind of really built a following. So we had a lot of folks that were old raccoon hunters, hound hunters, that had kind of switched over to bears as the bear population grew. And, you know, we had folks traveling down, and we've got a tradition of folks traveling to come to hunt those counties now. And you got a lot of folks that live there now that do it regularly.
1: I can remember when this was talked about, the only dog hunting that was really done for bears was in the high country up in, you know, the highest areas of West Virginia, because that's where the bears were at the time. But when this started, there was a concern that the bear might lead dogs across the turnpike. There's a lot of high walls and you know, open mines down there that, you know, things that could be a hazard to their dogs getting into. But I don't think that fear has really, I've not heard of too much of that becoming an issue.
2: Right. And I think folks have kind of adapted to it. Once they've come down and hunted an area, they kind of get a feel for where, if there are bad spots or places where these bears are going to run, they typically try to stay away from them. Although I have heard about chases going across the turnpike, and had some folks that I knew pretty well that, an active mine site had to be shut down because they had a chase that went across the job. So that stuff does happen.
1: They shut down the mine because of the chase, huh?
2: Yeah, that was kind of an issue. They stayed out of that area after that.
1: That's the most West Virginia thing I've ever heard. They shut down the mine for dogs chasing a bear. That doesn't happen anywhere else in America, right there. Talking to Colin Carpenter this morning. How I know that you guys have structured these seasons in such a way that you certainly don't want to hurt the bear population. I think you've got it now to where you can kind of fine tune it, because some of these other counties where you were trying to harvest more, you've backed off the gas on that a little bit.
2: Yeah, and the Eastern Mountains are the place, because, you know, we started trying to lower that bear population in 2007. It took until we ran those seasons, we kept liberalizing the seasons, kept adding more in the form of buck firearms hunting and things like that, to the point that it wasn't until 2021 that I really could see, by looking at our population reconstructions, that we had started to bring that population down. So in 2022, we backed off, and we've been backed off since then, allowing that population to come back up.
1: Are you seeing it rebound?
2: Yes, from what I'm talking to, you know, the hunters that I talk to, and yes, we finally have seen the bottom in our

0: participating in this effort to kind of restore the black bear?
1: Yeah, it's been a nationwide effort wherever black bears occurred, and it's a success story everywhere you look. We've got more states hunting black bear now than we have in 100 years. So it's a really I mean, you can't find a better conservation success story.
0: Well, turkeys are pretty good.
1: They are very good. So are deer.
0: And deer. I was going to say, yeah, considering how far we've come with the whitetail, they've almost become a nuisance in some places. So yeah, the restoration work that I might point out, Sportsman paid for has done quite well, and now everybody has an opportunity. In fact, this is a great story. I've been around long enough doing this. I had Joe on the show one morning many, many years ago. And we were talking about bear hunting, obviously, and a lady called from Huntington, and it was the only time that I've ever had this happen. She was angry about hunting and just didn't like the whole idea of killing bears, because she claimed that we had killed so many of them that she never had an opportunity to see them. Well, I don't know if that lady's still living, but if she is, she has the opportunity now.
1: That's for sure.
0: And it is because of the money that hunters spent in license dollars and purchasing equipment to pay for conservation work that has brought that opportunity to her. I just wanted to point that out. Colin, yep. Colin Carpenter, I guess, this morning on West Virginia Outdoors. Colin, hang on. I got a couple more things to run by you here, and we'll wrap things up on the show right after this.
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0: 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It's going to be September 19th, 9 a.m. to 6 p.m. Whether you're new to the outdoors or you're an avid sportsman, there is something for everyone, including prizes for the kids. 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By the way, we'll do West Virginia Outdoors live from there on September 19th, so we hope to see you there. 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

0: Welcome back to West Virginia Outdoors. We've got a few minutes left in today's show. Colin Carpenter, the Bear Project leader at DNR, is our guest this morning. Colin, I had you on a few weeks ago because we were talking about the mange. And for people who may not have heard that show, I don't think I had you on. I had Ethan on to talk about it. But mange is a situation that is, I don't know that it's really widespread, but it is a serious situation for our bears in West Virginia.
1: Yeah, it's something, you know, generally bears don't suffer from a whole lot of non-hunting mortality causes. So, you know, for the history of us managing bears, we've been looking at a non-hunting or mortality rate of less than 10%, less than 5% in a lot of cases. So it's an unknown. You know, it's something new in the bear management system that we're trying to learn more about. And it is spreading slowly south through our bear range. Not to the extent that we've seen in Virginia. They've had far more clinical cases. It's been impacting them a lot more than it has us. But we are getting set up here to learn more about it here very soon. So there's going to be a lot more coming on that.
0: Well, I bring that up because I've had two people send me pictures of foxes from this summer that had the mange. So it's not just bears. I mean, all wildlife seems to be impacted by this.
1: Yeah, mange is something that's been around for a very long time, and it affects, you know, a wide variety of mammals, some more than others. The mange that we have, and Ethan probably talked about, I didn't hear him talk that morning, but it's the red fox strain of mange that is affecting our bears, and that's the same thing that's affecting Virginia bears and Pennsylvania bears. So that it's different than what we're seeing in, say, Arkansas, where Arkansas's mange epidemic on bears is tied to coyotes. Ours is tied to red foxes. So there's a lot we still do not know about mange, but the Southeastern Cooperative Wildlife Disease Study at the University of Georgia, who we partner with, has been at the forefront of that research. So they're the folks that we go to for answers to these questions. And like I said, we're going to be learning a lot more about it.
0: That's interesting. You said there's a different strain for foxes as opposed to coyotes?
1: Yeah. Yep.
0: That's hard to believe. But yeah. And yet it's true.
1: And the thing that you know, for me, like thinking about it, because Pennsylvania started seeing mange in their black bears in the early 1990s, and it was not until 2016 that we started seeing mange with any frequency in West Virginia. It seemed to have spread to the north in Pennsylvania before it actually started working its way south through Maryland and into Virginia and of course into West Virginia. So it makes a lot of people scratch their heads as to why now. What has changed in black bears to make them more susceptible to it now? So that's where, you know, there's all kinds of research going on to look at what is the cause of this? Why is it more prevalent now?
0: Let the record reflect that I just let the fact that you were talking about mange and said scratch your head, and I'll let that go right by. Perfect opportunity for a joke there, and I just let it go.
1: Yeah.
0: Colin Carpenter, our guest here this morning. I know we have other early bear seasons coming up. The one that's going on that opens up today down in the four southern West Virginia counties, that runs through Labor Day, is that right?
1: Correct.
0: And so you guys, you basically two weekends and a full week of hunting there.
1: Yep, but it's 10 days.
0: So when does the next one open, and where will it be?
1: The next early season we have is not until October, and it will be in Raleigh, Boone, Fayette, and Kanawha counties. I believe it's October 3rd through the 9th.
0: Okay.
1: That's the next early season, but we have a youth season in between, and then we have a bear season without dogs as well in a number of counties.
0: Do you get a lot of participation in that non-dog season? People just going out just to kill a bear?
1: You know, the success rate is much lower than it would be in a hound season, so it's hard to know exactly how much participation we get, but we're having bears killed in every county that's open to it. So there's folks getting out there and doing it. I don't know to what extent, but

0: it's another opportunity. We've got basically starting, you know, the season that started today kicks it off. We've got 4 months of upcoming bear hunting opportunity.
1: I mean, just from my own observations, it seems to me that a lot of guys that kill a bear were probably hunting something else, and it just happened to be in season, and they had a tag, and they killed a bear.
0: Yep.
1: Didn't necessarily go out there to kill a bear.
0: And, you know, and that's yeah, there's a lot of that that goes on. Interestingly enough, when we decided to pull back on the seasons that we had going on in the Eastern Mountains, when we eliminated the early season there, I did get calls from folks who said, hey, man, I'd really like to continue going. I don't dog hunt. I don't hunt with dogs. But I go out there and I've been successful harvesting a bear during this early season.
1: Yeah.
0: And it's essentially a group of hunters that we created with that early season that didn't exist before. The early seasons are a great time because right now the bears are really keyed in on feeding. And this year it's going to be black cherry. That seems to be the winner when it comes to mast, and they really hit it hard this time of year. So we've got guys and gals that we created, a whole new group of hunters. And then when I told them the season was going away for a little while, they were like, hey, come on.
1: Colin, I appreciate it. We're out of time, buddy. Have a great week, and we'll have you back on again sometime.
0: Sounds great. Thanks.
1: All right. We'll talk to you next week, everybody, on West Virginia Outdoors.
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3: Hopes fade. I'm Daria Albinger, Fox News. It is a race against the clock for rescue crews in flood-ravaged Nepal. Here's Fox's Jackie Ibanez, who says more than 600 are confirmed dead.
4: A race against time to find survivors, with the death toll rising following the flooding disaster on the Nepal-China border. More than 600 people are confirmed dead. Another 2,500 people remain missing. Among them, 90 Americans. Rescue crews are still pulling out survivors caked in mud. The U.S. State Department says so far 5 Americans have been brought to safety.
3: The Red Cross estimates that about 93,000 people will need aid, with clean water being a major concern. President Trump continues to put economic pressure on Iran. Fox's Jonathan Hunt's in Tel Aviv.
5: Iran's supreme leader, the Ayatollah Mujtaba Khamenei, issued a statement calling on his officials to do everything they can to ease the harsh economic pressures on the Iranian people. He also called for unity in the face of this war against the U.S. President Trump, meantime, is saying that Iran is, quote, begging to make a deal and is a failing nation. Iranian officials hit back against those characterizations today. The foreign minister writing on X, quote, putting diplomacy back on track isn't impossible. It hinges on U.S. understanding of one simple fact. Pressure doesn't work.
3: The U.S. naval blockade on Iran has been in effect since July 14th. President Trump's confirmed that he will mark 25 years since the September 11th attacks at the Pentagon, not in New York City. The White House says Vice President Vance will attend the observance at what was once the World Trade Center, and that other administration officials will go to the ceremony in Shanksville, Pennsylvania. 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
6: Good Saturday morning. It is August 29th. I'm Mike Nolting at the WAJR Anchor Desk. Metro News AccuWeather says today sunny at high of 83 degrees. A defending Quad A state champs Morgantown overwhelms the Big Reds of Parkersburg 33-9 last night. Maddox Twigg was unavailable for three quarters of the game due to a hamstring issue. Chance Leonard carried the load in his absence. Dave Wilson has the call.
7: Linhart fakes the handoff, going to keep it, spins out of a tackle, the five. Linhart to the one. Linhart to the goal line. Touchdown, Mohegans.
6: Now, Pony Lewis Field will be the site for the next contest. That's next week against Jefferson University. They get the season off to a strong start with a 33-5 win over Musselman. Junior Brody Kaler returned to the lineup with 74 yards on four carries. Kyle Wiggs has the call.
8: There's an inside handoff running left. Kaler breaks free this time. There's Kaler at midfield. Kaler breaks it. 40, 30, 20, 10, 5. Touchdown. Welcome back, Brody Kaler. A 71-yard
7: touchdown run.
6: Parkersburg South makes the trip to Baker's Ridge next week. A local reaction this morning at 8:06 with the high school football roundup, and that's followed by the Metro News high school football scoreboard. We're 1 week away from the opening of the Mountaineer football season. Head coach Rich Rodriguez says they're turning up the heat in preparation for Coastal Carolina.
9: Pressure, intense situations in practice, try to get you ready for the intensity of the game. It won't be the same as the game, but we try to do as much as we can. And we probably, even if we had 20 starters come back, we'd do it the same way. But we're doing it now to find like who is really ready.
6: Now that's a noon kick next Saturday, and all that action returns live to WAJR and WVAQ. Kanawha County judge has approved a $700,000 settlement for the family of a man who died while in custody at the North Central Regional Jail. Attorney Jesse Forbes says a $1 million judgment for another man who died in the same jail was awarded back in 2019.
10: Apparently nothing changed from the 2019 death with Zach Bailey until we deal with Nathan Kennedy in this 2023. Incident.
6: Now, Forbes says there's an additional lawsuit against the medical provider. The former owner of an animal rescue in Taylor County has agreed to plead guilty to 20 misdemeanor counts of animal cruelty. Deputies found about 50 dead cats at that facility last year. Karen Anderson blamed that situation on health reasons. She faces up to 10 years in prison. And from 10 a.m. to 4 p.m. today, Morgantown Municipal Airport will welcome the Young Eagles program. Young people from 8 through 17 years old can get a free introductory airplane ride. Those rides last anywhere from 15 to 20 minutes. When you see news, text news to 35651. From the WAJR Anchor Desk, I'm Mike Nolting on the Voice of Morgantown.
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13: Saturday morning on WAJR, high school football coverage on this Saturday. Coming up at the bottom of the hour, we'll have the Metro News Saturday edition of the Scoreboard Show. All the scores from all around the state of West Virginia. Next week, the Mountaineers return to our airwaves. Actually, it'll be Monday with the Rich Rodriguez Show. That's 6 o'clock, and next Saturday, a week from today, WVU opens its season against Coastal Carolina. You can hear all the action here on WAJR. Friday nights are for high school football, and last night, University won its season opener 35-3 over Musselman. Morgantown went on the road and defeated Parkersburg 33-9. Dave Wilson will join us coming up. He'll have a recap of that Morgantown victory at Parkersburg. We'll also hear from Mohegan's coach, Sean Beiser. With us now, University coach Eric Snyder, as the Hawks win on opening night. And coach, good morning. Congratulations on the performance from Friday night.
14: Yeah, thanks, Kyle. It's just a good way to have our opening night, but not just opening night, but our senior night that we like to celebrate early on when we got a nice crowd up in the stands. The seniors came out and played well for us, led us with their experience, and were able to make the adjustments on the fly and go out and be able to slow down Musselman there as they were able to control the football there for the most part. But it seemed like our offense was very explosive once again, so we're making our defensive tweak just to make sure that we could get off the field a little bit more efficiently. And the guys rose up to the occasion for that challenge for their senior night victory.
13: Yeah, it was senior night. As you mentioned, the seniors playing a big role It was a big play night offensively, and as we get into the highlights, right off the bat, University's first possession, it was just a three-play drive. Harrison Helbig completed a pass on first down to Brandon Custer. There was a running play mixed in there, and then Helbig hooked up with Hayden

0: George.
1: Snap comes back. Clean pocket for Helbig. Throws over the middle. This pass is caught. There's George. First catch of the year. Starts left. Cuts back right. Now he goes left to the sideline. Sheds a tackle. Takes it inside the 10. He will score a touchdown. Spectacular catch and run for Hayden George. And just like that, the Hawks are on the scoreboard. 52 yards. Helbig to Hayden George. We saw it last year. We saw it in the preseason.
0: Yeah, Hayden George just making plays all over the field, and it was a play in that Kaiser scrimmage where he started, he caught a ball on the right sidelines, stayed in bounds, and then eventually scored a touchdown inside the left pylon. And then last night, the two touchdown catches he had were equally as spectacular. He's a really, really difficult guy to tackle in the open field.
2: Yeah, just he had about three or four guys around him in that certain situation, and he was just able to make them all miss. They were kind of playing on their heels, and I think it's just going to happen because of his explosive ability and his profound, like his wonderful speed that he has out there on the football field. His agility is just through the roof. So it's going to be nice to be able to see him do that for the rest of the year. And just like you said, three plays. That first play, you know, Harrison for the entire night, just had a wonderful pocket presence. Understood where the rush was coming. Was able to get out of it multiple times. Didn't panic, and the offensive line did a great job of just making sure they took care of their responsibilities. That way there was multiple pressure from multiple angles. And that throw he had to Brandon Custer there was, he's on his way out of bounds. He's about to get hit and just delivered an absolute dime to Brandon Custer on that. And wonderful catch, wonderful route to be able to adjust the scramble. And Harrison just put a pinpoint accuracy as he did on that throw and also the Hayden's throw too.
0: Yeah, Custer will play a big role in the scoring coming up in just a moment. But, wow, it's great to have Brody Kaler back, who played two ways last year, linebacker and running back, was having a tremendous season, had 10 touchdowns early in the year last year before a shoulder injury knocked him out for the rest of the year. But Kaler is back, and he made a big play as well.
1: They go tempo. Here's an inside handoff running left. Kaler breaks free this time. There's Kaler at midfield. Kaler breaks it. 40, 30. 20, 10, 5, touchdown. Welcome back, Brody Kaler, a 71-yard touchdown run. The Hawks hit a big play in the passing game, and now Brody Kaler returns from his injury. Takes it 71 yards for a touchdown.
0: So he's back in the backfield, back on defense, and what a difference Brody Kaler makes.
2: Yeah, absolutely. He's getting his confidence back. He's feeling comfortable out there. You know, just took a little bit just after, you know, being a little, but just having full contact with pads on. You know, you don't get to do that until after the end of the first week of August. So for this kid to be able to come back with such confidence and run the ball the way he did, and the offensive line led behind Luke Bram right there on that play just opened it up. The wide receivers had nice stalk blocks on that. So it's just good. You know, they have a little internal motivation. They said it with the big play capability that we're able to have with any of our positions now, including Harrison Helbig with his running ability, it's good motivation. Said, well, I don't know when I'll be able to see this football again. I better score right now. So they definitely have a nice little battle between themselves. And then there's the offensive line just consistently doing their jobs with their pass protection, their run blocking. That's just been a definite plus after last night.
0: So 21-3 late in the second quarter. A little bit of confusion, I believe, from Musselman. They had a chance to get back in the game. Had one big play from their outstanding freshman that got them deep into university territory, but they would turn the ball over on downs, or a better way to say it, university came up with a huge goal line stand.
1: Third down and goal. Clock's down to 25 seconds. Here's the snap. It comes back. Inside the five, knocked around to the goal line. Did he get in?
3: Their players are indicating, and they did. Well, now they gave. No, they didn't give
1: no.
3: it to them. Now they're scrambling like crazy.
1: They've got a timeout. It is fourth down. They're going to go for it. They push forward. The Hawks push them back. They did not get in, and that's Musselman trying to call the timeout now, but that was a fourth down play.
3: I'll be darned.
1: If they didn't get in, it's university's football.
0: Yeah, the ball went over on downs there with just 1 second left. What did you see on that goal line stand there in terms of your individuals that kept the football from crossing the goal line?
2: Yeah, it was a couple of times in that first half of bend but don't break. Musselman did a nice job of throwing us some different looks that we weren't quite ready for as far as their offensive scheme, taking advantage of how we read our keys and putting themselves in positions to make plays in the open field. So they were able to get the ball down into our red zone a couple of times there. We were able to get a nice turnover early on with Kyle Weaver getting a nice fumble or a strip and able to get a fumble recovery after that to stop them there. And then on that particular drive, you know, they just had a nice big play. They did something different once again. And when we had that goal line stand, I think the guys did a great job communicating what the call was, since we had to get it in quick since they were going tempo right there at the end for their fourth down play. So I thought they did great by, you know, doing the defensive stunt that we wanted to be done then. The linebackers did great by filling in and just were able to stop the dominate the line of scrimmage on that particular play.
0: Yeah, kept him out, and it kept the 21-3 at the half. And Mason Johnson was the young running back from Musselman I referred to, just a freshman, and he led them last night with well over 100 yards. I had him unofficially for 112 yards. And but again, University's defense kept Musselman out of the end zone. All right, second half, big play. We mentioned Brandon Custer earlier.
1: From the five, snap back to the goal line. Helbig rolls to his right in the end zone, dumps it off, pass caught, and up over the 25, breaking a tackle down the sidelines to the 40. On the run, this is Custer. Custer into Musselman territory. He's going to take it the distance. And it's a 95-yard touchdown catch and run for Brandon Custer. How about that? Just a quick hitter to the right. Helbig hit him in stride. Custer stayed in bounds, and he goes 95 yards for the touchdown.
0: So Brandon Custer, a junior, got into some games late last year and did some good things. 10 catches, about 200 yards, a couple of touchdowns last year. But his first game of his junior season makes a big impression with two catches, 123 yards, and that 95-yard touchdown, catch and run.
2: Yeah, he's an explosive player. It's going to make the defense balance out and not be totally loaded up on one side where KK and Hayden were supposed to be. And if they want to do that, then he's going to have himself a pretty good day. He's, you know, coached very well by Coach Hammock out there in the wide receiver room, and he just consistently works on his craft to be able to be the best wide receiver he can be. And it's just nice to be able to have that, like to be able to go to a kid who had a great JV season last year early on, earned his stripes, be able to get some varsity looks, and then just continue with that development that he put himself through in the offseason, you know, to be able to become even a top elite wide receiver, just especially on our room, in our group. That way we can have just one more weapon out there. Harrison did a great job just extending that play. You know, he made the right read, dumped it to the guy like he was supposed to, and just what Brandon was able to do with that was exceptional, just to be able to go, you know, just to go for the full length of the field right there. You had, you know, with the receivers, they were doing great with the blocking after he made the catch. You know, they were getting out in front, making sure he had a nice pass. And then just the pursuit as well. We were seeing on the film, we had some linemen getting, you know, getting after it a little bit there, just to be able to say, want to make sure that either A, they want to lead him to the end zone, or B, if he does by chance get stopped, our tempo will be able to take over.
0: So the Hawks with that big play for a score, that makes it 28-3. And defensively, Musselman kind of desperate late in the third quarter, had a drive going inside of University territory, but the Hawks defense stopped him again.
1: Cornell stays in the backfield. He's joined by two others for Musselman. Snap back to Cornell, trying to get the edge.
3: Oh, what a play.
1: Catcher runs him out of bounds.
3: What a play.
1: Catcher came up, hit him, brought him down around the knees at the 37, and catcher makes the tackle for loss, and the ball over on downs to the University.
3: I call that the third big defensive play of the game.
0: Yeah, Coach Kelly chiming in there. The third defensive play of the game. He referenced the first quarter or the first half turnover, obviously the goal line stand there at the end of the half, and Jaden Catcher, part of that linebacking crew, Coach, and that may have been the biggest question for your team in the preseason, the linebackers, but Max Vitale was all over the place. Catcher, Kyle Weaver, Cooper High, they all looked like all seemed like they played well last night.
2: Yeah, they definitely did, especially give or take the looks that Musselman was giving to us differently, making up some strategic plays to take advantage of what we do on defense. So, yeah, I give them full nod right there. And I also want to give good credit to the people who came into the defensive line just to give us a different look. You know, we're all about trying to keep the kids fresh, making sure that they can go full tempo on offense and be able to be aggressive.

0: aggressive on defense. So with last night's offensive success, we were able to get some of those guys out there on the defensive line to kind of hold that ground a little bit better. And just the adjustments they were able to make with us on the fly, and to continue to be aggressive to be able to make the stops necessary for us to make sure Musselman was held to 3 points.
1: Yeah, the adjustments were key because Musselman was moving the ball in the first half with that kind of unorthodox offense, but University shut him down there in the second half, no doubt. So after that turnover on downs, the Hawks mounted their final scoring drive, couple of catches for K.K. Lewis. Harrison Helbig had a scramble for a first down, got out of bounds 24 yards down to the 11. This drive bridged the third and the fourth quarters, and Harrison Helbig would finish off the drive.
2: First down and goal for UHS, up 28-3, first play of the fourth quarter. Snap back to Helbig. He's got a lane to the end zone. He scores a touchdown.
3: You know what?
2: That's a five-yard touchdown run for Harrison Helbig.
1: So that would complete the scoring, 35-3. The final, Coach, I think you would agree that was a nice rounded overall performance by your team, offense, defense, special teams.
0: Yeah. We, especially for our first game, you could tell the kids had some first game jitters right there at the beginning of the game. But overall, like when you take a look back at the film, they did what they're coached to do. So that you can't ask for anything more than that. So for those guys to, you know, come away with a nice senior night victory, but with plenty of room to improve. And that's just the fun part about being a coach, is that, you know, you have a nice win like that, but you can still see that the ceiling hasn't been reached for these guys. And, you know, I think that they're even up for the challenge to be able to make themselves better. So just a nice win for the University High School community right there, for us to be able to be the only show in town last night. It seemed like we had a really good crowd for everyone to come out and watch. For our guys to perform like that, to not really get too carried away with the environment of the good atmosphere we had up here at University High School. So they were able to continue to do the job they were supposed to do and motivate each other, get and stay with each other. Like, there was no one being selfish last night. There was no one just being like getting frustrated with Musselman moving the ball there at the beginning. So the cohesion of this unit that we've had, that they've been just playing together for so long since middle school and even peewee, for them to come up with each other and just be like a band of brothers has just been magnificent.
1: 1-0, the Hawks on the road now next week at Parkersburg South, so that'll be our featured game of the week on WAJR, UHS at Parkersburg South Friday night. Coach, congratulations on this one, and we'll talk to you this week.
0: Sounds good, Kyle. Thanks for having me on.
1: University coach Eric Snyder, his Hawks off to a 1-0 start. Morgantown 1-0 as well. Dave Wilson, John Hallbritter had the call of that one. We'll hear from Dave and from Mohegan's coach Sean Beiser when we return on this Saturday morning. Stay with us on WAJR.
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1: Saturday morning on WAJR. Thanks for joining us. Coming up, all the scores from all around the state. The Saturday edition of the Metro News Scoreboard coming up at 8:30. Morgantown High on the road. Impressive second half. The Mohegans beat Parkersburg 33-9. The final score. Dave Wilson has a recap.
3: Morgantown guts out a 33-9 win over Parkersburg tonight. Mohegan jumped out to a 13-0 lead. Maddox Twigg, a couple of touchdown runs, a 97-yard touchdown run, but he may have tweaked something there late in the first quarter. He has to go out. Parkersburg takes advantage, able to score 9 consecutive points at the end of the first.

0: tap, but Morgantown comes back in the third quarter, able to get a three and out, took advantage of a bad snap and a short field to score a touchdown. Chance Linhart comes in, the backup quarterback, two rushing touchdowns. Nathan Ely has a rushing touchdown in the second half. Morgantown wins at 33-9. And John, a gutsy performance tonight for a team that lost its best player early.
1: Yeah, it really was. Just a great performance by the coaches getting the team together. They got to halftime, got the kids together, were able to kind of convince them of what they needed to do, step up and be the team that they could be. And, you know, the second half was the Morgantown high we're used to seeing, and just what a great job by the staff and the kids.
0: Nathan Ely had that 26-yard touchdown run. Chance Linhart, a couple of touchdowns runs in the second half as well. And the Morgantown defense, really outside of that second quarter, played lights out, and some guys in some positions they didn't know they would be in tonight.
1: Yeah, and used to seeing that last year, very, very physical up front, kind of controlling the line of scrimmage. In the second half, they were able to do that again tonight, limiting the first down to keep them second long. And then you said putting guys in places, just plug and play, and, you know, next man up, the mentality. And good job by the defense tonight to shut them out in the second half and walk out of here with a win.
0: Gutsy win by the Mohegans on opening night at Stadium Field. 33-9, the final. Morgantown will be at home next Friday night to take on the Jefferson Cougars. Guys? All right, here with head coach Sean Beiser. And, coach, that was a gutty performance tonight by your team.
2: Yeah, absolutely it was. You know, our kids, they really responded to halftime. Between the kids and our coaching staff. Our coaching staff, hats off to them. I mean, they've done a great job. They do a great job every day in practice. And really, that didn't happen tonight. This is what this is how we coach our kids up. And we demand that out of them in practice and with their effort and intensity and you know, and that they did what they were supposed to do tonight. You know what I always say, you don't rise to the occasion, you fall to the level of your training, and that's what we did. So, you know, our kids just came out and executed and did what they were supposed to do.
0: All right, you jump out to the 13-0 lead. Maddox has the big run. Looks like he may have tweaked something there. The game changes, then Lindhart has to come in. That second quarter looked like, from our point of view, maybe just trying to survive to get to halftime and regroup?
2: Yeah, kind of. You know, we had a chance to really go up by two scores. We threw the pick, and then we fumbled the ball, both driving, going in and moving the ball. And then when you know, Maddox was out, we were just kind of, hey, let's get through halftime, trying to find some search of some things that we needed to do to be able to take some pressure off of Chance. And then, you know, we came at halftime, and I was just like, listen, you're good. You need to be, you know, you need to be a player and make plays like everybody else. And that's what he did, you know.
0: You come out in the third quarter, and you took advantage of the mistake on that low snap on the punt. You get the ball in the 28, you punch it in the end zone.
2: Yeah, well, that's what we told him. We were going to get out and get stopped, make him punt to us, and then that's what happened. So that was huge. That bad snap was huge. And then I think it just gave our guys a little confidence, and they started playing with up to the ability that they have, you know, especially the guys up front. We were close all game long early on of getting it together, but they were giving us a lot of pressures and doing a lot of different stuff that we hadn't seen. And our guys, you know, first time for those guys playing together in a game, you know, we took Cole out and put Carter Farley in there because we were giving Cole a lot of reps on defense. So we had a backup guard in there and, you know, just had to get some time together and you know, came together.
0: Guy stepped up. Carson Keeling got lathered up there in the second half. Nathan Ely, he has a touchdown run. Yeah. And Linhart made plays.
2: Yes, yeah, all of them did. And, I mean, Linhart was distributing the football, throwing the screens, hitting the open access. And, you know, we had a couple of chances. We were going to take a couple of deep shots with him. But we were like, hey, let's keep eating the clock. We're doing it. Let's see if we can continue what we're doing. And, you know, kind of try to play a little bit closer to the vest. And it worked. And, you know, we had several backs. And no one's seen Nathan Ely play yet because he was out of both scrimmages. So, and, you know, hats off to him. He came in, did a fantastic job. He was playing on both sides of the ball.
0: And meanwhile, defense just doing what Morgantown defenses do. The getting stops, penetration up front, kind of what you expect.
2: Played really well up front. I mean, obviously not looking at it on film yet, but, you know, I think we played really well for control of the line of scrimmage, and our linebackers played really well. You know, Cole Park pressed into service tonight and hadn't had a ton of reps. Him and Gabe Law were the two guys we've been working in there. So, you know, they both got to play a little bit, but I think Cole played really well for no more time than he had. He's smart. That helps him a lot. But defense just did a great job. You know, Coach King does a great job as coordinator, and the rest of the assistant coaches do a fantastic job.
0: How proud are you of you guys? Proud are you of these guys to, you know, gut check tonight?
2: Immensely proud. And that's what I told him after the game. I was like, I'm so proud of y'all because – you could have just said, oh, because, you know, we came at halftime, you thought we were losing. We were winning and thought we were losing. And they respond.

0: responded. And but again, this didn't happen today, this week or tonight. This is what happened in January and February and March and April and all through the summer workouts. And we're demanding on them. We push them and they respond. So that's when this happened, not tonight.
1: 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Morgantown beat Parkersburg 33-9. Again, University victorious at home 35-3 over Musselman. Coming up next week, week two of the high school football season. 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
2: Hi, I'm Delegate David McCormick. 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
8: Good Saturday morning. August 29th is our date. Week number one of the high school football season is in the books, with the exception of one game, which comes up tonight. We'll talk about that later in the program this morning. Good morning, Mr. Jeklin.
9: Good morning, Fred.
8: Interesting show last night. We had some close games.
9: Yes.
8: We had some blowout games. And maybe two or three surprises, if you will, throughout the evening.
9: It was a good variety.
8: Yeah, it was a good variety. You're exactly right about that. Quad A scores is what we start with. We had a total of, what is it, 9 games.
9: Yeah.
8: 9 Quad A games in week number one. And we began right at the top with the Huntington Highlanders, who went on the road to Winchester, Kentucky, to take on a pretty good ball club in George Rogers Clark.
9: Yeah, George Rogers Clark had Huntington's number last night. The Cardinals pick up the win over Billy Seals Highlanders. Final score 42-23. Huntington made it close in the second half, then the Cardinals pulled away for the 19-point win. On Thursday night, Martinsburg was supposed to play Hedgesville, but flash flooding in the area pushed the game to last night, and it was all Bulldogs. Dave Walker's Martinsburg team at home, a 74-0 win over Hedgesville. Cabell Midland has started the season 1-0. The Knights traveled to Oak Hill and dropped the Red Devils 41-6. Quad A defending champion Morgantown on the road at Parkersburg. Stadium Field was the location for the Mohegans and the Big Reds. Morgantown lost quarterback Maddox Twigg in the second quarter, but only after he had scored 2 rushing touchdowns. Morgantown holds on in the second half, a 33-9 win over the Parkersburg Big Reds. Chance Lenhart came in after Twigg left the game. He also had 2 rushing touchdowns. Morgantown is 1-0, hosting Jefferson in week number 2. Wheeling Park outscores Parkersburg South 28-21. Parkersburg South Wheeling Park getting the win in a game that was tied at 7 at the half, 28-21 the win. Hunter Miller, a touchdown run. Jay Bordas, 3 touchdown passes for the Patriots in the 7-point victory. Parkersburg South, big game from Cooper Jackson, 144 yards on the ground and a touchdown, but Park South falls to Wheeling Park 28-21. Hampshire a winner. The Trojans go to Preston, pick up a 5-point victory, 24-19. Spring Mills, a 30-point home winner over Jefferson, 49-19. Noah Reed, 3 rushing touchdowns in that Spring Mills victory.

0: University High head coach Eric Snyder, a veteran ball club, heading into 2026, UHS hosting Musselman and beat the Appleman last night at Mylan Pharmaceutical Stadium 35-3. University High, the 32-point convincing home win. Harrison Helbig had a touchdown run and three touchdown passes for UHS. Head coach Eric Snyder talked about his team's crisp offensive start.
1: It was a good, efficient play by the offense. I mean, when you're looking at them having 31 plays and five touchdowns, I just heard what you said about Beckley Woodrow Wilson there having a nice, efficient night, too. But on our end, you know, Coach Lawless had a nice offensive game plan, made some adjustments from what he was able to see from our game against them last year, and our guys definitely responded to them. So our guys came out there and played it. We had a lot of good total yards gained as well, with some of the field position being flipped against our favor. But our guys take it. They like to be able to get the ball in their hands, and anytime they're able to do that, it's look out. I mean, we got about five guys on the field now, including six with some of Harrison's scrambling ability to be able to do some great things with the football at any time on the field.
0: University High was a state semifinalist last year in Quad A, and Coach Snyder has a veteran cohesive ball club back this year.
1: I think our guys, that they're so well gelled together, especially since they've been playing since middle school together, that they kind of hold each other in check. They definitely challenge each other week in and week out during practices, especially after games, just to be able to make each other respond and be actually the best player that they can actually be, instead of just worrying about what the expectations are here later down the road. So with this veteran leadership that we have on our team, you know, the kids are just wanting to respond and get better every single practice that they have. They go against each other in practice too, and that just provides some good looks on both sides of the football to be able to make us an overall a lot better team than what we're supposed to have.
0: So week number two of the season coming up for UHS will be a game against Parkersburg South.
1: Parkersburg South is always a tough place to play. You know, they have a great environment there. I'm sure they're going to have a great game plan against us, too. You know, we have a couple things we got to improve on, especially on the defensive side of the ball, just to make sure we can get our guys off the field, tackle a little bit better than what we did tonight, just to make sure we don't allow any kind of extra yards after contact. But, yeah, Parkersburg South, they have a great program there, great tradition over there, great environment, their stadium. It'll be a big test for our guys to be able to make a big road trip. So I know we want to be able to show the state what we're all about, but we got some improvement that we have to make for sure.
0: University High School head coach Eric Snyder following the Hawks 35-3 win over Musselman last night. Woodrow Wilson went on the road, won at Washington 55-26. Beckley was just 29 total plays in the game to score 55 points. Gage Burdett had two kickoff returns for touchdowns and 76 yards on the ground.
2: There you go. That's the scores of the Quad A teams that played last night in week number one. We take a break. We come back. We'll turn our attention to Class AAA. It's the high school football scoreboard. Stay with us. We're back after this.
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2: Welcome back in on this Saturday morning. Fred Persinger, Dave Jeklin with you as we go over scores from last night. We move our attention this morning to Class AAA from last night. And the Bridgeport Indians just continue to do what the Bridgeport Indians do, David.
0: Yeah, second most points scored in a game last night after Martinsburg put up 74 in a home win. Bridgeport 68 in a home victory over Buchanan Upshur. The Indians shutting out the Buccaneers 68-0. The Elkins Tigers, a strong second half for Elkins, a 40-27 win over Lincoln. This game was tied at 21 at the break. Then it was all Elkins at home in the second half for the 13-point win. Seth Robinson, 4 rushing touchdowns for the Tigers. Lincoln linebacker Caden Mooney had 20 tackles in the game. Herbert Hoover and Fairmont Senior, we had it as our game of the week in AAA, but it was all Herbert Hoover. A complete performance for Joey Fields Huskies. 49-3 was the victory over Fairmont Senior. Day-Day Robinson, a couple of touchdown runs in his Huskies debut. Robert C. Byrd picks up where it left off last season, playing very good football with quarterback Isaiah Heflin. RCB knocking off Lewis County 29-6, led this game 21-0 at the half. Heflin, 3 touchdown passes in the RCB win. Brooke Bruins on the road, 40-point winner at Lincoln County. Brooke takes this one 46-6. John Marshall and Marietta, Ohio had a great ball game. John Marshall gets the win 37-28. A year ago, this one also came down to the final couple plays, and John Marshall head coach Mark Caesar talks about their special games with the Tigers.
14: And we've had tremendous games with them. I mean, you know, last year we went on a last-second field goal, and this year we were down and had to fight back. And our kids, we overcame, you know, a couple score lead there, and our kids just fought. And just a great effort by our kids.
0: Yeah, great win for John Marshall getting that victory. Dalton Cooper had a kickoff return for a touchdown and 117 receiving yards, and Coach Caesar talked about his team's perseverance through all 4 quarters.
14: They broke a big play. You know, in the past, I feel at times we might have, you know, gave up, but our kids got it again and went right back down the field and scored again. Made some big plays. I mean, Ty Clemens was unbelievable. Landon Snyder was unbelievable. And obviously, Dalton Cooper, geez Weezy, he returned a kickoff for a touchdown. Had 117 yards receiving. And then we got a big hit on a kickoff. They coughed it up and we scored, and that kind of sealed it right there.
0: John Marshall will look for a 2-0 start on the season when it takes on Weir next week.
14: That week 1 to week 2, we say that's when teams get the best. They were a lot better. I mean, let's put it that way. Their line played unbelievable on both sides of the ball. I mean, we struggled with them, but we had some playmakers make some plays. You know, obviously our quarterback played very well, 14 for 17 for 264. I mean, and he also ran the ball. It was hard-nosed. It had to come out a couple times, but the fight in our kids, the will to make plays and come back and fight.
0: John Marshall head coach Mark Caesar, 1-0 start to the season, Fred. They'll take on Weir next week. Also, in week number one, Nicholas County, those Grizzlies at home, a winner over Riverside, 21-7.
2: Other games involving Class AAA teams from last night. Pikeview Panthers took care of Class AA Summers County, 42-8. It was the Princeton Tigers, head coach Nathan Tanner. This is the start of his second year. He's yet to lose as the head coach of Princeton. Went 14-0, won the AAA title last year. He starts this season with a 63-0 victory over the Capital Cougars. The Shady Spring Tigers, they have a new head coach, Chris Vickers, taking over for head coach Culicerto, and Shady Spring goes on the road to beat St. Albans, 47-15. Also last night, it was a good win for the George Washington Patriots out of Class Quad A. They go on the road down to the Huntington area, beat Spring Valley 35-7. And the Fairland, Ohio Dragons, located in Proctorville, Ohio, they improved to 1-1 on the season. They beat Point Pleasant on the road last night by a final of 33-7. Class AA scores coming up next. Stay with us. 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

0: touchdowns to beat Braxton County 14-0. Shepherd Paw and Lucas Nutt found the end zone as South Harrison rushed for 284 yards in the game. Frankfort Falcons pull away in the second half to win at home, beating Moorfield 34-12. That is Frankfort's 29th straight win. Independence trailed at the half against the River Hawks of Armstrong, Pennsylvania. Then John Lilly's ball club rallied in the second half at home for a 28-21 win. Independence is 1-0, only two more home games on Independence schedule. James Monroe wins the AA game of the week at home, beating Greenbrier East. Fred, this game went to overtime, and James Monroe gets the win 19-13 on a two-yard rushing touchdown in OT. Head coach John Mustaine talked about how his Mavericks played all four quarters for the win.
1: I'll tell you, we had that 7-0 halftime lead, and I was telling my kickoff team second half, I said, onside kick's coming, and it came, and they got it. You know, I just tickled with the way the boys persevered. That was my first overtime game as a head coach, so that was a different experience for me.
0: Throughout the game, James Monroe struggled to run the football, had less than 10 total yards of rushing offense in the game, but in overtime, John Mustaine gutted out a rushing touchdown for the victory.
1: We just got in a tight formation and just decided we were going to try to ground it out. You know, thinking because, you know, they had missed a field goal attempt in their part of the overtime. And I wanted to keep the ball on the ground and try to keep it toward the middle of the field in case we had to make an attempt. And so, you know, the line really came through. We got a young line. We've only got one senior on there. I happened to see my grandson at center, just like his brother was a few years ago. And they really came through in the clutch.
0: John Mustaine has James Monroe Mavericks, a week one win, 19-13. Up next in week number two, the Sherman Tide.
1: We've played them sporadically over the years. We had them on our schedule the first couple of years I was back when we were both single A, and we played them back in the early 2000s too. It's really not that bad a trip. I mean, it's interstate up to Marmette, and then it's not that far off the interstate down in Seth. You know, they're a fun team to play, and like I say, they're going to be a handful when they roll in.
0: James Monroe, head coach John Mustaine, 1-0 following the 6-point overtime win over Greenbrier East last night. Sherman Tide, the opponent coming up next for the Mavericks, a winner 50-26 on the road at Liberty Raleigh. It was Clay County getting by Midland Trail 41-13. And Fred, Oak Glen, those Golden Bears have beaten Weir two years in a row to open the season. 35-0 was the win back on Thursday night.
2: Pendleton County returned a lot of players from last year's ball club, and they put them all to good use last night as they beat Petersburg by a final of 43-36. Close game played last night, and Philip Barber and the Colts knocked off Grafton by a final of 30-29. The Polka Dots start the season with a big win over Buffalo's Bison 37-13. Williamstown, a win over Ravenswood on the road 42-7. Riverview gets by the Mount View Golden Knights out of Class Single A 46-0. Roane County, the winner over Doddridge County 26-7. It was Chapmanville out of Triple A getting the win over the Scott Skyhawks by a final of 34-0. And Sissonville knocked off Ripley by a final of 32-7. And you have that Class AA score between Wyoming East and Westside.
0: Yeah, Wyoming East and Westside, that was a final 36-29. The Renegades are 1-0 with the win at home over Wyoming East last night.
2: That's Class AA, Class Single A coming up.
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6: 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There's George. First catch of the year. Starts left, cuts back right. Now he goes left to the sideline, sheds a tackle, takes it inside the 10. 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
12: All right, Fred, we'll start at the top for Calhoun County. The Red Devils, a 42-18 winner over Gilmer County. Good start to the year for Calhoun. It was East Hardy, a couple of special team touchdowns, and the Cougars at home, a 54-point winner over Madonna, 66-12. Magnolia Falls at home to Frontier, Ohio. The Cougars, a 45-14 win. Meadow Bridge, the Wildcats, take down Montcalm, 26-8. Webster County, the Highlanders are 1-0. Webster County go on the road and beat Richwood 58-30. The Tulsa Rebels, a 48-6 winner at home over the Wayne Pioneers. Pocahontas County, a 15-point winner at Tucker County, 31-16. Valley Wetzel, a 20-8 win over Tigers Valley. Colton Kincaid, 3 rushing touchdowns in the Jacks' home win. Beckley Christian winning at Van, 46-12. Wahama's offense is back, 57-16 winner over Ritchie County. Trayvon Beers, 2 touchdowns on the ground. Reason Stitt, good friend of the show, a touchdown run, the senior for Wahama. And Fred, another good friend of the show, Michael Young, of head coach Mike Young of Wheeling Central, a 50-8 win last night over the Commodores of Perry Academy in Pennsylvania. One game coming up later today. Wirt County and Greenbrier West will meet at Herbert Hoover High School.
11: A game set to kick off tonight at 7 o'clock. So there you go. First full weekend of the high school football season for 2026 will be in the books by later on tonight with that Greenbrier West Wirt County game. And Dave, I think a lot of the teams are now looking to get better as we get ready for week number two coming up next week.
12: Those big week two improvements coming up.
11: That's what they're hoping for. At least we'll see how that goes for the rest of the teams. It's been fun. Don't forget, Dave and I, along with Joe Brocato, we will be back coming up on Wednesday night for our high school sports line. And then next Friday night, another edition of Game Night. Thanks for listening this morning. We'll talk to you next week.
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13: Race Against Time. I'm Roxanne Evans, Fox News. Rescue operations continue along the Nepal border after catastrophic flooding. Fox's Jeff Paul has details from London.
14: Authorities in Nepal warning locals to get back and turn around that a flood is coming. That's the reality on the ground as officials fear an already devastated region could get hit again. Recovery operations in both China and Nepal suspended for hours as lakes near Wednesday's glacier collapse get dangerously close to bursting. Rescues have since resumed, but teams are on high alert. In the aftermath of the landslide and flash floods, crews continue to pull survivors.
13: And President Donald Trump was in Texas Friday, where he had a call with the ISS crew and awarded medals to the crew of the Artemis II. Fox's Mark Meredith in Washington with details.
15: To be with you is a great honor, and I just want to thank Jessica, Anil, Jack, great Americans, great patriots, brave people. I wouldn't do it, I will tell you right now. I hate to admit it, I would not want to do it, but some people love it more than anything, and you have amazing courage.
16: President Trump, he has no personal interest in going to space. He'd love to see the opportunity for more people. While in Houston, the president also had a chance to present the Congressional Space Medal of Honor to the Artemis II crew, which recently took a journey around the moon, traveling over parts no human has ever seen before.
13: Well, the president also signed an executive order to create a space academy. The Seneca Nation firing back at President Trump's Lake America order. Seneca Nation President J. Conrad Seneca demanding the name change be reversed, calling it an attack on indigenous history and a violation of a 1794 treaty. 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
21: WAJR News Time is 9:03, Fair 63 in Morgantown. Good morning. I'm Mike Nolting at the WAJR Anchor Desk. Metro News AccuWeather says today sunny and a high of 83. We've got the Metro News AccuWeather forecast coming up. On defending Quad A state champs, Morgantown overwhelmed the Big Reds of Parkersburg last night. Dave Wilson had that call.
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21: Now, Pony Lewis Field will be the site for the contest next week. That'll be against Jefferson. A university starts the season strong with a win over Musselman. Kyle Wiggs has the call.
23: There's the second snap. That'll do 25 seconds, and that will do it. University will run off the field celebrating a 35-3 victory.
21: Parkersburg South makes the trip to Baker's Ridge next week. The State Chamber of Commerce holding their 90th annual meeting and business summit this week at the Greenbrier. Harris Madison County Delegate Clay Riley will participate in a panel discussion on the economics of child care.
0: I call it early childhood education, and I think it has to start early because we start with setting sort of the goals and expectation of what, you know, we should be doing.
21: The early years are important prep time for a child's education, according to Riley. Oh, the Black Bears will welcome military members and first responders and their families to Kendrick Family Ballpark tomorrow. 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
19: Welcome to Sounds Good to Me. I'm your host, Aristotle Jones, coming at you with a full heart, open mind, and ears ready to hear some good music. And I'm ready to showcase all the great music of Central Appalachia and West Virginia, so get ready to hear something good. This is another great morning in West Virginia, and of course we are talking music, the music scene, and what it means to be creative in Appalachia in the 21st century. And of course that takes on many shapes and forms and sounds and timbres and rhythms and cadences and all the musical terms that you can kind of come up with. And today we're talking to a very unique individual because he, he's traveled around the world, he's had opportunities to work with musicians on various levels of success, and now he is here in Morgantown, West Virginia, and spends a lot of his time at West Virginia University teaching the students and making good music on his own. I'm talking about Jose from Sabrosone Latin Band. Yes. How are you doing this morning, Jose?
24: I'm doing great. Thank you for having me.
19: Absolutely, man. This has been an interview I have been looking forward to for quite some time. And the reason is because you have such a rich and diverse background. I think it's really cool that you're bringing your style of music of cumbia and salsa and other Latin-inspired sounds to West Virginia and then kind of starting a scene or helping the scene explode. So for our listeners who are new to your sound, why don't you tell them a little bit about Sabrosone and the type of music you make?
24: So thank you. The name of the band is Sabrosone Latin Band. We play mainly salsa and cumbia. And we have been here for a while. I mean, we began around 2016, but we began as a couple of friends playing together. It was not like what is now. We were just like playing a couple of songs, playing for friends. And we stopped when I graduated for my master's because I came to WVU to study my master's in flute performance, and then I continue with a master's in linguistics. So once I graduated, I went to Europe again. I mean, I was studying in Berlin before coming to West Virginia. Then when I finished, I went to Europe again for a couple of months. And at that point, the COVID hit. Mm-hmm. So we had a gap like from 2019, and then we pick it up again when I began my two doctorates here in West Virginia in 2022.
19: Okay. Yeah. So you spent some time in here in West Virginia in 2016.
24: Yes.
4: Then Berlin.
24: No, it was Berlin first.
4: Okay.
24: Then, I mean, it was, I was studying in Berlin.

0: Berlin and in Amsterdam, near Amsterdam, in a town called Gouda. Mm-hmm. So like, actually like the cheese.
1: Okay, yeah.
0: So I was studying there and then I got accepted to the university and then I finished and then I went to Europe again, but it was a tour with Lena, my wife. Mm-hmm. And then we had that tour, COVID hit. I went into Colombia. Mm-hmm. I grew up in Colombia. And we stayed in Medellin during the pandemic, and I think a year or 2 years more, and then I came back, and then we continued from there.
1: I see. You can't get West Virginia out of your system.
0: Oh, my gosh. I love this town. I really love it. It's such a pleasure, and the people here are just amazing.
1: That's great, you know, because, like, a lot of the artists that we talk to, some of them have had wide-ranging adventures traveling around, but a lot of West Virginians like to stick close to home, mm-hmm. And so your unique experience traveling around the world between South America, Europe, and here in Appalachia, you know, that's got to add a special flavor, special, you know, collaborative yeah. magic to the type of music you make. So Sabrosón Latin Band, now you're approaching, like, I guess your 10th year.
0: Yeah.
1: Not necessarily consistently, however, 10 years of being creative and in this mindset of creating this type of music. You know, what do you think has changed the most? Other than just kind of like getting better as a musician, like what's changed the most for you as an artist?
0: Oh my gosh, that is such a good question. The thing that changed the most is, of course, yeah, I am a better performer, but also the understanding of the structure of a group. Mm. Like before, we were like friends. Just playing together and then like, okay, how we're going to do that professionally and to make it sustainable mm-hmm. too. And to have like the musicians that we wanted for the shows. I think the biggest change, of course, we are composing now. Before, we were playing covers.
1: Okay.
0: Like from Latin America, Colombia. And so we compose. Now we are recording. And in itself, the structure and the professionalism, not just we are friends playing. No, we came here to have an amazing, amazing show.
1: Yes.
0: Outstanding. So that's why that's a big difference. And also like how to make it economically sustainable and also like keep rehearsals. I think those small changes change completely from the band 10 years ago from yeah. what is right now.
1: No, that's definitely mm-hmm. the steps you need to take. To go from amateur, which is mean mm-hmm. like even if you're intending to be pro, to being a professional is you kind of have to get that discipline mm-hmm, and mm-hmm, that mm-hmm, regiment mm-hmm. and that vision mm-hmm. and get everybody on the same page. And that can oftentimes, when you're working with your friends,
0: yep.
1: be a sticking point. You know, because I remember when I was starting bands, they, mm-hmm. you know, same thing. Hey, we're a group of friends. We're best buds, man. You play the bass. I'll play yes. the fiddle. We'll get together and make cakes on the griddle.
0: Yeah.
1: You know what I mean? Like, and so it's, but eventually, like, my drive, my personal drive mm-hmm. was leaning towards making this a career versus mm. a hobby or something I do because I can do it. So you also make music with your wife.
0: Yes, correct. Yeah.
1: So, you know, we talked to some, a few different husband-wife duos that, on the show over the course of the years. And I like to ask, you know, what's it like making music with your life partner or somebody who has a relationship with you that is more intimate than the music?
0: Yeah, I mean, I think there are like a couple of challenges. And I think there is like when she's an excellent musician. Mm-hmm. At the same time, what we learn is that we need to separate like certain areas that, okay, she can take care of that and I can take care of this, because otherwise we will make like different decisions. We are so different and mm-hmm. we will solve problems in a different way. So it's like, okay, she's an amazing composer and arranger. So she can take care of that area. I can also compose and arrange, but then I can present the ideas. I mean, we can present the ideas, but someone needs to make a final decision or mm-hmm. of certain things. So what helped the most is like her musicality adding to mine. And in the times that we think that we cannot agree, okay, who's going to make the decision mm-hmm. and respect that decision. So I think that is what adds. She's also very good, like creating flyers or visual images. So sometimes, okay, that is

0: your call, that's fine for me. So it's like separating certain things and supporting us when we have like an idea in common. I mean, she's adding not just the piano, she plays accordion. Mm-hmm. She sings so well. So sometimes we even have like rehearsals that we just improve the singing and she's the one conducting those. Mm. So it's like, it helps. It is like a very interesting balance, because if that balance, it could, is not that well made, yeah, sometimes it could be even bad for the group.
1: Yeah, or outside, yeah, of just the rehearsal room.
0: Yeah, exactly, exactly, exactly. Because you're, yeah, you rehearse, but then you're gonna go together all home. Your, yeah. Exactly.
1: All your bandmates get to go home.
0: Exactly,
1: but except for you and your wife.
0: Yeah, but it's definitely interesting, and it's such a great experience. And I'm blessed because she has such a great ear and say like, oh, this works, this doesn't work.
1: Yeah.
0: So we make sure that those things are actually helping the group instead of going.

0: Stick around and you'll hear something good.
1: Let's Take Five. We'll be right back with more Sounds Good to Me with Aristotle Jones.
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1: It's time to hit the downbeat. Let's groove. Sounds Good to Me with Aristotle Jones.
0: So if you're just tuning in, I'm talking to Jose Ramirez from Cybersong Latin Band. We are just talking about kind of what it's like to be creative and have a unique perspective on making music in Appalachia in the 21st century. And Jose's band, Cybersong Latin Band, they're approaching a new part of their evolution here in 2026. They are creating original music based on several different dialects of genre that are inspired by music from South America, from the Caribbean, from the African coast, and they're blending them together and creating their own unique, flavor of Appalachian mountain music. I mean, that's what I'm bringing you into the fold. So for our listeners who aren't necessarily, we'll say they're not aficionados of Latin music. There are a lot of different Latin music styles. I'm sure even within your own community.
11: Yeah.
0: You have different dialects of this,
11: correct.
0: Different movements that overlap. And what you guys make salsa and cumbia music, kind of the way that you describe it when we're talking earlier. Why don't you go into a little bit of more depth about like what exactly like cumbia music is for those who haven't, or what are some aspects of cumbia music that folks may have heard or they should listen for?
7: So I think cumbia is not, I don't know if the, it's a little popular, but so cumbia began in Colombia and spread through Latin America. So people might know cumbia from Mexico.
0: Okay.
7: I think that is like, so, and the interesting thing is that began in Colombia, but then each region created their own language of cumbia. Mm-hmm. So when people listen to certain corridos or certain Mexican music, I think people are more used to it. So it's kind of similar of that, but it's very unique from the Caribbean coast of Colombia. Mm-hmm. So that is like the rhythm that is more people can identify. Mm-hmm. And for salsa, salsa is an umbrella term.
0: Okay.
7: So salsa is, it was created, I think it was around the 70s. So there was a lot of different rhythms, cha-cha-cha, montun, like different kinds of music, mm-hmm. mambo, boogaloo. So it was a move from Pacheco, or one of the Fania Records creators, that they actually put everything, like all that music from that time, they call it salsa.
0: Okay, so it's more of a generalization for the listeners.
7: Yeah.
0: As opposed for the musicians. Like, what a musician, I mean, I know that you say you play salsa music, but
7: yeah.
0: But is that something where a lot of musicians, I'm a salsa musician, or are they more a musician of those different styles that may be getting together with other musicians that also have similar styles to make just a sound, or are there more like salsa standards?
7: So there are like certain salsa standards, but whenever you want to specify, it's like, oh, that is cha-cha-cha, or ah, that is a guajira. So, but a salsa musician should know all of them already. It's like, I don't know, it's like jazz, or
0: yeah,
7: like a bebop, or be like, mm-hmm. I don't know, like this kind of things. Blues, or like, I don't mm-hmm. know. So there is like a, that is the umbrella term. And I think they did it like more for marketing, because
0: yes.
7: all of those terms were like even older. Mm-hmm. And what they did is like, they gave them that boost for people to consume salsa or to get familiar with
0: okay.
7: it.
0: Okay.
7: Yeah.
0: So it has to be hard, Jose, to put together a Latin band mm-hmm. in Morgantown, West Virginia. Now, I know we're not too far from Pittsburgh, so there is a little bit of a larger city that's not too far away. And, of course, Washington, D.C. has a mm-hmm. lot of Latin-style bands that are out of there. But for the most part, as you go down into the heart of West Virginia, you run into less and less people who have been exposed
7: mm-hmm.
0: or have studied the genres that make up the music you're trying to make up. So, what's it been like trying to find musicians and putting together your band outside of the friends you were initially with?
7: No, that is definitely a challenge, because, I mean, to find a conguero.
0: That's someone like, who plays conga.
7: Yeah, because okay. they're someone who plays congas or bongos, or someone to be familiar with the style, is not very common in Morgantown, West Virginia. There are some, and the thing that helps the most is because the African ensembles in the area mm-hmm. are bigger than the Latin band, the Latin music community.
0: Mm-hmm.
7: So sometimes there are like people that know African rhythms, the djembe and all mm-hmm. like instruments that they can adapt easily to what we play. But there is definitely transition. Like, or that we need to train them and what exactly we want. Of course, each person have their own way of playing, but we are trying to be always even more clear, like what we want.
0: Yeah.
7: With our skills.
0: And I think that you hit on the nail there. There's a lot of people that know music that is close.
7: Yes.
0: To what you're trying to do, but they didn't come up in the culture. So like, you have environmental understandings of just hearing the folks in your neighborhood or your place of worship, or even in the business where you do business, that where the music would just be there. And so I'm sure you even as a kid, you were tapping out the rhythms, where you may have someone in West Virginia who came up listening to bluegrass or folk music or rock and roll or blues or soul, and then they took a class and learned about it, and so they're interpolating the music versus like actually coming from their soul and creating it. And so when you're in the band and trying to make your sounds, what type of instrumentation do you try to center the sound of the cumbia and salsa around? Like what type of instruments are in the band beyond the conguera?
7: So, yeah, so that is basically, I mean, we have always the I play the flute, but we have usually trombone. We have bass and piano. And at least two percussionists, one for timbales and the other for conga. Sometimes we have an auxiliary percussionist that plays campana or bongos in campana. But that is like what we usually have. Sometimes we have trumpet, but those are sometimes like extra, but that is like the core of the band. And something that I wanted to follow up is, actually, salsa got very popular actually here in the U.S. Mm. So here it was like the boom of the salsa. So actually, a trombone player that comes from jazz, actually that was what they used in the recordings from the 70s and 80s.
0: Okay.
7: So that's why when I play with a trombone that plays jazz, the match is immediate, like it's immediately. If the conguero plays African music, it's going to be a match.
0: Gotcha. Because of the nature of the music was blending folk music with kind of like the pedagogical highbrow. It's blending of highbrow and lowbrow music that became the language of the genre.
7: Correct.
0: So do they call it salsa outside of the United States?
7: Yes. Yes, actually, salsa is so powerful because it was, I mean, in the 70s, 80s, and 90s, what connected the entire Latin America.
0: Mm.
7: And I mean, that managed the cumbia, but earlier, salsa, and now reggaeton that managed like to take the entire Latin America. So that is the important, what we love about cumbia and salsa is that they manage, like it doesn't matter if they come from Argentina or Mexico or Brazil, like it doesn't matter.
0: Yeah.
7: They are going to enjoy it.

0: stick around and you'll hear something good.
1: We'll be back with more music that takes you home. Sounds Good to Me with Aristotle Jones.
2: The Pirates losing the opener 4-1 on Friday night can even the series Saturday afternoon with a victory against the Cardinals, who will send right-hander Kyle Leahy to the mound. He's 10-4 with a 3.13 ERA. The Pirates have not yet decided a starting pitcher. We'll be on the air Saturday at 1:50 for Pirates pregame. It's a 2:15 first pitch from Busch Stadium for the Pirates and the Cardinals, right here on your home for Pirates baseball.
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8: 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Starts left, cuts back right. Now he goes left to the sideline. Sheds a tackle. Takes it inside the 10. 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
1: 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It just makes sense. We're back. Sounds Good to Me with Aristotle Jones.

0: So if you're just tuning in, I'm talking to Jose Ramirez from Sacro Song Latin Band. We are just talking about kind of what it's like to be creative and have a unique perspective on making music in Appalachia in the 21st century. And Jose's band, Sacro Song Latin Band, they're approaching a new part of their evolution here in 2026. They are creating original music based on several different dialects of genre that, you know, that are inspired by music from South America, from the Caribbean, from the African coast, and they're blending them together and creating their own unique, you know, flavor of Appalachian mountain music. I mean, that's why I'm bringing you into the fold. You know what I really enjoy through my research and using my ear search, we'll call it, when you're listening to a lot of different genres, is the overlap between what we would consider in the blues and rock and roll and R&B world. Mm-hmm. We call it like the Bo Diddley beat, whereas a lot of times it's the clave sound in the music. You know, and it's there, and it can go backwards and forwards. Mm-hmm. And so the clave becomes... Lena was playing it one day when I was watching your group, and pretty much without the rest of the band, everybody could stand up and start dancing just to the clave.
1: Exactly.
0: So in Colombia, and in addition to some of the other places you've traveled, you know, how have you seen the folks, their traditional music kind of overlap with like the traditional music that you came

0: up listening to when you were down in Colombia.
1: But do you mean like in all Latin America or even going to Europe?
0: Just as you've traveled, like I say, like there seems to be a through line of music, musicality that certain people just perks you up, whether you've heard it or not before, or whether you've identified that as being an international component of music, or if you just think it's a very local component of music. So are there some other through lines in the music that you, since you've traveled to so many places, through lines in the music that you've heard from other places that you think to yourself, huh, did salsa steal that, or did they steal that from salsa?
1: Oh God. I think, okay. Let me know if I'm answering your question.
0: Sure.
1: So the first one that I wanted to tell you is that when we were touring Europe, there was a song that always when we played, the people also sang it with us. Mm-hmm. And it was Guantanamera.
0: Mm-hmm.
1: So for some reason, we go to any place, people know that song.
0: Yes.
1: And they can dance or keep the rhythm.
0: Mm-hmm.
1: So for the music like that, like overlapping, there are like certain African rhythms that is like unbelievable. That it's because Colombia, like there is like a Pacific and Caribbean coast.
0: Mm-hmm.
1: If you have the chance to listen to the Pacific coast of Colombia, the music there is one of the most unbelievable music you can hear. And it's very similar to certain music from the coast of Africa, because when the Spanish conquered that side, they took people from Africa.
0: Mm-hmm.
1: They went to the Pacific coast and they tried to flee, or they were like put in that area.
0: Mm-hmm.
1: And they kept certain traditions. So that's why when I hear that music, I feel like that mixed.
0: Yes.
1: But definitely like the one that puts everything together and begin to blend is the Cuban music, because it was exactly that blend, because for salsa, it was that European instruments with African instruments. And so even the guido is like from native people.
0: Mm-hmm.
1: So it's like the merge of those worlds.
0: Yeah.
1: I don't know if I'm answering your question.
0: No, that's a great answer, because it's like, that's the history lesson that explains how, even in the United States, like we hear a lot of music that's inspired by other cultures. And I think that's where, and we'll love it and we'll just claim that it's ours.
1: In a certain way though, because it was in a certain way, because I know it began in Cuba, like certain rhythms, but actually the blend like that we got is actually from Harlem and here in New York, because it's when after Cuba got the embargo, like so actually a lot of great musicians went to New York to record.
0: Okay.
1: So, and there is a label that actually took like all the other labels called La Fania.
0: Mm-hmm.
1: And La Fania, well, they were the ones, Pacheco and the other, I forgot the name of the other person. They actually gather all those things. I mean, it was a business basically, but they put everything together and exploded in what we know salsa to. They define it was cooking before, but they throw it to the public. So actually, in a certain way, salsa is from the U.S. too.
0: Yeah. I love that.
1: Yeah.
0: Well, how cool, man. So you completely answered the question. If you're just tuning in, I'm talking to Jose Ramirez. He is one of the founders of Sabrosón Latin Band.
1: Mm-hmm.
0: They are a wonderful band who has several performances all over the state of West Virginia, and you'll be able to see them out on the road. I would highly recommend it. It's a fun night. And what's unique about Jose and his band is Jose spends his time as a, he's getting two PhDs, obviously, or you have two PhDs or you're working on
1: No, I'm working on, hopefully I'm going to graduate this December for my first PhD.
0: Your first PhD, but you're working on, your goal is to continue to learn more and educate yourself while spending time educating others mm-hmm. in addition to like just being a rock star. Obviously, everybody wants to be a rock star. So, Jose, with like your background in education, and, mm-hmm. and your primary instrument is as a flautist or mm-hmm. a flute player, for mm-hmm. those who, mm-hmm. How does the flute play one? First, how does the flute play into cumbia and salsa music? And then second, like you play a lot of classical music.
1: True.
0: So first of all, tell us about how the flute works within the cumbia and salsa and the Latin-inspired mm-hmm. music you make. And then second, kind of just say mm-hmm. how that helps you out in the classical realm.
1: Oh, definitely. So the flute, let's begin with salsa. Actually, it has a huge history, the flute in salsa. It began like even way back. Some people from Europe went to Cuba with some European instruments, and they began with an ensemble called charanga.
0: Mm-hmm.
1: So charanga is a flute, a violin, and then a salsa band. So that charanga actually evolved, but the flute solos from one of the best flutists you can hear is Jose Fajardo. There are like Pupi Lagarreta, Pacheco. So actually the Pacheco, the one that is in the was in the Fania, he already passed away.
0: Mm-hmm.
1: But he was a flutist and he was an entrepreneur, actually.
0: Okay.
1: So that idea of the flute being like involved and being like entrepreneur and doing all those things goes back like
0: And years. Those are some of the folks that inspired you to play the flute?
1: No, actually, I began my education was very classical at the beginning.
0: Okay.

0: Stick around and you'll hear something good.
1: The music that tells the story of modern Appalachia sounds good to me with Aristotle Jones.
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9: The Pirates losing the opener 4-1 on Friday night can even the series Saturday afternoon with a victory against the Cardinals, who will send right-hander Kyle Leahy to the mound. He's 10-4 with a 3.13 ERA. The Pirates have not yet decided a starting pitcher. We'll be on the air Saturday at 1:50 for Pirates pregame. It's a 2:15 first pitch from Busch Stadium for the Pirates and the Cardinals right here on your home for Pirates baseball.
1: 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It just makes sense. We're back. Sounds good to me with Aristotle Jones.
0: If you are a performer, songwriter, or producer from West Virginia or Central Appalachia, I want to play your music. 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
10: If you're just tuning in, I'm talking to Jose Ramirez. He is the one of the founders of Sabro Song Latin Band. Mm-hmm. They are a wonderful band who has several performances all over the state of West Virginia, and you'll be able to see them out on the road. I would highly recommend it. It's a fun night. And what's unique about Jose and his band is Jose spends his time as a he's getting two PhDs, obviously. Tell us about like your classical, your music playing classic, or your experience playing classical music. Like, so when did you start kind of getting into seeing the notes on the page and just going across that and playing these very elaborate, probably European and written by European artists, right? Or European composers compared to like Colombian inspired music. So what was it like trying to get started? And was it like being a classical flute player?
11: So I began in Colombia playing the flute, and what I was doing is basically playing the Mozart, Bach, like all the very classical.
10: How old were you?
11: 13, 13, 12.
10: Okay. Yeah.
11: Yeah.
10: It makes sense.
11: Like, kind of that time.
10: So that was like a school, you were in a school ensemble, or was that just independently? You're like, let me learn, you know, Bach and Mozart.
11: No, that was actually from my dad.
10: Okay.
11: I mean, amazing dad. I didn't want to study in the school. I didn't want to do any of those things. And one day I said that my brother was playing the guitar for many, many years, but I didn't like those instruments. I wanted a wind instrument, mm-hmm. and the flute was perfect for me. Once I said that I wanted to play flute, like the same or the next day, my dad like, okay, this is your flute. This is the institute that you're going to go to, is the Bellas Artes Institute. You're going to go there and you're going to study. And from there, like from today, I have been playing the flute.
10: Okay.
11: So it was my dad, like, very committed, like, oh, you like that? Okay, let's do it.
10: It connected with your personality, too.
11: Yes. I mean, from that day, it was like, okay, this is the instrument.
10: Here comes Jose.
11: Yes.
10: He's got a flute.
11: Yes, exactly. Exactly. Like, and it comes with me, like, always at my back. Yeah, so that was my dad, like, determination to, like, okay. And there was also Medellin at that time, especially in the 90s, was extremely violent.
10: Mm-hmm.
11: So we had a war there that actually changed a lot of things in the country. And some of the words that they will say, like, to change that is if a kid has an instrument, they will never have a gun.
10: They won't pick up a gun.
11: They won't pick up a gun.
10: Yeah, I've heard they've said that here in the United States too, and I believe there's truth to that. Whenever you can express yourself and you have the vocabulary to express yourself and the opportunity that comes along with group team building, socialization.
11: Exactly.
10: All the things that you have to go through, like you're going to think to yourself, well, my gun is the last resort that I can change the world many other ways.
11: Exactly.
10: People through other means, through melody and all the aspects of music. So
11: the message, too.
10: Yes.
11: So the

0: But the difference is I had different instructors, but I think my fourth semester, I got a different teacher that he was very good playing classical music, but then at night he go to play
1: Yeah, go play the clubs.
0: salsa at the clubs.
1: But that's normal. You got to do the thing that makes you the money and the thing that you love.
0: But he was very good doing both. And then I went to a show that it changed my entire life. I still remember, and I still remember some of the solos that were played that night. I couldn't believe, because they were not necessarily rehearsing together, so they knew certain Colombian like certain standards,
1: Yeah.
0: and then they were improvising the entire
1: The
0: night.
1: jam,
0: They
1: the
0: jammed.
1: groove, the pocket. As long as there's people
0: Oh,
1: dancing,
0: they a
1: keep
0: lot.
1: going.
0: So it was so packed that the people couldn't even
1: They couldn't
0: move.
1: even, they were just.
0: They were just like, the place was so tiny.
1: Yes,
0: So
1: you wanted
0: I definitely wanted.
1: that.
0: So then I said, he was my teacher. And so like, let teach me. I want to know about
1: Yeah.
0: that. And he said like, no, that people don't teach that. You just need to listen and to.
1: Yeah, it's folk arts.
0: Yes, but I was surprised, because I thought like being my teacher would be like immediate. No,
1: Yeah.
0: but then I said like, okay, I'm gonna listen. So I began listening, but I didn't do almost anything during my undergrad.
1: Okay.
0: So, but then when I went to Europe, there were two things that I didn't do much. One is like to play like folk music. And the other is that I didn't dance much. So I was just, but then I went to Europe and said like, do you dance?
1: Well, the expectations are different because I'm sure in Colombia there was
0: Everybody.
1: a lot of great, like everybody was fantastic just naturally at it. And so if you were slightly not as good as everybody else, you might be a bit self-conscious. But when you go to Europe, you might be the best salsa flautist. You know, there in the room, just because they have oompa bands or they have some kind of other type of music, so you're like, okay, I'm the guy.
0: Yeah, and then it's like, and then that question, do you know how to dance? And do I know how to dance?
1: Yeah.
0: And then as you said, it's like, yeah, I can dance actually, because my family
1: Yeah.
0: always did it. In Decembers in Colombia are completely
1: Yeah.
0: different, like in other parts of the world. Everybody changed, the streets change, everything is party 24/7. And so I grew up there, so we dance, our entire family dance, like, so then it was in me. So then when I play like something like from Latin America, it was
1: Oh
0: intuitively
1: yeah.
0: inside.
1: And it's not like they're going to know that you're not the best dancer in Colombia when you're in Europe.
0: Yeah,
1: You're better
0: exactly.
1: than them at doing
0: And it could be like the regular stuff, like normal, and they're like, oh, what you're doing?
1: So speaking of dancing, dancing and teaching in ways that you're trying to connect the folks who may be interested in learning about salsa or cumbia or Latin music, you're doing part of what you're doing now is hosting salsa night, like dance classes,
0: That is
1: and
0: correct.
1: inviting folks in. So tell me about what that's like. What's it like, or what do you plan to do with the salsa dance night classes?
0: So first is to engage the community. So we are moving from, we're a band that we play, to be engaged, like to and make changes, like especially people to know about Latin culture, people like, because there are a lot of nice things there. So what we're doing with this is giving the opportunity to the community to know more about the music, about the dancing, about the culture, and especially to like have a living example of what Latin culture is, and not just necessarily guided by, I don't know, a Siri or like what the news said. It's like, hey, let's know the people, let's get an interaction. And this is something that we are planning to do every last Thursday of the month. So, and then it's like, okay, we come here, we dance, we sing together, and then they transform the perspective of the people too.
1: Yeah, you're shifting mind in the same way that your instructor showed you.
0: Exactly.
1: You're showing folks another perspective

0: on how they can enjoy life.
1: Exactly.
0: And I think that's great. So you also do a really cool innovation where you've done some world genre blending where you're doing beatbox and flute. So how does that come about?
2: Oh, so that it began. This is also an inspiration from an artist in New York called Greg Patillo. So he got very popular in the early 2000s playing beatbox and the, I don't know, Mario Bros. Theme.
0: Okay.
2: And
0: kind of gimmicky. It's fun. People, nostalgia, but future and different.
2: Yeah. So, but he was playing that theme and then he had a like all that beatbox style. So I always wanted to do it. And while I was, I began doing my DMA in flute performance, there is a piece that he wrote called Three Beats.
0: Mm-hmm.
2: And then I played that, and actually I played with him last year. He came to actually Morgantown, and we had a show in the Clay Theater.
0: Wow, what a moment.
2: Oh my God. I mean, for me, he was the star.
0: Yeah.
2: And then it's like, I'm playing with him. Like, what the heck?
0: Wow.
2: So he inspired me. And then it's like, we have a song called La Flauta de la Montaña.
0: Mm-hmm.
2: So, and actually it's inspired by the Appalachian because I grew also in the mountains. So we have also beatbox and flute for that piece. But this is something that we really want to add. And beatbox is just one extended technique of the flute. The flute is an entire universe that has like crazy sounds and a lot of things to do. But beatbox is something that we added for this song, and we definitely want to continue exploring in the future.
0: Well, Jose, let me just say this. Mm-hmm. You have taken your instrument and your musical experiences, and you've taken them around the world, and you've added to the stew of music that you're making with Cyberstorm Latin Band, from the cumbia into all the myriad styles of music that make up the salsa genre. And then you're adding in the hip hop experience with some beatboxing, and you're putting it on full display for folks that are here in West Virginia to participate in. So you're a walking example of the principles that you admire, that you've seen in other people, and you've just kind of like created a new portal for a lot of other people to do that themselves. So for our listeners who want to find out more about Cyberstorm Latin Band, your upcoming releases, your dance classes and concerts combined last Thursday of every month, where can folks find out more information about you, and how can they follow along with your journey?
2: So we have the sabrosonlatinband.com webpage. So we post there all the shows and information about us. We also have an Instagram page where we have like videos. I don't know if I told you, but it's the Pied Piper de la Montaña.
0: Yeah.
2: So it's like, again, like blending Appalachia with Latin music, with puppet show.
0: Oh, very cool. Very
2: so we have the Pied Piper de la Montaña, that is like the representation of me with
0: that's
2: the flute.
0: That's you, obviously. Yeah. You're saying, come follow me, man. I'm playing my flute. Come follow me. Follow me on Facebook and on Instagram, and I'm playing the flute.
2: Exactly.
0: Well, this is Jose Ramirez. He's a wonderful guy. Obviously, you've heard his perspective on the world. Now take a chance and expand your perspective on the world by going out and seeing Cyberstorm Latin Band. Jose, I wish I had more time to just chat with you. We'll definitely do it again after your releases are out. I know you have some upcoming releases. We'll bring you back on, and you'll let everybody hear your music. But in the meantime, please visit sabrosonlatinband.com and find out all about Jose's journeys from the past and the future. Thanks, Jose, for coming on.
2: No, thank you very much.

0: Donald Jones, the Appalachian Soul Man. And next week, I'll be back with a full heart, open mind, and ears ready to hear some good music on Sounds Good to Me.
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1: A race against the clock in Nepal. I'm Daria Albinger, Fox News. Bad weather is slowing the rescue crews in flood-ravaged Nepal, where more than 600 people are confirmed dead.
2: A race against time to find survivors, with the death toll rising following the flooding disaster on the Nepal-China border. More than 600 people are confirmed dead. Another 2,500 people remain missing, among them 90 Americans. Rescue crews are still pulling out survivors caked in mud. The U.S. State Department says so far 5 Americans have been brought to safety.
1: That's Fox's Jackie Ibanez. The Red Cross estimates about 93,000 people are going to need aid, and that clean water is going to be the major concern. A trial date for Khalid Sheikh Mohammed has been announced, and now the ruling may be pushed back a bit because the alleged 9/11 mastermind's confession is not going to be able to be used in court. Here's Fox's Mark Meredith.
3: On Friday, a judge ruled Khalid Sheikh Mohammed's confession, reportedly given back in 2007, may not be used against him in an upcoming trial. This decision means further delays for the case that is set for trial in summer of 2028. The New York Post reports the judge who issued the ruling over concerns the confession was given under duress. The trial judge was quoted as saying, "The prosecution has failed to prove by a preponderance of the evidence that Mr. Mohammed's statements to the FBI were voluntarily given. The confession is believed to be a crucial piece of evidence."
1: The ruling comes as CARE, the Council on American Islamic Relations, released a back-to-school guide for kids to understand the 9/11 attacks. The guide, which has since been removed, blamed the attacks on U.S. support for Israel. National Airport can soon be renamed after icon Dolly Parton. That move is underway thanks to a push from the governor. 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
6: Well, this show normally starts with the dulcet tones of Eddie Murphy, but not today, my friends, because today the long-awaited wait is over and college football, ladies and gentlemen, is back. Let's hit the theme. Let's get ready. Week zero is here. We're going to Ireland, where TCU, the Horned Frogs, will meet Bill Belichick international style. 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I'm Aaron Goldhammer. Lance Meadow is in for Emmett Golden this morning. And Lance, we've been waiting for this day. We had it circled on a calendar through many Mount Rushmore shows in the months of July and August. Here we are, my friend. College football is back.
7: Yeah, it's the greatest time of the year. Before you know it, the NFL will join college football. I don't know if we all had the UNC opener, though, circled on our calendars, Hammer, in fairness. But there is a lot of intrigue surrounding Bill Belichick's second year at the helm and whether or not he can turn things around. But it's funny, I was looking through a breakdown of the North Carolina roster by a few different outlets in terms of the outlook.
6: And well, you have prepared for this show today.
7: 100%, yes. Well, one of us has to, I guess.
6: Wait a second.
7: A little bit of a zinger here early in the program, just to warm things up, Hammer. Yes, but go ahead. I'll let you defend yourself.
6: No, I just think, like, it's a fascinating story to this chapter of Bill Belichick's career. Because of that, I don't know that anybody is really focused on any individual players on North Carolina's roster, which I think tells you that Carolina right now, Lance, is more a reality show than they are a football team.
7: Yeah,
6: and I also think that, like, most fans that are out there listening to us, probably a good chunk of them forgot that Bill Belichick is even the coach at North Carolina, and they see him as, you know, the stereotypical one of the greatest coaches in the history of football, six-time Super Bowl champion, New England Patriots. Like, those are all things that you associate with him more. And I think he's, like, winning today for him would be such a huge step because, and I don't think they can do it, but it would make him about football again, Lance, for the first time in a long time, and not about CBS Sunday morning and 26-year-old girlfriends and general managers getting suspended and all the things that makes him now more of a Kardashian than he is like a football coach.
7: Yeah, reality television, I think, is the best way to sum it up. It's a dramatic performance, but it's got nothing to do, right, with respect substance. To the X's and O's.
6: Right.
7: Exactly. 100%. But here's the fascinating part of the Bill Belichick storyline with North Carolina. When he first went to the Tar Heels, my initial thought was, it's going to be very interesting how he adapts to putting a roster together because there's no salary cap, essentially, in college football. It's the wild, wild west. But the more and more things are developing, Hammer, the more and more it's actually resembling the NFL now, where you could literally revamp your roster, right? Bill Belichick and his staff could go across the transfer portal, and they could just pluck out whoever they want, assuming, of course, they have deep pockets, which I don't doubt. So he can construct the team that he envisions, very similar to the NFL. I think the resources are there, but again, everybody else is doing the same thing, and there's a wide array of teams, much more so than the smaller group of 32 teams in the NFL. So does he adjust enough this year to adapt to all of those different elements that he can apply his knowledge of football, which clearly he didn't forget, to now the execution
6: right
7: on the gridiron?
6: Well, I wonder, like, I think if they make a bowl game this year, Lance, that would be an unbelievable next step for them to take.
7: I would agree.
6: Like, we're not talking about competing for the ACC championship or the college football playoff. From where they've come and where this offseason has gone and all of the stories that have built up around the program, from obviously their general manager, Michael Lombardi, is no longer around the team, and you still have all this lingering Belichick drama from what is and isn't allowed to go on at the program. But, Lance, what surprised me the most about his tenure there is the fact that I thought that I would want to say, okay, I would send my kid to go play for Bill Belichick. Like, that would be an incredible opportunity to gain some of the wisdom of one of the greatest coaches in the history of sports at any time, anywhere. Well, now, it's only been a year and a half, and it's only been one season. Lance, I wouldn't send my kid to play for Bill Belichick. I just think this is a total clown show. I think it and to me, that's the most surprising thing. And that's, you know, I'm curious where our audience is on that idea. I mean, on the one hand, this is Tom Brady's coach. This is Willie McGinnis' coach. This is Gronk's coach. This is all the Super Bowls and excellence and Lawrence Taylor and Bill Parcells and all the knowledge and history and a guy that could answer a question about a long snapper in 5 minutes, you know. Like, on the other hand, it's also the guy's just got a bunch of baggage riding around with him to the point that I would worry if my kid wanted to go there and play that he would get swept up in the drama. And as you said, it wouldn't be about football. He'd have to transfer in the middle of the season because I don't know what the heck's going on over there on a day-to-day basis.
7: Well, that seems to be the nature of the beast. When a player right now is unhappy, all they do is they throw their name in the transfer portal. I think we're, and I know I'm generalizing here, Hammer, but we are developing an era of the youth movement that does not deal with adversity very well. And I don't think that the brunt of that is on Bill Belichick. But here's another layer to what you're talking about as to why I wouldn't be surprised if a parent wouldn't want to send their kid to play for Bill Belichick. Of this generation, Hammer, how many players right now, if you were to have a heart-to-heart conversation with them about Bill Belichick's impact in the NFL, could they even tell you? I mean, think about the age of a college student right now. We're pretty far removed from the Patriots dynasty. We're certainly far removed from what he did as a Giants defensive coordinator under Bill Parcells. I mean, they barely know who Lawrence Taylor and Carl Banks are.
6: Yeah.
7: So it wouldn't surprise me. The appeal is not there anymore. I don't mean to get off topic, but I said the same thing. If you remember when Chris Mullin became St. John's basketball head coach, I said the same thing. I said, how many kids actually know Chris Mullin and what he did in the NBA with the Golden State Warriors?
6: Right. That he was on the dream team.
7: Exactly.
6: Right.
7: When Patrick Ewing was at Georgetown, how many of those players could tell me the impact he had on the Knicks organization or the fact that he was on the dream team? There's a disconnect right now between the legends of yesterday.

0: yesterday and the generation of today.
1: And Lance, the difference, though, is like Rick Pitino gets to St. John's, okay? And while I do think that that name might mean something to a 16-year-old kid today, I don't know. There's a lot of good coaching substance behind that name. And all of a sudden, players start maxing out their capacity and you start playing press defense. And lo and behold, here comes St. John's again as a power of college basketball. They didn't get there through the name. They got there through substance. Why isn't Bill Belichick doing a good job of coaching football? I mean, that's the most surprising thing, because yes, Patrick Ewing, God bless him, Lance. I mean, now he's riding around like he won the championship with the Knicks this past summer.
0: Yeah, isn't that
1: funny? But, like, I don't know how substantive he really – he doesn't have a long track record of basketball success. Rick Pitino is one of the great basketball coaches who ever breathed air, right? I mean, he's done it at so many different places, from Kentucky to Louisville to Iona and now St. John's. Belichick was successful everywhere he went, even where I sit in Cleveland. He built a really good defense, an 11-win team before Art Modell decided to move the Browns. How is Bill Belichick not a good football coach anymore?
0: Well, I think it goes back to his motivation. See, I don't think Bill Belichick forgot how to play football. And I don't think the problem is, Hammer, that Bill Belichick can't relate to this generation. I do think he's got a good personality. We've seen it during pressers. He can warm up to people. Here's the center of the issue, and this is my interpretation. Mm-hmm. I think Bill Belichick's main motivation to take the North Carolina job was the fact that the NFL dismissed him. Yeah. He felt unwanted. He was irritated. And you know what? He had every right to be, because he did warrant an NFL job. But now he wants to tell the NFL, you made a bad choice. You overlooked me. And I think he was so consumed with, we have to win instantaneously. We have to get immediate results so I could shove it up the behind of you know what. And when that's fueling you, I think it takes away from the day-to-day grind that made him a great coach, where he is scolding a kid in the corner for not hustling down as the gunner on special teams.
1: Almost like he's violating his own principles that he invented for what makes a team successful. Paul Feinbaum knows as much college football as anybody, Lance. He's the host of the Paul Feinbaum Show. He was on First Take earlier this week, and he had some unkind things to say about Bill Belichick's tenure at North Carolina.
2: I'm not pulling for Bill Belichick. He's a grouch, he's a bully, and his career in college is about to go down in flames. He lost Michael Lombardi, his chief assistant and GM. His son disappeared from the staff a couple weeks ago as the defensive coordinator. It is mass chaos in Chapel Hill, and I don't believe they'll win this game in Ireland, and I don't think Bill Belichick is going to survive until the end of the season. And the idea that somebody who has easily wrapped up the title as the greatest NFL coach of all time with his 6 championships in the Super Bowl. He lost a couple of other times. He has a couple of titles as an assistant. Is going to go down in flames, but he did it to himself. He couldn't accept that nobody in the NFL wanted him anymore. And because he is Bill Belichick and he knows more than anybody, even though we all now know that it was Tom Brady who led him to all those Super Bowl championships. Brady proved that the second he got out of there. Bill Belichick had to find a university that would offer him a job, and he would show the world that he is the greatest coach of all time. Instead, he's proven to be a disaster. He's one of the worst college football coaches in a short period of time I have ever seen, and I see no way this is going to be a successful landing or ending for Belichick.
1: Jeez, is Belichick the best NFL coach ever and the worst college coach ever at the same time? 888 say ESPN. When I say Bill Belichick, when we say Bill Belichick, you say what? 888 say ESPN, 888-729-3776. Paul Feinbaum said, grouch, bully, career going down in flames. Somebody in Boston might be listening right now and say, excellence. 888 say ESPN, Belichick coaching today, noon, ESPN and Disney Plus. You can watch there. TCU North Carolina, Aer Lingus Classic gets the college football underway. It's a college football season, underway here on ESPN. I'm Aaron Goldhammer. He's Lance Meadow. Up next, We take your calls. And is there a difference between roster and team? We discuss. I'm Aaron Goldhammer with Lance Meadow on ESPN Radio and the ESPN app.
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0: say Bill Belichick. You say what? We'll get to your calls momentarily as North Carolina takes on TCU. We're under 2 hours to kick off in the Aer Lingus Classic as college football season gets underway in this week zero. I'm Aaron Goldhammer. He's Lance Meadow. Hammer and Emmett are on ESPN Radio, the ESPN app. We're on Sirius XM Channel 80. Lance in for E. Goldie today. A little bit of drama. I don't want to say, Lance, a ton about this, but please just confirm. You were called in here last minute to do the show. Emmett unavailable today, and I wasn't exactly thrilled with how the whole thing went down, and I'm just going to leave it there. There was something said earlier this week on game night on ESPN Radio that involved E. I thought it was an honest slip of the tongue. I guess somebody at ESPN, Lance, didn't see it that way, but please explain to everyone, what time did you get the call to come in and do this show? I mean, it's a little ridiculous here.
1: It was a last-second maneuver, but the production team and the executive branch prepare accordingly, so I do want to give them at least some credit. Good. I want to say it was maybe late Thursday to give a specific timeline after there were a lot of hardcore conversations through backdoor channels to support your cause here. Well, but you have the entire audience intrigued now.
0: Don't be making a play to make this Hammer and Lance. This show is Hammer and Emmett or Hammer. It might be Lance and somebody else. I don't want it to be. It might be. But
1: we could throw Meadow in the name too. That's an option as well.
0: Hammer, okay. Emmett and Hammer Emmett and Meadow. I don't even want to entertain this. 888-SAY-ESPN, the number if you want to jump in with us. 888-729-3776. Let's go to State College, Pennsylvania, where they're all excited about the Matt Campbell era. Chris joins us on Hammer and Emmett this morning. What's up, Chris?
2: How you guys doing?
0: Good morning.
2: When I think of Bill Belichick, the first thing that comes to mind, being a Steelers fan, is cheater. And being from Pennsylvania, you know, with the Eagles. No one ever talks about that. I mean, that is a serious black eye, and they seem to look the other way every time.
0: You know, you're bringing up things with Belichick scandals, Lance, that I forgot about. We were so deep in the North Carolina talk. I mean, that's Spygate, not the deflated footballs thing. Get the heck out of here. That was a bunch of nonsense.
1: There's no smoking gun even to this day for that.
0: But, Lance, the Spygate thing is a legitimate cheating.
1: Sure.
0: Scandal,
1: no, that was a legitimate offense. There's no doubt about it, but I think we long have moved on, and the Patriots did a lot of winning in the wake of that as well.
0: 888-SAY-ESPN. Gene is in New Jersey, joins us on ESPN Radio. What's up, Gene?
3: Hey, how's it going, guys? Good morning.
0: Good morning.
3: Hey, I'm listening to the radio and everything, and I'm listening to the Bill Belichick slander. It's ridiculous. Now, his tenure with the Patriots was just it was immaculate. 6 championships. His tenure with the Browns, he's been in the league since 75. So you got to show the guy some respect. He haven't been in North Carolina that long, so you got to somewhat give him the benefit of the doubt. But his record with New England, even the Cleveland Browns, it was okay, but I could tell he was trying to find himself around that time, a younger coach. Mm-hmm. Come on, 6 championships, that's undeniable. He has enough championships to give at least one team that doesn't have a championship, at least one of them, each of them won.
0: So Gene, you would send your kid to play for Bill Belichick, no questions asked. If it was up to you would to Chapel Hill, North Carolina right now, you go.
3: Yeah, it's just ridiculous. And, you know, I love Paul Feinbaum. Paul Feinbaum was just being a little too rough. It sounds a little personal when he was saying this stuff. We get it. We know that he's been terrible at Chapel Hill. But give a guy the NFL probably didn't want him again as a head coach, but that doesn't negate the fact of his resume. He's a great coach, man. I mean, North Carolina is just something on his back end. But you can't take away. I mean, you got all-time great coaches, and, you know, like
0: Gene, today, thank you for the call. Lance, today it is about football for Bill Belichick. It's not about drama with Michael Lombardi. It's not about how old his girlfriend is. Like, at noon today, they've got to execute. There are a lot of people I talk to that don't think they can be in this game with TCU.
1: Well, it comes back to winning solves everything, right? If you start winning football games, no matter whether it's pretty or middle of the pack, you then push all of that other stuff to the back burner. The problem is they were 4-8 last year. So it's very easy, right, for all of that drama to come to the forefront. It doesn't matter if they're scoring 30 points a game. All that matters is, can his team execute and go out and win games? And I think the reason why most are not giving them a legitimate shot against TCU is it's a relatively revamped roster because he knew he had to improve, but you've got a quarterback that was hurt, replaced with another veteran, a freshman buried on the depth chart. There's a lot of other injuries across the board. TCU, Hammer, is down one of its best offensive weapons.
4: Yeah, they're missing their number one receiver.
1: Correct. Yep. Does that balance the scales a little? Who knows? Remember, early stages of the season, nobody's played an actual football game against a foreign opponent in quite some time. So that could bode well for UNC. But the bottom line is, he and the team have to win. If they win, I guarantee you the haters out there and the skeptics are not going to have enough substance to get caught up on all of these peripheral items.
4: Are you rooting for him?
1: I am rooting for him. I don't necessarily have any investment personally in Bill Belichick, but I would like to see him do well. And the reason being is I would agree with the sentiments of the last caller. I do think that Bill Belichick is being dismissed by many right now because they, first of all, do not like to root for a coach that is dominant and has a great deal of success, right? Isn't that the 101 of sports? Let's root against the dynasty.
4: Well, now,
1: it's easy.
4: Hold on, Lance. Now he's an underdog.
1: I don't think he's an underdog, Hammer. I think a lot of people still view him through the lens of what he did as the New England Patriots head coach. I don't think there's a separation here between church and state, for the lack of a better phrase. I think everything he did in the NFL is carried with him. Whenever you say the name Bill Belichick, that question that you were posing to the audience,
4: yeah.
1: I think multiple Super Bowls, Patriots dynasty, Tom Brady. Yeah. I'm not thinking about even UNC. But right now, it's easy to point the finger at the collegiate level because he has not had success, and it is not translated. So I'm rooting for him because I think for the sake of his legacy, not that I put a great deal of substance in the court of public opinion, Hammer, but I think I would hate to see that get screwed up because of a few bad seasons with the Tar Heels.
4: I don't think anything he'll do at Carolina. I mean, he wasn't a first ballot Hall of Famer, which everybody agreed was ridiculous.
1: Absolutely.
4: But I don't think anything that happens at North Carolina affects his legacy and place in the history of the game. I agree with
1: it
4: you
1: shouldn't.
4: There.
1: Yeah.
4: 1,000%. But I do think that he's become a little bit of a sympathetic figure through all of this to some degree in some people's eyes that makes him seem more like an underdog than he's ever been before. Can he still coach football is what it's going to come down to today. Aside from all the other things, the people that he surrounded himself with, you're the one who pointed this out. It's been more about drama with him than it's ever been before. Maybe more so than any other program. 888-SAY-ESPN, 888-729-3776. All right, coming up. NFL players, and they returned to college football? We'll explain on Hammer and Emmett next.
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15: I'm Nick DeLuca. Good Saturday morning. Week 0 opening in Ireland. Aer Lingus kickoff classic in Dublin. Bill Belichick in North Carolina taking on TCU. Plenty of uncertainty for the Heels in year 2 of the Bill era. ACC Network's Eric McClain envisioning an uphill battle for UNC.
16: And you win games, you're in a great spot, but I just think that's going to be very tough for North Carolina this year. They did not enhance their roster in a way that gets me excited. I'm looking at this and seeing guys, I'm like, that's a grand slam right there. 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So sadly, I think it's going to be kind of business as usual for Belichick and the Tar Heels.
15: McClain on Unsportsmanlike Kickoff coming at noon Eastern on ESPN-TV. NFL preseason wrapping up with a pair of games today ahead of the cut-down deadline tomorrow at 6 p.m. Eastern. The Giants making a move, trading for defensive tackle C.J. Okoye, making a deal with the Ravens, 2028 seventh-round pick, the return for Baltimore. Okoye reuniting with John Harbaugh. Odell Beckham Jr. eyeing a comeback. Had 3 catches for 53 yards in last night's Giants win over the Jets. Harbaugh is saying Beckham did enough to prove he belongs on an NFL roster. NHL Avstar defenseman Cale Makar signing an 8-year extension, making him the highest paid player in NHL history.
17: Hey, it's Michelle Smallman, and coming up Monday, the NFL season hasn't even started, but it's never too early to check in on every fan base's anxiety level. It's on Sportsmanlike, 6 a.m. Eastern, right here on ESPN Radio, ESPN 2, and ESPNU.
15: Browns are waiving tight end Daquan Wright, who has an agreement in place to play for LSU if he clears waivers.
18: LSU is behind a lot of the Louisiana case. There's going to be a lot of players that are part of this group that filed in Louisiana that will probably end up playing at LSU.
19: Once you go to the NFL, to me, you're in the NFL. You don't get the opportunity to come back. And you have a limited roster limit now. So if you invited somebody back to your team, that means you're kicking somebody else off your team. I don't think that's fair to the players that worked all summer, all spring.
4: We used to consider college football amateur athletics. Boy, not anymore in a variety of ways. I'm Aaron Goldhammer. He's Lance Meadow, Hammer and Amateur on ESPN Radio. We're on the ESPN app. We're getting you ready. Week 0. We get started. TCU, North Carolina, about an hour and a half from now. You can watch on ESPN. You watch on Disney Plus. Bill Belichick tries to get it going a little bit in North Carolina. Lance, I'm thinking about new faces, new places, college football. John Summerall is the new coach at Florida, and Matt Campbell's at Penn State, and Kyle Whittingham, what a wild offseason it's been for the University of Michigan Athletic Department. But Lane Kiffin and LSU is at the center of everything, including a continuing to evolve story involving whether players are allowed to go from signing professional contracts and regain their college eligibility. As of this morning, it appears that the SEC is going to allow former professional athletes to sign with teams inside its conference. They've made a rule against this, but now a temporary restraining order has come into place to try to allow the players to play. Lance, let's put it this way. LSU and Clemson are going to play in 7 days. Whether Daquan Wright is going to be a tight end for LSU is anybody's guess and seems to be changing by the minute, depending on what courts have to say.
1: Yeah, this is life in college athletics where you could have a player ineligible 2 days before the game, and then right before kickoff, all of a sudden, the judge rules in favor of that player being inserted into the lineup. Crazy, I don't even think, does it justice. The SEC did implement this new rule. The thing is, though, they did not announce any punishments at this time. So that's what also makes this a bit of a gray area with respect to if Lane Kiffin does allow an NFL player or a former NFL player, no matter how you want to label it, to take part. Will LSU then face some consequence shortly after the game, which is going to make things even messier, right? Because, you know, the way the NCAA operates, Hammer, is you play a game and then 3 years later they find out you violated some rule, and then all of a sudden you have to give back the W's, which to me is the height of stupidity. Yeah. We have all eyes, okay? We saw the game. What do you think? We're going to erase that from our memories? What is this, a movie script that is playing out in real life here?
4: The flashy thing from Men in Black is science fiction. It does not exist. You can't put a flashy thing in someone's face and make them forget that Louisville won the basketball championship in 2013 or Michigan or vacated wins or Lance, all of that I agree with. Okay. I think the biggest issue here is that somebody has to be in charge. Who is in charge? Is it the courts? Is it the conferences? Is it some sort of governing body over every conference? Because now the ACC is going to have different rules about this than the Big Ten is going to have different rules about it than the SEC. What we really need as fans is some kind of oversight. And I don't – look, if I was smart enough to put this in place, I wouldn't be hosting Hammer and Emmett with you right now. I would be running college sports. But, Emmett, we need a commissioner of college sports so badly. Some sort of governing body that makes enforceable decisions about issues like this so that everybody is clear about what the rules are. This shouldn't be this complicated.
1: The problem is the NCAA, they had every opportunity, Hammer, right, to take the bull by the horn and say, we're going to make nationalized rules of thumb. They didn't want any part of that. That's why NIL got out of hand. And the transfer portal is uncontrollable. So while they deserve to have it, I would say they haven't earned the trust and the ability to be the guiding force when it comes to these institutions. However, if you leave it up to the respective conferences, to your point, you're going to have the SEC following rules that are very different than the Big Ten. That doesn't help the sport as well. So there does need to be some type of other governing body, whether it's the college football playoff, who technically controls the postseason for college football, the NCAA doesn't, or some other group. I mean, college athletics, all they do is they love to formulate committees, but it is frustrating to see one conference operate very differently than the others. That's why you have one team or one league get away with what I like to call murder, and then the others don't have the cojones to do the same.
4: Right. And right now, you just said the SEC made a rule, but didn't say that they would punish you for violating the rule.
1: Correct. Lance,
4: what do you call a rule that has no consequences? It's just a bunch of hot air.
1: Like, it's a bunch of words on paper. That's all
4: right.
1: It is.
4: That's right. If you weren't supposed to run in the halls, but no one would ever tell you if you started running in the halls, like everybody would be sprinting to class. You have to be able to enforce that rule in order to put any kind of weight behind it. To me, what's so bizarre about this story, like I never thought we'd live in a world where an NFL player wanted to go back to college. Like I thought we established that when you leave college and then you try to go back to college, you feel like the weird old guy who's just completely out of place. Like, I thought it would be fun to go back and visit, Lance, where you and I went to college. For people that don't know, we were college roommates together at NYU in New York City. when I go back around NYU now, I just feel really old. Like, it's like I'd love to go back to college. It's just that time in my life is over. But here we are because there's more money in college, because there are better opportunities to play on national TV in college. I understand why players want to try to bend these rules as much as possible. It just, it violates to me what college sports was supposed to be all about through my early years of growing up. But take all that stuff and throw it in the garbage can. Pete Thamel, ESPN College Football Insider, was on the 5 o'clock Sports Center yesterday. Now, this was three court rulings ago, so just make sure you keep that in mind. Here's Pete Thamel talking about this whole saga and where player eligibility is going to go from here.
20: This story is going to take us for a wild ride. In my more than two decades covering college football, I've never quite seen anything like this. You have a stare down between the most powerful conference in college athletics, or certainly one of them in the SEC, and one of their flagship schools in LSU. The TRO involves a couple dozen athletes, but really the focus this week, especially going into the LSU-Clemson game where game day will be, is going to be on Xavien Harris and Daquan Wright. They are transfers from Ole Miss to LSU. And in the mind of the SEC and rules they passed and reiterated this week, there's two reasons they shouldn't play. One, they left and went to play professional, and now they're coming back. And they'd also be considered intra-conference transfers because they, like Lane Kiffin, have gone from Ole Miss to LSU. But right now, as we sit here today, the judge's ruling within the last hour said these players should be eligible to play college football. The SEC declined comment to us today, but really their actions this week speak louder than any statement could. They sat there and they voted 15-0, the presidents, with one abstaining, to say, look, we need to uphold these rules, and there are going to be significant punishments, half a season coach suspension, big fines, revoking of voting rights, and Greg Sankey's autonomy for any additional punishments. So just the fact that they gathered, did that, says really where the SEC stands on this. They are not going to stand down, at least according to the rhetoric they released this week. And clearly, when you have the governor making statements and you have a state court ruling in Louisiana, they don't appear like they're going to stand down either. So right now, we've got a showdown.
4: Lance, you got a big enough headache after listening to Pete Thamel?
1: Yeah,
4: what do you make of it all?
1: Well, first of all, just to clarify what Pete Thamel was saying, no surprise, the one president that abstained is the president of LSU.
4: Of LSU.
1: Yes. Surprise, surprise. You see these politicians, these college officials. Okay, let's not hide behind the moral compass of these institutions of higher education. They're just like the coaches. They want to win at the end of the day. And any forum or resource that can help the cause, they're not going to stand in the way of these athletic programs. Let's just get that out there, okay? That's number one.
4: The reason why LSU supports the notion that Wright and Harris could come and play is because they want to win and they think those guys can help them win. They don't think that it's what's morally right. They just think it's going to help Lane Kiffin beat Clemson and then beat Ole Miss and then beat Alabama later this season.
1: Fueled by these rivalries and so forth. And I'm not naive. The days are long removed from when we were in college where amateur, okay, that term held a lot of stock and substance. But I do remember when a player would sign with an agent or declare for the draft, it was pretty crystal clear. You couldn't go back. I never thought that Rodney Dangerfield starring in Back to School would actually become a real life story. Remember he rejoined the institution and then was part of what, the swimming team, the diving team?
4: Yes.
1: And who would have thought that now we're living in reality, okay, where that is operating based on a true story? It's absolute insanity. And I don't blame, I'm with you, Hammer. I do not blame Daquan Wright. He wants to play football, okay? I respect that. But there has to be some pros and cons in weighing the risk when you make the jump to the NFL, when you actually are with a team in training camp. There's no going back, okay? Life doesn't work where when you get in trouble, you always have something to fall back to. When you lose your job, there's not another job then waiting for you. This is what I'm talking about. This generation, okay, and I'm going to generalize because I think there's enough evidence, they don't accept adversity. That's the problem. These rules are reflecting the mindset of this current generation.
4: I think that it's as much as anything else about the dynamics of college sports today. Just how much money there is, how much pressure there is to win. And when you add all those factors together with no rules and very little oversight, you put yourself in position for just mass confusion. Right now, Lance, I got to say, I hate everything about college football except for one thing. The games are awesome. The conversation around it, the politics of it, the way people are trying to utilize it to make grand statements and make more money for themselves and not look out for the greater good. All of it is bad. It's bad for the fans who I feel like we stick up for. But I'm sorry. At noon today, do you know where my ass is going to be? Parked on the couch. And do you know what I'm going to be watching to see if Bill Belichick can turn North Carolina around? And oh, by the way, game day is in Death Valley next week, and we're coming to your city, and I cannot wait for Reese Davis to go on the air with the group.
1: Well, that's why I think what you're hitting on, and I think it was spelled out beautifully, is it's outrage by convenience, Hammer. It's what I like to call it, meaning when the off season is rolling along, it's easy for everybody to be irritated, irate. When the season comes, though, right, we're all invested in the games. So nobody then worries about the skeletons in the closet. It's the same thing in the NFL. When a player commits an offense off the field, everybody's saying the NFL needs to come down, lay down the hammer. Then all of a sudden, you have him on your fantasy team in week 3, and right, you're rooting for him to put points on the board.
4: Right. My guess is if you're an LSU

0: fan, you have a different view of this issue than everybody else who's trying to apply some sort of common sense to the situation. I'm Aaron Goldhammer. He's Lance Meadow. 888-SAY-ESPN. We're asking fans this morning how you feel about Bill. When I say Bill Belichick, you say what? Because he's going to be coaching a game in Ireland today against TCU. 888-SAY-ESPN. 888-729-3776. 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
1: Hey, this is Rich Eisen coming up on Monday. Another preseason in the NFL is in the books. We'll talk about what it all means for the upcoming season as we preview the Denver 2026 campaign. 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
2: 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He's 10-4 with a 3.13 ERA. The Pirates have not yet decided a starting pitcher. We'll be on the air Saturday at 1:50 for Pirates pregame. It's a 2:15 first pitch from Busch Stadium for the Pirates and the Cardinals, right here on your home for Pirates baseball.
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0: I don't know, what is it, hour and 11 minutes to kick off of the college football season? I'm so excited, my throat's not working.
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0: 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We're on the ESPN app, presented by Progressive Insurance. We got TCU Carolina, not the only game, Lance, on the docket here for week zero today. I'm actually most excited to watch USC, not because I think San Jose State can beat them, but because, you know, I'm curious, is Lincoln Riley finally going to show up with a team that can make the playoff this year? They're the 14th ranked team in the country, the best team playing today. They take on San Jose State, 38.5-point favorites. That game is at the Coliseum in Los Angeles, 3 o'clock this afternoon. 3:30 on ESPN, NC State, Virginia. We have an ACC conference game.

0: Aaron Goldhammer. He's Lance Meadow. Hammer and Emmett's on ESPN Radio and the ESPN app. Lance, let's go from college to the NFL, where it felt like one of the big stories last night had to do with a guy that I didn't think was going to be playing pro football anymore. You're in New York and around the Giants. Do you expect Odell Beckham to be on the Giants roster at 6 o'clock tomorrow?
1: If you were to pose this question to me, Hammer, about 3 or 4 days ago, I would tell you my answer would be no. But what happened earlier this week is Calvin Austin, the former Pittsburgh Steeler who signed with the Giants this offseason, tore his ACL at practice. So it's a numbers game, as we know, at wide receiver, and he was also a key component in their return game. He went down. So you're removing somebody that was expected to play an integral role on special teams and on offense that I think has now opened the door for Odell Beckham. Now, OBJ is not going to contribute on special teams at this point in his career, but I do think if they keep 6 wide receivers, and you could certainly make the case, I would put Odell in that group of 6. So the Austin injury was a significant turning point to helping him make the roster.
0: So why, if you're the Giants, though, do you want Odell? Like, do you think he's a good influence on your young wide receiving core? Explain to me what is really at the root of this.
1: Well, I do think he's a changed individual. I've been covering the Giants long enough that I was there when he was a rookie. And Hammer, if you were to be in front of him at a press conference, he was a bit of an immature individual. I think Odell, in fairness, would be the first one to admit it. It got to his head. He was a big personality. He made the one-handed catch. I think he's got better perspective right now. It's no different than anybody in life, right? When something is taken away from you that you love, and he was out of football a year ago, he was last with the Dolphins at 24, I think it enables you to take a step back. He's got a kid. I think he wants to show that he could still at least make a roster, work hard, and contribute. So he's a changed individual. I do think that would rub off positively on the rest of the receiver room. I'm with you, though. I think it's fair to question, from a production standpoint, and in fairness, how much snap count-wise is the 5th or 6th wide receiver going to see? Plus, if he's not a special teams contributor, do you really get enough out of him to justify the roster spot?
0: And do you want to try to put an ascending player on the in that role, somebody who might develop into the next Victor Cruz, or what, as opposed to going with a guy who's toward the end? I would think that if Odell was going to come back and play this year, he'd want to play with the Rams, with whom he won a Super Bowl. I don't know that they feel like they have a spot for him, but that's the kind of team that I would say, okay, they're ready to win. The Giants are expected, with the Harbaugh addition, and I don't know about Jackson Dart, he might be healthy. To me, he's known for the blue medical tent right now as much as anything else, Lance. But I don't think they're a contender for much. I could be wrong, and the NFL season is unpredictable, but they're projected to finish last in that division. John Harbaugh is the new head coach of the Giants. Of course, he coached Odell in Baltimore as the head coach, and he was asked after a preseason game, the final one last night, has Odell done enough to make the roster?
2: Yeah, I mean, I don't want to like say exactly who's making it right now and not, what the considerations are, and things can happen. So, but I think I would answer the question yes. I mean, I think he has done enough to make an NFL roster for sure. He's played well, and he's gotten better as his camp's gone along. He deserves credit for that. He's done a really good job with it.
0: He's done enough to make an NFL roster, but I'm curious to see whether he's done enough to make the Giants roster. This is sort of like an actions versus words issue, Lance.
1: Yeah, he's keeping it close to the vest. Coaches do this very well, including Harbaugh. The other thing to take into consideration, and we see veteran coaches do this a lot, if they feel that a player is still on the bubble, they're going to play him a lot, which they did against the Jets in the preseason game last night, so that other teams, the 31 other squads, can notice, okay, hey, if you want to add a wide receiver, if you have a void or an issue, now there's good film out on Odell Beckham that he can produce. Albeit it was against backups, in fairness, in terms of who the Jets were throwing out. But
0: made a couple of catches.
1: Correct.
0: But are they going to try to trade Odell? Like, do you think, is that a possibility here, what they're going for? That sounds a little far-fetched to me.
1: They did ship 2 offensive linemen out of town over the last few weeks, and they got late-round picks. But they were younger options. Hammer, I find it hard to believe that a team, even if it's a 7th-round pick, would want to part ways with that for a wide

0: receiver that A, you don't even know if he's going to be on your roster for the full year, and B, you don't know if he's going to stay healthy because he's been out of football for a season. So that would be quite the surprising development. But if they keep six, and keep in mind, one of them is going to be Malik Nabers coming off a serious injury, I could understand why Beckham, at least in the early stages of the season, could give them a bit of an insurance policy.
1: Yeah, I mean, I guess it's about what the Giants are trying to accomplish. And if they're trying to recapture some former glory of one-handed catches on Sunday night games gone by, I don't think that's where this is headed. If they're looking for someone who they really feel like can set the tone for a relatively young receiver room and a couple of ascending players, then I guess I see it, and he could be on the roster. If I had to guess, that Harbaugh answer to me kind of smells like, we hope he does well somewhere else, but he's probably not going to be on the team here. Up next, Yankee-Red Sox rivalry renews tonight. Could these teams see each other in the playoffs? We'll discuss with a baseball expert next. This is Hammer and Emmett on ESPN Radio.
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15: Race against time. I'm Roxanne Evans, Fox News. Rescue operations continue along the Nepal border after catastrophic flooding. Fox's Jeff Paul with details from London.
16: Authorities in Nepal warning locals to get back and turn around that a flood is coming.

0: That's the reality on the ground as officials fear an already devastated region could get hit again. Recovery operations in both China and Nepal suspended for hours as lakes near Wednesday's glacier collapse get dangerously close to bursting. Rescues have since resumed, but teams are on high alert. In the aftermath of the landslide and flash floods, crews continue to pull survivors.
1: And officials say thousands remain unaccounted for, including at least 90 Americans. President Donald Trump was in Texas Friday, where he had a call with the ISS crew and awarded medals to the crew of the Artemis II. Fox's Mark Meredith in Washington.
2: To be with you is a great honor, and I just want to thank Jessica, Anil, Jack. Great Americans, great patriots, brave people. I wouldn't do it. I will tell you right now, I hate to admit it, I would not want to do it. But some people love it more than anything, and you have amazing courage.
3: President Trump, he has no personal interest in going to space. He'd love to see the opportunity for more people. While in Houston, the president also had a chance to present the Congressional Space Medal of Honor to the Artemis II crew, which recently took a journey around the moon, traveling over parts no human has ever seen before.
1: The Seneca Nation is firing back at President Trump's Lake America order. Seneca Nation President J. Conrad Seneca demanding the name change be reversed, calling it an attack on indigenous history and a violation of a 1794 treaty. The Interior Department has 30 days to make the change, but the Seneca Nation says Lake Ontario must remain. 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
6: College football games are on your TV on ESPN 1 hour from now, but the gridiron isn't the only sport with a big weekend going on. 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I'm Aaron Goldhammer. He is Lance Beddow. He is in for E. Buster Olney joins us now. He's the ESPN Baseball Insider, Lance. Of course, you can listen to him on the Baseball Tonight podcast. And let's start with what is going to be a big weekend between the Yankees and the Red Sox, Buster. Do you see this as a potential wild card playoff preview as we get rolling with these games over the weekend at Yankee Stadium?
7: Yeah, Aaron, it seems almost certain at this point, right? As of this morning, Tampa Bay's chances for winning the American League East stand at 76%, according to Fangraphs. And what that means is that, then, of course, in the Yankees and the Red Sox are wild cards. They're way ahead of the number three wild card in the American League. They would be the number one and number two wild cards, and they would play each other just as they did last fall. And that's why this weekend series is so big, because it does feel like that if the Yankees, wind up taking three out of four, it probably means that they go a long way toward clinching the home field advantage. On the other hand, if the Red Sox win the last three games, two games in the doubleheader today, one game tomorrow, maybe they begin to, really close on the Yankees and they get home field advantage. And look, the way the games have played out the last couple of years, that's a really big deal. So for Cam Schlittler to go out last night, even on a night when the Red Sox worked him hard, 20 foul balls, five walks, that sort of thing, he still managed to hold them scoreless. He's got a 0.74 ERA against the Red Sox in his starts in his career. And, we'll see where this goes. But, yeah, this is about home field advantage in that wild card round.
8: And the Red Sox, Buster, also struggled with runners in scoring position. They were 1-for-7. So, to your point, the opportunities were there. It's hard to imagine if we were having this conversation several months back. I think a lot of people would say it's crazy that the Red Sox are even in the thick of things and perhaps in a position to make things dangerous for the Yankees or troublesome. How much of a challenge do you see Boston posing for just the rest of the American League? Is maybe one of these unsung teams that if they get in, nobody really wants a piece of them?
7: That's exactly right, because they're pitching the way they played. I'm sure you guys saw the reports that Roman Anthony's getting closer to coming back. At some point, Garrett Crochet may manifest as a reliever out of the bullpen for them toward the end of the year. That look, they're the hottest team in baseball in the last couple months, and I'm certainly one of the people that left them for dead on a morning of June 25th. You thought there's no chance, and here they are making this mad rush. I will say, you know, it's funny the way the American League has played out. There's such mediocrity there that I really think that if you're the third seed, if you emerge as the team that grabs that spot, or if you're a division winner, whether you're Chicago maybe or Cleveland, if they overtake them, you're a threat because there are no great teams in the American League the way that there are in the National League. You know, earlier this week we did our weekly power rankings for ESPN.com. My first six teams were all National League teams.
8: Jeez,
7: and
8: wow.
7: It does feel like the American League playoffs are going to be, a great place of opportunity for one of those teams that actually make it into the dance.
6: Well, it's kind of funny, the Tigers somehow got rid of Scooble, then they re-entered the race. Now they've struggled. He made his return to Detroit. It was a very emotional scene. Buster, what were you thinking as you watched him tear up to a mixture of cheers and boos at Comerica Park?
7: So I was thinking back to a conversation I had last year with A.J. Hinch, the Tigers manager, because Scooble's one of these guys, during the course of the game, you'll see him get into these sort of fun matchup things with opposing hitter, whether it's an Aaron Judge or a Salvador Perez, and he's laughing, he's having a great time. And then on the next pitch, you see in his face, he's locked into being the Terminator. And what AJ said to me was, I've never seen a starting pitcher who compartmentalizes better than Tarik Skubal does, and man, was that a value last night. I mean, in some respects, felt a little bit dirty pool for the Tigers, and I don't mean that literally, but for them to play, the montage of Skubal's time with the Tigers as he's walking in from the bullpen to make the start, and Skubal's, glancing over his shoulder as he walks in, and he's tearing up, and he's got his former teammates waving to him from across the field, and he's actually wiping away tears as he goes into the Dodger dugout, and then he goes out on the mound and pitches great. One run in six innings. That was a great, great scene for him, a great moment for him, and not a surprise that he was able to navigate his way through it.
8: And Buster, this comes after the Dodgers were just swept by the Braves, capped by what a performance from Chris Sale.
6: Woo,
8: a complete game
6: man.
8: Shutout, right? 11 strikeouts, no walks. He scattered five hits, and he outdueled Yamamoto, who was pretty impressive himself. Sale is 37, Buster. I know he's had a great career. I'm not trying to take anything away from him, but we know Father Time eventually catches up with you. What do you attribute to how he's still performing at such a high level?
7: Well, first off, he's never lost his determination. It's so interesting. We have all seen examples of athletes who get paid and then they kind of pack it in, right? Through all those injuries that Chris Sale had, injuries of different sorts, he never stopped working, and that's what you'd hear from Alex Cora, other folks in the Red Sox organization, and he never blamed anybody. Like, he's the first and maybe the most accountable guy in the sport to come out and say, yeah, I stunk. I did something poorly. It's my fault. And, the fact that he, worked through those injuries now to be back at a point where he's probably running number two in the National League for the Cy Young Award, Jacob Mizrowski, that certainly tells you a lot about his work ethic to get through all those injuries. But I do kind of wonder if there was a sort of a hidden benefit to all those years when he was on the injured list. Mm-hmm. Like, his arm might be a little fresher than someone who's just racking up 200 innings a year. And man, what a leader. Brian Snitker, the former Braves manager, told me that he thinks Sale is the best teammate he's ever seen who's a starting pitcher. Because it's not only about the days that he pitches, but also the 4 days when he doesn't pitch. And the other night, it was like he put the Braves on his shoulder. As he said, coming off the mound at the end of the eighth inning, he looked at Walt Weiss and said, "This is mine," and went out and finished off that shutout.
6: A 37-year-old complete game shutout in the year of our Lord 2026. We don't see a ton of those. Buster Olney with us, ESPN Baseball Insider, host of the Baseball Tonight podcast. Okay. I'm looking, Buster, for those of you who don't know, sends us some notes before his appearances on Saturday mornings, Lance. And one of them is about the Seattle Mariners. And I was like, wait a second. I thought the Mariners were well out of this. They're 7 games under 500. They lost a couple of games by like 17 or more runs over the course of the last couple of weeks. They're somehow only four games back in the division, and Buster is going to present the case that there is an advantage that they have to potentially win their division or make the playoffs. Buster, please explain.

0: And let's face it, the Mariners this year have been the biggest mystery team in baseball. Like, people with other teams are like, why are they not better? And even after earlier in the week, you know, Cal Raleigh hits three homers in one game, homers in his first at-bat the next game. You're thinking, okay, here they come, and they've lost games since. Here's the reason why we are going to keep an eye on them. They have the absolute pillow-soft schedule down the stretch like I've never seen before. In their last 22 games, they have 17 games against the Angels, the A's, and the Rockies. Those are arguably the three worst teams in baseball. 17 of their last 22 games. So it doesn't look good. Like, the numbers certainly are against them. They're running out of time. But just keep that in the back of your mind as we go down the stretch.
1: Wow. Can you imagine after the year they've had, they sneak in and somehow they end up going to their first World Series in a season buster where they're like under 500 in the regular season. Buster only is our guest. Buster, appreciate the time as always. Thanks for hopping on.
2: Thanks, Buster.
0: All right, guys. Thanks for having me. Good to talk with you.
1: All right, that's Buster Olney, our ESPN Baseball Insider. You listened to him on the Baseball Tonight podcast. Lance, the two best teams in the American League last year were the Blue Jays and the Mariners. The two most disappointing teams in the American League this year are the Blue Jays and the Mariners. Both of those, when he talks about how bad the AL is, you know, the Rays and Yankees, the Yankees have dealt with Judge's injury all year long. They haven't been healthy. The Rays have been the best team in the American League. The reason why the AL is such a wild card to me is because those two teams, the Mariners and the Blue Jays, have been such huge disappointments.
2: Because you would have figured that they would beat up on the rest of the field. That hasn't come to fruition. It's crazy, Hammer, that the American League is resembling life in the NFL, where there's so much parity and the turnover rate is crazy, right? You go to the World Series one year, you go to the ALCS, and then all of a sudden you're at the bottom of the standings the following year. That's usually what happens in the National Football League. I don't see it happen a lot in Major League Baseball, but that's why I posed the question to Buster about if you're the Red Sox and you get in, look out. You look at all of these divisions. Chicago is 3.5 games up on Cleveland. Houston's 2 up on Texas. And then you mentioned the AL East. The Rays have the largest lead, more so than any other team, and they're only 4 up on the Yankees. So the point is, everybody's bunched together. This, to me, is the ideal year if you get a wild card, considering there's not a huge separation. I would not be surprised if a wild card team wins the AL pennant.
1: Wow. I don't know what's more surprising. Cal Raleigh hit 60 bombs last year and maybe should have been the MVP, Lance. He's hitting 165 this year. He does have 18 home runs. Meanwhile, Vlad Guerrero Jr., who's the star that stirs the drink for the Blue Jays, he hasn't hit a home run, Lance, at home in years. How is that even possible? At some point, I'm starting to think he might never homer at home again in life. 888-SAY-ESPN, college football, 45 minutes from now, getting underway. We're taking your Bill Belichick calls next. 888-729-3776. Also, missing Lions, foot triangles, and fake foot. Oh, I know what this is. This is the Wheel of Topics. It's next here on ESPN Radio and on the ESPN app.
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1: Noon Eastern time, we spin the wheel of college football. North Carolina, TCU coming up on ESPN and, of course, on Disney Plus. But it's time for Emmett, Lance in this case, and I to play the Wheel of Topics. I'm Aaron Goldhammer. He's Lance Meadow. This is Hammer and Emmett on ESPN Radio. We're on the ESPN app. We're on SiriusXM Channel 80. Lance, here's how this works, and I know you've played before, but I just want to make sure all our audience understands. We have a big wheel here in the studio with us. We spin the wheel, and whatever topic the wheel lands on is the topic that we are contractually obligated, and there are no temporary restraining orders when it comes to the Wheel of Topics, to talk about next. So, Lance, as the guest, I hand the microphone and the wheel over to you to give the first spin, if you would like. Go ahead.
2: I am always honored. No injunctions as well, just to clarify. Yes. But I'm glad we clarified that I am Lance Meadow and not Emmett Golden, at least for today. All right, let's spin it around and take it for a ride.
15: Somebody put Pat in the corner.
16: All right, so Goldhammer, you have small children, correct?
1: I do, yes.
16: Okay, so I don't know if this has hit your radar, but a Georgia elementary school teacher has gone viral because she has set up a fart corner in her classroom so her students can go in the corner, fart, and then just walk back.
1: They call it the gas station.
16: That's so good.
1: Don't use the.
16: She's calling it the corner. That is what she's calling it. Now this is not a we. Pat Costello from Unsportsmanlike is trying to figure out how he can set up a gas station, toot triangle, fart corner here in our studios.
1: That's a bad idea. And I think this whole thing, Lance, is a bad idea. Can you imagine being in second grade and all of a sudden you see three kids all get up and go to the same corner and you know exactly why they're going to be mercilessly mocked. Can't you just pass gas in relative silence? Or, I don't know, there is a gas station in most public schools. It's called the bathroom, right? Isn't that the place to go for this?
2: Well, I also grew up where it was just called timeout. and then maybe you'd have to go in the corner. We didn't necessarily have a fascination with flatulence as we work in a little bit of alliteration. Thank you very much. I'm here at least until 1 p.m. Eastern, by the way.
12: The fascination with flatulence, everybody. Look at Tommy as he's going to the gas station.
2: But in all seriousness, does she have a problem in her class where they are almost going to blow up the classroom with gas? I mean, I'm honestly, when did this become an issue? Of all the things to have to get in check with the younger generation, I don't know. I don't remember when I was in kindergarten or first grade that there was an overwhelming gas problem. I can't recall having experience in this department. I don't know what they're feeding
12: these kids. You didn't grow up in Georgia.
2: Apparently I was missing out on a lot. Yeah, the mean streets of New York. Yeah. Right.
12: I'm going to go ahead and spin the wheel, and hopefully this next topic will have nothing to do with flatulence or gas stations. But let's see. We'll just spin the wheel of topics. This is what happened.
2: Who knows?
15: Sweet, sweet victory.
16: First off, I have to point this out. One of the teachers they've shown with the gas station has a sign that says gusty wind area. Mm. I think that's my favorite one. Anyway, so Louisiana Christian University Wildcats pulled off the biggest win in program history. They upset FCS opponent Northwestern 42-37 on Thursday. LCU trailed at halftime, then just went off in the second half and outscored Northwestern State 28-10.
12: Yeah, just for Greeny and Mike Wilbon, I want to point out it's Northwestern State, not Northwestern.
16: That would have been a bigger victory.
12: Yes, that would. But Lance, for an NAIA school to beat an FCS school in college football, I didn't think we'd ever seen that. That I know it's going to be underrated, under discussed. I'm sorry, that's as wild as Buster Douglas over Mike Tyson. Like, some kids are on scholarship here, and a bunch of kids are on, like, a different kind of program plan. What a wild turn of events. That final score is one that you should remember for a long time.
2: I think it's a product, though, of what we see in early season football. You can have a team loaded with scholarship players, Hammer, to your point, but if they have not gone up against other opponents other than themselves in practice, you get some wake-up calls earlier. I don't know, you know, if we'll get to it, but Villanova, William & Mary the other day was a wild ending with William & Mary coming back. So whether it's FCS against FCS, FBS against FBS, who knows, mix and match, I think early season football provides for outcomes like this because you've gone months without going up against an opponent with pads on, and it's a little bit different.
12: Remember, the year that Notre Dame went to the championship game and was in the game in the fourth quarter, they lost to Northern Illinois in the regular season, to your point. So don't be surprised if we see some wild outcomes either coming up later today or when college football really gets going a little bit later on this week. All right, Lance, go ahead. I'll give you another opportunity.
2: There we go.
12: Up, please spin the wheel.
2: All right, I'm spinning the wheel. Let's go, Rachel.
15: Have you seen this lion?
16: All right, Lance. So one of the things we like to talk about here on Hammer and Emmett are wild animal stories. And there's one in Indiana. It seems like a lion and a cub may be on the loose somewhere in Indiana. Apparently, a normal person found them on their camera and sent it to the police, but the police can't find them. And so they don't know if they're actually out and about, but they say, hey, if you live in Hancock or Madison County, please be on the lookout for potential lions roaming and let us know if you see them.
2: They have not found them yet.
16: As of yesterday.
2: So this normal person caught it on their security camera, what, in their backyard?
16: So a resident apparently out and had a drone and saw these lions, or what appeared to be lions.
12: So clearly there's some sort of Tiger King thing going on in Indiana, right? Somebody had these lions as pets and they broke free.
2: Well, unless the zoo got crazy.
16: No, one did have a harness on, so it leads me to think they were pets.
2: Who would keep a lion as a pet? That's crazy. That's insane. And I know there's stories we've seen with chimpanzees and so forth, but I mean, that should put the living fear of God in you. Imagine having a lion. What about coyotes running wild in some of these suburban neighborhoods?
12: That happens, but Lance, if I saw a lion in my backyard, like, and I wasn't in, you know, I don't know, Kenya, that's, I mean, that's what. But to be in like the contiguous 48 United States, a pretty wild turn of events. A bear, maybe a lion.
2: It's crazy.
12: I would move. I'm sorry.
2: Look, this is why, okay, this is why I don't live in suburbia, okay? See, this doesn't happen to us city slickers, okay?
12: Yet.
2: I don't see a lion on the streets of New York City, okay, there, for a reason. And I'm a Leo, by the way.
12: There might be some things you do see on the streets of New York City.
16: I also think New York might be the like most likely.
2: Ferocious squirrels, okay? That's what I see on the streets of New York City.
12: Rats the size
2: yes,
12: of lions.
2: Huge. But, you know, we get along in the subways. It's okay. Trust me. You can survive. I'll give you the techniques.
12: All right. Well, that is another rousing edition of the Wheel of Topics. Thank you to Rachel for helping us spin the wheel round and round. We're half hour away from the start of college football season. Can you smell kickoff in the air? Coming up, we're going to talk about the NFL, Lance, because it's one of, for general managers and teams, the most difficult days of the year tomorrow, where everybody is going to be cut free and there are going to be a lot of guys that lose their jobs. Could we see any quarterbacks tomorrow on the move? We will discuss next. I'm Aaron Goldhammer. He's Lance Meadow. 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

0: I'm Nick DeLuca. Good Saturday morning. Around a half an hour from college football. Week zero action in Ireland. Kickoff classic in Dublin. Bill Belichick in North Carolina taking on TCU to open up year two with the Tar Heels. Kickoff at noon Eastern on ESPN TV. TCU wide receiver Jordan Dwyer will not play due to a foot injury today. The Horned Frogs leading returning receiver after catching 54 passes for 730 yards and 7 touchdowns last year. NFL preseason wrapping up today. Cut down deadline tomorrow at 6 p.m. Eastern. Odell Beckham Jr. trying to find his spot on the Giants roster. Head coach John Harbaugh saying Beckham has proved he belongs on an NFL team. OBJ saying it would mean everything to make the final 53.
1: Everything. Seeing my son at the game, yelling, just looking at me, and he told one of his friends, like, yeah, people always want to take a picture of my dad. He must be the best, you know, and it just made me laugh because I'm like, I just want to show him. I want to lead the way. I want to be a good example for him, a good man. I've known so much. It would mean everything to me if I made it.
0: Elsewhere, the Bills are releasing wide receiver and returner Mecole Hardman. Played in a handful of games with Buffalo last season. Major League Baseball, Dodgers topping the Tigers 2-1. Tarek Skubal, 6 innings, 1 earned with 7 Ks in his Detroit return.
2: Hey, it's Michelle Smallman, and coming up Monday, we'll react to week one of the college football season, plus breakdown cut down day in the NFL and which move shocked us the most. It's Unsportsmanlike, 6 a.m. Eastern, right here on ESPN Radio, ESPN2, and ESPNU.

0: transactions are on the way. Are there any quarterbacks of note that are going to be on the move? It's time for us to talk about that. I'm Aaron Goldhammer. He's Lance Meadow. Hammer and Amateur on ESPN Radio, the ESPN app. We're on Sirius XM Channel 80. 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I guess this conversation has to start in Cleveland, Lance, where I am right now, and Deshaun Watson is the starting quarterback. Dylan Gabriel went out there on Thursday night, Lance. They scored on five straight drives. So I guess it's got to be some kind of rule for the Browns that if a quarterback plays well, you have to immediately get rid of them. I expect Gabriel to either be cut or maybe traded. There's some bad backup quarterbacks in this league. And if the Browns want to have Deshaun and Shadur, they drafted Talen Green. I have a feeling their third-round pick from last year, I mean, he had been around long, is somebody that could be available to a team if they are interested in Dylan Gabriel.
1: I would agree with you. I haven't seen this trend in quite some time. I always like to analyze who has the best depth chart at quarterback because for the last three seasons, Hammer, we've seen minimum 60 quarterbacks play at least a snap or two. It's getting quite ridiculous. You need to feel good about who's going to come in a pinch.
0: 1,000%. And yeah. you can't really be a bona fide Super Bowl contender if you have a disastrous backup quarterback situation because you could have your guy go out with an ankle sprain. He's done 4 to 6 weeks. You go on a 4 to 6 game losing streak if your backup quarterback can't at least be competent, you know?
1: Well, I'll give you perfectly reasonable examples. Teddy Bridgewater, if you remember the year he filled in for Drew Brees when Brees was out for 5 games. Bridgewater and the Saints went 5-0.
0: Yep.
1: So he helped run Sean Payton's offense very smoothly, and they kept their head above water. Of course, the ultimate example is Philadelphia. Carson Wentz goes down. Nick Foles comes in. I understand this is not happening very often. You want to go back in history. Jeff Hostetler filling in for Phil Sims. The point is, you could lose your starting quarterback for 3 to 4 games, and if you lose half of those games or all of those games, that's the difference between missing and making the playoffs. You need to have a competent backup. It's a must. So Cleveland, on paper, you've got three quarterbacks, and I think it'd be hard for Gabriel to maybe be stored on the practice squad because you figure, Hammer, if a team wants to upgrade, they'll claim him. Yeah. They're not going to let him pass through. So if Cleveland doesn't see an opportunity to keep three on the 53, then I would agree would make sense to try to move him.
0: Yeah, and I think you might be able to get a late round draft. I mean, we're talking sixth or seventh rounder, but I think there's a team that could be interested. And that team, frankly, Lance, might be the only team with a worse quarterback situation than the Browns, which I think is the Atlanta Falcons. Now, Tua played last night and did complete a bunch of passes. It was a bunch of little dumpy passes. Lance, he was not testing the length of the 100-yard field last night for Atlanta. And then Kevin Stefanski had this to say about his quarterback situation. I don't exactly read this as a ringing endorsement that they have any starting quarterbacks on their team. Take a listen.
2: Yeah, I thought Tua did a nice job operating. Obviously moved the football there for a couple drives. Plenty to clean up. Unavoidable center quarterback exchange, which we have to clean that up. And we will. But I thought by and large operated.
0: So Michael Penix still isn't ready to play, although he's practicing. This quarterback competition got started late. Lance, it feels to me like as much as I like Kyle Pitts or other players on the Falcons, their quarterback situation is bad enough that it might be just submarining their entire season here.
1: They have plenty of skill and potential around the quarterback. They invested in a running back at Bijan Robinson, a wide receiver, as well as a tight end. So it's not as if the weaponry isn't there. I would agree with you. The quarterback could very well hold back this team, and the defense has had a problem stockpiling sacks and getting after the quarterback. So they need competent play, but I think of all the options, Hammer, Tua wins this by default in my mind. Michael Penix Jr., I just don't think there's enough time to justify rolling him out there in week one, considering he hasn't been in a competitive situation. and he just started taking part in 11-on-11 drills. Plus, it's not as if Penix was lighting things up before Kevin Stefanski arrived. Are you going to go with the sentimental great story of Jack Strand because he had some highlights in the preseason? I mean, come on, let's be realistic. And then there's Cooper Rush, who had been a backup with the Dallas Cowboys in previous years. He was with Baltimore, but he hasn't necessarily emerged as a game-changing QB. The problem with two is, can he stay healthy and confidence-wise? But here's what I want to throw out, Hammer. You mentioned, okay, he completed 7 of his 8 passes. They were ticky-tack passes. How much is that they don't want to show a lot and put what he may be running on film versus what he can or cannot do? Because you know there are a lot of teams that they're worried about what you're going to put out there even in a preseason game to give a taste to your upcoming opponent.
0: Okay, so to answer that, I'm going to defer not to me who's in Cleveland, but to people who are at Falcons practice every day. You know, because the practices this point of the year are open to the media. And they say that what Tua did last night is what they're seeing Tua capable of in practice, that pushing the ball down the field at this point in his career, A, he may not be capable of it, and B, he just doesn't want to get hit, Lance, because he's had so many concussions and so many injuries, and we see this with Aaron Rodgers. I think that one of the reasons why the Steelers' offense is going to be limited with Rodgers this year is that in order to push the ball, you have to hold on to the ball, and when you're 42, you do not want to deal with the ramifications that could come in this sport when you hold on to the ball. I'm Aaron Goldhammer. He's Lance Beto, Hammer and Emmett on ESPN Radio and the ESPN app. That then takes us to my soapbox just for a brief second, okay? Just because Deshaun Watson's the starter in Cleveland at the beginning of the year, just because Tua might start the first game, we spend too much time talking about that and not enough time talking about who's going to start the most games. I think Penix will start, if he can stay healthy, will start the most games in Atlanta. And I think that very likely Shadur or somebody else is going to start the most games in Cleveland. And if the Vikings are good, Lance, Kyler Murray has to start the most games. We're going to spend time here talking about their backup quarterback situation. But if you're a Vikings fan, you hope that J.J. McCarthy versus Carson Wentz, that this doesn't really enter the debate at all. Because if it does, then that means that Kyler Murray has either gone down or hasn't played well enough, and it's going to leave the Vikings in a difficult spot. What do you think they end up doing with their first-round pick from a couple years ago, who right now is fighting for, it appears, J.J. McCarthy's spot on the roster?
1: Well, it wasn't a good sign when Kevin O'Connell named the starting quarterback, remember, very early in camp, Hammer. He didn't let the

0: Vikings play out. And I think that the writing was on the wall when the Minnesota Vikings made it clear in the offseason they needed to upgrade that position. They let go of Kirk Cousins, and then Sam Darnold, of course, went to Seattle. O'Connell's got an excellent track record of developing quarterbacks. He just didn't feel as if McCarthy had that it factor. So once they signed Kyler Murray, I thought, okay, the best option is McCarthy either remains in Minnesota as a backup or they move him. The most intriguing team is the Los Angeles Chargers. Why? Because Jim Harbaugh's the head coach, who was the college head coach of J.J. McCarthy. I think McCarthy's at the point where he just needs a change of scenery.
1: Right.
0: And I could see maybe them pulling off a trade, and he serves as the backup to Justin Herbert, and he's reunited with his coach, and maybe gets a little bit of his mojo back. But I don't see a future for J.J. McCarthy in Minnesota. I think if Kyler Murray goes down, I think O'Connell's turning to Carson Wentz or somebody else before he's handing the reins back to McCarthy.
2: It's eye-opening because he just hasn't played that many games to justify discarding a top-10 quarterback and essentially just tossing him aside. This is not a quarterback who started 30 games for the Minnesota Vikings. I think he started 10, Lance, and he's over 500. I mean, you can break down the numbers, and it's not totally pretty. But I think he's 6-4 in his career as starter of the Minnesota Vikings. So how bad could he possibly be that they're not going to even have him on the team? It just goes to show you why the general manager that drafted him is not there right now.
0: Because I think
2: clearly there was not right alignment on that draft pick. Like that was a whole mess.
0: Absolutely, and they used high capital. And Kevin O'Connell, remember, you want to say he's a quarterback whisperer? I think it's justified. So if he didn't support the pick, and the general manager said, well, we can't spend as much money on Kirk Cousins, so we're going to get a cheaper version, you're force-feeding, which is the worst thing you could do, a player on a roster who is led by a coach who's got a great track record with quarterbacks. It was a marriage that was going to dissolve before it even started. You're right. He did play 10 games, and they did go 6-4 with him at the controls.
2: Okay. Well, then maybe you ought to try to give him more opportunity, but the Vikings don't seem apt to want to do that. I don't know. Maybe this is a good buy-low option for a team that needs to develop a quarterback of the future. But I kind of agree with you that sending McCarthy to one of these quarterback rehabilitation programs, you know, San Francisco has done a good job with this. And actually, the Vikings were a quarterback rehabilitation.
0: The problem is he started there. Yeah.
2: Both Daniel Jones and Sam Darnold went through Kevin O'Connell's rehabilitation program and came out smelling like a rose on the other side. One of them's holding the Lombardi trophy right now, which is part of what has got to make Vikings fans just go completely crazy. All right. With cuts coming 6 o'clock tomorrow, we get back to college football because we're 15 minutes away from kickoff of the season. It's time for us to pick some winners. Mark Zinno joins to help us out next. I'm Aaron Goldhammer. He's Lance Meadow. 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
11: The Pirates losing the opener 4-1 on Friday night can even the series Saturday afternoon with a victory against the Cardinals, who will send right-hander Kyle Lahey to the mound. He's 10-4 with a 3.13 ERA. The Pirates have not yet decided a starting pitcher. 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

0: Move along on Hammer and Emmett on ESPN Radio, the ESPN app, Sirius XM Channel 80. It is presented by Progressive Insurance. I am filling in for Emmett Golden, of course, as we move along here. And that introduction means only one thing, and that means we bring in the man that knows all the winners. There are no losers in this conversation, as it is time for Winnows with Zinno, as we bring on Mark Zinno. Mark, welcome to Hammer and Emmett. How are we doing this morning?
1: Christmas Eve, if you will, or Christmas Day. College football is back. We finally have to stop betting on miserable baseball, and we can actually, you know, bet on things that we have a much better chance at winning. So I'm very happy to be here. Very excited that we got some college football.
0: Absolutely. I am with you, and I am echoing your sentiments. North Carolina against TCU, which is going to kick off in a few minutes here. What is your take on Bill Belichick and the outlook of the Tar Heels and whether or not they stand a chance against a TCU team that is going to be down its number one wide receiver in this game?
1: Yeah, I mean, look, it's crazy to say it's kind of like a prove-it year for Bill Belichick, right? I mean, it's, you know, we never thought those two things would ever be in the same sentence, but here we are as he's got to figure out whatever the mess is that was his first year at North Carolina. In this game, manifestly, we've seen this number come down. It reached as high as 9.5. As North Carolina is an underdog, we're down to 7.5 on DraftKings now, and this under is plummeting. This was at 48.5, 47.5. Now it's down to 45.5, which is where my play is. I got it at 47.5, guys, and I would argue, too, that if you don't like the full game because we missed the number here, we go under in the first half, under 23.5. I mean, look, you have a lot of newness to both these offenses. Josh Hoover no longer at TCU. We get Harvard starter Jaden Craig, you know, Harvard. He must be very smart, but I don't know how good he is at playing football at a big-time college level. We're going to find that out. So you add in the weather factor here. Could be a sloppy mess here. All of this continues to drive money to the under. I have my closing line value trophy that I've been polishing all morning long, which means, you know, they're going to score about 58 points in this game.

0: half, I wouldn't do it. But I would only take North Carolina against the number, but I still think the under is a play.
1: I called the Columbia-Harvard game with Jaden Craig as the starting quarterback, Mark, so I could provide some insight if you'd like, but I'm with you. I think we need to see how he adjusts to the new level, Harvard, one of the dominant teams in the Ivy League, and it's cut from a little bit of a different cloth.
0: In the Harvard locker room, are there like equations and stuff on the walls?
1: Boy, you love to just stir the pot with those Ivy League generalities. I got to defend the league here, Mark.
2: Look, Ryan Fitzpatrick was a Harvard quarterback and won a bunch of games in the NFL. You know, I mean, we've seen guys go from, you know, these Ivy League schools. Now, you don't transfer from Harvard to TCU, though, Lance, for academic reasons. Like,
1: correct.
2: He might be the first person to
0: have
2: ever done that.
0: He was not here for the academic challenge.
1: 100%. Yeah, I think the Harvard degree takes care of itself in that department. Boy, Mark, I'm glad NYU doesn't have a football team, because I could only imagine the judgment you'd make against Hammer and I, even though we probably wouldn't have made the football team anyway, because I think the last time they played was about World War I. But we'll save that for another conversation in terms of the over and under.
2: So, Zinn, what about, there's an ACC game on the schedule today between Virginia and NC State. It is at Virginia, and apparently, Mark, this is the first sellout at Virginia since 2008. So they're expecting home field to be a major factor in this game. Do you have a lean on the line, Virginia, a 4.5-point favorite, DraftKings last check?
0: Couple of interesting notes here, guys, on this. One, it was supposed to be played in Brazil. It was only about, like, 2 months ago in June when they pulled the plug on it and they moved the game back to Charlottesville. Two, last year when these two teams met, it was technically not a conference game. This year it is a conference game, so there's a little bit more on the line here at the outset. Very interesting to see UVA installed as a favorite here, and this number has started to come down. It was opening up at 6.5. A lot of public money on the dog here in NC State. For those of you keeping track, Virginia hasn't beat NC State since 2012. But the 11-win season last year probably changes the perception of Virginia. They change at quarterback. They get Bo Prabula from Missouri. This is another spot here, guys, where I still think the under comes in. When I look at a game script perspective here, I would expect UVA's offense to probably be a little bit slow and limited at the outset. They win with defense anyway. This is a defense last year in the ACC that was second only behind Miami, giving up 19 points a game. They want to muck this thing up and keep the style slow. C.J. Bailey returns for NC State. But NC State had a huge amount of defections through the transfer portal, losing their top rusher, four top receivers. There's not a lot left in the cupboard for C.J. Bailey. I think that slows things down a little bit here. I think also if NC State wins this game, they probably win it big, and I would assume it's like a 31-13, 31-17 kind of final. That still keeps us below 51.5 here. I don't foresee a shootout between these two teams. It's not UVA style per se. To be able to do that. And I think Prabula is going to be a little bit limited at the outset of this game, given the under 51.5.
1: Mark, it's interesting to hear your breakdown of that game, because I think we don't get to see in conference games this early in the season, right? For the most part.
0: No.
1: I love it. I welcome it more. But I guess how much do you think the familiarity component, even though NC State hasn't had a great track record against Virginia, may close the gap a little bit because there is a little bit more film to toy with as opposed to a non-conference foe?
0: True, but there is so much change, particularly with these two programs at key positions over the last 2 years. Now, one feather in NC State's cap, they're the only ACC school to return their head coach, their offensive coordinator, their defense coordinator, and starting quarterback. The only school in the ACC to return all four of those from last year. So that stability should help them here, should be a tight game. Aaron, I know we're short on time here. I wanted to throw this out there, worst take of the week. Not even a worst take here, but I want to put something here, and I mentioned this last night on Amber and Ian. Do not be surprised to see Dylan Gabriel end up in Atlanta before week one.
2: I agree. I don't think it's a worst take at all. I think that the Falcons may trade for him, but if the Browns have to cut him, I think that Kevin Stefanski would go run into the waiver wire. My understanding, Zinn, is that the big reason why the Browns drafted and really overdrafted Gabriel in the third round is because Stefanski loved him. So if the Falcons...
0: And think about it.
2: Yeah.
0: It's another lefty quarterback who knows the system, was drafted by the coach, more durable than any than Tua Tagovailoa at this point. Price is the same. Longer-term stability within the organization. There's a ton of reasons for Dylan Gabriel over Tua Tagovailoa.
2: Yeah, Mark, you know where a great fit for Gabriel would actually be with all these college NFL players going back to college? LSU would be a great spot. He'd be a heck of a college quarterback. It'd be a great

0: You would think so.
1: Yeah. Yeah. Brady at North Carolina and Dylan Gabriel at LSU. Mark Zitto, appreciate the time as always. Appreciate the insight and the bets as college football's just about to get underway. We will give you your first full update of the college season on Hammer and Emmett next.
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5: The Pirates losing the opener 4-1 on Friday night can even the series Saturday afternoon with a victory against the Cardinals, who will send right-hander Kyle Leahy to the mound. He's 10-4 with a 3.13 ERA. The Pirates have not yet decided a starting pitcher. We'll be on the air Saturday at 1:50 for Pirates pregame. It's a 2:15 first pitch from Busch Stadium for the Pirates and the Cardinals, right here on your home for Pirates baseball.
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11: The sanctions were just the start of it. I'm Daria Albinger, Fox News. The Trump administration is ramping up the economic pressure on Iran. Fox's Jonathan Hunt is in Tel Aviv.
12: If Treasury Secretary Scott Bessent wants to collapse the economy, as he put it, then much more needs to be done. So he will head to a G20 summit in Asheville, North Carolina next week, trying to appeal to those countries to join the U.S. sanctions program. Now, the biggest trading partners still left for Iran are China, Russia, India, Turkey, Iraq, Pakistan, and Qatar. China is the biggest problem for the U.S. there because they've already said they will not take part in the sanctions program.
11: China's refusal to sanction Iran has led to several statements from Iranian officials. In one, the Iranian foreign minister claimed that America uses the media to influence prices for personal gain and to keep America in a losing war. He also says Israeli-aligned actors promote war. Bad weather.

0: Weather is slowing the rescue crews in flood-ravaged Nepal. Here's Fox's Jackie Ibanez.
1: A race against time to find survivors, with the death toll rising following the flooding disaster on the Nepal-China border. More than 600 people are confirmed dead. Another 2,500 people remain missing, among them 90 Americans. Rescue crews are still pulling out survivors caked in mud. The U.S. State Department says so far 5 Americans have been brought to safety.
0: The Red Cross estimates about 93,000 people need aid, with clean water being a major concern. A group of soldiers in Niger has rebelled against officers at a key military base and fired at a sensitive location in the capital in what was seen as a major threat to the country's struggling junta. 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
4: Well, Lance Meadow, I've got my television on in my home theater basement where I have my studio to host ESPN radio shows. I look up and football is on my TV. Happy Saturday. What's up, everybody? And welcome to week zero of the college season. I'm Aaron Goldhammer. He's Lance Meadow, Hammer and Emmett on ESPN radio. We're on the ESPN app. We're presented by Progressive Insurance. Bill Belichick is wearing a hoodie with cut-off sleeves, surprising nobody in the country of Ireland. I think this is the first game, Lance, that he's ever coached there. Lance, what do you make of the week zero thing? Do you like the fact we get a little appetizer? I'm always a big appetizer guy. We get a little appetizer for the season before next week we get the main course.
5: I'm totally fine with it being labeled week zero. I don't think that you can get away with calling it week one. The problem is because everybody's staggered in college football, Hammer. They don't all start at the same time. So I think the reason why they do it week zero is so that we can eventually get to a point where things line up accordingly. And I do think it's interesting that we get a few games sprinkled in here before the bulk of the year starts for everybody. If somebody could come up with a better label than week zero, I'm all ears. But I think it's the natural progression, right? What becomes prior to one, it's zero, unless you called it week 0.5. I mean, it doesn't have the same type of ring to it.
4: Why does anybody want to end the phrase week zero? Like, it was the perfect way to describe what's going on here. It's and like I was saying, Lance, I would argue that in some meals, the dessert's the best thing, and that's the postseason. In some meals, the entree is the best thing, and there are plenty of meals where the salad or the soup or the bread or the appetizer is the best part of the entire meal. And that's what week zero implies. This is the chips and salsa that just arrived at the table before then we get to the fajitas or the tacos or the sopapillas or the margaritas or whatever else is coming as a part of your delicious dinner. But when the chips and salsa arrive, nobody's like, oh, I'm just here for the chips and salsa. But nobody's turning down the chips and salsa.
5: No, they're
4: consuming being passed
5: it
4: around
5: sure
4: the table. Oh, yeah.
5: Yes, which is more of a reason why I think we all are not complaining that there is something that exists called week zero. Appetizer, I think, is a good description. But I also think it would elevate a little bit more if we had better matchups, in fairness, Hammer. You know, that's the other thing. We want to watch football, but you want to see some substance and stock. And that's why I like the fact, getting back to the game we were talking about earlier, I love that NC State is playing Virginia here in week zero. Yeah. I like that we're getting an in-conference game. And there should be more of that. It's bad enough that these conferences, they have too many teams. They don't have enough to play everybody each regular season, which is a joke. Right. That's more of a reason why you should maximize a week zero or appetizer,
4: and
5: you'd like to put
4: I think
5: it.
4: Coaches don't want to do it because they know their team's not ready. And they want to have what amounts to a preseason before they get into the bulk of their conference schedule. Now, one development just before kickoff. This is my mistake and a major error. In fact, you may want to play the drop for the worst take of the week. I said Belichick is wearing the hoodie with the cutoff sleeves. I am wrong. Belichick, Lance, trying to remake his image here. He's got full sleeves on the hoodie for this game as North Carolina will start with the ball. I don't know if he's trying to make a statement about he's become a bit of a new person here, or if it's just so cold in Dublin today that he doesn't want to cut off the sleeves. But it's a very non-Belichick look to have the hoodie, but to have the sleeves on the hoodie. So I just want to clarify that as North Carolina takes the field to start their season. That's where this stands. Lance, Belichick and Carolina.
5: We'll never forgive you for that, by the way.
3: Worst ticket a week. Nominee.
5: Sealed.
4: Belichick at North Carolina has been one of the worst takes in college football recent history. Paul Feinbaum is the host of the Paul Feinbaum Show. He was on First Take, and I think he ripped Belichick so bad, maybe this was even a bit extreme. Take a listen.
6: I'm not pulling for Bill Belichick. He's a grouch, he's a bully, and his career in college is about to go down in flames. He lost Michael Lombardi, his chief assistant and GM. His son disappeared from the staff a couple weeks ago as the defensive coordinator. It is mass chaos in Chapel Hill, and I don't believe they'll win this game in Ireland, and I don't think Bill Belichick is going to survive until the end of the season. And the idea that somebody who has easily wrapped up the title as the greatest NFL coach of all time with his 6 championships in the Super Bowl. He lost a couple of other times. He has a couple of titles as an assistant. Is going to go down in flames, but he did it to himself. He couldn't accept that nobody in the NFL wanted him anymore. And because he is Bill Belichick and he knows more than anybody, even though we all now know that it was Tom Brady who led him to all those Super Bowl championships. Brady proved that the second he got out of there. Bill Belichick had to find a university that would offer him a job, and he would show the world that he is the greatest coach of all time. Instead, he's proven to be a disaster. He's one of the worst college football coaches in a short period of time I have ever seen, and I see no way this is going to be a successful landing or ending for Belichick.
4: First and goal, North Carolina, as Feinbaum is going on his rant. They're driving down the field to try to get on the board here as we're underway with North Carolina, TCU, in the college football season. I'm Aaron Goldhammer, Lance Meadow. Lance, is Feinbaum being too harsh on Bill in his rant?
5: That last statement is ridiculous. The fact that Tom Brady went to Tampa Bay and helped them win a Super Bowl, so that means that Belichick did nothing in New England? I mean, can we generalize even more? How about the Super Bowl win over the Seahawks, if memory serves me correctly? What about the stop by Dante Hightower before Malcolm Butler picked off Russell Wilson? Or the fact that Belichick decided not to call a timeout when he saw across the sideline things were frantic with Seattle, leaves his defensive personnel in. They had practiced the play earlier in the week, and they wind up winning. And this is not me trying to take anything away from Brady, but you really have to be naive, or you have to be fueled by hate, to have watched the Patriots dynasty and not point to the contributions the defense made, Adam Vinatieri in terms of all the clutch kicks, Belichick, remember, had a special teams background, to put it all on Brady. I mean, that just is throwing fire further into the pit more so than is necessary. Bill Belichick, it's disturbing what's going on at North Carolina, but it's not to the point where we now bury all of his accomplishments in the NFL just because it hasn't been smooth sailing with the Tar Heels.
4: Lance, I would say his first few Super Bowls in New England especially, and I hate to get into this credit pie argument, but Bill deserves more credit than Brady does for the first couple. Then, as time went on and Brady became the greatest quarterback of all time, maybe you give Brady more credit. But look, all coaches that win championships or win 6 championships, Lance, you're as big a Phil Jackson fan as there is. And even you would readily admit, I mean, without Michael, Scottie, Kobe, Shaq, Pau Gasol, like coaches, great coaches have to have great players in order to win and do well. Belichick was a great NFL coach. What I'm almost more interested in from the rant, though, is whether you think Belichick's become a little bit of a sympathetic figure here, because now he's been teared down so much. Lance, we know in America we love to tear people down, and then we love to build them back up. And as I'm watching the Carolina Tar Heels potentially drive in for the opening score here, would you like to see Bill Belichick really turn this around and prove everybody wrong at North Carolina?
5: Well, I'd like to see it just from a football fandom standpoint, and I would say Belichick's track record would continue where he comes into organizations and does a good job helping turn things around. I mean, even if you go back to his tenure in Cleveland, I don't think it's as bad as some people make it out to be, given what he was

0: working with at the time, and it was also on the younger side of his career where he was delving into a head coaching role. I don't look at him as an underdog. I don't get caught up in the various opinions because I think a lot of the opinions, Hammer, again, are fueled by they just don't like Belichick because he did too much damn winning. It's got nothing to do with they don't respect Belichick as a football coach. They get tired of seeing the same individuals have success over and over again. I think as a society, we don't like dynasties. I would argue dynasties actually help fuel sports on any level, right? Because they are what motivate the other teams as they want to get to the pinnacle. But we hate winners. And I think that is
1: also,
0: what
1: don't you
0: adds the fire
1: there. Spygate, his tact with the media, his overall arrogance, some of that plays into, in my opinion, what's happened with Belichick and the way that he's perceived, to the point that he didn't get into the Hall of Fame, which was completely absurd. I will agree with that completely. By the way, as Carolina has a drop on third down, so now it is fourth and goal from about the three. Lance, I think you got to kick the field goal here, right? Start the season, get points on the board. I know you're probably tempted to go for it, but if I'm Bill here, I'd be kicking some field goals and getting my points out there to score against this TCU defense.
0: I think that would be the natural progression, and it seems as if they're going to bring out the kicker for a 20-yard attempt, and it did go through. So they're going to take a 3-0 lead. That drop on third down, I think that throw was slightly behind the intended target. Okay. Is how I would describe as opposed to a drop.
1: Too much. Throw was behind, could have been a touchdown, but hey, for those of you like Lance who are rooting for Bill Belichick, the first points of the college season belong to the Tar Heels of Carolina as they go 3-0 up on TCU.
0: But Hammer, to get back to your point before we were interrupted by the ins and outs of the Tar Heels offense, you were saying that people still hold it against him for Spygate and how he handled the media. I don't know. There was a bit of charm to me in terms of how he handled the media. I thought it was part shtick with him. You want to call it arrogance, but we get so used to it. No different than, in fairness, Greg Popovich. Right? Popovich, with his sideline interviews, it was shtick. I don't think Pop was a bad guy. It was just, this is how he thought he would maybe endear himself to society. You're right, it rubs people the wrong way. But I think it rubbed people who covered him on a daily basis more the wrong way than it did the average individual that's not going to a Patriots press conference. Why are you getting worked up? This is not your well-being as an individual. You're not writing a story on a daily basis. I would have more sympathy for a Patriots beat writer than Joe Schmo in the middle of Iowa. Yeah. I have nothing against Iowa in terms of them having a problem. Okay?
1: Say Indiana today. They're the ones with the Tigers just roaming randomly around their state. I just wonder when you think of Bill, whether you think of we're on to Cincinnati or you think of having a 26-year-old girlfriend. Like, which one of those two things defines this very complicated, very successful coach who's been at the absolute tippy top and is probably on the Mount Rushmore of great American coaches, but has had a very weird, I will say, last couple of years, Lance. And I would also, I'm kind of with you, I'd like to see at least, I don't know, get to a bowl game before you're done at North Carolina. 888-SAY-ESPN, 888-729-3776. Do you find yourself rooting for or against Belichick at Carolina? They have a 3-0 lead right now on TCU as they play in the Aer Lingus Classic in Ireland. Belichick isn't the only college football coach on the hot seat. And Lance, as we continue to have an eye on this game in week zero, we'll talk about some of the other guys that better get off to a good start this season, if you know what I mean. Hammer and Emmett. Lance Meadows in for E. This is ESPN Radio in the ESPN app.
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0: in Dublin, Ireland, where the college football season kicks off. Carolina up on TCU 3-0, with TCU facing a big 3rd-and-6. But Lance, not exactly Bill Belichick's greatest run defensive performance of his coaching career. Jeremy Payne takes one 48 yards into the red zone. So a big 3rd-and-down coming up, but TCU having an opportunity to score. This is Hammer and Emmett. I'm Aaron Goldhammer. Lance Meadow in for E on ESPN Radio on the ESPN app. We are presented by our friends at Progressive Insurance. Lance, I think it's fair to say that Belichick, given all the drama, is on the hot seat a bit to start winning a little. I mean, I don't know that they have to go to the playoff at Carolina, but I think they should win a little. But walk me through a couple of the other coaches. Let's start at USC, where a lot of people are expecting them to have a big year. Lincoln Riley has coached the number one pick at quarterback at USC, but Lance, frankly, for what they're paying him, they have not done enough winning, and their season starts today against San Jose State. Do you think Lincoln Riley's on the hot seat at USC?
1: I think you can make a case for it. You look at what he's done since 2022, first in the Pac-12, then tied for fourth, tied for ninth, and tied for fourth. So since his first year, they haven't done a lot of damage. To your point, he has had talented quarterbacks, highlighted by Caleb Williams. And then even look at what he was working with at Oklahoma. Not too shabby. The problem I've always had with Lincoln Riley, even going back to Oklahoma, but more so at USC, when is the last time you have commended him and his staff for putting together a respectable defense? I feel every year, right?
0: Never.
1: Lincoln Riley.
0: The answer to that is no.
1: Of course.
0: Like they just, their best defense is get their quarterback back on the field to throw another touchdown pass.
1: But it's hard to operate like that, Hammer, regardless of whether or not the conference as a whole adopts that philosophy.

0: It's the Don Nelson who just passed away, one of the greatest offensive minds right in NBA history. What was the biggest critique for him? He would just try to outscore everybody. They didn't play defense, especially the run TMC with the Warriors days. So I circle back to Lincoln Riley. Until he has a defense that is somewhat respectable, okay? I'm not asking for a dominant unit, but can you maybe take the onus off of your offense to have to put up 40 to 45 points every single game? Can we at least make some headway in that department? Until that happens or until he buys into that, of course he's going to be on the hot seat.
1: His quarterback, Jaden Maiava, is considered one of the favorites this year for the Heisman. I would expect them to score a lot of points. Can they stop anybody is going to be the biggest question. By the way, in the Big Ten now, they have a loaded up schedule. They play San Jose State today, Fresno on Friday night. But then after that, if you look, things get a little bit more difficult at Southern Cal. I'm Aaron Goldhammer. He's Lance Meadow. Another team that's in action today, Lance, boy, Florida State got off to a great start last year. Remember, they beat Alabama the first week of the season. Mike Norvell was riding high. Lance, they finish 5-7 on the year. They don't go to a bowl game. Miami now owns the state of Florida. Where do you think Norvell sits on the hot seat at Florida State?
0: I think Norvell has bought himself a little additional time. I understand he's been there since 2020, but that 2023 season was extremely special.
1: Yeah. And it they should have made the playoff. They didn't because remember
0: they got screwed.
1: Quarterback got hurt.
0: They got royally screwed. The fact that you're now all of a sudden judging a team and throwing away everything they did in the regular season, I could go off on a whole tangent, I remember at the time, in terms of revisiting that. 2024 was not pretty, 2-10, and last season, strong start, finished up 5-7, but I think he did buy himself some time, mainly because Florida State had a rough patch for a lengthy period of time. I do think he deserves credit for turning things around. Now, there's a little bit more urgency, to your point, right, here in 2026, but I don't think it's in the same territory as Lincoln Riley. And the problem I have just in general in football, and we've seen it on the NFL level, is this impatience where you get a taste of success and then you just expect it to be duplicated, especially now since, right, you got the transfer portal. You have ways to turn a team around quickly.
1: Quicker, yes.
0: Exactly. Agreed. Agreed. So that's
1: the problem. Everybody wants to be Indiana, right? Everybody wants to hire Kurt Cignetti and win the national championship within 2 years, and it's just sometimes it takes a little bit more time. That is a complete one-off scenario. I'm Aaron Goldhammer. He's Lance Meadow. TCU field goal up and good, so we are tied at 3. Of course, we were told to bet the under in this game, and both teams score on their first drive, so not exactly the start I was looking for at DraftKings, the official sports book of ESPN. 7:20 to go first quarter as Carolina and Belichick are about to get the ball back to Bobby Petrino's offense. Couple other names, Lance, on the hot seat here that I think are kind of interesting. I see Kalen DeBoer at Alabama on the list of the best coaches in the country, and I also see his name on all of these hot seat lists. Which to you is more true?
0: I think hot list, hot seat, if you want to call it, is probably carrying a little bit more weight only because of, once again, he walked into a very tough circumstance. The old story is, right, it's an old cliche line. You don't want to be the successor to the guy. You want to succeed the guy that succeeded the guy, right? That's usually how you want to see it play out. Heck, the New England Patriots already made a coaching change. You'd rather be Mike Vrabel as opposed to the direct replacement. So I do think there's some validity there.
1: I would like to replace Gerard Mayo more than I would like to replace Bill Belichick. Thank you very much.
0: Absolutely. You look at DeBoer, 9-4 first season, then 11-4. But in Alabama, they have expectations similar to the Patriots. It's Super Bowl or bust. It's national championship or bust. Plus, you can't tell me when you go to Alabama, whether you're Nick Saban or not, that they're not going to give you the resources, Hammer, to put together a team that could be a juggernaut on an annual basis. He did a heck of a job with Washington over those 2 years, but I think you learn, you move to another conference, a different level of competition, and it could be a bit of a wake-up call. But he had 2 seasons to be the warm-up act. Year 3 is usually the year where you try to put everything together. I do think there is validity behind him being on the hot seat.
1: Lance, I also think that Coach Prime is on the hot seat.
0: That's fair.
1: I think that there's been so much hype and hoopla. You know, he had the great year with the Heisman Trophy.

0: Trophy winner and with his son Shador Sanders playing quarterback. But I grew up in Denver, and there was a lot of sizzle at first with Deion, but there are a lot of people now wondering, where is the substance here? And I know his health plays into that too, but I think it's about time they start making progress and winning some games with the Colorado Buffaloes. Tune in baseball later today. We have the second game of the doubleheader, Yankees and Red Sox, presented by Progressive Insurance. 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
7: 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There's George. 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Starts left, cuts back right. 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Sheds a tackle. Takes it inside the 10. 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
9: The Pirates losing the opener 4-1 on Friday night can even the series Saturday afternoon with a victory against the Cardinals, who will send right-hander Kyle Leahy to the mound. He's 10-4 with a 3.13 ERA. The Pirates have not yet decided a starting pitcher. We'll be on the air Saturday at 1:50 for Pirates pregame. It's a 2:15 first pitch from Busch Stadium for the Pirates and the Cardinals right here on your home for Pirates baseball.
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14: I'm Nick DeLuca. College football back in week 0. The Aer Lingus kickoff classic underway in Dublin. UNC and TCU. Bill Belichick's team with another strong season opening drive. It stalled in the red zone, ending in a chip shot field goal. TCU answering with 3 of their own on their opening possession, then finding the end zone. John Denman 2-yard touchdown run. Horned Frogs up 10-3 with 4 minutes to go in the opening quarter. The game on ESPN TV. TCU down wide receiver Jordan Dwyer dealing with a foot injury is the leading returning receiver for the Horned Frogs coming in. Afternoon baseball about to get going. First of two today between the Yankees and Red Sox at the top of the hour. Yankees getting healthier, dealing with so many injuries in the outfield. Outfielder Cody Bellinger on the team turning a corner.
15: Yeah, you know, I think what's special about being here is, you know, the culture is all about winning. And, you know, we show up every day and win. You know, sometimes it's not always pretty, but credit to the depth in this locker room. Asked a lot of people to step up, and we got a lot of talent in this room. So we're doing a good job, and hopefully we can continue getting better.
14: Yankees taking the series opener yesterday, 1-0. Coverage of the nightcap of Game 2 of this doubleheader beginning at 6:30 Eastern here on ESPN Radio. NFL preseason wrapping up with a pair of games today. Cut down deadline tomorrow at 6 Eastern. The Bills releasing receiver and returner Mecole Hardman, signed with the team's practice squad in November of last season.
16: Hey, it's Michelle Smallman, and coming up Monday, the NFL season hasn't even started, but it's never too early to check in on every fan base's anxiety level. It's on Sportsmanlike, 6 a.m. Eastern, right here on ESPN Radio, ESPN 2, and ESPN U.
0: Aaron Goldhammer, Lamb.

0: disrespected champions here in about 2 minutes. But first, I know you're around the Giants quite a bit as part of some of the broadcasting that they do, both on the air and on their website. And so I was curious your take. I watched this highlight last night of Jordan Stout. Now, for people who don't know who Jordan Stout is, he's the punter, right, for the New York Giants, okay? Lance, he had an 81-yard punt last night, an 81-yard punt? This has got to go into the Pat McAfee Hall of Fame. And what's crazy about the play is the ball stopped at the 1 yard line, but the Giants screwed up and it ended up being a touchback. It should have been one of the great plays in the history of punters. Please explain to me if you remember exactly what happened here.
1: Yeah, I know exactly what you're talking about, but Stout also came over from Baltimore. So keep in mind, John Harbaugh knows him well. He is a Pro Bowl kicker. He's got a booming leg. Listen, with the way field goals are going, approaching 70 yards, is it any surprise that we're seeing punts at 80 yards, even though you can benefit, of course, from the bounce? But what you're explaining is when it comes to punting, which is a huge differentiation from kicking a field goal, with a field goal, the kicker's on an island all by himself. With the punter, you need the special teams. You need the hustle. You need the positioning to make sure that you prevent a ball from going into the end zone and downing it so that you do force the offense to have to go 99 yards or whatever it may be. And when you don't have special teams execution, which is what you just outlined, you waste what should have been an 80-yard punt. So there's a lot of other factors that Jordan Stout has to rely on, regardless of how great his leg is.
0: Jeez, but I thought I could train my kid if I started punting with Levi now at 3 years old, that I could get him a college scholarship. Then I see what Jordan Stout is doing, and I'm like, no. Like,
1: got a lot of work to do.
0: You have to have some ability in order to do that. Touchdown TCU, by the way, in the game against Carolina, in part because of a bad punt and a punt return, speaking of punting. And the Horned Frogs up 10-3 on Carolina with Bill Belichick's team getting the ball back here. 4 minutes to go in the first quarter. Of course, we were all excited about taking the under in this game, and there have been 13 points scored in the first 11 minutes. And it looks like that might be a terrible bet.
1: Early season football.
0: We're underway with a winning football season. Lance, I feel like we have two pretty disrespected teams trying to repeat as champions here. Indiana in college is not a top five team, and everybody's talking about the Rams, and nobody is talking about the Seahawks. Which team, the college champion or the pro champion, in your mind, as we're on the precipice of the season, is being more disrespected?
1: It's absolutely Indiana, without any hesitation. The Seahawks, they're on Hard Knocks, they're front and center. You look at what Mike McDonald has done as the head coach, they're still what should be a strong defensive-minded team. You got Sam Darnold coming back. There's continuity on that squad. And they earned it based on their postseason run. I think a lot of people, myself included, I'm not taking anything away from Indiana, but Cignetti, he bought that team, okay? Mm-hmm. And I understand they pay them in the NFL, okay? I'm not naive, but the average age, Hammer of the Hoosiers a year ago, was 23 years old. Just think about that. In college, the average age of a roster is 23. What Cignetti did was he basically said, and he played the game fairly. I'm not saying that he went above the law, but he plucked great talent across the collegiate landscape. He had every other team do the heavy lifting for him. He took upperclassmen from everywhere, offensive linemen, and he said, we're going to put a team together. And then they wound up winning. They earned it in terms of the results, but there was no developing. They didn't go into the trenches and earn their stripes in terms of building an offensive line or a defensive front. He took the best of the best across the collegiate landscape that money could buy through the transfer
0: portal. Lance, hold on. A bunch of those transfers were from James Madison, and they were kids that Kurt Cignetti developed in part at his previous stop before he got to Indiana.
1: Some of them, but not all of them. He was still taking talent elsewhere across the country. I get it. You want to give him credit for that. But my goodness, there was also a lot of wheeling and dealing.
0: Sure. And they took advantage of the rules, I think, in the sense that they were playing against teams in some cases that had 20-year-olds playing on the defensive line.
1: Which is a huge advantage.
0: And their offensive linemen are 25. And that does, there's a, in terms of just life development, there's men blocking boys is in some cases what I thought was happening there. But again, he was the one that was able to take advantage of these rules and bring all these players together on one roster and one team and be able to do it at a place where they had never won really at any spot. But I mean, to get to a bowl game at Indiana was an incredible accomplishment. I think they're going to have to do kind of, Lance, the same thing again. You know what I mean by that? I think they're going to have to try to piece this together with a lot more transfers, because while their recruiting has gotten a lot better, I don't think they're at the point where Ohio State, Notre Dame, and some of these other teams are, where they're bringing in kids that can play as freshmen. I think a lot of their success or failure this year is going to rely, again, on their ability to hit the transfer portal. In the meantime, you know, I just think the Seahawks are sort of the product of, everybody assumes in the NFL that you're now in this day and age, it's going to be really hard for you to be able to go and repeat because there's so much parity. And I think because their quarterback is not exactly an MVP candidate, I don't know how many people really take the Seahawks, Lance, that seriously when you compare them to the Rams and a couple of the other teams in the NFC. And it's because I think there are still doubters that wonder whether you can win a big game with Sam Darnold as your QB, even though he just won the biggest game of all.
1: Well, I think, though, if you look at how the NFL operates, which is what you were talking about, you could argue every champion is pretty much disrespected because you just feel the turnover rate is insane. The salary cap restrictions don't allow you to retain all players. Seattle lost a couple of free agents, most notably Boye Mafe, in terms of their pass rushing unit. But that's why we have the draft and you have ways that you could plug in holes. So I would group all NFL teams together. But again, if you look at the balance of the schedule in the NFL, you play your division rivals twice, you play another division or two, and then you have maybe two or three rotating games. In college football, there's no balance in terms of the schedule. You don't play everybody in your conference. For Indiana, the Big Ten I'm talking about. And the transfer portal is the wild, wild west. There's not many restrictions. If you can get great deals to attract players, nobody's stopping you. So I would take a little bit more away from Indiana in their pathway and how they earned it, more so than I would Seattle. So maybe my criteria, Hammer, to answer this question is, I'm looking at how they went about winning a title and the structure in place for Seattle, more so than what transpired with Indiana.
0: Well, North Carolina has come back with Bobby Petrino as their offensive coordinator. How about this, Lance? 7 plays, 70 yards. They go right down the field for a game-tying touchdown drive, and here we are with what appears to be a shootout going on in Ireland. We're tied at 10 in the Aer Lingus Classic with 1:04 to go in the first quarter. Boy, I thought after TCU got the big play on special teams that Indiana might crawl into that North Carolina might crawl into a little bit of a hole here, but they have bounced back, and now we're tied at 10, and a lot more scoring, Lance, in this game than we originally expected.
1: Which goes against the philosophy you think defenses are normally ahead of offenses, right? At the beginning.

0: of seasons, this is maybe cut from a little bit of a different script in terms of the developments in play. We have seen some explosive plays on special teams, to your point, but I think North Carolina's moved the ball fairly well up and down the field, and that's got to be a positive, considering they had major problems on offense in Belichick's first year. And I think, again, when you're going up against a team that is a little bit unfamiliar with you, it does benefit and bode well for you. So all of those things are lining up in favor of the Tar Heels. But here's the thing, and Belichick will be the first one to tell you, even if they win this game, you can't crown North Carolina and guarantee that Belichick is going to go in the opposite direction, because North Carolina actually had some flashes early last season, and then all of a sudden it went in reverse. So I would not read so much into even how promising the results may be here in week zero.
1: Yeah, and TCU just hit a 40-yard pass on the first play of the subsequent drive. Billy Edwards for Carolina starts the game 6-10, 122 yards, and it's always good if you're going to get a transfer. Lance, you want to get a wide receiver transfer from Ohio State. Jelani Thurman, 2 catches, 55 yards to start this game for Carolina. We're tied at 10 with now TCU coming back down the other way. They're getting entertained. They're getting their money's worth while they drink their Guinness over there in Dublin. 10-10 at the end of the first quarter. Coming up next, there's only one thing we've got left to do, Lance, and that is to anoint an award. Not the best of the best. I'm talking about the worst of the worst. I'm Aaron Goldhammer. He's Lance Meadow. Hammer and Emmett continues on ESPN Radio and on the ESPN app.
2: 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Ellie Dela Cruz and the Cincinnati Reds are at Wrigley to face MVP candidate PCA and the Chicago Cubs.
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4: The Pirates losing the opener 4-1 on Friday night can even the series Saturday afternoon with a victory against the Cardinals, who will send right-hander Kyle Leahy to the mound. He's 10-4 with a 3.13 ERA. The Pirates have not yet decided a starting pitcher. We'll be on the air Saturday at 1:50 for Pirates pregame. It's a 2:15 first pitch from Busch Stadium for the Pirates and the Cardinals, right here on your home for Pirates baseball.
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7: 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There's George. First catch of the year. Starts left, cuts back right. Now he goes left to the sideline, sheds a tackle, takes it inside the 10. 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
12: That was terrible.
13: Hammer and Emmett's worst take of the week.
14: He said what?
15: You are the absolute worst.
16: The worst of the worst.
17: Worst.
1: Well, some might say the worst take of the week was us saying that you should bet the under in this Carolina-TCU game. We're tied at 10. High scoring here after one quarter at Aer Lingus Classic in Dublin, Ireland. You can watch it right now on ESPN. I'm Aaron Goldhammer, Lance Meadow. Hammer and Emmett continues ESPN Radio and the ESPN app. Lance, it's time for us to play another edition of the worst take of the week. We nominate the worst takes from around the world of sports at ESPN and all over the place. We compile them together and we always anoint one winner. It's a very prestigious honor. Lance, please take us through our first nominee.
0: Well, before we do that, I just want to make it clear. Mark Zinno was the one that said to take the under in this TCU North Carolina game. So I will gladly throw him under the bus
1: before I'll throw either one of us.
0: We are responsible for everything that he offers on this program.
16: Yeah, okay. But he doesn't have a worst take, so he's got to get nominated somehow.
0: So I nominate him. There you go. I'm going to throw him into the mix.
1: Under 23.5, and if we have a scoreless second quarter, that could still hit. I'm not willing to throw in the towel on our as TCU runs the ball into field. Wait a minute. There's a flag on the play. This might come back. And I'm when you take unders, you root for flags. Let's get us started.
0: His message was under, under, under. All right, let's throw Hammer under the bus as we continue this theme. Yes.
1: What?
0: Our very own Aaron Goldhammer on ESPN Cleveland to start things off.
18: You're not a real Cleveland.
1: I've actually lived in Cleveland, which a lot of people...
19: I mean, Evan, I know you have.
18: But
19: a lot of people have not. Triple A.
18: Triple A, say ESPN.
19: 216-729-3776.
20: It says the Clevelander.
1: All right, I gave out the wrong phone number.
0: It happens.
1: Do shows nationally. I do shows locally. I do the, you know, here we're 888-SAY-ESPN. Everybody in Cleveland thought I was big timing everyone by saying the national phone number, and it was a flub. And I'm sure everybody's laughing that I can't figure out who you're supposed to call and when. If a lot of Clevelanders start calling Rachel 888-SAY-ESPN, you know why. It's because I obviously gave out the wrong number. Lance, what'd you make of this new Seahawks owner? Okay, he is the owner of the Seattle Seahawks. Keep that in mind when you listen to this soundbite.
21: I also happened to come to this country in 76 when the Steelers were winning the Super Bowl. So actually, I was originally and still am a big Steelers fan. Also, a little known fact, but I still watch all the Steelers games too.
1: Can you own the Seahawks and root for the Steelers, Lance?
0: Well, I think he was reminiscing a little bit based on when he first came to the United States. For our audience to understand, he was born and raised in India. I think it makes sense, right? You come to the U.S. when the Steelers are building their dynasty. I buy it. Mm. You could own the Seahawks. I find it hard to believe he's not going to be rooting for his own team, but still have ties to the Pittsburgh Steelers. This idea that you can't mature and grow over the course of your life is laughable to me.
1: You're 1,000% right, but it rubbed people in Seattle the long way.
0: They're so sensitive in Washington State. My goodness.
1: Lance, what do we got next as we continue the nominees for the worst take of the week?
0: Well, let's turn to the hardwood. Steven Jackson on his All the Smoke podcast, the latest to weigh in on everybody's favorite topic, LeBron James.
22: All the talk you hear about, you know, the GOATs and him pairing him to Jordan and Kobe. For me, Cleveland, only thing that made sense for me to keep him in that conversation. Going to a team that's already championship ready, that's not what I would look at as the best player in the league challenging himself. I don't think that was a best player in the league move of what a guy that I respect as being the best player in the league would do.
1: I mean, the reason why this doesn't make any sense, if he wanted him to go to Cleveland, Cleveland went further in the playoffs last year than Philadelphia did. And all the teams LeBron was looking at, Lance, at 42, LeBron wasn't going to play for the Charlotte Hornets or he wasn't going to Brooklyn, you know, to try to carry a team. The league is just different. I don't know that this last chapter is going to affect the long-term standing

0: opinion and interpretation of all of this.
1: I mean, it's a different era in the NBA altogether with the way the salary cap works, the way player empowerment has gone. And I don't know that winning a championship in Cleveland, Lance, is ever the easy way. He's the only guy who's done it over the course of the last 60-plus years. All right, Craig Carton was on WFAN in New York. Lance, you are in New York, and he had a pretty wild take. Our pal Troy Aikman was the subject of it, and takes some slander here. Check out this nominee for the worst take of the week.
2: I think Troy Aikman was an average quarterback. He had a pop gun arm, but he played behind the best offensive line of football, had the best running back in football at the time, and arguably the best wide receiver in football, the best tight end in football, and a top 10 defense.
3: Yeah.
2: Troy Aikman's thought of as one of the great quarterbacks of his generation.
3: Yeah, I mean,
2: because he won three Super Bowls. So, yes, sometimes your success is absolutely built on what's around you. Matter of fact, I think it always is.
3: Yeah.
2: If you put Patrick Mahomes on the Jaguars 10 years ago, you never even heard of Patrick Mahomes.
1: Lance?
0: When you listen to the context of what he said, Hammer, it's not crazy. Now, I completely disagree. I think Troy Aikman is a Hall of Fame quarterback, and that has been proven. And I do think he was surrounded by amazing talent. But I'm a big proponent of the quarterback is only as good as the environment that is presented to him. And Sam Darnold would back that up. Mark Sanchez, all of these other quarterbacks, Baker Mayfield.
1: Daniel
0: so that,
1: Jones.
0: I think, is the heart of his point.
1: Yeah.
0: Mahomes, yes, if Mahomes started his career in Jacksonville, he would not have the same environment as Andy Reid and the weaponry and the play calling. So it's not a crazy point at all, but boy, that's quite the hill to climb to throw Troy Aikman under the bus when I think he did a little bit more than just hand the ball over to Emmitt Smith. He had to throw to Alvin Harper, Jay Novacek, and Michael Irvin the last time I checked.
1: Yes, and some Moose Johnson fullback
0: throws,
1: there
0: you go.
1: I believe.
0: Darryl Johnston, indeed.
1: But the one thing here that I disagree with is I think that quarterbacks also do the same thing for their team. Like, I think it helps to have great players around your quarterback. I also think it helps to have a great quarterback around your
0: players. Goes hand in hand.
1: So I think those two things, that's the one part of the point that Carton left out that I think got this nominated for worst take of the week. Okay, now I am a big bagel fan, Lance, as are you. Kimberly Martin shocked all of us. She is an ESPN NFL reporter. She was on Unsportsmanlike, Evan Canty and Michelle hosting the show yesterday, and had a pretty wild take about what happens when you put eggs and cheese and a bagel together. Take a listen.
4: Kimberly, you're the resident New Yorker. The bacon, egg, and cheese, to my knowledge, is a New York thing. How do you take your breakfast sandwich? Is it fair to put cream cheese on it, like Canty said?
5: That's disgusting, number one. Number two, I actually don't, this is going to be weird, but I don't believe eggs and cheese should be, I don't think they should be married. Mm-mm.
0: Wow.
1: What?
0: I'm stunned. Egg and cheese goes together like peanut butter and chocolate. Yeah. Those are the best combos. It's like Rob Schneider, what he says in Big Daddy. It goes together like lamb and tuna fish, okay? Yes. We are talking about you cannot go through life without these combinations. I find it very hard to believe that she's anti-egg and cheese. I think you need both of them hand in hand.
1: Eggs without cheese, to be honest with. Like, that just seems like, I mean, maybe in some circumstances, but if I have scrambled eggs, you got to put a little cheddar in there. It just makes the whole thing sing. All right, there's one more. This is me again? You guys are picking on me, nominating me for worst take. Play it.
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1: Let me show you how it's done as I stumble my way.
6: 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If you stumble, you sell the riddle, Aaron. Do you get it?
1: Let me show you how I would try to pull this off.
6: Let's hear it.
1: Before you guys kiss me off, I got a quick riddle for you. Okay. I got a riddle. You ready?
6: Okay, stop.
1: Yeah. Well, it's brought to you by Progressive Insurance. Now you threw me off.
6: See, I knew it.
1: Lance, making fun of my progressive reads. Who gets the worst take of the week?
0: That was rough execution. Kimberly Martin, how do you not love egg and cheese? Come on.
1: And I'm going to agree, we are united together. 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
9: Pressure. I'm Roxanne Evans, Fox News. The Trump administration ramping up economic pressure on Iran. Fox's Jonathan Hunt in Tel Aviv with more.
10: If Treasury Secretary Scott Bessent wants to collapse the economy, as he put it, then much more needs to be done. So he will head to a G20 summit in Asheville, North Carolina next week, trying to appeal to those countries to join the U.S. sanctions program. Now, the biggest trading partners still left for Iran are China, Russia, India, Turkey, Iraq, Pakistan, and Qatar. China is the biggest problem for the U.S. there because they've already said they will not take part in the sanctions program.
9: China's refusal to sanction Iran has led to several statements, and one, the Iranian foreign minister claimed that America uses the media to influence prices for personal gain, to keep America in a losing war, and Israel-aligned actors also promote war. President Donald Trump in Texas Friday, he had a call with the ISS crew and it awarded medals to the Artemis II crew. Fox's Mark Meredith.
11: To be with you is a great honor, and I just want to thank Jessica, Anil, Jack, great Americans, great patriots, brave people. I wouldn't do it, I will tell you right now. I hate to admit it, I would not want to do it. But some people love it more than anything, and you have amazing courage.
12: President Trump, he has no personal interest in going to space. He'd love to see the opportunity for more people. While in Houston, the president also had a chance to present the Congressional Space Medal of Honor to the Artemis II crew, which recently took a journey around the moon, traveling over parts no human has ever seen before.
9: Well, the president also signed an executive order to create a space academy to feed into NASA and the Space Force. 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
0: It's another busy weekend around the world of sports, and this is game day.

0: 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Good to have you aboard. I'm Jonathan Zaslow alongside home team Brandon Lee. Home team, how you doing today? We got football. We got real football going on. It's happening right now.
1: I'm doing like you. Excited and ready for the pigskin to be kicked off, put through the goalpost, and scored over the goal line, Zaz.
0: 10-10 right now between UNC and TCU. We are midway through the second quarter. This game is in Dublin, Ireland. That's how we get the season started. Been doing this a few years in a row now, right? Where the first game of the year is happening over there. Am I remembering correctly?
1: You are correct. Georgia Tech got a chance a couple of years ago to play
0: over there. They beat FSU.
1: And beat FSU as time expired on a field goal. So you can have memorable and magical moments either here in the States or across the pond. I think it's a good way to kind of set a tone with a lot of games not being marquee games for week zero. But if you have a fan base or two that wants to make it a memorable situation, you get your passports ready, you get over there a few days early, check out the local scene, and then get a chance to go in there and watch some football before you come back home.
0: Man, you gotta love your school. All right, you're gonna get on the bird, and you're going to make the trip over the water, especially, look, at least UNC is on the East Coast, all right? TCU, we're talking the middle of the country. You know, we're talking, obviously, it's, you know, the southernmost tip, but it's in the middle of the country, and you're flying all over there, over to Ireland to go watch the season opener for TCU. I guess home team, you could spin it away where it's, all right, you know, let's go on a nice little vacation. We've never been to Ireland. Let's spend a few days over there on Saturday morning, which I don't know what the time difference is. They must be like 5 or 6 hours ahead of us, but we'll watch some football on a Saturday evening, and we got the whole weekend to explore. I mean, I guess that's what people are doing, right?
1: Yeah, you double up. You know, you can do it multiple ways. You could buy a season ticket package. You could go to a few games. You could go to one marquee game, or, you know, depending on what the situation is, maybe you just put all your chips in the middle and double up a vacation with a football game and some camaraderie with either family and friends and old schoolmates, and come on back home, hopefully with a win and some memories that will last you a lifetime. Outside of going across the seas, an opening week game usually isn't that memorable. A game like this is going to be memorable for a generation.
0: Do you think people are more inclined to go, you know, to travel for a game like this? And I'm not necessarily talking about for overseas, but do you think people are more inclined to go to a game like this for their school or for their favorite professional team?
1: That is a 6-1 in, half a dozen in the other to me, Zaz, because, you know, you look at these attendance situations for the NFL, and they keep adding city after city, country after country for their international games. People are going to watch the pro game, but when it's only one opportunity, whether it's pro or college, you know, there's usually a little bit more fervor, I think, and a longer fervor for the college football fan. So I just think, you know, you probably are going to say the college fan, depending on the matchup, could have a more festive situation because you're bundling up with the start of your college football program. But man, you keep going to Mexico, you're going to Germany, you're going to Spain, you're going to Brazil for the NFL. You take your pick which one you think ultimately is better.
0: Now, guys like you and I who work in sports, it's tough for us to get away, make a trip, especially during football season. You know, you may notice everyone in the month of August, you got a lot of major hosts, be it local or national, they take a ton of time off. They get all the time off. Now they get it out of the way, and then you're full speed ahead now once football season starts. So it's tough for guys like you and me to necessarily get away. But do you ever do that? Like, have you ever done that in the past? Maybe where you see the schedule that comes out for your favorite team, maybe it's your favorite college team, maybe it's your favorite pro team, and you're like, let's pick a site. We're going to pick a destination. We'll pick a road game where we're going to go as a family, or maybe you go as friends, and you make the plans. And, you know, once the season schedule comes out, you decide on, okay, this is going to be our trip for this year. Do you ever do that?
1: I have not done that much. My wife is a Florida State alum, so we've been talking.
0: Not everyone's perfect. That's okay.
1: For years about going down there. The problem is, I don't know if it would be as festive of a trip with what's going on down there right now.
0: No.
1: But we have talked about going back down there because she hasn't been down there for a game in a long time. And I am somebody that would like to go to every single NBA arena. So for
0: really?
1: Me, the pro game, yeah, I want to go to every single NBA arena, try to follow the Hawks around at least one game somewhere around there. But, you know, for the college football season, yeah, I could see if the matchup was right. You know, you don't want to just go down there to watch a game where your team is going to blow the doors off of somebody. You want
0: it's very much a college football thing. Like college football fans do that. They'll pick a game. I think, you know, the schedule comes out. Hey, let's go on the road. Let's do this. You know what? I want to hear from some of you folks now that football has started and we got this game going on out in Dublin, Ireland. North Carolina and TCU, they are tied at 10, middle of the second quarter here. TCU has the football in their own territory. 888-SAY-ESPN, 888-729-3776. What is a trip that you have done? Maybe it's with your pals or maybe it's with your family. Schedule comes out. The best one you did where you're like, hey, we're going to follow our team. Let's go. We're going to go to this game. Over here, tremendous atmosphere. 888-SAY-ESPN, 888-729-3776. Like, I'm doing this home team with the Miami Heat this coming season,
1: okay,
0: where I'm taking my family. We're going over New Year's because the timing all lines up properly. We're going over New Year's. We're going to spend New Year's in New Orleans, which seems like a fun thing to do. I have two teenage high school-aged boys, okay? So it's not like I'm taking young kids to New Orleans, Bourbon Street, New Year's. They're both in high school. We're going to New Orleans. We're going to spend New Year's in New Orleans, and we're going to see the Heat play at the Pelicans. That's the trip. That's what I'm talking about. So I want to hear from folks there, 888-SAY-ESPN, 888-729-3776. Do you and your buddies, maybe your family, do you look at the schedule and you pick a fun trip and you wind up going to see your favorite team? But speaking of UNC, again, tied at 10 right now, college football season, it's happening right now. What does a successful season look like for the Tar Heels? Here's Jimbo Fisher, former FSU, former Texas A&M head coach. He's on the ACC Network. He was on SportsCenter. He'll tell you what he thinks success looks like.
2: Well, I think two things. I think look better just performing offense, defensively, and special teams, and 7 to 8 wins, which I think they can get. They were three plays away from winning 7 games last year, lost 3 games at the end. And that's where I think Bobby Petrino can make a big difference for them, because even when they played well defensively, they got better as the year went on. They tackled better in space. It became more physical to line of scrimmage. And they never scored enough points. So even when they played well defensively, a team was always in the game with them and get a couple plays at the end. They pulled him out. I think Bobby will help them stretch leads, score more points, allow their defense to be more diverse, go after the passer, play with some leads at times, and then I think they can win 7 to 8 games. But it is a very tough schedule. Their schedule's tough, but I think they can do that.
0: Well, look, home team, they got drilled right from the get-go, their opening game last season. There was a lot of hype, and they were never in it. This game here, they're in it, okay? And TCU is always a decent program. TCU, I think, was what, like an 8.5-point favorite, maybe, according to DraftKings Sports. So they're in a tie game right now, middle of the second quarter, against a team that is supposed to be significantly better than them. So much better start to this season right now, at least for the Tar Heels.
1: Yeah, successful season is to make it about football. Most of what you think or what we have heard or what we see about North Carolina over the past 18 months has been about the personal life of their head coach, Bill Belichick. What's going on now as his defensive coordinator, his son, looks like he's got some health issue. He's not over there in Dublin
0: for the
1: trip.
0: It's like a mystery, right? What's
1: going
0: on there?
1: He's just been gone and nobody has said anything. He has a right to his privacy. And then you've got Mike Tannenbaum, who's supposed to be the general manager, coming in the NFL ranks.
0: Lombardi.
1: Mike Lombardi, I'm sorry. coming in as a guy who's been in the NFL, and he's on administrative leave. So most of the stories have been not about football, recruiting.

0: recruiting, how your quarterback is going to look. Will his defense be like it was in New England with the Patriots? That is a successful season, I think, for Bill Belichick to refocus every conversation about the football.
1: This schedule, you heard Jimbo Fisher there talk about how difficult this schedule is. They play in a few weeks. They are at Clemson. That will be a tough game. They're hosting Notre Dame. That will obviously be tough. At Pitt is not a cakewalk. You got, obviously they have Miami. They have Louisville. At Virginia, it's not an easy schedule. I have a hard time believing that there are 7 or 8 wins on this schedule.
0: Well,
1: for UNC,
0: you're not required to be rational in your football fandom as a college football fan, but was he expected to ascend to the top of the ACC his second year? Is he supposed to be better than Miami, better than SMU? No. So he's got to build a program, and we don't know if he can do that. We don't know if he can win big games with lesser weaponry as a college football coach's second year. So here's his opportunity. And again, I think if he keeps it to the football, has a competitive program, and then has more kids come in that can help him build it, then we'll have some more to talk about.
1: UNC moving the football here with 6 minutes to go in the first half. They have the ball first down at midfield. This game is in Dublin, Ireland. North Carolina and TCU are tied at 10. That's right. If you're just tuning in now, there's actual real football going on. College football. It's all happening. Got the full slate next week. Full week one. But we're getting a little taste. We're dipping our toes in the water here today as we got games all throughout the day. He's home team Brandon Leak. I'm Jonathan Zaslow. We're going to take your calls at 888 Say ESPN, 888-729-3776. You got all these UNC fans. They've traveled all over to Dublin. You got the TCU fans. They've traveled over to Dublin as well. Do you look at the schedule, either your favorite collegiate team, your favorite pro team? Do you look at the schedule when it comes out and you plan a trip? Where do you go? Your friends, your family? Are you one of those guys or girls who plans that trip before the season starts based on, hey, let's go do something fun with our pals. 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Coming up next, we'll talk to you at 888-SAY-ESPN, plus keep you updated on the college football action from Dublin. 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
10: 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Starts left, cuts back right. 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

0: ESPN app. He's Home Team Brandon Leak. I'm Jonathan Zaslow. So as opposed to Home Team, we'll get to your calls in a moment here. You know, Home Team, as opposed to when there's an NFL game that takes place overseas, it could be Dublin, Ireland, it could be, in Australia. Like, the NFL is playing a game there in a couple of weeks. The NFL has the type of cachet where whatever city you're playing it in, even overseas, I think people are going to want to go. They're going to buy tickets. Hey, this is the National Football League. It's an NFL game. Let's go see it. I don't necessarily think the same thing happens with college football, because college football, correct me if you think I'm wrong, is driven by, you know, your connection to the school. And I don't think there are a ton of TCU fans in Dublin. I don't think there are a ton of UNC people in Dublin either. So I feel like most of the crowd are fans from the schools who have made the trip overseas to see this game today. Does that sound correct, you think?
1: No, I think you're accurate. I think they're talking about 14,000 fans going over there. And look, if this were a marquee game, marquee games make big money for both teams, whether it's at a neutral site or on a home campus. You know, it would be great if you could take, you know, Titans and put them over. If you could put Texas and Ohio State over for an international audience to see.
0: Yeah, you may get the casual fan overseas to go to that, but I don't think to this one.
1: Yeah, this is more, these are diehard fans.
0: Yeah.
1: Who are looking for their programs to ascend to some kind of consistent relevancy. You know, TCU has had a great run a couple of years ago to get to the top of the food chain, and North Carolina fans have been waiting a lifetime to see consistent football. So, yeah, these are diehard fans in a game where you get a game, you get an experience overseas, and you get a lot of college fanfare for more than just one Saturday. If you just go into a game at a stadium here stateside, you get the tailgate and you go on in. Now you get a chance for a couple of days to go see another country, make it part of a vacation, get a game in, and come back home with different sets of memories.
0: Are you the type of sports fan, the schedule comes out, you circle a week, you make the plans, you make the trip with friends, with family? We want to hear from you. 888-SAY-ESPN. Let's go out to Wisconsin. This is John. John, you're up on Game Day on ESPN Radio. Hey, John.
2: Hey, guys. I'm definitely one of those fans. I'm an Oklahoma Sooner fan and always look at the schedule, see what road game sounds fun this year. My buddy from med school and I are going to the Michigan game. And my best memory was definitely going to the Horseshoe when Baker planted the flag at midfield. So we've had a lot of great memories. Been to Florida State, Tennessee, when they checkerboarded the stadium. So, yeah, it's a lot of fun and a way to support your team and just experience other people's traditions, too.
0: Thanks for the call, John. See, that's like best-case scenario what John did there. He's an Oklahoma guy, and he traveled over to the Horseshoe, and he was at the game where Baker Mayfield plants the flag, okay, in the middle of the field. And it's like, that's an unbelievable memory. That's so cool, you know? I'm always nervous about, like, I don't normally travel to go see my team for a sporting event. Like I just told you, I'm going to go see the Heat play at the Pelicans, but you know, it's a regular season game at the very beginning of January. It's not life or death, you know. But like, if we're going to go for a playoff game on the road, or any college football game, because if you lose in college football, it's obviously a very big deal, any regular season game, I get nervous about going, spending the money, hotel, airfare, tickets. What if my team gets blown out? Like, that's not a good time to me. You know what I'm saying? Like, John had the best case scenario. This team, they planted the flag in the middle of the field. But if my team gets smoked, like you're saying, you're afraid to go with your wife to go see FSU play. They stink right now. Like, you spend the money, you go to Tallahassee, the game's terrible. That's not a good time to me. You know what I'm saying?
1: Look at how many elements John named. He named Oklahoma, a program with tradition. He named the Horseshoe, a famous stadium where his team, his program would never, ever go unless it was a special set of circumstances. He had Baker Mayfield, a guy who had swag and ended up being a Heisman Trophy winner. So there are a lot of elements that went into saying, you know what, I'm going to run the credit card.
0: And it worked out for him.
1: Yeah, I'm going to leave my hometown and I'm going to go take a shot at seeing something that I will remember forever.
0: Yeah.
1: And it paid off.
0: Yeah. Totally paid off. Let's go out to Florida. This is Kelly. Kelly's up on Game Day on ESPN Radio. Hey, Kelly.
3: Hey, John. Appreciate you guys. Yeah, I do the same thing, too, on the NFL side. As soon as the schedule comes out, I'll take a look at it for two reasons. Look for the preseason game to take my grandkids to, because, hey, they don't know the difference. They just see guys out in green and yellow. But for myself and friends, family, always a game. It's a planned trip, one of the two trips I take a year. So this year, living out in Florida, I used to be out in California, but I haven't been to SoCal yet. So I'm going to go to that game. I believe it's in September. And then I'm going to catch a game out in Tampa, a little closer to home. But it's a wonderful feeling. Probably my best game that I went to was against Dallas, the catch-no-catch, which was not a catch.
0: Wow.
3: And when Green Bay made the greatest comeback against Dallas. And then one other was the Brett Favre game when his father passed.
0: Wow.
3: And he just tore it up on the Raiders. So it's been fun.
0: Thanks for the call, Kelly. That, by the way, that's a vet move right there, home team. You got little kids or little grandkids, and you want to be like the cool guy, and you take them to an NFL preseason game. They don't know the difference.
1: No.
0: It's so much less expensive. They think you're the greatest. That's a veteran move right there, home team.
1: Yeah, just get them in. They're not going to be paying attention more than three or four series, and it's all over. So
0: that's right.
1: He knows how to run that, and it was. And nobody is going to be upset when you have a Green Bay team in front of anybody in postseason matchups. So he's going to have a lot of experiences when he's traveling with a team like that. And now that was a catch. Des Bryant did catch that ball. He caught it.
0: Now I've seen it. I see it now on a weekly basis, because next weekend, me and Amber Wilson, our college football campus tour here on ESPN Radio begins next week. We're going to be in Baton Rouge for LSU and Clemson. And this is the third year that we're doing it here with ESPN Radio. And I see it every week. I see the road fans for whatever school they're playing, and they travel and they care about this more than I care about anything in my life, okay? Like, the way that these alum fans, what have you, travel for these college football games, like the folks who are in Ireland to catch TCU and UNC, they care about this more than anything. So I get it more so, home team, from a college perspective. It's really from the NFL perspective, you know, where it's, or whatever other sports, where you look at it, hey, how do you choose the game? How do you pick the game that you decide to go to on the road? I don't think I've ever done it, home team, for like a playoff game, a huge playoff game or anything like that. There's something about it where if my team were to lose, I don't want to be in the middle of everyone being super happy for the thing that I'm really upset about right now. You know what I'm saying?
1: Yeah, it looks like Mad Max in the Thunderdome. You're just sitting around and there's all kinds of chaos.
0: Seems
1: you just
0: awful.
1: Want to get out of there. But
0: right.
1: The opposite of it is if you go to a place and you get an upset and everybody has the smile turned upside down, and you see, you know, a couple of hundred of your fans high-fiving on the way out of the building and to the bar and in the airport, it is an experience to go into the belly of the beast, see your team perform, and be a part of a situation where you did not have home field advantage.
0: UNC has taken the lead here over TCU as on a fourth down punt attempt by TCU, the snap goes way over the punter's head, back of the end zone. He kicks it out of the back of the end zone, so they will give up the safety. UNC now leads 12-10 with under 2 minutes to go in the first half, and they're going to receive the ball here on the kickoff with the good field position, so they'll probably try and at least add on three more before the end of the half. Coming up next, we'll continue with your phone calls and get an update from Dublin, game day on ESPN Radio.
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12: Good afternoon. I'm Joe Nelson at the WAJR News Desk with a news alert. The Mon County Sheriff's Department announcing this afternoon that a child abduction has been reported in the area. 9-year-old Jackson Blaney was reportedly taken by his uncle Sean Blaney, where they are currently inside the truck of the child's father. Jackson is described as having blonde hair in medium length, and Sean is described as having long brown hair with a black cowboy hat and brown boots. The truck is described as a 2019 silver Tacoma with West Virginia plates and a small hitch on the back. Deputies are working with the state police to activate an Amber Alert at this time. Anyone who sees the vehicle or Mr. Blaney is asked to call 911 immediately. This is your WAJR News Update. 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
13: A punt snap that went through the end zone. That game is on ESPN to be followed by an ACC clash between North Carolina State and Virginia. Arizona State has named Cutter Bowley as the school's starting quarterback. ESPN's Pete Thamel says the former Kentucky QB will start next week against Morgan State. ESPN's Jeremy Fowler reports veteran returner and wide receiver Mecole Hardman Jr. is being released by the Bills. Buffalo's also getting a new punter. ESPN's Elena Getzenberg says Mitch Wisnowski is out and rookie Tommy Doman Jr. is in. Odell Beckham Jr. had 3 catches for the Giants last night in the final preseason tune-up and is hoping to survive the cut tomorrow when teams are whittled to 53 players. Coach John Harbaugh is non-committal about Beckham with the Giants.
14: I mean, I think he has done enough to make an NFL roster for sure. He's played well, and he's gotten better as his camp's gone along. And he deserves credit for that. He's done a really good job with it.
13: Beckham's

0: Says making the Giants would mean everything to him. Harbaugh is reuniting with a former player. The Ravens today traded defensive tackle C.J. Okoye to the Giants for a 2028 seventh-round pick. Preseason action right now in the first quarter. The Colts lead the Lions 3-0.
1: Hey, it's Michelle Smallman, and coming up Monday, the NFL season hasn't even started, but it's never too early to check in on every fan base's anxiety level. It's on Sportsfan, like 6 a.m. Eastern, right here on ESPN Radio, ESPN2, and ESPNU.

0: score late if they can pick up some yardage here. This is Game Day on ESPN Radio. We are presented by Progressive Insurance. He's home team Brandon Leak. I'm Jonathan Zaslow. So 12-10 UNC late in the first half here as TCU will try and pick up at least another first down to get into field goal range. Now, you're in a hotbed there, home team, as far as college football goes. You're in Atlanta. Like, which one of all those teams in your area do you support college football-wise?
1: Well, I mean, I like anything that is going to bring positivity to the state of Georgia to do well. So we have a huge UGA contingent.
0: Yeah.
1: You have a huge SEC contingent, Georgia Tech smack dab in the middle mm-hmm. of Midtown near downtown Atlanta, and they have great hopes. So we are getting ready for a lot of very, very excited football fans. Georgia Tech opening up on Thursday night against Coach Prime in the Colorado Buffaloes. It used to be a staple of college football. When I was younger, there would be yep. one Thursday night game in Atlanta at Georgia Tech under the lights of Bobby Dodd Stadium, and hopefully that tradition is being renewed. So there are a lot of folks, plus a lot of, you know, guys from the SEC, gals from the SEC, Florida fans, Auburn fans, Alabama fans, Ole Miss fans, the LSU fans are certainly fired up after their coach keeps dancing through the raindrops. So there's a whole lot going on around here, and it really is time. With all the stuff we've seen with court cases and you know, whether pro
0: players, I think all that stuff's going to go away starting
1: that
0: now
1: disappears yeah. today. We get to yeah. talk about football recaps the next week and who could coach, who could catch, who could make a defensive play.
0: Like, when there's news, the conversation will come up, but I really think that stuff starts to go away in a very big way now that we have actual games going on. So you're saying, so it's more SEC territory where you are in Atlanta than
1: oh,
0: ACC?
1: Yeah. Yeah, it's SEC first, and University of Georgia probably has...
0: Even though it's about 90 minutes from you.
1: Well, it's about 60 minutes. So it's about an hour away. And you have a fan base who, for multiple generations, has been supporting the team. And that's where the tradition in college football comes. It's all tradition. It's what families have been doing and fans have been looking for multiple decades and generations. So everybody gets ready for week one around here. And everybody is certainly hopeful in Dog Nation that Kirby Smart can make another run to the college football playoff. Now, with Gunnar Stockton being a senior, maybe making the jaunt all the way through the end.
0: We'll get to who has the best chance of getting out of the SEC and maybe challenging one of these Big Ten championship runs. Big Ten's won the national championship 3 straight years. We'll get to that coming up in a little bit here on Game Day on ESPN Radio. But you have a tight game in Dublin between UNC and TCU. So both fan bases that have made the trip over the ocean, pleased that, you know, you put together a trip, you're excited about this, and you got a fun game so far. Through one half, just about one half of football, are you the type of fan that likes to put together, maybe it's a once-a-year trip, your team schedule comes out, and you say, hey, let's get the boys together, let's get the girls together, maybe it's just you and the family, and you go and you make a trip to go see your favorite team. 888-SAY-ESPN, 888-729-3776. Let's go out to Texas. This is Big Al. Big Al's on Game Day on ESPN Radio. Hey, Big Al.
2: Hey, yeah, I'm a transplant down here in Texas now, but I have season tickets for the Ravens. Been doing it with my son, doing stuff with him that my dad never did with me.
0: So what happens? But, you go every week back to Baltimore to go see the games?
2: Yeah, absolutely. I'm blessed. And I can tax write it off with my business. That's even better, but I get to see my new grandson. But I looked at the schedule this year, and I've never been to Indianapolis, and we try to go to all the stadiums through our years, my son. And but I'm going to see my boy Harry Douglas down in Atlanta. I've already been there, but I built a good friendship relationship, and we're going to meet up in Atlanta. So right now I'm seeing two down.

0: down to Atlanta. I'm going to the Colts. And then, of course, the Ravens play here in Houston, so I'll be at that game. So, yeah, I'm blessed. God's great.
1: Very cool, Big Al. Good to hear from you. Harry does that home team. I don't know if you know that. Harry will just meet up with fans of Freddie and Harry.
2: He's family.
1: And yeah, he just meets up with them.
2: You know where he gets it from? His dad. His dad is a huge Atlanta Falcon fan, and he's become a de facto celebrity around here for people who go to the games. And a lot of Falcon fans travel, so he'll be on the road to support the team.
1: Like his dad is a recognizable guy at Falcons games?
2: Yes, because of Harry's work here in Atlanta. And so he gets it from his dad. He's a chip off the old block. He likes people.
1: Does he call into sports radio?
2: I don't know if Mr. Douglas has ever called into our show. Funny. Or our station, but he is an avid and rabid sports fan, and he shakes hands, he kisses babies, and Harry is the same way whenever he's around people who just say, hey, I want a few minutes of your time.
1: How cool is that, though? Big Al lives in Texas. He loves the Ravens, so he still has season tickets, and, you know, the 8 or 9 times a year that the Ravens are at home, he makes the trip back up to Baltimore and goes to the games.
2: Now, that's a guy, Zaz, who's all in. He's not looking at the schedule or certain matchups or certain marquee situations. He said he kept his season tickets, and on the weekends, he's flying out to go see the Ravens. So he's all in no matter what.
1: That's awesome. Let's go out to Salt Lake City. Craig is up next on Game Day on ESPN Radio. Go ahead, Craig.
3: How you doing today?
1: Yo.
3: Thanks for taking my call. One of my favorite experiences going down to Florida. Big Utah fan. And Utah fans travel so well to all the games. And went down to Florida and almost had the victory out there. And that was a great time. But another game was the Rose Bowl against... We went out to the Rose Bowl and played Ohio State. And we had them on their heels. And our quarterback got hurt. And then the cornerback got hurt, and we had a running back playing the cornerback position, and the receiver they took us out.
1: It's thanks for the call, Craig. It's very much a college football thing. Like I said, I see it every week on the road for college football campus tour. Wherever we go, there's always a major contingent of the road school who comes and makes the trip. I love the idea of just looking at the schedule and deciding, all right, this one here, we saved up the money and let's go to this game right here. I love that idea. I think it's fun.
2: Yeah, it makes it even more special. People are always fired up, and it's the 12 months of waiting that gets to let you let a lot of things out, especially if you get to go and go see a country or a place you would never go otherwise if not for the football.
1: And I will tell you, most places, most of these college schools, these college towns, they're pretty welcoming, most of them, when it comes to the road fan base. Not all of them, all right? Some of them, the fans are nasty, all right? But most places that I've seen, they're very welcoming to the road crowd at these games. He's home team Brandon Leak. I'm Jonathan Zaslow. We'll get an update from Dublin as they just went to halftime. That's next. 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
13: The Pirates losing the opener 4-1 on Friday night can even the series Saturday afternoon with a victory against the Cardinals, who will send right-hander Kyle Leahy to the mound. He's 10-4 with a 3.13 ERA. The Pirates have not yet decided a starting pitcher. We'll be on the air Saturday at 1:50 for Pirates pregame. It's a 2:15 first pitch from Busch Stadium for the Pirates and the Cardinals right here on your home for Pirates baseball.
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0: Dublin, Ireland, where the UNC Tar Heels lead TCU 12-10. 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Alongside home team Brandon Leak, I'm Jonathan Zaslow. Let's get an update from out in Dublin as we bring aboard ESPN college football writer Chuck Culpepper on site out there. Chuck, thanks for giving us some time here. Give me the atmosphere out there in Dublin. What are we? What's it been like? And what is the crowd split right now, UNC to TCU fans?
1: So we got a perfect Irish sky, which is to say brooding, a little leaky, and it's exactly maybe as you would picture it and as it should be. And then fan-wise, I would say it's larger TCU. It's about, stadium's about two-thirds full, I would say. So I don't know if you see the glass is two-thirds full or the glass is one-third empty, but it's pretty lively. You know, there are a lot of fans here, people who live here, who come for sort of the spectacle of, and you can sort of see the way they're watching it. And, you know, they're watching it out of curiosity every bit as little more than fandom. So a lot of people who have made this sort of some people here in Ireland who made this sort of an annual, you know, just like a fun day.
2: How has it looked from the UNC side after going 4-8 last year? Expectations certainly high for Bill Belichick. How has the Tar Heels units looked so far in one half of the first game of the season?
1: Well, you know, this is a funny little game so far because it was really pretty on the offensive side both ways in the first quarter. I think they finished with like 141 to 125 in total yards just in that quarter. And, of course, UNC's problem last year, biggest I guess was ranked what, 131 in total offense out of 136, and so that looked, you know, Bobby Petrino's 13th different college he's worked at, so he's there calling the plays, and I don't know, I just thought it looked a bit different from last year, a bit more crisp, but the second quarter both sides kind of, you know, just ground down, and it started to look more like a game where young people are in their first games together and getting used to each other.
0: Chuck Culpepper, ESPN college football writer, here with us on game day on ESPN Radio. He's out there live in Dublin. College football, it's underway. UNC leads TCU 12-10. Chuck, what would be a successful season for the Tar Heels, in your opinion?

0: a bowl. I mean, it's, you know, it's not that hard to go to a bowl anymore. Or it is hard. It's always hard. It's a hard game. But, you know, there's lots of bowl opportunities out there now. And I think if they got one, I think that would be sort of, that would mark that things are going in the right direction for them.
1: Are we judging Belichick at UNC by an unfair standard because he's Bill Belichick? Should one of the greatest football coaches ever be expected to elevate North Carolina by year two?
0: I think that's right. I think remember last year when these two teams played in the opener and it was like a pageant as well as a game, and you know, then they had a game and then UNC went right down the field. First drive, I think it was 7 plays, 83 yards, something like that. Everybody thought, wow, you just bring the guy in and he waves the wand and here it is. But, you know, it's a different sport in a way, even though it's American football in the NFL and American football in college. But, you know, as the rest of that game showed, I think it was 48-14 TCU at the end, it's harder than that. And that's why I think sort of the idea that there is a wand, it's much more complicated than that, and there's so many good coaches and so many good programs and so many people transferring around that, I just think the idea that it would be, that it would somehow it would be in any way easy was off the mark.
2: Chuck, do things seem calmer in a way around this program now at the start of year number two for Belichick?
0: I think we're all more accustomed to seeing it, right? So I would say yes. From the outside, but you know, we're all more accustomed to seeing him standing over there. It doesn't look as odd as it did last year. Of course, you know, they had a bit of it was about a month ago, whatever, a bit of upheaval within the program with the general manager stepping aside for a bit. But yeah, I think it seems in general, it just has a feel to it that might be like a little more. You know, as I said, it's not easy. But he does have a lot of expertise at the same time. And so maybe, you know, you see a little bit more of calmer, perfect, calmer. Yeah, I think so.
1: What do you think was the biggest thing Bill Belichick underestimated about college football? Recruiting, NIL, the portal, roster management, or just dealing with kids that are 18 years old?
0: I think it's the idea of after dealing for so long, you know, you think about, even within, if you look at all the college players, the number of them that make it to the NFL, the percentage is small, quite small. And so you think, you know, I think that was probably it, the idea that he'd been dealing for so long. I mean, these guys, real admirable professionals, you know, in the NFL who were, they fit that word pro, fit that word professional. And so probably, I think what might have been hardest for him is to suddenly not have that. I think, you know, that sort of shows up as different. You know, obviously they were overmatched last year in a lot of their games. I remember the Clemson one at home. It just looked, you know, deeply overmatched. But that was probably it, is the idea that it is maybe a different kind of coaching.
2: Enjoy the second half, Chuck. Thanks for giving us some of your time from out there in Dublin. We appreciate it.
0: Hey, thanks very much. Thanks.
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5: Baseball greetings from Busch Stadium here in St. Louis, Missouri this afternoon. It's the Pirates and the St. Louis Cardinals here in Game 2 of this three-game weekend series. And we welcome you into the booth. Joe Block and Kevin Young with you here today. Seth Davis back in our network control center and Michael Langston with us, our producer-engineer here in the booth, getting you ready for some baseball. As the Pirates yesterday fell in the series opener, the Cardinals won 4-1. Jared Jones started for the Pirates, and it was the first time ever that Quinn Matthews won a Major League game in his Busch Stadium debut. He won for the Cardinals.

0: and so has had some effectiveness in that role. So the Pirates will begin the day with Bakker. And somewhat similar is how the Cardinals will approach things today with Kyle Lahey. He has been a starting pitcher all year. He was a relief pitcher last year. And because of that, they want to keep his innings down to a certain degree, so maybe not going to pitch very late into the game today. In his last start, he went just four innings and was removed after 63 pitches. Though, Lahey, since the beginning of July, has the lowest ERA in the National League, 140. So when he is in there, it's going to be very tough to hit for the Pirates. Though, earlier this season, they got to him back in April, hit a couple of home runs off of nine hits in five and a third innings. So, see which Kyle Lahey is here today, the right-hander going for the Cardinals. So that's the pitching form for today. Weather-wise, hot, somewhat humid, not as typically as humid as it normally is here in late August in St. Louis. So a pretty nice afternoon for baseball here from Busch Stadium coming up. And as we continue here on our pregame show, I'll have a chat with Pirates manager Donnie Kelly coming up next right here on the Pirates Radio Network, presented by Iron City and IC Light.
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2: Welcome back to Pirates Pregame. The Pirates taking on the St. Louis Cardinals here at Busch Stadium this afternoon. And Joe Blanc along with the Pirates manager, Donnie Kelly. Yesterday, Jared Jones, the starter, pitching into the fifth inning. What did you think of his outing? Kind of a mixed bag, I thought, for Jones yesterday.
3: Mixed bag is probably a good way to put it. First time through the lineup, threw pretty well. And then second time, they got to him a little bit and were able to put three runs up there in the third and fourth inning, and then ran into trouble in the fifth, and we had to go to Sisk.
2: In that fourth inning, gave up a run, and then the Cardinals were threatening to score maybe a lot more and nothing else for that inning. And Kevin Young surmised that, you know, sometimes you've got to, especially with the younger players, you got to let them see what they can do out there and prove to themselves that they can get out of jams. And he did. Do you think there can be something gained from that?
3: The hope is that there is. In that fourth inning, bases loaded, two outs, Weatherholt was coming up, and J.J. has swung about well against us this year. You know, Jonesy had gotten punched him out twice in the first two at-bats. We had Sisk up ready and just felt there it was good opportunity for Jared to work his way out of it, and he did. And then got the first two outs, Herrera and Burleson in the fifth inning. And then Walker and Fermin got on, and that was all for Jared.
2: Yeah. Now, how about the other Jared, Triolo, coming up with some steady hits, some clutch hits in the last few games, too, and that good glove work at short. He'll play at third base today. But just the steady.

0: presence, I guess, of Jared Triolo. What do you think about his play lately?
1: He swung the bat well yesterday. He lined out to center first at bat and then came up with two big hits going the other way and then an RBI single later on. He's so dependable defensively. Yesterday, I know, had the error, but he's so good defensively for us, and he'll be over at third again today.
0: And what happened on that play in the eighth inning? The Pirates are down two runs, and O'Neill Cruz hits a hard ground ball up the right side, and I'm watching the play, and I'm thinking, okay, all right, let's see what happens here, and then all of a sudden the umpire's arms go up. Tell us what happened there.
1: Yeah, Cruzy hit the ball really, really hard, and Brian tried to get out of the way of it, and it just clipped his foot as it was going by, which is an out. I ruled a single, I think, for Cruzy, and then out. The base runner is out.
0: Yeah, so the way that Cruz hits the ball, another hard hit ball, the runner's supposed to get out of the way of it, but I don't know if there was a way to get out of the way of that ball that was so sharply hit.
1: Yeah, he smoked it, and Brian tried to, just unfortunately got him.
0: Yeah. And how about the Pirates challenging a bunt attempt by Jose Fermin? It was ruled a hit by pitch, and then it's shown that it hit his bat first and then hit him in the chest. And how does that all take place when a challenge? First of all, what light bulb pops over your head? Okay, this may not be the right call. Then tell us about the chain of command and the process that takes place on a manager's challenge.
1: That was an interesting one because you cannot challenge a foul ball. So we were challenging the hit by pitch, which was unique because you knew, like, there's no way it didn't hit him. But challenging the hit by pitch, and then when they see the replay that it hit the handle before it hit him. But how that happens is when the play goes down, I signal to hold while Chris goes to the phone and calls Kevin Roach, and then Kevin's looking at the video inside. And then we'll tell Chris if we should challenge or not.
0: So the bench coach goes to the phone. The video coordinator surveys it, gives you his recommendation, right? And then back to Chris, and then you go from there, right? You make the final call.
1: You got it, yeah. And that's how it worked, and that one worked out in our favor.
0: Yeah, that was a good one last night for the Pirates. Checking in on Connor Griffin. Any updates on him? He's eligible to come off the IL sometime next week.
1: Connor's doing great. He's actually his last day in Florida today and going to be transferring and starting his rehab tomorrow in Altoona. So he'll be working his way back, and hopefully we'll see him sooner than later back in Pittsburgh.
0: Well, that's great news, and he might even still be the youngest player in Altoona.
1: He might be. Yeah, I'm just glad that he's healthy and doing well.
0: Yeah, it's something else to watch a 20-year-old play in the major leagues, isn't it? Okay, day game after night game, I'm always curious, is there a particular challenge to players, and the Cardinals, Pirates, any team, playing 15 hours after the final pitch of the last game, and then you got to start the next game. Is there any particular challenge to that?
1: I think you get used to it. Yeah, there's so many day games after night games as we go through the season, and guys find a good routine and how to recover after the night game and prepare for the day game.
0: Yeah, just part of the job, I guess. Today it's going to be an opener. What do you like about Lake? Bakker is your opener.
1: Lake's been doing well against in the starts that he's had, and even coming in the other day against Jackson Merrill and pitched well against the Padres. We like Lake against righties and lefties, and feel like he was the right guy to start today.
0: And what is the strategy around an opener? Are there different methods that it's being used? What got me thinking about this was the guy that ended the game for the Cardinals yesterday, Ryan Stanek, was kind of that first regularly used opener back at the end of the last decade with the Rays, and that maybe kind of solidified that trend. But is there one strategy to it, or is it just a whole bunch of different ways that teams like to use the opener?
1: I think there's a lot of different strategies to it. Stanek was, they had some left-handed pitching, and typically you want to have two different-handed guys that are going back-to-back. Which we have utilized earlier this year with Montgomery, and Mason's been so good at the back end. Most likely not going to be seeing him in the first inning. And just trying to figure out different ways to maximize the guys that you have against their hitters.
0: Well, it's going to be fun to watch game two of this series, day game here in St. Louis. Donnie, good luck. Thanks for some time, as always.
1: Thanks, Joe.
0: As a Pirates manager, Donnie.

0: Hey, Kelly. Coming up next, Kevin Young and I will rejoin you right here on the Pirates Radio Network, presented by Iron City and IC Light.
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0: KY, after falling in game one of the series, the Pirates are now six games under 500, and there are 26 games left to play. And we've talked about the fanciful notion of the postseason and maybe even finishing at 500 and all those goals. But what's the goal for today? What is the goal for those players to get on the field today? And what are they trying to do right now today?
4: Represent that the city, represent that name on the front, and then obviously go out and beat the Cardinals. I mean, I think that's more importantly the one game that we talk about that you have today. That's the one game that you're trying to win. And so Donnie Kelly wants this team to fight, and this is what needs to take place. And in all honesty, too, I mean, yes, it is definitely a part of the season where it's been a struggle. The second half of the season post-All-Star break is not what you wanted, but you can still find a way to go out there and play against a division opponent, play a really good, solid brand of baseball, and see if you can win this series. And I think that's more importantly. Do something that you haven't done all year, and that's go on a six- or seven-game winning streak. Can you start that tonight or today and then take that momentum into the next game and then come back home and show well for the fans and all of those things? But it all starts with how you go out and you compete today, and I think that's where the Pirates are right now.
0: They don't call it the fresh legs days of August. It's the dog days of August, and the Pirates are 10-15 this August. They have not had a winning record in August in 10 years, and they have the lowest winning percentage of any baseball team in August this decade. So they're 71 and 120. Every year, August gets them. How do you get over the hump and not have August get you, I guess, one of these Pirate seasons?
4: Well, I think the biggest thing, as we said before, the only thing can get you out of that is the players that step onto that field. I mean, they make a difference. And so whether it be Brian Reynolds, O'Neill Cruz, a couple guys that have been here through those periods of time consistently, stepping up, giving that extra effort. I mean, it's over and beyond that. It's reading that dirt ball read, maybe to get in scoring position, creating an opportunity for somebody else. But you have to play with that sense of urgency if you want to make things different. And I think, you know, we mentioned before, it makes you known that you have certain guys in this clubhouse that are really the heart and soul of this ball club. And I think, you know, with the absence of Ryan O'Hearn, someone else needs to step up and lead by example. And so it has to come from that group down in that dugout. I think they're fully capable of doing it. It's just a matter of now, like you said, who's going to do it, who's going to follow along, and continue to grow this thing into what it needs to be for the rest of this upcoming month.
0: You got me fired up. I'm going to give it a little extra here this afternoon. How about that? Pirates and Cardinals coming up. We'll have the starting lineups coming up for you next right here on the Pirates Radio Network, presented by Iron City and IC Light.
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0: 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Sheetz, the official convenience store of the Pirates. Why the Sheetz not? Get a snack after the game. And by Coppers, protecting what matters, preserving the future. This afternoon, we've got game two of the series. It's the Pirates in St. Louis to take on the Cardinals. And with today's starting lineups, once again, here's KY.
4: Thank you, Joe. Today's lineups are brought to you by your neighborhood Ford stores. Ford, the visiting Pirates, coming in tonight with a 65-71 record. Spencer Horace will lead off at first base. Brandon Lau will be at second base. Brian Reynolds will hit third in left field. Dick Gonzalez and his 51 multi-hit games will be in that four-hole spot. He'll be at second base. O'Neill Cruz will hit behind him in center field. Jake Mangum will hit sixth in right field. Rafael Flores Jr. will be behind the plate hitting seventh. Jacob Gonzalez will hit eighth at shortstop. And Jared Triolo will be at third base. Jared's hitting 350 on this road trip and has a four-game hitting streak. For the Cardinals, J.J. Weatherholt will lead off at shortstop. Ivan Herrera will hit second as DH. Alec Burleson will hit third at first base. Jordan Walker will be in a cleanup spot in right field. Nathan Church will hit fifth in center field. Jose Fermin will hit sixth at second base. Nolan Gorman will hit seventh at third base. Joshua Baez will hit eighth in left field. And Jimmy Crooks will hit ninth behind the plate. The starting pitchers for this afternoon for the Pirates, Lake Bacher will get the start with a 3.70 ERA. And for the Cardinals, Kyle Leahy will come in with a 10-4 record and a 3.13 ERA. We'll be right back with the first pitch presented by Iron City and Icy Light.
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3: We've got baseball action coming your way here from St. Louis. Pirates and the Cardinals here in Game 2. Cardinals, by virtue of their 4-1 win last night, pull even there at 68-68. And today it will be Kyle Lahey going for the Cardinals in what is likely going to be a limited start, but that will benefit the Pirates because he's been one of the more effective pitchers in baseball, really, the last couple of months or so.
4: Yeah, he has been, and one of the reasons is that two-seam fastball, the league only hit 217 against that two-seamer. I'm sure that's going to play a big part in some of his success, getting that ball on the ground. And so the Pirates, as we mentioned before, just struggled offensively this entire, you know, road trip especially, finding their ways to get the runners out there, but more importantly, touch home plate. I think that's probably the biggest thing that shown that they've been able to get the runners out there. They just have not been able to get him in. And so a ton load of zeros on that scoreboard throughout the course of every inning. We'll see if they can change that this afternoon.
3: Now, there's something that kind of reminded us of that when the Cardinals added on late. They got a leadoff single in an inning. They got a bounce out, and an error, and they scored a run. Yes. Just by putting the ball in play.
4: Just putting the ball in play. And sometimes you can allow a little pressure on the opposing defense. Nothing worse than as a strikeout, as you said before, because it doesn't move the runners. It doesn't give you an opportunity. And the Pirates have done a ton load of striking out, been consistently in double-digit strikeouts throughout this road trip and really in costly situations. So, you know, we share so often, how do you limit that? Well, like we said, you never struck out if you had that two strikes on you. So be aggressive in the zone in the middle of the plate, looking to make some early contact, and you limit those two-strike at-bats, and the next thing you know, you got base runners out there, and you have RBIs happening.
3: See how it fares today. Pirates are most hits, but also the most strikeouts, and they're on pace for, again, for the fifth straight season of setting a franchise record for strikeouts in a season. So try to put the ball in play against Lahey today. See how long he'll go for the Cardinals. And a little bit different looking lineup as they shuffle things around with the right-hander to start. But the Cardinals calling up Bryson Motz, a left-hander today. Caleb Ferguson was designated for assignment, the one-time Pirate. So Motz maybe will work today. And Donnie Kelly told reporters that Carmen Majinski likely to work today in back of Bakker, who just now begins warming in the bullpen. He stood, watched the anthem, and then walked down to the bullpen, just warming up like he's a relief pitcher. And Spencer Horwitz grounds it foul, and we're underway here from St. Louis.
4: Yeah, Spencer Horwitz, you don't see that very often. He was super aggressive that first pitch, looking to get the barrel out. Ended up fouling it off his leg, I think.
3: 87 degrees at game time. Under sunny skies. Well, maybe that's a way to avoid getting to two strikes. Swing at the first strike you see and try to put it in play. That's outside now. 1-1 on Horwitz, hitting at 253 with 10 home runs.
4: Yeah, this is the one guy you really need to get going. Spencer Horwitz, after coming back from the IL stint, he had to really start swinging with some power.
3: It's up high, 2-1. Did have that double that cleared the bases shortly after he returned, but that's his only extra base hit since coming back in 77 plate appearances. 2-1 to him. Swinging a bouncer up first. Fair ball along the line for Burleson. He'll flip on to Lahey covering. and leadoff man gone in the Pirates' first inning. Defensively for the Cardinals, Baez is in left, Church in center, and Walker in right. Gorman, Weatherholt, Fairmean, and Burleson, third around the horn to first, and Jimmy Crooks doing the catching again. So same lineup for the Cardinals in the field. Shuffled around the order slightly. Here is Brandon Lau getting the start today. Hitting at 248 with 27 home runs. He swings and launches one out to deep right field. Walker back. Warning track. It's gone. Home run for Brandon Lau. His 28th. The most for a Pirate this decade. And the Pirates with an early 1-0 lead here in St. Louis.
4: Boy, ask and ye shall receive. Be aggressive early in the count. Pirates come out swinging. Brandon Lau deposits that ball out there in right field. You'd love to see the scoreboard change. It's been a long time since you've seen some numbers put up on that board in the first inning.
3: That sheet shot for Brandon Lau. 1-0 Pirates. And now it's Brian Reynolds. And a half swing strike to Reynolds. Hitting at 261 with 15 home runs. And the last Pirate to have 28 or more home runs in the season was Josh Bell back in 2019.
4: And how good do you think that felt for Brandon Lau coming into the game? He's 3-for-20 this road trip. Boy, when you can change the scoreboard, it gives you some hope.
3: Yeah, that San Diego series and last night, he was 0-for-12 with 9 strikeouts. Back with a strike, but always capable, and certainly Brandon Lau, who by far leads the team in home runs this year, and runs batted in. Launching another one. 1-0, the Pirates lead. Two strikes on Reynolds with one out in the pitch. Down low, one ball, two strikes.
4: Yeah, Brian Reynolds has had some hard contact. 7-for-27 this road trip, but some of those are hard outs as well. He, too, got the strikeout bug going.
3: Now that liner up the middle in San Diego sticks out in my mind. Cronenworth making that play. Swinging a foul back. Yeah, when a team's going poorly in the clutch, it's not always just, you know, we talk about the strikeouts. That's a big part of it. But there have been a few balls, like Reynolds getting hit in the cleat last night with hard ground ball by Cruz, or his Reynolds' liner as it's in the dirt 2-2. That Cronenworth made a terrific leaping catch to make in San Diego. So you do have a handful of those types of at-bats as well. Pirates own an early 1-0 lead with a home run against Leahy. Pirates hit two homers off him the last time they faced him. Swing and a miss. And Reynolds is down on strikes. And away changeup for the second out. Both Cruz and O'Hearn homered off Leahy back in April. Now Nick Gonzalez DHing today, hitting a 305, third best in the National League. He swings and hits one high in the air to deep right center. Long run for Church, still going back on it. He'll make the catch. Full sprint all the way to the warning track in right center. Good play by Church. And Gonzalez has retired. But the Pirates take an early lead on a Brandon Lau home run, his 28th. Through a half inning from St. Louis, Pirates 1 and the Cardinals coming up right here on the Pirates Radio Network, presented by Iron City and IC Light.
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11: There's never been a major league player with the first name of Lake until Lake Bacher. And he will start for the Pirates today, a pioneer, if you will, in this game and overall.
4: Yeah, and he's been doing a good job in this role. We said before, now he has an early lead to work with thanks to Brandon Lau and that solo home run to give the Pirates a 1-0 lead. So here we go.
11: We'll face J.J. Weatherholt, held hitless yesterday, hitting a .244. Swinging a ground ball right to his second base. Brandon Lau, who just struck that home run, fields and throws to first. One pitch and one out for Bacher. And defensively for the Pirates, Reynolds, Cruz, and Mangum left to right in the outfield. Triolo gets the start at third. It's Jacob Gonzalez at short. Brandon Lau at second. Spencer Horwitz at first base. And Rafael Flores Jr. doing the catching. So one pitch, one out for Bacher. Surely will not pitch the requisite five innings needed for the win today.
4: Well, if he's that efficient as one pitch, one out, you never know.
11: Maybe so, yeah. Here's the pitch and a strike to Ivan Herrera, the DH for the Cardinals today. The All-Star hitting at .243 with 14 home runs. Last time he faced Bacher, he homered off of him in April. That was when Bacher was with the Marlins. Back with a strike. And it's nothing at two. A couple of fastballs. Working around 93-94. Bacher out of Wheaton, Illinois. Ahead two strikes. Here's the action. Left it up. One ball, two strikes. Marvin Hudson is the crew chief calling the balls and strikes today. Over at first base, Willie Traynor. Call up umpire. Trip Gibson at second base. Nick Marley umpires at third. Here's a 1-2 pitch. Outside, missing. Two balls and two strikes. Tried the slider that time.
4: Yeah, Marvin Hudson behind the plate. One of my favorite umpires. Even back when I played, just so nice to see guys you still have familiarity with. He does a good job back there, too.
11: Pitch rides high. Makes the count full. Three balls and two strikes. Marvin Hudson began umpiring as a full-time ump in 99. Full count with one out and the pitch. Breaking ball fouled back. Tried the curveball for the first time. Still full on Ivan Herrera. Alec Burleson waiting next. 3-2 is roped to left. Didn't get all of it. Kind of topped it out to Reynolds. And he'll make the catch for the second out. A backspin ball might head to the wall or over. Topspin ball, it's an easy out.
4: Yeah, looked like he might have caught on the end of the bat as well. So a little late movement for Lake. Misses a barrel, that's a good thing.
11: So now two men gone for Burleson, whose 13-game hitting streak ended yesterday. Pirates lead 1-0 on a Brandon Lau home run. The pitch, swinging a foul right back. On the curve, it's strike one.
4: And Joe, you mentioned yesterday the importance of keeping the bases clean, especially with these guys coming up. The next three and four hitters, Alec Burleson's just having a heck of a time swinging the baseball bat as of late. A lot of contact, a lot of power, a lot of run production.
11: Well, one pitch is high, 1-1, hitting at .290 with 21 home runs. Both he and Walker hitting at .290, but Walker with half dozen more homers, both nearing 100 runs batted in. So if we can split up this duo, swing at a foul, well foul. One ball, two strikes.
4: Yeah, I think I really do like the fact that Alec Burleson is sitting on

0: 99 RBIs. I think that's so important because it's in the back of his mind getting 100. And so sometimes it evades you for a long period of time. Maybe that'll work in the Pirates' advantage the rest of this series.
1: Mm-hmm. 1-2. And it'll go down and in. Two balls, two strikes, missed with the slider from Lake Bacher. Opening for the Pirates today. One nothing. The Pirates lead in the first. 2-2 coming. Skips up there. 3-2. And went full on Herrera before getting him to fly out. Now 3-2 on Burleson. And the pitch. Curve, a swing, and a foul back.

0: Shakes off one sign, agrees on the next. Here's the pitch. Swing and a miss, struck him out, went upstairs, and chased a high fastball. Burleson down on strikes. We're through one from St. Louis. Pirates 1, Cardinals nothing, here on the Pirates Radio Network, presented by Iron City and IC Light.
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0: O'Neill Cruz will lead things off for the Pirates. Kyle Leahy delivers. Cruz takes a strike on the inner edge. Cruz at 261 with 17 home runs. One of those this season came against Leahy the last time that he faced him in late April. On one pitch, swinging a ball lined over second and into right for a base hit.
7: Man, his hands are so quick. I mean, it just amazes me. So many little things about O'Neill Cruz, like the length, the 6'7", long arms, and you're just not used to seeing arms just and able to get at the top of the zone, inside third, 95-mile-power fastball. And he just hits it just effortlessly, line drive into right field. And it's just an impressive thing to watch when he's going.
0: And so he's on for Jake Mangum. Pirates lead 1-0. Third baseman Gorman playing way in. And the pitch is a strike on the inner edge to Mangum. Pirates lead 1-0 on a Brandon Lau first inning home run. It was their first home run in the first inning since July 7th, when Ryan O'Hearn had that 10 RBI game, setting a franchise record. Ball in the dirt, one ball, one strike on Mangum. Hitless in his last 16, hitting at 285 with four home runs.
7: It's one of my biggest pet peeves that now guys are wearing the

0: those mittens, Joe. I hate the fact that they just get him on. I mean, sorry, we've been two pitches. I don't mind if you're going to run with it off, but don't give me.
1: Outside down, 2-1. I don't know why they don't wear them on both hands.
0: Yeah, I mean,
1: I've never seen anybody do it.
0: I just want you to get it on as quick as possible because I don't want you taking a pitch off trying to get it on. Unless you're going to run with it not on, on the first pitch, maybe, I get it, you know.
1: You should wear it on both hands so you have those extra couple of inches and protect both hands, especially a guy that's had the injury. He's wearing it on the injured hand.
0: Yeah, Ozuna would.
1: Pitch is a strike call, and it's being challenged, our ABS challenge, first one of the day. And Mangum is going to win the challenge.
2: Oh, overturned ball. Pittsburgh has two challenges left.
1: That's Marvin Hudson, the crew chief, so now that swings the count to 3-1 for Mangum here with nobody out in the second inning, and Cruz on at first. 1-0 Pirates are leading in the second.
0: Let's see if they get O'Neill Cruz on the move here with a 3-1 count.
1: See if he can steal from Crooks. There's the strike. Cardinals catcher with only one caught stealing in 15 attempts. And Leahy, opponents have stolen 7 times off him, but have been caught 5 times.
0: Well, you almost think with the Pirate offense the way it has been, that you got to get something going. You have to start the runners. You're not going to settle for that one home run. You just keep adding on.
1: Cruz has 22 steals. 3 balls, 2 strikes. He's not going, and the pitch is swung on and grounded into left field for a base hit. And because it's hit to Baez and he wasn't running, he has to stop at second. So back-to-back Buck base hits here in the second. Yeah, a lot of times you'll see someone run on 3-2.
0: Yeah, I mean, I think that's a guy
1: a
0: like
1: a good base dealer like Cruz.
0: Yeah, especially. You see a guy like Jake Mangum that can swing, put the ball in play. I mean, that is the situation. You have speed on both sides, the batter and the runner. That's a missed opportunity right there. Now you just hope first and second. This has been an issue all road trip.
1: You have a double play candidate in Flores. A swing and a miss, strike one. If you got first and third, then you score the run, even if he grounds into two. Get a deep enough fly ball, you get a run. But a man at second needed another hit here in the inning. One strike pitch, and Flores takes a slider outside. 1-1, hitting a 233 with 6 home runs. Flores leads the team with 12 RBIs in August. 1-1. Leahy delivers, and it's down low, 2 balls and a strike. Well, both of these runners on the bases right now. Good speed. Cruz, the lead runner at second. Mangum at first.
0: Yeah, see Cruz beating at his legs a little bit. You can tell him maybe not feeling as fresh.
1: Here's the pitch. Swinging a pop-up, foul territory, first base side, and the wind will not affect it enough to blow it back into play. It's 2-2. Sometimes you see those flags above the stadium and they're rippling, but does it eddy down into the bowl or not? Didn't really look like it had much effect there on that foul pop. Keep an eye on it. 2 balls and 2 strikes. Like Flores.
0: Like they do the animation part a lot of times on TV.
1: Oh, Statcast.
0: Wins and the state. Yeah, the shows.
1: Fascinating, isn't it?
0: It is. It's really cool.
1: What they should do is they should drop confetti down on the field. And then you could see the wind patterns. And then once they get that cleaned up, you start the game.
0: Do that instead of fireworks?
1: 2-2, fouled at the plate. No, everybody likes fireworks. Can't take those away.
0: Well, this is true.
1: What about a post-game drone show on Friday, September 4th? Brought to you by Zambelli and Duquesne Light. It'll be a post-game Hall of Fame-themed drone show on Friday, September 4th, following the 6:45 game against the Angels. And before the game, the special Hall of Fame ceremony. Get your tickets at Pirates.com. Swing and a looping foul. Still 2-2 on Flores. Manning with speed on the bases. Cruz at second. Mangum at first. Nobody out. Pirates already lead 1-0 on a Lau first-inning home run. We're in the second.

0: And that Friday, it'll be John Candelaria, Wilbur Cooper, Pirates' all-time winningest pitcher, posthumously inducted, and Jack Wilson, all part of the Hall of Fame class for this upcoming year. And with two men on and nobody out, Flores strikes out, failing to advance the runners.
1: Yeah, this has been a common theme all road trip, first and second, numerous times with nobody out, and Pirates not able to score runs. You have to be able to try to put up a number, maybe a crooked number, in these opportunities, and that has eluded the Pirates this entire road trip.
0: Pretty good pitch from Leahy, a changeup right at the knees on the outer edge, swinging a foul. Strike one, but that has been a theme on Wednesday in that game. Two on, nobody out, four times, and didn't score in any of those times. It hadn't happened in a ball game in 46 years for any team.
1: That's something else. And although Leahy made a good pitch there, it's the pitches before that get fouled off, that elevated breaking ball that doesn't get moved forward.
0: Now Jacob Gonzalez, one for his last 24. Lefty batter in there today, hitting at 211 with the White Sox and Pirates. With just the Pirates, a 180 hitter. Swinging a foul back, and now he's down two strikes. Nothing and two on Jacob Gonzalez. And first two reach to start the inning.
1: And it just goes back to what we said before. I mean, in these situations, are you going to be aggressive? If you're aggressive and start the runner, you have an opportunity now. First and third, it looks a little different.
0: Or if Cruz had stolen before the hit,
1: but you
0: don't know what's going to happen.
1: With the stolen bases is different, but when you have speed on the base paths and you have a contact guy at the plate, it's ideal for starting runners. I guess that's the biggest point.
0: Now 1-2 on Jacob Gonzalez in the pitch, left away up 2-2. Pirates are leading 1-0 here in the second. After the first game of this road trip, they're 5-46 with runners in scoring position with 24 strikeouts. Swinging a ball in play out to first base. Routine play for Burleson. Now, that doesn't look like much, but if that had happened with nobody out, that actually advanced the runners. But now there's two outs in the innings.
1: Well, now Jared Triolo, who's had a really nice road trip. Jared's been able to do some things with RBI opportunities as well. Has a chance to pick up a couple RBIs here with two outs.
0: You know, the Pirates, in their last couple of games, have two hits with runners in scoring position, both by Triolo. Pitch, swing and a miss, strike one. And in the San Diego and St. Louis series, he is 6-for-12. So trying to make sure he's getting hits, not so much going for the big hit in terms of extra bases or home runs, making sure he keeps the line moving. Right there, he takes his strike, and it's nothing at two. So again, Leahy keeps getting two quick strikes on these hitters.
1: Yeah, how you get to two strikes matters. I mean, that ball in the middle of the plate.
0: Arch had two on with nobody out. Two guys with very good speed. Now second and third. The pitch down low and away. One ball, two strikes. Here's the pitch. Checked his swing and a ball in. No on the appeal to first. Willie Traynor says no swing. So now 2-2 on Jared Triolo, second and third with two away. Pirates looking to add to a 1-0 advantage here in the second inning. And he'll take strike three on a fastball. Pirates lead baseball by a large margin, taking fastballs for strike three with runners in scoring position. And they spoil the first two men on in the second. We'll go to the bottom half. It's still 1-0 Pirates on the Pirates Radio Network.
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0: Well, on this road trip, the Pirates have had two on and nobody out nine different times and have never scored in any of those innings.
1: I mean, it's just so tough to hear that.
0: The odds are you score, there's a strike. The odds that you score are about 61% according to the matrices by Tom Tango. And we have a challenge here by Jordan Walker.
5: Calls overturned, they have two challenges left.
0: So it goes to 1-0 instead here on the Cardinals leadoff man here in the second.
1: You know, Joe, going back to that first and second, that ball is a lazy fly ball to back behind second base.
0: Horwitz ranging in the short right for the catch, one out.
1: And as we talk about first and second and nobody out, I mean, 61% of the time they score, but out of that time, how many do you score multiple runs? I mean, that's even more important. So over half the time you should be scoring, but then not to score at all. That means you don't even put up the crooked number. That you've been given the opportunity, and that's the part that hurts more than anything. It's you're missing those big opportunities, and you're not hitting the ball over the wall. You have to be able to execute that part of the game as well.
0: And it's down low, ball one. Yeah, the average amount of runs one team gets in an inning is about 1.4 when you have first and second and nobody out. Some innings you get, I think one inning it was second and third, nobody out on that balk back in San Diego. Swinging a fly ball out to center field. Cruz drifting in. He's got it for the second out. Pirates lead 1-0 in the second inning.
1: Yeah, a couple lazy fly balls for the Cardinals. And so that means Lake Bacher has got some late movement. Finding a way to miss those barrels, and that's always a good sign.
0: Two up and two down. Yeah, Bacher has retired the five men he's faced so far. Now Jose Fermin looks at one just off the plate away for ball one. 243 hitter, six homers. Here's the pitch. And it's just off the plate away. Two balls and nothing on Fermin. I'm not trying to be a downer with the Pirates in the lead, but you know it's indicative of how the Pirates have struggle to score. Well, why? Well, they could pick up several runs in a lot of these games just by little bounce outs and things like that. There's a strike or deep enough fly balls, you know, without adding any extra hits, but just taking away some of the strikeouts.
1: Right. Key thing without the hits. Just, I mean, we say it before and again, how do you sustain winning?
0: Back with a strike, 2-2.
1: Sometimes it's not the long ball. Most of the times it's not the long ball, so just been frustrating to have the runners out there. You think now this road trip, the Pirates have had over 60 guys in scoring position.
0: Swing and a miss, and Fermin is down on strikes. Second strikeout for Lake Bacher today. He's retired all six to the third inning. Pirates have 1-0 here in St. Louis on the Pirates Radio Network, presented by Iron City and IC Light.
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11: 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Pitch after pitch after pitch, swing after swing after swing, day after day after day. It might sound boring at first, but add that up over time and the results will be brilliant. 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
0: Pirates have the lead, 1-0 here in St. Louis. Let's go to the third inning. It's brought to you by the Iron Workers Local Union Number 3. We don't go to the office, we build it. Spencer Horwitz, a second look at Kyle Leahy. Right-hander offers. A strike on a slider that makes the outer edge. Brandon Lau on deck. He homered back in the first, and then it's Brian Reynolds. Leahy on an 0-1. Tried it again, but left it up and away. It's a ball and a strike. Leahy, in his last start, went 63 pitches and 4 innings. Curious what the Cardinals will limit him to today. 1-1, and it's outside. 2-1. Pirates structuring their lineup with 2 lefties to start. And the Cardinals calling up a left-handed pitcher today in Bryson Motz. Swing fly ball center field for Church. Right to him and one out. Now Lau with 28 home runs. That's the most for any Pirate this decade in a single season. And some of the other things that he's done. No Pirate middle infielder has ever hit this many in a season. That's second base or shortstop. And in terms of the RBI total, if he gets 3 more this year, he'll pass Neil Walker's 83, which is the most for a Pirates middle infielder in a long time. That's outside 1-0. Before Neil, Archie Vaughn drove in 95 in 1940, the Hall of Famer. He's a shortstop. Last second baseman with this many RBIs, more than Neil, as it's outside 2-0, was Tony Piet in 1932. So what Brandon Lau has done in middle infield offensively for the Pirates, it's been a long time since you've seen anything like it, maybe with the exception of Neil. It's up high, 3-0.
1: And he's played an exceptional defense as well. I mean, that's one thing that there was a question mark, as we mentioned before. You know, how well will he play defensively? He's shown well at second base.
0: Now the outs above average, by far leading the team. 3-0, there's a strike. Shows that he can turn the double play. That's something that he takes pride in.
1: Yeah, that's important. Anytime you can finish a double play as a middle infielder, especially second baseman, it's always huge.
0: 3-1. They had a strike. He thought that was ball 4 on that backdoor slider. And now full count. He's taking off his paraphernalia. Reapplies it. Trying to get on for Reynolds, waiting next. Here's the pitch. Now fouls it away.

0: a little bit better. Maybe that'll be the thing to set him off over the next month. I'd love to see him have a tremendous month of September.
1: Now, he was on a long streak, hitting over 300 prior to this road trip, maybe a month's worth of games. Here's a swing and a high pop-up toward the shortstop, Weatherholt. Now the center fielder, Church, will come way in. And he'll grab it. Reynolds is gone. That's the second out. Two gone in the Pirates' third inning. Lau at first for Nick Gonzalez. Gonzalez also flat out center his only time. Leading baseball in multi-hit games. So anytime you hit, have two or more hits in a game.
0: Almost mentioned that, but I wasn't for sure over the last couple of days if anybody overtook him.
1: No, he's still number one.
0: Who's the next guy by any chance?
1: Odo Lopez of the Marlins.
0: Where is he at?
1: 49. Two behind him.
0: Okay.
1: So if he can lead the league in that particular category, he'd be the first Pirate to do so since Andy Van Slyke in 92. Here's the pitch. Swinging the ball lined in the left. There's a base hit, the first of the day for Gonzalez. And then advances Lau to second here with two away.
0: I think he heard you.
1: Yeah, why not? Before that, it was Roberto Clemente. Before that, it was Paul Wehner. Pirates leading the league in multi-hit games. So those are the only three in the last 100 years.
0: Well, this is the one time we said before that the three-run homer was a big part of the first half of the season because the guys hit so many home runs. But this will really set this team right. Let's see O'Neill Cruz get a hold of one.
1: He swings and hits one in the air to center. Church is there, makes the catch, and the inning ends. Pirates strand two, and we go to the bottom of the third inning from St. Louis. Pirates up 1-0 on the Pirates Radio Network, presented by Iron City and IC Light.
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2: Pirates have the lead, 1-0 here in St. Louis. Bottom third of the order coming up for the Cardinals. And coming up on Sunday, September 6th, the Pirates will be taking on the Angels at 1:35. And you're going to want to be able to come out with your kids, 14 and younger, as there's a strike to Nolan Gorman. 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Gorman lost one in the air, short right field. Mangum coming in. And he's got it for the first out. Seven in a row, retired by Bucker.
3: Yeah, he's been really efficient with strike one, more importantly, getting ahead of the counts. Not having, maybe he had one three-ball count, I guess. Had a couple.
2: Second and third hitters went full, but he got them.
3: That's always a big key. You work ahead and hit hitters hitting with two strikes as soon as possible.
2: Now, Joshua Baez swings and misses through a

0: sweeper, strike one. He's the guy that hit three home runs his first three at-bats in the major leagues. Hitting a 163 now with four home runs. Right-handed batter. 0-1 swung out and launched out to deep left field. He's got a ton of power. And Reynolds right up against the wall. Leaps, and there it goes. Just out of Reynolds' try. Nothing you can do about that. Baez with his fifth home run, and the Cardinals tie the game at one. Thought Reynolds maybe have one more robbery, but just hit over the wall enough.
1: Yeah, Brian Reynolds did a great job of getting back to the wall. He did get a beat. Great timing on the jump. Just could not get high enough. That ball just going over his glove by a couple feet, but man, pitch was down out over the plate, 88 miles per hour. Donnie Kelly is going to go to the bullpen now.
0: Yeah, threw a slider strike, and that guy's just got too much power for that. So this call to the bullpen brought to you by Ring Central, voice of your business. Tie game, a run apiece in the third inning. Back after this on the Pirates Radio Network.
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0: Pirates and Cardinals are tied at one. 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
0: And after the Baez home run, 1-1 game, one out, nobody on for the Cardinals here in the third, and for Evan Sisk.
1: Yeah, Evan Sisk come in making his second appearance in this series. Evan over the year has a 1-0 record with a 2.57 ERA. It'd be his 38th appearance on the year. 42 innings pitched with 48 strikeouts. And yesterday did a fine job coming in, inherited runners. And now he has a lefty to face right out the box. And I'd like to see him pick up where he left off last night. It's nice to see him back on the field after last night as well.
0: Crooks homered yesterday in his first ever plate appearance against the Pirates. He was the first Cardinal to do so since Albert Pujols.
4: 104.5.
0: Sisk hits a lot of hitters. That's the ninth. That's among the most by any reliever in baseball, and he's been half the year in the minor leagues.
1: Yeah, you like it. The back-to-back, you're always curious to see what the command looks like when you threw an inning in a third last night and come back for get a couple lefties out this situation, unfortunately hitting the first one, but now turn the lineup over to J.J. Weatherholt.
0: With the man on. And Sisk will step off. Bakker goes 2 1/3. One hit, one run. That was on the Baez homer. No walks, two strikeouts, 28 pitches. Here's the next one from Sisk. Ground ball, softly hit, diving stop. Lau flips with his glove to get the lead out at short. Great play by Brandon Lau, ranging at second and flipping to get the force.
1: Everything about that play was great. I mean, Brandon Lau, nice jump going up the middle, the backhand dive, and then that might have been the only play he might have with the backhand flip, because it's hard to reach for that ball with, get it in your glove and get that feed to get that force out, but that diving play with a backhand flip from his belly, very impressive.
0: Yeah, he didn't even have time to get up, let alone transfer the ball to his hand. Great play. That's the second out, and it's outside ball one to Ivan Herrera. Power threat with a man at first. Weatherholt with 14 steals. Flores has thrown out 14%. Sisk, teams will run on him, but he has picked off a couple. It's a lob over to first. Weatherholt is back.

0: opponents have stolen seven, but six have been thrown out trying to steal against Evanston. Two-out man at first for the Cardinals. Tie game, a run apiece, third inning. Sisk delivers way outside. Two balls and no strikes. You were bringing up that, you know, sometimes day game after a night game, I mean, it's only 15 hours between when one game ends and the next game begins. I asked Donnie Kelly about that before the game today. He said, you know, ball players are used to it. They're trained.
1: And this is an area of the lineup where obviously Evan Sisk can be effective. But you look at this lineup, with Jimmy Crooks, the left-handed hitter, J.J. Weatherholt, and you have Alec Burleson on deck. I mean, that's three lefties that you end up wanting to have a pretty effective left-handed pitcher against. So important to get out of this inning.
0: Carmen Majinski warming for the Pirates. Sisk was drafted by the Cardinals out of the College of Charleston back in the 16th round of the 2018 draft. Weatherholt at first with two away. A run in on the Baez home run. 2-0 pitch. High and away. Three balls and no strikes on Ivan Herrera. Burleson waiting on deck. And the pitch, ball four. Tried to trick him with a curve.
1: Oh, wow. Marvin Hudson didn't give Flores Jr. the challenge. He thought the pitch was going to be called a strike, so he was waiting. And then Marvin Hudson denied him, said he waited too long. Let's see where the pitch located was. It looked like it might have grabbed the bottom of the zone. Nonetheless, first and second now, Alec Burleson, not one of the hottest hitters on this Cardinals lineup.
0: Now, I don't know if Hudson said something. Sometimes they say ball, sometimes they just don't say anything. But the umpires have to notify verbally, I think, the batter and catcher right away. Here's Burleson, who struck out his early time. And a breaking ball in there for a strike from Sisk. Burleson hitting at 360 with runners in scoring position. Leads baseball in runs batted in during the month of August with 28. Weatherholt with good speed at second. Herrera trails him at first with two outs. Tie game, the pitch. Back with a strike. Nothing and two now. Sisk quickly working ahead of Burleson. Baez homered off Bakker to tie it. A run apiece, third inning in St. Louis. Left on left. Sisk on an 0-2. Down low and away. Hit off that breaking ball. 1-2. Burleson on a 3-2 fastball above the zone. Struck out in the first. Did chase. That was with the bases empty.
1: Yeah, Burleson hit .252 against lefties this season.
0: With low slugging, the pitch. That's down low. 2-2.
1: And lately, when you're hot the way he has been, we said coming into this series, he had a 13-game hitting streak. He was hitting lefties and righties. It didn't matter. Right now, Evan Sisk would like to get rid of him, get back in the dugout.
0: Two balls and two strikes in the pitch. Almost hit him, 3-2.
1: Well, this will get the base runners going at 3-2 with two outs. Never is a good thing when you're trying to keep the runners from scoring. Yeah, tough hitter at the plate. This'll probably be his last pitch.
0: 3-2, way outside, not close. There's Ed Burleson, and walks him as well. So hit batter, fielder's choice on a tremendous play by Lau, and then walk. And would they bring in Majinski mid-inning?
1: Absolutely.
0: Doesn't look like they are yet.
1: I'd almost bet time? Your paycheck on it.
0: All right, $50. Here we go. Let's see. I'm trying to give him an extra warm-up toss or two. Now here comes Donnie. So that'll be it for Sisk. And again, this call to the bullpen is brought to you by Ring Central, voice of your business. Pirates will use third pitcher here in this third inning. As the Cardinals have loaded the bases here with two outs, we're tied at one. Back after this on the Pirates Radio Network.
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0: And after Sisk faced four batters, Bacher the first two of this inning. Cardinals have loaded the bases here with two outs. Tie game, a run apiece. It's up to Carmen Majinski to get out of the jam.
1: Yeah, Carmen comes in making his 30th appearance of the season, a 6-6 record, a 4.17 ERA, 105 and two-thirds innings pitched. A lot of that in the starting role. Now he's come in and done a dynamic job coming in relief. 85 strikeouts on the year. Inherit three runners on the base pass with two outs, and he'll go against one of the leading run producers in the National League. And that should be the nice little challenge you see with Jordan Walker now sitting at, as we said, 97 RBIs on the season. Nothing more he'd like to do to break open this game and pick up three RBIs and hit that century mark.
0: Well, Walker is 0-for-6 lifetime against Majinski, but he's a different Jordan Walker this year. Majinski has not inherited any runners this year. I would be surprised if he's come in mid-inning at all this year. I don't think he has. See if that phases him at all. Walker popped out his only time. He swings and launches one out to center. Deep, but Cruz with room just shy of the track. He makes a catch. One pitch, and Majinski gets out of it, stranding. The base is loaded. Through three, tied at one here on the Pirates Radio Network, presented by Iron City and IC Light.
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8: A good batting order makes all the difference. You start strong, maybe with a breakfast burrito to get you going. Then you bring in some power, like a MTO homestyle chicken sub. And when it's time to shut it down, that's milkshake territory. No debate. Because when you line things up right, even an ordinary day can feel like a win. Sheetz, the official convenience store of the Pittsburgh Pirates.
0: 1-1 score as we go to the fourth inning. And the new Cardinals pitcher just called up today, Bryson Motz, a left-hander.
1: Yeah, Bryson Motz come in, the left-hander, 6'3". 25-year-old comes in. Has pitched in a game. This will be his second appearance of the season. as three innings pitched.

0: hits earlier in the season with a couple strikeouts.
1: He'll face Jake Mangum. He throws it right by him, strike one. And Leahy goes three innings, and he planned a shortened start, four hits, a run it was earned. One walk at three strikeouts, removed after 51 pitches. Mott's just caught up today. Third baseman Gorman playing even with the bag. Well, one pitch, swinging a line drive over him and into left for a base hit for Mangum. Turn first, and now it's bobbled by Baez, and that's going to cost him a couple of bases. Mangum streaking to third, and he's called out on a close play at third. Mangum trying to go from first to third on the bobble by the left fielder Baez.
0: Yeah, I think he's going to be safe, though, Joe. I mean, that I don't know how he got called out. The umpire's in a great position.
1: Pirates will challenge.
0: Baez, after missing that ball, kind of just went after it kind of lazily, just conceding that it was just going to be a double. Jake Mangum took advantage.
2: Pittsburgh is challenging the out call at third.
1: This call and review brought to you by Ring Central, voice of your business. Well, there was a play like this yesterday where he bobbled a ball out there in left field. He wasn't charged an error, but now today, because Mangum is turning first hard, ran out of the box hard and turned first hard, now he's in position, as soon as that ball is bobbled, to put on the Jets and take two extra bases on that play.
0: Yeah, I'm hoping that they actually do call him the tag. It literally got in the middle of his back, so it's almost impossible.
1: He didn't have the ball. Third baseman didn't have the ball. The ball was not in his glove.
2: The call, after review, the call on the field is overturned. The ball is on the ground. The runner is safe. Pittsburgh will retain their challenge.
1: Yep, so that's an easy call for the umpires in New York. Hard for the third base umpire, Marley, to see that, though. He was screened. And so Mangum, a single and a two-base error on the left fielder Baez.
0: And it all happens, like you said, Joe, from just him hustling out the box. He's not in position to get to third base without that. And that's exactly what the Pirates need offensively.
1: Here, here. And now Flores, man at third, less than two outs. Curveball strike from Mott's. He'll take strike one. He struck out his only time today. Pirates on the road trip, 1 out of 13 in converting that runner at third with less than two outs. All you need is fly ball. Infield's up most of the way here. Ground ball through. Swinging a foul back. Now two strikes. Flores, the team leader in RBIs for August with 12. Can pick up one without a hit here. Great hustle by Mangum. Great awareness. Like you said, just what the Pirates need right now. Trying to retake the lead here in this fourth inning.
0: Really hoping Rafael Flores Jr. can get this run home, because it's going to hone in to the question why. Why don't we?
1: Here's 0-2, swing and miss. He strikes out, and again, it's maddening to see how badly the Pirates are doing.
0: So to give the listener an idea, so you have lefty on the mound, elevated breaking ball, take for strike one.
1: Which foul, is a good pitch to hit.
0: It was a great pitch to hit.
1: Yeah.
0: Foul back on a pitch out over the plate to get to strike two. So often we talk about the strikeout, I'm more concerned about how you get to two strikes.
1: Now Jacob Gonzalez takes outside ball one, infield all the way up now here with one out, expecting contact to be on with Mangum. Third.
0: Yeah, because technically what it comes down to, you missed two good pitches to hit out over the plate to get the job done. It's just tough to hit with two strikes at the major league level.
1: And then chased a pitch just off the dirt. I want to know to Gonzalez. Showed bunt, and it's a safety squeeze play. It's inside 2-0. Donnie Kelly just trying to get something going here. Jacob Gonzalez, one for his last 25. Pirates are 5 for their last 50 with runners in scoring position. With 26 strikeouts. There's a strike. He takes one right down the middle.
0: And a fastball. A two-seam fastball up, out, over the plate.
1: On a 2-0 pitch. That's exactly what every hitter is expecting. You're looking for a 2-0 fastball elevated. Right over the middle of the plate. But he took it, so it's 2-1 now. And field up the pitch. Breaking ball in, 3-1.

0: Priola would be next. Infield up. Little ground ball through. Gets the run in. Deep enough fly ball gets the run in. Ball hit to one side of the infielders. Too far one way or the other. Likely scores the run. Here's the pitch. Swinging a ball punched in the center field. There's a base hit for Jacob Gonzalez. Got the ball in and able to muscle it out in the center for a one-out RBI single. Pirates retake the lead 2-1. Jacob Gonzalez.
1: Yeah, the dam is finally broken. We just like to see the water come over.
0: I've been
1: over
0: saying that word a lot.
1: Without the N.
0: Well, good for Jacob Gonzalez.
1: Yeah, absolutely. Right now, this would be a great time for a hit-and-run first pitch right here. Let's just get the offense moving.
0: Pitch to Triolo. Ball hit to right. Base hit. Oh, you read that perfectly, KY. And Gonzalez did not run, so he'll stop at second. But that's exactly what Triolo was thinking, hitting it through that vacated right side.
1: Yeah, I mean, this is what the offense, this is, to me, you think about how you coordinate offenses to get out of these little slumps. It's these type of opportunities. You find a way to get things moving, be a lot more aggressive, whether that be on the base pass or decision making. Now Spencer Horvitz comes up first and second, one out. See if he can put together a run producing at bat.
0: You read that perfectly. That's inside ball one. Triolo exploiting that hole on the right side. He's got his first hit today. So 3 out of 4 hits safely against Motz, just brought in. Pirates with their largest offensive performance since back on Monday when they scored 3 runs in the game in San Diego. Here's a swing and a liner out to left, and Baez will make the catch for the second out. Horwitz flies out to left. 2 gone. Runners at first and second. You know, if they put the hit and run on and Gonzalez is at 30, scores on that.
1: I mean, I don't like doing it, but
0: I know.
1: But you know I don't, but I mean,
0: the pitcher
1: the
0: might
1: point.
0: Pitch differently. The
1: yes.
0: hitter, right.
1: Yes. But I love the thought process of.
0: But we're just playing along.
1: We like playing along, too.
0: We're sitting up here. We're playing along, kind of trying to figure out what
1: do we need?
0: What we think we're seeing, you know. There's Lau, and there's a strike. He had a home run in the first inning and then walked his last time up, facing Motz for the first time. Pirates lead 2-1. They have 7 hits today. One pitch, and it's inside 1-1. We're in the fourth inning.
1: Yeah, 7 hits, 2 runs. So it just tells you how big those home runs made a big part of this offense. Change the scoreboard with a lot of crooked numbers.
0: And the pitch, a strike to Lau. And it's 1-2 on Brandon Lau. Jacob Gonzalez driving in the go-ahead run. He's the lead runner at second. Triolo is at first. 2 away. Bryson Motz on in relief for the Cardinals. Second major league game for him. Pitch. Swing and a foul tip. Held on to by Crooks. Lau strikes out. But the Pirates go ahead on the hit by Jacob Gonzalez. We'll go to the bottom of the fourth in St. Louis. Pirates 2, Cardinals 1 on the Pirates Radio Network, presented by Iron City and IC Light.
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0: Carmen Majinski inherited a bases loaded two-out situation, threw one pitch, got out of it in the third. Now the Pirates have a 2-1 lead thanks to the Jacob Gonzalez run-scoring hit. Nathan Church leads it off for the Cardinals. He swings and lines one hard, knocked down by the shortstop, Jacob Gonzalez. And Church will probably be awarded a hit on that hard hit ball deep in the hole. So Church is on for Fairmean. And a reminder, you can go all in on game nights with MLB Plus. 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Fairmean struck out his only time. He swings and lost one high in the air left field. Routine for Reynolds, drifting toward the line.
1: He got a tag.
0: Make the catch, and Church will draw a throw, but does not advance. One out. Now it is Nolan Gorman coming up, and so is Roberto Clemente Day throughout baseball and at PNC Park on Tuesday, September 15th. The Brewers will be in town at 6:40, and the first 20,000 fans get to take home a commemorative Roberto Clemente bobblehead. 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Clemente Day throughout baseball, September 15th. Here's Gorman. Takes outside for ball one. Flat out to right, last inning. Pirates 2, Cardinals 1, last of the fourth in St. Louis. Majinski, the third Pirates pitcher. Has 1-0. A little bit down and in, and now Flores will challenge.
8: Challenge in the call of ball.
0: An ABS challenge here. We'll look to the scoreboard to find out more.
8: Call was overturned.
1: Even Marvin Hudson said, I missed that one. I was very much in the strike zone.
0: I love that.
1: Transparency, I mean, is good, though,
0: we're
1: right?
0: We're all human.
1: I make
0: it's
1: mistakes.
0: Okay, right, you know. Here's the pitch. Swinging a ground ball foul, 1-2. I had a buddy who is not associated with baseball whatsoever. He went to umpire school because he always wanted to go to umpire school.
1: That's awesome.
0: Never affiliated with baseball. And he came out of that and explained to me a lot of the things that he went through. I said, you know how hard it is to call balls and strikes? I said, yeah, I think about it. A lot of these umpires, they've been in the minor league 7 to 10 years before they get hired, if they get hired.
1: So right.
0: Foul back, 1-2. So, I mean, it takes a lot of training at very high levels just to get proficient enough to do what these guys are doing.
1: Yeah, it's no
0: and
1: doubt.
0: Guys and gals, too.
1: Yeah, absolutely.
0: And Powell, don't forget.
1: All right.
0: 1-2. With Church at first, here's the pitch. A swing and a miss. Gorman chases. I believe that was a split down and away. That's the second out. Baez, big home run hitter coming up. Struck one last inning off Bakker. There it's leading 2-1.
1: Yeah, Baez has had his name all over this game. Obviously, a big home run and then giving up the two-base error to get Jake Mangum and cause this other run to come across. And now the Pirates up 2-1. So I'm sure he wants to equal the score. We'll
0: take a big rip, yeah, take advantage of that. There's a strike. Inside fastball to Baez. I think his fifth home run in 55 big league plate appearances.
1: He's not fared well against right-handed pitching.
0: 2-4. I'll make it now 3-for-26 after the home run. Way outside. And 1-1. But he struck out 21 times in those 55 plate appearances. So Maybe trying to take advantage of that youthful exuberance?
1: Absolutely. When you have an arsenal like Carmen Majewski, I'm sure he'll be able to display that slider and that split to work with him.
0: Two outs, Church at first, swinging a foul back. One ball, two strikes on Joshua Baez.
1: And the odds of that strikeout just went up tremendously.
0: Every time a Pirates pitcher strikes out an opponent in August, Coppers donates $25 to Visibility Pittsburgh. Church at first with two away, 2-1 Pirates leading in the fourth. 1-2 on Baez and the pitch. Just missed outside. Two balls and two strikes.
1: That time going with the four-seamer. Surprised to see that pitch, and that was a non-competitive pitch by Karma. You don't see that very often.
0: Baez hit an in-zone down and away slider off Bakker out of the ballpark. Dead pull hitter. 2-2 instead of throw over.
1: Yeah, right now I'm thinking that hard slider that starts off in the middle of the plate and runs off the outside corner. That would be the pitch.
0: Another pickoff move and Church is back. 10 for an ID on the Pirates Radio Network.
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0: Majewski on 2-2. Down low and away. Tried that pitch, but started it too far off the plate for Baez's liking. 3-2. And that'll get Church on the move.
1: Yeah, that's always tough because Church does run well. Nathan Church get down the line, and you can see him get after it on the base paths. So you don't want him with a head start. Unfortunately, he gets one.
0: Now the set and the pitch. Swing and a foul tip struck him out. Went down and away with that slider just like he asked for, KY. So a leadoff hit left on, and we'll go to the fifth inning from St. Louis. Pirates are leading the Cardinals 2-1 right here on the Pirates Radio Network, presented by Iron City and IC Light.
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0: Let's go to the fifth inning here in St. Louis, and it's brought to you by the IBEW Local Union Number 5. Ryan Reynolds, Nick Gonzalez, and O'Neill Cruz, the heart of the order, facing Bryson Motz. Left-hander in his second big league game. He delivers up and in, ball one. Fastball at 93. Reynolds hit the two tries today. Pirates have knocked around seven hits against these Cards, left on six. Pitch, and it's over below. Two balls, no strikes. Cardinals had the bases loaded, and Majewski came on and got one pitch, one out, and stranded three in the third inning following the Baez home run. Here's the pitch. Swinging a ball, shot foul. Tried to stay inside it, came inside. 2-1.
1: I don't know how. Brian Reynolds got his index finger out the way of that one. That ball got in there really good.

0: Mott's out of the University of San Diego. Second round pick of the Cardinals at 22. Lefty delivers outside. Three balls and a strike. Now 25 years old. Here's his 3-1. And Reynolds takes way outside. Not close and up. So a walk to start the Pirates' fifth. Leading 2-1. And now Nick Gonzalez already with a hit today. He's coming up. The Pittsburgh Brewing Company key account of the game. Stop into DJ's. All DJ's locations offer you $3, 16-ounce IC Light drafts during all Pirates games. See you, DJ's. The pitch. That's in there for a strike to Gonzalez. One out of two. Going for a 52nd multi-hit game. And trying to advance Reynolds here with nobody out in the fifth. One coming. High and away. One ball and one strike.
1: Well, Nick Gonzalez is definitely coming into it. He had a nice line drive to right center field. Picked up a base hit and now one for two. Looking for that 52nd multi-hit game. It's just unbelievable. Oh, there's a pass ball. Ryan Reynolds able to advance to second base, and now Nick Gonzalez has an opportunity for an RBI with that base hit. Pirates leading 2-1 at the top of the fifth inning. Here with nobody out, and Brian Reynolds at second base. That ball's taken up for ball three. O'Neill Cruz waits on deck. Here comes the pitch. Ground ball down the line, and it's just foul. That looked like extra bases for a long time. Just missed. Tony Beasley looking on. Just a matter of inches. Gonzalez regathers, steps in the box, just the batting gloves. 3-2 count. Here comes the 3-2 offering. Swing and a miss, down and in to Nick Gonzalez.
0: I was trying to see if you'd get us a hit there.
1: I was trying.
0: Did you like it was a nice long at bat?
1: It was. It was a long at bat, but it's again the situational hitting to lose the Pirates. Not being able to get that runner over to third base.
0: Did you fill in the audience who we were talking to?
1: Not yet, but I'll let you do it because I actually heard he was coming. I asked him to come in here. So
0: thank you for doing that. Good to see David Eckstein, who had worked with the Pirates earlier this decade. There's a strike. His brother Rick, also former hitting coach, but David. What a great baseball mind.
1: No doubt.
0: And a fan favorite, of course, here in St. Louis. And he's being honored this weekend. Swinging a ground ball by Cruz through the right side. Base hit. Reynolds will be held at third. And Walker has 8 outfield assists and charging that ball in right. So he's held with 1 out on the base hit by Cruz.
1: And how about that, Joe? Once again, O'Neill Cruz on another base hit against left-handed pitching. And we hear it say it so often, but what a difference a year makes. And cannot stress enough how he's just come into his own, being able to do exactly that.
0: And it's not luck. He worked at it.
1: He worked at it.
0: He hired a left-handed batting practice pitcher, and a right-handed one for that matter, but to work out throughout the winter, hit off a lefty. See lefties more. I mean, he put the work in. Mangum bunting foul with runners at first and third and one out, and he's down a strike. Mangum is 2-for-2 today. Pirates with 8 hits.
1: Go back to that base hit from O'Neill Cruz, and reason why Tony Beasley held up Brian Reynolds, because Jordan got the ball, the right fielder Jordan Walker got the ball before Brian Reynolds touched third base, and that usually is a dead giveaway.
0: Tosh over to first. Cruz and his 22 steals are back. Now, third base coach kind of has a marker of, okay, where does the guy need to be for me to send him? And, you know, you think pre-pitch scenarios, things like that. And, of course, Tony and every third base coach, they know the arms of the outfielders.
1: Definitely.
0: They see the depth that they feel the ball. All that stuff gets calculated. Pitch, swing and foul back, two strikes.
1: I think one thing to point out, too, Jordan Walker, the athlete that he is, I mean, he closes the distance down really good. We're watching him earlier before the game taking infield practice at third base. He was drafted as a third baseman, and just to watch him move around third base at 6'6", I mean, it just looked very fluid. So.
0: That was remarkable. Notice that as well. The pitch, swing and a miss, and Mangum, the Pirates get two on. He strikes out.
1: And the woes continue. Situational hitting. This is when you need somebody to pick you up, and Rafael Flores Jr. has an opportunity now. What a big two-out hit. That will be huge to get that run across.
0: It's almost as if they tighten up when they get that runner close by. First one is just off the plate away, ball one. First and third with two outs. Pirates trying to add on to a 2-1 lead. We're in the fifth here in St. Louis. Bryson Motz delivers a strike right on the outer edge with a slider. And it's one ball, one strike. It's a ball the whole way until the last moment. Right side is open. Cruz out at first. The pitch. High and away. Now two balls and a strike. Reynolds, the lead runner at third. Is Motz slow, average, fast?
1: To the plate, he is. He's very quick, and he does have a pretty decent move. I saw his move earlier.
0: And that's anchoring Cruz here. Here's the pitch. Swinging a ground ball foul up third. And in front of the curve, it's two balls and two strikes.
1: Yeah, I almost feel like O'Neill's Cruz might have a little issue, just a little tightness today. Doesn't look like he really wants to run.
0: That's why we always offer the caveat, you know, the manager and the players, they always know more than we do up here.
1: True.
0: So when we say, oh, why isn't he doing this? Well, there might be a very good reason for that. Usually there is.
1: The player usually lets you know body language-wise that they're a little tight. Especially if we know the players. We're used to seeing their mannerisms and how they go about doing things.
0: Two balls and two strikes at the pitch. Flores takes high and away with a fastball, missing 3-2.
1: But I will say, no matter what the situation was earlier in that game, he needed to be running. Because, again, that's a different situation. We're not asking you to steal a base. We're just asking you to get going.
0: Full count now on Flores with two on and two out on the pitch. Swing, fly ball, deep center field. Church back, still back, and there it goes. Home run. Rafael Flores Jr. A three-run homer with two strikes and two outs in the fifth. There's that big hit the Pirates needed. And the Pirates go up big, 5-1 in St. Louis.
1: There is nothing better than a three-run homer from that offense. And that, you just love to see that ball travel into the stands. Again, 3-2 count. The Pirates squandered away situational hitting this inning. But again, the big hit, that's what they needed more than anything. Rafael Flores Jr. able to deliver just that.
0: 434 feet on the mammoth home run. And the Pirates have a four-run lead now, a five-run outburst on that sheet shot by Rafael Flores Jr. Swinging a foul back by Jacob Gonzalez, and it's 1-1.
1: Well, that was a healthy hack as well.
0: And so Flores leading the team in home runs and RBIs this month. It was his sixth this month, seventh of the season. Two outs and a 1-1. Gonzalez takes in 2-1. Gonzalez, his last time up, punched a ball into center field, knocking in the run.
1: We'll go glad you said that. I forgot to give him the RBI on my scorecard.
0: That's right.
1: Can't miss that. Too hard to get.
0: That gave the Pirates the lead back. Swing and a foul back. Now 2-2 on Jacob. Rafael Flores Jr. doing the catching today. And that big home run. Here's a 2-2. Outside 3-2. Pirates have not won by more than one run in a game in 11 days. So to go up four here. Start to think about how they might be able to set up their late inning. Bullpeners swinging a foul back. Their relievers have been very good since the trade deadline.
1: Boy, have they. They've just been licking their chops to have an opportunity to actually shake hands after one of these great outings, and they've done a nice job.
0: 3-2. Swinging a ball, bounced foul up first base. Pirates with 9 hits today. 2 out, 2 strike, 3-run homer by Rafael Flores Jr., putting the Pirates up 5-1 against Bryson Motz and the Cardinals. 3-2 pitch, swing and a miss on the slider. But the Pirates get 3 on the home run by Flores. And we'll go to the bottom of the 5th in St. Louis. It's the Pirates 5 and the Cardinals 1 here on the Pirates Radio Network, presented by Iron City and IC Light.
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0: 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Benefits older Pennsylvanians every day. Jimmy Crooks takes inside for ball one. Facing Carmen Majinski. Then it's J.J. Weatherholt and Yvonne Herrera. Cardinals got their run on a Baez home run in the 3rd. Off Bakker. He started, then Sisk, now Majinski. Strike. I had 1-1 on Crooks, who is hit with a pitch. Majinski comes home, and it's down low. Now 2 balls and a strike. A good chance for Carmen to rebound today, as he has had a bumpy August. So far, been pretty sharp today. Just allowed one single. 5 batters he's faced, struck out a pair. The pitch, outside, missing. 3 balls and a strike. Donnie Kelly was saying to reporters before the game, it's interesting how Majinski had gotten hit because maybe his off speed wasn't as consistent. Here's the pitch. swung on, hit

0: near to center. Cruz drifting back. Heels on the warning track. He'll make the catch for the first out. Whatever it is, it looks like they've put their finger on it. Brzezinski a lot more effective here this afternoon.
1: Well, you'd like to see that, especially now with a four-run lead. Pirates did a nice job of just adding on thanks to the three-run homer by Rafael Flores Jr. in the top half of the inning. Now the Cardinals lineup will turn over J.J. Weatherholt.
0: 0-for-2 today, thanks to that fine play by Brandon Lau. It's outside for ball one.
1: Yeah, that was a big play, Joe, at the time, because obviously that ball going out into center field wasn't hit too hard. It looked like they might be able to go first to third. That would have set up a run scoring opportunity for them.
0: One ball, nothing in the pitch. Weatherholt, the lefty batter, takes down low. Two balls, no strikes. JJ stands for Jonathan David. Grew up in Mars. Not drafted out of high school, so he went to WVU. And then really, he said his breakout year was his sophomore year with the Mountaineers. There's a strike. And 2-1 got stronger and credited the coaches there. A lot of good coaching.
1: I'll tell you what, I enjoyed the time when the team had it. West Virginia Black Bears were there for the Pirates, the lower A affiliate.
0: Over below 3-1 on Weatherholt.
1: I enjoyed that. Yeah, I mean, it was fun just going into that. Great ballpark, great location, great fan base. So I'm sure he enjoyed playing in West Virginia.
0: A nice, easy ride from town.
1: It was.
0: Especially if you live in the South, the better of the two. There's a strike. 3-2.
1: I tell you the one thing that you learn immediately, though, on that field, you slide early.
0: Oh, is that right?
1: Oh, because it's that artificial turf.
0: Oh, okay.
1: And so that turf is like all turf. So when you slide, it's brown turf.
0: It's just brown turf. So there's no cutout.
1: You start your slide like 20 feet before the base, or you're going to slide right past it.
0: Weatherholt grounds it to second. Now comes up to get it on a friendly hop and tosses to first for the second out. Two men are gone in the Cardinals' fifth inning. Pirates are leading 5-1. And Ivan Herrera is coming to bat.
1: Yeah, that was one of the biggest adjustments. A lot of these guys, you remember, that was, like you said, that was a short season. So a lot of these guys had just gotten drafted, coming into pro ball. That was their first time being on a field like that one in particular. So we had to go through sliding practices.
0: Oh, wow, yeah. Pitch. And there's a strike.
1: It gives me a thought process that maybe that's what we should install down at Pirate City. But just like a sliding path like that to teach guys how to slide again. It might be very beneficial.
0: All right. Pitch is down low, 1-1. I've seen that somewhere before. I can't place exactly where a team in spring training had kind of a sliding path. Sometimes it's in our yard during summer break. Kids soap it up.
1: The old slip and slide.
0: Ball roped into left field for Reynolds. He's right there, and he'll make the catch to end the inning. So Carmen Majinski sends down the Cardinals in order in the fifth and to the sixth inning in St. Louis. Pirates right back up to bat, leading 5-1 here on the Pirates Radio Network.
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0: Buccaneers of Local 66. Pirates lead 5-1 over the Cardinals here in St. Louis. Jared Triolo, 1 out of 2. Base hit his last time. He'll lead things off against Bryson Motz. And a wave and a miss. Strike one. The lefty gave up a run in the fourth, and then the three-run home run to Flores in the fifth.
1: Yeah, Jared Triolo quietly having a nice little road trip he's put together. Hitting over 350 now this road trip.
0: And in the last five games, including today, 7 out of 14. Way outside, 1-1. That's a 500 batting average.
1: I like that.
0: Here's the pitch. And it's down and in, 2-1. The Cardinals play him kind of conventionally. The second baseman, Fermin, not playing right near the bag. Here's the 2-1 offer. Lined over third, just foul. Less than a foot. Yeah. 2 balls, 2 strikes.
1: Nothing better than that sound coming off the bat. Nothing worse than watching it hook foul as you're running out of the batter's box.
0: What's the old thing you say? Straighten it out. Okay. For that
1: I'm
0: easy.
1: I'm trying.
0: Cardinals have action in their bullpen. Right-hander getting up. Curveball, strike three call, 1 out. Cade Winquest, which is an appropriate name for any professional athlete. Any athlete. Warming to make his major league debut. This is Motz's second big league game. The Cardinals are bringing the youth movement here in this game today. Pirates are leading 5-1. Horwitz hitless in 3 tries. Left on left. Takes outside, ball one, slider running away. Lau, who has homered, is on deck. One over from the lefty. Fires in a strike now, 1-1.
1: Yeah, we were mentioning about just the absence of Ryan O'Hearn. Think about the left-handed bat and what his approach was versus left-handed pitching. And how just the benefit of talking in a dugout.
0: Back with a strike, 1-2.
1: Well, so often, those are the conversations that you got accustomed to these guys having in a dugout. I mean, making sure they focus on the keeping to the game plan, staying on the ball from the left-handers. I see Brandon Lyle and Spencer Horwitz.
0: Horwitz cannot hold up. He's down on strikes.
1: Yeah, you just feel that absence of having that veteran being able to walk and talk through that process. Just feel like that's been missing. And boy, these left-handers have showed up that way. Both of them struggling.
0: That's 7 strikeouts for the rookie reliever against the Pirates. He came on in the fourth inning. It's outside, ball one. Only one of the Pirates' outs has been made, not a strikeout. But they've also peppered him for 5 hits and a walk. One oh to Lau. Wave and a miss on the slider, 1-1.
1: Yeah, see, that, I mean, that's the swing that Brandon Lau's consistently had through this process of the high strikeouts against lefties. Like he wants to pull everything. This doesn't look like he's willing to go the other way right now.
0: Yeah, if the left-hander has a decent slider, unless he makes a mistake, Lau will swing through it every time. There's a 1-1. Left it outside that time. That's a fastball, 2-1.
1: And it's like lefties that are power lefties. This is a four-seam fastball at 92 to 93 miles per hour, so you definitely have time.
0: Here's a 2-1 coming. Swing and a miss. Pulled off and inside. Fastball 2-2. Lau homered in the first, his 28th of the season. Most by a Pirate this decade. Most strikeouts ever by a Cardinals rookie reliever in a game. Swing and a miss. Make it 8 now for Bryson Motz. No Cardinal rookie reliever had ever done that in a game. All right. We'll go to the bottom of the 6th inning, Pirates still leading 5-1 right here on the Pirates Radio Network presented by Iron City and IC Light.

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3: Mavericks lead 5-1 as we go to the bottom of the sixth inning. Only one Cardinal reliever ever with more strikeouts in a game than the 8 by Bryson Motz, doing it in his second big league appearance. The mad Hungarian, Al Hrabowski, with 9 strikeouts in an extra inning game back in 1974. He was not a rookie, so the most by a Cardinal rookie in the history of the St. Louis baseball Cardinals.
4: I actually talked to Al yesterday for about 20 minutes.
3: Oh, that's fun. And Burleson takes down low 2-0.
4: He also played for that ball.
3: It looked like a strike from up here. Flores is challenging this. Let's find out on our ABS challenge. It's windy.
5: I was overturned. Strike.
4: That's so good. Al Hrabowski also played for Kansas City Royals, so me growing up in Kansas City, I got many a time to see him. And we'll share some good stuff.
3: Burleson lofts one along the left field line. Triolo calling for it. Third baseman makes the catch at fair ground. One out. We've got a pause 10 for an ID on the Pirates Radio Network.
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3: Pirates here in the sixth. Now, is Al still working games, or what's he doing?
4: Yes, he is. Yeah. He's still in there doing some radio.
3: Here's the pitch. Tap or foul. So if you tune in the Cardinal broadcast right now, I say, well, that's a lot of strikeouts, but not as much as I did.
4: No, he's humble. We did have a nice conversation, because I always ask guys to pitch in that era. You know, you remember the closed stance, the closed batting stances, and when it all changed, and just their thoughts on it, why it changed.
3: I'd love to know it, too, because I've always wondered that myself. It's inside 101. Early 80s, it started to kind of go away, I think. Right?
4: And I brought up to him a member, Brian Downing, from the Angels. He was the first guy I really seen with a wide-open stance, and he brought up an interesting point. I was like, oh, yeah, you know.
3: Ball down low, now 2-1.
4: Brian Downing really known for really getting the bat moving and hitting that home run with that open stance. Sure enough. It's like open stances now kind of come back. Came into the game around the 80s.
3: Swinging a ground ball right to short and right through the glove of Jacob Gonzalez. An error on the Pirates shortstop. First one today for the Pirates.
4: Yeah, the Pirates coming off a 3-error game, and you just hadn't seen that a ton, though. But the defense have been a question mark all year. Defensively, the Pirates have not defend it the way they can, obviously. Guys bounced around all over the infield and outfield, but routine plays need to be made. Don't give

0: any chance for this Cardinal team to have any hope.
1: Now, Jacob Gonzalez, first-round pick of the White Sox, acquired in an early July trade. Been playing more first base than shortstop, but he said, I am a shortstop. And so this is kind of that opportunity with Connor Griffin out to prove that to the Pirates. It's outside ball one. And Griffin, more than likely, will be back sometime next week for the duration of the season. So find out if, indeed, he'll keep playing shortstop for the Pirates here and there. Move to another position. There's a strike, 1-1.
0: Well, rest assured, we all know Connor Griffin is the shortstop of the future. And it'll be nice to see him back on the field in a black and gold uniform, whenever that is. But I'd really like to see him in an all-black uniform, like a City Connect uniform.
1: Oh, that's when the first day he's eligible. It's outside 2-1 on Church. Oh, I see what you're saying.
0: You read right through that one very quickly, didn't you?
1: Well, Donnie Kelly was saying today that, you know, that he's going to go out on a rehab assignment at Altoona. And it's outside now 3-1. And I quipped that he might still be the youngest guy in the lineup. After that error, the Pirates now second most errors in baseball behind the Nationals. Three and one the count on Church. Here's the action. Swinging a ground ball right to Jacob Gonzalez, and he boots it again. That was a sure bet double play ball. Back-to-back errors. Right at the bag. Couldn't tailor any better. That's a tough go. He made an error last night, too.
0: Yeah, Rafael Flores Jr. comes out in front of the home plate to just give the signs for first and second base, but and get everybody to calm down as well. Now, there's nothing more frustrating if you're a pitcher than seeing a routine ball booted, but especially at a routine double play ball booted in that same inning. Now Carmen has to do some work mentally and execute pitches.
1: And it's down low, ball one. You would not believe the last Pirate to have two errors in an inning. Key Brian Hayes.
0: Oh, you're right. I wouldn't believe
1: that. He was on one play at Dodger Stadium in April of last year.
0: See, but that's even different. You can deal with that part, but this is tough. You make back-to-back errors on a play, especially one that gets two outs. That ball's taken away for ball two now. Carmen has to lock in. You don't want this inning to get out of hand here with one out. And that's that mental part of absolutely executing two good pitches and not getting anything for it.
1: Here's the pitch. We got a strike. And 2-1 on Jose Fermin.
0: Right now, as a shortstop, Jacob Gonzalez, and you almost hope that he's wanting this next ground ball to him, because if he's not, it's going to be hit to him. You got to want it.
1: And it's down low, 3-1. I hope they send the runners. I'm get another strike, and then they send the runners, and it gets lined to him, and he completes the unassisted triple play and goes in the record books. So how'd you put the runners on that inning? Well, I made two errors, but I got the triple play. Well, there's one out in the inning. Rats. I didn't think of that. Here's the pitch. Swinging a fly ball to center. And caught by Cruz. And nope, he dropped it. I don't know how he dropped it. This is an ugly, ugly inning. Maybe a two-base error. And Cruz, that was as routine as it gets. Church to third, and Walker scores. It's 5-2 on three consecutive errors. Three plays in a row have been Pirates errors in this sixth inning.
0: And that's just inexcusable. You don't have anything before O'Neill Cruz set up to make a throw into third base on a routine fly ball with one out. The runner's not even going to attempt to be tagging in that situation. Now Bill Murphy's going to take a slow stroll out just to really calm Carmen Majewski down more than anything. Has three pitches. Carmen Majewski's gotten routine ground balls back-to-back to Jacob Gonzalez. They're both booted. One up of those would have been a double play ball that led him right to the base. And then a routine fly ball to O'Neill Cruz. It's a concentration mistake. Ball goes over the top of his glove. This is not what you want to see, especially coming into this inning with a four-run lead. Now down to three, second and third and one out.
1: So again, a recap. It was a ground ball to short, and Gonzalez couldn't field it. And then he had a ball that took him right to the second base bag, and Gonzalez again didn't field it. That would have been a double play ball and gotten out of the inning. So then two were on, and it was a routine fly ball to Cruz, and he didn't catch it and went behind him for two bases. Here's Gorman, a swing and a miss, strike one. And no body language from Majewski would let you know that anybody's made an error behind him.
0: Hats off to him. He definitely wants to get out of this inning. He would like to leave that runner at third base and second base as well.
1: Oh, hit foul, and now two strikes. You know, and then it's got to be a credit. I mean, obviously, the guy who's making the errors feel terrible. You know, so don't add on, and so he's just going back out trying to make the next pitch.
0: It really is.
1: No one yells at him if he gives up a home run, right?
0: Yeah, this is true.
1: You know, so that's classy of Carmen.
0: See if he can execute this big strikeout pitch to be big here.
1: Here's a swing and a weak pop-up back of third, not a routine play, and it will be Triolo to track that ball down
0: In
1: short left field to make the catch and limit the runners from scoring.
0: Yeah, that's bad base running for the Cardinals there, too. I mean, under the situation, a ball like that, that's one of those balls when you have the third baseman running away from it, it's going to be hard for him to stop his momentum. You would have been able to score because Jared Triolo's got to throw that ball off his back foot literally almost 175 feet away from home plate. Now you have Baez up, who is a strikeout candidate, but he has some long ball potential as well.
1: He's already homered today, the pitch. Yeah, there's a strike. Pirates last made three errors in an inning in April of 2025. It was against the Nationals at PNC Park. Yeah, if Reynolds catches that ball, I could see maybe thinking about not going because he's coming in on it. But if you wait and see and you see the third baseman make the catch, you got to score on that, no doubt. Here's a pop-up. Let's see if they can get out of any further trouble. Jacob Gonzalez underneath it. He'll make the catch. And the inning ends, so the Cardinals get a run on no hits and three errors. Luckily, two were left, and the Pirates maintain the lead 5-2 through six here on the Pirates Radio Network, presented by Iron City and IC Light.
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1: Well, the Pirates survived committing errors on three consecutive plays. And they do give up one run. It's 5-2 Pirates as we go to the seventh. Cade Winquest will be on for the Cardinals, making his Major League debut.
2: Yeah, fastball about 96 miles per hour. Has a nice little curveball he mixes in his secondary pitch.
1: There's a strike. Ryan Reynolds.
2: Go ahead, Joe. Sorry.
1: No, I just wanted to say the hitter, and I did.
2: Yeah, you did.
1: Bryson Mott struck out 8 and gave up 4 runs in an eventful 3 innings in his second big league game. Half swing strike to Reynolds. It's nothing and 2 on him. So Winquest.
2: See, these are the little things that you think about. You have these pitchers that they're young. They haven't really had any time in the big leagues. And so you don't have a ton load of information on the success they've had at this level. So it goes back to, what do you do as a hitter?
1: Swing and a miss.
2: That's not what you do as a hitter.
1: Pirates have struck out 12 times today, but they lead 5-2.
2: But, I mean, the approach matters. And so, again, if you're always on the fastball, I mean, when you get a fastball, obviously you'd like to move it forward. But if you're able to get the elevated spin up in the zone, you have a chance. You know, and so it just makes me wonder about the approach when you consistently are getting these strikeouts against guys that literally are just getting into the big leagues. That ball's taken inside of Nick Gonzalez for ball one.
1: And these aren't 100-mile-per-hour flamethrowers.
2: No, I mean, this is a four-seam fastball, with little movement at all.
1: Cade Winquest is 26 years old. He was returned from the Yankees as a Rule 5 pick. Never pitched for him. Couldn't get into a game, and so they returned him to the Cardinals. One ball, one strike. Had a 4.54 ERA at Memphis. And his first big league strikeout is Brian Reynolds, a two-time All-Star. 1-1 to Nick Gonzalez. Up and in, 2-1. Fastball at 95. That's the fastest fastball by a Cardinals pitcher today.
2: Yeah, Nick Gonzalez looking to pick up his second hit of this game. That'll give him 52 multi-hit games.
1: One out, nobody on in the Pirates' seventh, leading 5-2. The pitch and the strike. 2-2, and it'll be challenged by Gonzalez.
3: They're challenging, calling the strike.
2: I think Nick thinks that ball's a little up. Looked like a breaking ball, but never came back down in the zone.
1: Everyone's won their challenges today.
3: Calls overturns, they have 2 challenges.
1: So both teams still have 2.
2: And that ball almost 2 inches above the zone, so.
1: Now a 3-1 count instead to Nick Gonzalez. Here with one out in the seventh. The pitch, looping fly ball right side and toward the seats and in foul territory. 3-2. Pirates got a 3-run home run by Rafael Flores Jr. with 2 outs and 2 strikes in the fifth inning. Right now that has made the difference. Brandon Lau homered back in the first inning. Pirates with 5 runs on 9 hits, 3 errors, and both teams with 6 left. Cardinals with 2 hits today. And Gonzalez will take...
3: Catcher's challenging
2: the
3: college ball.
2: That ball.
1: Take ball 4, and now we'll have an ABS challenge.
2: Ball's well off the plate away.
3: Ball's confirmed St. Louis has 1 left.
2: That was a bad challenge there. I mean, again, another ball 2 inches off the plate away.
1: Crooks tried to steal a strike. Cardinals catcher instead. Now they're down to 1. Here's O'Neill Cruz, 2 hits today in 3 tries. Huge shift on in the infield.
2: Boy, isn't it?
1: Never seen it.
2: Second baseman almost behind.
1: There's a strike. He's almost behind the runner.
2: Yeah, Nick Gonzalez. After his secondary lead, I think he may actually be right behind him.
1: It gives a lot of room for Cruz, mostly up the middle.
2: He hits the ball so hard, I mean, he'll still find that gap.
1: Cruz has hit the ball where that second baseman is twice in this series. Here's the 0-1. And it's inside 1-1.
4: That hard ground ball that ticked off of Reynolds' cleat. And then the two balls hit to right today. One of them, I think, was right about in that exact spot. One ball, one strike. 5-2, Pirates leading, seventh inning. Winquest delivers. Dribbled right up the first baseline. Burleson will not throw it to first.
2: Yeah, he did not know if anybody was going to be there. And that's the speed of O'Neill Cruz. You give him credit for that.
4: He was hurtling down that line, and he'll be credited with an infield hit.
2: Yeah, see, he's calling it a foul ball now.
4: That's what I thought would happen, but there was no signal from the field. And now Don Kelly is out.
2: Yeah, Marvin Hudson and Don Kelly having a talk at home plate. Now Donnie Kelly's asking to check with the other umpires, because initially for O'Neill Cruz to run out of the box like that, you almost feel, you know, if the ball hits you. Looked like a cut fastball in on the hands of O'Neill Cruz. Oh, man, it doesn't look like it caught his heel. Well, you see the seams kind of change on the ball, maybe.
4: You can't challenge a foul ball, so Cruz will have to go back in the box, and Gonzalez back to first.
2: Tell you what, if we look at that again, I don't know that it hit him, Joe. I really don't.
4: It was very, very close. 5-2, Pirates lead here in the seventh inning. In St. Louis, Nick Gonzalez getting a huge jump, and he's going to be thrown out. Pitcher to shortstop. There's a gambling that Winquest would ignore him and throw home.
2: Once again, Nick Gonzalez hesitated. I mean, if he doesn't hesitate, if you take off early, just go. There's no reason for you to hesitate in between halfway. I mean, if he continues running through the base, he's safe. But the pitcher ends up stepping off and catching him.
4: And then Cruz takes strike three looking. Time to stretch in St. Louis. Doesn't feel like it, but the Pirates have 5-2 right here on the Pirates Radio Network.
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4: Hope you had a good stretch here in St. Louis. The Pirates have a 5-2 lead. Gregory Soto coming on to work the bottom of the seventh.
2: Yeah, Gregory Soto comes in, and he too has been having some success. And this role that he comes in, he's coming in the sixth innings, coming also in the seventh. And you want a left-on-left matchup. That's exactly who you want on the mound, because he can get you with that hard slider and has a setup with Jimmy Crooks, who has a home run earlier in this series, looking to neutralize the bottom part of this lineup for the Cardinals.
4: First pitch up and in, ball one. So Majinski goes 3 1/3. He gave up one hit, one unearned run. He survived the three consecutive errors last inning, giving up just the one. No walks and two strikeouts. Swing and a foul. It's a ball and a strike. Soto, since the beginning of July, has been one of the better pitchers around. Seventh lowest ERA in the National League. July and August combined, 1.57. Pitches up and in now, two balls and a strike on Crooks. Lefty batting Weatherholt next, and then it's Ivan Herrera, a right-handed batter. Here's the pitch. Swing and a pop-up. Foul territory, third base side. Triolo gives it a look, but it's in the sixth row of seats. Crooks has been hit with the pitch and is flat out. Pirates are on top 5-2, last of the seventh. Now the center and the pitch. Down low, three balls and two strikes. Lake Bakker began the game for the Pirates, then Sisk got it out, and then Majinski. Swinging a ground ball right up first. Fair ball. It gets past Horwitz and into the right field corner into foul territory. Bounds around the sidewall. Mangum retrieves it. Gets it on to second, but it's late. I'll go for a double for Crooks. It was really close to being a foul ball.
2: Yeah, really close. Unfortunately, Spencer Horwitz not moving very well around the bag this year. Ball's able to sneak down past him. Nice job, Jake Mangum, getting over to that Kieran. The ball caroms off down here on both on the right field side. Thought he might have had a shot at it, but again, that was a double right off the bat.
4: So Crooks left on left with a two base hit. Now Weatherholt, who's 0 for 3. And he'll take inside ball one from Soto. Pirates lead 5-2.
2: You're right, Joe. It does not feel like it at all this game. Very sloppy.
4: Here's the pitch. And a strike, 1-1, aided by that two-out, two-strike, three-run home run by Rafael Flores Jr. coming in the fifth inning. Right now the difference maker.
2: Sometimes a home run can cover up a lot of mess.
4: Here's the pitch. Swing and miss, and it's 1-2. A lot of times we'll make some fruit punch up. And my kids spilled it one time, and they put a towel over it. It's all clean, Dad. Well, almost.
2: Yeah, that's the best one. You spill it on the floor, and you wipe it up with a paper towel, a dry paper towel.
4: Well, they didn't wipe it up. They just threw a towel over it.
2: You just They're step on it and hear that squeak on your shoes. The ball's taken down for...
4: If your shoes, they just stick to the ground.
2: Yeah,
4: and your
2: exactly.
4: foot just comes right out.
2: Every step you go, it's like, make that sound in the kitchen.
4: 2-2 on Weatherholt. And he takes away. Three balls, two strikes. Nobody out. Man at second for the Cardinals.
2: That's a big pitch here for Gregory Soto. Obviously, nobody out. Man on second base. Top of the lineup. Good hitter. And go through the meat of this order.
4: Payoff coming. Crack bat pop up. He swung at ball four. And back to the shortstop, Jacob Gonzalez, who retires it. One out, and the runner does not advance. Not a good bet for Weatherholt. Pirates will benefit.
2: Now it's a tough pitch. Tough pitcher. Left on left matchup, obviously, with Gregory Soto is not fun. A young hitter like J.J. Weatherholt, you haven't seen that coming through the minor leagues, and obviously he's been able to do some good damage though all season. Very much in contention for Rookie of the Year.
4: Now Sal Stewart's going to run away with it, I think, but you know, Weatherholt will get a ton of votes. He should. That's inside ball one.
2: Yeah, what makes you think Sal Stewart could run away with it, considering he has 103 RBIs right now?

0: now with a month to go in the season?
1: Leads baseball and runs batting. Yeah.
0: So impressive.
1: Yeah, it really is. Just when you think that the knack of driving in runs is dead, and then somebody like that comes around, and you go, no, it's not.
0: It reminds you that how important. How about having the Cardinals having two guys that literally may be in that same situation the last month of the season? Alec Burleson sitting on 99, Jordan Walker sitting on 97 here in St. Louis.
1: And now time called.
0: Well, you were looking at the beginning of the season thinking, we got around the All-Star break, we might have a couple guys that would be making a bid for 100 RBI seasons in Pittsburgh. And, obviously, due to some injuries and the second half woes of the offense, it's not been likely.
1: Pitch is swung out in line to center. Cruz coming on. He makes a catch. Two outs, and Crooks still stuck at second. Now two outs, and it's up to Alec Burleson, still stuck at 99 RBIs. You observed earlier that, you know, a lot of times maybe you press a little bit, I guess, right?
0: 100%. There's only a few people in the world in lifetime that are in this situation that he's in, if you think about it like that. I mean, a century mark of driving in 100 RBIs in a major league uniform.
1: First one just missing down on the way, ball one.
0: And so it
2: pitcher challenge and the call of ball.
0: I think this might be a lost challenge. That ball looked off the plate as well.
2: Pitcher.
1: And so Soto wants to challenge this.
0: I almost guarantee it is. Then pitchers never get it right. And he got it right. Yes.
2: That was overturned. One left.
0: The first one all year.
1: I don't think a Pirates pitcher has challenged successfully all year. Is that right?
0: They haven't.
1: It was a down and away fastball, just barely nicking the zone. Pirates still have their two challenges.
0: It's a miracle.
1: So it's now a strike on Burleson. Tough hitter with a man in scoring position. The pitch back with strike two. Well, situationally, if you're going to do it, that's a good time for it, I think.
0: Yeah, I agree with you. Gregory Soto had some conviction on it. He was right. Good hitter to actually challenge. Alex Burleson been one of the toughest ones.
1: Now the shot, 0-2. Ball bounced to third. Two hops for Triolo. He's got it and on to first for the out. Ending inning, and Soto works around a leadoff double and strands him right there. We'll go to the eighth inning in St. Louis. It's the Pirates 5 and the Cardinals 2 right here on the Pirates Radio Network, presented by Iron City and IC Light.
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0: 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Mangum, then Flores, who is homered, and Jacob Gonzalez. The pitch, and it's outside, ball one to Mangum. Two out of three today. Swinging it, ball dribbled, foul, one ball and one strike. Flores waiting on deck, had a two out, two strike, three run home run in the fifth. Pirates been lacking that big blow, that big hit, and getting it from Flores, that's the difference in this game. Cardinals have been limited to just three hits. Curveball misses outside from Winquist, and it's 2-1. Pirates made three errors on three plays in a row and got out of it somehow with just one run. One was a two-base error. Pitches lined foul, left side, two balls and two strikes. Lau started the scoring with a home run in the first. Baez tied the game with his home run for the Cardinals in the third inning. Two and two on Mangum. Luke Weaver is standing in the Pirates' bullpen. Swing and a bouncing ball on to second base, and Fermin will toss on the first one out. And now it's Flores.
1: Now, you mentioned it, Joe, but you're talking two outs, two strikes, and you come away with three runs off of that pitch. I mean, that was impressive to see. That's just the raw power of Rafael Flores Jr.
0: 434-foot home run. And there's a strike. Yeah, all of his home runs, none of them have been cheapies.
1: They have not. Now seven in a Pirate uniform this season.
0: There's a one-strike pitch, swinging a ground ball onto second. And ranging to his left, Fermin gloves, throws, and got him 2 men out. And Jacob Gonzalez

0: And he'll take a strike. Jacob Gonzalez put the Pirates in the lead with a run-scoring hit in the fourth inning. Heading here with two outs, nobody on, top of the eighth. Pirates up 5-2. And that's outside. Now one ball and one strike. Pitch cut through and missed. 1-2 now. Now the Pirates are to win today. They've never won a regulation game with 13 strikeouts and 3 errors committed. Bouncing ball on to second. 1-2 in 12 innings back in their history. They try to do it here today against the Cardinals. Go to the bottom of the eighth inning, the former Cardinal, Luke Weaver, coming on. 5-2 Bucks here on the Pirates Radio Network. Get in the zone,
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0: Pirates are enjoying a 5-2 lead here in St. Louis, last of the eighth. And Luke Weaver will come on the pitch for the Pirates.
5: Nice to see Luke Weaver. It comes in a 2-1 record between the two teams this year. 2.36 ERA. 49th appearance on the season. Does have a save on the year, obviously. 49 and 2/3 innings pitch of 53 strikeouts. And this is exactly what this bullpen has been equipped for since the trade deadline, is just to secure leads and finish off games. And it's nice matchups when you can have somebody like this on going against a tight right-on-right matchup. Jordan Walker leading off here at the bottom of the eighth inning.
0: The Pirates have just not had a lot of opportunities for Weaver. Pitched in tight games with a lead, so he's pitched intermittently since joining the Pirates. First one is true, and a strike to Jordan Walker, 0-for-3 today. 23,333 in attendance today. Here's the pitch. Way outside. One ball and one strike. Weaver is the fifth Pirates pitcher today.
5: I just noticed the Cardinals only scattered 3 hits this afternoon. The Pirates pitching has done their job.
0: Yeah, pitching around those 3 errors, consecutive plays in the sixth inning, and Mason McPhee as that ball's outside 2-1. But Sport Radar, our statistician, tells us the first time that the Pirates made errors on 3 consecutive plays since 2004 at Wrigley. And a rip and a miss. 2 balls and 2 strikes on Jordan Walker.
5: I tell you, Luke Weaver, obviously, Pirate fans haven't got a ton of time to see him. Seen him a little bit at home, but man, that changeup is something else. It is the Bugs Bunny changeup. These guys just, they're waiting on it, sometimes even sitting on it. They just can't keep that barrel back.
0: Here's the pitch, and a swing and a ball punched in the air center field. And caught by Cruz. And there's the out, one away. Now, Nathan Church, one out of three, he's coming up. We've seen the Pirates pitch well on this road trip. There'll be a lot of games where they give up a couple of runs and they wouldn't win, you know? So that's good. Pirates with a bona fide offense today. That's down low for ball one, hitting a couple of home runs.
5: I guess that's the thing when we look at that. What got us back into that? Two home runs, you know? I think that's the frustrating part of it. If you feel like that's the only way you're able to take those leads is the home run, that makes it tough to win consistently.
0: Triolo now over to short, and he fields it and throws out Church. Nick York is in the game at third base. Two men are out, so Jacob Gonzalez is out. The irony, by the way, the last time that Pirates made three consecutive errors, the shortstop was Jack Wilson.
5: 2004, you're right.
0: Wrigley.
5: That's a good point.
0: Jose Castillo made one at second, but Wilson made the first two errors. Shortstops always make the most errors.
5: Yeah, they have the most balls hit to them, so unless you're your first baseman, you can handle it as often. But normally that's just catching it.
0: Swing and a foul back, strike one to Jose Fermin.
5: And that ball caught Rafael Flores Jr. right off the right shoulder. Those are all the little things you're watching from the dugout too, Joe. It's like, you see that, and if you're a base dealer, you're like, oh yes. And wait one more inning. See if I can get that stolen base attempt in there when the soreness kicks in. All the little bitty things you look
0: at. Oh, boy. Yeah.
5: 100%.
0: Nothing and one on Fermin with two outs and nobody on in the eighth. Weaver delivers. Swing and a miss. Two strikes. Weaver debuted for the Cardinals 10 years ago. Came up as a starting pitcher, of course, and then was part of the deal to bring Paul Goldschmidt here. Weaver went on to Phoenix after that. I had two strikes in the pitch. Left it a little bit up, one and two now.
5: Yeah, he can run it up here too. Fastball, four seamer gets up to about 96, sometimes 97 miles per hour. He's yet to see that changeup. Jose Fermin hasn't.
0: Here's a 1-2. A little bit up now. Two balls and two strikes. Two outs, nobody on in the Cardinals' eighth inning. Pirates up 5-2. Riding the strength of a couple of home runs today. Lau in the first, and then Flores on two out, two strike, three run home run in the fifth. Here's the pitch.
5: Ooh.
0: Tried to hold up, and it was taken for a strike anyway. The inning ends.
5: They're trying to call interference. I'm like, can't stick your bat out like that.
0: Yeah, that wasn't a swing. All right, to the ninth inning, it's 5-2 Pirates here on the Pirates Radio Network, presented by Iron City and IC Light.
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0: Pirates are up 5-2 as we go to the ninth inning. And new Cardinal pitcher, second straight game, it'll be right-handed Ryan Fernandez coming on.
5: Yeah, Ryan Fernandez comes in again, making his 15th appearance on the year. 19 and a third innings pitch at 25 strikeouts. And as Joe mentioned, the Pirates got a chance to see him last night. Jared Triolo leads off the top of the ninth inning and looking to continue his good road trip.
0: In 10 career games against the Pirates, Fernandez has allowed zero runs. In 11 and one-third innings, his pitch, Triolo takes outside for ball one. One out of three today. Then it's Horwitz and Lau. Pirates lead 5-2. Pitch, swinging a ball popped in the air to center field for Church. And one out. The Pirates striking out 13 times, making three errors, and looking like they're going to win. So if they do win, the only other times that they've done those things and won were in two 12-inning games. One was against the Expos. And it's down low, ball one to Horwitz in 1972. And the other one was against the Dodgers in a game played at the Coliseum before Dodger Stadium opened. And both of those were 12-inning games. It's down low, two balls and no strikes.
5: Very unique. It's been a very unique road trip.
0: So winning in spite of those things as Montgomery gets loose to try for the save. The pitch. So we got a ground ball foul. And the Pirates can win today. They'll go to 3-5 on the trip with the finale tomorrow. Here's the pitch. Swing and a high pop-up out to left center. It'll be Church, the center fielder, and straightaway left field to make the catch for the second out. Brandon Lau homered in the first to give the Pirates the lead. They've not trailed in this game. Joshua Baez with a game-tying home run, but then Pirates retaking the lead on a Jacob Gonzalez hit. And then the big blast, the two-out, two-strike, three-run home run by Flores in the fifth. Here's the pitch from Fernandez. Swing and a miss, strike one. Swing and a miss, strike two.
5: Couple off-speed pitches, starting him off with a changeup, and then going with the slider, got the swing and miss, and Brandon Lau takes his time out and readjusts his batting gloves.
0: Lau has homered, walked, and struck out twice today against the righty, 0-2. Bounces up there now, one ball, two strikes. Pirates leading 5-2, top of the ninth. Montgomery has the bottom of the order due up for the Cardinals. Here's the pitch. Swinging a bouncer up first, but a foul ball. Still 1-2 on Brandon Lau. Well, on days where the Pirates have a stolen base, you steal the deal at Valvoline Instant Oil Change for $25 off your next premium oil change. It's Valvoline Instant Oil Change's way of reminding you it's good to steal if you're a pirate.
5: You have to do it the next day?
0: 1-2. It's down low, 2-2. It doesn't say.
5: I'd like to know the details of that.
0: Well, you can go to their website, vioc.com/steal. Then you can find out more information. Pirates have not stolen a base today, though. 2-2 coming. And Lau takes low, 3-2.
5: That was a good take on a slider down in the bottom of the zone. Brandon Lyle is trying to lock in. Cut down on those strikeouts as he gets ready for this last month of the season.
0: 3-2. Check swinging the ball up high, and he'll draw a two-out walk.
5: And it took everything he had to not chase that high fastball at the top of the zone. Brandon Lyle is known for those check swings, and I think he might have got away with one on that one. That barrel covered the plate, got to the front part. Fortunately, standing on first base now, Ryan Reynolds has an opportunity.
0: He's 0 for 3 with a walk today. Pirates are leading 5-2. Top of the ninth inning, 2 outs. Pitch, swinging a ground ball through, base hit. And now we'll turn second and hold there with Walker coming up with it. Reynolds with his first hit today. And now Bucks on the pond with 2 outs for Nick Gonzalez, looking for a two-hit day.
5: Yeah, Brian Reynolds not hesitating and falling behind in the count at all. He jumped on the first pitch he saw out over the plate. Able to sneak that ball through the infield. Now Nick Gonzalez, a runner in scoring position here with 2 outs.
0: The pitch, and it's over below, ball one to Gonzalez. 1-for-3.

0: face open. They'll see how they want to pitch him here in this 6-2 ball game here late.
1: First time ever the Pirates have scored against Ryan Fernandez. Pitch, swinging a bouncer, stabbed at and gloved by Fernandez. He'll take it all the way to the first base bag, toss and get the out. The inning is through. Pirates get a run on two hits, strand two. Bottom of the ninth coming up in St. Louis. It's 6-2 Pirates here on the Pirates Radio Network, presented by Iron City and IC Light.
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3: Are you kidding me? 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
1: 6-2, the Pirates on top as we go to the bottom of the ninth in St. Louis. And Mason Montgomery coming on to try to lock it down.
0: Yeah, Mason Montgomery has done quite well in this role of closing out games. Will not qualify for the save here with that extra run at the top of the ninth, but more importantly, ability to just shut down these Cardinals and secure a win going into tomorrow will be big. And Mason comes in with a 5-3 record, a 3.19 ERA. Will be his 56th appearance on the season, already with six saves, 53 2/3 innings pitched, 87 strikeouts. Mason Montgomery has been electric and has been a big bright spot when you think about this bullpen for the future. I mean, it's just been really nice to see him settle in.
1: And so JC will bat for Gorman here to lead off the inning. And Montgomery's just been so good.
0: How good has he been, Joe?
1: Well, since the beginning of July. So last couple of months, he has the lowest ERA in the National League, 0.86.
0: Oh, that's stingy.
1: The only runs he gave up was a two-run home run to the Cubs, and that was in a three-run game, so he still earned the save. So JC batting for Gorman, and he's down a strike. In Montgomery's last 23 games, opponents are hitting 0.95 against him, and he's struck out more than half of them. Odds are you will strike out.
0: Save for the people in the back.
1: That's right. Two strikes on JC. Big bopper Baez, and then Crooks. Six runs on 10 hits for the Pirates. Here's the pitch. Swing and a miss. 1-2-3 strikes, you're out at the old ball game. One out and 10 for the ID on the Pirates Radio Network.
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1: You know, Montgomery's ascended to the status that David Bednar had in terms of when he comes on, you know the game's over. Pitch, there's a strike.
0: I mean, it is something special to watch. As we say, that is definitely arm talent.
1: You know, the command and confidence to go with it. Over but low, one ball, one strike. Pirates getting him in that trade with Tampa Bay. Also getting Brandon Lau and Jake Mangum.
0: When you can make a trade and get three major league players, I mean, that's always a plus.
1: Getting that for Mike Burrows, who went to Houston in that three-team deal. That's down low, 2-1. And Burrows may still end up being, and I think he will, a good major league pitcher. But even so, now you have a guy who's emerged as an elite closer. And that's outside 3-1. Now you know you're only getting Lau for a year guaranteed. We'll see what happens in free agency. But he's put up a very good year. He hit his 28th home run today. and Jake

0: Mangum has been more than a useful player. Strike. Now 3-2.
1: And I like Mason Montgomery's gray shoes. I like gray shoes with gray uniforms.
0: Wow, yeah. 3-2 is hit high in the air to the right of Cruz. And shy of the track, he'll bring it in for the second out. Baez again teeing off.
1: Oh, he's trying to. I mean, he's not used to seeing 100 miles per hour from that left side. And thought he got to that ball and ended up getting in on him just above the label of the bat.
0: And Ramon Urias will bat for Crooks. Right-handed batter. Here's the pitch. And a check swing. No swing, ball one. Why all the substitutes? Lefties hit 116 against Montgomery. Second lowest in baseball.
1: Righties can't hit that much better, though.
0: Yeah, they don't.
1: I'm curious. Just give it to us, Joe.
0: I don't have it. Let's foul back. 1-1.
1: In that case, I must find it.
0: Can't have everything on here. Never be able to find stuff. But yeah, maybe 200, something like that, 210.
1: I wouldn't even give it that.
0: I'd guess something like that. And that's for the whole season. I mean, the way that he's been the last 2 months, no one's hitting him. Way up and in. Now two balls and a strike. Two outs, nobody on. Pirates leading 6-2, last of the ninth in St. Louis. Pirates trying to even the series. Swing and a miss. The Pirates, if they can win today, try to go to 41-14 when they score six or more runs in a game.
1: Righty is hitting 225.
0: Okay.
1: And dropping.
0: Right after this 2-2, and he could not hold up, and the game ends. Montgomery strikes out two in the ninth. Pirates even the series with a 6-2 win, and we got the post-game show right after this here. The Pirates Radio Network, presented by Iron City and IC Live.
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6: Back on the postgame show from St. Louis, Pirates are winners over the Cardinals 6-2 today. Let's take a look at the out-of-town scores. 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The Cubs are leading the Reds 17-5. That's in the ninth inning at Wrigley. The Mariners up 3-0 in Toronto in the fifth inning. Diamondbacks and Giants scoreless through four innings in San Francisco. The Nationals have a 2-0 lead over the Marlins in the third. Rockies and Braves no score in the bottom of the third inning in Atlanta. And through three innings in New York, Astros and the Mets are tied at a run apiece. The Royals trailing in Cleveland 2-0, fourth inning. The Rays have a 2-1 home lead over the Padres in the bottom of the fourth inning. Red Sox shut out the Yankees in New York 6-0. And it is the Tigers winning 2-1 over the Dodgers. White Sox win 3-2 at the Twins. And it is the Brewers hosting the Rangers later on tonight within the division. And here, a 6-2 Pirates win over the Cardinals. We'll take you back through the game up next right here on the Pirates Radio Network, presented by Iron City and IC Light.
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6: We're back on the postgame show from St. Louis as the Pirates beat the Cardinals 6-2 today. Let's take you back through the game now as the Pirates take an early lead in the first off the Cardinals starter, Kyle Leahy. It was Brandon Lau at the plate. 248 with 27 home runs. He swings and launches one out to deep right field. Walker back. Warning track. It's gone. Home run for Brandon Lau. His 28th. The most for a Pirate this decade. And the Pirates with an early 1-0 lead here in St. Louis. So the long ball helping out the Pirates. And then it would be Joshua Baez hitting a home run himself for the Cardinals in the bottom of the second inning. And that, or the third inning, excuse me, that tied the game. That would be the last batter that Lake Bacher faced. He went the first two and a third. And it was a 1-1 game with the Pirates coming to bat in the fourth inning.

0: And looking for that hit to knock in the run after a single and an error. Mangum ended up at third on the play thanks to his hustle, and it was Jacob Gonzalez trying to knock him in. Swinging a ball punched in the center field. There's a base hit for Jacob Gonzalez. Got the ball in and able to muscle it out in the center for a one-out RBI single. Pirates retake the lead 2-1. Jacob Gonzalez. And so the Pirates would own that lead and extend it in the fifth inning off the reliever Bryson Moss, making his second major league appearance. Motz facing Rafael Flores Jr. with two on and two out and two strikes on the hitter. Full count now on Flores with two on and two out on the pitch. Swing, fly ball, deep center field. Church back, still back, and there it goes. Home run, Rafael Flores Jr. A three-run homer with two strikes and two outs in the fifth. There's that big hit the Pirates needed. And the Pirates go up big, 5-1 in St. Louis. Now really a difference-making hit for Flores, who leads the team in homers and RBIs in the month of August. And the Pirates, though, had the advantage, it would be threatened as the Cardinals in the bottom of the sixth inning would reach three times in a row on three consecutive errors, two by the shortstop Gonzalez and one by Cruz, the center fielder. And it would only yield one run, thankfully, keeping the Pirates up 5-2. They would add a run on a two-out run-scoring double by Nick Gonzalez. Another multi-hit game for Nick Gonzalez today, is 52nd, leading all the baseball. Pirates go on to win 6-2 today and even the series. And for every Pirates pitcher's strikeout in August, Coppers is donating $25 to Visibility Pittsburgh. And so far, this month, 236 strikeouts by Pirates pitchers. That's a pledge of $5,900, courtesy of Coppers, protecting what matters, preserving the future. Pirates go on to win 6-2 over the Cardinals here today. We'll give you the final numbers and preview tomorrow's action right after this here on the Pirates Radio Network, presented by Iron City and IC Light.
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0: Back with you for a final wrap here from Busch Stadium in St. Louis, who cited the Pirates' 6-2 win over the Cardinals. For the victorious Pirates, 6 runs on 11 hits, 3 errors, and 8 left. Pirates are 66-71. For the Cardinals, 2 runs on 3 hits, 1 error, and 7 men left. St. Louis is 68-69. The winner is Carmen Rudzinski. He goes to 7-6. The loss to Bryson Motz. He is 0-1. Time of the game, 2 hours, 45 minutes. 23,333 attend here on a Saturday afternoon in St. Louis. Well, the Pirates can look to make it 2 consecutive series wins here on this road trip with a victory tomorrow afternoon, and it'll be Braxton Ashcraft in search of win number 14 He'll go for the Bucks against lefty Matthew Liberatore. And we'll be on the air tomorrow, 1:15, for the Pirates Insider Show with Jason Mackey. It's a 2:15 first pitch from Busch Stadium. Thanks again to Michael Langston. He's our producer-engineer with us here in the booth. And to Seth Davis back at our network control center. And for my partner, Kevin Young, my name is Joe Block. Repeating the final score this afternoon, it was the Pirates 6 and the Cardinals 2. So long and good afternoon from St. Louis. 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
15: A team from the field will win the national title this year.
16: I think these guys are better than anybody in the country. I think the Miami Hurricanes are going to win the national championship. They have so much talent back from a year ago. Malachi Toney, I believe the best player in all of college football. He's getting an upgrade at the quarterback position with Darian Mensah, a guy that is going to look for him early and often, look for Toney to be very much involved with this offense. And look, I know a lot of people want to say, but the line of scrimmage on defense, look at Reuben Bain dominating, going to be the rookie defensive player of the year there, but all they do is replace those guys with five stars. They've got two in the wings, and they bring in an all SEC caliber guy in Damon Wilson on the other edge spot. This defensive line with two first rounders potentially at defensive tackle is going to be better than it was a year ago.
15: Again, that is 888-SAY-ESPN, 888-SAY-ESPN. Let us know, you taking the Big Ten to win the Natty, you taking the field. After Indiana won the national championship, Lyles, all of the SEC detractors we're very quick to point out that not only has an SEC team not won a national title since Georgia in 2022, but in fact, an SEC team has not played in the national title game since then as well. So calling it a change of the guard or not, the numbers don't lie. And in the new 12-team playoff especially, the SEC has not fared too well against the upper echelon of the Big Ten. We had this discussion on our college football season preview show earlier in the week. I know where you're going here, but tell me why you think a team from the Big Ten will win a fourth in a row.
17: So, obviously I referenced and we were talking with Bill.
15: Yeah.
17: I feel like this is Oregon's year to break through. You mentioned, I believe, the last 3 years, this is a team that has only lost to teams that play the national championship.
15: Correct.
17: They're 1-5 against those teams. Their one win was against, I believe, Ohio State
15: right.
17: a couple years ago in the regular season. 37-0 against everybody else. Like, this is a team that wins the games that they are supposed to win.
15: Mm-hmm.
17: Like, there's no gray area there. We talk about a team that is healthy, incredibly talented. Really love the defensive back they brought in from Minnesota, Coy Parrish. Like, he was a guy that was kind of trying to do the Travis Hunter thing at Minnesota, play at both sides of the ball. Feels like a Dylan Thieneman type.
15: Yeah.
17: That's
15: sure.
17: for them this
15: yeah.
17: year. Like, he's going to spend yep. 1 year at Oregon, and then he's going to go be a first-round pick next year in the NFL draft. And then Dante Moore, your most talented quarterback that you've had. We did not think he was going to be coming back for another year. I think if he takes another step, which quite frankly, Sam, I feel like the only step for Dante to take is to just have more composure in the big games.
15: Mm-hmm.
17: That's literally it. Like, like the pick six against Indiana, first play of the game. I'm not saying if he doesn't make that play, they win that game, because I do think Indiana was just far and above better than everybody mm-hmm. else last year. Including, and we talked about this, the moment I knew they were winning the national championship was when they beat Ohio State
15: mm-hmm.
17: in the Big Ten championship in a dogfight like that,
15: mm-hmm.
17: because we all now know how good Ohio State's defense was last year. But for him to just have that composure in big games, not to lose himself, I think that game would not

0: have been as big of a blowout had he not thrown that initial pick six. You could just see it in him. You could feel it in the stadium. It was not going to be the same. And then I also think people are overlooking Indiana.
1: That's what I was going to say. Like, is a repeat off the table here? Is that a legitimate option?
0: I think it is very much in the cards. Very much in the cards. And I guess just to make it brief, you return Charlie Becker at the wide receiver position, who was one of the breakout players of the playoff last year. He was their best receiver during the playoff run.
1: Yes.
0: And they had two guys that they sent to the NFL, right? You bring in Nick Marsh from Michigan State. You bring in Turbo Richard at running back from Boston College.
1: Continuity with both coordinators.
0: Continuity. I mean, shoot, going back to 2019 at least. And really, it spans back a decade going back to Indiana University, Pennsylvania.
1: Right.
0: And then Elon, and then James Madison, and now in Indiana. Josh Hoover has more experience than Fernando Mendoza had this time last year. And I would remind people, nobody thought Fernando was going to win the Heisman last year until about halfway through the season. Mm-hmm. And then defensively, this team reloaded. And then when the class of 2022 got their fifth year, you're now bringing back Stephen Daly, who was their biggest disruptor on the defensive line last year. They got injured in the Big Ten championship game celebration. And Kellen Wyatt as well, who was also a player that had started really productive last year and got injured. So they got two of their better guys back on a defensive line that was the best in the country, or one of the best in the country last year. I think a lot of people would argue Miami.
1: Yep.
0: And you reloaded on top of that. This team has potential. I'm not saying they will be, but they have potential, depending on how they mesh, to be better than they were last year.
1: Right.
0: So that's why I still feel great about Oregon and what Indiana's got going on, too. That's why I say we're still doing a little bit of logo watching with Indiana, which is understandable, because you were the standard of bad for 126 years.
1: Yep. And I think people might be sleeping on another team, too, in the Big Ten. But just quickly, an update. UVA and NC State both taking the field there in Charlottesville as they are getting set to play the second half there. UVA leading 17-0 as the second half is about to get underway. But let's go ahead and take a trip out to the Coliseum in L.A. for an update.
2: San Jose State at number 14 USC.
1: All right, so number 14 USC doing exactly what we thought they would do in this game against San Jose State, but taking it big picture again on the Trojans, because we're talking about kind of the big three in the Big Ten with Oregon, with Ohio State, and of course with Indiana, as those three kind of far and away the favorites to win the national championship this year. But having said that, USC, and I think the big reason why we focus on this team and the deficiencies in the defense is because they just have been so bad on that side of the ball for a long time. But the reason that this defense doesn't really need to be world beating this year is because of Jaden Maiava. I mean, he's returning. He threw at least 250 yards in each of the last five games for USC. He actually led the Big Ten in passing yards per game last year. He was second in FBS and in total QBR, although that's not necessarily my favorite stat to use. But I think it got lost in the sauce a little bit with what Indiana was doing last year.
0: Yep.
1: Just how good Jaden Maiava has been for Southern Cal, and he's doing it again so far to get the season started. He's 25 for 29. He has 286 yards passing and two touchdowns.
0: I think you'll understand what I'm saying here. He feels like a USC quarterback, doesn't he?
1: Like, do you feel like a Caleb Williams to you a little bit? Or?
0: Like he looks and feels and plays. Like, when I think of a USC quarterback, the game looks like it comes easy to you. Mm-hmm. Like, that's what I think of when I think of Matt Leinart, Carson Palmer, Caleb Williams. Like, those kinds of guys. The game, it looks like you're playing at a different speed than anybody else. You're sort of the adult out there on the field. The thing for USC, the schedule's not necessarily easy by any means. You get each one of the big three,
1: yep.
0: Oregon, Ohio State, and Indiana. Luckily for you, you get Oregon at home. You get Ohio State at home. And then it still feels funny to say, but they got to go to Bloomington, and we're talking about football. You get a bye in between there because they play Ohio State and Indiana consecutively, but you get a bye sandwiched in there, which feels like it's doing a lot of work for you. But still, man, going on the road to Memorial Stadium to take on the Indiana football Hoosiers is no small task. And we talked earlier about the difficulty of the geographic travels that you have now in this seemingly worldwide Big Ten conference.
1: When is that game, too? When is that game against Indiana?
0: November 14th. Yeah,
1: that's going to be cold. It's going to be a little chilly. I can tell you
0: it gets a little chilly in Bloomington in November.
1: Yeah.
0: That turf feels a little bit harder.
1: So we'll find out how

0: those Southern Cowboys can handle that cold weather up there in Bloomington, Indiana, right?
1: That's right. It's going to be an interesting one. But again, to your point, though, it does feel like this offense is in a place where even if this defense is not playing at an elite level, they're going to be in every single game that they're playing, which is not something that you could have said about this team 2 years ago, for example.
0: Let's not forget, too, Lincoln Riley brought in the number one recruiting class in high school. So I think it's a little bit of a departure maybe from what they have done in years past and years recent, which is just kind of rely on the transfer portal. But he, at his core, Lincoln Riley is one of the best recruiters in college football, especially in the high school ranks. And they brought in, I think for the first time since 2007, they have the nation's top recruiting class.
1: Yep.
0: And a lot of young players are going to play, especially at that wide receiver position, which they lost quite a few of those guys. And we see how they're doing in preseason camps like that. That's another skilled position that you just don't have a lot of knowledge in, but a lot of belief in, because like, you know, USC is going to produce wide receivers.
1: 100%. And gosh, you say that class of 2007. If I remember off, I'll check this, but I'm pretty sure the top recruit in that class was Joe McKnight.
0: Correct.
1: That's a long time ago, man.
0: Been a while.
1: That's not right. You know, the one thing though, Sam, that I really want Lincoln Riley to do and lean into, because when I think of USC at its peak, right, and I'm 34 years old, so the USC at its peak that
0: they were
1: I'm
0: nasty,
1: thinking of,
0: bro. They were just
1: Reggie
0: tough.
1: Bush, Matt Leinart, Lendell White. Like I mentioned, Carson Palmer earlier. But it's not just the on the field, man. We live in a social media era. Mm-hmm. We live in an influencer era, a content creator era. You're in Southern California. Dude, I remember Snoop Dogg, Britney Spears, any celebrity that was anybody was at the practice, on the sideline for the games. Like, I want USC to bring that flavor back, man. You're one of the few programs in college football that can distinguish itself in that way. I think of a Miami sort of in the same way. Bring that back, and then to me, that's when we really get all of USC being what it's supposed to be.
0: We got college football week one going on. Virginia continues to pile it on. We'll talk about that next when we come back on ESPN Radio.
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1: I'm Marty Halsberger. College football's opening Saturday. Number 14, USC having their way with San Jose State. 35-11 early in the fourth. An ACC clash to start the season as Virginia leading North Carolina State 24-0 early in the second half. New quarterback Billy Edwards Jr. threw for 232 yards to help North Carolina pass TCU in Ireland today.
21: First game of the season, I don't think I played my best football, but hats off to the defense. They kept us into the whole game. Big time stops in the fourth quarter, multiple turnovers.
1: Carolina stonewalled the Horned Frogs twice on fourth down in the red zone in the second half. North Carolina wins 15-10 in the opening game of year two of the Bill Belichick era in Chapel Hill. Baseball, game one of a day-night doubleheader in the Bronx between the Yankees and Red Sox. Good start for Boston.
22: 2-2. Pitch is swung on and driven high and deep into right field. It is back. It is gone. Woo! Yeah! Puts the Red Sox ahead. It is 1-0 in the first.
1: WEEI on the call. Boston cruises to a 6-0 win. Game 2 is on ESPN Radio tonight, beginning with the pregame show at 6:30 Eastern. Shohei Ohtani's expected start on the mound tomorrow against Detroit is off. The Dodgers star had discomfort after his bullpen session yesterday. And manager Dave Roberts says Ohtani's not 100% with arm and continued knee problems. The Tigers beat L.A. 2-1 today on a Kevin McGonigal walk-off single. Pete Crow Armstrong hits three homers in a 17-5 Cubs win over Cincinnati.
23: Hey, it's Michelle Smallman, and coming up Monday, the NFL season hasn't even started, but it's never too early to check in on every fan base's anxiety level. 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

0: Welcome back to Primetime on ESPN Radio, the ESPN app, Sirius XM Channel 80. 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Alongside Harry Lyles Jr., I am Sam Ravitch. We're now joined by Chuck Culpepper, ESPN college football writer. He is there in Ireland, was taken in the game between North Carolina and TCU. Again, the final score there, UNC getting in the win column 15-10. Chuck, it's always interesting to open the season in one of America's preeminent sports in college overseas, but that's what happened the last couple of years in the Aer Lingus Classic in Ireland. What did you make of not only the game, but the atmosphere and how both fan bases traveled and showed out in Dublin?
1: Between the third quarter and the fourth quarter, Dolly Parton's 9-5. So that seemed, you know, very appropriate and a sort of another evidence of her global reach. And I think a lot of the Irish fans come to make it a kind of, it's like a curiosity, you know, that, and there are some now I talk to who come to this every year, you know, and they don't have a real rooting interest. They have a big respect for the athletes, you know, in this case, even though, you know, they have their own list of top three, top five sports that they prefer and that they grew up with and that they enjoy. So I think it's the stadium was about maybe two-thirds full, if I had to guess. Mm. And, you know, a lot of the sort of booming Americanized noise in it, you know, big scoreboard and all that. And so it felt a little like a regular college football game at times, you know, in the U.S. But it obviously, you know, a lot more Guinness.
2: Sure. Yes. Certainly not a shortage, Chuck. And obviously one of the big storylines coming into this game, really people just wanted to see how year two of Bill Belichick was, you know, going to get started. What was sort of your feel from inside the stadium, what you saw out of the Tar Heels?
1: Well, I just think it's funny how we're measuring them TCU-wise now, because sure, it was TCU where it started last year, and TCU where, you know, you remember Carolina opened with that 7-play, 83-yard drive, and it looked like, whoa, and then the rest was just a steamrolling the other way. So when you look at this, you know, the key to it, I think, is that TCU went 1-for-5 on fourth downs, including two big ones at the 6 and at the 10, you know, near the goal line in the second half. And it just looked to me like Carolina's more airtight. It would be hard for them to be a whole lot less than they looked at times last year, you know. But, you know, certain games come to mind when they just look terribly overmatched. But, you know, this one, they were right in it. And the way 4 minutes to go in the first quarter, TCU went up 10-3, I would have thought at that point, oh, we're going to see a rerun. And never scored again. And the way they're, you know, so much of football is about solving things on the fly. And the way they solved things, I thought was quite impressive.
0: Chuck Culpepper, ESPN college football writer, on with us now on site in Ireland following the North Carolina and TCU game. Chuck, I don't know what Sonny Dykes did to somebody, but they don't get enough credit for how good they've been these last few years. They've won 36 games over the last 4 years. Nobody else in the Big 12 has won more football games over the last 4 years than TCU has. So how do they, now with a new offense, and Gordon Samis coming over from UConn, and then obviously Jaden Craig coming from Harvard, how do they progress after kind of the, I don't know, lackluster performance that we saw here in week one?
1: Well, he's a fabulous coach, and, you know, you're absolutely right, and it doesn't get the notice, and we could all go through the litany of reasons why it doesn't, the notice note that it should, but he seemed just so crushed, almost. We're really disappointed with, I guess, 11 penalties, and then again the 1-for-5 on fourth downs. But he said, you know, he agreed that everything they wanted out of this year is still available to them, and he's convinced that they're going to be a very good team. Now they've got an off week, as you get after doing this transatlantic stuff. And so, I think they're going to be an intriguing team in the Big 12 for sure. And it's just because we have a habit of seeing them that way, but I think he does really like this team. And so I think, who knows how we'll see what they did today. It's one of those games where you could cringe for years over it. You could wake up in the night and think, why didn't I kick a field goal in each of those two times in the second half and win 16-15? But, maybe it'll be some sort of marker for where they, tightened up. And by tightened up, I mean, where they fixed the penalties and so on. And so maybe it'll be some sort of thing we refer to later as helping them in some way.
0: No doubt. That's Chuck Culpepper, ESPN college football writer. Chuck, appreciate the time. It looked like it was like British Open conditions there. So hopefully you stayed dry and safe travels back to where you're coming
1: it
0: from.
1: It was flawless Irish sky. Yes. Beautiful.
0: Appreciate the time, right. Chuck. Thank you.
1: Thank you. Okay.
0: That's Chuck. Appreciate his time again. Yeah, it was an interesting atmosphere. It always is. And for the TCU side of things, it will be interesting to see how they regather and regroup, because losing that game in Ireland has not been a good business for the losing side going down the rest of the season. In the meantime, let's check in back in Charlottesville, Virginia with the Hoos.
3: NC State at Virginia.
0: All right, Lyles, it continues to go the way of the Hoos. 24-0 right now, the score in the third quarter. Nothing has really gone right for NC State and CJ Bailey in this game. He's turned it over twice. Bo Prabula has started to sling that rock, though.
2: Yeah.
0: He's got 127 yards passing. He's only thrown it six times. And he just added on another 4.

0: 47-yard touchdown pass to Martin there. It was his first grab of the game. So 24-0 is the updated score there.
1: Yeah, Virginia looking sharp. You know, Bill Connolly, when we had him on, mentioned the experience that this Virginia team added after losing a lot from last year, seeing best, you know, team in school history last year, have just continued to look sharp, have made NC State, everything that the Wolfpack are doing, look difficult.
0: Mm-hmm.
1: Just really, and you know, Sam, I sit here and I try not to draw too many strong conclusions from the first game of the season, but Virginia's looking nice. Virginia's looking nice.
0: They're looking really nice. They are looking great. On the other side, too, for NC State, NC State has been kind of the epitome of consistency, I think, in the ACC under Dave Doran.
1: Sure.
0: This is a bit of an abnormal start to a season. Now, look, again, neither of these teams have played a game before today, so take that with a grain of salt. But entering today, Dave Doran held a 4-0 record against UVA, the second most such wins without a loss among active head coaches. Dabo Sweeney is 6-0 against the Hoos. But, like, this is a little bit out of character, I think, for Doran. And when you have an experienced guy like CJ Bailey coming back and a lot of optimism, look, a lot of folks took NC State as a bit of a dark horse contender in the ACC. You might have to reevaluate that a little bit after seeing the performance today, no?
1: Yeah, and, you know, I mean, I feel like every sort of year they get that sort of dark horse moniker. I'm even just sitting here looking at their record since Dave Doran's been the head coach. There's a lot of 8-5, 9-4.
0: Yeah, you punch them in.
1: They're just very consistently a tough out every single Saturday. So I don't even think that this game, you know, again, it's 24-0 Virginia, 8 minutes to go here in the third quarter. Even if they still lose this football game, there's a lot of season left here if you're the Wolfpack. Like, in fact, it looks like CJ Bailey, is he not in a quarterback? He's not. Okay. We'll find out what the deal is there. But to me, this NC State team, man, one of the things that you can say about Dave Doran year in and year out, it doesn't matter who's going to be out there. He is always going to get the most juice out of the orange that's in front of him.
0: Yeah.
1: And it looks like Bailey's back out here now, so I don't know what the issue is there. We'll find out what that was. But I while this is looking like a tough out for NC State, this could be a game that we look back at. You know, once we get towards the end of the season here, given what we knew about Virginia last year, and say, well, hey, man, they just ran into a buzzsaw.
0: No doubt. We're going to take a quick break. We'll take a detour as well. A couple of college football games, again, in action right now. We'll keep you updated with those. But the race in the Major League Baseball playoffs are starting to heat up. A setback for one of baseball's best stars. 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

0: 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Alongside Harry Lyles Jr., I am Sam Ravitch. We have got some pretty interesting news coming out of Major League Baseball right now. The Dodgers still expecting Shohei to get back as a pitcher this season, but it likely won't be anytime soon. Dave Roberts acknowledging that the two-way superstar is not 100% after he threw a bullpen today.
1: I think that just in total, Shohei hasn't come out of it well. The arm, the knee, and so if any pitcher was feeling like this, we wouldn't run him out there.
0: Yeah, reported he didn't feel his best physically, threw about 20 pitches in a bullpen on Friday, lighter workload than his typical kind of pre-start sessions. Lingering left knee soreness has been kind of that primary issue. But, Lyles, he hasn't pitched in 2 months, thereabouts, a little more than that. The Dodgers, obviously, still the prohibitive favorites to win the World Series this year. But what, if any, concern do you have with this new news that Ohtani will likely not be making a start anytime soon?
2: I think I would be more concerned if it felt like they were trying to just squeeze him in and actually like force him to throw. To me, the caution here, especially given, hey man, it's not like they're short on pitching, right? I mean, like if that was sort of the case here, then it would be something different. But I mean, even Dave Roberts has said like his value offensively is too important for them to compromise that. So they're not going to go out there and force him to be out there if this knee is still bothering him because his bat is worth more than just hoping that you can go out there and get some innings out of the guy.
0: Right.
2: So I think they're playing this perfectly fine.
0: And Dave Roberts, too, is certainly well aware of not only the Shohei Ohtani aspect of this, but the fact that they have had injuries on that pitching staff this year. They have struggled to get guys healthy. And you want as many of those arms healthy if you're going to try to make a run in October. But Dave Roberts was also asked if they have considered shutting Shohei Ohtani down as a pitcher. Here's what he said.
1: I don't think that we've made that decision yet. I think for us, it's take tomorrow off the table. Let's get back to L.A. Let's kind of figure out where his body is at and then go from there.
2: Do you think this feels worse or at least more pressing given the Braves swept them?
0: Yes.
2: And then they've now split with the Tigers. Game 3 is tomorrow. But do you think because, and we even saw the slide after the Skubal trade, like, do you think that is sort of adding to the feeling of alarmingness around this?
0: I think there is an unease about not only this situation, but even where the Dodgers are right now. I mean, they're 6-4. In their last 10 games, they don't even have the best record in the NL. That is to the Milwaukee Brewers right now, who are 84-51. There is a sense of urgency, I think, to kind of solidify that rotation heading into the postseason, just to have some sort of continuity before you go into October. But yeah, I mean, it's not as if the Dodgers haven't done this. It's like they haven't been the one seed always in the NL. But it helps if you can have home field advantage, right? I mean, that doesn't hurt. I mean, as of right now, I think the Dodgers would be the two seed behind Milwaukee. But yeah, you're right. The Braves are right there at 80-55. And look, if things slip and then all of a sudden, like, I know the Padres haven't exactly like been playing tremendous, but like, let's say the Dodgers slip a little bit and then they have to face the Padres in a wild card, and that things can get really, really weird.
2: There's more problems in the National League than the American League. Like, that has been well documented throughout the season. I think the other thing about this too, and it's, hey man, this is a good reminder to all fans, because I was one of the people that after the Skubal trade, I was like, well, there you have it. There's your three-peat. Still got to play the games. There are still things that can go wrong. There are still bumps in the road. So to that end, look, like, I think this is good that they're not trying to just force him back just for the sake of forcing him back. Selfishly, as a fan, I want them to take their time with him, because for as long as we can see him do both, I want to see that, because quite frankly, it's just not something that I thought I or probably anybody else thought that we would ever see in our lifetime. And I feel like I am probably watching the best player that has ever played baseball. So for as long as we can watch him do both, I want to be able to do that. And if that means that they need to keep sitting him That is what I will be rooting for them to do. And based on what Dave Roberts keeps saying, it sounds like that's what they're going
0: to
2: do.
0: And while Shohei Ohtani has struggled to stay healthy on the mound, he has been a big part and conversation, rightly so, of the NL MVP race. However, he's had some company this year, and maybe Pico Armstrong has solidified that spot as NL MVP. He homered three times in today's 17-5 blowout of the Cincinnati Reds. He's the obviously what he has done this year in Chicago. It's kind of like a little bit of a it's an experience whenever you're watching PCA, right? You never really know what you're going to get. It's going to be noteworthy, but he is certainly making a bid to upset Shohei Ohtani for NL MVP. Do you think there's a competition there? Do you think that PCA has kind of put it in the bag already?
2: We've kind of seen it depends on that end of the year push. You know, it could kind of go one way or the other. Obviously, PCA hitting three home runs, especially if depending on what they're able to do in the central standings here. I mean, they're 7.5 out, so this is probably about, you know, we're set here. But given what he's done for that team, like and again, it's one of those where it's like, all right, well, if you take this guy off the team, what does it look like?
0: Mm-hmm.
2: And I think that's always a big part, perhaps more in baseball than I think in other sports, of the MVP conversation. And I think that that's sort of a feather in PCA's cap there.
0: And if you were watching the game, you likely heard the MVP chants coming from Wrigley Field as PCA rounded the bases. It was his first three-homer game, but he also had a game like a couple days ago where he hit a home run to lead off the game, hit a home run to end the game, and then hit another home run to lead off the next game for the Cubs. So, like, he's doing things that we just also haven't seen before, which is the same kind of thing we said for Ohtani.
2: Yeah, and I mean, hey, man, the campaign pitch is a little bit easier, right? MVPCA.
0: That's nice.
2: Right?
0: Did you just come up with that?
2: Yeah. So, like, we're all down with that. I'm gonna send the Cubs an invoice on that. Honestly, it's pretty good. I know what I'm doing every now and then.
0: How much are you charging for that?
2: Not a ton. I'm not real picky. I'm full of ideas. You know, the guys in the back know, some better than others.
0: I'll represent you.
2: Yeah, I'll take that.
0: So the race for MVP is going to continue. It'll be really interesting to see again what the Dodgers do here. I believe they are slated to have Tyler Glasnow start at some point this weekend as well. Trying to get a lot of those pitchers back healthy will be really important as we make that stretch down to the postseason. In the meantime, college football is happening. Number 14, USC, starting to let San Jose State back into it. Let's go out to the Coliseum.
3: San Jose State at number 14, USC.
0: I was joking a little bit, Lyles. But nevertheless, San Jose State has started to put up some numbers. 42-18 now as the San Jose Spartans crawl back into this thing. Luke Weaver.

0: this is obviously not one that they're about to let get out of their hands, but I do think you perhaps would have liked to have seen the foot on the gas a little bit longer than what it was.
1: Could be, if nothing else, a good teaching moment for Lincoln Riley and his coaching staff, right? You got to finish games. That's been one of their weak spots, I think, is just closing out some of these games. They've had halftime leads against some of the premier echelon teams in the Big Ten. They just haven't been able to close it out in some second halves as well. Let's get an update from Whoville and UVA.
2: NC State at Virginia.
1: All right, so NC State did get on the board. It was Will Wilson with a one-yard rush. They went for two and scored. 24-8 is the score there. So NC State, at least something to go away with this thing, right?
0: They got something on the board here. Virginia just converted on a fourth down, and they're now over the 50. So you got to get a stop here for NC State. You're only down two scores. So you're still in the football game, but you got to play almost perfect football now the rest of the way.
1: I think eight looks a lot better than zero, right? Yeah. We could all agree with that.
0: It's like a zero on top of a zero.
1: That's right. Double zero. Another chapter of historic rivalries coming up next on ESPN Radio.
2: 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Ellie Dela Cruz and the Cincinnati Reds are at Wrigley to face MVP candidate PCA and the Chicago Cubs.
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11: Putting the squeeze on Iran, I'm Roger Stern, Fox News. The Trump administration increasing the economic pressure on Iran and asking G.

0: 20 countries to join in. Fox's Jonathan Hunt in Tel Aviv.
1: The Iranian economy is reeling, and the U.S. now intends to land the knockout blow. Central to that effort, of course, is the ongoing U.S. naval blockade in the Strait of Hormuz. It remains and will remain in full force and effect, choking oil exports from Iran. Treasury Secretary Scott Bessent saying, quote, "The blockade and Operation Economic Outcast will crush the failing Iranian economy." The U.S. has guided 130 million barrels out over the past 14 days. Iran, zero.
0: Jonathan reports that videos show a shortage of goods in Iran and lines at gas stations. Iran's foreign minister accused the U.S. of using the media to influence prices for personal gain. He also says some in Israel are promoting war. Thousands remain missing after this week's floods along the Nepal-China border, and the International Red Cross and Red Crescent are sending aid to the victims. Matt Bodden, Red Cross manager for Nepal, told Fox News Live how bad the devastation was and how much of the country has been impacted.
2: Starting from the border with China all the way down to the border with India, and some impacts even felt further afield within India. So you can see it right across the country, where most of the bridges have been washed out. The country is divided now into essentially two parts.
0: The State Department says 90 Americans are missing. The flood was caused by a mountaintop glacier breaking apart. 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
4: 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It's another busy weekend around the world of sports. And this is Prime Time.

0: ESPN app, Sirius XM channel 80. 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Football is back. We got college football games going on today across the country. NFL regular season just around the corner, but we are 1 month away from the MLB playoffs. A couple of division races shaping up to come down to the wire. The American League could be one of those. And to that, we turn to Mike Cousins, MLB on ESPN Radio, play-by-play. He'll be on the call tonight for Red Sox against the Yankees. Doubleheader going on there today, Mike. Nightcap coming up here, 7 p.m. Yankees took game one of the four-game set last night. Low scoring, 1-0. Sox rallied for a 6-0 win in game one this afternoon. What have been your key takeaways so far through the first two games of the series?
1: One has just been how good the pitching has been. Last night in that 1-0 win, Paul Goldschmidt hit a third-inning home run for the Yankees, and that was it. Cam Schlittler struck out 8. He did walk a career-high 5, but it just goes to show how good he's been ever since he jumped into the Yankees rotation last year and helped them beat the Red Sox in the postseason. And then earlier today, from what we saw from Jake Bennett, the rookie for the Red Sox, he went 6 innings, struck out 7 against the Yankees. And then what was really difficult, I mean, this is going to be difficult for any team in any doubleheader, was that they did not get a long outing for the Yankees from Carlos Rodon. He went just 4 2/3. So they had to go a little bit deeper into the bullpen. They DFA'd one of their relievers after the game, and so that allowed them to bring Max Fried onto the roster. So they DFA'd Justin Topa, but Max Fried is back today. So it's not as though they expect him to go long today. He's coming off of a 2-week stint on the injured list, but hopefully when he's got about 60 pitches today that he'll be able to be his usual self, which has been spectacular. He's always been a high strikeout pitcher. And has maintained a low ERA this season. And what's so important about this series is the positioning for, like you just said, we've got a month left, but this is the last time that these two teams play in the regular season. And if the Red Sox win one of these next two games, they put themselves in position to potentially, you know, if these two teams finish with the same record at the end of the regular season, to be at home in a potential wild card matchup. So even with a month left to go, last night and earlier today, until the Red Sox pulled away in the

0: it has felt like playoff baseball.
1: And, Mike, it is something that I think a lot of us, given the way that the Red Sox started the season, did not think we would be saying right now.
2: Mm-hmm.
1: We saw really bad Red Sox earlier this year. We saw one of the best win streaks that we have seen in Major League Baseball history. We saw them come back down to earth with a five-game losing streak about a couple weeks ago. And now they've kind of gotten the train back on the tracks. In your mind, what Red Sox should we expect from here on out going into October?
0: Well, I'm going to give you the lawyer answer, which is it depends. Because if they keep playing the way they have right now, with this current roster, they can beat anybody. Since they played the Yankees on June 25th, they are second in runs per game, seventh in home runs, second in OPS, and their bullpen has always been great. It's the best in terms of ERA right now in baseball since June 25th. So we're going to hear from Chad Tracy, their interim skipper, coming up on the pregame at 6:30. But one of the things that he told us is basically the offense has come around. Now, the reason I gave you the answer is it depends, is they've got several guys who are on the injured list, who are on the verge, perhaps as early as tomorrow, to coming back to the majors. So you're talking about Roman Anthony in the outfield, mm-hmm. Trevor Story at shortstop, Isaiah Kiner-Falefa at either middle infield spot. The question is, what are those guys going to be like when they haven't played, in the case of Anthony and Story, since May? And what are they going to be like trying to work their way back into a team that has great chemistry right now? The vibes are really high. Roman Anthony, I think, will be the expectations for him are he'll be excellent at the top of the lineup, walks a ton, doesn't swing at bad pitches. Story is a different question. So that's going to be a very interesting thing for Craig Breslow, their president of baseball operations, and for Chad Tracy to manage is when do they bring these guys back? How do they utilize them and still keep up their winning ways?
2: I do want to take a big picture with you, Mike, because we did just get word that Shohei Ohtani, who looked close to returning, had a bit of a snag there when he threw a bullpen yesterday, had some discomfort, scratched from what would have been his potential return this weekend. How big of a story is this for the Dodgers, who are the preeminent favorite to win the World Series this year, in your opinion?
0: If you look at what the Dodgers have done over the last several years, it's basically have two rotations worth of starting pitchers, whether it's somebody they snag out of the bullpen, whether it's somebody who comes off of the injured list, or whether they make a move at the deadline. And so they're in such a comfortable position where even as the Padres have become a better team in the second half, they're still up 8.5 games in the division. And of all of the divisions in baseball, that's the biggest lead in any division. So I don't think that it's as much of a concern as it might be with other teams where, let's say, with the Red Sox, they lost Garrett Crochet. That was a big deal. Sonny Gray stepped up, but the Dodgers are just so deep that they have the ability to, as long as they can keep him, you know, Ohtani in the lineup as a hitter, he's still as dangerous as ever. And so while he is a big name, I don't think that it needs to be a flashing red light.
2: He is Mike Cousins. You can catch him tonight. Tune in for baseball action as the Yankees host the Red Sox. Game 3 of the 4-game set. Coverage begins 6:30 p.m. Eastern time on ESPN Radio and the ESPN app. Appreciate the time, Mike Cousins. Have a great call tonight.
0: Thanks so much.
2: All right, well, the MLB playoff race continues to heat up. We'll follow that. We are following the progressions going on closely out there in Southern California. Let's check in on number 14, USC.
3: San Jose State at number 14, USC.
2: We're going to have to take a hard look at this tape. We're going to have to take a hard look at this tape, Lyles. San Jose State making a comeback. They have scored 23 points here in the fourth quarter. Now, they trail 42-26, but nevertheless, for a team that has struggled with defense, and yes, I get it, they probably have pulled some of their starters so far, but nevertheless, you want to have some depth on that defense, and scoring 23 points against number 14 USC, or at least letting up those points in the fourth quarter is not a great look for a team trying to improve on that side of the ball.
1: Yeah, I don't think it's anything to be concerned about, but if you're Lincoln Riley, you know, you're going to make sure the guys feel it in practice on Monday? Yeah, you know, why not?
2: So nothing more than that?
1: Yeah, not for me, I don't think. I mean, shoot, the band, they just showed a picture of the band. They're literally playing on the sideline right now. Like, and I don't know that they should really be doing that while the game is still going on. Like, I've been down for I was a sideline reporter for the last 5 years. Like, I've never seen the band playing during the game down there.
2: We have like a Cal stand.

0: Enford situation, maybe.
1: It might as well. I mean, you know, if we want to really make this thing interesting, why not? But no, I mean, like, the stands are empty. The band's playing on the field, you know. But yeah, you know, if you're like a rally, just be like, hey,
0: don't be doing that.
1: Don't do that again.
0: Can't do that again.
1: That's all it is.
0: San Jose State has 234 receiving yards in this game. And again, USC bringing in Gary Patterson to try and right some of these defensive shortfalls, you know, trying to get this thing back up and running. This doesn't have to be, as we've mentioned, a terrific defense this year. They have to be somewhat competent, and they have to start winning some games on the road. But nevertheless, less than a minute left, USC number 14 will remain undefeated and will stay likely in the driver's seat, at least out there on the West Coast, to try and make a run at the college football playoff for the first time under Lincoln Riley this year. We have another update from Charlottesville.
2: NC State at Virginia.
0: Been a pretty good day for the Hoos out there in Whoville. They just scored again 31-8, under 8 minutes left to go in the fourth quarter. Mr. Xavier Brown, his second rushing touchdown of the day. Virginia has put together a pretty good offensive day. I mean, they've ran it for 250. They've Bo Perbula has thrown it for another 150, so pretty balanced offense there.
1: I mean, you want to talk about a great start to the season if you're Virginia. Again, coming off of your best season in program history, you're replacing a lot of pieces. Bo Perbula has shown you a lot, I think. Offensively, but then also defensively. I mean, you're going up against a team with a quarterback in CJ Bailey, who he was a good player last year. He's improved a little bit every single year that he's been the starter for NC State. I think he's a player that a lot of people were hoping would take a step up this year, and he still might. We don't know. It's first game of the season, but this Virginia defense, man, they made everything look difficult for them today. So kudos to Tony Elliott. Kudos to Bo Perbula. Kudos to this Virginia defense. This is how you have an encore first game for the best season in your school's history, man.
0: UVA and Bo Perbula, 110 rush yards for the new signal caller there, is the most for a UVA team in an opener since 2018. Virginia also, again, as we mentioned, just scoring a touchdown. That was a school record 23-play drive. So they're putting it together there, down there in Whoville right now. Bo Perbula looking sharp, albeit he's only thrown 11 times. He's not got 9 completions for 155 yards, 2 touchdowns. Xavier Brown, kind of the story of the day offensively right now for UVA. 2 rushing touchdowns and had that long receiving touchdown as well. So overall, a good start to the season for Tony Elliott's squad, picking up right where they left off.
1: And credit to them for doing it against NC State. Because, look, again, we don't know what they're going to be this season, but Dave Doran consistently has been one of the best coaches, not just in the ACC. I think he's one of the more respected coaches, I could tell you, from talking to his peers in the country. So this, by no means, I think, is a slouch of a win. I mean, just a very good, solid outing for a week zero.
0: No question about it. And also, when you think about what UVA has done, not only last year, but even going back a couple of years prior, they've always kind of been a really good rushing team. Like that was kind of their identity. And it's just kind of like, all right, who's going to stop us? And we'll see what happens for Virginia as we go down the stretch of the ACC, a lot of ACC's season. We'll step aside. Primetime on ESPN Radio returns. We'll break down that USC win just a little bit more when we return on ESPN Radio, the ESPN app, and Sirius XM channel 80.
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13: Second down and about 7. Maiava steps up in the pocket. Finds Mosley at the 5. He'll go all the way into the end zone for a touchdown, USD. And just like that, the answer. Like I said, quit messing around. Let's go.
0: I'm going to start saying, quit messing around. Let's go. That's what I'm going to start saying to you, Love. Quit messing around. Let's go. We're on primetime on ESPN Radio, the ESPN app, Sirius XM Channel 80. That was the call there. Final score at the Coliseum. USC, number 14 in the country, 42. San Jose State, 26. 23 points for the Spartans there in the fourth quarter with a lot of USC starters already in the locker room. So less than stellar performance, maybe, to finish the game. But when you take into consideration what we saw, call it in the first half.
1: Yeah.
0: Overall kind of takeaways from Lincoln Riley's start there to his fifth year.
1: It's what you needed to see. It is what you needed to see, but I don't think this is a big deal by any means, but I do, if I were the coach of USC and I see that final score, 42-26, I believe San Jose State had 19 first downs to our 26. Mm-hmm. I'm sorry, man. We need to beat them up a little bit more.
0: 5 for 11 on third down, too.
1: You know, like I want... Like, those are the games where, again, you leave everything. I mean, it never was disputed by any means. Like, this was never out of their hands. But game control, you know what I mean? Like, game control is I'm pretty big on that, I will say. And so, hey, week zero against, a team in your state that, and, you know, maybe I don't know the academic scene in the state of California as well, but You know, I know how it goes in Georgia. A lot of people that didn't go to Tech and University of Georgia, you know where they went, Sam? They went to Georgia State or Georgia Southern, mm-hmm. Kennesaw State, like I did. Mm-hmm.

0: So all great those, academic the, institutions. Those, what are you talking about?
1: Those are the schools, man. When you play them, you've got them on the schedule. You want to empty their pockets, right? You want to boat race them. What, you know, whatever euphemism you want to use, like you beat them up. You beat them up. So look, I'm still a good win. You saw a lot of promising things there from USC. But again, all I think is Lincoln Riley's, like I said, he might make him field at practice a little bit on Monday. That's it.
0: Luke Weaver, who was the quarterback for San Jose State, had a rushing touchdown with a minute 45 left to go. That pushed the total on the over, so congratulations to those who were invested in that category. But we also mentioned that USC had the number one recruiting class in the country coming in.
2: Yep.
0: 19 of the team's 30 receptions today were recorded by true freshmen. So both of the teams receiving touchdowns by true freshmen. You're talking about Trent Mosley, Tron Baker's in there as well. Caden Dixon Wyatt, a lot of folks are really high on. Boobie Feaster as well.
1: So great names.
0: You got some great football names out there at USC, but this is going to be a young team this year, and we'll see how they fare against some really experienced teams in the Big Ten.
1: Yes, and I do think if you're a USC fan, you mentioned this is the first time they've had the number one class
0: since 2007.
1: I still cannot wrap my mind around that. But I think the good in that is because you do have some good transfer players on this team. You have a crop of young players that you are hoping to, and you and I have discussed this. I believe we mentioned it a few times on our Collegeville preview show on ESPN Digital. Continuity, man, is the one thing in college football that is worth the second most when you're building a program. The first thing being NIL, because you can't have continuity without NIL, because you got to pay for your guys to stick around. That's just the name of the game now.
0: Right.
1: So if you're USC, man, like you have a strong build. Like your infrastructure for being a successful college football program looks the way it should. Like you could even just look at your national champions from last year in Indiana. A lot of your continuity pieces are guys like a Carter Smith, the left tackle that was there when they were 4-8, pre-Signetti. But then a lot of your centerpieces were guys that came over from you from James Madison with you to Indiana. And so to have your bare bones, right, your sort of skeleton, if you will, you pour in some transfers here and there to sharpen up areas of need, and then you go out there, you mesh it all together, and you've got yourself, hopefully, a winning formula.
0: The meshing together part takes a lot. I mean, I'm of the opinion that, and Bill Connolly does a great job of this. We had him on the show earlier talking about that returning production side of it.
1: Yeah.
0: Just because you return a lot of players doesn't always guarantee that you're going to be a good football team, right? I mean, if you're returning players but you don't coach them and develop them and they don't improve, then you're going to end up with the same result, right? Isn't that like the definition of insanity, doing the same thing over and over again?
1: Yeah, and that piece of it too, Sam, to me, in my opinion, has not just to do with the coaching staff, that has to do with the guys on your team.
0: The leaders, yeah.
1: Like,
0: or lack thereof.
1: One of the things, and I've mentioned this before on many different platforms, but the thing that Fernando Mendoza pointed out to me multiple times is he was very aware that he was coming into a place that already had a culture set, already had really talented players, but obviously as the quarterback, you're coming in, you're expected to be a leader, if not the leader of your team. And he knows that you have a short amount of time from the time you get in there, the time you kick off that first game, to get your guys to mesh. And Fernando said, hey, the guys wanted to play video games, we're going to go play video games. The guys want to go bowling, we're going to go bowl. Like, whatever they wanted to do, that extra time to build those relationships off the field that helps you build that on the field, that piece of it matters just as much as everything else. And if you don't get that piece of it, then it kind of doesn't matter, because we have seen time and again, it's the reason why some people still try to crap on NIL and transfer portal, is that you can overhaul the thing, but it might not matter if you're not doing all the small things.
0: It's like the age-old saying in sports, just because you spend money doesn't mean you're going to win a title. And that is transcended every single professional and now college sports when you're talking about the NIL world of it all. So, yes, final score there at the Coliseum out there in Los Angeles, USC 42, San Jose State 26. Let's get an update from Charlottesville, Virginia, where the Hoos are looking to close things out.
3: NC State at Virginia.
0: All right, so special teams getting involved here. 42-yard field goal for the Hoos put them up 34-8. Under five to go there in the fourth quarter. NC State has not really played the way that they probably wanted to start this season. C.J. Bailey, less than 50% completion percentage on the day. One interception. He has turned it over twice, and UVA has taken advantage of both of those turnovers. You look at the disparities just in the stat column on both sides, Lyles, and yeah. I think that's where it gets a little bit concerning. 400-plus yards of offense for Virginia, less than 150 for NC State. 9 first downs for NC State. You got to double that for UVA in this game.
1: Yeah, and, you know, if you're NC State, you're C.J. Bailey. C.J.'s, you know, been there for his whole career.
0: That's the most concerning part to me, though. Yeah, if he's been here and this is the result that we're getting.
1: The frustrating thing is, I mean, we've been sitting here watching basically this entire game, and there's just been some possessions where we're sitting here, and it's like, dude, you got to get rid of the football. Like, even if you're not, you know, yeah. obviously don't force anything, but either, you know, scramble, get out of there, or dump it off, like, throw it out of bounds. But you right. got to, like do, like, he's had a lot of time back there, too, which is just, again, the frustrating part in watching all this.
0: Yeah, off to a great start there for UVA in Charlottesville. So, too, was UNC in Chapel Hill. We'll talk about that and revisit that game in Dublin when we come back. This is Primetime on ESPN Radio, ESPN app, and, of course, on SiriusXM, Channel 80.
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1: This is SportsCenter.
2: I'm Marty Hausberger. According to ESPN's Adam Schefter, Pittsburgh has dealt offensive tackle Broderick Jones to Dallas. Jones was a 2023 first-round pick out of Georgia, but was thought to be on the roster bubble in Pittsburgh this season. The Jacksonville Jaguars traded for quarterback Quinn Ewers today, sending a sixth-round pick in 2028 to Miami. A rare week zero conference clash in college football today. It's all Virginia. The Cavaliers dominating North Carolina State 34-8 late in the fourth. 14th-ranked USC pounded San Jose State 42-26. North Carolina wins its season opener in year two of Bill Belichick at the helm. Belichick, a defensive coach, liked that his squad stiffened after a porous start.
3: It was the same plays, and I just think we probably did a better job of playing it. We got used to the speed of it. You know, this is a good outside running team, and they certainly hurt us with that early.
2: TCU did not score again after going up 10-3 on its first two drives. 15-10, North Carolina, the final. Discomfort after a shortened bullpen session yesterday keeps Shohei Ohtani on the shelf for tomorrow in what was supposed to be his first start on the mound in almost 2 months.
4: I think that just in total, Shohei hasn't come out of it well. The arm, the knee, and so if any pitcher was feeling like this, we wouldn't run him out there.
2: Dodgers manager Dave Roberts. Dodgers lost to Detroit 2-1 today on a Kevin McGonigal walk-off single. Chicago Cubs star Pete Crow Armstrong homered three times in today's 17-5 blowout of the Reds.
5: Hey, it's Michelle Smallman, and coming up Monday, we'll react to week one of the college football season, plus break down cut down day in the NFL and which move shocked us the most. It's on Sportsmanlike, 6 a.m. Eastern, right here on ESPN Radio, ESPN2, and ESPNU.
6: Snap it. Edwards is under center. He does not have to snap. He's backing off. Locked down to 8. Carolina, after all the disappointment of a year ago, we're starting fresh in 2026. It's an Irish good. Carolina wins it 15-10 over TCU in Dublin.
0: Final score. 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Harry Lyles Jr., Sam Ravitch on hand with you here for the first Saturday of college football. It has returned, and thank goodness it has. First game of the season went final out there in Dublin at the Aer Lingus Classic. North Carolina and Bill Belichick getting in the win column 15-10, the final score. One win probably doesn't erase some of the question marks that UNC has going into this season, but one of the question marks for North Carolina was what's going on at the defensive coordinator spot. Steve Belichick, obviously Bill's son, not with the team. He's been on indefinite medical leave since early August. Bill was asked about the performance of the defense without their defensive coordinator after the game.
3: It was the same plays, and I just think we probably did a better job of playing it. We got used to the speed of it. You know, this is a good outside running team, and they certainly hurt us with that early in the game with some formation into the boundary and got us out of position. And, you know, we could have done a better job of coaching that, I would say, but we got a few things settled down there. And then these guys played hard. We got a lot of plays up front from, you know, X, Leroy, you know, Isaiah, and the guys on the edge, you know, Melkart and Harvey, so... Yeah, you don't stop the running game without a good team defense. Not one guy that can stop a running game. You need everybody to work on that. And so, you know, our secondary players, Greg Smith, Peyton Waters, and when Agamadu and Peyton Seymour in there, they had some big hits on those outside plays, too, to show good range and good speed.
0: That was 43 seconds of Bill Belichick there.
7: I was going to say, that is the most tempo and energy that I've heard him speak with in 2 weeks.
0: Maybe 2 years.
7: It may, honestly, yeah. Probably. And hey, for good reason, man.
0: Yeah.
7: I mean, this is a game to me.
0: This is a big game, man. It really is.
7: You needed this one, and this is not an easy one. Like, again, the first game of any season is sort of a feel-out game for, you know, finding out what your team is, what it isn't. You know, he mentioned his defense played hard. They improved in some areas over the course of the game, and I think that's promising. And then also for this team specifically, three of your first four games, TCU and Ireland, you got the dub there. And then you go to Clemson, mm-hmm. you got Notre Dame. Like, this is one you needed to get.
0: Yes.
7: Because you sort of get to see what you actually have, because you really don't know until you go out there and play. Like, I've talked to enough head coaches that will tell you. It doesn't happen often.
0: Mm-hmm.
7: But there are some years for some coaches where you feel like you've got a certain read on your team and you just turn out to be completely wrong.
0: Happens all the time. Yeah, you're right.
7: It happens. Yeah. It does happen even to the best coaches. Not saying that it has or hasn't happened with Bill. What I am saying is, though, you now know what it is, at least from a games sample against. I feel like we feel like TCU is going to be in the middle of the pack, sure, in the Big 12 at the very worst.
0: They could grab somebody, yeah.
7: Right. Yeah. And I wouldn't be surprised if they're near the top at the end of it, right, of the Big 12. But you've got some game film in a tough environment, literally overseas in bad conditions.
0: Yeah.
7: And so now you've got a bye, then you go East Tennessee State. And then you get to go to Clemson, which, hey, I feel more confident about that game for them after this week than I thought I would. Like, they didn't necessarily look better than what I thought they would.
0: Yeah.
7: If anything, I was a little bit more disappointed in TCU. But this went about how you needed it to go if you're North Carolina, I think.
0: I would agree with you. I do want to take us back really quickly to this game a year ago. TCU's offense is night and day what it was from years past under Sonny Dykes to what Gordon Samis is going to do. They're just a different scheme. And you can talk X's and O's a lot better than I can, Lyles. But what I do know from actually being a UConn fan and growing up in Connecticut, I watched that UConn team last year, and nobody was better at running the outside zone scheme, I think, than UConn was last year. They were certainly one of the, obviously, the competition, sure. Like, you know, they're an independent. They're not playing in some of the higher level games. But the Huskies averaged 445 yards, 35 points per game last year. Most importantly, they didn't turn it over much at all. I think they turned it over two times all of last year. And so my point is, I think that this TCU defense is not going to be this air raid kind of offense spread out that it has been. So I think that might take a little bit of time to get used to for TCU fans this year, right?
7: Yeah, and I think the other thing, and quite frankly, I don't know that I gave this sort of enough, I guess, attention coming into the season. I didn't think much of Jaden Craig playing a level up.
0: Like, you didn't think it was going to really
7: pan out? I did not give that the weight that it deserves. Because it definitely is, like, and it's, that's not to say that he's, because I do think he's a good football player. Like,
0: no shade on the Ivy League, yeah.
7: Typically a really good decision maker.
0: Yep.
7: Bill Connolly mentioned it when we talked to him earlier. You could kind of tell, like, there was some hesitation there.
0: No doubt.
7: We talked about some of the touch plays that both quarterbacks missed. He had a couple of those. Not necessarily anything, like I said, even egregious. It just felt like, hey, like, these are plays that he's probably not missing in week 4, 5, or 6.
0: Well, and to your point, like, it's not only just the on-field stuff. They were, Mike and Jordan Rogers were saying it on the broadcast. Like, yesterday was the first preview, or, like, you know, when quarterbacks have to go talk to the broadcast group. Yep. Like, he had never done that before.
7: He had never
0: like,
7: done
0: there's
7: the
0: a whole
7: meeting, correct.
0: Right, the meeting, right? Like, and you've been a part of many of those calling games. So, like, that, like, I got to imagine that's experiences that makes it bigger, maybe, than it might seem.
7: 100%. And that's why also when I mentioned the Dublin game being different specifically, there's, like, just so many other things going on.
0: Yeah.
7: Like, I think back to, it took me 2 days, at least from what I remember, to at least feel normal again after getting there. And I'm not playing football.
0: You're not preparing for your next opponent.
7: No.
0: Yeah.
7: And so that's why, to me, to get out of this game, I don't care what it looks like for the winning team with a win, is fantastic. Because, again, there's just so many other variables that you're not getting. Like, we played this game in Chapel Hill last year, man.
0: Right.
7: They didn't play this in Fort Worth.
0: Right.
7: You know what I mean? Right. Or even Los Angeles. Mm-hmm. Like, you went overseas to play this game. And so it just a completely different thing. And so I think, again, all those wrinkles, like, I frankly think we'll probably see, I mean, similar to better North Carolina and a probably better TCU the rest of the way.
0: I also wonder, too, like, Jaden Craig comes into this thing and all he probably heard about all offseason was, oh, we smacked UNC last year. Like, yep. we beat them bad.
7: Got to do it again.
0: Got to do it again, right?
7: Yep.
0: Like, there's just, you're right. There's so much build up to that, and I do think you're right.

0: I like probably should give more credence to the fact that the Ivy League is a step below what the Power Four level is,
1: which is like no shade. I do want people to like understand, because I've done ACC games like this one in front of us, NC State Virginia, which just went final, who's win 34-8. I've done Sun Belt, American. Yeah. I've called an Egg Bowl, and
0: it's different.
1: It's different, man. Like I want to be clear. I'm one of the people that thinks the Group of Six should absolutely have a participant in the college football playoff. Those of you that think every single game has to be competitive, that's literally not how it works in any sport. That's the whole point of seeding, is that the best team gets to play the worst teams, right? But it is different. It's different physically, the size of guys, the speed, mentally, it can be a different game for a lot of people.
0: Yes.
1: So, look, and it's not, and I'd say all that to say, it's not something that he can't overcome either. Like, I think as he continues to play in these games with this pace, with this different style, again, the talent gap, I think that you'll see him improve, because cerebrally he's there.
0: I do want to point out too, like, there was just some weird vibes coming out of TCU preseason training camp. They had to dismiss their senior free safety Jacob Fields for violation of team rules. He was the Conference USA Defensive Player of the Year last year at Louisiana Tech, so they don't have him.
1: Yep.
0: You're trying to replace like a guy that was one of the best secondary players in Bud Clark last year, who, by the way, we hope he gets better, you know, the ankle injury in preseason. But like, they are replacing a lot on that defensive side of the ball. The Big 12 is just a mystery to everybody. We don't really know like who's going to be the contender at the top. Texas Tech and BYU, obviously, the front runners in that conversation. But hey, let's remind everybody, this was not a conference game either. So you got to go back to the drawing board and prepare for the season coming up, right? So, all right, we're going to step aside here on ESPN Radio. One of baseball's most exciting players strengthens his case for NL MVP. And it's not Shohei Ohtani. This is Primetime on ESPN Radio.
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0: 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Harry Lyles Jr., I'm Sam Ravitch. College football, week one, couple of scores going final. UVA just wrapping up their win 34-8 over NC State. We will get to that in just a minute. But in the meantime, let's get to our primetime play and sound of the day.
1: What's the top play of the day?
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4: Three hits, two home runs, three RBIs. And the pitch, a swing and a drive, left center field. It's a hat trick, his third home run of the day. And the Cubs have broken it wide open and lead 13-5. Pete Crow Armstrong building a strong case to be the National League Most Valuable Player.
0: That is courtesy of the Cubs Radio Network. Three home run day. Lyles, he became the youngest Cub since 1901 to have a three-homer game.
5: It's
0: been a while.
5: Crazy.
0: Yeah.
5: And I think Evan Wilner said, there have been 13 players this season.
0: It's been a lot, yeah.
5: That have hit three home runs in a game.
0: More than I thought.
5: That's, you know, if that happened in your MLB The Show, you'd be like, let me return this. I guess you can't really return games anymore because you have to get them all digitally and download them. That's another conversation for another day. Sam, I want to take this to another place, though.
0: Please, direct
5: with PCA.
0: Let's have a dialogue.
5: Pete Crow Armstrong, okay? You and I have been working together basically since, 2023?
0: Yeah.
5: Countdown to College Game Day Basketball?
0: Sure.
5: Do you remember one of our most famous segments? The name science.
0: Oh, yeah. We bringing it back?
5: Okay,
0: I got you. I see what you're putting up, yeah.
5: He falls underneath one of my, I guess you'd call them qualifications?
0: I think so.
5: For name science. So I still have this in our Google Good. Doc. So name science, if you're listening, basically think of it as, we can determine that you are going to be a good, great, special athlete based on your name.
0: Yes, right, that's right.
5: And there are five different, I guess, qualifications that you could have under this name science.
0: This has been peer-reviewed, by the way, so this
5: Correct.
0: Is legit.
5: So I'm going to give you basketball examples because that's what I have in front of me. If you think of others, by all means. The first one, straight up, you have a nickname. So I had Magic Johnson, Speedy Claxton, Buddy Hield, Doc Ellis for baseball. How about that? The second one, you have two first names. So think Ray Allen, Anthony Davis, Michael Jordan.
0: Mm-hmm.
5: Great example.
0: That's a great one. Yeah.
5: You have a suffix. So LeBron James Jr., Frank Mason, the third, Wardell Stephen Curry, the second.
0: Yes.
5: Right. The fourth one, you have three names, and this is where PCA comes in. Carl Anthony Towns, Chris Douglas Roberts, yes. Kareem Abdul-Jabbar, Pete Crow Armstrong, perhaps going to be your National League MVP. And then the fifth one, your name is a verb, adjective, or a noun. So Kevin Love, Hank Gathers, Emmanuel Quickly, if you will, or Larry Bird.
0: Right.
5: So, we could get into the minutia of, hey, PCA is doing X, Y, and Z, no pun intended there, literally, as to why he should, could be.

0: the National League MVP.
1: Usain Bolt.
0: There you go. But I simply sit here to tell you that I knew all along that this man was destined for greatness because he has three names. Again, falling under one of the five categories or qualifications of name science.
1: Tyson Fury.
0: Tyson Fury is a good one. Man, I'm trying to think There's some other good ones.
1: The PCA one's good, though, because it does
0: Booby
1: fit that.
0: Booby Feaster. We talked about Booby today. There's verb.
1: Booby Miles. Yeah, no, we talked about Booby Feaster today. He's going to have a good season for USC. But, yeah, thanks for bringing that. We got to bring that back. The name science has to come back and make a.
0: We'll do it on the kickoff on Thursday.
1: There you go.
0: Yeah.
1: Tune in. Well, just a little bit more on PCA and some of the numbers and things. I mean, remember, he's 24 years old. Like, I think people think he's older than that. A 282 batting average, 377 on base. He's also swiped 36 bases this year. So widely regarded, maybe not widely, but he's regarded as one of the better defensive, you know, players of baseball. And I think that's a little bit understated.
0: He feels like a guy that you throw onto any roster, and I don't want to say that they become a winner because baseball is much more complicated than that, but he is a difference maker in every single kind of way, and you can't say that about a lot of guys.
1: No, you can't. You can't. So, yeah, the Cubs just demolishing the Cincinnati Reds today, and yes, PCA might have very well just locked up that NL MVP case in this game alone, went 4-for-6 at the plate, of course, launching those three home runs in a 17-5 win. Lyles, we've got like 3-ish minutes left on our show before things roll over to baseball here. I want to just kind of recap the day that was so far in college football and also look ahead to a couple of games tonight that'll be going on over on ESPN. Obviously, the Stanford and Hawaii game will be must-watch TV. Keep an eye on that Florida State and New Mexico State game as Mike Norvell has to try to work his way off the hot seat. But I'm keeping an eye on the Memphis and UNLV game.
0: Oh, that's going to be a fun one,
1: at 10 p.m. tonight, because you want to talk about group of six, you know, potential teams, right? And that could, I'm not going to say elimination in week one, but that game could go a long way in deciding who is the group of six representative.
0: That, to me, might be the most exciting game today. Like, I think I said to you earlier, I was really looking forward to NC State, Virginia. That just ended up not being the contest I frankly thought it was going to be, which is a little bit disappointing. But when you look at Memphis and UNLV, Charles Huff at Memphis,
1: they have like 80 new players.
0: They have a lot of new players, and it's funny because, and I think you could say the same thing about Kurt Cignetti, Kurt did not get a whole lot of, oh, well, he's off the Saban tree until he did the impossible.
1: Right.
0: Charles Huff, a former Saban assistant, a lot of them, Sam, believe it or not, and I know this because I saw them in Brent Key's office, keep notebooks of every single day. So basically since the time that, for example, Brent Key was an assistant at Alabama to today, this very minute, he has written down everything basically that they have eaten, practiced, like all those things.
1: Yep.
0: Just to be able to reference it and see like, all right, well, what were we doing this time last year?
1: It's smart.
0: 3 years ago. Clearly 5 years ago. Yep. And it works.
1: Yeah.
0: Charles Huff is one of those guys. Charles Huff keeps a notebook, extremely detail oriented, very hard nosed. His players love playing for him. Got to know him through doing some of his games when he was at Marshall. And then on the other side, Dan Mullen obviously used to work with him, ESPN College Football Thursday Nights for a couple of years. This is his second year at UNLV. I will just say this. I think the thing to look out for with the Running Rebels, because he does want to bring that moniker to the football team. People don't realize like that's a basketball thing.
1: Yep.
0: He wants to make that their football identity too. Is what is he going to do with Jackson Arnold? Because Jackson Arnold has not been the player that a lot of us thought he was going to be. He had Anthony Calandry last year. Speaking of former Virginia players, worked out a lot of the kinks there. Obviously, Anthony's now at Nebraska, but you bring in Jackson Arnold. Hey, man, if Dan Mullen can straighten out Jackson Arnold and get this team into the playoff.
1: Dan Mullen won't be at UNLV next year if that happens. I'm just saying.
0: It's going to be interesting. So I say all that to say, like, you've got a great coaching matchup here. Guys that really understand the modern college football game. Not just from an infrastructure standpoint, but also I think they're both really great coaching minds. And so to me, that one, man, I know some of y'all got an early bedtime. I do too, but I'm staying up for that one.
1: UNLV favored in that game by 4 points right now. It'll be really interesting to see what they do at the quarterback position. It's been really fun. I'll just say to have football back in our lives is just so good. It's been such a long off season. I'm

0: and radio and the ESPN app. Fun day, Loss. Fun day in football, right?
1: Fun day. That's right. And before we get out of here, watch Hawaii Stanford.
0: Yes.
1: Mike Alahato, the quarterback for Hawaii. Got to see him up close and personal last year in the Hawaii Bowl. Extremely tough player. Fun player to watch. Timmy Chang.
0: Oh, good name.
1: Doing a great job there at his alma mater in Hawaii.
0: Mm-hmm.
1: That ought to be a fun watch. And obviously with Stanford, Andrew Luck, trying to help bring that thing back, baby.
0: It's going to be really fun to watch the game tonight. Red Sox Yankees is next. For Harry Lyles Jr. and our entire crew, I'm Sam Ravitch. This has been Primetime on ESPN Radio.
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13: Jurors get back to work Monday. I'm Carmen Roberts, Fox News. The Massachusetts jury considering whether Lindsey Clancy is criminally responsible for killing her three young children has weighed evidence for 10 hours so far.
14: The jury is not sequestered, so they are out in the community trying their best not to consume any media of this case. The lawyer for Lindsey Clancy, and the jury's first question was to review two bags of prescription pill bottles and a knife used during Clancy's attempted suicide. Clancy's defense argues that she was in a state of psychosis and that auditory hallucinations told her to kill her children and herself. The prosecution, meanwhile, argues that Clancy planned the killings.
13: Fox's Nate Foy reporting from Plymouth, Mass.

0: In another legal case, Brian Kohlberger has filed several requests as he tries to overturn his guilty plea in the 2022 murders of three University of Idaho students. Fox's Natalie Chuck has more.
1: New motions filed by his new defense team point to statements made by Judge Stephen Hipler during the sentencing when he called Kohlberger, quote, the worst of the worst. The defense team writes, this motion does not rest upon one adverse ruling, one harsh statement, or the mere fact that the judge who presided over Brian Kohlberger's criminal case has been assigned to his post-conviction proceeding. It rests upon the extraordinary convergence of all of them. The defense is also requesting a change in venue back to Latah County, where the murders actually happened. Originally, this case was moved about 6 hours south to ensure a fair jury selection, but now that it's in the hands of a judge, the defense says it's more efficient to move the case.
0: And rescue efforts continue in Nepal and Tibet after the catastrophic flash floods on Wednesday, with at least 676 people confirmed dead and nearly 3,000 still missing. 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
1: Couple days away from the initial 53-man rosters being set in the NFL. We had preseason games yesterday. We have them all throughout the next couple of days. And then week one is on the horizon. But before we get to week one, before we find out who are going to be some of the quarterbacks that are remaining in these quarterback battles, one currently, allegedly, sort of taking place out in Las Vegas, we saw a little bit more of it last night. The Raiders played the 49ers in their preseason finale. They lose 18-12. Real great football score there. And we saw Fernando Mendoza not start the game, but have an up and down performance in his third preseason game. It was Kirk Cousins who got the start last night, Kimberly, and then it was Fernando Mendoza. Bumpy game on his first drive. He throws another interception like he did last week. He was 7-14, 57 yards and an interception. The Raiders scored 3 points on those five drives that we saw from Fernando Mendoza. We've seen the body of work throughout the preseason. Clint Kubiak has seen the body of work throughout the preseason. But if you ask the Raiders head coach, there's no reason just yet to name a starter. He said, I still don't think we need to name anybody. We have a lot to talk about at a lot of positions. So we want to watch the film and talk about everything as a staff. Kimberly, why is this man dragging this out further?
2: Just call it. Call it. Call it already. Listen, I completely agree. We all were in agreement. Fernando Mendoza, first pick in the draft. Okay. This, to me, this decision to take Fernando Mendoza or any quarterback in your top 10, first round, whatever, is about a 10-year decision. This is not just about the 2026 season. He needs time to get adjusted. I am of the belief that rookies, no matter how high they're drafted, should sit. That's what I believe. I know I'm in the minority. I'm sure David Dennis will jump on me and say that's like you get better by playing. I understand a lot of former players believe that. But you have Kirk Cousins there for a reason. Start the vet who has seen it all. Let the kid watch from the sidelines. Take those mental reps and then put him in. At some point, if Kirk Cousins falters, you've got the franchise guy right behind him to go. There's no need to bring the alarm as far as, Fernando Mendoza. What's wrong with him? Why is he struggling? Why is he throwing interceptions? He's a rookie. He's supposed to throw interceptions. And even in practice, I've heard KOC, Kevin O'Connell, the Vikings head coach, talk about, even in training camp practices, he encourages his rookies or young quarterbacks, all of his quarterbacks, throw those picks. We want to see that you can be aggressive in practice, because in those live reps and when the game comes, we want to know that you have the confidence to fit it in those tight windows. It is August, 29th, 28th, whatever it is. Like, give the kid time. It should be Kirk Cousins, and then we turn the page whenever Kirk doesn't play well. Do you guys agree with that?
3: I'm actually with you. You said I was going to jump on you. There's no jumping. Everything's fine. Nothing wrong with what you said. I think the only thing I would push back on is I don't think there's one hard and fast rule about what to do with the quarterback when they're coming into the league. I think it's a case by case basis. And in this case, I think that Mendoza should absolutely sit. You should probably put his preseason performance in the fart corner because it was not good.
2: And okay, enough. What?
3: We said
1: we were leaving this in Thursday.
2: There's a
1: fine jar.
2: Can we come
1: to an agreement, guys? No more. No more.
3: I didn't get to say fart corner at all this week. And I just want to say it one time.
2: First of all, the word is toot. That's what we're doing, guys. Toot. Thank you. Continue.
3: Oh, the toot table? We should have put him at the toot table.
4: The toot triangle is what
3: the
4: we
3: toot triangle.
4: Landed
3: there you
4: on.
3: Go.
1: It's actually kind of a cute name.
3: There you go. We'll like put him in the toot triangle.
4: So we just needed to rebrand, that's all.
3: Yeah, we'll put his preseason performance in the toot triangle. There we go. Just put it there because it was not good. But it's not like Kimberly said, it's not supposed to be good. The guy, you knew what you were getting when you were getting Mendoza. It was a project. That's why you bring in Kirk Cousins in the situation. Tom Brady is given a lot of credit for being the guy who could sort of architect this whole situation, and it makes a ton of sense. There should be no world in which Fernando Mendoza starts this season. I was looking at the schedule. I was like, if the end of the season, if you run into like a team that's playing their reserves in week 17, maybe that, because they do play the Chiefs at the end of the season, play Tennessee towards the end. But after this, I'm like, just don't play him at all. You play him maybe next season, maybe halfway through next season. Oh, but this is a thing where you slow roll.
1: Well, I like that you called him a project, because oftentimes the perception when somebody is the Heisman Trophy winner, is drafted number one overall, that they're ready to take the reins of whatever offense that they walk into. And most times those quarterbacks are going to bad teams. We saw it with Cam Ward last year. We saw it with Caleb Williams 2 years before that. Very similar situations where they walk into teams that were not good, and then the first year, not good. So the Raiders are trying to do the opposite of that. After a preseason performance from Fernando Mendoza in three games, saw him go 15-19 for 143 yards and two interceptions. Plenty to work on, plenty to take away from the preseason. Here's what Clint Kubiak, his head coach, had to say about his development going forward.
5: Yeah, I mean, he needs another three preseason games. You know, all those rookies do. And now that the season's starting, you know, that, you know, the practice reps get smaller, and that's just life. But us as coaches, we got to get him ready to play, keep developing him.
1: Well, fortunately for all of us, there are no more preseason games. So I know that Clint Kubiak wants to see Fernando Mendoza get some more reps. That's going to have to come in practice, Kimberly, and it's going to have to come behind the scenes. Now, they will see so much more than what we see in the preseason. Practices are open at this time of the year. But once things get closed, once they get into game plan mode week to week, they're going to have to evaluate this in a different manner, because they're going to be trying to get Kirk Cousins ready for week one and then onward until whenever they want to make the switch. And for Fernando Mendoza, given what you saw in the preseason, and I know that we're all in agreement, he should sit for as long as possible. What would tell you that he's ready? What would you need to see in order to know this guy's actually ready at this moment to make the switch with Kirk Cousins, whenever that is, week 10, week 12, week 17?
2: What do you need to see? I get, for me, it is just, again, a level of comfort when you're out there on the field. Obviously, he's going to be in practice, right? So you want to make sure that he knows exactly where he's supposed to go with the ball. Like his feet, and like he doesn't have happy feet, that he's not rushing into throws, that he's not, when he's under duress, he's not thinking, he's not, I don't know, overthinking and complicating a situation, right? That said, that's also going to happen. I think as the, whenever I'm on ESPN programming, I feel like whether it's First Take or Get Up or Unsportsmanlike, I feel as a national football reporter, I try to bring a level of common sense and voice of reason to everything. So I feel like what, and I think reporters are guilty of this and fans are guilty of this, the overreaction to every missed throw, errant throw, or touchdown. You know, I think there's an overreaction to a lot of these things. And when people want to see a finished product right away, I think that makes people think,

0: Well, I don't know. Do the Raiders mess up? Should they have not have? What are we doing? And I think it's okay. Like, he's going to, you want to give him time to sit and watch. But as soon as he gets out there, whenever that is, whether that's the end of this, I would expect to see him, David, this season. If he doesn't play, if somebody told me today, we will not see Fernando Mendoza on the field in 2026, 2027, I would say, wow, Kirk Cousins balled out? That's crazy. Okay. That's the only thing that would keep him on the bench. I don't see for 17 games Kirk Cousins having this like electric season. If I'm wrong, forgive me in advance, Kirk. But I think at some point we're going to see Fernando. And when he does, like, y'all got to relax. Like, in Vegas and elsewhere, like, relax. Like, he's going to mess up. And that is okay. It's just when he messes up, if he throws a pick six on the first drive or an interception, does he bounce back and, you know, goes for the check down or makes good plays on the next drive? Like, you want to see him learning from his mistakes and not making the same mistakes over again, David.
1: Yeah, I just don't see this dude starting at all this season. Because, I mean, there takes a level of discipline to have a quarterback like this that needs work. And you need to help build confidence and skills and all that stuff. And Kubiak, if you want more preseason games, good luck. I mean, like, the good thing is you get to play him next year in the preseason and then see what you got then. Like, that, I would take it even a step further. Kirk Cousins even went down with an injury at some point in this season, I would still play the third string quarterback over Mendoza. I just think that, and this is not an indictment of him, this is just the process. The process is, guys like him, you need to watch the games. And we've seen how many quarterbacks that, I mean, Mendoza is a mentally tough guy, it seems, a guy who does seem to bounce back. But how many quarterbacks' whole careers get derailed because they get thrown out there too early, cough, cough, Anthony Richardson, and they, you know, their whole career takes a totally different turn because they're not ready and their confidence gets shot, their mechanics don't get developed in the right way. When you have a guy like Mendoza and a team like the Raiders, who are not really primed to win anything this season, but they have enough of a roster where they can make some noise in the next couple of years, I don't roll this dude out on the field to start in any meaningful way for at least this season, sometime maybe in the next season. And I wouldn't even be mad if you put him in year three.
0: Can I just ask, Courtney, David, you said guys like him. What do you mean in terms of Mendoza? Like, guys like him, what do you...
1: Well, so guys like guys who are not surefire. He's not Jaden Daniels. He's not Cam Newton. He's not these guys who you look at and you say, week one, this dude is ready to play professional football.
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9: College football season is starting, and I was wanting, you know, most people on most shows pick who will be the best team in each conference. But that's not what I wanted to do with you, Myron, because everybody knows. You look at the SEC, okay, who's going to be the best? Georgia, Texas.
10: Yeah.
9: Pick your team. My question is, I'm going to go through the big four conferences, and you and I are going to pick which teams will be the worst.
10: Okay.
9: We'll go back and forth. We're basically looking for the bottom four in each conference, whose fan base is headed for a miserable season. Are you ready to go?
10: I'm ready.
9: Let's start with the SEC. I'll let you go first, Myron. Who is going to be the worst team in the SEC this year that people should all bet against?
11: You know, what's interesting is that I don't know that the SEC has terrible teams compared to the terrible teams of other leagues.
9: I agree.
11: You know what I mean? Like, Arkansas, like you have an SEC teams that are going to be bad in the SEC. But put them in another league, they probably wouldn't look like that.
9: Let's say that. The 16th place team in the SEC, what place do they come in the ACC?
11: Oh, they're middle of the pack, probably. I mean, they're not last. I think they're in the middle of the pack.
9: I think they're like eighth.
11: Yeah, that sounds about right. They could be eighth.
9: I think they would be like eighth or seventh or something like that. But who do you have as the worst team?
11: I got Arkansas.
9: Arkansas. Right
11: now. They just named their starting quarterback KJ Jackson, but I think it's going to be a difficult road for Arkansas, which is just one of those teams, at least in football, they had some momentum a couple years ago, and they just weren't able to sustain it. And now you're walking into a league that just it doesn't have a bad team, and I think that's why they're going to end up in a tough spot.
9: I think the hard thing for Arkansas is their schedule's always going to be brutal,
11: yep.
9: Right? They have, along with probably Kentucky, they're the one SEC team where the fan base kind of prefers basketball,
11: mm-hmm.
9: even though they do like football at Arkansas, but they haven't been good in a long, long time. I actually would not have picked them first, but I would have picked them second. So I think I'm going to take Mississippi State. You know, they got hot, I think, 2 years ago and had a decent season. Jeff Lebby is their head coach. The problem they have is they don't have nearly the money of any of these other schools. They are in a state where the best players get recruited by LSU and now Ole Miss, who's become a power in their conference. And generally speaking, they just don't have the talent. There's a massive talent gap, I think, between Mississippi State and really everybody else in the conference. I think they probably have the least talent of any team in the conference. So I will say, for me, Mississippi State will be the worst. Who's your second pick in the SEC?
11: That would have been Mississippi State for me. I mean, for the same
9: reasons. No, but I mean, we're going back and forth. So now you have to go and pick another.
11: I don't know. We're picking like every single team. I thought it was just the worst team.
9: We're picking.
11: We're just doing the worst team. Are we doing in order, or are we doing from the bottom up?
9: No, what are we doing? I mean, you picked the worst.
11: I just did.
9: All right. Now I picked the next worst. Now you.
11: I thought you were picking your worst. I thought you were saying that Mississippi State.
9: No, it's a draft. Does he not understand?

0: understand the rules.
1: You didn't say that. You said we're just going to pick the worst teams. So I just have the worst teams picked, but we're going to pick the whole SEC.
0: No, we're just going to do two each. You have Arkansas. I picked Mississippi State. Now, who are you picking?
1: Give me Kentucky.
0: Oh.
1: I'll put Kentucky in there. New coach.
0: What? What a jerk.
1: Schedule. Look at the schedule.
0: Kentucky.
1: Look at the schedule. I mean,
0: have you not heard of Kenny Minchie, the quarterback from Notre Dame that came?
1: I think Kentucky is a great example of what I said at first.
0: Okay.
1: You can be a good team or a growing team in a league like this. It just won't matter because you legitimately, there's not one easy league game.
0: True.
1: On Kentucky's schedule. Like, legitimately. There's not like one game where you say, okay, that's easy. So it's not to me about Kentucky or even a new coach. It's about, I don't think you can be a team on the rise or regrouping, whatever you want to call it, against that schedule.
0: Yeah, I mean, look, I don't like that you picked Kentucky, but it's not a crazy pick. I understand. I will go with my next one. I'm going to take Auburn because Auburn's a name. Right, you hear Auburn, you think they're good. But they've been one of the four worst teams in the SEC, Myron, for like the last five seasons.
1: Yeah.
0: Nobody realizes it because it's Auburn. But if you were to go the last 5 years and look at the teams that have been the worst, Auburn might be the only team, Myron, that's been there all 5 years.
1: Yes.
0: They've been bad for five consecutive years. And I think with Hugh Freeze, I think they're going to be bad again. The only other contender would be maybe Vandy or Missouri. But I actually am going to go with Auburn there.
1: Auburn is a great example of the teams that suffered most with the new rules.
0: You are exactly right about that.
1: Because you had a chance if you were Auburn. Okay, maybe you're not going to get the best quarterback in the SEC. Maybe not even number two or number three. But you were going to land one of those five-star guys that you could develop and build around. You were always going to get a couple of running backs. Remember when they always had like 3,000-yard backs? Like, that was just what Auburn did. You were going to get a bunch of defensive guys who were going to be future pros. And now all those guys are going to the highest bidder around the country. And a team like Auburn just doesn't have that built-in pipeline that existed before the rules changed.
0: I totally agree. Auburn probably as much as any program in the country. And they've also suffered from poor hires their last two or three times hiring head coaches. But they've probably suffered as a power program as much as any team in the country. Let's go to the Big Ten. There are 20 teams in the Big Ten.
1: There's a lot of teams.
0: I'll go first. I'm going to say the worst team. Give me Rutgers. A lot of people, if pressed, would not remember Rutgers is in the Big Ten. And they've been in the Big Ten for a decade. I think they've won a combination of three football games in 10 years. They get absolutely destroyed at every opportunity. And no one cares. There's probably no team that is less Big Ten worthy than Rutgers. So give me Rutgers is my first Big Ten pick. What about you?
1: What I appreciate about Rutgers is they know what you just said is real, and they don't talk a lot about it. Like, Rutgers doesn't say, what about us? They just collect the checks.
0: Yes.
1: And they they stay out of the way.
0: I can tell you, no one's calling 888-SAY-ESPN and saying, put some respect on Rutgers' name.
1: Rutgers just wants to be at the party. They just want to be at the events. They know. And they cash the check. So I respect how
0: Rutgers
1: they approach
0: this.
1: Rutgers
0: is the kid who joined the fraternity and was fine being the academic chair.
1: Exactly. They know. Listen, Rutgers knows they got that diversity scholarship. So what? You're there with everybody else. Don't let that diminish what you have achieved. Just get on in the room.
0: And get
1: be
0: out.
1: Be quiet. Take it.
0: That's
1: your
0: exactly
1: check.
0: Right.
1: I'm going to go up Purdue. Every time I see an update on Purdue, it's like the offensive linemen have been really feisty in practice. Like it's always like
0: every say that spirited.
1: Everything I read is like like Purdue has 19 players who are going to shock you. You know, it's one of the few teams.
0: That's true.
1: But like everyone is about to surprise you. I'm not buying.
0: I literally looked. The last headline from the Purdue on three site is spirited practice today for Purdue.
1: Every single one is very spirited.
0: I'm going to go Minnesota. For-

0: for my second pick. What?
1: Yeah, I mean,
0: well, you picked Kentucky. I'm going to pick Minnesota. We talked about this yesterday. I can't think of a Minnesota football player in the last 25 years. I think the one year they didn't they row the boat one year?
2: They still row the boat.
0: But is that what has happened with that guy since the year he rowed the boat?
2: PJ Fleck. I mean, they've been, you know, middle of the pack. You know, he has an actual boat in his office.
0: Like a full-fledged boat?
2: He has a full-size rowboat. You walk in.
0: No, he doesn't.
2: I'm not lying.
0: James, check and make sure that's true.
2: You walk into
0: PJ Fleck has a full-fledged boat.
2: I've been to his office. There's a full-size boat when you walk into his office.
0: Really?
2: An actual boat.
0: Huh. Well, I need verification of that. Who's your next one?
2: A couple of picks. I'm going to pick Northwestern.
0: Okay.
2: They've got a new
0: facility.
2: Really good facilities. Really, really good facilities. Like a lot of candidates. Again, I think a Big Ten is a lot like the SEC in that it's very top heavy and, you know, you can be a good team and the results don't.
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17: I'm Ed Benkin. We start with the start of college football for the 2026 season. There's a limited schedule on this Saturday, and the only ranked team picked up a victory that was in action. 14th-ranked USC down San Jose State 42-26. Meanwhile, in a conference game in the ACC, Virginia blew out NC State 34-8. And in Ireland, North Carolina kicked off its season with a victory 15-10 over TCU. to the pros and roster moves being made ahead of tomorrow's cutdown day. The Dolphins have traded quarterback Quinn Ewers to the Jaguars in exchange for a 2028 sixth-round pick. According to ESPN's Adam Schefter, Steelers are trading offensive tackle Broderick Jones to the Cowboys. Jones is a former first-round pick. Last preseason game of the season winding down at the half. Bears lead the Titans 14-9 earlier. Lions over the Colts 25-16. To baseball, the Yankees and Red Sox nightcap of their day-night doubleheader is underway on ESPN Radio. They are scoreless in the second. Also, the Brewers lead the Rangers 1-0, while the Diamondbacks have moved into the top spot, or rather the last spot in the National League wildcard race.
1: Here comes the 2-2. Swung on and hit high and deep to right. Way back. There she goes. Grand slam, Newt Barr. Off the bench and into the bag. And the Diamondbacks explode for a 4-0 lead.
17: That call for Arizona Sports 98.7 FM as Arizona wins it 7-1. That puts the Diamondbacks a half game ahead of the Padres for that final wild card spot. San Diego lost to Tampa Bay by a count of 7-6.
12: Hey, this is Rich Eisen. Coming up on Monday, another preseason is in the books. Who impressed, who did not, and what stood out? We'll preview the Denver Broncos season as well. 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
5: 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It's the Golics on ESPN Radio. We are presented by Progressive Insurance, and it's the question that we need asked and answered. It's who you got. Bubba has prepared a series of, I think, the most pressing questions in sports and life for me and Dad to answer here. So, Bubba, what's up first here? What do we got?
6: Yeah, let's start with some alcohol because last month was National Scotch Day. So, are you guys big scotch drinkers? And what's your favorite non-beer drink? Who you got?
5: Ooh, I am not a big scotch guy. I enjoy a good bit of whiskey or bourbon from time to time. Scotch is a little bit too highbrow for my taste. I'm more of a tequila guy because it makes me less hungover if I am going to drink something that's not beer or wine.
7: I am not a wine guy. I am a beer guy all the way. But if I were to mix in an alcohol, it would be the same. It would be tequila. I'm not a whiskey. I'm not a bourbon. I'm not a scotch drinker. By any stretch, it would be tequila and beer as my magic mixer.
5: Bubba, you a scotch guy?
6: No. I never really got into it. Kind of like what your dad said. I'm just a beer guy. Just give me a beer. That's fine. And really, no particular beer. I'll drink any beer.
7: Me too.
6: But yeah, I never really got into scotch. Just too much. Money and the hassle.
5: Yeah. What do we got next, Bubba?
6: 42 years ago this month, Ghostbusters by Ray Parker Jr. goes number one on the Billboard Hot 100. Is that the best movie theme of all time? Who you got?
5: Ooh.
7: You know what? It's going to sound awful. I can't think of what the number one is, but I probably would not go with this.
5: So, all right. So I guess it depends on what you think a theme song is, because like, would we consider My Heart Will Go On the theme song for Titanic, or is it just a song that is most associated with Titanic?
7: Yeah. That's a good question.
5: Or like Somewhere Over the Rainbow in The Wizard of Oz. That one's a little different because it's a musical, technically.
7: Right.
5: Like, I think this one, the one that I always think of in terms of modern movies with the best soundtrack and things that went along with it, was Bad Boys 2. For my lifetime, it is the best movie soundtrack I have ever heard. It is littered with absolute heat, songs that people were shaking a tail feather to in what I'd imagine were clubs across the country. I was in like seventh grade at the time, so I can't attest to that. Devin, do you have any others you nominate?
8: I mean, can we say like the main Star Wars theme?
5: Ooh.
8: You know,
5: in terms of recognition, that one might be the, like, when it pops on,
8: yeah,
5: you know exactly what time it is. Star Wars might be the answer.
8: And by the way, all the Star Wars films are on Disney Plus, which you can access and also bundle with Hulu.
5: Come on, man. Go ahead.
7: How about like TV series like The Fresh Prince of Bel-Air?
5: Yeah.
7: Cheers.
6: I mean, TV is a whole nother animal.
7: Friends.
6: Yeah.
5: That is true.
7: Yeah.
6: I mean, going back to movies, the Rocky theme.
5: Oh, Rocky, yeah. Theme.
6: That's got to be up there.
5: That one, honestly, because I was going to nominate, like, to Devin's point after the, you know, he talked about Star Wars. Lord of the Rings was big for me. When I played band in middle school, we got to play the Lord of the Rings. I was in the low winds. You get to do all the big honking that goes on with that. But I do think Rocky is probably the answer. I would say best movie theme song would go to Rocky.
6: Yeah, Rocky's.
7: I do. I think I would agree with that.
8: How about Over the Rainbow?
5: Wizard
8: of Oz.
5: It's a good one, but Rocky, like, just gets the juices flowing.
7: Yeah.
5: Somewhere Over the Rainbow, you get a nice ukulele version of that one. It's beautiful. It takes your breath away. But the Rocky theme song has you ready to go push the iron pile in the forest so you can go beat the Russian.
6: Yeah, head to Russia. Yeah, TV theme is a whole separate who you got question for another day, because there's just so many great TV
7: so themes. Many.
6: So we're going to have to get to that at one point.
7: Oh.
6: 32 years ago this month, Woodstock 94, famous festival. Could there be any group of bands that would get you guys to go to a festival and spend a weekend at a music festival? Who you got?
7: No.
5: Brother, I'm going to a festival this weekend.
6: Okay.
5: Daisy Chain Field, the Olivia Rodrigo Festival. I can't wait. For anyone that's not totally familiar, I am essentially a pop girl at heart. And so you've got... You have got, listen to this lineup here, an absolute who's who. You've got obviously Olivia Rodrigo headlining. You've got Doechii in the mix for this. You've got Chapel Roan, which I'm going to lose my damn not in mind. And then Sarah McLachlan and Stevie Nicks coming out as friends of Olivia Rodrigo. Well, that is going to hum. So I can't wait. Saturday night, I saw Olivia Rodrigo, by the way, has her own Taco Bell collaboration. She's got a pink Baja Blast. Sign me up. I'll be swigging that in the crowd, getting ready to go nuts for any of a number of her songs.
7: Mike will be the Golic representative at a festival. I will be home on the couch, not going anywhere near any festival.
8: Reading some Clive.
7: Yeah.
5: Cuddle up with some Clive.
7: Yeah.
9: Yeah, I agree. I couldn't do a festival at this age.
7: No.
9: We've been talking about all show off air for the most part, but Golic Jr.'s got some steak plans tonight, and it works out perfectly because this month was National Filet Mignon Day. Who you got as your favorite steak?
5: Ooh. Favorite cut of steak. The one I order most often is the ribeye. Because you get the marbling mixed in there. It's a big cut, so you get some heft to it. I'm sure there's technically better cuts. I'm not well-versed enough to know that, but the ribeye is the one I dip into the most.
7: Ribeye, I think, is the best for flavor. I think it is. I go with the ribeye as well. Now, I like a nice filet with bacon wrapped around it. I mean, I'll never turn that down. You got your New York strip, your T-bone. But I think I'm a ribeye guy as well. I think that has the most flavor.
5: I think those are the two, the ribeye and the New York strip. I always think when I go to Ruth's Chris, it's either the cowboy ribeye or that I would go to there. Bubba, Devin, you guys have a cut that we're missing.
8: I think the ribeye is the way to go in terms of flavor, like you said. I do like the texture and the tenderness of a filet mignon, but you need to kind of add some stuff for you to get that flavor there, which I'm more than happy to do. Put some bacon, put some sauce.
7: Oh, yeah.
8: And absolutely. You can't really go wrong with any of these we named.
9: Yeah, I agree. You can't go wrong with any. I tend to go filet myself, but you can't go wrong with any of them. Let's get an actual sports question in here because we've been talking. College football begins in full tomorrow. There were some games last night. We were just talking FCS games. 1 minute. Which team outside of the top 12 right now would you say is a lock to make the playoff? Who you got?
5: Ooh, a lock to make the playoff outside. So the AP top 12, the final team in the top 12 is Texas Tech. So you'd have Alabama, USC, BYU, Michigan, Washington, Penn State, SMU, Utah, Houston. Who you got, Dad?
7: Wow. I think I would maybe lean Bama or Penn State. I think Penn State has a shot.
5: I'll go BYU. I think they got a real opportunity in the Big 12 this year. Volatility around Texas Tech. Great out-of-conference chance against Notre Dame. We'll see how that goes for them. So I do think they've got a very interesting team to keep an eye on. And it all starts this weekend with Week 0.
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0: Hey, greetings and salutations, brothers and sisters. Welcome to the best show on your radio. It's the Afternoon Cool, known as Freddie and Harry, and we are here. He is Harry Douglas and Freddie Coleman with our other horsemen, Shannon Penn and E-Dog Eric Hanneman, and YOU on the ESPN app, SiriusXM Channel 80, as well as TuneIn. Don't forget to tell that smart speaker to play ESPN Radio. Brother Harry Douglas.
1: Yes, sir.
0: There's a certain female, a friend of mine, and I'm not going to mention her name because I'm going to still be friends with her.
1: Uh-oh.
0: Said our list yesterday of the selection committee of the things we associate the most when it comes to going back to school, the first day of school. One of my favorite people in the world said it was too male-centric with the sixth part of the topic du jour that we had. She said it was definitely too male-centric.
1: Too male-centric.
0: For her taste.
1: Now, did she listen to the show?
0: Oh, she listened to the show.
1: Well, she should have called in.
0: Yeah, no. She had called in, man. It would have gone from a radio show to a crime scene, I could promise you.
1: Well, all right, to our defense.
0: Mm-hmm. We're guys.
1: We are males.
0: We are men. I tried to tell her that.
1: We are the four horse men, not the four horse women.
0: I tried to tell her. By the way, if you missed it yesterday, our top six things that we associate most with going back to school, first day of school after summer. One, new sneakers. Two, your outfit. Three, the new talent. She really had a problem with that one. Four, football. Five, riding the bus. And six, catching up with people that you hadn't had a chance to talk to over the summer. She just believed it was just a wee bit too male-centric.
1: Well, one of the things I do love about our show, Freddie, is that we have a large lady following.
0: Yes, we do. We have a large female population.
1: And we have a lot of ladies that call into the show and give their input, not just about sports, but whatever's on their mind or what we're talking about at the time. Uh-huh. So I would recommend to all the ladies out there.
0: Okay.
1: 888-729-3776.
0: Okay.
1: We want to hear from you, especially on this Thursday.
0: All right.
1: I'm in New York. Freddie Coleman's in Bristol, Connecticut, along with E-Dog and Shannon Penn. So call us up today, 888-729-3776. We want to hear from all the ladies out there.
0: Mm-hmm.
1: Whatever's on your mind, give Freddie and Harry the time. Because whatever we're doing, we will drop at the hand of a dime.
0: I was worried about the brick wall we might run into on that road.
1: I was like, oh, yeah, well, let's keep this one clean.
0: So you heard Harry had to say, ladies, ladies, ladies, it is Ladies Day, and you don't have to pay. 888-SAY-ESPN, 888-729-3776. One of my friends who is of the female persuasion, she felt that the list was too male-centric. Is this show too male-centric or not? All the ladies, call it right now, 888-729-3776. It is time for you to weigh in. Get with us right now, because one of my friends said, she doesn't have a problem with this show being too male-centric, but she had a problem with our selection committee of the top six reasons what we believe associating with going back to school. She believed that was too male-centric. So one of our favorites is Miss Kelly in Illinois. Miss Kelly, when it comes to this male-centric show, you're a female bringing that to the table, Miss Kels. What do you got for us and Freddie and Harry?
2: I'm bringing my sweet potato casserole with extra marshmallows for my favorite 3 hours in the afternoon. Nothing gets better than Freddie and Eric.
1: Taste.
2: And Shannon and Eric.
1: Deep, Miss Kelly.
2: What, baby?
1: Taste it, taste it.
2: I'm going to tell you what I associate the start of school with. Now, you got to remember, I was a jock in school. I wasn't one of these. I was a jock.
0: Okay.
2: Man, I thought of starting school. Man, them Friday night football games, that's where I was every Friday night. I started school as football to me, so I may not be like all the rest.
1: No, but that's a great thing. There are a lot of women who enjoy football waiting for Friday night lights to happen.
0: A lot more than ever before.
1: Yes.
0: They're not just hiding in the shadows or trying to keep that and tamp that down. No. It's Ladies Day.
1: That sweet potato casserole with
3: that
1: marshmallow.
3: Sweet potato.
1: Can I have some of it?
0: One of the favorites is Miss Kimberly in Maryland. Miss Kimberly, one of my friends believed our selection committee yesterday. What do you associate most with going back to school was too male-centric. We had new sneakers, the outfit, the new talent, and you can take that anywhere you want. Football, riding the bus, catching up with people. Miss Kimberly, what you got?
4: How are you doing, gentlemen? How are you all?
0: Good. How are you, Miss Kimberly?
4: Doing well. First of all, any friend of Freddie's and the people.
3: not coming for.
0: Oh, I wish we could get Kimberly's phone. We got to keep her there. We got to try to get her to a better spot as far as that goes. Because she said any friend of Freddie is going to be a friend of hers. At least that's what I believe.
1: Hello.
0: Where she was going. Jen in Strong Island. We had our list yesterday, selection committee. What do we most associate most going back to school? A friend of mine believed it was too male-centric, involving sneakers, outfit, talent, football, riding the bus, catching up with people. Miss Jen, what you got?
5: I disagree. I think that sneakers was number one. It was shoes for me, so I think that's there. But I did want to tell you, I listen to you guys every night when I come home from

0: work, and it takes me an hour and a half from my commute, and I think you're great, and I am one of your number one fans, so much so that my almost 30-year-old son is like, Mom, please don't call in. Please don't call in. And I do on occasion, and I do get through, but I have to tell you, the biggest compliment was about a month ago, he was borrowing my car one morning, and he got in, and ESPN was on, and he said to me, Mom, he said, I have to tell you how proud I am that you actually have it in your radio, and you're ready to go every time you start the car up, and I think I made him very proud. But I do, I think that you guys hit it right on that number, that top six for getting back to school, and shoes, sneakers, that would have been my number one. Love you guys.
1: See, Jen for the win.
2: Much love back to Jen
1: in
2: Strong Island,
1: in
2: too.
1: Strong Island.
2: Absolutely. Strong.
3: But see, that's how Jen, Jen is doing the right thing. She's raising her child right to say,
4: that's
3: hey,
4: right.
3: Be you, no matter what that you is. It don't matter if you're male, if you're female. I'm going to be your mother, but I'm going to be a good mother. You mm-hmm. be a good son to this good mother, and everything's going to be okay. That's how to rock and roll.
2: IZ in California. A friend of mine believes that our selection committee list yesterday of what do we most associate going back to school was too male-centric. We had new sneakers, new talent, new outfit, new football, new riding the bus, new catching up with people. Miss IZ, what do you have?
5: Hi, guys. I just want to let you guys know that I listen every day. I drive to go see my patients from one place to the other, so I listen to you guys. So I heard everything yesterday, and I was laughing. And to be honest, I wasn't expecting anything less from you guys, especially if Harry's there, it's going to be like that. So for me, I didn't go to high school here. I went to high school in Nigeria. So I went to a girls' school. Mm-hmm. So for me, I was just looking forward to everybody's, you know, we're wearing new shoes. We're coming with a new hairdo. And at the time, they made all of us cut our hair. Because they said, oh, you guys are not studying anymore. All you do is think about your hair. So they said all the girls should cut off their hair. So we were coming with different hairstyles. It was really fun. So I just want to let you guys know that I enjoy listening to you guys every day. And I didn't know anything about football. I love soccer. But you guys made me know a lot about football. And my friends come into the car and they said, oh, IZ, really? We have to listen to ESPN? Yeah. You guys have a great day.
2: You too, Miss IZ.
1: And I love your accent,
2: absolutely.
1: Too. It is amazing.
2: Great, great voice. And by the way, cutting her hair did not stop her.
1: No.
2: God bless her. She was going to stay undefeated when it comes to Miss IZ. Miss IZ, keep doing your thing because we need more people like you taking care of our people to make you get them where they have to get the health care that they need. So keep on keeping on. We got Miss Kimberly in Maryland back. So Miss Kimberly, you were interrupted by bad cell reception. The floor is yours once again.
6: Who would I have to call at Verizon? This is not right. They should know when I'm calling this number, yes. There should be no interruptions. Like, stop that.
1: Just
6: so
1: like Donnell Jones, no interruptions.
6: Right. No interruptions, okay? So, yes, any friend of Freddie's is good people's, okay? But you all, it's supposed, okay, first of all, how can I grew up with all brothers. I have five brothers. I have four sons, a husband, a father. My mom, the same way all brothers look.
2: Wow.
6: When my mom gets in the car, I don't care what time of day it is. Okay, y'all know about my mom, caregiver for my mom. She has dementia. I don't care if it's 9 o'clock in the morning. Are the boys on? Ma, it's 9 o'clock in the morning. And they're not on yet. Is that the boys? That's not the boys, Ma. They're not on yet. It's Matt and Myron, Ma. This is Matt and Myron. And she's like, that. She's like, that sound like that rascal. If that's not Harry, Mom, that's not Harry. That's it, yeah. So we love that it is a male-centric show. I am all here for, but you all love your female listeners.
2: Absolutely.
6: I mean, one of the top ones just called, Miss Kelly, and the ones that call, all the aunties that call and get on Harry. Look, I love that you are male-centric. That's what I'm used to. Okay, back to school first day. Come on, it's all about the fit and the sneakers. I'm from Jersey, so
1: Hello.
6: They had to be matching all that. Yes.
1: Miss Kimberly, tell your mother that My grandmother, from on my wife's side, she passed away, but I was so close to her. Grandma Joy, she used to call me little rascal. You little rascal, you.
2: Wow.
1: So when you just said that, I instantly got so many memories of Grandma Joyce and just, Harry, come here, you little rascal, you.
6: Oh, that's what she calls you. Every time you open your mouth, she's like, he's a rascal.

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6: The U.S. asking allies for help. I'm Roger Stern, Fox News. The Trump administration is increasing the economic pressure on Iran and asking G20 countries to join in. Here's Fox's Jonathan Hunt in Tel Aviv.
7: In the few videos we are seeing out of Tehran, the supply of normal goods is diminishing, but the economy is not yet completely broken. And that is the aim now with Operation Economic Outcast, to crush Iran's economy, in the words of Treasury Secretary Scott Bessent. He travels to Asheville, North Carolina for the G20 summit. There he will be trying to persuade those G20 nations to join the U.S. sanctions program. But among the ongoing trading partners for Iran are, most significantly, China, Russia, India, Turkey, Iraq, Pakistan, and Qatar. China, the most significant of those, and China has said it will not join the sanctions program.
6: Iran says it stands firm against what it called unjust sanctions and conspiracies. Iran's foreign minister accused the U.S. of using the media to influence prices for personal gain. He also says some in Israel are promoting war. Over 600 dead, thousands remain missing after this week's floods along the Nepal.